that's the end of another show. We've done, well, we've been doing it now for quite a while. And over the months, we've all become, you know, very close. Everyone gets on well. Well, except for me and the other two assholes. And obviously there's a big team, you know. It's not just us three. There's all the people behind the scenes. Altogether, there's six of us. And bonds form, you get close to people. I've been going out with the continuity announcer now, well, for 3 weeks and 6 days. It's my new record. I don't want to say too much about it because it's personal. Did let me go all the way. 8 times altogether. Anyway, we split now. And, you know, they won't return my phone calls or my letters. So I know it's a bit self-indulgent, but I just want to take this opportunity to say, darling, I still love you. Please, please, please come back.

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1: And thick new chocolate for your delight?
2: Sorry.
1: Nougat and caramel, golden light?
2: Sorry.
1: And don't forget the hazelnut in every bite. And again. What has a hazelnut in every bite?
2: Sorry.
1: Thick new chocolate for your delight?
2: Sorry.
1: Nougat and caramel, golden light? And don't forget the hazelnut in every bite.
2: Sorry.
1: A hazelnut in every bite.
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0: Ladies and gentlemen, we present The Big Business Lark by Lawrie Wyman and starring Jimmy Edwards, Frank Thornton, and Gwen Cherryl. On the very rare occasions when men remember anniversaries, they still seem to end up in the muck as far as the ladies are concerned. It's usually because they celebrated the anniversary just an hour or two too early without her. Well, the managing director and chairman of British United Plastics, Sir Charles Boniface, is no exception to this rule. It was his secretary's birthday yesterday, and in a burst of wild generosity, he asked her out for a drink at a pub he'd heard about. Like most of Sir Charles's attempts at entertaining, this proved to be a monumental disaster, as he is reminded by Edith the following morning.
1: Good morning, Edith. Oh, no. Sounds as though I'm in the proverbial again. Sorry about last night.
2: So I should think.
1: It's a purely a gastronomic error, you know. I mean, when I suggested that we should go on from the pub for an Indian meal, I mean, I meant it. Do stop doing that. I thought you had indigestion. How was I to know that instead of being an Indian restaurant, the Seven Veils would turn out to be a strip club? I found it all very embarrassing.
2: So did I. I'll grant you it was a mistake, but I still don't understand why we had to sit the whole program through again from start to finish.
1: Well, I mean, I mean, one should support the arts. I mean, I...
2: Twice.
1: I think it's a thing. First time round, I missed Tornado Trixie, the tap-dancing temptress. Well, you see, I had to go out for a quick look to see the cows parked properly, and I missed her.
2: I have never been so shocked in all my life.
1: Well, she was a little bit on the warm side, wasn't she? I mean, you're... It was a ghastly mistake, you know. I mean...
2: I'd rather not be reminded, if you don't mind, Sir Charles. It's a birthday. I doubt if I shall forget in a hurry.
1: Oh.
2: Or forgive.
1: Oh, dear. Well, perhaps I better go into my office for a bit. Is Frank about yet?
2: He's waiting to see you in your office, actually.
1: Oh, good.
2: Good morning, Sir Charles.
1: Oh, dear. If I'm smart, I think I've left.
3: Good morning, Father.
1: Oh, don't be ridiculous. Good morning. It's catastrophic.
3: Oh, you've met Edith, then?
1: I have. Head on.
3: Well, she did tell me about last night, and I must say I think you went a bit far.
1: I went a bit far. You should have seen how far Tornado Trixie went. And the whole evening was so terrible, so humiliating.
3: And you enjoyed every minute of it.
1: Yes, as a matter of fact, I didn't. I was humiliated and embarrassed. Shut up.
3: Now, look, I have known you drop a clangor or two in your time. But as far as Edith is concerned, I reckon this time you hit the jackpot.
1: Yes, that much has seeped through to me, thank you very much. She's hardly speaking to me. Mm. Do you know, in fact, the only word she's said really to me since I've come in is... How do you spell that?
3: Well, now you mention it, I don't think she's all that keen on me either.
1: Frank, do you think possibly a few flowers
3: I
1: might...
3: doubt if the whole of Covent Garden would get you out of this one.
1: But I can't go on like this. I need the daft old bat.
3: If you intend to tell her that, might I suggest a slightly more genteel phraseology? Otherwise, you'll bash your head in.
1: You could be right. What do you want, anyway?
3: If you care to look in your diary, you'll see that in a few minutes, we're supposed to be meeting this sultan about supplying polystumor pipelines for his oil wells.
1: Couldn't you see the idiot instead? I mean, you're so good at chatting up sultans.
3: No, you can see him. I know you. You know this is liable to go wonky on you, and I'm not taking the can back. Even if you bring up those wonderful school holidays we spent on our own together... in different places.
2: Excuse me, Mr. Frank. Would you mind telling the other person in this room that this is his morning mail?
1: Oh, Lord, it's going to go on, is it?
2: I put a letter on the top that should appeal to his strange taste.
1: I beg your pardon.
2: It's the official information about the Miss British United Plastics competition for this year. As he is the judge, perhaps he would like to take on Tornado Trixie as a temporary employee so that she could enter the competition.
1: Yes, any more of that and I'll saw the legs off your desk so you have to kneel behind it to type.
4: How are you, Bob? Senior, then, are you? Well, I wasn't in that, was I? Your secretary wasn't talking to anyone, was she? And I've got this lot to see you, haven't I? There's a lift full of them, isn't there? So shall I bring them in, or shan't I?
1: What's he talking about? not said a word.
5: Can I?
3: It's Stanley, the lift man, Father, isn't it? I gather he's brought some people up to see you, hasn't he?
4: Well, I have, haven't I? They're a funny looking lot, aren't they? Loud of birds and a chap in his nightshirt, isn't he?
1: We wouldn't know, would we? Stanley, will you please stop doing that? Last and annoying, isn't it? Oh, it's contagious. You can't stop doing it.
3: Oh, yes, you can. Can't you? I see what you mean. Yes.
1: Stanley, please, listen. What are you talking about?
4: This is Sultan Gaither and he's in Tourage, isn't it? They're all waiting outside, aren't they? Dozens of them.
3: Well, then get him in here, quick. There's a big contract at stake.
4: Certainly. In here, your sultanship.
6: Tumultuous greetings and many thanks, old Tom. Which of these splendid British gents is Sir Bonnie Charlie Face?
3: Well, roughly, he is.
6: How have you done? May I be permitted to introduce the crumpet?
1: By all means. I wonder who taught him English.
3: Ted Rayon, an answer to her.
6: This way, Fatima. Pleased to meet my wife.
1: Charmed.
7: Hello, big boy.
6: And this is my wife.
8: How do you do?
7: What's your very much gold cookies, Paru?
1: Delighted.
6: And this is my wife.
7: Bottoms up.
1: Yes. Who's bottom? Oh, I see you. How do you do?
6: And this is my wife.
7: Bang Ho, you want postcards? Very cheap, very dodgy.
1: No, thanks. Most kind. Even Ted Ray wouldn't have taught her that one.
8: Oh, I don't know.
6: And lastly, this is my wife.
7: Ah, please, Tonomi. Here's hoping you get nutted.
1: Delightful sentiment. Likewise, I'm sure.
6: Okay, introductions over. Off it, crumpet.
9: Bye-bye, and how's your father?
6: Now, we get down to business, yes?
1: Well, I don't know. I don't know. The business that I was interested in has just gone out.
6: I am talking of Polishuma pipeline contract.
1: We should be delighted to supply your country with as much as you need.
6: Is Polishuma objectionable to camels?
1: Eh? Well, I mean, I'm to be honest with you, something that's never come up before. I didn't, but I haven't asked any camel. What's he talking about, Frank?
3: I have no idea, but I have a feeling I'm wanted in the outer office. Good morning.
1: Just not my day, is it? Now then, Mr. Sultan, or whatever your name is, could we go back over that? You were talking something about camel.
6: Well, we have several firms quoting for pipeline. Up to now, nobody has assured my government that their plastic piping is camel-proof.
1: But I'm not sure that I altogether understand.
6: Ah, you see, we have found that camels seem to like eating plastic. If you can assure me that your polystuma can be made to taste disgusting and be camel chopper chew proof, I will sign the contract for 2,000 miles of pipeline.
1: 2,000 miles? Camel chopper chew. Camel chopper chew proof. Well, I don't think that should present any difficulty. I'll get our technical department onto the problem straight away.
6: Most splendid. My wife, and I, we are in your country for a fortnight, and we would like to get this settled before we hop it.
1: Oh, you're here for as long as that, are you? Sort of one wife a night, is it? One of those sort of holidays? Anyway, in that case, as you've obviously got an eye for the ladies, I wonder, it just crossed my mind, I wonder if you'd care to act as judge at our Miss British United Plastics competition. I do it usually, but I have a feeling it would be better if somebody else did it this year.
6: By all means, just let me have the details.
1: Well, you should be able to see them first. Oh, I see the details. You mean where it is and all that, yes. Well, and provided that Polystuma can be made camel-proof, perhaps you'd like to present me with the contract at the same time as you present Miss British United Plastics with her prize.
6: I shall look forward to judging both your firm's products.
3: Gladys, I want you to get this off straight. Oh. I say, you're not Gladys.
7: No, Mr. Frank. I'm Myrtle. You are temporary relief.
3: Yes. I do see what you mean. What's happened to my secretary, Gladys?
7: She's on her holiday, so they sent me to look after you instead.
3: How incredibly kind of them. Not that I really care, but can you type?
7: Oh, yes. I can do 6 words a minute.
3: Well done. What is the point of rushing things, I always say? How about shorthand?
7: What's that?
3: Well, with a figure like yours, who cares? You know, Myrtle, I've just had a thought.
7: Most men round me usually do, but I'm not that sort, see? So forget it, boy. Oh, you're yechy darn good riddance.
3: Myrtle, nothing was further from my thoughts.
7: Liar.
3: Now, terribly right you are. No. What I was thinking about was the Miss British United Plastics Contest. How do you feel about entering it?
7: What's the prize?
3: You do get your priorities right, don't you? It's a check for £200, and you represent the firm at all exhibitions.
7: I like the idea of the check, but what do I have to exhibit?
3: Our products.
7: Doesn't sound all that feminine, does it, Bach? I mean, I'm not sure I like the idea of being Miss Painting. Or Miss Drainall.
3: You just leave it to me, Myrtle. Now, it would help me a lot in the firm if my secretary won, so I'll make quite sure you do. Now, get me an entry form out of the file. It'll be filed under BF.
7: BF?
3: Bird fancy. Now, hurry up, and I'll sponsor you as my secretary for the competition.

0: anti-camel polished humor number 6. Almost ready, Sir Charles.
1: Ready? Ready, I think, is ahead of me. In fact, it may even have overtaken me. But it might even have been me by the time. Are you sure this sample is not edible, at least not by camels?
0: Well, you know what they say, Sir Charles. The proof of the baking is in the eating.
1: Oh, I haven't got to go back to the zoo again, have I? The keeper damn nearly caught me trying to feed the last lot to one of his blasted, great, overbearing, cud-chewing camels.
2: Yes, I understand it ate the last sample, too.
1: Ate it? I bunged it in his mush, you see. Treating his cake off. Bang! My word, it did look surprised. And it sort of gulped and swallowed, and then it sort of went rigid. And then for a minute, only its eyes moved, and then it fell over.
0: Fell over? Whatever did you do then?
1: Well, I rather lost interest in it. I mean, I didn't stop to pick it up or brush it down. I mean, camels are big. Can't pick a camel up, you know.
0: No.
1: I can only hope that they've got another one so that I can try this sample out today.
0: Well, this lot have cascara sprayed on it.
1: I must remember not to lick it absentmindedly in the taxi. I mean the sample, not the camel. The camel won't be in the taxi with me, you know.
0: But then, wait a minute, don't you go in your own car, Sir John?
1: I'm going out of the zoo in my own car. Somebody might recognize the number plate. I don't want a bill for replacing polystumor-stuffed camels.
0: I think this sample should do the trick.
1: Sprayed with cascara, I'm certain it will. Unless the camel is a complete twit. 5 times I've dragged the sultan out to the blasted zoo with camel chopper chew proof polystumor, and each time the beastly things have eaten it.
0: Well, we are in the experimental stage, Sir Charles.
1: The camels aren't. The first poor lot, they sat up and begged for more.
0: I've never seen a camel sit up and beg.
1: Seems for me, Mr. Perkins, it is not a pretty sight. But now give me that bit of polystumor muck and I'll drag the sultan down to the blasted zoo again.
0: Here you are, Sir Charles.
1: Wait a minute, hang on. I've just had a flash of genius. Another idea just flashed across my brain. Give it to Mr. Frank. He can take the sultan down there this time. As far as that zookeeper is concerned, I think my luck is running out.
0: You think he'd recognize you?
1: It's just possible, Mr. Perkins. I know all the camels recover, but wouldn't you get suspicious if your camels fell over every time a slightly rotund gentleman with a big moustache fed them?
3: As far as I can understand it from my father, Your Excellency, Your Majesty, as far as I can understand it, sir, the camels are kept over here.
4: If there are any left.
3: That's a point, yes. Oh, yes, sir, there are some, yes. Either the original ones have got better or they've had a fresh delivery. Incidentally, Your Sultanship, I'd like you to meet my secretary.
4: Mr. Frank, you have introduced her to me 5 times in the last 10 minutes.
5: Pleased to meet you again, I'm sure. Age, you know. I'm going to be the next Miss British United Plastics.
3: Well, it's not absolutely settled, of course.
4: I'm sure that if your secretary would like to tell me a little more about herself over dinner tonight, it might help her chances considerably.
5: Oh, imagine me. Miss Buff of the Year. Oh, there's a wonderful year for Wales. First a prince, and now me.
3: Well, I don't know that I put the honours in quite the same category, but I suppose every little helps.
4: In any suitcase, Sir Charles has also approached me about a competitor he wants me to win over.
3: Eh? Oh, I see what you mean. Win over the rest, yes. Well, don't you bother about that. You must concentrate on Myrtle.
4: With delightful pleasure.
5: Say, Mr. Frank, you sure this is all right? I've got a feeling I've seen this picture before. I end up in a tent in the middle of the desert, dressed in bangles, baubles, beads, and embarrassment.
3: No. Just relax and admire the camels. I'll feed one this piece of polystumor, and I'm sure we'll find that this time, sir, it won't eat it.
4: I trust so, because like the sand, time is running out.
3: Yes. No keepers about, are there? Fair enough. Here, boy. Dindins. Here, boy. Gee up. Mush. Come to think of it, I've never tried to call a camel before. What language do they speak?
4: Allow me. Over here.
5: Stormy, I said, what it was?
3: So did the Polish humor. I just didn't want to know about that at all, did it?
6: All right. Who did it?
3: Pardon? You're the keeper, are you?
6: I was. I doubt if I'll ever catch that camel again now. He must be halfway to Camden Town. Here. You're not related to a great, fat, round man with a big moustache, are you?
3: Certainly not. I've never seen my father in my life before.
6: I knew it. It's an anti-camel campaign, that's what it is. You lot will protest against anything these days. Well, you stay right here till I get the coppers.
7: Your Sultanship, Merkel.
8: Yes.
7: Run for it.
1: Come in. Good morning, Edith. Lovely day, isn't it? I hope.
9: If you say so, Sir Charles.
1: Oh, you're still not all shirty and beastly about your birthday treat, are you?
9: A lady doesn't forget something like Tornado Trixie in a hurry.
1: Nor does a gentleman. How she can tap dance while those tassels are going
9: right into my head. Perhaps you'd care to read this.
1: Who's it from?
9: Me. It's my resignation.
1: Oh, well, if that's all it is, it's what?
9: I'm giving you a month's notice.
1: Well, nonsense, you can't leave. You came with my desk and my filing cabinets. You're part of the set.
9: That just about does it. That's all I mean for you, isn't it? It's just another piece of furniture.
1: Of course you're not a piece of furniture. Well, for a start, you're not on casters, are you?
9: Very, very funny. Well, I'm not taking any more. Ever since that ghastly evening out, I've wrestled with my conscience.
1: It was all a mistake.
9: It certainly was, and you made it. I just wish I'd stayed at home in my bed city with my frozen telly dinner and my instant pudding.
1: Oh, you Edith, instant what? Pudding? I never heard of that. I'm not going to accept this resignation of yours. It's out of the question. I'm far too busy.
9: Self. That's all you think of, isn't it?
1: Somebody has to, don't they? Now, look here, Edith. I didn't really want to tell you yet, but I've arranged a little bit of a surprise for you.
9: What's that? Another evening at the Seven Vales?
1: No, I've arranged for you to be this year's Miss British United Plastics.
9: You have what?
1: Yeah, I knew you'd be pleased.
9: I am not going to be photographed in a bikini, thank you.
1: Nobody's asking that. The board has decided to cut all that out, you see, this year. They've turned it into personality, poise and charm and all that sort of contest, you know. That's why I entered you for it.
9: So that's it. You think I'd look a disaster in a bikini.
1: Oh, they get you always, don't they? Of course I don't think you'll look a disaster in a bikini. You can come to work in one every day if you're blasted with light.
9: That would just suit you, wouldn't it?
1: Well, I'd look ridiculous wearing a bikini. We're both getting so excited. Now, calm down. I've done my nut to make sure you win, and all you do is blow me head off.
9: Just how can you be so sure I win?
1: Never you mind, but I think you'll agree that I...

0: can you be so sure I'll win?
1: Never you mind, but I think you'll agree that I usually get my way.
0: Oh, I agree on that, all right.
1: It's a £200 check, you know.
0: Well, Charles, I withdraw my letter of resignation.
1: There's a good Edith.
0: But you'll get it back the day after I've cashed the check. Good morning.
1: Frank, I think this do is going very well. Miss British United Classics Ball. It's a very singular success, thanks to all my organization and attention to detail.
2: Your organization? What did you organize?
1: Well, I told you to do it. Now, where's that blasted old sultan? It's time the night-shirted knit announced the winner.
3: Good evening, Sir Charlie. Thank you for those few kind and unfortunate words.
1: There are certain days when I shouldn't even bother, should I? There'll
2: be 365 of them every year.
3: I have the posthumous contract in my pocket, Sir Bonnie.
1: I didn't think that outfit you're wearing would have a pocket anywhere, you know.
3: Here it is.
1: Good gracious, what a funny place to produce it from. Terribly uncomfortable if you have a bunch of keys in it or anything like that. Some loose change or any old rotting tomatoes or anything.
3: As a sultan, I never carry loose change, Sir Charlie. I charge all to my account.
1: You charge all your accounts? What a splendid idea.
3: To British United Plastics. Not such a splendid idea.
1: Never mind, we've got the contract for 2,000 miles of polystumor pipeline.
2: Congratulations, Father. I suppose he has signed it.
1: Oh, good gracious, hang on, I'll get me glasses and have a look at it. Let's have a perfunctory butcher's. Oh, yes, it's all right, he has signed it. Everything is legal and binding.
3: In time, that document will be of immense historical value.
2: Eh?
1: What's he talking about?
3: This contract was the last document I signed before my abdication.
2: Oh, well, that's all right. Pardon?
3: Haven't you read the evening papers? There has been a military coup in my country whilst I have been here. Is that your expense? As a result, I fear your camel chopper chewing proof polystumor pipeline contract will have to be renegotiated with the new government.
1: I think I want to die.
2: As far as the next board meeting is concerned, you already have.
3: And I have to inform your great big chubby self that the first edict issued by the new government of my country was that they are abandoning new oil pipeline projects. Odd luck.
1: Oh, 6 camels with plastic wind and we're still up the oasis without a partner.
3: All will be well. They will be offering you contract for polystumor gun barrels on tanks.
1: Oof. Well, we did have a British government contract for those, so that shouldn't present any real
3: problem. Except that they must be camel chopper chew proof, too.
2: Hang on for another half hour, Father.
1: What do you think I can?
2: We can't turn it in now. They'll be announcing the winner of the Miss British United Plastics competition.
3: Yes, I have already made my final decision. She's an absolutely splendid lady winner.
4: As the oldest employee of British United Plastics, it gives me great pleasure.
1: These days, I should think anything would. How much longer is the dart old twit going to carry on? He's been introducing me for 3 hours already.
2: I think he's nearly there.
1: Nearly there? The old fool was past it years ago.
4: So now we all be upstanding, with the exception of myself, because I have a slight inclination to fall down, and greet our chairman, Sir George. No, Sir Sidney.
1: Oh, the silly old Nana doesn't even know who he's working for. Sir Charles Boniface. Now go and sit down, you stupid old twit. Calculate your pension or something. Ladies and gentlemen, by all listening, it stands to me as your managing director and chairman to ask the Sultan of wherever the hell he comes from, tell us the name of Miss British United Plastics for this year.
3: Greetings. The decision has not been an easy one.
2: I'll bet it hasn't. He's been out with each competitor every night for a fortnight.
1: Quiet. This is where I get myself out of the muck with Edith.
2: How?
1: She's going to win.
4: Edith is?
2: Oh, no, you've had that. My secretary is the winner.
1: Your secretary? She can't be. I've arranged it all with the Sultan.
4: Well, so have I.
2: Myrtle is going to be the winner.
1: She'd better not be.
3: I now have great pleasure in handing this sealed envelope to Sir Bonnie Charlieface.
1: Oh,

0: never going to get it right.
1: The envelope which contains the name of the bird who is going to be Miss British United Blackie.
0: Bird? You know, I think you're right. It was Ted Ray who taught him English. Never mind who taught him English. Hey, give us that envelope. I'm getting thirsty, so let's get this nonsense over. Frank, tell Edith to be at the ready.
2: Pardon?
0: Well, to receive her check, I mean. Oh. Frank, sit up straight, everybody. Sir Charles is about to blast your eardrums. Ladies and gentlemen, from this grubby bit of Sultan ingrained paper here, I'm delighted to tell you that Miss British United Plastics for this year is... Myrtle Burton. Stop that. Something has gone hideously wrong. Oh, you deposed old Sultan. What happened to Edith?
1: She got deposed as well. When making my final choice, Sir Charles, I felt that family must come first.
0: Family? What's he talking about?
1: Ah, Myrtle Burton became my 11th Sultana yesterday.
0: I'll have it annulled. Can you have on that Sultana's annulled?
3: Don't bother. Don't bother. If she's married, she's not eligible to be Miss Bop. In any case, as a Sultana, she won't be working for us.
0: I'm proud of you. I'm proud of you. Ladies and gentlemen, it gives me great pleasure to announce that the Miss British United Plastics of this year is Edith Chawla. Here you are, sexy. Here's your checksy, sexy.
4: Really? I mean, this is... Well, I mean, I'm completely... I never thought for one moment...
0: You knew jolly well you were going to win. This is all day. Go and get changed. Get into your gear. The press are waiting.
4: What? Yeah. Charles, what are you talking about?
0: Oh, didn't I tell you? I changed it all. I reversed the board's decision. Off you go. Get your plastic bikini on.
4: No.
0: Yes, the photographers are waiting.
4: No,
0: you look sexy. You look gorgeous.
4: No,
0: hurry up.
4: No.
0: Oh.
4: No.

Edwards, Frank Thornton, and Gwen Cheryl have been contracting out of The Big Business Lark, written by Laurie Wyman. Jimmy Edwards was Sir Charles Boniface, Frank Thornton was Frank Boniface, Gwen Cheryl was Edith Chalmers, the Sultan was played by Nigel Graham, Stanley Liftman was Alexander John, and Myrtle Burton was Elizabeth Morgan. The show was produced by Alistair Scott Johnston.

0: Glorifying the Lord by achieving your goals. That's what we're all about today on Praise TV. So don't touch the dial because Sister Olu has an inspirational story.
1: Why are you watching this rubbish, Mrs. Gupta?
2: I sent Pastor and do a text about our choir. I want to see if they run it across the bottom of the screen.
1: Hey, can you turn it down? I need your help with this online catalogue.
2: Well, beauty, shaking the computer like that won't make it work.
1: I want to know how to go backwards. I need to compare the difference between normal size and petite so I can make a decision.
2: Just press Alt and the left arrow.
1: Oh! All I want to do is see the previous mini trench coat. Oh, just show me which button to press, eh?
2: Well, you...
1: Oh! It takes so long to buy anything online. We'll be on to next season's color palette at this rate. It's no wonder companies are going to the wall. Aha! Thank you. No, it's gone to low stock already.
2: Now, do you want to add to basket or carry on shopping? Do you shaking the laptop again?
1: It's because it's showing me the reviews. I don't care how many stars it got from Jack's mom in Coventry. If she's 55, she's too old to wear a mini trench anyway.
2: Oh, look. Look, there's my text on the telly. Burslem Hope Choir. Come and raise your voice to the Lord, all welcome.
1: Hey, I'm not sure you should have put even Methodist at the end.
2: Turn the volume up. Let's see if they're talking about it.
3: I prayed to God to save me. And the next thing I knew, a strong hand was pulling me up out of the path of the reversing hopper bus.
1: I wonder what happened next.
0: Shh. And the hand that saved you was the hand of your future husband.
3: That's right, Pastor Ndu. Hallelujah, praise the Lord.
0: Sister Olu, that is an amazing tale. If you want to hear more from Sister Olu and yours truly, then you won't want to be without this.
1: See, they just want your
0: Our
1: money.
0: Our new DVD, Wings Under Your Prayers.
2: Quick, give me the laptop. I don't want to be disappointed like last time with Clouds of Joy.
1: I tell you, that Sister Olu has been around the block a few times. She has recovered from a fatal illness. She got her passport the day before her visa expired. And last week, she drove the devil out of her back bedroom. She's had a more exciting life than Harrison Ford.

0: British people have many good qualities, but responding quickly and decisively to a bargain is not one of them. I can't believe the way they stand in a little line, one behind the other at sale time. But as long as you take out the one at the front, you're guaranteed a cut price item. It's harder online, of course. So, it was a race against time to get to the Featherdown Carers Agency and log on to the virtual queue.
1: Can I use the computer for a minute, please?
2: What is it this time? Shoes or bag?
1: It's a mini trench. It's all right. I can go straight to it. I can't get on at home and I'm looking after Mrs. Blanchard mornings and evenings. Can I shut this down, Karen?
2: No, leave that. It's me just giving page.
1: Karen, you run a carers agency and still have time for charity work. You are an inspiration.
2: Yeah, well, do what you can, innit? I'm doing a sponsored cycle ride in Vietnam.
3: That's the great thing about not having ties. You can just whiz off without warning.
1: And who is it you're raising funds for?
2: Well, me. So I can get there. As soon as I've raised 2 grand, though, anything extra, woof. Straight in Oxfam's back pocket.
3: It's a bit like a gap year, isn't it? Only for more mature people.
2: All right. It's only 10 days, plus a cheeky week on the beach in Laos if I can raise the other 500. I'll tell you what, Beauty. I'll let you on a PC if you sponsor me gel saddle. 20 quid, ever.
1: Thank you, Kevin.
3: I think it's splendid, all this kind of thing. My nephew Hugo spent a whole year on a building project in Peru, doing all sorts of clever things with corrugated iron.
2: Wiping out the ashtrays in the Golden Egg Stevenage, that was my gap year. So, I'm having my adolescence now. Ooh, I won't go double-breasted, Beauty. The only ones to benefit from this is the delivery company. Fiver to get it to you, another fiver to take it back because you look crap in it.
1: Okay, I'm going double-breasted. I think I can carry it off. Yeah, out of stock. Well, I better go and catch the bus to Mrs. Blanchard's. We've got to get dinner and the assisted bath done in time for the start of Mr. C.
4: Oi, that's 20 quid you owe me.
0: I've noticed since coming here 4 years ago that the British middle classes don't talk about going on holiday anymore. They call it travelling. It sounds more important, and if you say it's for charity, it's easier to get other people to pay for it. I advise any African person who comes here to avoid using the word holiday, as it can cause offense. The young people call their holiday a gap year and ask their parents to pick up the bill. My cousin lives in a village where they dread the start of the Bristol University summer vacation more than a natural disaster. The lady I'm looking after this week, Mrs. Blanchard, is very wise, so I hoped she might explain why so many British go to the other side of the world just to get sick and write a blog that nobody reads, not even their parents.
5: I saw a programme where they all went nude to an island. Not sure who it helped, but then everything seems to be done nude these days. When I was young, we never went nude. But then we didn't have central heating and global warming.
1: Are you ready to get out the bus now, Mrs. Blanchard?
5: Thank you, dear. Oh, if you want to help people, there are plenty of problems on your own doorstep. We've got more takers at our church dropping centre than we've got mugs for.
1: Legs over the side now.
5: You wouldn't want to be nude in that porter cabin of a Tuesday evening.
1: Harry Potter 90 or Mamma Mia swimsuit?
5: Oh, Mamma Mia, I think, as we're watching Mistresses. And the new Lion King slippers.
1: Ah, his son is so imaginative with presents. It's very unusual in a man. Right, into the chair.
5: Are you all right taking me to church tomorrow? Only I'm playing the organ. And we've got a new preacher coming from our partner ministry in Nigeria.
1: Ah, yes, of course. Yeah. That's nice.
5: Not necessarily. Some of the views of our visiting pastors don't always go down too well. I mean, I'm not a fan of Alan Carr, but I don't want him tied up and cast into a pit of serpents.
1: But a lot of these preachers are just after the money, so I hope he's been properly checked out. Okay, just push up for me.
5: I'm assuming Pastor Dave's bona fide. He's raising money to build a school with the Methodist Exchange Programme.
1: Those flash-suited ones you see on Praise TV. They don't want to wait for their reward in heaven. They want it on a direct debit first of the month.
5: Well, let's not prejudge the poor man any more than we might condemn Siobhan's behaviour in Mistresses. It's not as though she hasn't been provoked.
1: No, but the way she falls in love at first sight is ridiculous.
5: Shouldn't we be going through? It's nearly 9 o'clock.
1: I hope Trudy does commit to Ben.
5: Well, I only watch it so I've got something to talk about at the drop-in. Might help break the ice with Pastor Dave. What does it say happens tonight? I haven't got my specs.
1: Jessica has an itch, but is a married lesbian lover the one to scratch it? Oh, I don't think Pastor Dave will be settling down to this with a large glass of red, huh?

0: You've got a good voice, Beauty.
1: Oh, sorry. Was I being too loud? It's just I knew the descant.
2: Let us pray. Remember, oh God, your holy church throughout the world. Pour out your spirit upon the ministers and congregations of the Methodist Church. Grant us...
0: Beauty dear, you don't have to stay. I can manage the page turns on my own.
2: The grace it's all right. To seek your will, that together we may be renewed for mission and service. Lord, in your mercy, hear our prayer.
1: I think I might go and do some shopping, Mrs. Blanchard, if you don't mind.
2: And now we extend a warm Station Road Methodist Church welcome to our brother from Africa, Pastor Dave Abasi.
0: If you could pick me up at 12:30.
3: Thank you, Minister Lee. Good morning, brothers and sisters.
0: Off you go. Actually, I think I'll stay for a bit.
3: I want to share with you a story about a friend of mine whose blood was defiled by the venom of a poisonous snake. But when that filthy blood was mixed with the blood of a lamb, he was cleansed. How can this be?
0: Bit of a change from late.
3: The stain of sin was upon his soul, brothers and sisters.
1: I admit that I have sometimes been quick to judge certain preachers, but once in a while you have the privilege of hearing a minister who is the real deal. Pastor Dave impressed me with the simple truth of his words. I confess, I was a bit tongue-tied when I was introduced to him over instant coffee and sponge fingers in the porter cabin after the service. But conversation flowed more easily between us once we were having lunch together in Nando's.
4: I mean it, Beauty. The way you sang the final refrain was like I was hearing Onward Christian Soldiers for the first time. Where did you do your music training?
1: I didn't. I sing in my church choir, but it's certainly not professional.
4: If you have a gift like that, I don't think God would want you to waste it.
1: My landlady is always saying we should go for a slot on Praise TV.
4: The standard certainly needs improvement from what I've noticed.
1: But most of our members are not telegenic enough for HD.
4: I know one who is.
1: But tell me more about your school.
4: We had to dig the foundations all over again after the Cambridge University students came for the summer. But the important thing is that the roof is on.
1: Do you have a drain?
4: Yes, we have a drain.
1: That's good. I think it's important to have a drain. A drain is vital for a building and also for a person.
4: A drain? For a person?
1: Yes, for a person's soul. Because you can have a spiritual blockage sometimes. So, yes, a drain is good.
4: You know, Beauty, I wish I had more people like you working with me.
1: How long before your school is finished?
4: We're still only halfway to our fundraising target, but we'll keep going with the Lord's help.
1: And with mine. I would like to give you £100.
4: Are you sure?
1: Well, I did have my eye on a double-breasted yellow mini trench coat with storm flaps, but this is a better use of the money.
4: You are generous as well as talented. The children will be very grateful to you, as am I.
1: I'm only sorry I can't do more.
4: Maybe you can. We're having a drop-in Bible study on Tuesday. Why not join us?
5: You right there?
1: I'm looking for something quite plain.
5: Is that business plain or party plain?
1: It's for Bible study.
5: Oh, okay. Well, we've got this beige cardigan with a kitten on the pocket, but that may be a little bit happy-clappy. Is it New Testament or Old Testament you're looking at?
1: We'd be looking at Old.
5: Caftan, maybe, with a fake fur gilet? Stick a belt on and you've got the whole Moses up the mountain thing going on? Just thinking aloud.
1: I'll try it. Oh, that mini trench coat over there. Oh, it's beautiful.
5: I think that's a Sienna Miller. Or is it Sadie? It's reduced, but it's still 150.
1: Oh, it's a bit more than I wanted to pay. Even for a key piece. Oh, it's just what I've been looking for, though.
5: Well, I shouldn't really be saying this, but you come back Wednesday, we're having a Midsummer Madness. 50% off everything.
1: It's very tempting. I'll think it over while I try on the captain.
5: Changing room on the left behind the rowing machines.
1: Thank you.
6: Hello, beauty.
1: Oh, hello, Mrs. Gupta. Oh, that looks like hard work.
6: I'm going to do a ruathon for the church. So I thought I'd see what's on the market. I had to get out of the house this morning anyway. I was so depressed by the news on the telly about Pastor Nadu and Sister Olu.
1: What's happened to them?
6: Arrested. Fraud charges.
1: That will leave a big hole in the Praise TV schedules.
6: It seems the money from their DVD sales went towards a new hot tub for their house in Litchfield, and not a Nigerian hospital at all.
1: The only way to help those projects is to give direct. That's what I do. Pastor Dave at the Methodist Church is building a school.
6: Oh, him. He was over at the Pentecostalist last week. Told them it was a maternity unit. You want to be careful you don't get your fingers burnt.
1: Are you sure it was the same Pastor Dave? It's quite a common name.
6: Tall, deep voice, Methodist. What do you expect?
3: Then they devoted to destruction by the edge of the sword, all in the city, both men and women, young and old, oxen, sheep, and... Excuse me, brothers and sisters, the names of the other creatures that were disemboweled have temporarily slipped my mind. Can anybody help me out here?
5: Oh,
1: is it an eagle, Pastor Dave?
3: I don't believe so, beauty, but thank you once again for another useful contribution to this drop-in.
7: I tell you what I wouldn't mind slaying. Slugs, you know, the damage they do to your veg, it's heartbreaking.
3: Thank you, Minister Lee. I've been quoting the gospel from memory, but could I trouble you for a Bible so I can check the correct reference?
7: Bible? We did have one. Now then.
3: This is a Bible study, Leah. I'm surprised you haven't
7: been here. Yes, I put that way, I suppose.
8: Thing is, Dave, we normally just have a bit of a chat.
3: A chat?
8: About things that concern us, like the new bus lane or parking outside the doctor's.
7: We got quite aerated about that.
3: In part of my country, you'd be lucky to have a doctor's surgery. Never mind parking. I'm raising money for a mobile clinic and you talk about your buses and your gardening.
1: Is it a clinic, not a school then, Pastor Dave?
3: There is a school too, as you know.
1: Mm-hmm. Yes, I see. And what about the maternity unit?
3: That is a separate project. I've handed that over to a colleague.
7: Well, this has been very interesting indeed. Food for thought. But perhaps we should wind things up and see if we can get home in the light. The light of the Lord, obviously.
3: Beauty, can I have a word, please, if it's convenient?
1: Yeah, I have to get Mrs. Blanchard home.
8: It's all right, love. Leo'll wheel me back. He's coming to watch Desperate Housewives.
1: But I ought to accompany you.
8: No, you take as long as you like. Only we'd better go or we miss the teaser.
9: Yep, I wouldn't be surprised if Carlos got his sight back tonight. Just pop the keys to the letterbox, Dave.
10: Of course.
3: Beauty, I feel I'm not making a connection with the Station Road flock.
1: Is that so?
3: I've decided to hold a special worship next Saturday. A shopper's chill out. Relaxed, open to God. And I'm not being critical of Minister Lee, but with better music. Now, if I had you at my side, praising the Lord in song, I might start to reach these people.
1: Thank you, Pastor Dave. I'm flattered. But you may not want to sing with me. I'm going to have to ask you to return the money I gave you for your school.
3: Oh. I see.
1: Yeah, it's just I'm restructuring my charitable donations, eh?
3: That's fine. I haven't cashed the check. Just a moment. Here it is.
1: Oh, thank you.
3: Shall we lock up?
1: Of course. I'm sorry.
3: It's all right. I know it's difficult for people here at the moment.
1: Oh, look. There's one bourbon biscuit left. Oh, you have it.
3: No, thank you.
1: Go on, I would like you
3: it's
1: to...
3: It's fine. I thank you for the offer.
1: So, what were you thinking of seeing on Saturday?
3: I don't think it matters now.
1: I can't believe I was so stupid. Why did I listen to Mrs. Gupta? I should have known she was staring at a bad Pastor Dave.
8: I wish you'd asked me. It's how the Methodist charity program works. The funds get spread across different projects. He's got all sorts on the go. Velodrome, sculpture park.
1: Oh, that's made me feel worse now.
8: Can you push me round the other side, please, love? I want to zap that blinking papyrus my son gave me. Give the hydrangea a chance.
1: And I ate the last biscuit in front of him. So embarrassing.
8: Well, give him the check back and say you're sorry.
1: No, I can't, because then he'll think that I thought he was after the money. And I don't want him to think I was only giving him the money in Nando's because I was trying to, you know, which I wasn't then.
8: Listen, he likes you. You like him. Stop faffing about and get on with it.
1: That's what I'm saying. I can't now.
8: There's too much navel-gazing these days. It's like this waiting for the one. That's my Jeff's problem. Oh, if we'd waited for the one, your generation wouldn't be here. That's better, don't you think?
1: Mm-hmm. I liked the black bamboo. You need structural planting in an outside room, eh?
8: All these things Jeff puts in, he's tried to increase the value of the house, which is understandable, but I don't know. Then there's these great big silver balls.
1: Mm-hmm. They don't really go with your wishing well, eh?
8: They don't, do they? It's overkill. Can't give them back to him, or it'll hurt his feelings.
1: Difficult, isn't it? I spent the night with Pastor Dave, scaling the walls of Jericho with a giant slug nibbling my mini trench coat, compromising my modesty and making it hard to keep hold of the ladder. They say your dreams contain hidden meanings. Well, I didn't need GMTV's Linda Papadopoulos to work this one out. It was no different to being awake because if I wasn't thinking about Pastor Dave, I was worrying about someone else buying the mini trench before the start of the Mencap Midsummer Madness sale. I decided to go and check it was still in the shop. I just finished Mrs. Blanchard's reflexology and was about to leave the house when there was a righteous knock at the front door.
10: Oh, hello, beauty.
1: Oh, hello.
10: I've come to do some singing practice with Mrs. Blanchard. She's going to play for me on Saturday.
1: I was just on my way to the shop.
10: I hope you find what you're looking for. There are some good bargains right now.
1: Oh, no, that wasn't why I asked you for the money back. It had nothing to do with the mini trench in the Mencap shop. I just made a mistake, and I would like you to have the money for your school. Eh? I've still got the check. Here, take it.
10: Are you sure about this, beauty? Huh? You don't think I'm going to run off with it and buy a new Mercedes?
1: I'm sorry, I've got to go.
10: I'm teasing you. I hope that might persuade you to stay and sing with me.
1: At first, I was annoyed with Mrs. Blanchard for asking Pastor Dave to call at the house when she knew I'd be there. But then once I'd been persuaded to stay, it felt quite natural. Soon, I had committed to singing with Pastor Dave at Saturday's Shoppers Chill Out service. As I looked at Pastor Dave standing by the piano, preparing to sing There Is a Fountain Filled with Blood, the mid-morning sun casting a dappled shadow across his noble brow, he appeared the very picture of an ideal man, like Barack Obama, only with less grey, spiritual, intelligent, and musical.

0: No, stop, please. Mrs. Blanchard, I don't think you're in the right key.
1: I'm doing what's here, dear.
0: Well, let's try again. Beauty, perhaps you could join me.
2: Shall I try a harmony?
0: That's a great idea. Again, please, Mrs. Blanchard, and pay attention to the F major chord, which I think you missed the last time.
1: I'll do my best, dear. Straight in, and...
3: There is a fountain filled with blood.
0: Oh, that's so good.
1: I think you might be struggling a bit in this key, dear.
0: You're doing just fine, Mrs. Blanchard.
1: No, I meant you, Dave. Shall I transpose it down a fifth? You might be more comfy there.
0: I think it's fine where it is. I wouldn't be surprised if we got a call from Praise TV soon. Let's go once again, from the top.
3: There is a fountain filled with blood.
4: That should do it. No one's going to find it here.
5: You all right there?
4: Oh, yes. Just looking. Thank you.
5: I know what you're after. That mini trench coat. Oh, here it is.
4: Oh, thank God. I thought it had gone.
5: You know what's happened, don't you? Someone's tried to hide it.
4: No.
5: That's what they do, you know, when there's a sale coming up. Someone moved it from the art department yesterday.
4: Mencap's got an art department.
5: We knocked through into the estate agent and turned it into a gallery. Works quite well, because people are used to looking in the window at stuff they can't afford. So are you taking that mini trench?
4: No, I'm going to take a risk and wait for the sale on Wednesday.
5: It's Saturday morning now. Till opens 11:30 sharp. Oi! I've told you lot before. No more than four yummy mummies at a time in the changing area. Shoo!
6: Brothers and sisters, here we are today with our shopping bags full of good things. But I'm asking myself, have we got everything that's on our list? Did we remember to find space in our shopping basket for God? Because we are all proceeding to the final checkout.
4: Pastor Dave was on fire, and as usual, I was inspired by his preaching, even though I noticed for the first time that he does a funny thing with his mouth. His lips go in different directions on certain words, like, Alleluia.
6: Alleluia!
4: But I'd made my choice to help him with his important work, which meant giving up the chance to buy the key piece for my spring wardrobe.
1: Why do you keep looking at your watch, Beauty, dear?
4: It's nothing.
6: Now, brothers and sisters, I'm asking Sister Beauty and Mrs. Blanchard to join me in praising the Lord with the best free gift he ever gave, the gift of music. Hallelujah!
4: Ugh, he's doing it again. How long do you think it will take to get through the fountain filled with blood?
1: About 5 minutes. Why?
4: It's 11:20. I could still make it.
3: There is a fountain.
1: Something wrong, dear.
4: I've got to go.
6: Sister Beauty, come back. Beauty!
0: Once again, Mrs. Blanchard, we'll carry on.
3: There is a fountain.
4: Taxi, please! Where to, Liz? Mencap charity shop, quick as you can.
7: I suppose missing out on a mini trench in the sale was the Lord's judgment upon me for not buying it when I had the chance. Although, I did pick up a genuine unsigned Damien Hirst tea towel. I went back to the church to collect Mrs. Blanchard and came face to face with the wrath of Pastor Dave. He was so angry with me, he couldn't speak. Still, at least that meant he wasn't singing either. So it turns out he wasn't interested in me or my spirituality after all. He was just trying to use my voice to get himself a gig on Praise TV. I didn't regret the £100 donation I made to his school building project, but I didn't feel quite so charitable when I opened my wage packet from the Featherdown Carers Agency and found I was £20 short.
5: It's your sponsorship money, darling. You pledged 20 quid for my gel saddle.
2: I didn't think you would deduct it at source.
5: I'm ruthless, mate, when it comes to charity fundraising.
8: Well, I suppose the good thing is that now you're not peddling through the jungle, the money will actually go to the charity instead of your airfare.
2: So you're not doing the Viet Bikeathon?
5: Got entered in a prize draw when I bought the gel saddle. 1-2 weeks in Dubai. It's a no-brainer, really, isn't it?
2: And where am I going next week?
8: At Lord and Lady Onslow in Bath. Both rather challenging, I'm afraid. And they're only paying the minimum.
2: Have they got Sky Premier?
5: Nah, their investment portfolio went belly up, poor old things.
2: Oh, well, as long as it's in a good cause, eh?
9: Beauty of Britain starred Jocelyn G. Essien, with Felix Dexter, Daveen Henry, Indira Joshi, Felicity Montague, Javon Prince, Nicholas Sanderson, Alison Steadman, and Dan Tetzel. The music was performed by the West End Gospel Choir. It was written by Christopher Douglas and Nicholas Sanderson. The producer was Talusha Galani.
10: Will you have a polo, dear Liza, dear Liza? Will you have a polo, dear Liza, polo?
11: How very kind of you, dear Henry. I most certainly will. I'll have 3 or 4 or maybe more.
10: But you take the old tube.
11: Because they happen to be my tube of polo, dear Henry. Have one. Mm.
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3: Ladies and gentlemen, we present The Navy Lark by Laurie Wyman, starring Leslie Phillips, Stephen Murray, and John Pertwee. One of the disadvantages of being a frigate in Her Majesty's Navy is that from time to time you cop the job of acting as a high-class floating hackney carriage. If you don't see it coming, you're liable to get the job of transporting a VIP, and that means a terrible time is going to be had by all except him. For once, HMS Troutbridge didn't see it coming, and they've collected the unenviable task of transporting one of the Prime Minister's advisers, Sir Willoughby Todhunter Brown, and his wife to France. However, to everyone's astonishment, including Sub-Lieutenant Phillips, the ship has actually arrived off the coast of France in time for reception. Not only in time, but at the right part of the coast as well. It only goes to show that with Troutbridge, you just never know what will happen.
4: Just coming into Boulogne now, Sir Wibbly Doddly... Sir Wibbly Doddly...
5: Oh, don't bother. I can't even say it myself. Why my parents couldn't settle for Sid, I'll never know. You're quite sure this is Boulogne, are you?
6: Oh, absolutely, sir.
5: Well, forgive my asking. But my wife and I have travelled with you before, and I don't really want to make my speech to the wrong people in the wrong country again.
6: I presume you'll be making your speech in French today, sir?
5: Do you? Well, you've got another presume coming. The English language has been in existence for hundreds and hundreds and hundreds of years. So the French have had plenty of time to learn it.
6: Yes, well, of course, we all had to learn English, so there's no reason why they shouldn't, is there?
5: Quite.
7: Approaching the arbor entrance now, sir.
6: Now, good show, Chief.
4: Should we be dressed overall, sir?
5: You are, aren't you? Trousers, jacket, flat hat, collar and tie all look perfectly presentable to me.
4: No, I meant dressing the ship, actually, Sir Willoughby.
6: Whatever are you talking about, sir? We'd never get a suit to fit it.
4: Tell him, Chief, tell him.
7: Flags, Mr. Phillips, sir. Flags! Bags of gay bunting in assorted sizes and colours.
5: Oh, with my luck, by some fluke, the flags would probably make a signal in French, which was utterly filthy.
4: What exactly is your mission over here, sir?
5: Oh, well, I'm here as the Prime Minister's personal assistant and private advisor. Or as it's known in government circles, I'm Poom Papa.
4: What?
5: Poom Papa. Poom, Prime Minister, Papa... personal assistant and private advisor.
7: Oh, see, yes, hence the expression pum-pa-pa, stuffy.
4: Gee, the chumpa. Pertwee, I shan't warn you again.
7: I beg your papa pardon, sir. And we're almost through the arbor entrance now, Mr. Phillips.
5: What?
7: Yes, well, I did say almost, sir.
4: Left hand.
7: Left hand, sir?
4: No, right hand.
7: Right hand.
4: Lummy.
6: What a lot of ships. And all foreign, too.
4: They're French, actually. Mm. They live here.
6: How clever of them.
7: Tanker on the port bow, sir.
6: Oh, where?
7: There, sir.
4: Pardonnez-me. Pourquoi didn't vous look where je was going? And you. So much for the entente cordiale.
7: Pardon?
4: Entente cordiale. It's French for two of my aunts want a lemonade. Cordial, lemonade. It's a joke. At least it was.
5: Look, I don't think I'm interfering, but you had noticed that channel ferry boat, hadn't you?
6: No, we hadn't, actually.
0: Sacre bleu! Qu'est-ce que vous faites? André Bastide! Vous êtes un mythe stupide!
6: Really? How much is the return fare?
7: Coming alongside the Arbor Wall now, sir.
6: My word, so we are. I wonder what all those people are doing down there. Look, they've even got a band.
7: Right alongside now, sir.
6: Stop engines.
7: Stop engines, sir.
6: Tiniest bit too late. Never mind, I got us there.
8: Well, there's no need to make it sound as if you did us a favor.
9: Oh, there you are, Willie. I've been looking everywhere for you. What's been going on? There've been lots and lots of bumps and crashes. Terribly disturbing. And the last one was so big I'd have spilt my drink if I hadn't had the foresight to knock it back a moment before.
5: Congratulations. Well, how did you get on, Commander Bell?
10: Oh, disastrously, of course. Slop the log down me, well, you can see for yourself, can't you? My word, what a mess. Ha! I must pong like a brewery if anyone happened to, I do pong like a brewery, don't I?
8: Frankly, Commander Bell, sir. Yes.
10: Yeah. Well, I could always change, of course, but it hardly seems worth it. I mean, I gather we've got to go ashore in a minute, and you know me. You do know me, don't you? Yes, of course you do. Yes, yes. We met before, didn't we? At least I did. No. Where was I when I so rudely interrupted myself?
7: Ponging like a brewery, sir. And it's lovely, sir. Could I wring out a pocket or a lapel pool, sir?
10: Yes, help yourself, old man. Oh, yes, I remember now. I was about to say, it's not worth changing because whenever I go ashore, I always step off the wrong side of the ship and end up in the sea.
8: Yes, you do, don't you, sir?
10: Yeah, never fails. Never fails. Almost a routine, really. Old Pertley blows his bosun's pipe. I bung him a salute, and then it's, ah, whoosh, splosh. Chuck me a life belt, somebody. Gives the locals a giggle, of course. Last time, they thought I was diving for pennies. Some Americans chucked a handful after me. I got three bobs with, right in the... Everything under control, is it?
8: Well, reasonably, sir.
10: Yeah.
5: With the possible exception of my wife, of course.
10: Who? Oh, the lady I met in the wardrobe, yeah. My word. She can certainly knock it back. What? It must cost you a fortune to keep her in the... In Boulogne for long, are you? Yes, yes, I can see you are. Well, she won't see much of it. She drank your health dozens and dozens of times I was off, I think. Yeah. I'm wanted down in the... Well, let's face it, I'm not wanted anywhere, really. I'll go down to my cabin and change, I think, if I can find it. Lovely to have met you, Lady Todd under brewery. Oh, Brown. Oh, Lord. Good. Is that the time?
8: No, sir, it's the compass.
10: Oh, I wonder why... I was wondering why it was north when it's past east. Oh, well, carry on, then. If anyone needs me, I'll be in the... Well, no one's going to look there, are they? Good morning.
7: Excuse me, sir. I don't want to bother anyone, but I think the natives are getting restless, sir.
5: Oh, so they are. Yes, come along, Amelia. It's time we went ashore and I made my speech to the mayor.
9: Very well, Willie, but somebody will have to give me a hand on the spiral staircase.
5: What?
9: The spiral staircase onto the shore.
8: It's a straight gangplank, madam.
9: It may be straight to you, but I still require some slight assistance. I happen to be wearing high heels.
8: Oh, quite. Mr. Phillips, lead the way.
11: Merci, monsieur, merci. Welcome to la belle France. Auntie, your minor lady wife also.
9: Charles, and possibly derrière ça.
5: It's a one-track mind, that's the trouble. Now, stand back, a lot of you. I'm under staffer's orders.
6: Just a minute, sir. The CO isn't here.
5: Oh, dear, trust him. Chief Petty Officer?
12: Mr. Petty, sir.
5: Where's Commander Bell?
12: Just coming ashore, sir.
10: Sorry to keep you waiting, old man. I'll be with you in a...
7: Man overboard! As usual.
5: Oh, not again. And he's only just changed, too.
7: Shall I chuck you a life belt, sir?
10: No, don't bother. Carry on without me. I'll just tread water and listen from here.
5: Your lordships, fellow anglers, members of the Train Spotters Guild, it was with some surprise that I found myself. Wait a minute, oh, that's not right. I ploughed my way through this muck yesterday. This is the foreign lot, isn't it?
8: You're supposed to be addressing the French mayor, actually, sir.
5: Oh, am I? Really? Well, which one is she?
8: No, sir. The mayor of the town and his officials, the ones in the top hats with ribbons across their chests.
5: Oh, the wedding party. Yes, right, right. Right, I've got it now, as usual form. Short speech, kiss the bride, then belt round to the pub for a quick one. Members of the congregation, undergraduates and fellow dog lovers, it is with great pleasure that I rise to take my seat and address you on a subject. And while we're on it, let me assure you that too much has been said already. And nor can it.
10: Speak up, old man! I can't hear you. I've got an ear full of seaweed. Oh! Oh, I've just been torpedoed by a French cop. I'm not telling you where, either.
5: If our old buildings are to be preserved, we must all pull together and leave no stone unturned while there is still time. And double time on Sunday. Now, my friends, you may well ask, how does this affect the girls in the sixth form? And who am I to tell you? When it's already being done by the United Nations. Finally, as a stamp collector myself, I shan't keep you more than 3/4 of an hour, as I only intend to touch briefly on the matter in hand.
8: 3/4 of an hour? They'll lynch him.
6: And not only that, sir, we'll lose the tide and we'll be stuck here.
8: Right, let's get back on board.
6: But, sir, he's just getting to the interesting part and I want to listen.
8: Move, Mr. Phillips, move!
5: Who I'm sure we all hope will enjoy a happy retirement with his magnificent gold wife that you have donated. And that goes for his watch as well.
7: Look, Commander Bell's compliments, Mr. Murray, sir, and would you carry on, sir? And also, would you try to keep the starboard side towards the sun? Because he's got his uniform hanging out of his cabin porthole to dry, sir.
8: Well, we do our best, otherwise he'd have to put his old and mild set on again.
6: Fascinating, isn't it?
7: What is that?
6: Sir Wibbly Toddly Doodly.
7: He's still going on with his speech.
5: I know you'll agree we have struck a blow at the women, without whom nothing could take place. And frequently does.
7: Blimey, so he is. Here, look, sir, the mayor and the rest of them left ages ago. Even the band's beginning to slope off now.
8: Put to sea as soon as you can, Mr. Phillips.
6: Aye, aye, sir. And now then, Chief.
10: Sir.
6: Check she's in neutral, then switch on and press the starter.
7: Check she's in... Do what, sir?
6: I mean, cast aft off. Cast off cast. Cast aft.
7: Let go at the back end, sir.
6: Yes. Yes, and the front end as well, actually.
7: Right, sir. Cast off for it! Cast off, off! Oh, on. Off the off, girls! Off! Off the off, the off, the cast it off, stop!
6: You see how easy it is, but...
7: Let go back and front, sir.
6: Slow ahead, both.
7: Slow ahead, both, sir.
6: Bridge, number one here.
12: Engine room here, sir. Lieutenant Krieg speaking. A sort of bell thing rang down here, so you'll be wanting something, I take it. Even if it's only room service.
6: We want slow ahead both, Mr. Krieg.
12: Ah, now I'd like to oblige you, believe me, but just at the present, it's completely out of the question.
6: What?
12: Ah, no, I've upset you. I've upset you, I can tell. But the lad who understands all the mechanical gubbins or whatever they are down here... Well, he's not here, just a moment.
8: Oh, not again.
12: Uh-huh. Not only again, but the whole morning, as a matter of fact. And he got up so incredibly early, too. And in such a rush, you'd never credit it. Never credit it. Mind you, he popped back from time to time, but never for very long. As I understand it, he blames the plate of frogs' legs entirely, sir. He's of the opinion that those frogs' legs had boots on. And those boots were made for walking. Although, from what I've seen up to now, I'd say they were made for running. A couple of times, he's rushed off in mid-sentence to wherever it is he has to keep going.
8: Mr. Queen!
12: You're getting impatient. You're getting impatient. I can hear that edge on your voice that wasn't there before, sir. The fact is that on one of the rare occasions that the lad was able to pop back long enough to complete a sentence, he did mention to me that we do have a bit of a problem. You see, he's been that preoccupied, he hasn't had time to ask permission to blow soot.
8: I beg your pardon.
12: That was my reaction entirely, sir, yeah. I gather that regulations state we're supposed to blow soot every 24 hours. It seems to be a regulation we've overlooked for quite a time, is it? About a month, to be precise.
8: What? The whole exhaust system must be absolutely choked up.
12: Oh, it is. Oh, it is. In more ways than one, sir, it is. That's why you can't have a slow-head boat just yet. But it'll all be as clean as a whistle in a minute. As you were busy ashore, and the lad was busy wherever it is he has to keep going, I attended the whole thing myself.
8: Oh, no. Mr. Quigg, you haven't meddled with any of the levers or switches without asking the lad, surely?
12: Oh, no, sir. No, I wouldn't dare. I simply reverted to the old-fashioned method that my granny used to use in her cottage.
8: What method?
12: Well, she used to throw a couple of firecrackers in the grate. Made a heck of a bang. It was most effective.
8: What? You chucked firecrackers in the boilers?
12: Well, no, not exactly, sir. No, we don't have any firecrackers aboard, so I had to improvise. I dropped a handful of distress rockets down the top of that big chimney thing you've got sticking up through your part of the ship.
8: The funnel?
12: The funnel. It could well be that, sir, yes. So if you hear a bit of a bang in a minute or two, you'll know without a shadow of a doubt. We've blown soot.
10: Blimey, blown soot. He's not kidding. Oh, strike a light. Here, where did everybody go? Here, somebody spin the pert wheat. Here, it's an eclipse.
6: Lummy, there's a thick black cloud of oh nasty covering the whole of Boulogne. Hey, look, they're putting all the streetlights on. Offhand, I say Lieutenant Queeg's granny owes Boulogne and us a bit of an apology.
10: Sir Willoughby, old Johnson Brown, is beating the hasty and coming back aboard now, sir. I reckon the thanks to Mr. Queeg, the poom-papa is rightly oom-papa.
8: Aren't we all? Pull ahead both for Portsmouth, Mr. Phillips. Pull ahead both.
9: Excuse me, sir.
13: Ah, there you are, Enchason. Well, I think that's enough for one day.
9: Not quite, sir.
13: Oh, yes, it is.
9: But I have a feeling we'll be working late.
13: Working late? Oh, nonsense. Besides, I'm late home. My wife will stop my Saturday sick. But I think we'll call it a day.
9: Unfortunately, we can't.
13: All right, tell me the worst. What has happened?
9: A message from the dockyard police, sir. An unidentified frigate has just tied up in the harbour, sir.
13: An unidentified frigate? Well, that's ridiculous. She must have a number painted on the side.
9: No, sir.
13: Well, what's her name? They must have been able to read that.
9: No, sir. The whole ship is completely black all over.
13: Black? She can't be.
9: She is, sir.
13: Could she be a Russian?
9: Not unless she's one of the Black Sea fleet. I do beg your pardon, sir. In any case, the crew appear to speak English, sir.
13: Appear to speak English?
9: Well, three of them are protesting in advanced Anglo-Saxon. And the other one is trying to make a speech to the constabulary.
13: Oh, no, it can't be. Can it?
9: It is just possible, sir.
13: Good grief, Trumpbridge, that's all I need.
9: Yes, sir, but it's not all you've got.
13: I beg your pardon?
9: Commander Bracewell from the intelligence section at Whitehall is on his way, sir.
13: So what does that idiot want?
9: A few watertight answers to some dodgy old questions, sir.
13: It's not exactly you, is it? Oh, well, I'd better get up the dockyard and see what's going on.
14: Hello, Folio Man. Bracewell's the name. My word, you're really in the muck this time, aren't you? What? Glad it's not me.
9: Well, I'm sure you two have lots to talk about, and I'll be in the outer office, sir.
13: Commander Bracewell, what
14: is... I say, I wouldn't be in your shoes, old man. About the only thing you could do is bundle yourself on leave and backdate it a couple of days. What? Take all that personal stuff with you, of course, because you're hardly likely to come back, are you?
8: Commander Priestley, what exactly has happened?
14: Oh, haven't you heard, old man? Goodness me, there's one born every minute. Now, where shall I start? Well, there's the claim for the cleansing department of the Beloyan Borough Council.
8: What?
14: Yes, and in case you didn't know, they charge time and a half for soot shifting.
8: Soot shifting?
14: Back the style, back the panic.
8: By court-martial a lot of them. I will. I'll court-martial a lot.
14: You have to, old man. And I'll tell you the first charge. Blowing soot in harbour all over the Pums Papa without official permission.
8: Hey, chickens.
14: They did, you know. You should see him now. All he needs is a banjo. By George, is he hopping mad?
8: Who, the Papa?
14: No, the Pums.
8: Oh, good grief. It's got to that level, has it?
14: Yes, but it's coming back down to you fast. You weren't relying on your pension, were you?
8: Well, actually, yes.
14: Oh, my word, you're in for thin time. Not to worry, it'll probably all blow over, which is more than their soot did in Boulogne.
9: Excuse me, sir. Mr. Murray, Mr. Phillips, and CPO Pertwee.
8: Show them in, please, Ben Jason. As you said earlier, I'm sure we have lots to talk about.
15: Hello, sir. We can explain, if you insist.
7: But we'd be most grateful if you didn't, sir.
8: Oh, we shall want an explanation, all right. You can depend on that. Yes, I've just heard about some of your activities from Commander Baseball of Intelligence.
15: Oh, pity.
7: Permission to desert, sir.
8: Don't be ridiculous, Pertwee. Red Chasen?
9: Sir?
8: Would you ring the dockyard police and tell them that the unidentified frigate is HMS Troutbridge, and would they kindly place the whole ship's company under arrest?
9: All of them?
8: All of them, with the exception of these three, as I've already got them here. Yes, and when you've done that, you'd better sharpen up at least 15 pencils, as I want to dictate the charges. As I see it, there are at least 20...

0: To sharpen up at least 15 pencils as I want to dictate the charges. As I see it, there are at least 23.
1: 23? Oh, isn't that odd? I made it 24.
0: Each, Mr. Phillips. Each.
2: Hello, Captain Burby's office. I beg your pardon? Would you hold on, sir? I'll try and connect you.
0: Yeah, who is it?
2: It's somebody from number 10 Downing Street, sir. They want to speak to the sailor chappie in charge of the Pumpapa day trip to Boulogne.
0: Number 10? It's not him, is it? Hello, Captain Purvey here.
3: Hello. 10 Downing Street here. Pum's office, Dolph speaking.
0: Oh, yes. What can I do for you, Mr. Dolph?
3: No. You've got it all wrong, little boy. Aubrey Ketterwell is the name, but I am the Dolph to the Pum.
0: You're what?
3: I am the Prime Minister's Deputy Assistant under Private Secretary.
0: Good grief. How far away from the top can you be?
3: Now, look here. We're all in a bit of a tizz up here. You see, it's about this chap, the Wibbly Wobbly Wobbly.
0: You mean the Pum's papa?
3: Yes, that's the chappy. Well, apparently, our lot tell your lot to send him off to France, but it seems he shouldn't have gone. They say it's all a matter of policy.
0: You mean the policy's changed?
3: No. They finally got one.
0: Yeah, well, that's something, I suppose. But what do you want us to do?
3: Well, I want you to get your boat, chappies, to bring the papa back for another briefing by Pum.
0: But he's already back.
3: Really? That was quick work. I only just asked you, haven't I? No wonder they call you the senior service. Now, I'll send a car to pick up papa and take him to Pum.
0: But he's all covered in soot.
3: Nothing to what he would have been covered in if he'd gone on with the mission no more. Well, that's our problem solved. I can knock off now. Here, we've just had a buzz through. Bags of congrats all round from the Pum. Especially to the boat concerned in bringing the papa back. Pum would have spoken to himself, but he's having a high-level conference with the loo.
0: I beg your pardon?
3: The leader of the opposition. Well, cheery cheers, or whatever you say to a chap is there.
4: Bad news, sir?
0: The worst, number one. As usual, you seem to have done the right thing for entirely the wrong reason.
1: Well, we do our best, sir.
5: Permission to desert, sir.
0: Oh, shut up. I have to convey the Pooh's congratulations to you for bringing his papa back.
1: Oh, how kind.
5: Oh, it's nice to know that one's devotion to duty is appreciated in high places. An application for compassionate leave, sir.
4: Never miss a chance, do you?
5: Not willingly, sir, no.
0: Well, you can forget all about that. I've still got to decide how to account for the bills that are going to come whizzing across the channel for cleaning up Boulogne from your soot and the damage done to sundry shipping in the harbour.
5: Well, it was entirely their fault. Just send the bills to the Pum and ask his dorps to capoots them as soon as possible.
0: Capoots them?
5: Yes, sir. Capoots. G-P-O-O-T-S. Get Pertwee out of the soot. I mean, Pum can hardly refuse. After all, we brought him back a stick of rock with Boulogne, let it all through, didn't we? And so permission to alley-voo's on, sir. Because I've got an arm I want to alley-voo to.

Leslie Phillips, Stephen Murray, and John Pertwee have been blowing soot through the Navy Lark written by Laurie Wyman. Leslie Phillips was a sub-lieutenant, Stephen Murray, the number one, John Pertwee was the chief petty officer, Captain Povey was played by Richard Caldicott, Lady Todhunter Brown was Heather Chasen, Sir Willoughby Todhunter Brown was Tenniel Evans, Commander Bracewell was Michael Bates, and Lieutenant Queeg was played by Ronnie Barker. The show was produced by Alistair Scott Johnston.

0: once, he said. I've baited it a dozen times. He offered me an apple pie. An artist needs inspiration, he explained. Golden shortcrust pastry, delicious apple filling, and just the right amount of sugar sprinkled on top. But then, when it comes to the little details, Mr. Gibley does have an exceedingly good eye.
1: Would you credit it? 50-odd years of bake it same old Orvis. Now top brass at Orvis tell me they want an alternative. 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I told them I'm too old to change my ways now. I'll put one at Lads onto it. Very nice, young Harold. 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
2: Orvis handed up a new softer hose.

0: On your last trip, did you discover what the Earth people eat? 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They peel them with their metal knives. 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They are clearly the most primitive people.
1: For MASH, get smash.
2: Have you crossed Mr. Kipling in the meadow by the church? If I've painted that...

0: 31 and a half, 32, 33, 35, 40, and 10 is 50, and 50 is a pound. At first, when you are given change in new money, it may sound rather odd. So if you're puzzled by 31 and a half, 32, 33, 35, 40, and 10 is 50, and 50 is a pound, think decimal. Now there are 100 new pence in a pound. Think decimal. That way you'll find shopping simple.
1: Hold it. 15 seconds from now, you'll see the picture he just took. See? With the Polaroid Land camera, you get bright, sharp pictures in 15 seconds. Snap, pull, peel. It's that easy. Is there any better way to get pictures of the family?
2: Have you crossed Mr. Kipley in the meadow by the church? 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But then, when it comes to the little details, Mr. Kipley does have an exceedingly good eye.
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4: 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I'll put one at Lads onto it. Very nice, young Harold. If you like that sort of thing.
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7: Here's an important BBC announcement concerning the worldwide scandal caused by the Andy Williams bear and cookie joke. In answer to viewers' inquiries as to the origin of the bear and cookie joke, Mr. Williams yesterday admitted,
8: "The bear and cookie joke is quite meaningless. It has never had a meaning. Not now, not ever, never!"
7: The whole matter has now been taken to court, and 6 million viewers are suing the bear. And the cookies. On the grounds that the so-called joke is a contravention of the Trade Descriptions Act.
9: Silence, this hubbub. Silence in court. Proceed for the prosecution.
10: But I submit that the Andy Williams show did repeatedly use the bear and cookie joke to willfully and maliciously mislead innocent viewers into laughing at something that was not funny. Oh,
9: I object. I submit that the bear and cookie joke stands as incontrovertible evidence that if you repeat something often enough, no matter how meaningless it is, people will laugh at it.
11: Well, it's a very interesting theory, but I'm sure the court will require some proof of that, you know.
9: Very well, my lord. With your permission.
11: Certainly.
10: Teapot. That's not funny. Teapot. Don't find that funny. Teapot. I'm not laughing. Teapot. Teapot. Teapot. Teapot.
11: Teapot.
10: Teapot.

0: once again, the Angus Prune Tune. Drax, the microphone, Tim Brooke Taylor, John Cleese, Graham Garden, David Hatch, Joe Kendall, and Bill Oddie. In yet another edition of...
1: I'm sorry, our teapot again.

0: Yes, welcome to the 11th week of Full Frontal Radio. And right away...
1: Yeah, this will make you laugh.
0: Don't interrupt.
1: No, listen to this. May wife. May wife has gone to the West Indies.
0: Oh, Jamaica?
1: No, she went of her own...
0: That's not funny.
1: Teapot.
0: No, that is funny. That is funny. Anyway, as I was saying...
2: My wife, she's so fat.
0: Not again.
2: No, goodness. My wife, she's so fat when she walks down the street and she looks like three dogs riding in a teapot.
0: No, that's quite enough now.
2: Oh, dear. My wife.
0: Now stop it.
2: My wife.
0: Now push off, you silly old teapot.
3: Oh, dear, I do most sincerely apologize. Whilst those buffoons are getting over their silly fixation with teapot... it's not funny.
0: What isn't?
3: Teapot.
4: Now, that is quite enough.
2: Enough what?
4: That word is banned from now on. I'm not saying it, and I didn't start giggling if I do.
3: Say it.
4: Say it. It is forbidden.
2: God.
4: Nobody must use the word teapot. It's close. You must not use that word except in very desperate circumstances, as in the case when... the audience hasn't laughed at one of your jokes, right? No more giggling.
3: No.
4: Good. So now, on with the teapot. Oh, sir! Oh, blast up the teapot.
5: 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Bringing you news, views, reviews, shoes, gnus, moos, boos, and when all else fails, teapot. And... bringing you facts and lies about the world of pop music from London, Manchester, and Birmingham, 2. Aston Villa, 3. So, here we go with Pop Roundup.
0: Yoko Ono.
2: Oh, no!
0: Oh, yes, has come up with a new musical experience. It's called Screaming. In our latest concerts, Yoko sits on stage with a paper bag on her head and screams. Then she takes the paper bag off and the audience screams.
2: Ah!
0: Next week, in the interests of world peace, both John and Yoko are going to push off.
6: Top of the Pops. Scandal after the latest editions of BBC TV's Top of the Pops, when a missing TV camera was found wandering about lost up a girl's miniskirt. The camera was charged with indecent assault. A BBC spokesman added,
7: "We have noticed that it is possible to see right up to the girl's knickers owing to the shortness of their miniskirts. So we've asked the girls to drop them."
8: Also on a recent Top of the Pops, Tony Blackburn presented a prize for the dolliest dresser to himself.
0: Later on today's show, we'll be hearing how Radio 1 intends to capture the teenage audience, strap them to their radios, and make them listen to its boring new program.
5: And we'll be hearing extracts from the new BBC Supergroup, featuring Eric Robinson and his gut bucket violins. Also, we'll be hearing from our special guests in the studio, playing live on the tape recorder. Oh, what a giveaway! And this week we have... Peter, Paul and Harry and the incredible String Best. Little Stevie Blunder of the Four Flops.
9: Blood, sweat and tears and canned beef.
10: Oh, that's better. Right. Well, now it's LP time as we feature tracks from the Julie Andrews Dirty Songbook. Expurgated version.

0: And now, something for those of you who like a good, clean laugh. And now for those who like a dirty laugh. And now here is a police message. Early this morning, a police car knocked over a constable on point duty and squashed his helmet. Will anyone who saw the accident please keep quiet about it?
1: And here is a late racing result.
2: Sorry, I'm late. At Aintree this afternoon, Gay Gibbon beat Wounded Nun to win this year's Grand National. 17 ran, 12 limped, 6 crawled, and 2 stayed at home and watched it on television.
1: Meanwhile, back at Radio Prune, it's time for... Wasn't that nice? So was that. And it's also time for the Money Programme, in which we advise you how you can make the best use of your money. I'm sorry we haven't replied to all your letters. We couldn't afford the stamps. But our experts will answer some of your inquiries.
3: I want to take my secretary to dinner at the Magenta Fruit Bat a Go-Go. What will it cost me?
0: Your reputation.
1: Can I go to France for £5?
0: You can, but wouldn't it be easier to go to your local bank?
4: Can you tell me the advantages of Britain joining the common market?
5: No, thank you.
3: Can you answer some questions about the Bank of England? What is the differential of monetary growth over the past financial year in ratio to the rate of interest in gilt-edged stock fiscal investments? And what's the combination of the same? Oh, what a giveaway.
6: Don't try beating it, just keep repeating it. You promise you'll be chuckling soon at the totally meaningless teapot joke. 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
7: Bum.
0: And now we'd like to slow the whole thing down a little.
7: Bum.
0: And now the return of the Tillingbourne Folk and Magical Society, played on this occasion by Bill Oddie, who wish to sing for you a short medley of the theme songs of their two favourite TV personalities.

0: thank you very much, friends. Thank you, friends. Thank you for your appreciation for that truly wonderful bunch of kids. And now it's time once again for Prune Play of the Week, where you have the opportunity for voting for the worst play of the year to go forward to the Eurovision Boo Boo Contest, where the British entry will come second, as usual. And thank you. And could we have... Oh, please do. Keep your hands warm now. Could we have tonight's play, please? Play, please, and the play, please, if it comes to that. Can we have tonight's play, please? Thank you very much.
1: Yes, Jimmy. And this week's play is by Nigel Pig's Bladder Hat of the Artichokes, Lettsby Avenue, Seldom Wilts.
0: Seldom Wilts. Well, if his play's as funny as his address, it should be truly appalling. Thank you.
1: And his play is based on the famous story by Jules Verne, The Peas Are Silent, or 20,000 Leaks Under the Sea.
0: Yeah, well, that certainly got a high score on the old barometer. So, friends, let's hear your contempt for Nigel Pig's Bladder Hat's Prune Play of the Week.
2: Talk to the old men of the sea, and they will tell you of times long gone by, when every man had to fight for his own survival.
3: Hey, that's my survival.
4: It's mine. No.
2: Our story begins in the mid-19th century. The scene, San Francisco. This was the center of the fishing trade. And every morning, out of the harbor, sailed the whaling ships.
5: Don't want to go!
2: But on this particular day, a crowd had gathered listening to an old sailor who was busy smashing up shellfish.
6: Oh, a prawn broker.
2: All right. Just for once, I thought we could do a sea story without the fish jokes, but I was wrong. You want to do the fish jokes, all right, do the fish jokes. I don't care. Let's get them all out of the way before we start, then. Come on.
7: Good evening. Here are the fish jokes. Come back to my place and we'll have a whale of a time. Then you put your skates on and I'll wear my new shoes with the Dover soles, the electric eels to give you a nasty shark on porpoise. Then we'll go for a long hike on the road to Manta Ray, singing the tuna of salmon chanted evening, an oyster mainsail and clam every mountain. Finally, we'll visit the home for whales, kippers and whelks made out of the hide of eels. Well, kipper, welcome in the years. And you can have that in writing. And that concludes this for today. Thank
8: you. Oh, you have to speak up. I missed the last bit. I'm a little hard of hearing.
2: Stop it. Now let's get back to the teapot. The old fisherman addressed the crowd.
9: Listen, ye fools. Any man who sails out of Frisco and tries to cross the Pacific will be sailing to his death. And why? I'll tell ye why. We got no boats. And there's another thing. The monster. The monster. I've read about it in this ancient ball of wool.
0: It's only an old fisherman's yarn.
9: Aye, but I've seen the monster too. It had a head as big as a house. A hideous, scaly body, and eyes that gleamed like campfires.
7: Oh, flicker, flicker.
2: But at that moment, a stranger burst through the crowd.
10: One moment. I am Professor Zermitz, known as Herman. Herman Zermitz. Well, you can't have every one of enough. But you can call me Teapot. Please, I wish to investigate this monster.
9: And who be this voluptuous lady with thee, in the black mask, thigh-length boots, and leather g-string?
10: This is Mary, my little niece. Him.
11: Hello, sailor.
9: Hello, whatever he may be.
11: I'm the professor's assistant.
9: Oh, be he?
11: No, Dame of the British Empire.
10: Mary and I are determined to find the monster. Who will come with us?
0: I will come with you. My name is Luke Lively. The famous whaler.
7: Listeners now have 3 seconds in which to think up their own famous whaler joke. Write your joke on a postcard, stamp it, crumple it, tear it up, and poke its eyes out.
10: Look lively, you say, getting back to the plot. Indeed, I have heard your name linked with brave deeds and manly courage.
0: We're just good friends.
10: Tomorrow, the 3 of us will sail in search of the so-called self-styled clever dick monster. Between the 3 of us, we'll put a stop to these wild, wild rumors.
11: Or start a few new ones.
9: No. Don't go. Don't go.
10: We're going.
9: You're not.
10: We are.
9: Then go.
10: We will.
2: And they did. As the 3 adventurers set sail, many a hardened seaman muttered a prayer.
3: God bless Mummy, God bless Daddy, and bring me a new harpoon. Oh, and a beautiful girl with enormous teapots.
2: So the professor, Luke and Mary sailed out of Frisco in an armed catch.
0: Ah, I knew there'd be a catch in it.
2: All right. In that case, they set sail in an armed tug.
0: A tug of war.
2: All right, a schooner.
0: Schooner you than me.
2: All right, frigate.
0: There's no answer.
2: In vain, they searched for the monster. Then, after 3 fruitless months, they found a pineapple. Once they had sighted a school of whales.
5: 101 needs 2, boy.
2: Welcome back, Jock here. Meanwhile, on board, the crew grew restless. Potatoes and forget-me-nots. Mary, young and beautiful, was the first to show the strain.
11: Here, look where I've pulled a muscle.
2: And as Mary shed a tear, the sailor in charge of the anchor was quick to offer his assistance.
3: Here, miss, blow your nose on me.
11: On you? But why?
3: I'm the ship's anchor chief.
11: Kind, and look at that beautiful sunset, red sky at night, sailor's delight.
3: Aye, we're in for a filthy night.
11: Wait a minute. Look over there. What is it?
3: What? Ah! Oh! No! No! It's the monster! Look!
2: And sure enough, heading straight towards them, came the massive bulk of the monster, its 2 eyes blazing yellow fire, and its immense body churning up the sea till the waters raged and frothed.
6: Hello? Hello, good evening, and welcome. Thank you,
2: Frothed. On and on came the monster, and then as it hit the vessel, there was a violent explosion.
6: Oh, bang!
2: The ship lurched and the crew were sent reeling. Within seconds, the Professor, Mary and Luke found themselves clinging to a bit of driftwood, alone and afloat in the Pacific waters.
11: Oh, Luke, we must do something. Not that. Perhaps we could put a message in this bottle which happens to be floating by.
6: Good thinking. Let Luke have it. And when you've finished, give him the bottle.
2: Luke hastily scribbled a message, placed in the bottle, and threw it far out to sea, praying that it would reach its destination. It did. And 3 days later, the milkman left 2 extra pints.
12: But little did they know that the monster was passing beneath them at the time. And even littler did they know that the monster was, in fact, a giant submarine. They all thought it was Lady Constance. Anyway, at that very moment, the submarine began to surface. The captain gave the order. Up, periscope.
11: Oh!
0: Mary, what is it?
11: I was hoping you could tell me.
0: It's the monster! It's the monster!
11: Oh, look! It's a submarine disguised as a monster.
12: Slowly, the great black body rose beside them. Then the hatch squeaked open.
11: Open.
12: Thank you, Hans.
2: Onto the deck of the submarine stepped the captain. He wore a naval uniform, and they could tell by the scrambled egg on his hat that he was a full commander. And a messy eater. The captain spoke.
13: Welcome aboard, Professor. I'm Captain Nemo, and you're all my prisoners. This is my submarine, the Naughty Lass.
2: Captain Nemo bore a striking resemblance to James Mason. Except perhaps for his voice.
13: I'm delighted to meet you, Professor. And your companion, Luke. But who's the young lady? I don't think I've had the pleasure.
0: You wait your turn.
6: Captain Nemo, this is my niece, Mary. I beg you to spare her. Do with me what you will, but spare her. Why should she have all the fun?
13: Professor, you have no word that I shall not touch one hair of her head. I'll concentrate on the rest of her. Come below with me. You must be hungry, otherwise you wouldn't be nibbling my leg.
2: After a sumptuous dinner consisting of seaweed stroganoff and octopus crumble, the captain went to one end of the submarine and the professor to the other. And the two men spoke at great length.
13: Professor, I've been down here a long time. I'm so out of touch. How are things back in the old country? I hear they're building streets out of trees.
6: Yes, they're the new trunk roads.
13: Now I know I'm better off down here.
6: But why do you take up this life of piracy, hiding from reality and the rest of the world? Think what you're missing. The Simon D. Show, the OVE, Continental Style, Unmanned Level Crossings. John Davidson.
14: Who?
6: All right, take away John Davidson. You're probably back with what you started. Peyton Place, Gerald Navarro, the hovercraft. Oh, and could I perhaps stay here with you?
2: But before the captain could answer, he was cut short. The naughty lass suddenly began to shudder and shake as if it were in the grip of a mighty hand. The vessel was flung into a watertight compartment.
6: Ah! Watertight compartment!
2: Furniture, crockery, and appalling jokes were flung in all directions. It was Captain Nemo who broke the awkward silence.
7: Sorry.
2: He issued rapid orders to the crew, but as he spoke, his heart in his mouth. Immediately, the naughty lass rose to the surface, and as the crew emerged on deck, they could hardly contain their horror as their eyes met with the grotesque and hideously misshapen bulbous body which held the submarine in its powerful grip. Will it be this time? A fearful sound rent the air.

0: It's horrible. What is it?
1: It's a particularly well-developed specimen of Crustacea constansia constansia, the most feared of all sea creatures. The sea beds are full of them.
2: I should be so lucky. It's not true. I'm only after one thing.
0: We know.
2: Marry me, Captain.
0: Well, somebody do something.
2: Anybody do something.
1: Suddenly, Luke leapt to his feet.
3: Ah, caught him. I got an idea, Captain. Hang on.
2: Yeah, what a good idea.
1: Without more ado, Luke turned on the switch which electrified the hull of the vessel, sending 200,000 volts pulsating through the quivering body of the monster.
2: Oh, do it again!
3: What? Here, what? What kind of creature are you?
2: I'm very thick-skinned, like all us shellfish.
3: All you what?
2: Mollusks.
3: Well, that's nice. Oh, that's nice.
2: Now then, where was I? Oh, yes, marry me, Captain. I've always wanted a husband and a home and four or five little squids. Don't carp, I'll have my face lifted by a plastic surgeon. Anyway, mull it over.
1: Now, wait a minute. That was a fish joke there. I warned you, I can't be responsible for the consequences of fish jokes.
4: Captain, it's getting very rough out there.
0: You mean the sea?
4: No, the audience.
5: We're sinking, we're going down, the program's going down.
1: It was the fish jokes that did it, I did tell you.
3: All right, cocky draws.
4: What can we do to save the program?
0: We have to use the emergency procedure.
5: Man the life joke! All hands to the puns!
0: Operate the emergency punchline.
5: Aye, Captain, emergency punchline number one. Fire!
3: That was no lady! That was my wife!
4: It's no good, it didn't work.
0: Fire number two.
5: No, she went of her own accord!
3: Missed again!
4: They're not working! Abandon script!
0: There's one last chance. Get on the radio and broadcast the international distress call to summon appreciation when all else fails.
5: Teapot! Teapot! Teapot!
6: Oh, happy!
1: I believe you have been listening to 20,000 Leagues Under the Sea, so far as I can fathom. The helm were Commander Titheridge and Captain Hatch, and the crew were Tim Rook Taylor, John Cleese, Graham Garden, David Hatch, Joe Kennan, and Bilotti. The naughty script was by Bilotti, and the nautical script by Graham Garden and Peter Kemp. The music was played by Dave Lee and his sirens, and arranged by Leon Cohen. And here is John Cleese to pipe you aboard.
7: Hello, sailors, it's Simon. Sorry, I'll read that again, all right.
8: I think it's English, and I'll listen to it. Sorry, I'll read that again. My name is

0: present Arthur Lowe, John LeMessurier, and Clive Dunn in Dad's Army. Episode 5, The Battle of Godfrey's Cottage, featuring John Lorry, Arnold Ridley, and Ian Lavender, with this week's guests, Bill Pertwee, Nan Braunton, and Percy Edwards. Here is the news, and this is John Snagg reading it. It is now the summer of 1940, and with the possible threat of a German invasion becoming stronger every day, Home Guard units are on special alert. At Warmington-on-Sea, Captain Mannering has taken over the novelty rock emporium on the sea front and intends to use it as a forward command post. This evening, he is busy putting the final touches to a diagram on the blackboard.
1: Ah, that should do it.
2: Good evening, sir.
1: Oh, hello, Wilson.
2: Well, you're early, sir, aren't you?
1: Yes, yes, I wanted to finish this new battle plan.
2: Indigestion, sir?
1: Oh, just a touch of flatulence, yes. I had to rather rush my meal this evening.
2: Oh, I'm so sorry, sir.
3: In, Mr. Manred. In, Mr. Wilson.
2: Hello, Jones. Good.
1: Evening, Corporal.
3: You all right, Mr. Manred?
1: Oh, yes, thank you, Jones. Just a little wind.
3: I've got the very thing for that, sir. Try some of this.
1: What is it, Jones?
3: Bicarbonate of soda, sir. Nothing like it. I always carry it with me, no.
1: Really?
3: Yes, sir. I got the habit when I was in the Sudan. General Kitchener was very keen on it, you know. Boys, he used to say, he always called us that. Always keep your bayonet sharpened and your bicarbonate of soda ready. And then you won't get the wind up. Oh, he had a very dry, subtile sense of humour, you know, sir.
1: Yes, yes, he must have had.
3: That was 45 years ago, sir, and I always carry this bottle of bicarbonate with me ever since.
1: Have you really?
3: Of course, it's not the same lot, you know.
1: No, no. It's very kind of you, Jones, but I think I'll be all right now.
3: Yes, sir. Well, if you want it, sir, you just let me know.
4: Good evening, sir. Good evening, Captain Mannering.
1: Come in, Godfrey, Fraser. Okay. Find room at the back somewhere.
4: Thank you.
1: It's going to be a little crowded with the whole platoon in the small shop, but it is only for this evening.
5: Excuse me, sir.
1: Yes, Wilson.
5: Don't you think we ought to remove that shop bell, sir? It's a bit of a nuisance.
1: A bit of a nuisance?
5: Yes.
1: Where's your imagination, Wilson? To stop the enemy from taking us by surprise.
5: I never thought of that.
6: Mm. Not late, am I, Mr. Manry?
1: No, no, you're all right, Pike. I haven't started yet.
6: Oh, good.
1: Now, just put your bike outside with the others, boy. There's no room for it in here.
6: I ain't gonna laugh, sir.
5: What is it, Pike?
6: Oh, Mum's not gonna like me leaving my bike in the street, you know. I might get pinched.
1: Just do as you're told, Pike.
6: Tell Mum about this, Uncle Arthur.
1: Wilson.
5: Yes, sir.
1: I wish you'd stop young Pike calling you Uncle Arthur. It's very bad for discipline, you know.
5: I'm always sorry, sir, but it's really not my fault. You see, when he was a little boy, he used to call me something else, you see, and Mavis, I mean, Mrs. Pike, told him to call me Uncle to stop him calling me something else, you see.
1: What did he used to call him?
5: Daddy.
1: What?
5: I mean, Daddy, D-A-W-D-Y, Daddy.
1: Daddy?
5: Daddy, yes. But please, don't go on.
1: Well, not really his daddy, his father, are you?
5: Well, oh, no, certainly not, sir, no.
1: Well, have a word with Mrs. Pike and see if she can encourage him to call you Sergeant instead, at least until the war's over.
5: All right, sir, right, sir. Right.
1: Now, Anne, can I have your attention, please?
7: Yes, sir.
1: Now, as we're a bit short of space tonight, I shall dispense with the formal parade. Summerson? Will you stand near the back by the door and check whether you can see this blackboard clearly?
5: All right, sir, right.
1: Now, pay attention. This morning I received orders from GHQ giving us our exact instructions in case the balloon goes up. Now, I've asked you to parade here tonight at the Novelty Rock Emporium because in the event of an invasion, this shop will be our command post. Our nerve center, as it were.
8: Hey, you.
5: I beg your pardon.
8: Who's in charge here?
5: Well, Captain Mannering over there.
1: What is it, Wilson?
5: Where's this man, sir? He's asking who's in charge. I told him you were.
1: Quite right, Wilson. Who are you, anyway?
8: Hodges is my name, and I'm the ARP warden for this section, and I want to know what all those bicycles are doing outside.
1: They belong to members of my platoon.
8: I don't care who they belong to. Get them shifted.
1: I don't think I like your tone.
8: Don't you? Well, I'll try it in a different tone.
1: Get them shifted! How's that? Don't you think you're rather exceeding your authority?
8: Section 4, paragraph 2 of the Defence of the Realm Act states, no vehicles or any other means of transport will be left unattended in a usable condition. Don't you realise those bicycles will be used by enemy parachute troops?
1: I'm well aware of the situation, and I shall take steps to see that it is attended to.
8: You'd better, mate. Otherwise, I shall let your tyres down.
1: Don't you dare lay a finger on my tyres. And now leave my shop. I'll leave my command post at once.
8: I'm going, but don't say I ever warned you.
1: Now, man, as I was saying, in the event of an invasion, this is the plan. As soon as you hear the church bells, you will proceed at once to the Novelty Rock Emporium, which is marked here on this diagram I've drawn. Can you all see that? Now, in the event of an aforesaid emergency, you would, on arrival here, be split into two sections. I shall take one half, Sam Wilson take the other. The first section will then move off to the crossroads here, 1 mile away. Now, this is a vital strategic position. He who holds the crossroads holds Warmington-on-Sea. Now, we need to establish a machine gun post. And I think the ideal place would be Godfrey's cottage. Here. You don't mind, do you, Godfrey?
9: Mind what, sir?
1: Haven't you been listening?
9: Oh, I'm sorry, sir.
1: I was asking if we could use your cottage as a machine gun post. You live with your sister, don't you?
9: Oh, that's right, sir. The trouble is she's getting a little vague with the advancing years, and if she was in bed when the invasion came and she'd taken one of her tablets, she might not be able to let us in.
1: You've got a key, haven't you?
9: Well, no, sir. You see, there's only one, and she's got it.
3: Mr. Speak, sir?
1: Yeah?
3: Why doesn't Miss Godfrey leave the key under a flower pot?
1: Ah, yes. An excellent idea, Joan. I suppose you've got a flower pot, Godfrey?
9: Oh, yes, sir. My sister's very keen on flowers, Mr. Mannering. It's her hobby.
1: Good, good. Well, that's that, then.
9: We have flower pots all along the front of the cottage.
1: Yes, I see.
3: Mr. Speaker?
1: Yes, Joan?
3: It won't be easy to find the key if there are lots of flower pots.
1: No, that's quite right, Joan.
3: Yes. Can I suggest we use our noses, sir?
1: Noses?
3: Yes, you see, all Mr. Godfrey has to do is to leave the key under a pot with a special flower in it.
1: I see. Yeah, remember, this is at night, Jones.
3: Yeah, I know that, sir. We'll use night-scented stock.
1: Oh! Yes. That's an excellent idea, Jones. See to that, Godfrey.
9: Right you are, Mr. Mannering.
10: There's just one thing, sir. Do we all know what this flower smells like?
11: No.
12: I never smell it.
1: Oh, that's a point. I tell you what. Godfrey, you bring some with you on parade tomorrow, and every night we'll have a practice sniff. You haven't forgotten you're going to the pictures tonight, have you, Wilson?
5: The pictures, sir?
1: Yes, over at Eastgate. You know, the special showing for Home Guard units of the film Next of Kin.
5: Oh, yes, yes, yes. Of course, well, I had forgotten, remembered. Will you be going, sir?
1: No. I've got a lot of paperwork to catch up with down at the church hall. In fact, I think I'll go now and leave you to lock up.
5: All right, very good, sir.
1: Oh, look here, Wilson. Mm-hmm. Miss King has obviously overlooked this letter. She asked me to sign it, and it really ought to go off tonight. See if you can catch her, will you?
5: Yes, of course, sir, yes.
1: Suppose I'd better put this deed box back downstairs in the vault. Oh, my goodness, it's dark on these stairs. It's really quite dangerous. I was mentioning that to Wilson. Now, what's the combination? 54286. No, wait a minute. That's Elizabeth's mother's telephone number. Yes, 78467. Good heavens, I was right. Now, let's see. Where did this box come from?
5: All right, sir. I caught up with Miss King. Mr. Mannering, sir? Funny. Must have gone. Pike?
13: Yes, Mr. Wilson?
5: Did you see Mr. Mannering leave?
13: No, Mr. Wilson. Perhaps he went out the back door.
5: Yes, that must be it.
13: The rest of the staff have gone as well. Got me for anything else?
5: No, it's all right, Pike, no. But don't forget the coach leaves in 15 minutes.
13: Yeah. I can't understand why they're taking us all for the pictures tonight.
5: GHQ, you see, want all units to see the film. It deals with the effects of careless talk.
13: Who's in it then?
5: They wouldn't say.
8: Good heavens. What's that noise?
13: Those are church bells. Funny time of day to ring them, isn't it? Oh, perhaps someone's getting married.
5: Good gracious, it's the invasion signal.
13: Oh, Uncle Arthur, what are we going to do?
5: Well, you can stop calling me Uncle Arthur for a start. We'd better get down to the Novelty Rock Emporium.
13: But a coach is waiting to take us to the pictures.
5: Well, you just have to go another night, that's all. Now, get your rifle and gas mask. Come
13: right.
5: on, now. And I'll lock up.
1: Terribly dusty down in the vault, Wilson. You know, I think we ought to have more... Wilson?
14: That's funny.
1: Wilson?
14: He didn't waste much time. Must have thought I'd gone. Getting to be a bit of a clock watcher, that man. I'll have a word with him about that in the morning.
1: Well, I suppose I might as well get off to the church hall.
15: Come on, Jonesy. Keep up, man. We've got to get down to the Novelty Rock Emporium.
16: I'm pedaling as hard as I can, Jock.
15: Well, you're not going very fast, are you? Those church bells were rung to signify an invasion, not a funeral.
16: If I go any faster, my chain will fall off.
15: If you go any slower, you will fall off.
16: Hey, Jock, hang on a minute.
15: What is it now? Don't tell me your bell's broken.
16: Oh, stop a second.
15: What?
16: Look outside the church hall. Isn't that Mr. Manwin's bike?
15: Aye, man, I think you're right. Why isn't he down at the Novelty Rock Emporium?
16: I don't know, Jock. Come on, let's find out. Mr. Manwin? Mr. Manwin? Mr. Manwin, what are you doing here at the church hall?
1: I'm writing a Home Guard lecture. Why, what's the matter?
16: There he is, sir.
1: Who's here?
16: The Jerry, sir, the Jerry, sir. Fraser and me were just on our way over to the Novelty Rock Emporium.
15: We just happened to see your bike outside as we were passing. Come on, sir, there's no moment to lose.
1: What are you talking about, Fraser?
15: The church bells, sir, they've been ringing.
1: Well, I heard nothing. When was this?
15: About 20 minutes ago. I was at home having tea, so I went straight round to collect Jones at his house, and we're just on our way to the command post, sir.
1: But this is terrible. The coach will be halfway to Eastgate by now.
15: Huh?
1: We've been waiting for 6 months for this moment. And now Hitler's at our throats and my platoon's gone to the pictures. By the way, why weren't you there?
16: Well, it was coupons, sir. I was counting my coupons.
15: And I was going to get on with stock taking, sir.
16: What are we going to do, Mr. Manwin?
1: Just a minute. Let me think.
15: Listen, it's going to be a bit difficult to defend the Novelty Rock Emporium with just three men, you know, sir.
1: You're right, Fraser. I think we shall have to accept the fact that we three couldn't stop them landing. We'll have to change our plans. Commander of the field must always be flexible. Make snap decisions.
16: Well, don't take too long over it, sir. If he is, sir.
1: The crossroads. That's the key position. Three determined men could hold up an army there. Now, if we could hold out long enough, our regulars will have enough time to regroup for a counterattack. Might be the end of us, of course. But we're prepared for that, aren't we?
15: Yes, sir.
1: Right. I'll take the Lewis gun. You two grab a magazine each.
16: I don't think we're going to have much time for reading, sir.
15: Mr. Minoring means these, you old fool. Ammunition.
1: Come on, you two. At the double to Godfrey's cottage.
17: Aren't you parading with the yeomanry tonight, Charles?
18: No, dear. I had to go down to the clinic.
17: Well, I'm sure you've got time for another cup of tea and one of my upside-down cakes.
18: Oh, I should think so, Sissy.
17: Oh, you greedy little parrot, you. Do you want a little bit of Mummy's upside-down cake? Oh, you are, then.
19: Yeah, you silly old faggot.
17: It's not maggots. It's one of Mummy's upside-down cakes. You finish your tea, Charles, dear. I'll see who it is.
18: All right, Sissy.
17: I'm coming.
1: Good evening, Miss Godfrey.
17: Oh, Mr. Mannering. Charles, dear, it's that nice bank manager, Mr. Mannering. And he's got a big gun with him.
18: Oh. Do come in, sir.
15: Hello, Godfrey.
18: Hello, Mr. Fraser. Mr. Jones.
16: Hello.
1: What are you doing here, Godfrey? I thought you'd gone into Eastgate with the rest of the platoon.
18: No, it's my night at the clinic, sir.
15: Oh, well, that makes one more of us anyhow, sir.
1: Well, hurry up and get your rifle and steel helmet, Godfrey. The invasion's on.
18: What invasion, sir?
1: The Germans, of course. Didn't you hear the church bell?
18: No, sir, I'm afraid not.
1: Oh, well, there's no time to go into all that now. We're setting up our command post here. You did tell your sister, didn't you?
18: I'm afraid it slipped my mind, sir.
1: Oh. Well, it's too late now. Jones, give me a hand, will you? We'll sit the Lewis gun up at this window.
16: Right, Mr. Manwick.
1: Excuse me, Miss Godfrey.
17: Why, what have you done?
1: Ah. No, you don't understand. I want to put this Lewis gun there, and you're in the way.
17: Oh, I'm so sorry. Would it be all right if I sit on the sofa?
1: Yes, by all means. Okay. Come on, Jones. Rest the gun on here.
18: Mr. Mannering.
1: What is it, Godfrey?
18: That desk is genuine Regency. Would you mind putting this little doily underneath the gun?
1: Really, Godfrey? We're at war, not at Sotheby's.
19: Do as you're told.
1: I'd be obliged if you could keep that parrot quiet, Godfrey. We've enough problems as it is.
18: I'm terribly sorry, Mr. Mannering. He does so like company.
1: Really? Doesn't strike me as being very sociable.
16: Mr. Mannering, what we really need at this window is some sandbags.
1: Yes, you're right, Jones.
15: What about cushions and pillows, sir? If we could jam them round the window, they'd give us some sort of protection.
1: That's a good idea, Fraser. Yes, get as many as you can.
15: Oh, well, that's up.
1: Come on, Godfrey, lend a hand.
18: Come in, Mr. Mannering. I'm just putting my steel helmet on.
16: Excuse me, Miss Godfrey.
17: Would you like a cup of tea, Mr. Jones?
16: Not just now, thank you, Miss Godfrey. You see, the Germans are coming.
17: Oh, so many people coming for tea. I think I'd better make some more.
15: Here you are, Captain Mannering. I found these pillows upstairs.
1: Ah, oh, well done, Fraser. Help me to stack them up round the windowsill.
16: Here's another cushion, sir.
1: Thank you, Jones. Wait a minute.
16: What is it, sir?
1: What are you doing in your boater? Where's your helmet?
16: Well, I'm sorry. I come straight from my shop. In all this confusion, I forgot.
1: You must have a steel helmet, man.
18: Wait a minute, Mr. Mannering. I've got an idea.
1: What is it, Godfrey?
18: Mr. Jones could wear this.
1: Well, thank you, Godfrey. I don't think putting a flower pot on his head is going to help.
18: It's not really a flower pot, sir. It's an old German steel helmet. I brought it back from France in 1918 as a souvenir.
1: Oh, well, I suppose it's better than nothing. I'll just get rid of the flowers.
18: Oh dear.
1: Sorry about your geraniums, Godfrey, but this is war. How are, Jones?
16: Oh, thank you, Mr. Mannering. Oh, it's really quite comfortable.
15: Do you think the Germans will lie low until it gets dark, Captain Mannering?
1: Oh, I wouldn't be surprised.
15: Oh, dear.
1: Typical Nazi trick. What is it, Jones?
16: Whoa. I've got a cold, wiggly feeling down my spine, sir.
1: Oh, pull yourself together, Jones. You've been in action before.
16: Yes, but I never had a cold, wiggly feeling down my spine like this before.
15: Come here, man. Stand still a minute.
16: Here, Mr. Fraser, what are you doing?
15: I'm going to have a look down the back of your shirt. I thought as much.
16: What do you mean? What is it?
15: It's the sort of thing you have to expect if you will wear a flower pot on your head.
16: What?
15: You've got a worm down there.
16: Get it out.
6: Uncle Arthur.
5: Yes, Frank. What is it?
6: Why do you think Mr. Mannering isn't here?
5: I've really no idea.
6: Well, he ought to know where to go. It was him who told us to come to the Novelty Rock Emporium if we heard the church bells ring.
5: Hmm.
6: What are you thinking about?
5: I don't like it, Frank. It's too quiet.
6: That's funny.
5: Hmm?
6: That's what the sergeant always says in those Western films.
5: Is it really?
6: Yes. You remember, the cavalry patrol comes trotting along.
5: Yeah.
6: Then they stop and the officer looks round through his field glasses.
5: Mm-hmm.
6: And then the sergeant says, I don't like it, sir. It's too quiet.
5: I see. Well, then what happens?
6: He gets a big arrow right in his chest.
5: Does he really?
6: Of course, sometimes, Uncle Arthur, it's the officer who says it's too quiet.
5: Well, then I suppose he gets the arrow in his chest.
6: No, the sergeant still gets the arrow.
5: What?
6: See, the officer's always played by a famous star.
5: Ah.
6: You can't have someone like Errol Flynn dying right at the beginning, can you?
5: No, I suppose not, no.
6: No, it's always the sergeant who's the first one to get it. Right in the chest. Bang, dead.
5: Yes, all right, Frank. I've got it now. That'll do. You know, I just can't understand what's happened to Mr. Mannering and the rest of the platoon.
6: Do you think Mr. Mannering and the others are all right?
5: Oh, to be quiet, Frank, please. I'm trying to think.
6: Sorry. Uncle Arthur.
5: What?
6: If anything happens to Mr. Mannering, will they make you the manager?
5: Well, I don't know. I really haven't thought about that.
6: See, if they make you the manager, perhaps they'll make me the chief clerk.
5: How long have we been here?
6: Nearly 2 hours.
5: Well, I can't wait any longer for Captain Mannering. We shall just have to carry out the battle plan without him.
6: All by ourselves?
5: Yes, Frank, yes. Now, come with me.
6: Well, where are we going, Uncle Arthur?
5: Well, you and I are going to establish a second command post at Godfrey's cottage. All right?
6: Yes.
15: I I don't like it, Captain Mannering. It's too quiet.
14: Neither do I, Fraser. Can you see anything?
15: Not a thing. It's getting quite dark.
14: You try and keep that parrot quiet, Miss Godfrey.
17: I'm so sorry, Mr. Mannering. He belonged to our father, you know. He's nearly 100 years old. The parrot, not my father. He died at 92, 5 years ago. It was he who taught Percy to speak.
14: Really?
17: Percy, say, here comes the vicar, let's say our prayers.
19: Take off your knickers, get up them stairs.
17: There. Wasn't that lovely, Mr. Mannering?
14: Oh, yes. Charming.
17: Percy was the only thing our father left Charles and me. All his money went to a girl in the village. We could never understand why.
19: A lovely bit of crumpet.
17: No, Percy, no. You're not having anything else. You've had your tea.
16: Permission to speak, sir.
14: Yes, what is it, Jones?
16: I think I need to go somewhere. I think it's the excitement.
14: Very well. Godfrey?
18: Yes, Captain Mannering?
14: You got a lavatory?
18: Well, not inside, Mr. Mannering. We did think about having one once, but it meant losing the larder.
14: Oh, yes, sir. Where is it?
18: It's outside, in the garden.
14: I see. Come on, Jones, I'll come to the door and cover you.
16: That's very nice of you, Mr. Mannering, but I think I'd rather go out to the toilet.
10: Well, come on, Frank. Do try and keep up.
13: I'm sorry, Uncle Arthur. I've got a stone in my boot.
10: I said, look. This is Godfrey's cottage. Now, come on. We'll go into the garden. And keep behind these bushes.
13: All right, Uncle Arthur.

0: I'm so sorry, Uncle Arthur. It's my hay fever.
1: Yes, well, just try and control it.
0: I'll try. It's been in this garden.
1: I don't think there's anybody at home, is there? It's all in darkness.
0: Well, I expect Mr. Godfrey's sister's gone to bed. So I'll go round to the front, Uncle Arthur, and get the key from under the flower.
1: Wait a minute. I don't like the look of this. It's too quiet.
0: Hey, look, Uncle Arthur.
2: What?
1: But where?
0: There's a German soldier coming in that hut thing. Look at his helmet.
1: Oh, Job, you're right. Quick, now, come on. Take aim.
0: Right.
1: Fire.
3: Oh! Oh, Mr. Mandarin, let me in. Oh, I've been fired at. Whoa!
4: Quick, inside, Jones. Oh. Keep down, everybody. Fraser, cock the Lewis gun.
5: Aye, sir. Shall I fire?
4: No. Wait a minute. Right. I'm not sure where those shots came from.
6: Permission to speak, sir?
4: Yes, Jones.
6: I think they came from another gun.
4: Yeah. Thank you, Jones.
5: They seem to come from the summer house, sir.
4: Right. You got the range, Fraser?
5: Aye, sir.
4: Right, Fraser. Stand by the fire.
5: Aye, sir.
0: Uncle Arthur.
1: Mm-hmm.
0: Do you think we got that German?
1: I don't know. It's awfully quiet.
5: Heavens, that was close.
1: You're right, Frank, what's the matter?
0: I think I'm going to start sneezing again.
7: Charles, dear.
8: Yes, Sissy, what is it?
7: I don't want to interrupt you all when you're all having such fun. Do you think Mr. Mannering would mind if I carried on clearing the table?
8: Oh, I think that would be all right, Sissy, but do be careful.
7: Oh, don't worry, Charles, dear. I'm getting quite used to the dark now. I won't disturb your friend with the gun. I'll shake the cloth out of the kitchen window.
8: Yes, all right, my dear.
6: Wish to speak, Mr. Mannering.
4: What is it, John?
6: Do you think we got them, sir?
4: I don't know. Wish I knew what was going on out there.
0: What do you think we ought to do now, Uncle Arthur?
1: Well, you can stop calling me Uncle Arthur for a start.
0: I'm sorry. Sergeant Wilson.
1: Yes, all right.
0: No, it's you!
1: For heaven's sake, stop sneezing.
0: I can't help it. Hey, look. Look, they're waving a big white flag out the window. Do you think they're surrendering?
1: Well, I suppose they must be.
0: Well, what happens now?
1: Well, one of us ought to go and accept it.
0: Well, you're the oldest, Uncle. I mean, Sergeant, you'd better go.
1: All right.
0: Yes. You.
1: All right. Well, we'll both go.
0: Hurt you!
1: Really, Frank, for heaven's sake, haven't you seen that poster? Coughs and sneezes spread diseases. I mean, use your handkerchief properly. Don't wave it about, for heaven's sake.
5: Mr. Mannering, sir!
4: What is it, Fraser?
5: They're surrendering! They're waving a bit of white cloth, look!
4: Well, that's it then, isn't it? Well done, man. We showed them. Mind you, they might be up to some dastardly Nazi trick. I'll make them come right into the room. Fraser, you keep them covered.
5: Oh, well, that's
4: I'll try shouting at them. Come and see here! We'd better put the lights on so that we can take a look at them.
6: I'd like to volunteer to put the lights on, sir.
4: Yes, all right, Jim.
6: Excuse me, Mr. Mannering.
4: What is it now?
6: The lights are on.
4: I can see that.
9: Can you love me, Dad? That was a short night.
4: Shut that bird up, somebody. Now, Godfrey.
8: Yes, Mr. Mannering?
4: When I tell you, I want you to open the door very quickly.
8: I'll do my best, Mr. Mannering.
4: All right. Come in and see here with your hands up. Now, Godfrey. Good heavens. Wilson.
1: Mr. Mannering.
4: What are you playing at? You might have killed us.
1: You might have killed us.
4: We thought you were Germans.
1: Well, we thought you were the Germans.
4: I'm disappointed in you, Wilson. You surrendered. You should have fought for the last man.
0: We might have killed you, Mr. Mannering.
4: That's beside the point. You've no right to give in.
1: Well, we didn't give in. You gave in first. You waved the white flag.
4: Oh, no, we didn't.
0: Oh, yes.
10: Look, just a moment, just a moment. Who's in charge here?
4: I am.
10: Oh, it's you. I might have guessed. Well, I'm going to get you good and proper this time.
4: What do you mean?
10: There's lights streaming all over the road. What's the idea, eh? Good job I was passing on my way home.
4: What were you going home for? There's an invasion on.
10: What are you talking about?
4: The church bells, of course.
10: That was a false alarm. We've been stood down for ages. Right, I'm going to book you all for flagrant disregard of blackout regulations. What do you say to that?
9: Take off your knickers. Get up them stairs.

David Croft, you heard Arthur Lowe as Captain Mannering, John LeMessurier as Sergeant Wilson, Clive Dunn, Corporal Jones, John Lorry, Private Fraser, Arnold Ridley, Private Godfrey, Ian Lavender, Private Pike, Bill Pertwee, ARP Warden, Nan Braunton, Sissy Godfrey, and Percy Edwards as Percy the Parrot. The Battle of Godfrey's Cottage was adapted for radio by Harold Snowd and Michael Knowles and produced by John Dyce.

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6: Intolerable cruelty. Catherine Zeta-Jones is coming to Sky Box Office.
7: Thanks to Stephen Hull of Barkingside for that. Let's meet the teams. Will you welcome first on my right, Andy Hamilton and a newcomer, Spectator political editor Peter Oborn. Facing them on my left, Alan Corran and Armando Iannucci. Andy, who's cross about their report receiving negative publicity?
8: Well, it's obviously been a pretty terrible week, news-wise. It's quite hard when you do this show to read the newspapers when you're frightened of what you'll find in them. I suppose the only comic prospect that we were treated to this week in this whole story was the sight of that old favourite, Jeff Hoon, giving us his Three Wise Monkeys routine. You know, hear no evil, speak no evil, and actually the evil wasn't referred upwards to me, so I didn't see it. And he claims not to have been aware of these Red Cross reports of torture and abuse in Iraq until quite recently, and this seems to be a pattern with Jeff Hoon. And really there are only three possibilities. One is that he saw the material and is fibbing. The second is that he saw the material and has forgotten it. And the third is that he didn't see the material because his junior officials think he's just too thick to make it worth their while showing it to him. And either way, it makes him not fit, I think, to be minister for sweet shops, actually.
9: I rather enjoyed the moment, thinking of getting up, that moment when Hoon had done his bit, and Nicholas Soames stood up and said, I think we can all trust the Red Cross. And he said, now, I bet you can. He looks like he'd been eating 18 food parcels a week. They sent him. I think he's a major client of the Red Cross.
10: I like to widen the point which Andy was making there about Hoon. I mean, it doesn't just apply to him. It's any government minister. I mean, what I want to know is, what do they put in these red boxes? Because we're told about them, full of bulging with material. But whenever something like this happens, they've never seen the documents at all. I mean, what do they do? What decisions do they make?
11: I think in the red boxes, there is a pile of documents, but right on top is a blindfold. I think Blair is working up to the allegation that, in fact, all of Iraq was a fake.
8: Mm. It all happened in a truck in Preston.
7: The political scandal of the alleged torture of Iraqi prisoners by British troops has continued this week when it was revealed that the Red Cross had sent a detailed report to the government as long ago as February. The Daily Mirror pictures are thought to be the biggest fake photo scandal since a picture was published last year of Tony Blair looking sincere. Peter, welcome to the News Quiz. Kilroy Silk, just say no. Discuss.
10: Kilroy Silk is a man with an amazing suntan. And he started off in the Labour Party, apparently, and then he joined the Liberal Democrats, or the Social Democrats, or some such, and then he joined a special political party called the Sunday Express. And then he's joined maybe the Independence Party. He's standing as a candidate in the European elections, isn't he, Kilroy, sir?
7: He is indeed, yes.
8: Yes.
10: Why does a career in daytime television qualify you to become a MEP?
9: You talked to Boris Johnson about careers in television. Our new arts shadow.
10: No, Boris will be an outstanding shadow minister for the arts.
9: Oh, he'll stand out all right. I'd like to say one word in defence of Robert Kilroy Silk.
10: But...
8: You see his charm offensive towards the Europeans. It was lovely. He got up and he said, "It's not that I don't love Europeans." He said, "I go to Europe on my holidays. I love the Spaniards." He said, "I'm not sure if I trust them." You thought, that's a... You're a politician. He used to host a daytime show. You know, you're talking about trust.
11: He also said the British public are fed up being patronised.
8: Yes.
11: This from someone who made a career out of going, "That must have been really terrible."
9: No, but... what we're all forgetting is that he has been a Member of Parliament. Mm-hmm. I stress the words has and been.
7: The former daytime chat show host Robert Kilroy Silk has announced he's standing as a UK Independence Party MEP candidate and this week helped launch their European election campaign. Kilroy said that although he knew the public were disillusioned with politicians, he wasn't expecting such a high level of hostility. Obviously, he'd completely forgotten that he was Robert Kilroy Silk. Armando, who thinks Auntie ain't in trouble after all?
11: Oh, this is BBC. Mm-hmm. They've done a Hutton. They launched an investigation into what went wrong over the Hutton inquiry, and they came up with the conclusion that no one in the BBC was to blame because it was all Greg Dyke's fault and Andrew Gilligan's fault, and they've all resigned. So, technically, it wasn't the BBC's fault.
10: You've got it wrong. Finally, everybody knew when the Hutton report was published that it was a load of nonsense and complete travesty, apart from the BBC, who sacked the chairman and the chief executive. Finally, the BBC as well has caught up with the rest of us and realised that the Hutton report was a complete travesty.
11: Are we allowed to say that? Is it not wrong to say that the Hutton report is incorrect?
10: No, you can say that, and you should say that as often as possible. And as
11: Hutton report, Hutton report is a complete travesty. Yeah. Lord Hutton looked into the sinking of the Titanic. He would completely exonerate the iceberg. Saying it's not within his brief. He's just examining the events that occurred on the ship. It was all due to five fat journalists.
8: Even as we speak, a little light is going off in Mark Byford's office.
12: Intruder in Sector 4. Eliminate news quiz. Eliminate news quiz.
11: Can I say, I don't think the Hutton report was a complete travesty. I think he alighted on the true cycle of events, which were these. Blair said there are weapons of mass destruction. The BBC reported this. This went out on the World Service, which was picked up by British intelligence in Iraq, who heard it off the radio, for it must be true, wrote it down, sent it to Blair, who said, "At long last, I now have the evidence that confirms it."
7: The BBC's internal inquiry into the Kelly affair published this week, which by an amazing coincidence clears the BBC and places all the blame on Andrew Gilligan, who by an even more amazing coincidence has already left the BBC. BBC insiders attacked the inquiry while it was going on. Michael Palin said, "I never expected the Spanish Inquisition." Alan, listen to this.
13: Five young

0: time, you'll soon be earning more. Don't step back off that scaffolding, boy, we're on the seventh floor. Then there were four, and nobody knows where the other one went.
1: Why is bunking off school good for your career prospects?
2: Right. Do you know I can still wipe a joint with a moleskin?
1: Oh, please.
2: I know these days it sounds like something you do in Anne Summers on the third floor, but my father was a plumber, and I was briefly my father's plumber's mate. And when you finish doing a union joint, you wipe it with a moleskin so it's a perfect seal.
1: What?
2: Wipe it with a sealskin so it's a perfect mole. But I, this is about people being brought up the way I was brought up. To be an artisan, they can leave school and go off and do something useful. I made the huge mistake at the age of 14 of getting out of my father's van and sitting A-levels or something, O-levels probably then, and I would much rather tonight be up in the loft with some nervous woman whose pipes had just burst. The next generation are going to be much luckier, and they're going to have hammers and real money.
3: What I think is really interesting about the answer Alan just gave is how does he know there's a third floor at Anne Summers?
4: One of the very little known facts, of course, and I suspect this is behind all of this, is that Tony Blair bunked off school. He bunked off school and ran away to the Bahamas. And that explains everything.
1: This week, Gordon Brown has relaunched the apprenticeship scheme for 14 to 15-year-olds. At the launch of the scheme, the Chancellor said there were too many adults without basic skills, a claim strenuously denied by the Deputy Prime Minister, the Foreign Secretary, the Defence Secretary. At the end of round one, everybody's level. And they start round two with a cutting scene in The Independent.
5: Michael Portillo's mother, Terry Pratchett, was born and raised in Chorley Wood, the happiest town in Britain.
1: Thanks to John Gill from Barnstaple for sending that in. Andy, who might be swapping their old football scarves for a new tie?
3: Can I just check if there are any Liverpool fans in before I start this answer? Yeah. Very weary man in the front row. Liverpool Football Club have been in extreme financial difficulty, like nearly all the major football clubs, and Liverpool, for reasons, maybe they don't read the newspapers, I don't know, but the person they've been courting, he's the Prime Minister of Thailand, he is a billionaire, but he's been presiding over a regime that in the last 3 months has killed over 2,500 of its own citizens.
2: Maybe you ought to buy Millwall.
3: Well, he might well do now, because as I understand it, the deal with Liverpool has fallen through, because luckily, perhaps for Liverpool, a Scouse builder, who's nearly as rich, has stepped forward and said he will buy the club.
6: Did he say, I want to buy the club? Oh, definitely next Tuesday.
3: Yeah. I'm just waiting on materials.
6: Yeah. If the Thai Prime Minister buys Liverpool, can he do what he likes with them? Is that... I just have this bizarre image in my head of wandering around Bangkok and seeing Danny Murphy in a window.
3: Yes. So
6: you like to see me dribble?
1: It's the battle for the ownership of Liverpool Football Club between the Thai Prime Minister, Thaksin Shinawat, believed to be making a bid using government funds, and Liverpudlian millionaire Steve Morgan. But it's not just Thailand that's interested in Premiership clubs. The French are reputedly looking at Arsenal. A bid for Man U is being planned in the USA. And Leeds are under serious consideration by the government of Chad. Peter, who's had yet another black day this week?
4: Ah, you may be referring to a chap called Conrad Black, who owned The Spectator and as well as and The Telegraph, and other publications. The Catholic Herald is the most distinguished of the group by far. And I understand that he possibly has been asked by Hollinger Inc., the owner of the Telegraph, for $1,250,000,000, an awful lot of money, which they claim he has extracted from the group over the last 10 years. Now that explains a lot, actually. And I've worked this out, and I was thinking about I'm going to sue him as well, because It's not generally known, but if you write for The Spectator, you get paid nothing of any significance at all. You get paid, you're virtually paying them. And the dawning realization that the fact, all the money that should have gone to me has gone to Conrad Black and his missus. It's going on sort of enormous 747 private aeroplanes and Rolls Royces and thousands of pairs of shoes and sort of consortia in Palm Beach. And I mean, I will be suing him as well.
3: you should sue him because, I mean, he probably hasn't got the money anymore, but at least he could send you some of his wife's hats.
4: Yes, and that would be helpful.
3: I think it was a lovely insight to the world of the rich and famous that Lady Conrad is a very generous tipper when she goes to expensive clothes shops, but she claims the tips back as part of her working expenses. And similarly, it's alleged that she made contributions to charity that she also claimed back as a working expense. And that's how rich people get rich, all right?
1: Press tycoon Conrad Black and his wife Barbara Emile have faced further allegations about their luxurious lifestyle after Hollinger International sought to strengthen its $1.25 billion suit for alleged misuse of company funds. Lord Black's alleged to have made the company pay for a complete refit of a 1958 Rolls Royce so he and his wife could travel through London in classic style. Though for most of us Londoners, classic style means a bus with some weirdo sitting next to you trying to tell you about the nuclear bomb he's got in his tobacco tin. Armando, listen to this.

0: Amanda, who's been royally absorbed in Greek culture this week?
1: Ah, I thought this was going to be about the Athens Olympics.
0: No.
1: But it's not. It's Prince Charles.
0: Mm-hmm.
1: He went off to Greece to Mount Athos. That's...
2: And the other three musketeers were far behind.
1: One for the scandal sheets there. There's an Orthodox Greek monastery come holiday camp on Mount Athos that Prince Charles has been visiting fairly frequently, and there is a lot of talk that he might actually be converting, which could create a theological crisis, because he is also defender of the faith and head of the Church of England. So he may have a schism with himself, which would be a first. He may have to put himself on trial and have a tiny civil war. yes, he's gone all spiritual and Eastern.
0: This week, Prince Charles has spent a few days at a remote Greek monastery on Mount Athos. The prince helped the monastery by auctioning some of his watercolours and raised an amazing €4.52. Alan, who's nursing a grievance about the posh who won't wash?
2: Well, there was a lot of to-ing and fro-ing. It's the Royal College of Nursing annual conference, which makes me extremely excited at the very thought of it. There's a great row about what nurses will and won't do. They want to be healthcare officials and all the rest, and they don't want to empty bedpans, and they don't want to... they don't want to be Hattie Jakes, in short.
3: Apparently some nurses had said, you know, they didn't go into nursing to wash people's bottoms. And I just thought it's rather ironic that in modern medicine we have invented, you know, microscopic cameras that can go into the ventricles of people's heart, but we haven't invented a machine that can wash somebody's bottom.
4: who did the nurses want to perform this menial task? Is there going to be a new category of assistant or something? And what is their counter-proposal?
1: I think they call them health workers. When there are no beds, patients have to sleep on them.
4: As long as John Reid, the health secretary, doesn't do the job, it's fine by me.
0: Senior nurse has criticised younger nurses who refuse to attend to patients' basic needs at the speech at the Royal College of Nursing annual conference. Nurses want to offload so many of their duties that soon hospitals will have to employ women whose only job it is to be chased round their beds by Benny Hill. And we've reached the end of round two and everybody's scores are still level. Before we start the final round, here's a cutting from the West Australian newspaper.
5: The first car to break down at the Daytona 500 was that of Mark Martin, sponsored by Viagra. Mike Bianchi reported, "Of course, the mechanical problems were complicated when the pit crew lifted the hood and couldn't get it back down again."
0: Thanks to Bill Budworth for that. Andy, listen to this. Yippee.

0: Ghost Riders in the Sky by the late Johnny Cash. Andy, who's putting Ghost Riders in the Sky into storage?
1: I've really no idea. It's not British Airways.
2: Singapore.
0: Singapore
2: Airlines.
0: Correct.
2: They're
0: well done.
2: They have several very long flights, and occasionally someone dies on a flight and they don't know what to do with the body. And if you're fully booked, there isn't a spare chair. So they've now introduced a cupboard, ominously described in the newspaper as next to one of the exits.
3: I'm surprised that Singapore Airlines, where everything is done so well and properly, needs people would drop dead on that sort of flight.
2: Oh yes, but in Singapore, I mean, the body is pampered.
1: Yes.
2: Clean. Whiskey miniatures and you know.
1: She probably, the air hostess probably includes it in that opening safety announcement. You know, she probably goes, and the exits are there, there, and there, and if you're not looking well, over there.
0: Singapore Airlines is introducing a new cupboard to store unexpected corpses on long-haul flights. The airline's new fleet of Airbus 340-500 aircraft boasts a discreet locker long enough to store an average-sized body, making it much comfier than economy class. Peter, how has Women's Lib liberated women this week?
3: Yeah, these are appalling questions.
0: You sound just like Boris.
3: There's a new kind of woman emerging, according to the top trend spotter in the United States. And this is a woman who's tired of being at the workplace and wants perhaps to be at home with kept by her man, but on the other hand, doesn't want to do the housework or cook for him, etc. Just wants to be kept and have domestic servants. It's the latest development, actually, in feminism. If you follow feminism through from the 1950s, you start off with the template of the woman who stays at home and does the housework, and then you get this radical movement to get them into the workplace and run the country. But now they want out of the workplace and back home, but the trouble is they won't do any work at home. So us chaps, we have to do everything now.
1: Can you not include me in us chaps? Look at me like this, you know. Can I distance myself from whatever you're going to say next? As an us chap who does very little.
0: A new report suggests that a growing number of women prefer the idea of becoming full-time housewives, but without the chore of actually doing any housework. Ms. Saltzman's report last year, The Future of Men, predicted the rise of metrosexuals, straight men who care about fashion, food and grooming, but have unhealthy relationships with underground railway trains. Armando, who isn't using the discovery of arms in Scotland as a pretext for invasion?
2: This is US Secretary of State Colin Powell. So embarrassed by being American that he wants to be Scottish. He's commissioned a coat of arms, displaying, no doubt, the traditional heraldic symbols of a lion and a million Iraqis rampant. He's allowed to be Scottish because I think he had a Scottish grand... Scottish mother, actually.
3: But actually, Powell, if anything, it's a Welsh name. Mm. So why doesn't he have a Welsh coat of arms?
0: Do they have them?
3: I mean, they why not? I mean, I would have thought...
2: It's Colin Powell.
3: It just seems to me...
1: Powell of foreign policy.
3: What right does he have to have a Scottish coat of arms? My mum's Scottish. I don't have a coat of arms, you know.
4: But you do have a right.
3: I don't have a right.
2: You're only granted it if you have distinguished yourself.
3: Oh, yeah.
0: The US Secretary of State, Colin Powell, has applied for a coat of arms to mark his Scottish ancestry. Scottish coats of arms are awarded by the Lion King of Arms, who's assisted in his duties by the Lord Bambi and the Lord Finding Nemo. Alan, which shady characters have been cleaning up down at the bottom of the garden?
5: There is a gang that turns up in sheds and puts all the pots in order and all the bottles of pesticide in rank of toxicity and polishes your trowels and washes the ants and the various animals and shuts the door and goes away again. And they never steal anything except fishing tackle. So if you've got a shed without fishing tackle, you're in luck, because these blokes come in like fairies in the night and do it, and they go away again. Not like all fairies in the night. I mean, sometimes they do it and stay. But, I mean, these two... this gang goes away again. It's a little hole-in-the-wall gang, and it does sheds.
1: But they've been filmed on CCTV, going in and ruthlessly tidying up. They'll be on Crime Watch, you know. Nick, what's his face when he gets so cross about everything? Have you seen these animals burst into people's houses and put the socks away? Yeah, but they only do sheds at the moment, don't they? I don't think...
2: I think they're being signed up to do the Olympic Games.
0: Police in Derbyshire are baffled by the behaviour of a pair of burglars who break into people's sheds and then tidy them up. Tragically, another shed in the area was broken into and left in a terrible state. Lawrence Llewellyn Bowen is helping police with their inquiries. Before we reveal the final scores, let's hear the cuttings the teams have brought along. Andy.
1: Well, this is from Mr. A. Hopewell, and it's from the rules of the British Pétanque Association, which is French bulls, and it says, the feet must be entirely inside the circle without touching it and must not leave the circle or be lifted completely off the ground until the thrown bull has touched the ground. No other part of the body may touch the ground outside the circle. A player who has lost a lower limb need place only one foot inside the circle.
0: Peter.
3: Yes, this comes from Sarah King, and this is from the Shamley Green Parish Magazine, which records that, sadly, one of our members died last weekend. She had been going downhill recently and slipped away.
0: Amanda.
2: This is from Tim O'Malley. A sign in a front garden near Chorley in Lancashire reads as follows. For sale. Well-rotted horse manure. Last before M6.
5: I've got one here, Simon, from the Cambridge Evening News. As an ichthyologist, Dr. Jones studies many fish, but the salmon remains his first love. He told me, it is a fascinatingly complex creature, and very little is known about it. Indeed, I wrote a book on it a few years back, that consisted mainly of things I didn't know.
0: Thank you all. Let's look at the final score. Andy and Peter have done very well, but Amanda and Alan have done a whole lot better. And before we leave you, here's an item from the Sunday Times.
4: For many people, the boat race is an elitist event between two teams of privileged athletes. For others, it's an opportunity to renew old friendships. Harry Carpenter certainly thought so when, at the end of the 1977 boat race, he cooed, "Ah, isn't that nice? The wife of the Cambridge president is kissing the cocks of the Oxford crew."
0: For that, goodbye.
4: Taking part in the news quiz were Andy Hamilton, Peter Oborne, Amanda Iannucci and Alan Corran. The chairman was Simon Hoggett and the news was read by me, Rory Morrison. The chairman's script was written by Lucy Clark, Simon Littlefield and George Poles, and the producer was Simon Nichols.

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you're absolutely right. Jimmy Edwards and Dick Bentley are back with June Whitfield, Wallace Eaton, the Polka Dots, and the BBC Review Orchestra, all inviting you to Take It From Here.

0: Bentley! Why are you scanning that newspaper with such nauseating smugness?
1: Well, Jimmy, with the Richard Bentley Theatre nearing completion, I've decided to launch a big advertising campaign. Just look at this splash on the front page.
0: Yes, you are a messy eater, aren't you?
1: No. No, since I've taken some advertising space, they've sent a reporter down to look over the theatre.
0: Oh, sure.
1: Now, look at that headline there. The Bentley Theatre is a sight for sore eyes.
0: Let me see that. Oh, you clot. It says it's a sight for an eyesore.
1: Oh, that's different, isn't it? Yes. Mm-hmm. Oh, yes, you're right. Oh, very well. If they're going to adopt that attitude, I'll have to apply economic pressure. The national dailies depend on their advertisers. I'll withdraw my advertising, then watch them squirm.
0: I hardly think they'll miss a two-line insert in the personal column. Richard Bentley announces the opening of the Richard Bentley Theatre, also wishes to meet young lady with broad mind. Well,
1: I thought I might engage an usherette at the same time.
0: Oh, yeah.
1: But this is only the start.
0: I bet it is.
1: I am going to have a big national campaign in all the daily papers. A photo of me on the center page.
0: Yeah. Why not spread your photo across the two center pages? I mean, another crease in the middle of your face wouldn't notice, would it? No, anyway, if you don't mind me asking this, where are you going to get the money for all this?
1: Oh, I'm selling the busking concession. What? You know these buskers make a fortune. I just let them perform outside and I split the profits with them. Oh, it's worth £25 a week easily. Naturally, I'll only expect the best buskers, and I've got one of them coming to audition for me tonight.
0: Bentley, I'm thunderstruck. For one thing,
2: oh, you... say, yeah. You know, Mr. Bentley, what's auditioning the buskers, then?
1: Yes, and this is Jimmy Edwards.
2: Oh, am I too late, then? He got the job.
0: I happen to be in full employment at the moment.
2: Oh.
0: Jimmy Edwards, comedian. No doubt you've heard of me.
2: Oh, yes. Oh, well, in that case, I've still got a chance, then, eh?
1: I am going to love you.
2: Yes.
1: Come in, then, and take your cap off.
2: Oh, God. Oh, sorry, I forgot. This is my collecting cap.
0: Oh, you begin to interest me.
1: Now to business. What is your speciality?
2: Well, I do an escapologist act with my lady partner.
0: Oh.
2: I tie Granny up in a sack.
0: Granny?
2: Then I chain it up, put lead weights in it, and throw it in a river.
0: Good heavens, how does she escape?
2: I don't know. We haven't tried it yet.
1: Well, don't worry. The first time's bound to be the worst. What else do you do?
2: Well, we do a dance, and then we sing Me and My Shadow.
1: And what happens if she doesn't get out of the sack?
2: I'll sing me. Now, look. How about it? Do I get the job in?
1: Yes, you can start on opening night.
2: Oh, lucky.
1: We'll work 50-50.
2: Right.
1: You can keep all the big brown coins, and I'll take all the little silver ones.
2: You're joking. Oh, I'm sorry, Mr. Bentley. No, I couldn't work for you on them funds. I should, Coco. Look, I'm making 50 quid a week on my own, not on your... Good day.
0: He's gone, you see. He's gone. There goes 25 quid a week down the drain.
1: Not quite, Jimmy.
0: What do you mean?
1: Jimmy, can you get out of a sack?

0: Now we present our newspaper of the air, the Sunday Type. As usual, first with the news. Take this week's front page story.
1: Bishop unfrocked by public demand.
2: Last night, in response to numerous requests, Miss Dawn Bishop performed her famous striptease act.
0: Notes for Women by Heather Scott Papworth.
3: Hello. Here's a simple way to cut your electricity bill in half. Use a pair of scissors.
0: Book reviews by Binder.
1: Oh. I've just been reading an interesting government publication that explains exactly what happens to the taxpayers' money. It's fully illustrated, and there's one picture that shows you the actual drain.
0: And so to our main feature. And this week, we bring you a brutal story of the fight game. Set against the vivid background of the square ring comes this startling autobiography. The story of a gentleman boxer who says...
4: Pardon my glove. My name is Hedley Pussyfoot. Better known to most of you, perhaps, as the Brixton Basher. When I was born, I'm sure my parents never thought I'd turn out to be a boxer. They used to think I looked more like a cocker spaniel. As a young man, I became interested in the noble art, but I soon got tired of girls and began going down to old Danny Brogan's gymnasium.
1: Right now, Maxine, keep back in the way. Come on, back, that's it. Left hand down a bit. Right hand steady, that's it. Now swing round. Good boy, good boy. You're getting the idea.
5: Daddy.
1: Not now, Punchy.
5: But Daddy, you've got to do something for me, Daddy. Daddy.
1: All right, Punchy, here's a handkerchief. Now blow.
5: Hey, Daddy, here comes that pretty sister of yours. Hello, Miss Brogan.
6: Hello, Punchy. Hello, Danny. Yeah, Danny, who's that over there? The big fella with all the muscles.
1: I don't know. He has a plate full every day. Greedy guts. Anyway, Blanche, what are you doing down here at the gym?
6: Oh, just slimming. Yeah, you got any likely prospects?
1: Who for, you or me?
6: For you, of course. Oh, Danny, I wish you could find another fighter to manage.
1: Oh, yes, Blanche, it's been a long time since Kid Murphy.
6: Well, I saw him the other day, you know. Poor old Kid Murphy, he's really down and out.
1: He always was. But I'm afraid there's not much hope with this lot.
6: Yeah, Danny, who's that new boy over there?
1: Over the deadly Pussyfoot.
6: Oh, what on earth's he doing at the wool bars?
1: Search me, you better ask him.
6: I will. Hello there, Mr. Pussyfoot. I'm Danny's sister, Blanche.
7: Oh, how do you do?
6: You look in excellent condition.
7: Oh, thank you. You're in pretty good shape, too. would you like to see me lift that 150-pound weight?
6: Oh, I'd love to.
7: Right, just pass it over.
6: Here you are.
7: Oh, thank you. Now watch. Oh, there.
6: Oh, that's very clever. How do you manage to hold it above your head like that with one hand?
7: Oh, it's just a knack.
6: I say, tell me, what makes you want to fight?
7: Oh, drink, mostly. Whenever I had one or two, I go stark raving.
6: No, I don't know. I mean, you...
7: One night... Oh,
6: I'm
7: such
6: a... Yes. Well, you know, you don't strike me as a boxer. You're more the artistic type.
7: Oh, quite true, Miss Rogan. Yes, I did want so much to be a great painter, but it just wasn't in me, so I chose boxing as the next best thing. After all, I still hope to be putting people down on canvas.
6: Yes. I admire your courage and your ambition.
7: Look, there is something else I want to do desperately.
6: What's that?
7: Put down this 150-pound weight. Just stand aside, Miss Brogan.
6: Ow! Your poor foot!
1: Oh, Blanche, good heavens, Eddie, what marvelous footwork! Look at him! Look at him dancing and weaving about there! Blanche, cop an eyeful! This boy's got something!
6: Yes, he has. He's got a sore foot.
1: No.
6: Just drop that thing on it. Oh, are you all right?
7: Oh, yes. Yes, I think so. Thank goodness I was wearing thick socks.
1: I like the way you move.
7: Yes, I don't.
1: Hedley, let's see how you use your hands. Oh, Punchy, Come over here.
5: Yes, Buck.
1: Stand there a minute. That's it.
5: Yes.
1: All right, Headley. Now let's see that right hand in action. All right.
6: Headley, that's wonderful.
4: Thank you. Well, Danny, what do you think?
5: Yeah, Danny, what do you think?
1: Where am I? What happened? You stand up. All right. All right, Mr. Clever Pussyfoot. Now you're going to see Punchy's right hand in action.
5: Yeah.
1: All right, Punchy.
5: Yeah.
1: Give it all you got.
5: Yeah.
6: Oh, Punchy, you needn't have been so vicious.
5: Well, I was only doing what I was told.
1: Where am I? Where am I? What happened?
6: Let me help you.
5: Danny, I still pack a wallop, don't I?
1: No, you pack a suitcase. Get out of my gym. And as for you, you feather-brained featherweight.
6: Oh, now, Danny, control yourself. You could make something out of this boy.
1: Yes, like mincemeat. Where's that 150-pound weight?
4: Oh, please, Danny, give me a break.
1: That's just what I'm going to do.
6: Now, hold on, Danny, hold on. This is the chance you've been waiting for. Why, with your expert training, this boy can be a future champion.
1: Do you really think so?
6: I'm sure of it.
4: Well, Danny, what do you say?
1: All right, then. But he can't go into boxing with a name like Headley Pussyfoot.
6: Oh.
1: We'll have to change that.
4: How about Kid Pussyfoot?
1: Lummy O'Reilly,
4: oh, yes, that's a good name.
1: Oh,
6: just a minute. Headley, where do you come from?
4: Chalfonson Giles.
1: Chalfonson Giles? I've got it! The Brixton Basher.
6: Good. Then it's all settled. Now, Danny, if you two are going to work together, you better be friends. Go on, shake.
1: All right. Headley, let's have your right hand.
6: Oh, Headley, will you never learn? For the next 3 months, Danny and his new protege went through an extensive training program. Workouts in the gym, shadow boxing, sparring, weightlifting, punching the bag, rope work. And whatever Headley did, Danny was always there, helping.
1: Salt, mustard, vinegar, pepper.
4: Thank you. I'm looking forward to this meal.
6: Finally, the training was over, and Headley Pussyfoot, alias the Brixton Basher, was ready for his first fight. Danny chose it carefully, mind, so that he'd have a good chance.
4: I was knocked out in the third round.
1: But I wasn't discouraged. Not a bit of it. No.
4: No.
1: It was just a lucky punch. And as his opponent said...
8: No, I didn't win easily.
1: His next fight was a different story.
4: I wore ballet shoes and won on points.
1: And then came Headley's big chance. Sadler's Wells. No, it wasn't. A crack at the featherweight title. The arena was packed to capacity, and BBC television was there to cover the fight.
6: Well, Headley, this is it. 10 million people will be watching you out there.
4: I know.
1: Now be sure to keep away from his left.
4: Oh, but that's where the cameras are, and it's my best side.
6: Good luck, Headley.
1: I shall never forget that fight. It was a fight that made boxing history. For the first few rounds, Headley managed to keep out of trouble. And then, in the fifth round, it happened.
6: Oh, Headley!
1: Headley, I'm throwing in the towel.
4: What? No, don't, Danny.
1: It's no good, I'm throwing in the towel.
4: Why?
1: Your shorts have fallen.

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As the old man pins back his jacket, hangs a handkerchief down the back of his neck, lays the dust in his throat, and tramps off into the Legion of the Lost.

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The Legion of the Lost, they call us. The Legion of the Lost are we. Legionnaires and outcast,

playing. Listen to the drum. What's the drum saying? Scum! Scum! A heavy beat of the drum says, scum of the earth! Scum of the earth!

0: Left! Left! Schmidt, you Deutsche He-Man! Who was the Fra? What was the Ra? Why did you leave Berlin? Left! Left! Carlo, you ice cream man! Why did you run? Drop it a gun? What was it did you in?
1: We're Greeks, Turks, and Britishers in Debrett. And Cockney Bill's a swelt me if the devil should cast his net.
0: Ho, left, left.
1: We're prodigal sons, not half. And it's mighty few of the prodigals who go home for the fatted a calf. The Legion of the Lost, they call us. The Legion of the Lost are we. Legionnaires and outcast and beau geste et puis fini. Marching on to hell with the flags swaying. Marching on to hell with the drum playing. Listen to the drum. What's the drum saying? Scum! Scum! A heavily tap of the drum says, scum of the earth, scum of the earth.

0: Well sung, Mr. Clark.
1: Oh, thank you, dear. Thank you.
0: Yeah, you cleared the bar.
1: Oh, thank you very much. That's what he told you to say, so I think I deserve a brown ale, don't you?
0: Ah, oh, don't see why not.
1: Almost my last brown ale, you know.
0: Eh?
1: Yes, I'm immigrating.
0: Oh, your voice wasn't that bad, Mr. Glumner. Well, what's made you decide to leave the country, then, eh?
1: Well, Ted, I saw the poster saying assisted passage to Australia, £10.
0: Oh, yeah.
1: It suddenly come to me, there's a land where my talent will be appreciated.
0: Yes, I'm sure they'd admire your undoubted capacity for brown ale. I can see that.
1: I was not referring to that.
0: Oh.
1: Anyhow, I managed to acquire the £10 by a bit of good management, and I'll soon be off.
0: You know, I've heard you're not taking that Mrs. Clum with you, then.
1: Yes, Ted, but unfortunately she heard it, too.
0: How'd she take it?
1: Oh, she took it in the best possible way. She left home. Oh. Of course, you can imagine the state Ron and Eth were in.
2: Oh, Ron. Fancy your mother disappearing like this after all these years. Poor dear, I do hope she's all right. Oh, I can understand how you feel, Ron. You must be beside yourself with grief.
3: Yes, Eth.
2: Is that why you're covering your face with your hands?
3: No, Eth, I'm playing peepo. Peepo, Eth.
2: Well, I'm glad to see you're perking up a bit. But you'll miss her, though.
3: Oh, yes, Eth, especially at bedtime when she's kissing me and tucking me up in bed.
2: Oh, well, never mind, Ron. The policeman will soon be here.
3: I'd rather Mum did it.
2: Ron, the policeman's coming to ask for her description. How did Mr. Glum take it when you told him your mother'd vanished?
3: He was moved, Eth. He slumped into a chair and tears rolled down his face.
2: Oh, I expect it was the shock.
3: No, Eth, he always goes like that when he laughs.
2: Ron, your father.
3: I don't like Mum being away, Eth.
2: Oh, no, of course not. Well, we must just do something to take your mind off it, Ron.
3: Righto, Eth, we must. Now, how about the kiss?
2: Oh,
3: we
2: no, could. No, not that.
3: Just
2: no,
3: one.
2: Stop it.
3: Just a kiss.
2: Oh, there, Ron, now. You better go to the front door. It's probably the policeman.
3: All righto.
4: Ah, evening, sir. It's the police.
3: It's the policeman, Eth. A policeman and a doggy. A whooper.
2: Oh, down. Oh, get off my lap, you great horrible brute.
4: Do beg your pardon, miss. He's a great friendly soul. Get down, ginger.
2: Isn't he?
4: Oh, yes. We always take Ginger along. Always take him along on a missing persons case. He's got a very strong scent.
3: I know. I can smell him from here. What's he been up to?
4: Oh, I'm sorry about that. He's been out in the wet, you know. Get down, Ginger. You'll have the gentleman over. Locks you, sir, he does.
3: Stop biting my slipper, Ginger.
2: It's only an old slipper.
3: Yes, but my foot's still in it.
4: It's just his way of showing affection. These police dogs, you know, they can tell. They can tell a criminal at sight, you know.

0: It's just his wear, showing affection. These police dogs, you know, they can tell. They can tell a criminal at sight, you know, to be sure.
1: Hello, hello, hello. What?
2: Get down! Get down! Get down! Get down!
1: Dear old Lord. Oh. Oh, to quote a famous field marshal, I feel like a dog's breakfast.
3: I'll get you one, Dad, if I can.
0: Mr. Grum, I'm a police officer.
2: I'm innocent, I tell you, I'm innocent. The young lady was mistaken. The bus... the bus gave a sudden lurch going round a corner. I flung out my hands to save myself. How was I to know she was...
4: Mr. Glum, you don't understand. It's come about Mrs. Glum.
2: Oh, you haven't. You haven't. She isn't.
3: No, Dad, Mum's still missing.
2: Oh, thank goodness. Oh, you had me worried for a minute there.
0: Yes, I wondered if you'd be so kind as to give me a description of the lady.
2: I don't know where to begin, really.
0: Well, I got an official form here now, if you'd help me fill it in, would you? Now, let's see. Name?
3: Mum.
0: Mum Glum.
3: Mum Glum.
0: Age?
2: Oh. Age?
0: Yes, age.
2: Well, you'll have to count her teeth to find that out. I'll nip into the kitchen and get them.
0: No, just...
2: You know, to tell you the truth, I don't really know how old she is. It's funny, that. Put her down as 65.
0: 65.
2: If you don't find her, we can claim her pension.
0: 65. Now, colour of eyes?
4: Oh, blue.
3: Green.
0: Now, which is it?
3: She's got one of each.
0: Right. Now, hair?
2: Hair. Black flecked with grey.
0: Complexion?
2: A grey flecked with black.
0: Height?
2: Height. About your height.
0: Bill?
2: About your build.
3: Here, F, perhaps he's Mum.
4: Well, perhaps, Officer, I could help you by describing the way in which she was dressed.
0: If you could, miss.
4: Yes. Well, she was wearing a black sateen dress and a shawl held together with a grenadier's badge. And no stockings and army boots.
2: Mm. Then, of course, she wouldn't be seen out without her green baize apron, a Fair Isle cardigan and a cloth cap.
0: Ah. Well, there's not much to go on, is there?
3: She was smoking a pipe.
0: Yes. Well, there must be hundreds like that. So there's one thing more I forgot to ask. What's her Christian name?
2: Hyacinth. Yeah. Seems to sum her up somehow.
0: Oh, thank you, sir. Well, don't worry. We'll do our best to find it. Come on, Jean. We'll start tonight.
2: Well, there's no need to tire yourself or Ginge. Start tomorrow or next week, Eden. Good night.
0: Good night.
3: Dad?
2: Yes?
3: Mum's name isn't Hyacinth?
2: I know, but it'll put him off the scent long enough for me to get out of the country. First thing in the morning, I shall open that clock, pull out the money what I've hid in there, and pay me assisted passage to Australia.
3: Dad? Couldn't I come to Australia with you?
2: Now, what would you do in Australia? It's a man's country. They want tough, muscular E-men. Men who can chop down trees and tear the living from the soil with their bare hands. What can you do?
3: I can whistle, Dad.
2: Whistle, they want. Brawn allied to brain.
3: What are you going to do?
2: Never you mind that. At 8 o'clock tomorrow, I'm going to take that clock, open it like I'm opening it now. Take out me money. It's gone. Mother's had it. Phone Scotland Yard. Ambulance, fire brigade, police. Ginge, where are you?
4: Oh, what a night, Mr. Glum. You've had Ron and me chasing all over London looking for Mrs. Glum.
3: Oh, I thought we were looking for Ginge.
2: Oh, I've been hard at it myself. I've been round all our old haunts. Pin table saloon, billiard halls, shunting yards. I've tried everywhere. Even the lost property office, but she's vanished clear off the face of the earth.

0: So she come back to you then, Mr. Glover?
1: Yes, I regret to say she did, Ted. It was sentiment, I suppose.
0: There's one thing I can't understand now. Why did she go in the first place? Was it because she was so upset at the thought of you going to Australia then?
1: No, Ted. What had hurt her is how I got the money for my passage.
0: Oh, how did you get the money?
1: Well, I sold something of hers. It was just something of sentimental value. Only a woman would quibble about it.
0: Well, what was it, Mr. Clark?
1: Her bed.
2: Carrying a bit of it, the BBC Review Orchestra bring our recording show to a close. Those involved are Professor Jimmy Edwards, Dick Bentley, and June Whitfield, encouraged by Wallace Eaton and the Polka Dots. Eric Merriman and Barry Took wrote the script. Your announcer was Douglas Smith, and the show was produced by Charles Chilton.

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2: He'll never make a good rag and bone man. He ain't got no sense of mission. Sitting there all day on my air cushion like the Lord Mayor's coachman. Yeah. If Hercules didn't know his way home, I'd never see him. One of these days, I'll take the cart out myself and show him what a real professional can do.
1: And with Harry H. Corbett as Harold.
3: Here I go. Here I go.
4: I'll smooth my throat. What a parting of the ways it has got to come. One good clean strike of a sword, swift and sure, no regrets. I've got to spread my wings and take off. And even Atlas couldn't carry the world on his shoulders forever. And I'm not going to carry that old ferret on my shoulders any longer. If I don't cut that knot with the old Damocles sword and fly away like old Icarus, I might as well put my head in the perishing gas oven.
1: This week, The Diploma.

0: Oh, this is it, is it?
1: Yeah.
0: Hey, Charles Trotton, and this is it. Yeah, we get rich on this, won't we?
1: Well, that's not my fault.
0: Well, it's not my fault, is it? You're the one that goes out.
1: Yeah, I know it's not your fault. I didn't mean that. I mean, it's not my fault if there ain't the stuff about. I mean, I've been out. I've tried.
0: Well, we might as well not bother at this rate. We might as well turn it in and get a job.
1: Oh, as where my inquire would you find a job?
0: Yeah. Let's get this rubbish off the cart and put it out of sight. How much do you think we're going to get for this lot?
1: Now, look, if you want a row, let's have one here and now. Because I'm in the mood for it, I'll tell you. Don't think I enjoy flogging my guts out all day long for a saucepan and a couple of yards of pipe.
0: Flogging your guts out. Sitting in a cave all day, more like. Drinking tea with your mates. Putting canners in the machines. That's what you've been doing.
1: Is that what you think I've been doing? Stuck in a calf? Is that what you think? Now, I'll ask you a simple question. Has it been raining today, or hasn't it?
0: Yeah, of course it's been raining.
1: Right, feel my cup then. Go on, feel it.
0: It's wet.
1: Yeah, that's right, it's wet. So is my shirt, so is my vest, and so am I. Wet, wet. How do you think I got wet, eh?
0: Well, you've probably been out in the rain.
1: That is right. I have been out in the rain. I've been out in that blasted rain all day long. I've been in the cafe for half an hour to have me dinner. That's when it stopped raining. It stopped when I went in, and it started again when I come out. 198 roads I've been down today. 198. Bawling me lungs out, ringing the bell, shouting the odds. I can't do no more, Dad. Look, if they don't want to give me their rags, I can't force them. What do you want me to do? Break the doors down and tear the clothes off of them?
0: Well, you must be going wrong somewhere. I mean, it's getting worse. Every day you come back with less than the day before. We can't go on like this. It's you. They don't like the look of you. They're frightened, opens the door to you. Young married women around here, in the house all alone. They're not going to open the doors to a scrap like you. All this violence going about now. You want to have a shave more often. Smarten yourself up.
1: Yes, all right then. I'll put a top hat on if you like. And a monocle and a nice pair of white gloves. How's that? You think they'll open the door then, do you? Oh, pray, do not be frightened. It is Harold Steptoe. The trotting toff. We'll have a little coat of arms on the side of the cart, shall we? By appointment, Regan Bowman to Her Majesty the Queen. Do you think that'll bring them out?
0: Yeah, don't make excuses. It's you. You don't know your trade. If you did, you'd bring home more than this. What's the use of a pot with holes in it?
1: Don't kick it over the wall. That is aluminium, that is. Look, if this was the war, they'd be glad of that. They'd make a V-bomber out of that.
0: Oh, very funny. You're rolling here with an empty cot and expect me to laugh. Well, I don't think it's funny.
1: Well, I think it's funny. Oh, look at us. Have a good look at us. It's pathetic. Trying to scratch a living off other people's rubbish. We're like a couple of fleas round a dustbin, we are.
0: There's a good living to be made out of other people's rubbish if you go the right way about it. It's you. You ain't never seen me come in without a full cart.
1: Well, I ain't never seen you go out with a cart yet. Look, Dad, why don't you face up to the facts? This is a dying trade.
0: What are you talking about?
1: I tell you, it's a dying trade. You see, Dad, what you don't realise is that the future of the rag and bone business is dependent on the overall condition of the economy of the country as a whole.
0: Eh?
1: You didn't realise that, did you? I mean, you don't read the Financial Times, do you?
0: What's that got to do with it?
1: Well, you've got to know what it's all about, Dad. You've got to keep abreast of current events. You don't know what's going on in the world, do you?
0: Who don't?
1: You don't.
0: Yes, I do.
1: No, you don't. What do you know about the common market?
0: Well, it ain't round here. I know all the markets around here. It's nowhere near here, I can tell you that.
1: Oh, you ignorant old man. Oh, it makes you want to weep straight, it does. It's in the papers every day. Look, they might want to ask you to vote as whether we join or not. What's the good of them asking you? And you think it's a row of stalls up an alleyway somewhere.
0: Well, what is it then, if you're so clever?
1: I'll tell you what it is. The common market is Europe, all getting together and flogging things to each other.
0: Oh, they do that now. That bloke with the onions comes round every week.
1: Oh, Yeah, but this is different. You mark my words. The common market is going to make a big difference to the totting business.
0: How?
1: Well, that can come and go as they like. You like to rebuild this tunnel under the channel. That's what you got to worry about. All them foreign rag and bone men, a great queue of horses and carts stretching under the channel, pouring out at Dover, stripping the country of its junk.
2: I thought you said there was no junk about.
1: Yeah, well, there ain't much. But what there is should be kept for us. British junk for the British, that's what I say.
0: Ah, it might be a good thing at that.
2: If they come over here, we can go over there.
1: Go over there? With that rotten horse we got? You're joking. He's just about knackered by the time we get the gate. Oh, mate, we're in the wrong business. Oh, this game's just about played out. Oh, there's no future in it for a small firm like us. All the trouble we go to for a few quid, I could earn more in a factory.
0: This firm was started by my dad in 1894, and he worked it till the day he died, and I'm going to work it till the day I die.
1: Well, you can work it as far as I'm concerned, Neddy. Look, I've got to get a wash and change. I've been working, if you ain't.
0: Look, son, things will get better. It's only a temporary slump. Oh, wait till the spring cleaning season starts. There'll be a load of junk slung out. We always do well at the spring cleaning.
1: Oh, Dad, wake up. Things ain't going to get no better. It's finished. It's like that bloke on the telly said. The bloke with the big ears. He said, when we go into the common market, it'll be the big firms that'll prosper, and the little firms will go to the wall. That's what he said. Little firms. And you can't get any littler than us. I think I ought to tell you, Dad. I'm handing in my notice.
0: You can't hand in your notice. You're on the board of directors.
1: Well, why then I'm resigning? I don't care what you call it. I'm giving a month's notice that I'll give you time to flog this lot or get someone in to take my place. Now, leave me alone, please. I've got some work to do.
0: What have you got there?
1: A book.
0: Where'd you get it?
1: I bought it.
0: Well, what do you want to go and buy a book for? You got lots of books.
1: I wanted this one. I ain't got this one, have I?
0: Well, what do you want it for?
1: I want to read it.
0: Oh, yeah, I ain't read the others yet. Why don't you read them first?
1: Because I want to know what is in this book, not what is in the other books.
0: Oh. Well, what do you want to know, then? What's so special about that book that you ain't got in the other books?
1: Look, go on, look for yourself. Don't keep asking me questions. Have a look for yourself.
0: Here, wait a minute. I'll have to get me glasses. Hand me me box of specs.
1: Oh, God. There you are.
0: Now, these won't do. Let's try these. You don't half look funny through these.
1: Spectacles are not supposed to make people look funny through, Dad. But why don't you get a pair of glasses of your own?
0: Oh, this is all right.
1: How can they be all right? They was made for somebody else.
0: I can see good with these.
1: Look, all eyes is different. You could see better if you had a pair of your own.
0: No, whoever had these made had the same trouble as I've got.
1: I mean, everybody would think there weren't no National Health Service. Wearing somebody else's glasses, it's bad for you. That's why they brought out the National Health Service, to stop that happening to poor old men like you.
0: Ah, you wouldn't get a pair of glasses like these. Look at the frames. Real tortoises as a shell. Made for a toff, these were. My dad picked these up in 1923. Called it a big house. Big toff's house. In Epsom it was. He just died. So my dad knocked on this door and he said, got any junk? And the woman, all in black she was, she says, come in. And there he was, large as life, sitting up in bed, dead.
1: Ooh.
0: All sitting round, boozing, all the relations. Irish, I think they were. Anyway, they gave him a drink. So he said, what about his clothes? That's a nice suit he's got on. They said, you can have his glasses, you won't need them. So he whipped them off his face, gave him half a dollar, had another drink and left. Funny story, isn't it?
1: It used to be. I don't know how you can wear them knowing where they come from. How can you wear them?
0: What do you mean? They're a lovely pair of glasses, they are. Look at them frames. They don't make frames like these days.
1: Look, it don't matter about the frames, Dad. It's the bits of glass. That's what you look through. Don't make your eyes go worse, Dougal.
0: Well, I've got all them others. I'll use them if they do. Here's a strong pair. Look at them. Look at them. Look how lovely and thick the glass is on them. Look.
2: You can hardly see through them. Come in handy, they will, when my eyes go a bit more.
1: Go on and ruin your eyes. I don't care.
2: I can see all right if I hold the book closed.
1: Where are you going with my book?
2: There's more light by the window.
1: Oh, why not be truthful, Dad? You can't read a word of it through them glasses.
2: What did he say?
1: So you want to be a television engineer?
2: Who, me?
1: That is that title.
2: Oh, yeah. What are you reading this for, then?
1: Because I want to be a television engineer.
2: Why? There's nothing wrong with our set.
1: Not for our set. I'm going to take it up. That's going to be my profession.
2: You, a television engineer, you can't even turn the channels over.
1: But that's why I'm reading this. I shall read this, and by the time I've finished it, I'll be ready to take my exams. See? Then I'll be skilled. I'll have a diploma.
2: What do you want a diploma for?
1: Well, the first thing they asked you is, have you got a diploma? And if you ain't got one, well, you might as well save your bus fare. Because they ain't going to let you in without a diploma, are they? I mean, it stands to reason. It's we skilled men who'll get all the plum jobs. Oh, yes. It's us men with the letters after our names they'll be after. I mean, there's a shortage of us blokes.
2: You ain't got no letters after your name. You ain't even passed yet. You ain't even read the book.
1: Oh, well, it don't take me long to get through a book, does it? I mean, you know, but I mean, how long did it take me to read them Maigret books? 2 days? Well, there you are, then.
2: It'll take longer than 2 days to read that. It's harder than Maigret. It's got diagrams and figures and stuff.
1: Oh, now that. That's why I've given you a month's notice. I'm allowing myself a bit of time. So 2 weeks to read it, a week to pass me exams, and then a week to learn how to drive.
2: What's driving got to do with it?
1: Well, I've got to learn to drive the van, haven't I? And I can't be a television repairman without knowing how to drive, can I? See, television repairmen don't go around in horses and carts, do they? It just wouldn't look right. Horses and carts and electronics, they just don't go together.
2: And how much is this diploma going to cost you?
1: Only 80 quid.
2: 80 quid? You're being done. It's a take-on.
1: Haven't you got an horrible, suspicious little mind? See, they're not all like you, you know. I mean, there are some genuine people knocking about. Look at this bloke, the author. Look at the letters after his name. Jack Springfield. B-S-E-E-F-R-C-E-E-E-R-E-L-S-C-T-V.
2: What do all they stand for?
1: I don't know.
2: Exactly, you don't know. He runs a school, he could have given himself all those. Anybody can put letters after his name. I could call myself Albert Steptoe RBM.
1: RBM?
2: Rag and Bone Man.
1: Look, Peter, I'm not interested in your small-minded suspicions. I've made up my mind. I'm not suffocating in here anymore. I'm getting out. I'm going to spread my wings. I'm going to build a future for myself.
2: Yeah.
1: And this is my passport. I can go anywhere when I get my diploma, mate. Anywhere. America, Europe, China. They're crying out for men with diplomas, they are. This, you see, Dad, we are the new elite. Skilled men. Oh, you can't stop progress, Dad. You've either got to go with it or be left behind. Now, if you don't mind.
2: What about me? Who's going to help me run this business?
1: Oh, I'll keep an eye open for you. I mean, there's plenty of unskilled labour knocking about.
2: There's plenty of junk knocking about, but you can't find it.
1: Oh, good. I wish I had a study. Now, let's see. The anode voltage on the first stage condenser depends on...
2: One saucepan with holes in it.
1: One saucepan with...
2: And some lead piping.
1: Shut up!
2: There's no point in wearing the horse out for that. You might as well go around with a carrier bag.
1: Yes, Dad.
2: Do you know how much money we took last week?
1: No, Dad.
2: Do you know how much it costs to run this business?
1: Yes, Dad.
2: And you bring on one saucepan and some lead piping.
1: Oh, for God's sake, Dad, I'm trying to concentrate on thermodynamics. I've read the same sentence 6 times. Now, have you finished? I mean, can I read my book? Have you got anything else to say? Can I carry on?
2: Don't let me disturb you. I'm going to bed. I've got to be up early in the morning. Somebody's got to work around here. Television engineer.
1: Peter, kindly do not breathe down my neck. It's very distracting.
2: Hey, you're on page 20. You only just sat down. You ain't read 20 pages while you sat there.
1: I didn't say I had.
2: Well, where have you been reading it then? I know what you've been doing. You've been reading it on the round. You ain't been looking. That's why you brought nothing back.
1: I don't have to look. The horse knows the way.
2: He can't shout, can he?
1: Look, I shouted. There just ain't no junk about.
2: I'll show you there's junk about. I'll show you tomorrow. I'll show you how to collect junk.
1: Oh, what? You go out tomorrow. Go on. Go out and make a fortune. See how things has changed. You ain't been out since 1945.
2: I'll show you how to talk, mate. I should have gone out years ago instead of letting you ruin the business. But oh, no, I thought. Give him a chance, I thought. He's got to learn the trade. And now you've ruined it. You're going to leave it. I'll show you how to run a business. And I won't need no diplomas.
1: Good luck. Then, go to bed.
2: Ooh, me shin, me shin.
1: I told you to take those glasses off. Silly old twit.
3: Now, the anode's voltage on the first stage condenser would be... Ooh. Don't have to try your eyes, this small print. Hey, I wonder if a pair of those specs would fit me.
4: Eto!

0: Not much, is it? Just one vase. Mind you, it's a nice little vase. Still, better not leave it here in case Marconi comes out.
1: Now take the EHT transformer with the free file margin of error, which should slide into the... Ah! Get in. Go on. Get in. Get in. Oh, for God's sake, where's the hammer? Oh, blimey. I suppose this must be the right blueprint. Oh, yes. Well, we'd better solder that on. Now, make sure that the soldering iron is plugged into the light socket properly. Yes, that's it. Right, let's get down to it then. missed it. That's ridiculous. How the hell can you hold the iron, the solder and the wires all at one go? Plum, you need three hands. It's going to be man against machine, is it? All right then. You... Oh, my finger. Well, you're not going to beat me, mate. It's got to be brains that wins in the end. Yes, well, I'll do that later. Now, this valve must fit somewhere. Get in, go on, get. Just a minute. 1, 2, 3, 4, 5 holes on the chassis. 1, 2, 3, 4, 5 prongs on the valve. 5 prongs and 5 holes.
2: Well, why do you want to go in then?
3: Get in. Would you get in, will you?
0: Hello, son.
1: Oh, it's you. Oh, hello, Dad.
0: How's it going?
1: Oh, it's a piece of cake, really. I mean, it's no bother. That's just a question of knowing what you're doing, that is all.
0: You reckon it'll work then?
1: What? This? Oh, yes, this'll work all right.
0: It's, coming easy to you then, is it, this television laugh?
1: Oh, yeah, well, there's nothing to it. It's like I said, it's knowing what you are doing. It's common sense, really.
0: Yeah, let's have a look at that blueprint. Looks complicated, don't it?
1: Yes, well, it would, wouldn't it, to a layman. But when you know what you are doing, well, it's just like reading a book.
0: What's this on the drawing, then?
1: What where?
0: Where my finger is. That.
1: Show. Oh, that. Yes. That'll be the condenser.
0: I know that's what it says, but what's it for?
1: Well, the condenser. Well, it condenses. I mean, you know what condense means. You know, it makes things smaller. It makes the picture smaller. Otherwise, it'd be too big for the screen, you see. I mean, it's no good having a 24-inch picture if you've only got a 21-inch screen, is it? I mean, all their heads and feet would be cut off.
0: I see.
1: Yeah, so it's just a question of knowing what you are doing. How do you get on?
0: Who, me?
1: Yeah.
0: What, on the car?
1: Yeah. Must have been a bit strange for you after all these years.
0: Yeah, it was.
1: So how did you get on then?
0: All right. Not bad, really.
1: Did you collect much?
0: What, junk?
1: Yes.
0: Oh, yeah, quite a lot, really.
1: Oh, good. Well, let's go and have a look at it.
0: Yeah, I've unloaded it.
1: Oh, you shouldn't have unloaded it all by yourself.
0: Well, I knew you was busy. I called, but you didn't hear me.
1: What'd you get then?
0: Usual sort of stuff. Odds and ends, and bit of this, and bit of that.
1: Oh, there's plenty of junk about there.
0: Yeah, there was today. You just have to know where to look for it. Keep your eyes open, you know.
1: Oh, well, I'm glad you did well. Well, that's all right then, isn't it?
0: Yeah, and you're doing all right on the old telly lot.
1: Oh, yeah, just going like a bomb, this is. Oh, this is definitely my vocation, this is. Oh, yes. I mean, it's just like I've been doing it all of my life. I've never done it before, but it's all there. Well, you know how it is.
0: Instinctive, like.
1: Yes, that is it. Instinctive. Comes natural.
0: Like me on the cart?
1: Quite. You was born into it. That is your hammer. This is mine. Horses for courses. It's as simple as that. Oh, it's the only way out. A man has to do what he's best cut out for.
0: Oh, yeah, I agree.
1: I mean, if you're no good at doing a thing, get out. Leave it to somebody who is. We should have done this years ago.
0: Yeah, perhaps you're right.
1: I mean, you're obviously better on a cart than I was. That is your forte, so to speak. And this is mine. Brain work. You know, working with your brains, using the old marbles. That was wasted on the court, and you was wasted stuck in here. You might say we have both found our niche in life.
0: Yeah, that's true.
1: Well, I suppose I'd better get on with it.
0: Let's have a look.
1: Look, Dad, I wish you wouldn't breathe down the back of my neck. It makes me all fingers and thumbs.
0: Having a bit of trouble, then?
1: No, I'm all right. I just don't like people looking over my shoulder. It puts me off.
0: That fowl goes there.
1: And that fowl goes there. Do you mind? I didn't follow you around the street pointing out all the houses. You don't know what you're doing. Leave it alone before you break something.
0: I was only trying to help.
1: Well, don't. I don't need your help. That's been your bother. You poke your nose into everything I do. Well, keep out of it. I'm the electrician. Go away. Go away and feed the horse. There you are. That's the place for the valve. Fits like a charm.
0: That's where I told you to put it, your great pillock.
1: That was a simple bit, that was. I mean, a child of three could have put that in. If you hadn't been gawping over my shoulder, I would have seen it. I put all this together, not you.
0: Is it finished?
1: Yeah, that's about it. My first one. Not bad, is it?
0: Are you going to turn it on?
1: No.
0: Why not?
1: I don't want to, that's why.
0: You've got to test it, haven't you? See if it works.
1: I don't have to test it. I know that it works.
0: Why, have you had it on then?
1: No.
0: Well, how do you know that it works, then?
1: Because I've done it right. It must work. I mean, if you do a thing right, it's got to work, hasn't it? I mean, it stands to reason.
0: If you tested it, you'd know for certain whether it works or not.
1: Look, if you know what you are doing, you don't have to test it. I mean, they don't test every bomb they make, do they? I mean, they wouldn't have any left if they went and tested them all.
0: Well, that ain't going to explode, is it?
1: Of course it ain't.
0: Well, then turn it on. I think you're frightened to turn it on. I think you're frightened it ain't going to go.
1: No, I ain't frightened. Oh, no, what you're trying to do? You're trying to undermine my confidence. You want me to turn it on so that if it don't go, you can have a good laugh and destroy my confidence.
0: What do you mean, if it don't go?
1: Well, it might not go.
0: Do you think it'll go or not?
1: Of course it'll go. It's got to go. I've done everything they said. I've read the book. It's got to go.
0: Well, you've got to turn it on sometime, haven't you?
1: I don't have to if I don't want to.
0: That's daft. Every television engineer I've ever heard of tests it set when he's mended it. That's what they have test cards for. I can't understand you.
1: All right, I'll turn it on.
0: It's not going to work, is it?
1: It must work.
0: It's not going to, is it?
1: Give it a chance. I mean, it's the first time it's ever been switched on. It's not used to it.
0: Here, let me have a look at it. Oh, well, no wonder it wouldn't work. You've done it all wrong.
1: Oh, of course.
0: Hey, that don't go there. And that don't go there either. Here, give me that soldering iron.
1: Oh, now where this will go if you...
0: That's better. This is all right, isn't it? Here, let's have that blueprint again. Oh, yeah. Yeah, I see where you went wrong. I thought you said you knew something about it.
1: I do know something about it.
0: This wouldn't be a bad hobby, would it? While I'm waiting at home here for you to come back with the cart. Hey, don't cancel that course. I'll take it over. I'll pay you for it. £40. There's no use in wasting it. Shouldn't take me long to get me diploma. That goes there.
1: Go on, break it. I don't care. Go on, break it.
0: Interesting, isn't it? I'll have it going in no time. Now, let's try it.
1: It ain't going to go, is it?
4: BBC One. And now here's the news. Will the human brain one day replace the computer?
1: I'm going to feed the horse.
0: Good reception, isn't it? The brightness control could do with a bit of adjusting. Hey, don't go, Harold. Learn how to speak Russian is on soon. You don't want to miss your favourite programme, do you?
5: You big-headed twit.

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0: Is that proper farmhouse cheddar?
1: No, I don't think so.
0: What about that?
1: No. It's quite nice, though.
0: Is it? Do you think I might try a piece? I'll have 2 ounces, please.
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0: Remain calm, Crichton. This is your CPU speaking. There has been an accident. Both your legs have been crushed beyond repair. Your ambulatory system has been destroyed. And your life expectancy is currently estimated at 67 minutes. If there is any further news, we will keep you updated. In the meantime, here's a little music. Your auto repair systems are now able to restore visuals.
1: Crichton personal black box recording. Time, unknown. Location, unknown. Cause of accident, unknown. Should someone find this recording, perhaps it will shed light as to what happened here. My short-term memory has been erased. This I ascribe to the proximity of the magnetic coils from Starbug's rear engine. Secondly, due to the proximity of the magnetic coils, my short-term memory appears to have been erased. This, combined with the erasure of my short-term memory, has left me a little disoriented. 67 minutes. I better get out of here.

0: Can you hear me? Now find an Aura sample pod. There should be plenty strewn around the crash site. Initiate the homing procedure and bring help. Okay? Good luck, boy.
1: Jeez, come on.

0: Oh, okay, I'm here. What's the beef?
1: We got a visitor.
0: What?
1: A pod arrived about 20 minutes ago. Something was in it, but it's broken free.
0: Any ideas?
1: Well, I don't want to spread any panic or alarm.
0: What do you mean, you don't want to spread panic and alarm?
1: Well, you've always had this thing against tarantulas, haven't you?
0: Tarantulas?
1: I mean, you've never been overly fond of them as a species, have you?
0: Well, no.
1: And the prospect of waking up and finding one crawling over your clammy, naked, helpless body is always filled with a kind of cold dread.
0: Well, yeah. What are you trying to say to me, Holly?
1: I'm saying it might not be your night. Look at this. This is the best shot the security cameras could get.
0: Where is it now?
1: We lost it.
0: What does Crichton think?
1: Crichton's off moon hopping with Rimmer. Radio links down. I'll keep trying.
2: So what's that? Hey, you okay? You look tense.
3: You're playing that dumb adventure game.
2: From Gandalf, the Master Wizard. That's what I usually do.

0: Crichton, man. Take it easy. I'm going to get you out of here.
1: My legs, I can't feel them.
0: Yeah, they're trapped in the distension. I'm going to have to cut you in two.
1: Begging your pardon, sir?
0: Crichton, man, keep still. I'm trying to draw a line here. I don't want to go all wonky. Keep as much of you as possible.
2: Sir, a couple of brief points. Firstly, you are not a qualified service engineer, and consequently, sawing me in two will invalidate my guarantee. Secondly, I wouldn't trust you to open a can of sardines that was already open.
3: You're right. He really isn't dead. I owe you 20.
0: Brighton, are you okay?
4: I think so, sir.
0: There's a few bits and bobs left over. But it's always the same when you try a bit of do-it-yourself, isn't it?
4: Where's Mr. Rimmer?
3: Oh, we were just going to ask you that.
0: What happened?
4: Well, there are gaps. I remember Mr. Rimmer spotted an S3 planet on the scope and wanted to claim it on behalf of the Space Corps. As usual, the ceremony consisted of planting the flag and singing all 23 stanzas of the Space Corps anthem. Then the planet started to erupt around us, which, frankly, came as something of a relief.
3: A moonquake?
4: Worse. It was as if the entire planet was reshaping, terraforming itself as we watched.
3: And then?
4: Well, then things got a bit sketchy. I remember an explosion and then blackness. And then I remember Mr. Rimmer screaming. I have an image of his face twisted with fear, pain, anguish, dread, absolutely mortified.
3: Did someone suggest he pick up the tab for lunch?
4: Something took him, something awful.
0: Can we track him, Holly? Can you get a trace on his light beam?
5: Got him. Click and a half due south.
4: Suggest we continue the journey by land, sir. I'll lower the caterpillar tracks. I think I've just worked out what that missing circuit board is for, sir.
3: This is one weird place. Strange animal noises, unbearable stench, squelchy underfoot. It's just like your laundry basket at the end of the month.
0: Get anything?
4: My guess is this is a Psi moon.
3: Psi moon?
4: An artificial planetoid. It tunes into an individual's psyche and adapts its terrain to mimic his mental state. In this instance, I believe it reconfigured itself using Mr. Rimmer's subconscious as a template.
0: What are you saying, Speaker?
4: We are interlopers inside Mr. Rimmer's mind.
3: This sounds like a 12 change of underwear trip.
0: But this planet's Rimmer's mind. What is it that took him?
4: All his neuroses, all his personal demons will be incarnated here, made flesh.
0: Example?
4: Well, each person's mindscape is unique, but we could well encounter, say, Mr. Rimmer's lust, personified as some kind of slobbering, rampaging beast.
0: Rimmer's lust monster?
4: Every individual's mental landscape is dominated by one drive. In some cases, it might be ambition, in others, greed, envy, or the desire to please. Whatever it is that took Mr. Rimmer, we can only pray that its intentions are benign.
0: Come on, he can't be in that much danger. I mean, he's a hologram.
4: And not here. Here, he will have a physical form until he leaves. And any danger he may be in will be very real indeed.
6: Look, I don't know who you are or what you think you're doing, but I demand my right to a phone call.
7: Yes. I thought that had stopped you. I thought the threat of legal action would have you running for cover.
6: Look, I'm trying to keep my temper, but you really are pushing your luck now, Maladdington.
7: Is this the British Embassy? Does it even look the remotest bit like the British Embassy? I want to know who you are, what I'm doing here, and I want to know now.
8: In accordance with the appetites of the Dark One, malicious ruler of this domain, we, the Hoodie Legions, proffer up this sacrifice to slake the vile, depraved thirstings of the Unspeakable One.
7: Well, let's clear that up. Thank God. There were some very, very strange men running around in black hoods with drums and rather unconvincing red eyes. But thank God you're here. You know, I actually thought I was in the most awful danger. Is it me, or has it suddenly got rather hot in here?
6: What's
9: What's happening? Why have we stopped?
4: I don't like the look of that swamp, sir. I don't think it'll support the bug. I suggest we continue the journey on foot.
9: You mean go out there?
10: Out into Rimmer's subconscious?
5: According to the signal, we're almost on top of him. Shouldn't be more than 200 or 300 meters.
9: Remember, it's Rimmer's mind out there. Expect sickness.
7: I'm a second technician in the Space Corps. I'm briefed to give you my name, a number, and nothing more. I don't know who you people are or what you think you're playing at, but I'm not going to give you anything else. You can oil me all you like. You can use your tongues and your full sensual lips to caress my erogenous zones onto a plateau of sexual ecstasy. But I'll tell you now, this nut's not for cracking. However, far be it from me to change your game plan if you absolutely insist on using erotic persuasion to achieve your devious ends, then so be it. Just have a large quattro formaggio pizza with extra olives ready at the end. Where are you going? What are you doing? My God, are you going to take a flying leap?
11: We are going to summon the Master.
7: The Master?
11: You have been prepared for him.
7: This Master character, and I acknowledge I may not want to know the full answer to this one, but why does he want me oiling particularly? Obviously, whatever he has in mind is facilitated by my being slippery and pliant, yes?
11: He always likes his victims to be oiled. An oiled body is so much better for conducting the electricity.
7: Not the best news, but it could have been worse.

0: I ever agreed to go for a stroll in Rimmer's sight, I will never know.
1: Oh, terrific. This gets better and better.
0: Is it me? Are those frogs saying useless?
2: Hey, look at this. You've got a huge great blood-sucking leech on your neck.
0: It's got a human face. It's Rimmer's mum.
3: Sir, come quickly. I think I've found a metaphor.
4: A what?
3: Look at all these gravestones.
5: Here lies self-respect, died age 24.
3: They're all aspects of Mr. Rimmer's personality, which are dead. Generosity, died age 9. Self-confidence, taken from us, age 22.
5: Honor, gone but not forgotten, died age 12.
2: Look at this! This one's my new.
4: This one's freshly dug.
3: Who's it for? Psychologically speaking, Mr. Rimmer may be in far bigger trouble than any of us ever suspected. If we don't get to him before this grave is filled, we may never get out of this nightmare.

0: am I glad to see you. You must be the unspeakable one. Just to fill you in, there's been a gigantic administrative cock-up. Some of your staff have somehow mistaken me for a virgin.
1: Stop your putrid whining, you dank tuft of rectal pubic hair.
0: Sorry, yes, I do tend to jabber on a bit when I'm nervous. I've never been partial to physical torture. It's actually always been one of my worst nightmares, actually.
1: Oh, all your nightmares will come true here. All of them.
2: There's got to be somewhere here. We should be right on top of them.
3: Whatever that was, let's hope it's had lunch.
2: It's right below us.
0: Who are you?
2: Here.
0: And why are you being so horrible to me?
1: It is you who created me, nurtured me, helped me grow strong. I am the part of you that hates yourself. I am your self-loathing.
0: My self-loathing?
1: Is it not true that you despise yourself? That you detest your own incompetence and stupidity? That you hold yourself in contempt for your countless failures and disappointments? Is it not true you feel nothing but the deepest, blackest rancor for that walking vomit stain the world calls Arnold Rimmer? Is it not true?
0: Yes.
2: Look, we've got two choices. Either we go in there with bazookoids blazing and try and somehow get them out of there, or we sit here like lemons and watch them get tortured.
4: Anybody got any opera glasses?
2: It's a bazookoids to kill, stuff, and mount. We're going in, right?

0: now.
1: Reload. Sir, another barrage of bazookoid fire could start a rock slide and bury us all.
2: Reload? You'd risk your lives for me?
1: Of course. You're part of the crew.
3: What happened?
4: Weird. Where'd he go?
1: There's an old android saying, which I believe is peculiarly appropriate here. In binary language, it goes something like this. 00111001110101100101110011100, which roughly translated means, don't stand around jabbering when you're in mortal danger.
0: Which way? Oh, we go right at the swamp of despair, a straight past the wood of humiliation, and then hard left at the chasm of hopelessness.
4: You're a weird guy, you know that?

0: are you all looking at me like that? Like as if this is all my fault. Have you any idea what kind of day I've had? I've been kidnapped, stripped, oiled, menaced, manacled, licked, nibbled, chained, taunted, humiliated. And I nearly had a knobbly thing the size and shape of a Mexican agave cactus jammed up where only customs men dare to probe.
1: Don't you know what this place is?
0: Yes, it's a hellhole. It's a nightmare. It's a stinking, infested pit of putridness.
2: Rimmer, it's your mind?
3: He's right, sir. This is a psi moon. Its terrain was landscaped by your psyche.
0: So what are you saying to me? That thing, that beast, that lives inside my mind?
3: Metaphorically, yes, sir.
0: Self-loathing? I don't loathe myself. What is there one could possibly loathe about me?
3: Would you like the list, sir?
0: What list?
3: Well, there's the fact that you were despised by your parents for failing to achieve their standards, the fact that your three brothers were all such high flyers in the Space Corps, and you ended up servicing chicken soup machines. There's your inability to form long-term relationships with anyone, your cowardliness, your lack of charm, honor, or grace, and the awful knowledge that throughout your entire life, no one has ever truly liked you because you are so fundamentally unlikable.
0: Oh, that?
3: Please don't interrupt, sir. I'm only halfway through my list. Now, where was I?
4: I think he's got the point, Crichton.
0: God, I'm such a mess.
5: What's that?
6: Trouble with it. Quicksand. We're being sucked down.
5: The red rope.
6: Can't get any lift, but they're keeping us stable. 10 minutes while they burn out.
5: Okay. I say let's get into the jet-powered rocket pants and Junior Birdman the hell out of here.
3: An excellent and inventive suggestion, sir, with just two tiny drawbacks. A, we don't have any jet-powered rocket pants. And B, there's no such thing as jet-powered rocket pants outside the fictional serial Robbie Rocket Pants.
7: Well, that's put a crimp on an otherwise damn fine plan.
6: Hang on, I'm getting a powerful energy emission.
8: Hand over the worm, and your lives will be spared. My quarrel is not with you. It's with that excremental smear who cowers amongst you. If you attempt to shield him, then I shall unleash the full, terrible fury of my hooded horns against you. You have 10 minutes.
5: Where are you going?
0: Where do you think I'm going? You heard him. If I don't hand myself over, he's going to throw everything he's got at Starbug.
5: What? You're really going to give yourself up?
0: No, I'm going down to the engine room to cower behind one of the boilers. And I suggest you all find ingenious places to tremble behind, too.
6: If you want my opinion, the only way anyone's going to get out of here alive is by working out some way of killing that thing.
3: But how? The bazookoids were totally ineffective against it. It's invulnerable.
0: We're finished.
6: Increase retros to max. Now stable.
3: Now, wait a minute. This is all your fault, you know, you little glob of tuberculotic sputum. Interesting. Sir, you are a cruddy little scudball with all the innate lovability of an itchy verruca. Excellent. Mr. Lister, Cat, confabulation in the cockpit. Not you, sir.
9: Sirs, I think I have it. The real enemy is not out there. It is in Starbug with us. The real enemy is inside Mr. Rimmer's head.
10: Nice plan. So we remove his head and everything's cool, right?
5: Now, wait a minute. That's gone right up my flagpole, that has, Crichton. I'm saluting that one.
10: What?
5: When we first drove back the beast in the cavern, it wasn't the bazooka we fired that forced him into the pit. It was when you told Rimmer that we wouldn't desert him.
9: Precisely.
5: So if we can make Rimmer feel wanted, feel cared about...
9: If we can make him feel good about himself, somehow restore his self-esteem and his pride, that would automatically vanquish the self-loathing beast, or at least debilitate it long enough for us to break free of this quicksand and get off this godforsaken psi moon.
10: How do we make him feel good? What is there about him to feel good about?
5: We've got to tell him we love him.
10: Ah, oh, you're sick! I want no part of this depravity.
9: And he must not suspect we are insincere. Our lives depend on it. Ready?
10: I'll never be ready.
11: Listen, we've been talking, and the three of us have decided to stay with you and face the danger. All for one and that, you know.
10: Really?
9: Well, sir, I'd just like to take this opportunity to say that you're a very beautiful person.
11: What he means is that we're all facing certain death here, and I think it's about time we let each other know exactly how we feel about each other.
0: You think that's a good idea?

0: that we're all facing certain death here, and I think it's about time we let each other know exactly how we feel about each other.
1: You think that's a good idea?
0: It's just that guys generally aren't terrific at, you know,
2: expressing their feelings.
0: Yeah, they kid around and insult each other and stuff. And what they really mean is, well, they can't say the stuff they really mean.
1: What are you trying to tell me?
0: Just trying to say that whatever happens here, I want you to know I really care about you.
2: We all do, sir.
1: It's true. They really do care about you. Only this morning you referred to me as a cancerous polyp on the anus of humanity.
0: In an affectionate way. In a kidding around, joking, friendly, affectionate way.
2: Sir, what he's trying to say is we may never get another opportunity to articulate our feelings. And I, for one, would just like to take this opportunity to say that you're a splendid man and a much respected colleague and a gosh darn it damn good friend.
3: We're getting some lift.
1: Wait a minute. I know why you're doing this.
3: Going down.
1: You're trying to make me feel guilty, aren't you? It's a transparent attempt to shame me into doing the honourable thing.
2: No, that's not at all. No, what gave you that idea?
1: Well, why is it then?
0: Our number's up here. And I don't want to go out without setting the record straight. It's not easy to say this one man to another, but I love you, man. I really, really love you.
3: Going up?
2: I think it might be a good idea at this time if we try and get into a kind of four-way hug situation.
1: What's wrong with you?
2: I don't think people touch enough, sir. I think people should touch more.
0: I love you, Arnie.
2: Oh,
0: this is a beautiful man, big man.
2: This is a beautiful moment, isn't it?
0: You're a big man. We love you, AJ.
3: Quick, get in the cockpit. There's something very strange happening out there.
4: Charge, my hordes of darkness! Bring me the head of the despicable one! Haven't you bitterness? Take that, self-doubt! Die like the dog you are, mistrust! Feel my blade, loneliness. May your foulness rot in hell.
3: Lift.
2: 20 meters, that's enough for liftoff.
3: We're almost clear.
1: It was all baloney, wasn't it?
0: Oh.
1: All that hugging stuff back there. It was just a way of escaping, wasn't it? I mean, you didn't really feel that deep down I'm an okay sort of bloke. But I'm not such a bad old stick once you get to know me. You didn't really mean any of that, did you?
2: No.

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3: Ed Riordan's Week by Christopher Douglas and Andrew Nichols. Episode 5, The Winona Defence.
4: Wednesday. What should I call her? My muse? My inspiration? I didn't know her name, actually. It was on a business card, but I folded it up and put it under a wonky table leg in the pub, so I shall just have to call her The Girl, like in Daphne du Maurier's novel Rebecca. Though I realise that somebody my age should really have his fancy tickled by Mrs. Danvers' figure and all that she has to offer in the way of sewing, housework, keeping the curtains clean, etc. But was it only on Monday that it all began with a chance remark in my agent's office?
5: Well, chiclet's still very big, Ed. You could try your hand at that.
6: I don't know. It sounds a bit gynecological. I'm not sure I'm up to that.
7: Why don't you do an illustrated history of Snickerton? Now, there was a racing circuit. Tested the driver's skills to the full.
5: Honestly, Felix, rom-com's the leader of the pack right now.
7: No, it's Ferrari, isn't it? Mind you, it's a van wheel you need to get round Snickerton, don't you think, Ed? Or are you more of a BRM man?
6: Well, I can't drive, so I don't really know.
7: Well, neither could Luigi Musso, but he still won the Argentine Grand Prix in 1956.
6: Oh, did he?
5: Felix, nobody'd buy a book like that.
7: Well, I would. Two. One for the bedside table and another for the dining room for when Fiona's on the phone doing that texting thing they do. I'm texting. Have you texted yet?
6: So, Ping, tell me about rom-com. It's basically Mills and Boone, isn't it?
5: It's more like Mills and Boone meets Richard Curtis for a latte in Siena or somewhere funky.
7: It drives me absolutely insane. Beep, beep, beepity beep, yeah. Texty text.
6: Yeah, it's written from the woman's point of view, is it?
5: Yeah, it's pink and lime green cover, title in big yellow letters, scatty 28-year-old trying to get a husband, lots of shopping, goes to someone else's wedding, meets Mr. Wright.
6: Yeah, presumably I could look these shops up in Thompson's directory.
5: And Mr. Wright drives a Porsche.
7: It's not a Porsche, it's a Porsche. Did they teach you nothing at Christchurch?
5: No.
6: Well, by the sound of it, I should be able to get something to you by the end of the week, or Monday, if I have to come up with an author's pseudonym.
5: Oh, good idea. That means you can really lower your standards. And don't forget, vital story element. At the wedding, she must get her skirt caught in the back of her knickers.
6: Oh, well, why not? It worked for Tolstoy.
5: And Chardonnay. She drinks it by the gallon.
7: Porsche? Chardonnay? This is a respectable literary agency. You're fired, Ping.
8: A-A-A-A-A-A. Locks, chains and burglar alarms. Can't see Charlotte shopping there. Unless she had to buy a bicycle to get to her date with Mr... What's his name? Wright. No, that'd give her far too much character. I don't know, Elgar. I'm really not cut out for this sort of thing. Love. Romance. I'm afraid it's the bit I always just want to fast forward through. It's like the song in the Morecambe and Wise show. It's time to go out and make a cup of tea. Or a sip of milk in your case. You were neutered. You've got an excuse. Or is it spayed? I know it cost me 40 quid. Me, I'm just neutered by nature. That's the Ed Reardon default setting. Right. Can't put it up any longer. What? Charlotte. Charlotte, Spade. Yeah. Good a name as any. Charlotte Spade bought a large glass of Chardonnay from a shop. Details to follow. Oh!
9: Hello.
6: Yes, I need rather urgently, because I'm a writer, one of your orthopaedic typing chair stool things.
9: I'm sorry, this is a cheese shop.
6: I beg your pardon?
9: Nothing. What kind of writer are you?
6: Why, does that make a difference as to what kind of chair I buy?
9: No, I'm just interested.
6: Well, I'm currently writing a novel.
9: Right, you'll need plenty of lower back support for a long-term project like that.
6: Well, it's not that long-term, but no, you're right, I'll need to sit down to do it.
9: So what's your name?
6: Well, I was thinking of Deirdre Sawbridgeworth, though that might be a bit long given the attention span of my readers. But normally I write under the name of Ed Reardon.
9: You wrote...
6: No, you wouldn't have heard of me.
9: You wrote Who Would Fardell's Bear? That's one of my favourite books.
6: Really? Is it?
9: That and To Kill a Mockingbird. It's quite odd, actually, because they turned your book into one of my most unfavourite films.
6: They did, didn't they?
9: And it was 20 minutes too long.
6: Oh, at least. But I can't believe you know this. People your age don't know anything. I'm sorry, that was very rude.
9: Yeah, but actually I agree with it. We're living in a culture where everything's reduced to the lowest common denominator and run by 12-year-olds who, if I'd had my way, would have been drowned at birth in raw sewage.
10: Strangers in the night. Two lonely people, we were strangers in the night.
4: The next thing I know, I was offering to give the girl a signed copy of Who Would Fardell's Bear, which presented a bit of a poser, because when I got home, I found that I was down to my last one, the first edition. And much as I liked the girl, especially the cast of her mind and turn of phrase, with particular regard to the raw sewage, there are some things that remain non-negotiable, although the legs did look pretty good, or at least those bits that were visible through the slashes in her Marine Commando's trousers. So I was prepared to go as far as London's West End, looking for a sign of my appreciation, finding myself in Foyle's bookshop, among the lurid covers of my fellow chick literati.
6: Excuse me, can I get through, please?
11: Would you mind joining the queue?
6: I'm just trying to buy a book.
11: So's everyone else. If you want Mr. Milvane to sign it, there's a 10-minute wait.
6: What?
4: It seems I'd inadvertently stumbled into a crowd of poor, deluded souls clamouring for copies of Jazz Milvane's memoirs entitled, with typical self-effacing modesty, Making It Big in Hollywood. Whereas, as the girl had so rightly pointed out, it should have been more accurately called Making a Big Pile of Sentimental Pap Out of Someone Else's Carefully Crafted Rites of Passage Novel in Hollywood.
6: Whose idea was that title, then?
12: Terrible, isn't it? I wanted to call it Huge in Hollywood. There you are. Thank you so much. Hello.
13: I'd just like to say thanks, Jazz. Your movies have changed my life.
12: Hey, so would you like me to put that?
13: Would you?
12: No problem.
6: You just spelt thanks with an X.
12: Well, there's a lot of them to get through. Can't hang about. And if you're just going to stand there criticising, are you here to buy my book or not?
6: Oh, certainly not. I'm here to buy my book. Not buying your book. You didn't even write it. And if you did, you'd only make a dog's breakfast of it like you did with my book.
13: Could you just put...
12: Why are you buying your book?
6: Well, I've got to get a copy for someone.
12: What's her name?
6: How do you know it's a she?
12: So it is, then.
6: I don't know her name, actually.
12: You don't know?
13: Excuse me, could you put to Mary, I know nothing will make up for Tuesday, but this might help Keith?
12: Sure.
6: There's not much point in getting him to write that, is there? You've done it yourself. Saved half an hour's queuing.
12: Where'd you meet her?
13: We both work at British Home Stores.
12: Not you.
11: Is everything all right, Mr. Milvane?
12: Of course. Wouldn't mind a 10-minute break, Georgia.
11: Of course. There's coffee and a daybed in the office.
12: Come on, Reardon. We need to get to the bottom of this.
6: No, we don't.
11: Everybody stay in their places, please.
14: But he's only halfway through my...
11: Quiet. And seat behind the line.
6: No, I haven't done the deed yet.
12: Well, how far have you got with her?
6: Well, I'm contemplating buying an orthopaedic chair from her.
12: Ooh, you dirty dog. Is she mad?
6: No, don't think so.
12: Because if she is, stop right now. Draw a line under it. Move if you have to.
6: Well, she just seems like a nice girl who's keen on my work.
12: Promising. And listen, if you can make them laugh, you've got them halfway into bed.
6: Well, you've never made anyone laugh. You've had about 7 wives.
12: I've had 4.
6: Any of them ever cracked a smile?
12: No, but I'm rich. You don't bother smiling if you've got a rich husband. The question is, what are we going to do about this situation of yours?
6: You're going to leave me to get on with it, thank you very much.
12: No, we aren't. You've got to bring her along to the gig on Sunday. We'll take a look at her, see if she's mad. In the meantime, give me that book of yours.
6: Well, no, I was going to give it to her.
12: I'll sign it for you. That'll give you a head start. Better leave that blank until you get a bit further on in the relationship. Thanks. 4. liking my movie.
6: Yes, that should do the trick, all right.
4: The trip to London was exhausting and far from cheap. At the end of it, I was left with a book that was all but useless as a nosegay from a potential swain. It was becoming apparent that Ed Reardon was not suited to this Casanova lifestyle. Besides, I was in danger of neglecting my rom-com duties. Charlotte had not had a sniff of Chardonnay for days. My feisty heroine was a very long way indeed from getting her skirt caught in the back of her knickers. But the besetting dilemma of the life literary is always whether to invest one's time and energies in a project which might realise royalties 2 years down the line, or, if you and your cat need to eat a bit sooner than that, whether it's better to nip down to the police station and pick up a quick tenner for standing in line at an identity parade.
12: Thank you, gents. Some very convincing work indeed there.
14: She was giving you a long look there.
12: And don't forget to leave your email addresses when you collect your money from the desk.
15: Any chance of anything else this week?
12: Well, I can't say at this stage, sir. But there's a steam weekend coming up at Nebworth. That usually flushes out a few wrong'uns. Fingers crossed.
14: Anybody coming up the canteen?
15: Yeah, all right.
12: Top of your game this morning, Mr. Reardon.
6: Thank you.
12: You get better and better, if you don't mind my saying so. Really had me worried about allowing my own nippers out on the streets.
6: It's a good job I didn't shave the beard off.
12: Doesn't bear thinking about.
6: Oh, it's you.
16: Hello.
17: Some enchanted evening.
4: It was a distinctly unenchanted afternoon down at the cop shop. The girl was very far from being a stranger to my thoughts, and the room across which I saw her frowning was virtually empty. But so far as I know, Rodgers and Hammerstein wrote no lyrics for this particular eventuality, so I was obliged to trust to my own abilities as a wordsmith.
6: Hello again.
16: I've got the averages for you, Norman. Shall I put them up on the board?
12: Oh, you're a treasure. Don't know what the lads would do without you.
16: Oh, yeah. What are you doing here, Ed?
6: I was just about to ask you the same thing.
16: I'm the scorer for the F Division cricket team.
6: You do the scoring for a team of cricketing policemen?
16: Only the league games. I'm not that sad. And you haven't answered my question. What are you doing here?
6: Oh, I'm just doing a bit of research.
16: Ah, that's the Winona Ryder defence.
6: What?
16: That was what she said when she got caught nicking stuff. That's what all celebrity shoplifters do. That and go on comic relief. Standing by a well in Malawi makes me want to vomit.
6: No, I'm a writer, as you know, and as a way of understanding the criminal mind, I find it helpful to come here and...
12: Excuse me, Mr. Reardon. Sorry to interrupt, but when we asked you all to take your glasses off, you left yours on the ledge.
6: Oh, thank you. If necessary, I like to try and inhabit the character by taking part.
16: How much do you get for pretending to be a flasher?
6: Well...
16: Oh, it says here on the poster... Earn £10 an hour, and if you're picked out by mistake, nothing happens.
12: To be honest, we can give him 12 quid and he wouldn't be overpaid. And by the way, the canteen's closing in a few minutes.
6: All right. Do you fancy a subsidised cup of tea and a wagon wheel?
16: Why not?
6: Look, I don't know if this is the sort of thing I should be saying to you.
16: Try me.
6: Well, because I just don't think I'm very good at it.
16: Come on.
6: Well... Charlotte's been to 4 handbag shops already, and she got drunk in all of them. I even had her getting drunk in a ship's Chandler's, but I had to delete that, because there aren't any trains that go through Gosport to Asker. I checked. So that was 10 pages lost. And there's still 100 pages to go before she even gets to the wedding. And I mean, I'm desperate. I'm absolutely desperate.
16: Can I just ask you something?
6: Yeah, I know what you're going to say, and I agree. Why does she need 4 handbags? If she works in publishing, she'd have a briefcase, and the directions how to get to the wedding would have been texted to her anyway, so she wouldn't even need to go back to the shops.
16: Listen... If you're so broke, you have to do police identity parades, and what you're doing makes you this miserable, and you're not getting paid for it anyway. I suppose my question would be, why do it?
6: Because it's what I do.
16: You don't have to do this. If you're going to suffer, you might as well suffer for something good, something useful.
6: Maybe I should be writing that illustrated history of Snetterton Racing Circuit.
16: No, write something like your novel, which you promised me a signed copy of, which I still haven't got. Even though I read it when I was 14 and inspired me to go to university and drink cider for 3 years and watch Countdown.
6: That was then. Now I'm the one watching Countdown.
16: You see, this is what you writers do. You sell out when you've got a bit of success and start working for agents and publishers. They're just leeches and sponges, Ed. The dregs of society. I'd round them all up, stick them against the wall without a blindfold.
18: Sorry, would you mind keeping your voice down? We've been warned about canteen culture. I mean, I agree with you, love. But we have to toe the line now.
4: Thursday. I have to admit that it's not totally unpleasant to have a conscience again. I thought I'd left it behind with my LP collection in Camden when my ex-wife threw me out after the barley wine in the Wendy House episode. Moreover, this conscience, it had to be said, was unusually easy on the eye. But what the girl doesn't seem to realise, with her innocent idealism and fat £150 weekly paycheck from the Berkhamsted backshop, plus presumably her free tea and cakes at all those cricket matches, is that professional writers simply do not have the freedom to write what they want. At least, to get to the point where they can write what they want, they have to show they can write what other people want, or what other people think other people want. And the trouble is that by the time you get back to being able to write what you want, you've forgotten what it was you wanted to write about in the first place. Regrettably, I have to conclude that what I really want is the girl.
8: Oh, stop it, stop it! Something to take my mind off. Done. Shipping forecast.
19: And I think I'm right in saying that his average in one day cricket is higher than his test average. Bill, have you got the average?
8: Oh,
19: I think his average is...
8: Now, this week we're going to be tackling the part of the job that every writer dreads, but it has to be done.
20: What, VAT?
21: We'd have to earn $43,000 for that. He wouldn't be registered.
8: No, we're going to address the thorny issue of writing romantic love scenes.
20: Oh, no.
22: Do we have to?
8: Because, you see, down the centuries, poets, playwrights, philosophers have struggled to define the mystery of sexual attraction and its effect on human relationships.
22: It's everywhere. You can't turn the TV on without somebody waving the great BTM at you.
20: It was bad enough in the Olympics. Tuck boxes, or whatever they call them now.
21: Are we to write about full frontal nudity?
8: Well, you write about what you like, as long as you're sincere and you follow the golden rule, never be cynical.
21: Pants off, everything.
8: Yeah, well, okay, let's try. We need a heroine for our story, obviously. So for the sake of argument, let's call her Charlotte. And as an exercise, why don't we try and get her to meet the man of her dreams at someone else's wedding? So how would we engineer that?
22: What's her backstory? I mean, we don't know anything about her, do we?
8: Well, she likes shopping and Chardonnay.
22: Sounds a bit superficial.
20: They're all like that on telly. Falling over drunk. Especially nurses and teachers.
8: Well, why don't we say she went to university, dropped out, and now works in, I don't know, a shop catering for people with bad backs.
22: That's a bit more believable.
21: Is she a stunner?
8: Yes, I suppose. Yes, she is. Absolutely, yes. So, what happens if we get her to meet Mr. Wright? Then what? What does he...
21: Is he new too?
8: No, not so far. Far from it. In fact, I think he's in two minds about whether he wants to get into this situation at all. I mean, he's got responsibilities. Maybe a cat. He could be a bit set in his ways, possibly.
20: Sounds a bit like you.
22: You mean he's doing that thing, like when they go into a chemist and say, can I have a packet of condoms for a friend?
8: Yeah, I suppose we're all writing about ourselves to some extent. So, well, there you are. I've given you the bare bones of a potentially romantic situation.
21: There's a machine in the gents on the first floor. You can get licorice ones.
20: So, is he going to go out on a date with her?
8: I don't know. Maybe he should.
23: You reckon that's her reading the Sunday papers?
24: Nah, way too classy for Ed. It'd be the one feeding hula hoops, the Alsatian.
23: Settle an argument, Ed.
25: Hang on.
24: Fiverr says it's a dog woman.
23: That's more than we're getting here.

0: Hey, well done, Ed. That was great.
1: Thanks.
2: Bloody hell.
3: Can I get you another drink, sweetheart?
0: Better not, thanks. I'm driving.
2: You've got a car, too. You don't want to let this one go, Ed.
3: Maybe a St. Clement's.
2: Hello? No cowards back. Come on, the lasagna's solidifying.
4: Hi, Jazz. I've been hearing a lot about you.
1: No, he hasn't. I've been very discreet.
0: If I closed my eyes, I could have been listening to Humphrey Littleton there.
4: Thanks, that's good.
0: Not really. I prefer the definitive version. Louis Armstrong, 1924.
4: Right. What label was that on again?
0: Vectrophone, I think.
1: Yes, he's right.
4: So what? Do you like looking around second-hand shops for 78s?
0: Yeah, I do, actually.
4: Can I have a word, Ed?
0: I'm not mad, you know.
4: Of course you aren't.
1: Sorry, Jazz is a bit uncomfortable around women unless they've got a fur coat and a facelift.
4: You wouldn't get the price of a lipstick out of him. Did he give you the book I signed?
0: What book?
1: I was going to give it to you later.
4: Why don't you give it to her now?
1: All right. Here it is.
0: Oh, Ed, thank you. That's so... Why have you signed it?
4: Well, because movies are a collaborative process.
0: But this is Ed's novel. And you spelled thanks with an X on top of everything else.
4: On top of what?
2: Well, hey! Frank's pulled!
5: Good boy. And another hula hoop.
1: Careful, Frank. That's your washboard hand.
0: Ed, we'll have to leave now if we're going to get to Leatherhead in time for the match.
1: Well, you can miss the first half hour, can't you?
0: Well, of course not. I'm the scorer.
2: Whoa, are you, love? Play your cards right. You can have a nibble of my lasagna.
1: Oh, he's got a bit curly the last time I looked.
0: Ed, are you coming?
1: Well, we've got another set to play.
0: Okay, fine. See you.
1: Hey, you've left the book.
4: Yep, told you. Complete fruitcake.
6: Monday. Woke up this morning, alone and pretty relieved about it, I have to admit, after coming within a hair's breadth of coupledom. And although it's never flattering to the self-esteem to have a woman walk out on you in a pub, one's mind goes back to the frivolous remark on the night of Princess Diana's funeral, not to mention the misconstrued tongue sandwich after Johnny Wilkinson's dropkick, the cooling off did at least mean that I was once again a free man, whose weekends could be spent at home rather than in IKEA, nor would the chilling B-word besmirch the pages of my social calendar. Discussing house prices at a barbecue in someone's wet back garden is no way for a sentient individual to live, especially not one who has 15,000 words of bubbly rom-com to write before dawn.

0: Which I'm proud to say, with the help of a bottle of scotch and a pouch full of baccy, I achieved.
1: What's wrong with it?
2: It's just not there yet, Ed.
1: It was over 100 pages, Ping. What more do you want? I suppose I could bring the margins in. That'll give you another 20 or so.
2: No, it's the heroine and hero. They just aren't connecting.
1: But I've got him running to the airport at the end, saying, I love you, Charlotte Spade.
2: The name, Ed, is great. It's just everything else about her.
1: Such as?
2: Well, like when she stands on the table at the wedding and does that speech about the decline in public service broadcasting, and how these days pig ignorance is celebrated in the way the Victorians celebrated chastity.
1: Well, she has got a skirt tucked in the back of her knickers.
2: It doesn't matter. That's not Charlotte talking, Ed. That's you.
1: It isn't, actually. So what are you suggesting I should do, Ping?
2: Well, for a start, come up with something that modern women travelling to work on the tube respect and aspire to.
1: Or like a car.
2: There's one walking off the shelf at Sainsbury's at the moment, yeah, where Charlotte works for Médecins Sans Frontières and Walsh were a hunky TV producer off of Comic Relief. Literally, right, because she falls into this, like, really polluted well in Malawi and he rescues her.
1: Really? You don't think that's the sort of thing to make right-thinking people vomit?
2: Edward, there's serious money to be made here if you behave yourself.
1: Right. Well, it shouldn't take me 5 minutes to tweak that. Four, probably.
2: Listen, why don't I get you to meet some publishers? See the sort of thing they're after.
3: Oh, hi.
1: Hello.
3: Problem with the typing stool?
1: No, just the typist.
3: That sounded like an apology.
1: Well, it wasn't meant to be.
3: Good, because I wasn't expecting one.
1: No. Right, then.
3: Bye.
1: I just wondered if you wanted to come to a barbecue at the weekend.
3: Not really.
1: It's a publishing do. There might be some people there you can insult.
3: Oh, which day?
1: Sunday.
3: I can't. I've got to be in Persia all day.
1: Ah, yes. Sharpening your scoring pencils.
3: Actually, I use different colour felt tips. What are you doing tonight?
1: Well, I should be working, really.
3: On your rom-com?
1: Yes. I've been asked to give it a bit of social relevance.
3: So it'll be a bit more of a docu-rom-com?
1: Yes, with a dramedy spin. Well, I suppose I could let it ferment for an evening.
4: It finishes, Cuthbert Dibble Grub. The fireman in Trumpton is one of the first things you learn when you do a pub quiz.
0: Oh, I'm afraid that's the one personality disorder I haven't managed to acquire.
4: Cuthbert Bill Brewer Jan Strewer.
0: Oh.
4: Honestly, and that's for saying that H. Ryder Haggard wrote The Yeoman of the Guard. That was just embarrassing me in front of all of my friends.
0: Oh, so those are your friends, are they?
4: They are, yes.
0: Well, including the one who ate two barrows. Got ink all down his cagoule.
4: Especially him. There's nothing he doesn't know about Blake Seven. I'm pretty good, but Matthew is just awesome.
0: Yes, I'm sure they all are.
4: Anyway, what about that bunch of deadbeats you hang out with?
0: Fair point. Though one of them does command $8 million a movie.
4: Yes, for making rubbish and ruining your book. And you still play in a band with him. I think that makes eating biros look pretty normal.
0: Another perfectly valid point. Are you coming in?
4: Yes. No.
0: Yes, I know, it's a tricky one. I'm not at all sure myself.
4: I mean, no, you've got a cat flap. I'm allergic to them.
0: Oh, dear.
4: Yeah. See, it's in your clothes. And your beard.
0: Bless you.
4: This isn't going to work, Ed.
0: Bless you.
5: One, two, three.

when I return. Elgar's piteous meow for Whiskers Senior in jelly was met with a mask of cold indifference from his significant other. But eventually I mellowed, and he and I made it up, rather like the scene in the third act of Jazz Mylvain's Oscar-nominated Weepy, where the dolphin plays softball with the blind girl, who thinks it's her estranged father. Sort of a dull rom-com, really, I suppose. But I was grateful to the girl for helping me with my research, as Winona Ryder would say. And to prove it, I gave her my irreplaceable copy of Who Would Fardels Bear, signed with a correctly spelt thanks. Because she was right about so many things, not just Trumpton and the 1925 FA Cup winners, but the direction in which Ed Reardon's career should be going.

0: You're through to Felix Jeffrey Management. There's no one in the office right now, though, if you're a burglar, there are a lot of ferocious dogs here. Ruff, ruff, ruff, ruff, ruff, ruff, ruff, ruff, ruff, down! But you can leave a message, although I've absolutely no idea of how to retrieve it. Please speak after the...
1: Felix, it's Ed. I left a message on Ping's machine saying I'm very sorry, but I don't think I should be doing rom-com. I just really haven't got it in me. Someone said if you've got a good chair, you shouldn't have to write bad stuff. So, and from now on, I'm going to be looking to do the kind of work that brought me to the agency in the first place. But while I'm working out what I really want to do, there's absolutely no reason why we shouldn't have lunch and talk about the Snetterton book, is there?
2: Ed Reardon's Week starred Christopher Douglas with Stephanie Cole, John Fortune, Ronnie Golden, Sally Hawkins, Mel Hudson, Martin Hyder, Philip Jackson, Alice Lowe, Rita May, Jeffrey McGiven, Dan Tetzel and Jeffrey Whitehead. It was written by Christopher Douglas and Andrew Nichols. The producer was Simon Nichols.
3: Will you have a polo, dear Liza, dear Liza? Will you have a polo, dear Liza, polo?
4: How very kind of you, dear Henry. I most certainly will. I'll have three or four or maybe more.
3: But you take me old tube.
4: Because they happen to be my tube of polo, dear Henry. Have one.
5: We had a party last night. 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
14: Jeremy Hardy speaks to the nation. A series of one-sided debates moderated by facilitating funny man Jeremy Hardy. Tonight, how to die.
15: Thank you, good evening, and welcome to the last in this series, if you're really peaky. Otherwise, it's the second to last. Joining me tonight are two people who, without me, would be relaxing at home. Pauline McGlynn.
16: Hello.
15: And a newcomer to the programme, Paul B. Davis.
17: Hello.
15: Now, Paul, we appeared together on Radio 4 quite a while ago in Unnatural Acts and At Home with the Hardys, and yet you haven't worked with me since.
11: No, Jezza, no, I've been so busy, full on. It's been an absolute madhouse.
15: I did leave several messages.
11: Yes, I've been meaning to get back to you about that.
15: In 1990.
11: Yes, well, I didn't get those messages because I lost my mobile in 1990.
15: You couldn't lose a mobile in 1990. They were the size of a car.
11: Yes, it fell in the sea.
15: Oh, well, I'm sorry to hear that.
11: It's okay, it's a long time ago. I'm all right now.
15: Pauline, since you last appeared on the programme, your life must have been without meaning. You must be glad to be back.
16: Well, yeah, I mean, you know, if I didn't want to be here, I'd still be contractually obliged.
15: Yeah, sorry I had to give your agent a false name. I just tend to find people say yes that way.
16: Yeah, well, I was pretty excited. Martin Scorsese is a good name to have chosen.
15: I know! Everyone's so down on identity fraud, but there's a definite upside to it. Anywho, this programme is called How to Die. Death, as Hamlet describes it in Macbeth, Prince of Thieves, is that undiscovered country from whose Bournemouth no traveller returns. But let me make clear straight away that I am not speaking in favour of death, except in one respect. We all have to die, and the one positive thing about that fact is that it can make us appreciate life, because the two things are radically different. Honestly, they're like night and day. Don't be telling me dead people are at peace. That's a euphemism, like saying losing a leg is downsizing. I hesitate to say we no longer exist after death, because something of us survives in hearts and minds. And by hearts and minds, I don't mean patrolling Basra in a beret. I mean that people who knew us remember us. We might make an impact to the extent that we become well-known or even iconic, which could be a comfort, but also an irritation to the people who knew us well. I sometimes feel sorry for the friends and family of Che Guevara, people who knew him before he was a T-shirt. You can get quite possessive about people you've lost, especially if they were in the public eye. When my friend Linda Smith died, a lot of people wrote to me. Broadly speaking, I got three kinds of letters. Real ones, this is. One kind said, sorry for your loss, which I felt was appropriate since it was a letter to me. Another kind said, you're not looking well, hope you don't die too, which was insensitive but shows concern. But some of the others were in the territory of, I personally feel so terribly sad about this awful news, which is in some way about me. Although I didn't know Linda myself and have only the vaguest idea of who she was or what a radio is, I feel a real connection to her because she seems to be getting the kind of attention that I so crave. And people who were entirely genuine kept telling me how upset they felt. And I thought, well, fair enough, but what use is that to me? It means a lot if you were close to her as well, because we feel something similar. But if you didn't know her or you met her half a dozen times, telling me you're upset is like my telling Aung San Suu Kyi I feel quite trapped sometimes. I'm sure they were upset. I cried when Joe Strummer died, but I wouldn't say that to one of his close friends. Actually, I probably would. That's a terrible thing. Because everyone's feelings are genuine. They're just different. And it's not a competition. But you're angry as well as sad when you lose someone. You're angry with yourself about all the things you should have done, like putting the handbrake on and stuff like that. And people can upset you without meaning to. I've had this thing since Linda died where I'm being interviewed on local radio for a gig and they'll be saying,
17: yeah, that was Lady in Red. This is Christa Berg Hour on Radio East Anglia with me, Darren Dean. More Christa Berg coming up, but first, I'm joined by Jeremy Hardy, who's coming to Hunstanton on Tuesday. Best known for his appearances on That Was the Week That Was, and I apologise, you'll have to give me a clue. But also, Jeremy, big friend of Linda Smith. Tell us a little bit about that.
15: And I think, well, what am I supposed to do with this now? Is this on the CV they get from the publicist? 45 years old, been on the radio, friend died. But at least if you lose someone who's famous, people remember. When you lose someone and it's not in the papers, which is usually the case, people are sympathetic for half an hour, and then 9 times out of 10, they've forgotten about it completely.
16: You're looking a bit down in the dumps.
11: Yeah, it was the funeral today.
16: Funeral?
11: Yeah, you remember that, my friend?
16: Oh, yes, yeah. Aww. I'm getting a new kitchen.
15: So there's a comfort in knowing that Linda will be remembered by a lot of people for a long time. That's immortality. But I'm broadly assuming that there is no actual afterlife per se. That being the case, death has a very important part to play because it gives us something to work to. Our time is up. we must put down our pens, hopefully having left time for our conclusion. So in life, we need to recognise the things that are important. And one of those things is sleep. I'm not one of those people who say, I'll sleep when I'm dead. No, you won't. That's like saying, I'll have a bath when I'm drowning, or I'll be warm enough when I'm cremated. You won't sleep when you're dead, because you'll be dead. And sleep is one of the great pleasures in life. I don't want to die in my sleep because it's something I really enjoy, and I wouldn't want to miss any of it. I'd rather die with a sword in my hand, because I'll be thinking, blimey, bloody thing weighs a ton. I can't wait till this is over. Having said that, I don't especially want to die heroically, but I would quite like to die in a way that causes maximum inconvenience to others. On an escalator, or having my blood pressure taken. Or at somebody else's funeral. Attention-seeking to the last. Maybe as a suicide bomber with rather weak explosives, so that I don't hurt anybody else, but they just get quite messy. Now, you might say you wouldn't be joking like this if you'd lost someone in a terrorist outrage. Well, I have, and I am. And if I've made light of the 2005 suicide bombings, which I suppose I have, it's because I don't know what other contribution I can make, other than saying we need to look at the causes, which is obvious. Abandoning neoconservative foreign policy would clearly be a big help, but I seem to have failed to make that happen. So remaining chipper through adversity is about all I can offer. If we live in a state of fear of our imminent demise, as our leaders would like, we shall not only tolerate ever deeper erosions of our liberty, we shall slowly go mad. So, other than trying to change the government and show that that's a better way forward than blowing yourself up, all we can do is pick up unattended packages and give them a jolly good rattle to make sure there's nothing untoward. One might even say that by not joking about it, we're giving the terrorists what they want. But I'm not convinced that that's a major consideration for people organising explosions. When the bombs went off in London on Thursday, July the 7th, 2005, people stoically insisted that not going to work the next morning would be giving the terrorists what they wanted. But I'm not sure the real aim of the bombers was to get us to take a long weekend. I don't think they thought we were looking a bit rough and maybe working too hard. I'm not even entirely convinced they were motivated by a warped idea of Islam. The culprits seem to have come from Yorkshire, which strongly suggests these people were not driven by faith at all. They were just chippy northern bastards. Envious of our sophisticated southern ways. Anyway, in short, killing yourself is not a good way to die, especially if you take innocent people with you. So just say no. There, that's as responsible as I can be. Right, well, let's move on from bombs and get back to death. What if you're not dying in an act of martyrdom? What if you just decide to die? Generally, most of us don't want to die, even if we say we do. I wish I was dead is a terrible thing to say, because it's I wish I were dead. Conditional tense. I'm sorry, but someone has to uphold these standards. Most of us are unlikely to feel ready for death unless we're really tired of our lives, we've enjoyed them so much that any more would be an anticlimax, or we've been misled about what to expect next. Being told we're going to a better place is bad for us, and potentially bad for others. Some people who believe in heaven do a tremendous amount of good, but some do tremendous harm, perhaps because they undervalue life itself. Looked at in one way, Osama bin Laden and George Bush and Tony Blair are just arsing about like kids on the last day of term. Next week they're going to Disneyland, so they really don't care. These people give the impression of having no grasp at all of the gravity of the situation they're in. They are, at best, emotionally immature and, at worst, dangerous fanatics. But then there have been plenty of dreadful and demented atheists who've inflicted terrible harm. So perhaps the common thread is not belief in heaven, but insane self-belief and a desire for eternal fame. The significant thing that united Mao, Stalin and Pol Pot is not that they'd all read the Communist Manifesto, but the fact that a park bench inscribed, "He loved this spot," was never going to be enough for them. And it must be much easier to make a splash in this life than in the next one. If, acting on doctored intelligence reports, St. Peter decides to admit Tony Blair into heaven, and I should venture that he's by no means a shoo-in, once he's in heaven, who's Tony Blair? He'll have all of history to compete with. Alive, he's a big fish in a small pool. In Britain, in the early 21st century, everyone recognises him, he mops up all the local funding for his projects, and he's competing for approval with the likes of Jade Goody and James Blunt. In Paradise, he'll be forced to compare himself with, among others, William Wilberforce, Joe Strummer, William Shakespeare, John Milton, Ian Dury, Tom Paine, Hattie Jakes, Bush. George Bush, if his dad can somehow get him off the draft to hell, will swagger through the pearly gates to be shunned by Martin Luther King, Johnny Cash, Groucho Marx, Billie Holiday, Joey Ramone, Rosa Parks and Pocahontas. Bin Laden will be met by 72 virgins, none of whom fancies men with beards. But what of other leaders? Thatcher is a practicing Christian, as was Reagan, and both were very jocular in power. Robert Mugabe is a Catholic, and they're usually funnier than Protestants because of the drink. But he seems to be quite a misery guts. Pauline, as a whore of Rome, why do you think... Why do you think it is that so many dictators have been Catholics?
16: They called themselves Catholics. Doesn't mean they were. They probably just wanted to get their kids into good schools.
15: Right. Dictators generally have an ambivalent relationship with religion, often happy to kill in God's name, but also often killing a lot of people who are considerably more religious than they are. A great many Catholics have died opposing tyranny and upholding justice. And I don't think they all did it just because they thought heaven was waiting. Archbishop Oscar Romero, not long before he was murdered by a right-wing death squad in El Salvador, said, "If they kill me, I will be resurrected in the Salvadorian people." He died because he was fantastically brave and was prepared to face mortal danger to champion the poor and oppressed. I doubt he died thinking, "Oh, goody, now I can spend eternity discussing Christ's circumcision with St. Thomas Aquinas." There's something very negative about living a life motivated by a desire for a reward in the form of a place in heaven, divine approval or good karma. Isn't it better to do the right thing just because it's the right thing? Paul, you're a socio-historical anthropologist.
11: Okay.
15: Is the idea of an afterlife a universal human phenomenon?
11: Absolutely, Jeremy, thank you. Now, many religions and cultures have postulated some kind of paradise. Native Americans have looked forward to joining their ancestors in the happy hunting ground, only to find it's filling up with members of the Countryside Alliance, for many of whom it's actually a second spiritual home that they only use at weekends, their primary post-mortem residence being a gated community in one of the Dockland Eternal Regeneration projects, where Native Americans aren't allowed except as security guards and cleaners. So many of them are migrating to Valhalla, where the Vikings are happy to welcome them as warriors, but are less happy about the large numbers of gay people who've been attracted by the Viking dress code.
15: So does that mean Vikings are moving out of Valhalla?
11: Absolutely, Jeremy. Vikings are now turning up on the Hindu Wheel of Karma.
15: What's that?
11: It's a game show where if you win, you get to come back next week only as something else.
15: Right. Well, now, listeners might be asking, how does any of this help us with the question of how to die? My reply is, leave me alone, I'm thinking. It's only by talking out loud that we find out what we think. Oh, that's interesting. I hadn't thought of that. And I think that in asking how we should die, I've mainly been asking how we should live. And what happens after we die is to some extent a reflection of how we've lived. When Augusto Pinochet died, there was frustration from his opponents that he had cheated justice yet again, this time without Jack Straw's help, and sadness from his supporters, notable among whom was Margaret Thatcher, because she was a big fan of the old butcher. It was salutary to see again the footage that reminds us of Thatcher's friendship with a mass murderer, because when she goes, a national amnesia will sweep our land, public figures will fall over themselves to mourn Lady Margaret, the people's Pinochet, and people will want to put flowers somewhere. Where, though? Outside some place that would represent her achievements. debt recovery agency. Anyway, she's going to be quite old when she goes, so it won't be any surprise, however you feel about it. This year, when we remember that it's 10 years since the Princess of Wales died, it's eerie looking back at the shock caused by that young woman's death. Clearly it was a horrible thing to happen to a person, and awful for those who knew and loved her. But something else happened. Lots of people who didn't know her at all were overcome with grief. The abiding image is that of the flowers, recreated in the film The Queen, for which Dame Sir Judy Mirren won the Oscar for Best Queen Acting. Now, I mean, fair play, it was a very nice performance, but given that the essence of the character is emotional repression, she didn't have a lot to do. Not many faces. Standard Regal, Balmoral Regal, see above, Quizzical Regal, Slightly Offended Regal, and You Must Be Ordinary People Regal. She didn't have to do, whoa, I'm the dictator of Uganda, how weird is that? Now, Pauline, you could do the Queen, couldn't you?
16: I can't, Jeremy, no. I'm a Catholic. It's the law of succession.
15: Oh, well, what acting can Catholics do?
16: Oh, loads. Shame we can do, self-loathing, self-disgust, recrimination. Oh, and here's one.
15: Oh, I like that. Come hither, sexy winking.
16: It was not. It was blind eye to child abuse.
15: Ah. Oh, Pauline, while I've got you, what's the Irish Catholic attitude to death?
16: Oh, we live for death. Very big on the whole thing. Wakes, open coffins.
15: What's that about, the open coffin thing?
16: Keeps the flies off the sausage rolls. Plus, we don't shy away from death like you Protestants.
15: What's a Protestant funeral like in Ireland?
16: Miserable. You wouldn't get a sandwich. We know how to commemorate people. Now, my granny's funeral was fantastic. The whole town turned out. Everyone came to the house. Shots were fired over the coffin.
15: Was she in the IRA?
16: No, a vulture had escaped from Dublin Zoo. Point is, the magnitude of the event is expressed. I'd hate to be buried here. The English are really odd about death.
15: You think?
16: Yes. Like, you get hysterical about a princess you never met. But if anything happens close to home, you behave as though it's an unfortunate interruption. Godzilla could gate crash your wedding and crush your bride with his claws and you'd say, oh, well, if it hadn't been that, something else would have got her. Meteorite striking the earth, lunatic with a chainsaw.
15: Well, we haven't learned how to do genuine grief. We do projected grief. Now, Paul, as well as being our religious affairs and snooker correspondent, you also hold a doctorate in impressive brain stuff from McKeith University, Snakebite, Illinois.
18: That's right, Jezza. Now, conventional psychiatrists would say that Diana's death was a catalyst that triggered the release of repressed feelings. But what we learn from studying neurorectal phrenology is that poor digestion is the root of spiritual blockage.
15: Really?
18: Well, you can't disprove it. But this explains why there's always been this search for the fundamental seat of the emotions. And it turns out that the ancients were absolutely right, because they are actually located in the seat or fundament.
15: Are we talking about plops?
18: Let's not get hung up on medical jargon, Jeremy. I'm talking about our souls.
15: That's what I mean.
18: No, Jeremy. Spirits. You see, basically, we have two chakras, chakra Khan and chakra Berry. These chakras are linked to the body by a form of energy.
15: Ah, energy. So we're not talking about fecal matter, but emotion.
18: Exactly. Emotion has built up and needs to be released.
15: Okay.
18: But this can be a painful process. The death of someone famous is harder for us to digest, which is why their passing brings tears to your eyes.
15: Right. Any more to be got out of this extended metaphor?
18: No, I think we've just about squeezed out every last little bit.
15: Well, actually, I think it's also easier to mourn the famous because we tend to think of the person alive, and it's easier to do that if they were on telly a lot. And we equate fame with achievement, which is something we're very big on. We comfort ourselves by thinking, it's a shame someone's died, but at least they got a lot done. It's getting out of hand, in fact, this focus on achievement. The modern funeral seems to have become a live obituary. I don't know when funerals started to get so target-based, but these days you have to supply the priest or the rabbi or the humanist with a supporting statement. We can't pass to the other side without an up-to-date CV, which is rather hard on people who were a bit rubbish or never really got it together.
18: And so we mourn the loss of Kevin, who was well-meaning. Ashes to ashes, dust to dust.
15: I suppose we do all the credits in death because we should have done them before. The fact that a person achieved a lot is supposed to be uplifting. Increasingly, people reacting to death have tried to move away from traditional lamentation and towards celebration. But I think we're running before we can walk. We haven't got the hang of grief, and already we're trying festivity. People say,
16: I don't want sadness at my funeral. I want laughter and poetry and song.
15: Bugger that. I want people's lives torn apart when I go. I want everyone I know thrown on the funeral pyre with me. In fact, I'm putting that in my will so I can cancel my life insurance. But, Paul, as a pathozoologist, what do you make of our ritualising around death?
18: Well, Jeremy, as humans, we are probably the only species who set aside a specific location for mourning the remains of the dead in a special ceremony. Now, they do say that elephants do it as well, but I've been to loads of funerals and I've never seen a single elephant.
15: No, they don't care about us. As long as they get their bun and their hose down, they're quite happy, thank you. For myself, I've decided I definitely don't want a left-wing funeral because someone will inevitably quote Joe Hill, narco-syndicalist Labour leader who, faced with execution, famously exhorted his supporters with words now paraphrased as, don't mourn, organise. Someone will always say at a radical funeral, in the words of Joe Hill, don't mourn, organise. But he meant organise a general strike, not a flipping finger buffet.
16: No, Jeremy, you're wrong. A finger buffet is perfect because you can't hold a plate and eat from it while you're holding a glass.
15: Pauline, you claim to be concerned with commemoration of the life that's passed, but you're fixated by the catering.
16: It's what they would have wanted.
15: No, it's not. Death is not ameliorated by satay sticks. Now, I know we're supposed to celebrate the life that's passed, but we're forgetting the collective mourning experience, which is one thing religions do really well, especially Christianity, which is very death-oriented. I mean, all Christianity, even the C of E, is about death. Well, it's about tombolas, giant thermometers and death. Priests and vicars adopt a suitably morbid tone at funerals. Some do their homework, some just make a brave stab at getting the name right. But they all sound quite mopey, which is what you want, really. Humanist celebrants, I have to say, err on the jovial side. Partly, perhaps, because they're a bit pleased with themselves now they've figured out there's no God. In fact, they're quite evangelical about it. They're Jehovah's I never saw nothings. Whereas clerics have to do funerals, humanists are volunteers, which must mean they fancy themselves a bit.
16: You know, I've been thinking of something to do with my spare time.
18: Oh, yeah, yeah.
16: Okay, get this. You know how when someone dies, the people who love them are devastated?
18: Yes.
16: They're confused, they're angry, they feel a terrible sense of loss. They don't think life will ever be the same again until I show up. What do you think?
18: Well, what do you do?
16: Cheer them up.
18: Have you ever cheered anybody up before?
16: No, that's the point. That's why I really want to do this.
18: Well, what are you going to say?
16: I don't know. I'll think of something.
18: What, something positive?
16: Ooh, positive, that's good. Here, let me get my pen.
15: Now, I know they're good people trying to help, but they're bound to be intrusive, because they're just not as upset as everybody else. It's horrible when someone dies, and because we haven't worked out how to grieve, we haven't worked out how to heal. And we're not very good at checking how other people are doing. Children, for example. Children are expected to deal with everything that's thrown at them. Children are amazingly resilient, we say, because it's easier than imagining what they might be going through. Whose idea was it to make children write and read poems at funerals? Aside from the fact that children's poems are dreadful and they have no idea how to perform them, the poor lad's already got a lot on his plate. Grandma's

0: to perform them. The poor lad's already got a lot on his plate. Grandma's dead, isn't that enough? And it's only 6 months since he lost his hamster, who, by the way, got a much sought-after plot in the back garden. Unlike Grandma, who's about to be roasted and ground like a vinaigrette-clad coffee bean at the municipal dump for the dead. The boy's had 2 bereavements in 6 months. He's lost 2 important figures in his life, and at least one of them gave him toffees. So spend some time with him and make sure he's okay. Don't make him perform doggerel beneath the stern gaze of the souls of the elders. But the trouble is, we don't know what we're supposed to do after death. Often we're not really coping, just busying ourselves with administrative tasks, and there isn't really any way of registering the fact that we're just not happy about what's happened. Even if no one else is to blame, we're still opposed to it. Maybe instead of thanking the vicar, we should present him with a petition, calling on God to reverse his decision. But we can't, because it would upset the old people. So we go back to emptying the freezer and trying to convince Lambeth that the dead don't pay council tax. But I'm forgetting about our own responsibility as people who are going to die. Perhaps when we express our wishes about how our passing should be marked, we should try to make it as bearable as possible for the bereaved. Maybe by asking for something other than angels to be played, knowing our loved ones will already be in hell, even if we've somehow escaped it. But who knows how to plan their own memorial? I suppose if you work in public relations, you've got the skills to design the perfect funeral for yourself, but then no one will go to it anyway. And there's the problem. The only way of not leaving pain behind us is to bring no one any happiness in the course of our lives. The more grateful people are that we've lived, the more harrowing is our death. And that's about being loved. Not about how many languages we spoke or whether we could ski. Do you want to be on your deathbed telling the assembled throng,
1: I'm just so glad I led such a rich and full life.
0: And have them thinking,
2: yeah, well done you. Cheers then.
0: But in fact, almost everyone is mourned by someone. There's no way round it. You die, you hurt people. So take care of yourself and take care of others. If you have to do something dangerous, fine. Just make sure it's important. One day you might have to run into a burning building to save someone's life, and you won't be able to do that if you've already lost yours, falling off a mountain that you only climbed because you have difficulty forming meaningful relationships. In short, love life, because after this, there's only the archers. Good night.
3: Jeremy Hardy Speaks to the Nation was written by Jeremy Hardy, with additional material by Paul B. Davis. It also starred Pauline McFinn and Paul B. Davis. The producer was David B. Tyler, and the programme was a Positive production for the BBBC.

0: Will you have a polo, dear Liza? Dear Liza, will you have a polo, dear Liza? Polo.
1: How very kind of you, dear Henry. I most certainly will. I'll have three or four, or maybe more.
0: But you take me old shoe.
1: Because they happen to be my tube of polo, dear Henry. Have one.

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1: Sorry.
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1: Sorry.
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0: Episode 1. Look It Up.
1: Dolly, Sally, am I late?
2: No, early. Heavens, what's that enormous book, Roger? Homework?
1: Sort of.
2: Well, come in and tell me all about it.
1: What?
2: Your case this afternoon. Did you win?
1: Well, in a way.
2: Is there more than one way of winning?
1: Well, what I mean is we didn't actually get our damages, but we didn't have to pay the other side's cost.
2: Is that what you call winning?
1: Well, you wouldn't call it losing, would you?
2: I'd say you held them to a draw. Well, do sit down, Roger, and give us both a drink.
1: Impossible.
2: Why?
1: If I was sitting, I couldn't reach the table.
2: Honestly, darling, if that's meant to be funny...
1: It isn't, it isn't. It's just an example of my impeccable logic.
2: Is that what you call it?
1: I'm not the only one. Open the book and see for yourself.
2: What is it?
1: Press cuttings.
2: Darling, this immense tome full of your cases?
1: Well, not exactly full, but there's hardly any room left on page one. this is the one I mean. That traffic accident case. Now, see what the judge said. Mr. Thursby's argument.
3: Mr. Thursby's argument, if I have understood it correctly, went something like this. If both cars were stationary before the collision, the accident would not have taken place. Therefore, he argues with some force that at least one of the cars must have been moving. But both drivers deny that they were moving. Therefore, one of them at least is mistaken. Mr. Thursby's logic is impeccable.
1: And I must therefore go on to decide which of the drivers is mistaken.
2: Well, which of them was?
1: Mine, actually, but isn't the point. Mr. Thursby's logic is impeccable, do you see?
2: Yes, I do see now. In that case, Roger, stand up and give us a drink and then sit down.
1: In a minute. I want you to see this next case. Now, I was defending a dreadful fellow called Sinclair. George Sinclair, your learned counsel, Mr. Thursby.
4: George Sinclair, your learned counsel, Mr. Thursby, in his plea in mitigation, has said everything that could possibly be said in your favour. Among other things, he has said that you are really two people, one very good and one very bad. As to that, all I can say is that both of you must go to prison. But I shall not impose the maximum sentence, and you have Mr. Thursby to thank for that. The sentence of this court is...
1: that you go to prison for 4 years and 6 months. You see? The maximum sentence was 5 years. I got him 2 years off.
2: 6 months, surely?
1: With remission, he only served 3 years.
2: I wish I could have heard you. Must have taken you hours to say everything in his favour.
1: About a minute and a half, actually. But now, look at this one. I was on my feet at least 20 minutes.
2: And in the Court of Appeal, too.
1: Mr. Thursby, in his admirable argument...
5: Mr. Thursby, in his admirable argument, has urged us to take the view that it would not be safe to allow this conviction to stand. In thanking Mr. Thursby for his great assistance, I will only say this to him, that he is not very trustful of the court, for having said a thing 3 times, he goes on to repeat it a 4th, when he might have saved himself the trouble of saying it even once if he had looked up.
1: Bailey and the Lombard Heating Company first.
2: Roger, why didn't you?
1: That last bit shouldn't be there. I meant to cut it off.
2: Why didn't you look it up, Roger?
1: I thought I knew.
2: But you were wrong.
1: According to the judge.
2: Well, he wouldn't be wrong, would he?
1: He shouldn't be.
2: Was he?
1: Well, judges aren't infallible.
2: Roger, did you look it up afterwards?
1: As a matter of fact, I did.
2: And?
1: And I was wrong. And you can't always be right.
2: You can always look it up.
1: It's funny you should say that. So did Grimes. But apart from that trifling lapse, you must admit the rest of them are pretty good. Admirable argument, everything that could possibly be said, impeccable logic.
2: Marvellous. So how shall we celebrate? Are you going to take me out to dinner, or am I going to open a tin of beans?
1: Your beans are always so delicious.
2: Oh, Roger, you're not broke again.
1: That's not the point.
2: Isn't it?
1: Of course it isn't, no. I could always sign the bill. The point is, I want to talk to you very seriously.
2: Oh, all right, Roger. Talk to me very seriously.
1: Right. Yes. Well, why don't we have those drinks first?
2: I'll get them, darling. You go on being serious.
1: Serious, yes. Sally, do you know why I showed you this book?
2: Of course. You wanted me to tell you how clever you are.
1: Exactly. No, not exactly, no. But I wanted you to see that I'm not the same tongue-tied, hopeless young idiot that I was when I was called.
2: I know you're not. You're 6 months older.
1: And wiser. And more experienced. So the time has come to look to the future.
2: All right, Roger. Look to the future. What do you see?
1: Well, without being unduly optimistic, I see it something like this. By the time I'm 25, I'll be a leading member of the junior bar. Take silk at 30, on the bench at 40, Lord Chief Justice at 50.
2: Without being unduly optimistic.
1: Well, Let's say Lord Chief Justice at 51. I don't want to rush things, do I? That gives me nearly 35 years, and I can do it, Sally. I know I can, with the help of my loyal little wife.
2: Oh? When does she appear in the Thursby saga?
1: In a minute now, I hope.
2: Am I allowed to know who she is?
1: Sally, can't you see what I'm trying to say?
2: Everything that can possibly be said.
1: Please be serious.
2: I'm sorry. Go on, Roger.
1: Well, what I'm trying to say is... What I actually mean is... Would you mind being Mrs. Thursby for a few years?
2: Only for a few years?
1: Oh, then you'll be Lady Thursby.
2: Oh, of course. Stupid of me. I thought you meant a few years and then we'd be at each other's throats.
1: Sally, how could you ever think of such a thing?
2: It does happen, doesn't it? Judging by the sort of clients you get, it happens all the time. I mean, half your cases are men and women fighting, aren't they?
1: Only husbands and wives.
2: Well, isn't that what we're talking about?
1: We're not talking about us. We're talking about people.
2: People change. We might, too. All those husbands who knock their wives about, and all those wives who run around with other men. They must have started out being fond of each other, or they wouldn't have got married, would they?
1: No, I suppose that's reasonable.
2: It's impeccable logic.
1: Well, the trouble is, after a few years, they begin to crack under the strain.
2: The strain of married life.
1: That's right. No, no. I mean, the strain of modern life. The whole thing, the stress, the tension, the pressures.
2: Like the pressure of keeping to your schedule. Silk at 30, bench at 40.
1: Well, I shan't worry if I fall a year or two behind later on.
2: As long as you get off to a flying start.
1: Exactly. And I will, Sally, I will. I'm getting more briefs all the time.
2: But how many cases have you actually won? There was a man at Henry's party last week boasting that he won all his cases.
1: He can't have it a minute, then.
2: Sally, why are we talking about cases? I'm asking you to marry me. I know. And I think it's the most romantic proposal I've ever had.
1: Do you hear me? Honestly?
2: Would I mind being Mrs. Thursby for a few years? No one's ever thought of that one before.
1: But an admirable argument, would you call it?
2: But not successful.
1: You're not turning me down.
2: You'll thank me one day. Think how we'd both hate it if we turned out like those clients of yours.
1: Sally, I swear I won't knock you about, however big a strain it is. I wish I'd never told you about those husband and wife cases.
2: It isn't only that, it's your career. You've got to be free to concentrate on it till you've really made that flying start. Till you begin winning your cases.
1: I wish you wouldn't keep on about winning. Nobody wins them all.
2: Well, of course not. That wouldn't be justice, would it?
1: Wouldn't it?
2: The other side are bound to be in the right sometimes, aren't they? Just win every time you deserve to. Then you'll really be getting somewhere. Now, I'm going to open those beans.
1: Sally?
2: Yes?
1: I'm not giving up.
2: I hope not.
1: The very next case I win, I shall take you out to dinner and ask you again. As long as they'll let me sign the bill.

0: everything that could possibly be said, impeccable logic, and still didn't win.
1: Morning, Thursby, my dear fella. Now, how are you?
0: Well, as a matter of fact, Grimes, I've got a bit of a problem.
1: Oh, wrestle with it, my dear fella. Wrestle with it. Have you got a copy of McGillivray in here? Oh, he did, the fella. Thank you.
0: But, Grimes, can you spare a minute? There's something I want to ask you.
1: Well, look it up, my dear fella. Look it up.
0: But this isn't the sort of thing you can look up. Now, Grimes, you remember I was in the Court of Appeal last week?
1: Oh, yes, of course I remember, my dear fella. Of course, and it was very polite to you, weren't they?
0: But they turned me down all the same.
1: Well, you didn't look it up, my dear fella, did you?
0: That wasn't the only reason.
1: Wasn't it? Well, never mind, Thursby, never mind. You can't win every time, can you?
0: But I want to win sometimes.
1: Oh, you will. You will in time. My dear fella, when I think of all the cases I lost in me young days that I ought to have won...
0: Yes?
1: Well, I think of all the cases I won later on I ought to have lost.
0: Brad, do you think I lose cases I ought to have won?
1: Well, of course you do, my dear fella.
0: It isn't justice.
1: Oh, of course it is.
0: Then what are the courts for?
1: Well, they're to stop people knocking each other about. Settle the differences.
0: Fairly and impartial.
1: Oh, of course, my dear fellow. That's what justice means.
0: But when I lose a case I ought to have won, it hasn't been decided fairly and impartially.
1: Oh, yes, it has, my dear fellow. Fairly and impartially. But wrongly.
0: Thanks to me.
1: Thanks to you sometimes, thanks to the other fellow sometimes. But if you've done the best you can, you can't do more, can you?
0: Except do better next time.
1: Quite right, my dear fellow, quite right. Then one day, you'll start winning cases you ought to have lost. And will that be justice, eh?
2: Oh, sorry, sir, it's a brief for Mr. Thursby.
1: Oh, well, bring it in, Alec, bring it in. Let's hope he wins this one, eh? Then you won't want to win it if you're in the wrong, will you, Thursby? Wouldn't be justice, would it?
0: Wouldn't it? Would it? I don't know.
1: Then I'll tell you, my dear fellow, we're all human beings. We're none of us perfect, so you can't get perfect justice. On the whole, justice looks after itself in spite of us. So you do your best, my dear fellow. Do your best and try to win.
0: What is it, Alec?
3: Husband and wife cruelty case.
0: Oh, no, not another one.
3: Something wrong, sir?
0: Well, Alec, I'm furious. There are far too many of these cases. They give people the wrong idea of marriage. Oh, hello, Henry.
4: What people?
0: Just people.
4: Morning, Mr. Blagrove.
5: Anything for me, Alec?
4: Not at the moment, sir. I should have a look at it, Mr. Thursby. It's on first thing tomorrow.
0: I will. Thanks, Alec.
6: What is it this time? House of Lords?
0: Wembley Police Court.
6: Come down after the Court of Appeal? Still, you won't take such a thrashing, will you?
0: I like that. They said my argument was admirable.
6: Yes, they always find something polite to say to a pupil.
0: Henry... You don't think that was the only reason?
6: Well, they said lots of other things too, didn't they?
0: Well, yes, one or two that weren't quite so polite.
6: And you didn't look it up, my dear fella, did you? Which reminds me of a story I heard.
0: Henry, please, not now. I want to read this.
6: Yeah, well, who are you for?
0: The husband.
6: Then you're bound to lose.
0: Why?
6: The husbands always do in police courts. If the justices are men, they sympathise with the poor girl. If they're women, they put themselves in her place.
0: Not in this girl's place if they know what's good for them.
6: Oh, bashed her about, did he?
0: Something shocking.
6: You'll deny it, of course.
0: I can't. The husband admits it.
6: Good heavens, that's awkward. I mean, well, he had intolerable provocation, then.
0: Well, nothing about it in the brief. I'm afraid you're right. It's hopeless one. Oh, well, I suppose I'd better look it up this time, just in case there's anything...
6: Ah, well, then you'll want this. Yeah. Now, ladies and gentlemen, we proudly present well-thumbed, dog-eared, coffee-stained, our very own Stone's Justice's Manual. Catch?
0: Oh, thanks. Yeah, it is a bit grubby, isn't it?
6: What memories it has for us all.
0: Oh, belt up, Henry. I'm trying to work.
6: You see that stain on the cover? I did that myself one fine summer day last year when I was a raw new pupil in these chambers, just as you are now.
0: Henry, if you stop nattering, I'd be able to concentrate.
6: Impeccable logic.
0: Oh, ah! That reminds me. Now, if you should happen to see Sally...
6: Which I very well may.
0: Which I sincerely hope you won't. But if you do, don't tell her about this case, will you?
6: Oh, why on earth not?
0: I have my reasons. Now, for heaven's sake, let me get on with it.

0: Smoked salmon, all right?
1: Mmm, delicious.
0: In that case, will you marry me?
1: Roger!
0: I told you I'd take you out to dinner and ask you again.
1: You've won a case already. This afternoon?
0: No, tomorrow morning.
1: You have won a case tomorrow morning.
0: Well, I will have, if you want to split hairs.
1: Yes, I think we'd better split hairs. How do you know you will have?
0: Because this time I looked it up, and I cannot lose.
1: Are you sure?
0: Certain.
1: Well, how can you be? What is the case?
0: A little more wine.
1: No, thank you. What is it, Roger?
0: Red pepper, lemon, brown bread butter.
1: I don't want anything, thank you, except to know what this case is.
0: I'm sorry, can't tell you that.
1: Why not? Is it official secrets?
0: No, it's not official.
1: Do I know any of the people involved?
0: No, you couldn't possibly.
1: Well, then why won't you tell me, without names?
0: I'd rather not.
1: You always have before.
0: Ah, yes. Before I knew.
1: Knew what?
0: What you felt about it.
1: I don't feel anything about it yet. How could I?
0: That's right. How could you?
1: Well, then.
0: Well, then, will you marry me?
1: I don't see much future in being Mrs. Thursby if she's not going to be told anything. Even if it is only for a few years.
0: And then Lady Thursby for the duration.
1: You used to say it helped you to talk to me about your cases.
0: It did. It does. But not this one.
1: Then just tell me why.
0: Well, it's a rather unpleasant one.
1: Obscenity.
0: No.
1: Cruelty.
0: Yes.
1: To animals.
0: No.
1: Children.
0: No.
1: Old people.
0: No, and that's it. You've had your 20 questions.
1: Roger, it's not another of those beastly husband and wife ones.
0: Waiter! Waiter!
1: What do you want waiter for?
0: I don't know. I'll think of something.
1: It was the man, I suppose.
0: What was?
1: Who was cruel.
0: Well, yes, in a way.
1: What way?
0: All sorts of ways, actually.
1: Tell me one of them.
0: Well, he threw her downstairs once.
1: Huh! Oh! Did she break any bones?
0: No, but it wasn't his fault.
1: What else?
0: Oh, it's lots of things. He was always taking a slosh at her.
1: Really? Men are vile.
0: Only married men. No, I mean only some married men.
1: What's the wife asking for?
0: Well, a separation and maintenance on the grounds of the husband's persistent cruelty during the last 6 months.
1: Was it persistent?
0: Oh, yes, almost daily, and twice nightly on Saturdays.
1: Can she prove it?
0: No need. He admits it.
1: Admits he threw her downstairs, deliberately?
0: Yeah, and all the other things. You see, he's not altogether vile.
1: He is. He's a brute.
0: Ah, but an honest brute. And he may be cruel, he may be vicious, but he doesn't tell lies. It's amazing, isn't it?
1: Is it? When you're cruel to your wife, will you tell lies?
0: Yes. I mean, no. No. Sally, that isn't a fair question.
1: Well, thank goodness you're on the right side for once. Poor woman.
0: Yeah, rotten for him.
1: But I do see why you're so confident.
0: Do you?
1: Well, of course. If he admits it all, she's bound to win, isn't she?
0: No. He is.
1: But you said... Roger, you're not appearing for the husband.
0: Do have some more wine.
1: For that vile brute.
0: That honest brute.
1: How could you?
0: But be reasonable, Sally. I can't pick and choose my briefs. At least I suppose I could in theory, but just for the next few months...
1: Roger, what have you got up your sleeve? I don't care what they said about you in the appeal court. Even you couldn't make a man as black as this look white. Why do you think you're going to win?
0: I don't think. I know. This husband and wife are still living together. At least he says so, and I believe him. And that makes all the difference.
1: Why should it?
0: Don't ask me why, but it does. I looked it up.
1: Is that why you're lugging that book around?
0: Well, I picked you up straight from Chambers and I'll need it tomorrow, you see. Stone's Justice's Manual, the Police Court Bible. Now, here we are, look, page 741. If a husband and wife are still living together, the wife cannot get a separation order against him on grounds of cruelty.
1: But that's ridiculous.
0: It's the law.
1: It's not justice.
0: It's still the law.
1: I thought they were supposed to be the same thing in this country.
0: Usually.
1: But not this time, thanks to you.
0: It's not my fault.
1: It is.
0: I don't make the law. Parliament does.
1: But you use it. If you hadn't been so bossy and looked it up, you'd never have known about this absurd technicality. And that poor girl would have won.
0: I've got to do my best. That's all any of us can do. You cannot get perfect justice.
1: This is perfect injustice.
0: I must say it's a bit hard. After all the tough breaks I've had, I did think you'd be pleased I was going to win for once. But if you're not, you're not. Let's forget it.
1: How can you forget it?
0: Easily. I'll simply put it out of my mind till I get to the court tomorrow. Ah, thank heaven, here's a waiter with our suite.
1: I don't think I can eat any more. I'm too upset. I wish you hadn't insisted on telling me about this case.
0: You what? You talk about justice.

0: Mr. Thursby, isn't it?
1: Yes. Good morning, I'm Jones.
2: Ah, Mr. Jones, how do you do?
1: And this is our client, Mr. Briggs.
2: The honest brute.
3: Honest what?
2: Honey, Swarky, Meliponce.
3: What's he all about?
1: A little joke, Mr. Briggs, at least I think it was.
2: This is not the kind of case I joke about, Mr. Jones.
3: Well, Mr. Thursby, what's our chances? Not too bright, are they?
2: On the contrary, Mr. Jeeves, on the contrary, I'm delighted to inform you that you're bound to win your case.
3: Come again?
2: You're bound to win.
1: Isn't that putting it a little high, Mr. Thursby, don't you think?
2: As you know, Mr. Jones, I'm a cautious man, and I wouldn't put it too high if the law didn't justify it.
3: But she's suing me for sloshing her, and I sloshed her.
2: Quite true. True enough. But you are living together.
3: Oh, yes.
2: You're quite sure of that?
3: Certainly.
2: I accept your word, Mr. Briggs.
3: Thank you very much. Paid to, ain't you?
2: As a matter of fact, I'm not, Mr. Briggs, but we won't argue about it. I do accept your word without qualification, without reserve. I must admit that in the whole of my experience, I've never come across the statement of a client which was so palpably true. I congratulate you, Mr. Briggs.
3: In the whole of your experience, eh? Might I be so bold as to ask how long you've been at this lark?
2: If you don't mind, Mr. Briggs, we'll deal with your case, not mine. And you want to know, very naturally, why I say you'll win, even though you struck your wife.
3: Right.
1: I must confess, Mr. Thursby, that I have wondered myself.
2: Quite so, Mr. Jones, quite so, but actually it's perfectly simple. The law says that if a husband and wife are living together, she cannot get a separation order on grounds of cruelty.
3: Blimey, where did you say that?
2: In this book.
1: Well, Mr. Briggs, didn't I say we'd be wise to instruct counsel? Well done, Mr. Thursby. Trust you to spot a point like that.
3: But hasn't Elsie got a lawyer, too?
1: Yes, she has.
3: Well, he ought to have spotted that, too.
2: Indeed, yes, Mr. Briggs, he ought to. But it does so happen that there are really two classes of lawyer. The one who thinks he knows, and the other who looks it up. Fortunately, it's no credit to me, of course, but I was told at a very early stage that you must take nothing on trust, that you must look everything up, and, well, this is the result.
3: I'm almost sorry for that girl. Here she is, paying good money to have lawyers, and they let her bring a case against me, which she is bound to lose.
2: That's exactly it, Mr. Briggs.
3: Well, I shouldn't be very pleased if I was in her shoes.
1: Didn't I say to you, Mr. Briggs, that if we went to the right counsel, you never knew what might happen? We solicitors are like the general practitioners in medicine. When we have a knotty problem, we go to the specialist. And may I say, Mr. Thursby, once again, how glad I am that we came to you.
3: And so am I, son. I wouldn't have believed it. I thought I was for the eye jump.
1: Mr. Briggs, I don't think you should call the learned counsel son.
2: Oh, that's quite all right, Mr. Briggs. You're easily old enough to be my father.
3: Oh, I am I?
1: Well, I hope you'll be proud of him.
3: I'll say that after the case is over. It sounds too good to be true.
1: Here's the court. After you, Mr. Thursby.
2: Thank you.

0: Ah, good morning. I wonder if you could tell me where the clerk of the court is. I want to have a quick word with him.
1: I am the clerk.
0: Oh, sorry. My name's Thursby. I'm in Briggs and Briggs. I wonder if you could tell me when it's coming on.
1: That's the first of the defendants. If it's defended.
0: Oh, yes, it's defended all right.
1: Who are you appearing for, Mr. Thursby?
0: I'm appearing for the husband.
1: The husband? You're defending?
0: Certainly.
1: You know, he's got two convictions for assaulting his wife, I suppose.
0: No, I didn't, as a matter of fact, but it doesn't make any difference.
1: Doesn't make any difference?
0: Well, the slightest.
1: They were within the last 6 months, you know, and he got fined £5 on the one and £10 on the other.
0: Dear, oh dear.
1: It isn't really my place to ask you, but if I may say so, Mr. Thursby, you can't have been at this game very long. Are you going to submit that isn't persistent cruelty?
0: Oh, dear, no.
1: But that's what your client's charged with.
0: I know, but as my grandmother used to say, you'll see it when it comes on table.
1: I shall be most interested to see it when it comes on table. Forgive me now, I must get the court ready, but you'll be on in a few minutes.

0: Briggs and Briggs. Your worship, Mr. Nettleton appears for the wife, and Mr. Thursby of counsel appears for the husband.
1: Thank you. Mr. Nettleton?
2: May it please you, sir. Before my learned friend opens the case, I have to make a submission to you.
1: Submission?
2: Yes, sir, but perhaps I ought to say it is made on the assumption that my learned friend admits that Mr. and Mrs. Briggs are still living together.
3: Certainly.
2: I'm very much obliged to my learned friend. Now, sir. In those circumstances, my submission to you is that you have no jurisdiction to grant a separation order, whatever Mrs. Briggs may prove.
1: What is your authority for that, Mr. Thursby?
2: If your learned clerk will be good enough to hand you Stone's Justice's Manual at page 741, you will see it stated there.
1: Well, one moment, Mr. Thursby. Yes, I have it. Page 741, did you say?
2: That's right, sir.
1: About hawkers and herrings?
2: No, sir, no. Husband and wife.
1: Oh, no, Mr. Thursby. Not page 741.
2: If you please, sir, I have a copy open in front of me at page 741. It's about husband and wife, and in particular, about separation orders.
1: Mr. Thursby, I am looking at page 741 myself. Hawkers and herrings. And in particular, among other things, hawking gunpowder and branding barrels filled with cured herrings. Shall I read it out to you? Or perhaps you'd better look at it yourself. Would you mind handing it to me?
2: Sure, thank you. Hawking gunpowder? Oh, I see what's happened. Yes, I'm so sorry, sir. You have the latest edition. Mine is last year's, and they've changed the page numbers. I'll find the place for you now, sir. Now, let me see now. Where are we? It's funny. Where is it? It's gone.
1: Well, Mr. Thursby, have you found the place now?
2: Well, yes, sir, I have, but it seems to be different from mine.
1: Well, it would be. The law's been changed between these two editions.
2: You mean a wife can get a separation order on grounds of cruelty, even if the parties are living together?
1: Certainly. They put that right last year.
2: Oh, no!
1: Oh, yes. And not before it was time. A wretched woman lives with her husband who knocks her about, and she's no means of her own. Do you think it was justice when she couldn't get a separation order in maintenance from a man like that?
2: It was the law, sir.
1: Yes, Mr. Thorsby, it was the law. But it isn't the law any longer, I'm glad to say. Have you any further submission to make?
2: No, sir.
1: Very well, then. Perhaps Mr. Nettleton will open the case.
4: May it please the bench, I appear in this case for the wife, Mrs. Briggs, and she is claiming a separation order and maintenance.
5: Well, it's no more than I expected, Mr. Thursby. I didn't see how I could win, so we haven't lost anything. But you did raise my hopes before the case.
2: I'm very sorry about that, Mr. Briggs.
5: That's all right. But next time, son, do me a favour. Look it up in the latest edition.

0: Drink this, Roger, and you'll feel better.
1: Sally, I never felt such a fool in my life. Well, not very often.
0: Anyone might have done it. It's all experience.
1: Some experience is bought too dear. Well, I think what it'll cost.
0: Don't be silly, darling. You did your best, didn't you?
1: Oh, yes, I did my best.
0: And in the end, justice was done.
1: Oh, yes, justice was done, all right.
0: Then you ought to be glad you lost. I am.
1: As a matter of fact, so am I, in a way.
0: Well, then, for goodness sake, cheer up.
1: It's not losing that I mind so much. It's the appalling expense.
0: What do you mean? What expense?
1: Pounds! I have to buy a new copy of that blasted book.
0: But you won't have to pay for it out of your own pocket, surely.
1: I will. I was so hopping mad on the way home, I threw our old copy out of the carriage window.
0: Darling, I misjudged you. You will be Lord Chief Justice one day, with the help of your loyal little wife.
1: Sally!
0: Whoever she may be. Now, finish your drink while I go and open the beans.

0: In that episode of Brothers-in-Law, the parts were played as follows. Roger Thursby, Richard Briers. Henry Blagrove, Terence Alexander. Grimes, John Glyn Jones. Sally, Julia Lockwood. The chairman, Ronald Adam. Briggs, Arthur Mullard. Everyone else, Sean Arnold, Douglas Blackwell, and Patrick Tull. Look It Up was written by Henry Cecil and Basil Dawson. The program was produced by David Hatch.
1: Will be forever.
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4: Claire in the Community by Harry Venning and David Ramsden. Episode 5, Mean Streets.
5: Oh, shut up!
4: Yeah, it's rude to tell people to shut up.
5: Yeah, it's actually rude to tell people what they should do.
4: Oh, shut up.
5: Oh, come on, Brian. This constant bickering is so childish.
4: It's time we started behaving like responsible adults.
5: Yeah, I mean, this insistence on having the last word is just infantile.
4: Agreed. Let's stop it right now.
5: Yeah, I already have.
4: So have I.
5: Yeah, but, like, only after I did.
4: Oh, grow up!
5: You grow up times 10!
4: Yeah, you grow up times infinity!
5: Oh, shut up!
4: It's rude to tell people to shut up.
6: I'm sorry, Mr. Hastings, there's nothing I can do, but if you leave it with me, I'll try to... Call me a dreamer, but I look forward to the day when I don't have to witness scenes of destitution and disadvantage. The day I don't have to look into the imploring eyes of a client and see only hopelessness and despair. The day I don't have to watch families disintegrate beneath the relentless pressure of poverty and exploitation. The day I go into management and never have to deal directly with the bloody public ever again.
7: Do you raise in one of his negative moods?
5: Ray's always in one of his negative moods. Don't you have anything to do, Megan?
7: I'm having a bit of a break. I get tired around this time.
5: Well, it's a good job we're not all pregnant, or nothing would ever get done.
7: Ray's so miserable at work, it makes you wonder why he ever went into the profession.
5: Does it?
7: Then again, why have any of us gone into social work?
5: Who knows? Look, if you don't mind, Megan, I'm quite busy.
7: I mean, were we drawn to a caring profession because we, as children, were never cared for?
5: Please, Megan, I have a million things on, and I can do without the half-baked psychobabble.
7: But surely there must have been some dominant influence in your childhood that pushed you in this direction.
5: Well, there wasn't, all right, so will you please stop going on at me, Mummy? What?
7: Nothing.
8: So, Helen, how was the training?
9: Terrible. Loads of role-playing.
8: I thought you liked role-playing.
9: I did. Until Maureen, the tutor, said that I had no improvisational skills whatsoever.
8: Cheeky cow. What did you say to her?
9: Nothing. I was completely lost for words.
6: Claire, can we fix a time to discuss the new complaints guide to clients?
5: Of course we can, Ray. 4 p.m?
6: 4 p.m is fine.
5: I think the interview room is free. We'll have a brainstorming session.
6: Oh, I'll see you then.
7: Well, actually, Claire, one shouldn't use the term brainstorm anymore.
5: What?
7: Apparently it has potential to cause offence to people with epilepsy.
5: When I want a lesson from you in the use of inappropriate language, Megan, I shall ask for one. Honestly, this is political correctness gone mat, gone crank, gone bonk, gone... just gone. And Megan, can you make sure all your cases are up to date before you go on maternity leave? Because I don't want to be... tying up all your loose ends.
7: Actually, Claire, I have a favour to ask regarding my pregnancy.
5: Being pregnant doesn't entitle you to an easy ride, Megan. I thought I made that perfectly clear.
7: Well, actually, Claire, this is more of a personal favour to me. Since the father isn't going to be available, I wondered if you'd be there with me through the labour and at the birth.
5: Megan, I don't know what to say. I'm honoured.
7: I can't think of anyone I'd rather have with me. Apart from my parents, of course, but they're both dead. Still, I know Mum and Dad would be looking down at you and giving you the thumbs up.
5: Thanks, Megan. That's you know, really nice of you to say. Sorry, could you pass me a tissue? I think I've got something in my eye.
7: Seriously, I don't just think of you as a friend. I think of you as a big sister.
5: Okay, enough. I'll do it.
7: Thanks.
5: Obviously, it's a real shame the father can't be there.
7: No, it isn't. Besides, current thinking holds that fathers shouldn't attend the birth of their children after all. We discussed this at childbirth class last night.
5: Mm-hmm.
7: The man's awkwardness, confusion and anxiety can create a stressful atmosphere in which their contribution becomes at best a distraction and at worst an irritating liability. Do you think it'd be like that with Brian at the birth of a baby?
5: In fairness, Megan, I don't. At the conception, maybe, but at the birth...
8: Megan, Are you still up for the street count tonight?
7: Oh, yes, I'll be there.
10: What's this?
8: Megan is partnering me on the homeless street count tonight.
10: I'm sorry, Irene, but Megan is doing no such thing.
7: Where? It's all been arranged.
10: Yeah, well, I just unarranged this. Irene, what were you thinking? She is heavily pregnant. Megan has just asked me to be her birthing partner, and as such, I'm responsible for her well-being. I will not have her traipsing the streets after dark.
6: I'll partner you, Irene.
8: And flamin-tastic. Thanks, Ray.
10: Oh, so Megan, have you thought of any names yet?
7: Yes, if it's a boy, I was thinking of calling him Donald.
10: Donald? No. Donald is a horrible name. I like Josh.
9: What's up with Claire?
8: Megan has just asked her to be her birthing partner.
9: Really? She asked me, but I couldn't spare the time.
8: Me neither.
11: Watson, how many times? Don't put Pendred in the bin.
12: So, best man, what torments and delights have you got planned for the groom here? Go easy on me.
13: Well, by the powers invested in me as the organiser of your stag do, may I present the bill of fare for this evening's entertainment. First, a convivial pint or two in the Unicorn. Huh? Then things hot up with a curry at the Lucknow Tandoori before the evening rounds off with a trip to the ceramic shop in North Street where I've arranged for us to paint and glaze our own pots.
12: Great.
13: What's wrong?
12: Nothing. Sounds fun.
13: Yeah, I tried to get us tickets for Simon Callow's one-man show at the Playhouse, but they sold out.
12: Well, it would.
13: You sure there's nothing wrong? You seem a bit...
11: Yakovlevich! Put it away! We don't all want to see it!
13: A bit disappointed.
12: To be perfectly honest, and since you ask, I expected something a bit more raunchy than ceramics.
13: We go for a pint afterwards?
12: It's my stag night, Brian. A fond farewell to my bachelor days. One last hurrah before the ball and chain is attached. Don't expect you to organise a bacchanalian orgy, but something a little saucy wouldn't have gone amiss.
13: Like what?
12: Well, I have to tell you.
13: Yes.
12: You know, well, a kind of female type company.
13: Women.
12: You remember them then? This is a bit sad, Brian.
13: No, what's sad, Simon, is when a man feels he can't have a good time unless it involves the sexual exploitation of women.
12: Do you know who you just sounded like?
13: Yes, I do, and no, I didn't.
12: Don't get me wrong here, Brian. Claire is a lovely girl, but don't you think that life with her has left you just a teensy-weensy little bit castrated?
11: I have not been castrated!
13: I just happen to respect women.
12: Good for you. Do we bring our own pinnies to the ceramic shop, or will they be providing them?
7: Cameron?
10: No.
7: Dougal?
10: No.
7: Frieda?
10: You are joking. They're fun, granted, but isn't it a little unfair on the child? I mean, he's the one who has to go through life with a silly name.
7: They're Scottish names.
10: Come on, Megan, you know what I mean. Look, there's a bench. Do you want to sit down?
7: No, I didn't need walking home, and I don't need to sit down.
10: Go on, just sit. Sit!
7: I'm not a dog!
10: Oh, I phoned the hospital to see if they had a birthing pool.
7: I'm having my baby at home.
10: No, but your bed sit is tiny.
7: Home!
10: Do you not think this is the kind of decision that we should be making together?
14: Excuse me, ladies. Can I stop you for a minute and talk to you about a global catastrophe that's just waiting to happen? The rainforests are the lungs of the earth, yet they're being destroyed at a horrifying rate, which is why we, at Rainforest Alert, are hoping you will share our passionate commitment to environmental protection with a monthly donation. This will help provide...
10: Hang on a second. Your bib doesn't say Rainforest Alert. It says Target Heart Disease.
14: Is it Thursday already? Heart disease is the silent epidemic we ignore at our peril, which is why we at Target Heart Disease...
10: No, thanks very much.
7: All right,
10: thank
7: you.
13: So, what do I get for that? Right, yeah. And how much if she does it without the music? What I'm looking for is flirtatious, but with a sense of irony. And how much without the irony? Like, what have you got for £35 all in? Yeah, well, that sounds fun.
15: Yeah, okay, deal. So the client is Mr. Simon Burrows, and he'll be at the Unicorn Public House between...
10: Hi, Brian, I'm home.
15: I'll call you back.
10: Who was that?
15: Wrong number.
10: So, why are you calling them back?
15: It was Simon. He called me by mistake. The wrong number. Not the wrong number for us, obviously, because he got through to us. But the wrong number for the person he was trying to ring. Otherwise, we would have been the right number, which is why I was calling him back to remind him of our number.
10: You know, actually, I can't stop. I've popped in for my umbrella and flask.
15: Ugh, you sure you're going to be okay?
10: Every year you worry, Brian, and every year I'm fine. The street counts, it's safe, it's very well organised. So what do you think? The old denim jacket or the new suede coat?
15: Denim jacket.
10: I'll take the suede. Don't wait up.
15: Cheerio.
10: Oh, Brian, whilst I remember, I said to Megan that she could have her baby in our flat. Bye!
16: Sorry, I'm late, everyone. I just had to make sure Gareth was okay before I came out.
17: In bed?
16: In custody. Oh, don't look so worried. He spends half his time down that police station these days. I do feel for those parents who don't know where their kids are.
10: Hi, gang.
18: Hello.
10: I just stopped round at Megan's. You know, she's adamant about only using natural pain relief. She just won't see sense. You know, sometimes I regret bullying her onto that assertiveness training course.
6: Hey, guess what? Irene's invited me to spend Christmas with her family.
8: Ray, be a darling. Pop over and register Claire and me, would you?
6: Yeah, of course.
8: I didn't invite him. I asked him, are you doing anything for Christmas? He said, thank you very much. I'd love to.
16: He's driving me crazy. No one to blame but yourself. You showed him pity.
8: How long does it take to get over a holiday romance with a Spanish waiter? He's around my house every night.
16: Your family must be sick of him.
8: My family love him. That's the problem. He gives little Lucy piggyback rides, helps Leo with his air fix kits, and does Ruby's homework for her. They call him Uncle Ray.
16: I can't see Stanley putting up with him.
8: Ray has become Stanley's best friend. They sit there every night watching the History Channel.
6: I've registered us, Irene.
8: Thanks, pet. Listen, Stanley, if it's about your dinner, I told you... Yes, it is. Oh, it's for you, Ray.
6: Hello, Stanley. 1944, the ME262. You're absolutely positive. Do you want to speak to Irene again? No. Okay. All right, bye.
19: Hey, everybody. Can I have your attention, please? First, I should like to thank you all on behalf of the Housing Trust for generously giving of your time. If it wasn't for volunteers like yourselves, we'd never be able to hold the annual Rough Sleepers Street Count. First timers, remember, you do not count a person as homeless unless they are asleep or bedded down to sleep. So, without further ado, let's carve up the town. Maps out, everyone. Zones are clearly marked. Dragana and Jerry got zone 1, Michael and Perry zone 2, Irene and Ray zone 3, mm-hmm. Claire and Helen zone 4, Colin and Deborah...
10: Excuse me, Jessica, hi. I think there must have been a mistake.
19: What's the problem?
10: Well, we're zone 4, right. It's primarily suburban, with the golf course, which is, like, too exposed to shelter in. Whereas Irene and Ray's Zone 3 contains the bus depot, the train station, two car parks, and a shopping arcade.
19: And your point is?
10: Well, they're going to find loads. We're not going to get any.
19: It's not an Easter egg hunt.
10: I don't know, but I was just thinking, you know, that maybe we could, like, swap a bit of our Zone 4 for some of their Zone 3. They're sitting on a gold mine.
8: The street count is not just about number crunching, Claire. You're collecting information, and all information is important. Even a negative count?
10: In which case, Irene, you wouldn't mind swapping zones.
8: Not a chance in hell.
14: Sorry, gentlemen. I don't know what to say.
15: Please, don't apologise again. It was an honest mistake.
14: It's Carol in the office. She's taking a driving test tomorrow and her concentration's gone to pot. She's been cocking things up all week.
15: Forget it.
14: Thanks for your understanding, lads. I'll tell you what. Since I'm here, I'll do the act anyway. For free.
15: No! No, honestly, we're fine. Thanks anyway, sexy Tex.
14: Just call me Tex. Cheerio.
17: Cheerio, Tex.
15: It was meant to be a surprise.
12: Well, it was certainly that. Last thing I expected on my stag night was a male stripper dressed as a cowboy.
15: I ordered a policewoman.
12: Come on, Brian, cheer up. I really appreciate everything you've done. I'm having a good time.
15: Really?
12: Really. And I'm very pleased with my ceramic pot. Thanks, best man.
15: You're welcome.
14: I'm really sorry to interrupt you again, gentlemen, but has anyone seen a lasso?
16: This is so boring. We've been out for 2 hours and we haven't seen a single rough sleeper.
10: This is the fix. And I know who's fixed it. Everything is a competition with Irene. She's so jealous of me and the respect that I command.
16: Let's go home.
10: No, I am not quitting until I've counted at least one homeless person. Look, look, over there. You know, we could count him.
16: He's not homeless. He's waiting for a bus.
10: Did I tell you that Megan has asked me to be her birthing partner?
16: Just a few times. Feels like only yesterday I was pregnant with Gareth.
10: Is Gareth okay about you marrying Simon?
16: Absolutely fine. I haven't told him. Well, I think kids are burdened with too much information these days.
10: Helen?
16: Okay, okay. I'll tell him. It's just finding the right time. I mean, Simon's still in a sulk because I won't get married in Las Vegas by an Elvis impersonator.
10: Yeah, well, it is his third. He probably wants something a little bit different.
16: No, it's not that. He always gets married in Las Vegas by an Elvis impersonator. Have you and Brian ever talked about getting married?
10: No, I don't believe the thought has even entered his head.
16: Who knows what goes on in men's heads?
10: Oh, you see, that's where I'm quite lucky. With Brian, what you see is what you get. You see, he's stable, he's dependable, he's honest, he's...
16: Trustworthy?
10: Yeah, I mean, Brian would never lie to me, absolutely. Quite apart from anything else, he knows I can smell his fear. Hang on, what's that going on over there?
16: It's kids. Let's cross the road.
10: You can't cross the road every time society throws up a problem, Helen.
16: No? Watch me.
10: Oh, they're spraying graffiti. I should have a word.
16: No, please, Claire, leave it. They're wearing hoodies.
10: You're wearing a hoodie.
16: I'm wearing a duffel coat.
10: It's got a hood. I'm going over.
16: Okay. If you insist.
10: Hey, hi. Excuse me, kids. Yeah, nothing heavy. Look, I know that graffiti is like an integral part of youth culture, you know, providing an invaluable opportunity to express frustration, anger and creativity. But you know what? It also has a negative side. Some of the elderly and vulnerable members of the community find it really intimidating. Did you know that the council have several approved sites where graffiti artists, like yourselves, can spray to your heart's content without infringing anyone else's personal space or civil rights? You should check them out.
18: Yeah, thanks.
10: Thanks for not dissing my words, kids.
18: Oh, no.
10: Safe.
16: Crikey, Claire. They've gone off meek as lambs.
10: You see, Helen, if you talk to them like human beings, they will respond like human beings. Come on, let's go.
16: Claire?
10: Yeah?
16: Somebody's painted a willy on your back.
10: What?
16: In fluorescent purple. My new suede coat.
6: So what do you think? One more for the road?
12: No thanks, that's me done. This is about as wild as I get. Although we could stop off for a kebab.
13: Nice one.
20: Hello, hello, hello. Mr. Simon Burrows. My name is WPC Tracy, and I have reason to believe that you have been a naughty boy and need punishing.
6: Crikey, Simon. Looks like that kebab is going to have to wait.
13: Excellent.
20: Now, where did I put those anchors?
13: Oh, it's a fair cop.
20: I hope you're going to come quietly.
13: Can't promise that.
6: And throw away the key, officer.
20: Mr. Harris?
6: Sorry?
20: Tracy. Tracy Hurst? You probably don't remember. It was a few years ago now. You taught me English up to GCSE.
9: Okay, Ray, how many have we got?
6: 23, and we've still got the back of the bus station to do.
9: Oh, you wait until Claire hears our figures. She'll be gutted.
6: But don't you think your rivalry with Claire is getting a little out of hand?
9: I don't have any rivalry with Claire. Claire has rivalry with me. I just react to it.
6: Hello? Hello, what are you doing still up at this time? Oh, okay, but worrying about it isn't going to make it go away. Now get a good night's sleep, and tomorrow you tell him exactly what you told me. And if he's as nice a boy as you say, he'll understand. Right, sleep tight.
8: Oh, who was that?
6: Ruby.
8: My Ruby? What does she want?
6: Oh, just a shoulder to cry on, you know, boyfriend troubles.
8: Ruby doesn't have a boyfriend.
6: Did you tell your mum your problems when you were a teenager?
8: No, but that was different. My mother never took an interest.
6: Well, his name is Zach, and he's new at Ruby's school.
8: Get your pad out, Ray. Look, a man on a bench with a sleeping bag.
16: Well, here we are, Brecknock Road. That's the end of the zone. Any further, and we're into Irene's territory. Let's report back and go home.
10: Helen, there's a man with a sleeping bag over on that bench.
16: He's sitting up. We can't count him until he's asleep or bedded down.
10: Yeah, but surely we can ask him if he intends to sleep there, and then we can count him. Oh, please. We can't get back with nothing. Irene will be insufferable.
16: Okay. Let's go ask him. Hello there. Good evening. How are you?
10: Honestly, Helen, how can you be so trite? The man is homeless. You know, every day he is subject to all manner of prejudice and ignorance and stress and danger and discomfort. He's more susceptible to illness and physical attack. He's discriminated against, stigmatized. He's scapegoated and excluded by a society indifferent to his continual struggle to simply survive. How do you think he is?
14: Fine. Thanks. How are you?
16: Very well. I'm sorry to disturb you. I'm Helen, and this is Claire.
14: Hiya. What's that on your back?
10: We're doing street count. And we wondered if... Are you intending on sleeping on that bench tonight?
14: Yeah, I am. I was just about to get my head down. What is that on your back?
10: It's a motif.
8: Oi, just a minute. What do you think you're doing?
10: Oh, great, Irene. Just what we needed.
8: I hope you don't intend counting this gentleman.
10: Oh, yeah? And what's it to you?
6: He's in our zone.
16: Is he, Ellers-like? Brecknock Road is a boundary. It's not in any zone.
8: What? Look at the magic marker on my map. It's in our zone.
10: Not according to the magic marker on my map.
16: And even if you count Brecknock Road as a neutral boundary, he's on our side of the road.
6: Look, what does it matter as long as he's counted?
8: Agreed. And as long as he's counted by us.
10: Why do you have to be so competitive?
8: Oh, that's rich coming from you.
16: Besides, we saw him first.
6: Hang on. Where's he gone?
8: There he is. Over there.
10: Are you happy, Irene? We've lost him. He's heading into zone two. Come on, Helen, let's go.
6: Claire, what's that on your back?
15: I'm not just saying this, Tracy. You're one of my most promising students. Why didn't you take English at A-level? You really were very good.
17: Basically, sir, I couldn't wait to leave school. I hated being told what to do.
15: Well, you can always go back into education.
17: I am, in the autumn.
15: Oh, good for you.
17: You know, I really used to enjoy your lessons, especially the Shakespeare.
15: Hello. Sorry to interrupt a school reunion, but I was in the process of being arrested.
17: Sorry. Perhaps we can chat afterwards, Mr. Harris.
15: Yeah, look forward to it. I don't want to obstruct the course of justice. Whoa, Tracy, what do you think you're doing?
17: A strip.
15: No, I didn't order a strip. Look, here's your brochure. Look, number 8, Tracy the un-PCWPC. It includes flirtation, mild spanking, handcuffing and a saucy poem. Where does it say stripping?
17: Calm down, Mr. Harris. I know you specifically asked for the cheapest package possible, but the striptease is free! You know, the office thought a little compensation was in order, having messed you about so much this evening.
15: This is very kind of you, Tracy! Yeah, but we really don't want a strip.
18: I do.
15: Simon! She's one of my students.
18: Not anymore. And she's never been one of mine.
17: I don't go all the way, Mr. Harris. Just down to me Brian Panty.
18: There you go, Brian. That sounds reasonable to me.
15: No! I will not let you exploit this young woman.
17: Hang on a minute. Don't I ever say in this?
15: Quiet, please, Tracy. I'll come to you in a...
17: Excuse me? Don't you dismiss me like that. You ain't my teacher no more.
15: More's the pity. I might have been able to point you into a more dignified profession.
17: Oh, that's fantastic, that is. A man books a strippogram and then condemns her for doing the job.
15: Yeah.
17: You always were a pompous twit.
15: Tracy, I will not be spoken to like that.
18: Chill out a bit, Brian.
15: Don't tell me to chill out, Simon. Tracy, what are you doing?
17: My job. If you don't like it, leave.
15: Put that tunic back on.
17: Get off me, you...
15: Put it...
1: back on now!
21: Mind my port!
22: Hello, Jessica. Irene here. Zone 3. Got a bit of a

0: Hello, Jessica. Irene here. Zone 3. Got a bit of a problem. Well, my camp partner, Ray, has vanished. He needed to go to the toilet. He went into the bushes. About 10 minutes ago. Well, I don't know what to do. Oh, hang on, Jessica. Panic over. Here he comes. Ray, where have you been?
1: I've been to heaven. Irene, I've met the most wonderful man.
2: Nil. Nada. Nothing.
3: Come on, Claire. We used to do the street count because we wanted to help. Isn't that more important than beating Irene?
2: Zip, Helen. Zilch.
4: Zero.
3: Maybe not. Come on, Claire, let's cross the road. Look at that yob being thrown out of the pub. Why do men behave like that?
2: It's the drinking culture. It's peer pressure. It's the licensing laws. It's Brian.
5: Off me! Leave me alone! Get your hands off me!
6: Push off!
5: I left my jacket in there!
6: Hard luck. I won't tell you again. Push off.
2: Brian, what's going on?
7: Friend of yours, is he?
5: Claire, I can explain.
7: He was harassing a stripper.
5: I was trying to get her to put her clothes back on!
2: Come along, Helen. Let's go.
5: Claire, please. You've got to believe me.
7: What's that on her back?
2: Well, there you go, Helen. Broken our duck. Chalk him up.
3: But Brian's not homeless.
2: He is tonight. Honestly, Brian, I am beginning to regret ever letting you back into this flat.
7: Yeah, the thing is, Claire, you're failing to support your point with a coherent or logical argument, no? In the absence of any moral, feminist, social or public health imperative, the issue becomes one of aesthetics. And aesthetics is surely a matter of subjective opinion and individual choice.
2: Just put the flaming toilet seat down, okay?
8: You have been listening to Claire in the Community by Harry Venning and David Ramsden, starring Sally Phillips, Nina Conti, Gemma Craven, Alex Lowe, Richard Lumsden, Ellen Thomas and Andrew Wincott, with Nick Sace and Alex Tregear. The producer was Katie Tyrrell.
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1: What are you doing this evening? Is Penny coming around?
2: Yes, we're going to the pictures.
1: Doubt if you'll make it.
2: Why?
1: Should be too busy listening to Anne. And you to A Life of Bliss. Being the biography of a shy young bachelor with Diana Churchill, Colin Gordon, Petula Clark, Moira Lister, and Percy Edwards. A further episode in the life story of David Alexander Bliss, better known to us as George Cole.
2: Listening to Anne?
1: Well, listening to all her news.
2: About what?
1: Our newly arrived neighbor.
2: Neighbor?
1: You don't mean Anne hasn't told you about him?
2: Not a word.
1: Must be an oversight. I've heard about nothing else. A merry young widow, to wit, Mrs. Blair.
2: Well, I wonder why she's moved here.
1: To woo.
2: Well, that's the rumor, anyway.
1: Yeah, have you seen my slippers anywhere? They should be under this chair.
2: Psyche? Tony's slippers. Come on, come on. Where are they?
1: Oh, it's all right. They were here all the time.
2: For once. Where were we? Oh, yes, the new neighbor. Mm. What day did she arrive?
1: What night was supper late?
2: Night before last.
1: That was the day Mrs. Blair moved her furniture in.
2: Why, did Anne give her a helping hand?
1: No, just kept watching brief. If brief's the word I want, she's got a complete inventory.
2: Oh, nonsense. Anne's not interested in the neighbours?
1: Oh, my dear chap, I appreciate your loyalty for your sister, but there's no such woman.
2: No?
1: Good gracious, no. There are several different types, of course. You even get the woman who's quite open about it. She sits firmly at the window. There's a self-conscious type who hovers in the background. The furtive type, you know, the one you see peering out from behind the curtains.
2: Oh, I've never seen Anne.
1: She's the expert type. They've got it down to a fine art. It's perfectly natural.
2: Natural?
1: Women are naturally inquisitive. They like to know about people. All about them. Especially about other women.
2: I wonder why.
1: So they can tell other women all about them. And that's what Anne will be doing tonight.
2: What? Telling Penny all about Mrs. Blair?
1: Well, not quite all, apparently. I gather there's some mystery as to exactly who she's wooing. Still, that's only an added relish.
2: Well, how do you mean?
1: A touch of mystery makes it all the more interesting. So there you are. I doubt if you'll get to the pictures.
2: Oh, that'll be Penny now.
3: All right, I'll go.
2: Oh, thank you, Anne. We'll have to hurry. We've only got 10 minutes to get there.
1: You're still not convinced?
2: Why, did you expect me to be? Quite apart from anything else, it was Penny who suggested going.
4: Really, Anne? When did you move in?
5: The day before yesterday.
2: Hello, Penny.
4: Oh, hello, darling. Hello, Tony.
2: Hello there. Well, we've got exactly 10 minutes to get there.
4: Yes, I know. What's she like, Anne?
5: She seems charming.
4: Oh. I haven't told you about...
5: Oh, well, still, I don't want to make you late.
4: Oh, that's all right. We've got hours yet.
5: Well, come into the kitchen with me.
4: I'd love to.
5: She's got some beautiful furniture.
1: Well, now that you're in for the evening, how about a game of cribbage?
2: Well, I...
1: It's all right. I'm only pulling your leg. I won't say I told you so, but you must admit I was right.
2: Apparently.
1: There's nothing laid like better than a good old gossip.
2: I know. It's even better than the pictures.
5: Mrs. Blair would hurry up and marry her mystery man.
2: Why? Have you got a personal interest?
5: Definitely. She keeps borrowing Tony to do odd jobs for her.
2: Only once.
5: Twice.
2: Well, even so, it could be worse. Neighbors usually borrow the lawnmower.
5: She borrowed both. And I've only got one of them back.
2: Well, how do you mean?
5: Tony's still around there.
2: I see. Still, it must be awfully difficult for a woman living alone.
5: On the contrary, it couldn't have been easier. He volunteered. Not that I mind, only... Well, she puts on the most awful act.
2: What, for Tony's benefit?
5: Mm.
2: What sort of act?
5: Oh, the helpless female. You weren't here the evening she came round, were you?
2: No.
5: She had a wonderful line.
2: Now, what was that?
5: Where would we be without men?
2: Oh, gosh, did you really say that?
5: She really said it.
2: Without the flicker of an eyelid?
5: Well, all the flickering of a silent picture. Her performance wasn't much better either.
2: Well, I say, you have got it in for her.
5: It's not her fault. She's just too old for the part.
2: Oh, come now, Anne.
5: Oh, dear, I don't mean it unkindly, really. I don't, but... Well, she must be about...
2: About your age?
5: I put her a year or two younger. There, now, you couldn't be nicer than that, could you?
2: Well, actually, I'm surprised at Tony falling for it.
5: You're forgetting she's an attractive woman.
2: Is she?
5: Well, isn't she?
2: Well, I wouldn't have said she was.
5: Tony was pretty guarded, too. He definitely thought she was attractive that night.
2: Well, did he say so?
5: No, but his eyes spoke volumes, all uncensored.
2: Well, you're obviously joking. Tony's only got eyes for you.
5: Don't be so silly. They're positively nomadic.
2: Nomadic?
5: Perpetually wandering.
2: Not seriously?
5: No, just instinctively.
2: And it doesn't worry you?
5: Not a bit. It worries Tony, though. He got quite cross when I teased him about Mrs. Blair.
2: Why, what did you say?
5: Nothing, really. It's an explosive subject.
2: Oh, I say, thanks for the tip.
5: Oh, don't be silly. It's safe enough for you. Men love to compare notes.
2: About women?
5: Yes. And that's something no wife should mind. Well, they're comparing notes. They're safe enough.
2: Well, I wouldn't dream of it.
5: You'll never be accepted as one of the chaps unless you do.
2: Perhaps not, but... Well, I wouldn't know how to begin.
5: Pretty girl, old boy, eh?
2: And that's all?
5: That, plus a lot of elbow work.
2: A lot of elbow?
5: You have to keep on digging the other chap in the ribs.
2: Whatever for?
5: Well, I suppose it's based on the principle that actions speak louder than words.
2: Is it essential?
5: Vital, especially in your case.
2: Why?
5: You wouldn't know the words.
2: What words?
5: Oh, see what I mean?
2: How do we get onto this, anyway?
5: Tony and Helen Blair.
2: Helen?
5: Yes, didn't you know?
2: No, I didn't, actually. I can't understand why he should get angry just because you teased him.
5: That's easy. He suffers from a strange delusion that I don't trust him with other women.
2: But you do, really?
5: Well, of course I do. Tony's a typical family man. He likes his home, loves his food, and adores his car. He's secretly proud of his children. And just occasionally, on a particularly good day, when both the car and the children have behaved beautifully, he'll sit back after an unusually good meal in a nice warm room and quite suddenly remember he's got a wife.
2: Well, that's terrible.
5: That's nice. And that's Tony.
2: Well, there you are. You've got nothing to worry about.
5: Oh, for goodness sake, you're as bad as he is. I know there's nothing to worry about, and I'm glad he's helping her out. Well, she is attractive.
2: Well, what difference does that make?
5: All the difference.
2: Oh, gosh, well, I see what you're getting at now. You think that's why...
5: There's Tony now. In here, darling.
3: With you in a second.
2: No, I'm sure you're wrong. That isn't why he's helping out.
5: It is, you know. Men can never resist a pretty face. History proves that.
2: For example?
5: Her namesake, Helen of Troy.
2: Why, I can't see Mrs. Blair launching 1,000 ships.
5: You never know. She might go one better. When you first move into a house, there are 1,001 jobs to do.
2: Yes, and that's why Tony's helping out. Not because she's attractive.
5: You wouldn't say that if you've been here at the launching.
2: Launching?
5: Where would we be without men? Only a pretty face could get away with that. You'll get away with that.
2: What's the matter?
5: I thought I heard Alexander. I think I'd better go and see. He's reached the stage when he tries to fling everything out of the cot, including himself. Oh, there you are, dear. Back in a second.
6: Hello. Hello, David Owen.
2: Hello, Tony.
6: Oh, back's a bit stiff. I've been putting up a permit for Mrs. Blair. My good deed for the day.
2: Well, I should think she's jolly grateful.
6: Well, she ought to be. I've certainly done my duty as a neighbour.
2: I know. Anne said you've been launching out.
6: Yeah.
2: Helping out.
6: What else did she say?
2: Nothing.
6: Sure?
2: Positive. Why?
6: I was wondering about the launching.
2: Oh, it's no good asking. No good asking me about that. I wasn't here.
6: Weren't here?
2: You're not for the launching.
6: I can't be concentrating.
2: Where would we be without men?
6: What's wrong with you?
2: Nothing's wrong.
6: It must be me. Now, let's start again. Remember when I came into the room?
2: Distinctly.
6: You said Anne had told you something. Remember?
2: That you were helping out.
6: No.
2: Oh, I see what you mean. You want to know why I said launching out.
6: Yes.
2: Oh, well, that's easy.
6: I'm glad.
2: Well, we've just been talking about the other Helen.
6: The other Helen?
2: Yes, you know, the one that launched 1,000 jobs. Yeah, launched a... 1,000 ships.
6: You may know what you're talking about, but it's Greek to me.
2: Well, that's rather good.
6: What?
2: Well, Helen of Blair was Greek. Helen of Troy.
6: I'm beginning to understand.
2: Oh, jolly good.
6: Helen Blair, the pretty face that launched me into 1,000 jobs.
2: Well, you never know. It might be 1,000... Oh, no.
6: Too late now.
2: No, I mean, it wasn't Anne. I'm the one that said that.
6: Said what?
2: That you'd be launched into 1,000 jobs.
6: Oh, did you indeed?
2: Yes, I did. Not that I blame you.
6: Blame me?
2: Pretty woman, old boy, eh?
6: Must you do that?
2: Why, I'm only digging you in the ribs.
6: I know, but is it essential?
2: Well, vital, especially for me.
6: What are you raving about?
2: Why, I don't know the words.
6: Well, hum the tune!
2: I haven't the faintest idea what you mean.
6: Stalemate.
1: Oh, I'm going out.
2: Why? What have I said?
1: Enough. Do you know how long Anne and I have been married? 10 years. You'd think that she'd trust me by now. But no.
2: Oh, but yes.
1: Oh, for heaven's sake! I'm going out.
3: Oh, hello, dear. We keep meeting in doorway.
1: I'm taking steps to remedy that.
3: What happened?
2: You were wrong. It's just as explosive for me.
3: Oh, dear.
2: Honestly, it was a bad day for everybody when I let my flat. I'm always causing trouble.
3: Not this time. It takes two to make a row. It'd be ridiculous to quarrel over Mrs. Blair. I don't feel strongly about her.
2: So what will you do?
3: If he says anything, I shall agree with him. That's bound to leave him speechless.

0: I've never been so angry in my life. Never.
1: Why? What's happened?
0: I was struggling home with my shopping. I couldn't get on a bus. When guess who went sailing past in the car?
1: Tony?
0: Yes. And guess who was sitting beside him? A merry widow.
1: Mrs. Blair?
0: In person and in comfort. Where's Tony?
1: Why, I've only just come in myself.
0: Just wait till I see him. Just wait.
1: Oh, hello. Oh, Psyche's come to see what's going on.
0: I'm going on.
1: Oh, no. Just a second, Anne. Remember what you said the other day? It'd be ridiculous to have a row over Mrs. Blair.
0: It's got nothing to do with Mrs. Blair. I feel the same whoever it was. It's...
1: What?
0: Completely unreasonable. Oh, I'm sorry, Poppet. The storm's over.
1: Oh, jolly good. And you won't say anything to Tony?
0: It's going to be awfully difficult.
1: But you'll try.
0: I'll count 10 before I speak.
1: You think 10 will be enough?
0: I'll start counting now. I must go and get on with my ironing. Perhaps I'll feel better when I've scorched his shirt.
1: Probably.
0: Oh, dear. I've just remembered the iron's not working. Tony's been promising to look at it for days. Now, if it had been Mrs. Blair's iron...
1: 1, 2, 3, 4, 5.
0: Thank you.
1: Anytime. Yeah, would you like me to look at it?
0: Could you? I mean, do you know anything about irons?
1: Oh, good gracious, yes. I've mended my own often enough. I'm quite an expert.
0: Then why did you have to mend it so often?
1: Well, that's a good one. No, but seriously.
0: It's all right. I'm only teasing. I'd be more than grateful. Let me see. I saw the screwdriver in here somewhere. Oh, yes, there it is. Look, on the windowsill. I'll go and get the iron.
1: Right-o. On the windowsill? Where? Oh, yes, that is.
2: Hello, dear boy.
1: Oh, hello, Tony.
2: I suppose you haven't seen that sword. Oh, good gracious.
1: Why?
2: That's what I've come in for, the screwdriver. Thanks, old boy. You weren't using it, were you?
1: Well, yes, I...
2: Well, 5 minutes, you can have it back. I gave Mrs. Blair a lift home and landed myself with another job.
1: Oh, good heavens. So that's where you've been?
2: Yes, putting up another pelmet. Thanks for the screwdriver.
1: Oh, gosh. Just a second, Tony. Tony! Oh, dear. Now we're really in for a storm. Yes, and a thunderstorm at that. Oh, what on earth can we do? Well, don't be silly. I can't creep under a chair.
0: Here you are. Here's the iron. Where's Tony?
1: Tony?
0: Yes, I heard his voice.
1: Well, I was afraid of that. Afraid of that? Waking Alexander.
0: Where is he?
1: Asleep in his cot. Oh, where's Tony? Oh, he just popped out to get some cigarettes.
0: Oh, I see. What's Psyche doing under the chair?
1: No, she's afraid of the thunder. Oh. I mean the...
0: Thunder?
1: You know, in the distance.
0: What are you talking about? It's a lovely evening now.
1: Well, that's funny. I could have sworn I heard you rumbling.
0: Did Tony tell you he was going for cigarettes?
1: Yes. Why?
0: There's a packet on the mantelpiece.
1: Oh, gosh, is there?
0: Yes, there is, and he's supposed to be cutting down.
1: Oh, he's obviously forgotten about that.
0: About what? Cutting down?
1: No, about the other pelmet. The other package.
0: What's the matter? Is there something I ought to know?
1: Quite the reverse. No, nothing. I'll have a shot at mending the iron.
0: It's awfully sweet of you.
1: Pleasure. Now, let's see. Where's the screwdriver? Yeah, on second thought, I think I'll leave it to Tony.
0: Why?
1: Well, he's a handyman.
0: Nonsense. It takes him all his time to mend a few.
1: No, I'd rather not do it, honestly, Anne. It's a tricky job.
0: So?
1: Well, I might make a mess of it.
0: I seem to remember somebody saying he was an expert.
1: Well, there you are. That's the man you want.
0: That's the man. That's the man I've got.
1: Well, that's all right, then. You don't need me.
0: It was you.
1: I said I was an expert?
0: Yes, you did.
1: Oh, gosh. How conceited can you get?
0: Where's Tony really gone?
1: I told you.
0: All right, we'll leave that and turn to something else.
1: Oh, jolly good.
0: Where's the screwdriver gone?
1: Yeah, that's a turn for the worse. I had it a moment ago. I must have put it down somewhere.
0: Where?
1: Oh, this is ridiculous. It must be here. I actually had it in his hand.
0: Oh, for goodness.
1: In my hand.
0: It's perfectly obvious that Tony's got it.
1: Tony? Well, why should Tony want a screwdriver?
0: To put up the other pelmet.
1: Oh, dear. So you guessed?
0: About 10 minutes ago.
1: Well, I'm sorry.
0: I don't blame you. I blame Tony. Gone to get some cigarettes, indeed. Such a futile excuse.
1: No, I suppose so.
0: Surely he could do better than that.
1: Well, I'm sure he could. Oh, no, you're wrong. It wasn't Tony's idea. It was mine.
0: Don't be ridiculous.
1: No, it was, really.
0: He's always getting you to make excuses for him.
1: Yes, but not this time, honestly. It was entirely my idea. There you are. There's Tony. If you don't believe me, ask him.
0: I will. Not directly, though. That'd be too easy.
1: What will you ask him?
0: Whether he's got the cigarette.
1: He won't know what you're talking about.
0: In that case, I'll be the first to admit I was wrong.
3: Ah, hello there.
0: Oh, hello, dear. Did you get them all right?
3: Get what?
0: Your cigarettes.
3: Cigarettes?
0: David said you popped down to get some.
3: Oh, my cigarettes. Oh, yes. So sorry. I'd forgotten a second. Yes, I get them all right.
1: That's impossible. You can't have done.
3: Meaning what?
0: That you've been found out again. I'm not going to lose my temper in front of David, but I suggest we have an early night.
3: An early night?
0: We must get some.
1: Yes. I'm afraid it's all my fault.
4: That goes without saying. Go on.
1: Well, it's rather a long story.
4: Make it as short as possible. That's a good chap. I must get some sleep.
1: Well, it all started because Anne saw you and Mrs. Blair in the car.
4: Oh, for heaven's sake, what's wrong with that? The poor woman was struggling along with her shopping.
1: So was Anne.
4: Oh. Oh, dear, I see.
1: She was in rather a mood about it.
4: I know exactly the mood you mean, murderous.
1: Well, it's quite understandable.
4: Well, of course it is, bless her heart.
1: Why, I didn't want to, well...
4: Pour oil on troubled water, so you invented the cigarette story, yes, I see. Oh, well, I'd better go make my peace.
1: No, just a second, Tony.
4: What?
1: Did you really get some cigarettes?
4: Well, of course not.
1: Then why on earth say you had?
4: Well, you were obviously covering up for something, so I played along.
1: Yes, but why?
4: Force of habit, I suppose. See you later. Much later.
1: Oh, I should stay under there if I were you. There's another one blowing up. Even bigger.
3: What are you doing this evening? Is Penny coming round?
1: Yes, we're going to the pictures. Yeah, the same picture.
3: Same?
1: Yes, you know, the one we were going to a week or so ago. It's come round to another cinema.
3: Oh, gee. Oh, well, let's hope you make it this time.
1: Oh, don't worry, we will. Oh, by the way, I didn't get a chance to ask you at breakfast. Has it blown over yet?
3: What?
1: The storm.
3: Oh, with Anne, you mean? Mm. Oh, it never amounted to much.
1: Honestly?
3: Oh, good gracious, no. I put a stop to that in three short sentences.
1: Oh, gosh, what were they?
3: I've been taken in by Mrs. Blair, taken my darling wife for granted, and would she like me to mend the iron?
1: Well, I say, that's a pretty strong line.
3: Oh, you've got to put your foot down sometime. That reminds me. Would you do me a favour? I've left a hammer and a pair of pliers round there. Pop round and fetch them.
1: Well, then, huh?
3: Yes, would you?
1: Well, it's a bit difficult for me. I've never really met Mrs. Blair.
3: Well, it's impossible for me.
1: Well, because of Anne?
3: Well, there's an even stronger reason.
1: What's that?
3: Another pilmit.
1: Oh, dear.
3: Mm. I didn't say I'd do it, but she's probably expecting me to. Pop round, there's a good chap.
1: All right, then.
3: Yeah, explain the fella.
1: Oh, if Penny arrives, would you tell her where I've gone?
3: Yes, of course. What time's your film?
1: 7:05.
3: Oh. Oh, well, never mind. It's bound to come round again. You know what you're fetching, don't you?
1: A hammer and a pair of... Come round again.
3: Yeah. Dickens of a job, these permits.
1: That settles it. You'll have to go yourself.
3: I don't be silly. I'm only pulling your leg.
1: Well, I'm not so sure. What happens if you puts on her helpless female act?
3: There's only one answer to that. You're the helpless male. And don't forget you've got the advantage over her.
1: Advantage?
3: It's no act.
1: No, but seriously, what shall I say?
3: Oh, you don't know one end of a hammer from another. You're all fingers and bruised thumbs. That sort of thing, you know. You'll find that's quite a useful tip when you and Penny finally get married. It's a wise husband who lets his wife think he's more of a handicap than a handy man.
1: Well, I can't see what you stand to gain.
3: More of a chance to read your paper. If you don't start as you mean to go on, you'll never stop.
1: Oh, I'm anything but a handyman when it comes to woodwork. It takes me all my time to saw a piece in half.
3: Well, there you are. You've got nothing to fear from pelmet number three. You'll be back before you can say chisel.
1: Well, let's hope so, anyway. Hammer and pliers.
3: Come on, cheer up. It's in a good cause. After all, if you weren't going for me, you know what Anne and I'd be doing.
1: Going for each other?
3: Hammer and tongs.

0: Well, I've rung the bell.
1: Oh, good evening.
0: Oh, good evening. I believe my brother-in-law left some tools here.
1: Ah, now you must be David.
0: Yes.
1: Yes, I've heard all about you from Tony and Anne. Do come in. What were they, do you know?
0: The tools.
1: Yes.
0: Oh, a hammer and tongs. You'll have and a pair of pliers.
1: I adore your little dog. But then I adore all dogs. They're so loyal, aren't they?
0: No, man's best friend.
1: Would she like a bone?
0: Oh, no, thank you. She's just had a supper. Yep. I'm having trouble with my friend.
1: Well, I'll see what I can find in a moment. Tony's been absolutely wonderful, you know. In here.
0: Oh, after you.
1: Oh, thank you. As a matter of fact, I was just coming round to throw myself on his mercy yet again.
0: Really?
1: Yes, really. Still, perhaps you will come to my rescue. I hate asking, but I'm used to having a man about the house.
0: Oh, I'm afraid it's no good asking me. I'd be more of a handicap than a husband.
1: I wasn't proposing.
0: Oh, then a handyman. I'm absolutely hopeless.
1: Oh, me too. Ah, here's the hammer.
0: Oh, jolly good.
1: But then you expect women to be hopeless.
0: Oh, I'm afraid I'm the same when it comes to woodwork.
1: Woodwork?
0: Oh, good gracious, yes. Takes me all my time to saw a woman in half. Saw a piece in half.
1: Oh, I can't believe that.
0: Well, believe me, it's true.
1: The pliers?
0: Oh, thank you. I don't know one end of a pelmet from another. You're one end of a hammer from another.
1: Well, you're holding it by the right end.
0: Oh, more luck than judgment.
1: I think you're just pretending.
0: Well, I'm not, honestly. I can't cope with the simplest job.
1: Not even mending a fuse?
0: Oh, that's different. I'm quite an expert at things electrical.
1: Well, that's what I want you to do.
0: Why?
1: Mend a fuse.
0: Oh, well, I thought... I walked into that, didn't I? I mean, that is, I'm in rather a hurry.
1: Oh, it'd only take you a second and I'd be eternally grateful.
0: Well, all right, then.
1: I'm sorry to ask you, but I'd never do it myself. I've got nothing working upstairs.
0: No, I know just how you feel. I mean...
1: The fuses are out here in the hall, up there in that little box thing. Fuse wire and a brand new screwdriver. I'm sorry to be such a nuisance.
0: No, you're not.
1: I'm afraid I am.
0: Nonsense.
1: Well, I won't be from now on. I've had the most wonderful news today. My fiancé is coming back from Scotland. Oh, shall I hold the steps?
0: No, please.
1: Perhaps you know him, Robert Farley.
0: No, I can't say I do.
1: Oh, he's very much the handyman.
0: Oh, gosh, really?
1: Oh, good gracious, yes.
0: Well, I say, that is wonderful news. Go on, in you go.
2: There you are at last. What on earth have you been doing?
0: Mending a fuse.
2: What, for over half an hour?
0: Well, I couldn't find which one.
2: Well, never mind that now. Penny's waiting for you in there.
0: Oh, right.
2: I should throw your hat in first.
0: Has she been waiting long?
2: Practically since you left.
0: Well, I'll throw my coat and gloves in as well.
2: Well, as you keep your coat on, you may be in for an icy reception.
0: Well, I doubt it. She's bound to understand when she knows where I've been.
2: You can't tell her where you've been.
0: I can't?
2: Afraid not. I didn't want Anne to know, so I said you'd taken Psyche for a walk.
0: Oh, dear. That does make it difficult. I haven't got a leg to stand on.
2: That's something you'll have to learn when you're married. How to get by without an excuse.
0: Well, you can only say you're sorry.
2: Well, it's not what you say. It's the way you look that gets them.
0: The way you look?
2: Oh, definitely.
0: Well, you might tell me about it.
2: Oh, now, just a second. You don't need me to tell you how to get round Penny.
0: Well, any help would be gratefully received.
2: Well, it's a bit embarrassing. I'll give you a clue. Women have a strong maternal instinct.
0: Ah, I see. Throw in my hat and put on my rompers.
2: Well, metaphorically speaking, yes.
0: Yeah, I was joking.
2: Ever heard of the little boy look?
0: Yes, but I've now known what it meant.
2: Well, it's a sort of visual baby talk.
0: Oh, gosh, is that how you get round, Ab?
2: We'll draw a veil over that.
0: A thick veil.
2: Aren't you going to be late for your film?
0: Oh, good gracious, I was forgetting. Well, we're going to miss the beginning anyway.
2: No, go on, quickly, in you go. And don't forget, you've been taking Psyche for a walk. Sorry about that, but it's the first thing I thought of.
0: Well, I had the same trouble yesterday.
2: Yesterday?
0: Well, I told Anne you popped out the cigarette, remember?
2: Yeah. Good luck.
0: Thanks. Hello, Penny.
1: Ah, hello. And where on earth have you been?
0: Well, I've just been taking Psyche for a smoke. Taking Psyche for a walk. I didn't realize how late it was.
1: And that's your excuse?
0: Well, I'm afraid I haven't got a leg to stand on. I'm sorry.
1: I should jolly well think so.
0: Forgive me?
1: Oh, I'll have to now. I can't resist you when you look like that.
0: Like what?
1: Oh, I don't know. Like a naughty little boy.
0: Oh, gosh, it worked, and I wasn't even trying.
1: What worked?
0: My little boy look.
1: Oh, So it's just a way of getting round me.
0: Yes, and a jolly good way at that.
1: I see. So you're not really sorry at all?
0: Well, of course I am, only
1: Only what?
0: Well, it wasn't my fault. She's not the sort of person to take no for an answer.
1: Who?
0: Missing a film, you know.
1: Where have you really been?
0: I've told you, I was out with Mrs. Blair.
1: Oh, David. I'm sick and tired of you being deceitful. Why not say you were round at...
3: Oh, so you're back at last. Where on earth have you been?
1: Round at Mrs. Blair's.
3: I thought you were out with Psyche.
1: That's David's story.
3: Ah. Not only his. Tony?
4: Yes?
3: I want you.
4: Coming.
0: Honestly, it'll be a jolly good thing when she marries her Mr. Farley.
3: Farley?
0: Robert Farley, Mrs. Blair's fiancé.
3: So he's the mystery man.
1: Oh, you might have told us, David.
3: Who is he, do you know?
0: I'm afraid not.
3: Perhaps Tony does.
4: Is
3: he? Oh, there you are. You know Robert Farley.
4: Bob Farley? Oh, yes, known him for years.
3: Really? What's he like?
4: Oh, not a bad sort of chap.
3: Good looking?
4: Not after me.
3: How old?
4: Oh, 40, 45.
1: Is he rich, Tony?
4: Comfortable. He's got his own business down there, buddy. That's really all I know about him. Except that he's got a mole behind his ear.
3: Which ear?
0: May I go now?
3: Well, yes, of course. I must get on myself.
4: See you two later.
3: Are you going to the pictures?
0: Well, there's not much point. We've missed most of it.
3: Oh, dear. Still, never mind. It's bound to come round again.
1: Oh, David, I'm sorry. It's all my fault for gossiping.
0: And mine for mending the fuse.
1: I'd forgotten about that.
0: He's all forgiven now?
1: Completely.
0: Pity.
1: Why?
0: Well, I was hoping we might kiss and make up.
1: Oh, darling David.
0: Darling. Oh, gosh, I feel just the same about this as you do about gossip.
1: What on earth do you mean?
0: It's even better than the pictures.
5: That was A Life of Bliss, the artist taking part where David Bliss, George Cole, Anne Fellows, Diana Churchill, Tony Fellows, Colin Gordon, Penny Gay, Petula Clark, Helen Blair, Moira Lister, Psyche the Dog, Percy Edwards. This program, which was recorded by the BBC, was written by Godfrey Harrison and produced by Leslie Bridgewater.

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0: Good evening. Welcome to Chain Reaction. My name is Matt Lucas. I'm the hilarious comedian off the telly, and my guest today is Johnny Vegas. Born in 1970 in St. Helens, Johnny Vegas, or Michael Pennington, was the youngest child of four in what has been described as a strong Catholic family. When he was 11, he entered a seminary to train to be a priest. He left a year later suffering from insomnia and homesickness. I made that sound quite jolly, actually, didn't I?
1: Yes. A combination of insomnia and homesickness sent him home back into the disappointment of his parish.
0: Said with a lovely smile. While studying for his A-levels, he became fascinated by pottery and went on to study it at Middlesex University. Following his degree...
1: Does it sound like a bad life the way you read it?
0: No, I know, make it bad, didn't I? I build you up quite nicely, don't I?
1: You don't just build me up. You make it sound like I could have been smart, because...
0: Yeah. You're scrubbing up quite well, aren't you? Following his degree with a student debt of £1,000, he lived in London, drank a lot, went to comedy clubs and heckled. After doing this for a while, he decided to get up on stage himself, appearing at the Edinburgh Festival in 1995 in Channel 4's So You Think You're Funny contest, dying, he has claimed, the worst death in the final.
1: I forgot my name and... I forgot what I was going to do, and then when I took my list out, I threw my list into the crowd, and then I forgot that I hadn't read it properly, and I had to ask for my own list back, and it just went downhill from there.
0: I was at that gig, and I remember it well.
1: Yeah, Eddie Izzard, the compa, wouldn't hug me. Oh.
0: Shortly afterwards, he went home and worked the Northern Circuit for 2 years, returning to the Edinburgh Festival in 1997 in triumph, with a show in which he claimed, I'm not a commit, shall I do your voice?
1: Go on.
2: I'm not a comedian, I'm an entertainer. And proceeded to demonstrate my well-honed skills on the potter's wheel, and I led the audience in a good old-fashioned sing-along.
0: Johnny Vegas, you were the hit of the festival. It's like this is your life now, isn't it?
1: I know. You were the hit of the festival, but none of your family have chosen to be here tonight to celebrate. Because unfortunately, back home, you are still hated.
0: In 2002, he announced he was abandoning stand-up because of fears for his health.
2: If I had a gig in the evening, he says, it was like waiting all day to be punched really hard by someone. I'm not a natural stand-up.
0: But I might actually do this in front of you. I can't believe it.
2: I'm not a natural stand-up, but, he adds, I did learn to vomit with control.
0: Now, the next paragraph I'm going to read like Ned Sheeran on Loose Ends, because it's the sort of thing he would say. In the years that followed, he has carved a highly successful career in radio, film and television. Radio 4 listeners will know him from his series Night Class. In film, he has recently played opposite Ricky Tomlinson in The Virgin of Liverpool and Johnny Depp in The Libertine. In television, he was Charlie Doyle in 2 series of Paul Whitehouse's Happiness and can soon be seen as Moz, a small-time dope dealer, in the forthcoming BBC 3 series Ideal. Ladies and gentlemen, please welcome Johnny Vegas! Now, to people who haven't seen Johnny Vegas perform live, let me describe. It's one of the funniest, happiest, saddest, most brilliant things you're ever likely to experience. It transcends stand-up. There are few jokes, and yet all you do is laugh. What you get is, for an hour or two, or three or four, or six sometimes, a man seemingly opening his soul in front of you and inviting you in. Johnny, are you really doing that, or is it all a big con?
1: No, it's never been a con. It was, I didn't realise that there was any anger within myself. I was really cheesed off with stand-up, and I was really cheesed off with what it did. And when I got into it accidentally stumbled into it, and I accidentally started talking about myself. And the more I talked about myself, the more I was annoyed about stuff, and the more annoyed I was, the more angry I got, and I found that out that I could take it out on real people. I couldn't do it in a local pub, because somebody would hit you. And on a stage, I could do it. I could not be abusive to women, but I could voice my frustrations about why they weren't attracted to me. And it just became a way of going. It was like the more honest I got, the more laughs I got. So it was dead obvious to kind of talk about what really upset you, rather than going, a funny thing happened to me, when you're going, funny things didn't happen. So I'd go out and abuse students, and they were really grateful for it. The more I didn't like him, the more I didn't like myself, because obviously deep down I wanted to be one of them. I wanted to be textiles and accepted, or more well-read, and I wasn't. And with that, I could go on stage and say stuff that I hadn't said that had probably built up in us for years.
0: Is it hard to replicate that night after night when you're on tour? Do you feel sometimes you excise some of those demons and then the next night you've got to go and do it again? Do you have to go deeper into yourself and find, dig up more problems in order to solve them?
1: You start doing that. You start going, oh, Jesus, what else in my life made me want to get hurt myself?
0: Language.
1: Sorry.
0: 6:30.
1: What else in my life?
0: The Archers. Anderson right. Country. What's the Niall Show with Punt and Dennis. Be careful.
1: What's up? What else in my life made me want to self-harm? Because they've got sick of that bit of material. It's really odd when you start thinking your life is material. You know, stuff like, I talked about my dad killing me rabbit, my pet rabbit, and feeding it to me. And then people going, oh, it's a lovely bit of material. How did you come up with that? And I'm going, no, he killed it and he fed it to us. And then they'd run off in tears going, if I'd have known, I would never have laughed. And you're going, but you did, and it's all right. I'm not distressed. He was just a rabbit, and it was nice. It was... He cooked it, you know. He gave it a decent burial and a broth.
0: When I started out doing comedy, I was 18. When I was 16 and 17, I used to go to
1: comedy... I'm not bothered about you.
0: I used to go to comedy clubs, and I used to see comics, and I was inspired by them, and I was in awe of them. And even when somebody didn't go down well, if it was an open spot or something, I was on their side, and I felt for them, but... The stuff I've read about you, you used to go and heckle comedians, didn't you?
1: I loved heckling. I thought heckling was the purest joy. You want some on. And again, it was that arrogance in reverse. It was lovely, because you sat there and somebody went, hello, I'm funny. No, you're not!
0: So you're not. You very witless like that? No, you're not. Just that.
1: No, I would give him at least, like, 5-6 minutes and then start going, you're terrible. There'd be the odd really arrogant comic, you'd go... So, anyone got anything, you know, they want to ask me about, and I'd go, what's your idea of an ideal teapot? And they wouldn't even put us down, they couldn't. You know, you're going, if you're proper creative, slate off a staff with you. But they'd kind of go, yeah, funny guy there, moving on. If they're not that good, out of 10 gigs, 9 gigs, they come off, they've died on their ass, and they come off, and they slag the audience off. Then they have that one good gig in a room where you can't fathom what the audience is into, and you die. And it's not bitterness, but they come off and they've stormed it, and they go, I was brilliant tonight. And you go, oh, sorry, I'd nothing to do with the audience tonight. You just decided to become a genius in 1 night out of 10. You selfish guess. What about the other 9 nights? Why didn't you use your magic powers then? Because you're rubbish. What I don't like is comedy's so left open for abuse by lesser comics. And they think that just because they're willing to get up there gives them the God-given right to be laughed at and be funny, and it doesn't. You've got to have that respect for it or don't do it.
0: What would happen? Johnny Vegas, the comedian...
1: I'm an entertainer.
0: You're an entertainer. If Johnny Vegas, the comedian, came up against Johnny Vegas, the heckler... I know it's a physical impossibility.
1: Oh, there'd be brick walls put down and everything. Yeah. Theatres would crumble. The fight would continue for 3 weeks. It's now spread to Doncaster.
0: Are you ever sober at the end of a gig? Because you drink on stage, don't you?
1: I do.
0: You drink before you go on, don't you?
1: Yeah, I drink before I go on. There's always been something like... It's a bit weird talking about it because I've had people going, I reckon you were absolutely legless. And people going, I thought you were legless, but then when you started talking, I don't reckon you were drunk. And it's all this, like, Dino thing of, was he drunk, was he not, was he drinking on...
0: Yeah, and I don't know, and I did 2 series of Shooting Stars with you, and I don't know. I'm pretty much assuming...
1: I was drunk on Shooting Stars.
0: Yeah, you know how I knew? Because you were drinking out of a bottle of Coke and getting drunker and drunker, so you'd obviously put something in the Coke.
1: Yeah.
0: Yeah. Whereas if you'd wanted me to think you were drunk, you'd been drinking out a non-alcoholic lager.
1: Well, yeah, it'd be that thing of, oh, them false glasses, you know, that go down there quick, you go...
0: Incidentally, yeah, you know, Ulrika used to down a pint all the time on the show, and they only held a third of a pint of lager.
1: I know, and we all knew it. And I used to sit next to her, and they'd have to edit it, because I'd be looking on her with so much disdain. When I could have married you on the strength of thinking you could down a pint. And there's only a third of a pint in it.
0: So is it easier if you're drunk when you're doing the show?
1: It's not a case of being easier, it's a case of going, you drink... As I say, I don't feel like I'm a natural comic, so you drink because you go, you don't go on legless, but what you do is you go and go in, I've just got that bit of braveness to do what I have to do tonight. I heard that say to someone once, always be as drunk as your audience. And when I started out, I was always doing comp herding, so comp herding in the club I comp herded, that meant being really drunk if you were going to match them. So when the arguments start, you go, well, I'm ready to go as well. Security.
0: So those gigs when your build is going on and doing an hour and a half or 2 hours, is that because you're drunk and you just sort of stay on?
1: There's a bit of being drunk, but there's a bit of joy of, you know, if they're there for 4 hours and they come away and they go, that was the best 4 hours I've ever seen, then it can be justified. My determination when I come to London was, you're going to get a full night in the kind of Ken Dodd style of, even if you're giving birth to a child, you're staying to the end of this, because if there's things still to say and I think you're interested, we're going to do this. We're going to make it a night where you go, it'll be the best value for money night you've ever been to in stand-up.
0: In 1981, aged 11, you went to a private Catholic seminary, is that right?
1: My parents are strong Catholics, and I went there, and from a young age, I was like, I want to be a priest. And you get this reaction from people when you go, I want to be a priest, and they go, oh, that's fantastic. And I actually reached a point where I was like, do you want to be a priest? And I was like, yeah, I do, of course I do. I want to, well, if you seriously want to do it, there's a school you can go to. There's, and I went through the exams and I got in. And, I ended up with this. It was bizarre. It wasn't, when they say it was a private school, it was paid for by your parish.
0: Right.
1: So it was a big thing for the parish. It was like, wow, fantastic, we're going to have our very own Father Michael. And I went there, and it was just disastrous. I remember watching Harry Potter when it came out and going, it's a way of romanticising private school. And you find it really odd because you go, they go there and they get to be wizards, so being at a private school is fantastic. And you go, well, go to a private school where you don't get to fly on broomsticks, but trainee police try and touch you in the night. It's not quite Harry Potter. Nobody turned into a cat.
0: No Dobby.
1: No Dobby, no. I've given you a sock. And the bloke's going, I'm the postman.
0: So are you saying...
1: I'll take it to my parents and tell them I want to come home.
0: You're saying there was no Dawn French in a moving painting, nothing?
1: There was none of that. No moving stairways, no. You know what I mean? Just being pushed in the bin by six farmers and rolled downstairs. And I grew up really quickly there. I'd never thought myself was like streetwise or anything, but what I found quite sad was I'd gone with the knowledge I could come home. There was lads there that had been sent there, and they were just like kind of foisted off. That's the only private skills that I can't get my head around. There's no romanticism about it for me. It's putting your children somewhere and going, get on with it. And then you go, I hate this. This is no kind of life for a child, because you're denied normality. You know, while you're there, you're going, but there's a world outside. There's a wall 30 yards away, and we're not allowed beyond that. One priest used to take us swimming, and he took us swimming one day, and we all decided to call him Dad at once for a laugh. And he got really cheesed off, so we didn't get to go swimming for 6 months. And the next time we went, they dropped us off, and the police wouldn't come in with us. So we all went to the shopping centre in Skimmersdale and just followed young girls around. And we had no social skills about to talk to them, you know what I mean? We were kind of going, girls, like us, our size, but different. Developing urges. Beyond that, I came here to become a better Christian. My example of Christianity was from my dad. It was a fantastic, you know, person, and still is this massive, like, guiding force in my life. And all I saw was the church producing politicians. Fantastic education, all that, but you're going, but I don't know life. I'm being denied life. And it was really odd feeling like, I felt like I was 40 when I was 11. And they took my ET cutout off me. Which, you know, they were like, well, it's not in Christ's image. And you're going, no, quite obviously. It's ET. I found it massively disappointing. And to be such a sort of hero of your parish, but going back to your parish going, this is nothing more, do you know what I mean?
0: How did you get out?
1: I told my parents I wanted to leave. I went home, I went to benediction, I turned around to mum and said, I want to come home. I went home and I drove back that night and they collected me clothes and I went home, and it was as simple as that. I remember having a go at my dad, going, because I'm not going to be a priest, you hate me, and blah, blah, blah, blah, blah. And at the end of it, my dad was laughing his head off, going, you're still doing your homework, and we know you're crap at geography. It doesn't change a thing. Do you know what I mean? I was never affected within the house, and I think it's had a huge influence on what I've done whatever I've done since was, it's not bothered me outside of the four walls of my home what people have thought of us. At a very early age, you're a massive letdown to a lot of people, but it doesn't matter because you're loved within your own home. So when you've got that love, you can go out and try anything without fear of disappointing anyone, because you've disappointed everyone massively at the age of 12.
0: So when you were doing stand-up...
1: So I devoted my life to disappointing people. And I've been really good at it.
0: When you were doing stand-up, did your parents come and see your gigs? How much did your family know what was happening? Because I only know from personal experience that it's not coming from, say, a family of comedians, and you the same. It's very hard to kind of communicate that you're doing well or not doing well to the family, you know, and I would be doing Shooting Stars and walking down the street with my mum, and there'd be an advertisement in an estate agent's window for a job, and my mum would say, oh, you should do that. You good? I'd be going, no, mum, I'm on the telly. It's hard, I think, for your family to understand this industry. And also, because what you show on stage can be difficult sometimes, and it can be a sadder side of yourself. How did you feel about them seeing what you did on stage?
1: My mum and dad have never come and watched me do live stand-up. And I've never really wanted them to. And it's never bothered me that they haven't come and watched, because it was something that... It isn't the kind of... I don't think there's any real great interest in it. I remember the press asking me, Dad, oh, you know, what he's done and what he's achieved and all this. You must be really proud of him. And my dad going, well, no, I always have been. He's my son. And that's always the understanding we've had, which is, whatever you're doing out there is great. I think my mum is slightly more, like, proud of us because it brings in money for new cookers and stuff. Do you know what I mean? My mum is not a grabber, but my mum's really glad when you can go, you're right, that carpet should go. And she's like, he's good at his stand-up. Have you ever been? No, he doesn't like me to go. My mum would be like a wrestler, you know, like a wrestler's man with a handbag. I think if somebody turned around and called his names on stage, my mum would just feel that need to go over and hit him.
0: She'd be in the ring.
1: Yeah, she'd be dragging him out by the ear and putting a knitting needle through their ears. So she's best off away from it. We went to Skegness on holiday recently, and it was the first time. It was really odd that I think he's a bit freaked out. There's a couple of things that happen. The first time you're pressuring your family and you go, don't tell them anything, and your mum goes, I didn't. And they've had a 2-hour conversation with
0: yep.
1: you. You're going, Mum, what exactly did she say? She went, everything. But in Butlin, she was like, why are they coming up to you? And you're going, well, they're just... And it's like explaining it, like I used to explain it to my nieces in a weird way of going, well, they're made up to see us, but you're my mum, so it's not special to you.
0: Well, my mum always says, when someone comes up, we're out together, she goes, oh, do you know him? Wants an introduction, and
1: where
0: I have
1: did you
0: to
1: meet?
0: Say...
1: Where did you meet? Did
0: yeah, and I have to say, oh, do you know them? No, that... I don't know.
1: They went a bit forward for someone you've never met before.
0: Yeah.
1: I mean, Dad's like, with them Butlins. And we get this weird message, and not in a name-dropping way, they're going, Chris Evans is in Butlins, drunk, looking for you. And you meet up. My dad's not bothered in the slightest. Chris Evans sitting down and tries to start talking, and my dad gives him 3 hours about how he converted the loft. And it's a lovely sight to behold, and my dad just going, I don't know you from Adam, but anyway, the other thing was getting the stairs to drop at the end. And in the end, he's going, we're going into town, are you coming? And my dad's like, no, I'm with the wife. And you just see him kind of deflated, leaving. And you go, it's brilliant, that's my family. When the monkey ads crashed and I found out of a cabber, I remember ringing my mum and going, don't buy a couch. And she went, why? And I went, the golden goose is dead. That was the thing about the family of going, our main source of income has died. What, our son? No, the woolly one. You know, my mum sat there cooking going, God, that was a talented one. Why couldn't he have took our Michael?
0: When you worked at Argos, did you get a staff discount? And I only ask because I buy a lot of videotapes here at Christmas. If you do, I'll get a job
1: there. Yeah, you did. I got 15%, but then I'd been there like a couple of years longer than just your regular Christmas stuff.
0: Right.
1: I worked upstairs for years. And I was deemed too scruffy to work downstairs. It was great when you worked upstairs because you become your own... Daft power. You know, you get a new member of Saturday staff, and they're going, I can't find a 5-6, then you go, I'll keep looking, you give it half an hour and you go, batteries, in here, downstairs, downstairs, do you not see that there's no 560s here? Do you think I've got time to look after you? And you're 19 and you feel like you're 50 odd? Of course there's no lawnmowers here, look, it's egg bags. Around the back, aren't they? They're with the blocking a fire escape. Oh, stupid. And I went there and the manager didn't like me, but he had a real nice way going, I don't like you and I think you're totally incompetent. But I have no reason for sacking you. Then they put me on the computers at the front and that was a disaster.
0: Yes, I had to ask whether you got onto the shop floor.
1: I got onto the shop floor and at first they gave me a job. Where, like, the uniforms were always like a year behind boots. Do you know what I mean? Boots actually.
0: Well, that's a year ahead of Superdrag, though.
1: Well, they were hand-me-downs, weren't they? Yeah, but Superdrag held on to the pink and grey. Yeah. You know, where fashion moves in circles.
0: Yeah, it you actually know this is a scary thing.
1: Being put on returns was the worst. We had a woman who brought a steam iron back after, what, 12 or 13 years. And was outraged that it wasn't working anymore. And you know, you look at it, it looks like she's used it to clean the car and everything. She's not bought a Hoover. She's somehow managed to rewire this to suck up dust. Paint her ceilings. She'd done everything with it. The kids had ridden this on holiday. It was a go-kart, it was everything. And she's going, it stopped working. And the look of congratulation going, I wonder why. I want it changed. And you're going, well, have you got a receipt? No, well, we can't do anything without a receipt. Well, what are you going to do about it? You're going, there's not really much. It's 13 years long, you cheap guess. And then the manager would walk up and go, change it. And she'd look at you like a job's worth, and you go, for what? And he goes, whatever. Look at her. Imagine we go, look at her. Do we want that woman in our shop? Let her go to Windex.
0: What's a bigger deal, winning a comedy award or having your teapot on display at the V&A?
1: Teapot on display at the V&A. Every time. From doing ceramics, and ended up in ceramics, and it really was, I only got there because there was no proper jobs to go to. So I ended up in further education by accident. It was an odd life lesson of going, I was sort of coasting at college because I wasn't working hard. I was drinking a lot, and it was fantastic, but I was doing alright. And then in my last year, I worked my ass off. I read Naomi Wolf's Beauty Myth.
0: Yes.
1: And I made all these abstract female forms. And then when I graduated, I got loads of comments going, I like your candlesticks. And I was absolutely outraged. The one thing in my life that I'd really tried at, and it was like failing for actually trying, I felt let down. I was in London, I was really bitter. And it was a big thing that went into the stand-up later on, which was, it made me a big and inverted snob. I hated other students, I hated people for doing well. And yet the graduation you do, you go, I've tried to better myself. How? Through pottery.
0: Pottery is, I've seen the Generation Game. Pottery isn't easy.
1: Yeah, what a summarisation of 4 years at college.
0: Oh, yeah.
1: I've seen the Generation Game, and some people who are hapless are mad at it.
0: What piece of work are you most proud of that you've made?
1: That teapot. It was making a teapot under a minute. There's not a lot of fun when you do pottery. Parties consist of people going, great, I'll bring my glaze recipe menu book. I was hoping to feel your boobs.
0: At least one of them.
1: This one's a corker, but it's heavily reliant on cobalt. Do you like me jeans?
0: Have you got your own kiln?
1: There was a constant, I'm in the process of buying one cheap off Carmel College. Because they fitted it and they've never used it.
0: That's
1: and,
0: your old colour.
1: Oh, it's a self-firing gas kiln, right, with an electronic... Oh, there's this thing, right, with gas kilns. It's madly romantic, because with a gas kiln, you've got to put a cone in. And you've got to watch them a little wonder as they bend. And when it reaches a certain point, you go, it's up to temperature, turn it off. It's the biggest anti-climax. But with an electric one, you've got to pump for 4 days and come back and go, it's going to be beautiful. And gas firing... The flames kind of brush the edge and they do something to the glaze. It's like having a good lover as opposed to an husband. It just does something to the pot that's vastly different. Lush. I was tortured in art. And the thing with stand-up was, what I actually found with stand-up in comparison to ceramics was, I was trying to find my way in ceramics. I had a certain amount of technique, but I didn't have an understanding on what I found in stand-up was,

0: the way in ceramics. I had a certain amount of technique, but I didn't have an understanding. What I found in stand-up was, I felt innately, I understood it. After 3 or 4 gigs, you're watching people, and you know who are blaggers, and you know who loves it. And when you start watching comedy like that, you go, I know this. This is the one thing that I can sit in a forum, I can sit in a room, and I can actually go, I disagree. This is rubbish, or this is great, or this is imaginative, or it's derivative of such a thing. And it was the first time in my life I had a kind of confidence of going, I love it or I hate it, and I can say it with absolute conviction, rather than trying to prove myself in a room with people about how intellectual I was. Because I'm not stupid, but I'm just not very good at proving I'm not stupid. And what stand-up does is just allows you to go, I can be stupid and clever at the same time and kind of be, like, accepted for it.
1: Tell me, we're reaching the end of the show, but I just wanted to ask if you had any unfulfilled ambitions.
0: Loads. I want to travel more. There's a real romanticism about travelling and things, and you go, I was that skint, it wasn't going to happen, and I wasn't that bold. The empty years, where I think, well, I was doing nothing. I wish I'd done more and got out more and seen more. But I've never lived in a kind of era of an idea of what if. There's no room for what if. It's like, well, what is? Things have worked out loads better than I expected, and they'll probably get far worse than I can ever contemplate, but I hope the good stuff builds you up for the bad stuff that might follow, and that, you know, jam between seedless and seeded can somehow find a kind of half seed non-stuck in your teeth happy momentum. Also, you know, I don't like the fact that ants just come into your house uninvited. I think laws should be put on them like vampires where they have to be invited in. But that's just other questions that come into my head whenever that was something poignant.
1: Well,
0: a little bit creepy.
1: The church's loss is comedy stroke Potter's gain. Ladies and gentlemen, Johnny Vegas.
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0: 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Aftershave with After Effects.
1: Once upon a time there was an engineer.
2: Choo-choo Charlie was his name, we hear.
1: He had an engine and he sure had fun. He used good and plenty candy to make his train run.
3: Charlie says, love my good and plenty. Charlie says, really ring the bell. Charlie says, love my good and plenty. Don't know any other candy that I love so well.
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0: Bleak Expectations by Mark Evans. Volume 5, Chapter the 6th. A loved up life potentially totally annihilated.
1: Well, I am angrier than a fat man at an all-you-can-eat buffet who has just discovered that it is all salad.
2: Even though it is Christmas, sir?
1: Yes, for my daughter and son-in-law are coming, and they are bound to be late.
2: Mr. and Mrs. Sarkles.
3: Papa, happy Christmas.
1: But you're on time.
4: As a lovely Christmas treat for you.
1: Well, set the clock forward 15 minutes.
2: Yes, sir.
1: Well, you're late.
3: Can we open our presents, Papa?
1: Dear Lily, always so keen for presents. I remember one Christmas morning, you got up so early, it was still only August.
4: To give out the presents, I have brought an amazing new device. Behold the world's first fully automatic, steam-powered Father Christmas.
5: Ho, ho, ho!
4: Is it not good?
1: Yes, it is not good.
4: Go on, Lily, ask him for presents.
3: Can we have our presents, please, automatic steam-powered Father Christmas?
5: Ho, ho, ho! Please state whether you have been good or bad this year.
3: I have been good.
5: Then no presents for you.
3: But I said I've been good. Give me my presents.
5: I'm sorry, Dave. I can't do that.
3: Who's Dave?
4: I think he's malfunctioning.
5: Ho, ho, Ho Chi Minh. I must return up the chimney. Ho, ho, ho. Stop!
4: He has explo-ho-hoded.
1: After that, Sarquil, I must offer you some Christmas punch.
4: Oh, yummy.
6: Ow!
4: I have had enough.
1: What?
4: All the insults, the violence. You've never shown me respect or affection, even though I make your daughter happy.
1: If God wanted women to be happy, he would have made them men.
4: You silly old misogynist! I am forced to offer you some Christmas kick.
1: Christmas kick?
4: Like Christmas cake, but more violent. Here. Oh, it turns out that was Christmas cake.
1: But finally, you have shown some spirit. I like you, Sarquil.
4: What?
3: Papa, are you all right?
1: I've always known how happy you make Lily, and I've always loved you for it.
4: And I have always loved you. Hug time.
1: Sorry, force of habit. Now, put up a Christmas chair and listen, for the last part of my life story commences now. Last time you heard how my best friend, Harry Biscuit, became possessed by evil, and with my sister Pippa, threatened to destroy the world. Fortunately, my wife Ripley and I had stopped them, with the surprising aid of my evil ex-guardian, Mr. Gently Benevolent, who had briefly become good.
7: Ooh, a lovely butterfly.
1: Before, alas, turning more evil than ever.
7: Which I have crushed.
1: Yet he had then disappeared like mist in a fog, or a drunk aunt towards the end of a wedding. And we've not seen him since. Meanwhile, Harry and Pippa were determined to atone for their recent evil deeds.
2: We are attending regular meetings of Evil Holics Anonymous.
8: Our group is so supportive. Professor Moriarty.
2: Mr. Hyde.
8: Count Dracula.
2: Little Nell.
9: Little Nell's evil.
2: Yes. Faked her own appallingly sentimental death. Then set up the mini-mafia with Tiny Tim and Little Dorrit.
8: Anyway, the first of our 12 steps is to apologize to everyone we were evil to.
2: So we're off to say sorry to 3.5 million people.
1: At the same time, Ripley and I were trying to repair our marriage after a recent rough patch, while she thought I had fallen in love with the temporarily unevil Mr. Benevolent, even though I definitely hadn't. Apart from a bit.
3: I should have seen it coming. We haven't been communicating properly for years.
9: Nonsense. I send you a telegram saying I love you once a week, whether I mean it or not.
3: I think we should see a counsellor, Pip.
9: To protest about fly tipping?
3: Not that sort of counsellor.
9: Oh, do you mean a feelings person?
3: Yes.
9: Ah.
1: We ended up seeing a counsellor who had alarmingly physical methods for resolving intimacy issues.
10: Now, Pip, put your fingers there.
9: I'm not comfortable with this.
8: Trust me, and Ripley, just move your hips round a little.
3: Ooh, that feels good.
8: And lick your holding hands.
1: As we did, I looked into my wife's eyes and felt a feeling I had not felt for a long time.
9: I want to learn French.
3: What?
9: And I love you, Ripley.
1: Our love blazed to life again like a petrol-soaked pigeon landing on a fire. We went on a week's frolicking tour of the haystacks of Britain. Fell in love all over again. And soon, as we sat one evening, me reading the paper, Ripley doing embroidery.
3: So, I think we should get the double pleat curtains instead.
9: Sorry, did you say something, dearest?
3: Were you even listening to me, Pip?
9: Not really.
3: Oh, but don't you see what this means?
9: What?
3: Me going on about curtains, you reading the newspaper and not listening. We've become a proper married couple again.
1: And Harry and Pippa seemed happy too.
8: We're back.
2: Our apologies took less time than we thought because most of the people we were evil to just ran away screaming when they saw us.
8: Or are dead.
1: Life was good. But the threat of Mr. Benevolent still hung over us like the sword of Damocles or a badly installed chandelier.
9: If he does return, I am worried that I no longer have the desire or energy to thwart him.
2: Feeling old, Pipbin.
9: I am. I now have crow's feet round my eyes and badger's hands on my forehead. And I am going bald.
2: No. Some of your hair has just taken early retirement.
9: Alas, has retired to places such as my ears, eyebrows, nose.
2: Yeah, I'm aging too. I never used to have to get up in the night, but these days I find myself getting up two or three times to go for a cake.
1: Alas, it was not long before Mr. Benevolent returned, like a recurrent skin condition, or that drunk aunt who left the wedding early, and has now come back even more drunk and with some bloke called Jeff she met in the pub. He returned on the night we were out watching the finals of a popular music hall entertainment show, The Empire's Got Talent, hosted by Anthony Trollope and the Duke of Clarence, also known as Ant and Duke. We just witnessed a spectacular act in which 29 bulldogs and poodles had recreated the Battle of Waterloo. And we were enjoying an orphan chimney sweep juggling rats while dying of consumption. When suddenly a horribly familiar figure appeared, cruelly pushing the orphan from the stage.
6: That's a no from me.
9: Mr. Benevolent, you orphan sweep-shoving monster.
6: I'm back, and I'm here to announce to the world my latest and greatest bit of Meville.
9: Meville?
6: Evil done by me. Starting tomorrow on the 1st of December, I am going to perform one dreadfully malicious act every day until Christmas, like an advent calendar of evil.
2: Like one where instead of a chocolate behind each door, there's a bit of an onion or a spider.
6: And it will all culminate at midnight on Christmas Eve with my most awful and dastardly act yet.
9: Which is?
6: Not telling.
9: I bet you haven't even worked it out yet.
6: Yes, I have.
9: He doesn't know what it is.
6: Yes, I do.
9: Don't.
6: I'm going to destroy the entire universe. Oh, I ruined the lovely surprise now.
9: How is that a lovely surprise?
2: Well, it does mean I wouldn't have to worry about Christmas shopping. I haven't got a clue what to buy Pippa.
8: Anything but earrings again. Mm. And how many pairs of pyjamas can one woman wear?
2: It's eight, isn't it?
6: So until then, see you, ciao, and laterest losers.
1: My worst fears had come true. He was back. Alas, those fears soon became even worster. For later that night, as I sat up affectionately not going to bed at the same time as my wife, there was a commotion in my chimney. Which is not a euphemism.
6: So narrow. So sooty. And there's a fire at the bottom. Ow, I burned my foot.
9: Mr. Benevolent.
6: I don't know how a fatty like Father Christmas does it. Anyway, I've come to offer you a deal, Pip-Bin.
9: What deal?
6: If at any time in the coming month you surrender yourself to me so that I can kill you, I will instantly stop my campaign of Meville. You could call it a kill one, set millions free deal.
9: Yes, you could, but that would be rubbish.
6: Nevertheless, it is my offer. I go now. Actually, I'll never get back up the chimney. Can I just use the door? Thanks. Sorry, forgot. Bye.
1: I instantly dismissed his offer from my mind, for Ripley and I were so happy in our renewed love that I could not bear to be parted from her. So, like a good middle-aged man, I reported the matter to the proper authorities and sought a meeting with the Prime Minister, a Mr. Gladraley Clampvulture.
5: You have to understand, the government has limited resources. We have to prioritize.
9: He says he will destroy the universe. What is more important than that?
5: Re-election. Besides, saying you'll do something doesn't necessarily mean you actually will. As a politician, I know that very well. Remember my empty promises about votes for horses? Free jam?
1: Fortunately, Mr. Benevolent's campaign began slowly. His first evil act was an awful launch party.
3: Oh, this white wine is warm and sweet.
8: And the canapés are evil. Bacon-wrapped strawberries.
10: Quite like them myself. Yum.
1: On day two, he sawed an inch off one leg on every pub table in Britain.
9: So wobbly.
11: Oh, I've spilled my own pint. Oh, now I shall have a fight with myself.
1: And then he managed to get every newspaper in Britain printed a bit blurry, so the whole country thought they needed glasses. But things soon got properly evil, as we woke one morning to find that every cat in London had been shaved. Though, to be fair, that was initially hilarious.
10: Bald cats. Brilliant.
1: Though Mr. Benevolent's evil was spreading like vicious margarine, my love for my wife prevented me from sacrificing myself to stop it.
3: Oh, if only there was some really easy way to stop Mr. Benevolent.
9: But there isn't, is there? How could there be? Now, let's have a hug.
3: If you insist.
1: Though I made a promise to myself that I would intervene as soon as things got properly nasty, alas, things then got properly nasty, as first Yarmouth disappeared.
8: On technical grounds alone, you have to say, well, evil.
1: Quickly followed by Inverness and Eccles.
11: No! All those cakes lost.
1: Then Lincoln and Devizes.
8: The sort of jewel in the crown of Wiltshire gone.
1: Portsmouth and Ilford.
3: Actually, he's probably done us a favour there.
1: And finally, Peterborough, Bury St. Edmunds, Ipswich and Norwich. With the weight of so many eastern towns missing, the whole country now tilted westwards, ruining games of snooker and bowls of soup everywhere, and making Welsh people roll into the Irish Sea in their sleep. And alas, Ripley also noticed something.
3: Hold on. The first letters of the town spell out...
11: Yipperban Mahoutenay.
3: No, yield Pip Bin.
11: Oh, close.
9: How odd. I don't know what it means at all, and I am certain it isn't a reference to my being able to stop all of this at any point by surrendering myself to his dreadful clutches.
3: What?
9: Huggy hug time!
3: Much as I appreciate the affection, you are a bit clingy these days, Pip.
1: Indeed I was, for as the evil grew, so I knew the time was approaching when I would have to sacrifice myself to Mr. Benevolent. Desperately, I again beseeched the Prime Minister.
5: Sorry, but none of those towns were in constituencies held by my party, so I can't be bothered to do anything.
1: As Christmas Eve arrived and London filled with Yuletide cheer, all I felt was despair. For at midnight, I knew I had to save the universe at the cost of my own life. At least I had a last few hours with Ripley.
9: Let us have a lovely, long hug.
3: It's like being married to a needy koala.
1: As midnight approached, I was disturbed by a shout from outside.
6: Do-hoo, Pip-Bin, come and play.
1: And knew my destiny was at hand. Harry, Ripley, and Pippa accompanied me as I went out to where Mr. Benevolent waited, standing next to a huge, gaudily wrapped parcel.
6: Welcome, Pip-Bin. Moi, moi.
9: A friendly kiss of greeting?
6: No, an evil one. I've left loads of lipstick on your cheeks.
9: You fiend!
11: Wow, that present is ginormous! What is it?
10: Is it really big socks?
6: Why not open it and see?
2: Oh, just a massive cylinder made of sinister metal with all kinds of malicious wires and evil sciencey-looking bits hanging off it.
6: It is my ultimate universe-destroying machine.
8: But that's an awful present to give. It's worse than hankies.
9: How does it work, you monster?
6: Have you heard of string theory?
9: No.
6: Good, because it's wrong. The universe is actually explained by wool theory. For God may not play dice, but God does knit. I have found a snag in the tank top of existence, which will allow my machine to unravel reality like a mad old woman reverse knitting.
9: It will never work.
6: It worked on all those missing towns. And, oh, look, it's nearly midnight. Anything you want to say or do, Pip Bin?
1: I desperately wanted to do the noble thing, but as the chimes of midnight and Christmas Day rang out, dooming the universe, all I could think about was squeezing every last second out with Ripley.
9: Ripley, hug?
3: No, it's gone beyond clingy and into weird.
6: Soon there will be no more hugs, no more anything, for it is midnight, which means...
2: Midnight feast!
6: No. Goodbye, universe.
2: Will there at least be nibbles?
6: Oh, here, have some evil canapes.
2: Oh, bacon-wrapped strawberries. You know, I am the only person who actually likes these.
6: And now let the machine of ultimate doom begin its terrible, destructive process. I really should have made it sound more impressive. Still, the universe will now inevitably be destroyed.
1: And suddenly I knew that this was it, and my time with Ripley was up. For, as a wise philosopher once said, the needs of the many outweigh the needs of the one or the few.
9: If I agree to the terms of your deal, Mr. Benevolent, then the universe may yet survive.
6: It may.
3: Hang on. What deal?
6: That if he gives himself up to me, I will stop my meevil.
9: I would have done it earlier. I would have saved all those people and bald cats. But I wanted more time with you, Ripley.
3: Oh, Pip. You let thousands of people suffer and die for me.
9: Now you put it that way, I feel bad.
3: Oh, don't feel bad. Well, I mean do. It's morally appalling. But I am also touched. Hug.
9: Hug.
6: Do you want to save the universe or not?
9: I do. I must.
2: No, Pip-Bin. Do not do it.
9: Harry, old friend.
2: Right. Just remember that I have forgotten to buy Pippa a Christmas present.
8: Oh, not again.
2: The end of the universe might be my only way out of trouble. Unless the earring and pajama shop is still open.
3: Don't you dare!
9: Harry, this is one problem you must solve yourself, for I have a universe to save. Kill me and then switch your machine off, Benevolent.
6: Actually, I shall do both at once. Your death is what will switch the machine off, for it is programmed so that only your unique biological you-ness can stop it. Good, eh?
9: Intellectually, yes, but personally, very much no.
1: With great sadness, yet also a hugely smug sense of my own nobility, I climbed to my doom. As I looked inside the machine, I could see the universe itself unraveling and dissolving in a vast, swirling, multicolored mass like sick on a roundabout.
9: It is a far, far more reluctant thing I do now.
5: Do it, Pip-Bin.
9: Prime Minister Clamvulture.
5: Focus group findings indicate that saving the universe would be a huge vote winner. Right up there with invading France or free jam.
2: Free jam does sound good.
5: Thus, I shall save it with the aid of the British Isles Defence Force.
8: That is just one man.
5: The Empire's committed to so many wars, conflicts, skirmishes, fights, to-dos, have-at-yous, rumbles and violent picnics, that he is the only man left.
8: And he has just collapsed.
5: Ah, bother. Well, free jam, anyone?
1: At this, I felt a tremendous rage building within me, and finally, snapped.
9: I warned you about Mr. Benevolent, and you did nothing.
5: Come now, we're all in this together.
9: In it together? You can go in it by yourself.
1: I grabbed him and hurled him into the machine with all its malevolent power. He burst into nothingness, his hideous demise, shaking my universe-saving resolve only a little.
9: Actually, I'm having second thoughts now. That looked horrible.
8: But, dear brother, you must look.
1: Where Pippa pointed, I could see a blank horizon of nothingness heading rapidly towards us, the fabric of reality unraveling before my very eyes.
9: Farewell, dear Ripley. Goodbye, Harry. Adieu, Pippa. Sayonara, Mr. Benevolent.
6: Oh, stop stalling.
9: I'm not stalling. Dos vidania, sky. Adios, stars. Actually, wait a second. I want one last hug.
3: Really? The end of the universe is dangerously close.
9: There is always time for a hug. I'm coming down.
11: Oh, this is all making me nervously hungry. I shall eat a delicious bacon-wrapped strawberry. Oh, dropped it. Never mind. Sure it won't matter.
9: Right. Thanks for the hug. I shall hurry back and save the universe now.
1: There was little time, for the blank horizon of dissolved existence was nearly upon us. Alas, as I hastened to the machine...
9: No! I have slipped on a bacon-wrapped strawberry!
1: And I realized I was too late. The last threads of reality disappeared. The blank horizon of nothingness descended.
6: My apocalyptic triumph is complete.
1: And as the universe collapsed into blank non-existence, I found myself standing next to a jolly-looking bearded man with red cheeks, a long green robe, and a crown of flowers.
9: Who are you?
11: Oh, I am the spirit of Christmas past, present, and future.
9: I thought that was three different ones.
11: In this economic climate, no, we had to rationalize. The other two were furious.
9: Yet, you seem so jolly.
11: It's Christmas Day. I have been drinking since breakfast. Whereas you, young man, haven't been drinking, but you have been destroying the universe, hmm?
9: Sorry about that. Slightly misjudged my deadline.
11: Luckily, Christmas Day is a day of wonder, magic, and second chances, so I'm going to send you back to have another go.
9: But even if I succeed, I still die.
11: Ah, but what if this time you had some help?
9: What sort of help?
11: Brace yourself! I'm rebooting the universe.
1: Everything collapsed into blackness again. But then I heard a noise. And suddenly, I was back with Mr. Benevolent, Ripley, Harry, and Pippa. And one more person, a figure who looked oddly familiar.
9: Are you an older version of me?
1: I am. And you're a younger one. Though I don't remember being so... camp.
9: And I can't believe I will get so wrinkly.
1: Why am I here?
9: I can only assume the Christmas spirit plucked you from the timeline of my potential future Christmases to help, because being me, you share my unique biological meanness, thus enabling you to throw yourself into oblivion and stop the machine while I get to carry on living and enjoy all the many more Christmases which you have already enjoyed.
1: What?
9: The less you think about it, the more it makes sense.
6: Well, all I see is two Pip-Bins to kill.
1: And I see one gently benevolent to thwart once and for all. Because if I'm going to die, you're coming with me.
6: What? No, let go of me.
1: Come now, gently. Destroying the universe is just a cry for help, isn't it? It would destroy you as well. And I think, deep down, you want that, to be freed from your evil forever.
6: Oh, curse your pup psychology. It's true. Well, then free me from myself.
1: I shall.
9: Before you go, any hints for the future?
1: Oil. You'll feel dirty, but rich. When you go out for your birthday in 1883, don't have the trout. Sir, farewell, all. I will see you in Pip's future and my past.
12: Bye!
1: Now, benevolent, take my hand. Remember the time we were friends. And let us step together into eternity.
6: Bye, everyone. Sorry about the evil and stuff.
1: Whoa! My nemesis and I tumbled into the vast, churning abyss, and I could hear the joyful relief behind me.
3: Pip, you are safe. And if you're that hot when you're older, I might actually stay with you.
9: Sort of thank you, dearest.
11: The machine has stopped. The universe is saved.
8: Merry Christmas, everyone.
12: Merry Christmas.
1: But now their sounds grew distant, and I could feel harsh fingers of gravity tugging at me. Mr. Benevolent and I clung to each other. And then that clinging became an embrace of two men, no longer enemies, now simply human beings united in their small, special uniqueness. As the vast forces ripped me to atoms, I knew that I had saved the universe. Which, as dying thoughts go, isn't a bad one. And in a moment of startling clarity, I suddenly saw and knew all knowledge from all time. Before, there was only the soft darkness of oblivion, and I was dead.
4: Are you having me on?
1: I assure you, every word is true.
3: You saw all knowledge from all time.
1: I did. Alas, I wasn't really paying attention. I can't remember much.
6: Hang on. If you're dead, how come you're still alive?
1: It all happened this morning, just before you arrived. I didn't want to ruin the last part of my story or not see my daughter on Christmas Day, so I cut a deal with Death, and he gave me an extra half hour or so. He's waiting for me outside. Look.
13: Hello.
6: Oh, nice scythe.
13: Thanks. It was a Christmas present. But now, Sir Philip, it is time to go.
1: I understand.
3: Papa, you cannot go, please.
1: Dear daughter, I'm afraid I must.
6: Oh, even I don't want you to go.
1: I've had a good life, seen so many things. Alas, all those moments will be lost like milk and cream. But now I go to a better place, one with good restaurants, excellent transport links, and low council tax. A place where I shall see old friends and family.
14: Pip!
1: I hear Harry calling.
14: There are adventures yet aplenty, old chum.
3: Oh, Pip, dear brother, come and play.
1: And now my sister.
3: Dear husband, come to me, for the frolicking paddock awaits, and we can walk hand in hand through eternity.
1: Rightly. I'm coming, my love. I am coming. Wait for me.
6: He is gone.
3: Oh, Papa.
6: Let us contemplate silently for a while.
1: Ha! Had you going, didn't I?
3: Oh, Papa, you live yet?
1: I have cheated Death many times before. You'd think he might be wise to it by now.
6: But how did you escape his deathly grip?
1: Old trick I used to use on Harry. I pointed to the sky and said, look, a swan, and while he was looking, I legged it in another direction. But now we must leave my story and celebrate, for today is Christmas Day, a day when all must be joyous and moderately drunk, a day for optimism, hope, and strange liqueur chocolates. Above all, a day when all our expectations are far from weak.
2: Bleak Expectations, written by Mark Evans and starred Richard Johnson as Sir Philip Bin, Tom Allen as Young Pip, Anthony Head as Mr. Gently Benevolent, James Markman as Harry Biscuit, Geoffrey Whitehead as Clamp Vulture, Sarah Hadland as Ripley, Susie Kane as Pippa, and Mark Evans as Sundry Seasonal Spirits. The producer was Gareth Edwards.
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4: It's the 99p challenge! Yes, I'm Sue Perkins, and this is the 99p challenge. Like everything else at the BBC these days, we're fully interactive. Any time during the show, you can press the red button on your radio, and your radio will turn off. And if you're listening to this in another country on the internet, still means you've got to pay your licence fee, you freeloading expat scum. So, everybody, hello, and welcome to the show, and a big hello to tonight's contestants, who are, in no particular order, Rob Rouse, Nick Frost, Amanda Iannucci, and Peter Serafinowicz. Try that lot in a spelling bee. Now we've got the polite dinner party introductions out of the way, let's just get drunk and start shouting at one another. Now, speed dating's all the rage these days. You meet dozens of potential partners in the space of an hour, and believe me, it works. It's led to speed babies born later the same evening, and speed trial separations lasting 28 seconds, followed by speed patching it together because you'll never find anyone better at your age, let's face it. Tonight, I'm speed dating, and you are all my suitors. So, woo me fast, woo me quick. Armando.
5: Hi, Sue. I like country rambling, arguing, hitting, panicking, burying, and fleeing.
6: Hi, Sue. I'm a little bit nervous. I've never done the speed dating thing before, but here goes.
7: Slow down. Hi, Sue. You're lovely. I think I fell for you the moment I saw you. I'm totally in love with you. I think I want to marry you. Although suddenly this is very serious. I don't want anything heavy. And I know when we first met there was a spark, a magic, and I'll be honest, that's gone. Where did it go, Sue? Now we're just two people talking. We're virtually strangers. Oh, Sue, this isn't working out. Sorry, I think it's best if we just move on. Goodbye.
4: And I almost loved you.
8: I'm ugly on the inside, too.
5: Okay, right, well, in case things go really well, I've brought along a tattooist.
6: Hello, Sue. I'm a little bit new to this speed dating thing, but anyway, here goes. Okay, this vase, I'd say probably 1640, 1650. Okay, this painting, 18th century, definitely.
8: To be honest, this powder could be coke or anthrax.
6: Now, Sue, before we start, one of my legs is very, very slightly longer than the other two. Now, is that a problem?
5: Okay, can I just start by getting a quick look at your teeth?
7: I've recently split up with someone, but I promise I won't start comparing you to her. I mean, how could I? She's incredible.
5: Oh, hang on. Oh, sorry. I thought you were going to be the footballer Gary Speed.
6: Hello, Sue. I'm a little bit new to this speed dating thing, so anyway, here goes. Okay, the film Speed was released in 1996. Right, Speed 2. It didn't start here.
8: Look, someone has to be Hitler's son.
4: And what a wonderful evening it's been. I'm going to marry you all forthwithly. And here's my dowry. At the end of that, Peter and Rob have got 3 pence, Armando's got 5 pence, and Nick Frost has got 6 pence. This round is about mobile phones. Since mobile phones first appeared, they got smaller, smaller, then lately bigger and wider. A lot like Chandler from Friends. Actually, in America, mobiles are known as cells, and thus they are rounded up on suspicion of terrorism and made to wear silly orange boiler suits. For this round, I want everyone to get out their spanking new mobiles, tell me exactly what new features they've got. Armando, tell me.
5: Well, I've got one. Have you got this feature where it can barbecue all unwanted callers? And I'm always very embarrassed when my phone goes off because it plays all the dialogue to The Godfather.
6: Does that begin, when you get a call, does it say, I believe in America?
5: Yeah. Right the way through to the baptism ending.
8: I haven't seen it.
4: Okay, Nick, how about you? What are your new features?
8: I think I'd probably like a future phone that you sit inside and you dial 1-800-UP and the phone hovers a bit. And then you can dial 1-800 into space, please, now, phone, and it blasts you into the furthest reaches of this or any galaxy. But bring your charger, because you are shafted if you can't get back.
4: And reception there is actually better than in central London. New features for phones, please, Rob.
7: Yeah, I've got one too that comes with a free roll of Sellotape. So you can actually just attach it to your head, rather like a kind of a Bluetooth unit without... Well, it makes you look equally as much of a tool as if you're wearing a Bluetooth.
4: Is that possible?
7: Not quite, but we're working on it.
4: Use Bluetooth. Look like a plum. So, Peter, how about you?
6: I've got Bluetooth, but that's because my dentist is unlicensed. but anyway, phone. I think a good phone would be one that had a little spout on it and you could download a cup of tea. And of course it would be made by T-Mobile. But incidentally, T-Mobile, this is a mispronunciation because it's a Yorkshire company, it's pronounced T-Mobile.
5: On my mobile, right, if I've used my mobile so much that the cancerous lump on the side of my head gets to a certain size, it touches a sensitive pad on the mobile that speed dials the nearest doctor.
4: NHS Direct?
5: Oh, yes.
4: They'll recommend Nurofen.
5: Going slightly off the subject, I suffer from asthma, and I can now stave off asthma attacks with a Ventolin inhaler that spurts out Ventolin to the tune of Who Let the Dog Out?
4: Just call NHS Direct.
8: I think mobiles for Christians in the future will be shaped like a crucifix. And they'll have a sin card. whenever you do a sin, it automatically dials Christ and he says, what are you doing?
7: I've got a British-made mobile here as well. I like to support British engineering. I'll just bring it out. It's pretty easy to handle. And it's got a state-of-the-art Betamax video recorder attached to it.
5: Just an interesting thing happened. I was at a Bruce Springsteen concert, which ended with everyone using their mobiles to ring home and get their friends to send them, by their mobiles, photos of cigarette lighters to hold up on their mobiles.
8: I think future phones will have a Burberry scanner. So it scans for Burberry caps worn by tearaways. And once it's found the hooligan, it phones them and it says, buck your ideas up a bit, will you? Life's not all about scooters and minor hashish deals. Is it? Try a bit of sushi once in a while. It's not too bad, you know? Save up. Do something. Go on a kibbutz. There are other ways. You don't have to be like your dad, Martin. And he hangs up. He says, what's all that about? And then he gets his bill and he has been charged for that call.
5: EasyJet do a directory inquiries where they found it's actually cheaper to fly you to the address that you want the phone number of.
4: And so let us dish out the coinage. At the end of that round, I'm giving Rob 4 pence, I'm giving Armando 4 pence, Peter's got 5p, and Nick's got a total of 6 pence. Life seemed so peaceful at the start of the 21st century. People of Britain went about their business, trimming hedges, listening to jolly entertainments on BBC Radio 4. Little did they know that at the same time, on the other side of the galaxy, the Evo Galactic Federation had met to plot their destruction. And as we all know, the more evil and super intelligent the alien, the bigger the collar, the pointier the head. There they sit on their needlessly triangular chairs, hovering above the ground on invisible force fields, and just some chair legs to do the job better. Anyway, for this round, let's join them. What say you, Armantis of Nutria, destroyer of worlds?
1: One of our Lawrence Llewellyn Bowens is operating successfully on planet Earth. Let us proceed with a fleet of 10,000 more.
4: Can you just clarify something for me? The droid known as Linda Barker, is she also of your number?
1: Ah, we have already landed 10,000 Linda Barkers.
4: Yes, and they're all advertising curries every time you switch on the television.
9: Yeah, hello, it's Alan here from the caretaking department. I was just wondering, it's about pest control, and I was wondering whether we could change our method of operation. It's tragic when you see a little clanger caught in a mousetrap.
6: Oh, sorry, does nobody speak Venusian?
4: I'm not fluent, but... And so it went on for up to 17 hours.
10: As a result of our sun going supernova, employees will be allowed during the spell of hot weather to loosen their ties.
1: Some bad news. Due to a misunderstanding, a fleet of Mongrian destructor ships from the spectral arm of Ursa Minor have merely destroyed the offices of the Roman Catholic newspaper, The Universe. And not everything, as we had previously thought.
10: Quick one. We need to discuss E.T.'s phone bill.
1: Catering would like to apologise to the population of the planet Crouton for putting it in some soup. And just to say that the theme for this year's Christmas party is Daleks and Doctors.
9: Hello, it's Alan here again from caretaking. I was just wondering if Ming, when he goes to the lavatory, could he please put the 8 toilet seats back down?
1: We have run out of money to repair the hole in the space-time continuum. Where on earth are we going to get 24 Earth pounds?
10: As you can see from this spreadsheet, the rebels have been crushed.
1: We have 50,000 destroyer ships circling planet Earth. Soon, everyone on the planet will cower in fear at the name of the Diddy Men.
9: Now spell tree.
7: Do you like my coat? It's made out of Ewoks.
4: At the end of that round, let me give out some pence. I'm going to give Peter 6, Rob 7, Nick 7, and Armando 8p. Yes. Now, Britain is a country steeped in history, full of crumbling ruins. Carnarvon Castle, Bobby Robson, our children's schools. Ow! Hurt myself with some satire there. But what of our stately homes? Imagine you inherited one. Imagine it's in a bit of a state, it being a stately home, and you have to open up some new attractions to pull in all the visitors. Now, Hampton Court's got a maze. Alton Towers has got a lovely gift shop there. But what would your stately home have, Peter?
6: Oh, a kissing leopard.
4: Okay, Rob, what would I do for an afternoon of chinless fun at your gaff?
7: Well, you could try on a pair of Mr. Darcy trousers, which we hand out at the door, which allow you to parade around the gardens, talking to a lady, looking as if you're about to pass an egg.
4: Are those trousers pre-wetted?
7: They are pre-wetted, but can come pre-dried.
4: Nick, what have you got up your sleeve?
8: A safari park. No, well, it's quite a simple idea. Here's the twist. Paying punters are free to roam the vast escarpment while the animals are driven around in a coach.
4: Amanda, what do you suggest attraction-wise?
5: Does that mean you could get businessmen jumping on your car?
8: Yeah.
4: And pooing on your wing mirror.
5: That's what they normally do anyway, don't they? Yeah.
8: And then when you leave, you can have a sticker that says, I've seen the Lloyd's traders at Longleat.
5: I'm going to open up Upper Class Adultery World, a theme park devoted to the slack sexual morals of most of the upper class and members of the royal family, but with the emphasis on entertainment for the kids. I haven't thought it all through, but I do know that for £5 you can play a game of Camilla Parker bowling. Where you get points for how quickly you leave a beautiful wife and devoted mother for a woman with the shape of a skittle.
7: Got pop stars on the roof. Brian May did it on top of Buckingham Palace. Yeah. Maybe you could have Peter Andre just sitting in the chimney. I've not really thought that through, because he's so greasy, he'd probably slip down.
5: I was at Rome at the weekend for a weekend break, and I was impressed by the Sistine Chapel. So what I would do is I'd have a chapel and get a famous artist to decorate it with, not with the Last Judgment, something very British. So scenes from the life of Leslie Grantham. from the killing right up to the pleasuring himself across the web dressed as Captain Hook.
8: Here we are in the library, and if you look up, you can see a scene from Fort Boyard. When Leslie Grantham is locked in a wheeled cage and pulled through by midgets.
7: Perhaps you could join Leslie Grantham as he takes you through the gardens where you look at the display of pubic topiary.
4: And on pubic topiary must end.
11: Oh no, I've got a good one.
4: Where have you been?
6: All right, Tetris Manor. His only stately home built out of Tetris blocks. And you can build it yourself, but you can't complete a wall, otherwise it disappears.
5: Foot and mouth world. And you've got a ticket that also gets you into Scrapey Kingdom.
4: At the end of that, I'm going to give Rob 7, I'm giving Peter 7, I'm giving Armando 8, and Nick's got 10p. Children today just don't know how lucky they are. Growing up now, they can play online poker or hack into the Pentagon. My day, all we had to play with was string. But oh, the things we could do with it. Spin the string, jump the string, pin the string on the other string. String up the poor kid. Came string-operated talking dolls, ushering in the modern string era. How exciting it was. Okay, I want the panel to be my talking action figures. Holes have been drilled into their upper spines just before the show, all through which small pieces of wire have been attached to their larynx. So, you can either be dolls or action men, whatever you choose, but let's see what Nick's got to say when I pull his string.
12: I love you too much, Mummy.
4: Okay, Rob, I'm going to yank your chain now.
12: This mo is knackered.
4: Peter, talk to me.
6: That's not my string.
4: Oh, my God, it's come off in my hand. Armando.
13: We find Dr. Shipman guilty.
14: When you go to sleep, I'll come alive and eat your heart. The string from my neck.
13: For booking and film times, pull the hash string.
6: Cashier number 4.
13: Nicholas Witchell, BBC News, outside the Humberside gas explosion.
12: If you prize off the moulded blue pants, my will is in that bit.
6: Hello, I'm Terry Wogan. Let's do the Atkins diet together.
13: You have pulled a string.
12: Error 404, speech not found.
6: Hey, Leslie, wheelbarrows are down in price at home.
4: That's the end of that round, so let's award some pence. I'm just going to smash open my piggy bank. Oh, dear. Terrible mistake. Wrong one. Let's try again. That's more like it. Let's give out the P at the end of that round. I'm going to give Nick 5 pence, Armando 6, Peter 7, and Rob a magnificent 8p. Sports. As a nation, we're obsessed by it. Every weekend, we pull on our football shirts or rugby shirts, and then we go and watch it all in a pub. But the rules for these games were made up by the Victorians, the kind of dreadful people who sent poor, innocent boys up inside their own top hats to clean them. Is it time to change a few of the rules? Wouldn't angling be a bit less one-sided if we gave the fish guns? Special gill-operated guns. I've thought about it. I need to talk about it with someone. But hey, enough of me. What else could we improve in the world of sport? Rob.
7: How about in football, you dig a massive trench in the middle of the pit, so it quite literally is a game of two halves.
4: Nick?
8: In boxing matches, maybe things could be livened up with the inclusion of a third random fighter.
4: like a sort of Darius Bissell, but with fists. And how about you, Peter?
6: I think a good sport would be if you had to disentangle the Olympic rings.
4: Amanda?
5: I think during the 100 metres, runners should be allowed to phone a friend. And in Formula One racing, replace drivers with pigs and cars with ice cream vans.
8: I think they should rename football feetball, because you actually use both foots, don't you? Or, if you want, keep it as football, but the players can only use one foot.
5: In table tennis, replace ping pong balls with piglets. And to slow down men's tennis, all singles players should play with scythes.
7: This is quite a silly idea. How about you get loads of really finely trained and honed athletes and make them do, like, just a massive long swim, right? Just wearing their pants, right? And then when they think they've finished swimming, right, they think they've finished swimming in their pants, they have to get on a bike and ride that, just, like, for ages, right, but still in their pants. Oh, brilliant. And then when they put the bikes in the bike rack, they have to do a really long run just in their pants. Oh, pants.
5: In show jumping, horses should genuinely jump over shows.
11: Well, like EastEnders and stuff.
5: Well, I meant musicals.
11: Me and my girl.
4: Yes. Yeah.
5: Mamma Mia.
11: You know.
6: I think in the javelin, you could attach a string to the javelin, so, you know, it's easy to get it back. And there was something else I thought of as well. It was really funny.
5: Was it hop, skip, and marathon? In greyhound racing, the dogs should chase and then eat a Playboy bunny. Or in really important races, Hugh Hefner. In fox hunting, ban it. It's a pipe dream, I know. But
6: In darts, replace the metal darts with hummingbirds. So... The emphasis is more on, like, the training and nurturing of them. You sort of blow them, and then on the board, you have different nectars, like the triple 20 is rose, and then around the outside is honeysuckle. Mm. And...
4: A bit of a hummingbird in the crafty cockney's fat digits. It's a beautiful thing.
5: Should be allowed to have the pole vault at the end of a high diving board. And in the hurdles and the high jump, you're allowed to use Concorde.
8: I think fencing should be just that. another cricket one, but I think in every over, one bowl should be an egg bowled. And if the egg survives the delivery, everyone wins.
5: I think in most track events, players should quite literally run against a clock.
6: The 1 metre dash.
7: I think Crown Green bowling really needs livening up. Perhaps they could walk out to kind of loud rock music. Don't you remember the old David Bryant, one of Britain's best ever bowlers, always used to play smoking a pipe. And we had a book at our school called Keeping Fit for Bowls with David Bryant, which actually we saw David Bryant in a 70s Adidas tracksuit in a yoga position, still smoking his pipe.
4: And that's the end of the sporting round. So, of course, it's time for everyone to get their bungs. And in a sealed envelope, I'm providing Rob with 1 pence. Peter's getting 3 pence. Nick's getting 10p. But Amanda's getting 13 pence. And that sound tells me, oh, it's time to buy my dad aftershave. It also tells me that was the final round, so let's total up the totals on the totalizer, see who's totally total the opposition. And in fourth place, already exceeding the expectations of a lot of people here, with a blisteringly weak 40 pence, it's Rob Rouse. In third place, with exactly 41p, it's Peter Serafinovich. And my goodness, can we just check this? We have a tie for first place, completely unprecedented, except for the 3 times it's already happened before in previous series. With 44 pence each, it's Amanda Iannucci and Nick Frost! So we were going to sort of decide it a bit like that bit in Women in Love, where at the end Alan Bates and Oliver Reed wrestled naked in front of a fire. But then we thought, thought, no, we're going to do something even dirtier than that. So, Armando and Nick, you must now go head-to-head for the 99p clean swearing contest. Clean swearing! Clean swearing! Clean swearing! It's fun for the kids and the mums! That's available on vinyl. You've got 30 seconds to profane each other witless whilst not using any actual swear words. For every real swear word you utter, 1 pence will be docked from the 99p jackpot, and this programme will be fined £5,000 by the Broadcasting Standards Authority. And the pressure's all on me. On your marks, get set, swear!
5: You spasmic dilder.
8: Suck my clog, fud valve.
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5: Oh, flip.
4: Oh, well, f*** me, that was close. But tonight's 99p winner is Nick Frost!

0: And there's just time, Apple, for a Apple. Darren Brown type psychological experiment. Clear your mind and think of a fruit. The fruit that Apple you are thinking of, Apple, is a Satsuma. How does she do it? I'm not telling. Good night.
1: That was the 99p Challenge, presented by Sue Perkins with Rob Rouse, Armando Iannucci, Peter Serafinowicz, and Nick Frost. It was raised on scraps by Andy Riley, Kevin Cecil, John Holmes, and Tony Roach, and produced by David Tyler. 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
1: 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Too tough a test for a low-priced powder, not for new Tide. Now for those hidden gloves. How's that for cleanness? Proof that dirt just can't hide from intensified Tide. Try it.
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3: Hello?
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5: Soxgate, the Queen storming out, or was it in, of a photo shoot. Anton Deck, fake phone-ins, fake documentaries, rigged quizzes. It seems like you just can't trust the television anymore. Where would it all end? I mean, will you stop watching the television? Ring in and let me know. I mean, we're not like that here on Radio 4. Radio is different. We have very loyal listeners and we respect you and we would never try to mislead you in any way. So call in now, absolutely live, to me, Gary Bellamy, on Down the Line.

0: join all the other members of the great British public who phone in absolutely live to this show. 0800 068 7060 or email us at downtheline@bbc.co.uk. Now, this is not Talk Sport, and frankly, I don't know a lot about it, but even I can see that as a nation, we're a little bit rubbish at sport. Let's face it, we haven't done well in any major sporting event since 1966. Now, we're brilliant at inventing sports like football, rugby, cricket, I don't know, darts, swimming. Did we invent swimming? We probably did. We teach these games to the rest of the world, and then they go and beat us at it. It's just not fair. We're hosting the Olympics in 2012, but we won't be winning anything. So what do you think about sport? Ring in and let us know. 0800 068 7060 or email downtheline@bbc.co.uk. Okay, hello, you're down the line. Who's there? Hello?
1: Hello, this is Abdul.
0: Hello, Abdul.
1: How are you?
0: Do you know what? I'm really good. You've got a call about the media, yeah?
1: Yeah, I don't like the media in this country. Everything that they do is to create a bad impression of the Middle East.
0: Right. Why do you think that?
1: Because I think there's some kind of conspiracy going on where there are so many Muslims in this country and so many people from the Middle East who are extremely, we are very liberal-minded, we are very reasonable people.
0: Well, actually, funny enough, I see, for example, when I watch the BBC News, I see what good things are happening in Iraq and how there are improvements being made all the time. So actually, we are getting some good feedback from the Middle East as well.
1: Yes, but yeah, but because that's only because that the you go into Iraq and you do $800 million worth of damage, but then you get $1 billion worth of contracts. You see, this is all big business. And frankly, that's not a very valid argument at all.
0: I think I see a lot of these Middle Eastern people enjoying war. They wave their guns in the air, to be frank, what I see in the news, in the images of news.
1: Are you serious? These views, which are highly offensive views.
0: They're not highly offensive. I'm just reacting to what I've seen on news reports.
1: Exactly. This is what all they show on news reports. That's all they show. They're taking it completely out of context. This is maybe somebody's party in a back garden with a barbecue, and somehow it's all over the news as if this is everybody in Iraq. This is completely wrong.
0: Well, that is a fair point. I agree with you there. We never see any images of Middle East people going ten-pin bowling or playing golf.
1: Exactly. We play golf all the time.
0: Do you?
1: We play golf. We play, you know, I would love you to come around my house. We play Monopoly tonight.
0: Do
1: I would
0: you?
1: Like to see a few TV cameras around there just to capture that we are normal people doing normal things, and being demonized all the time, I think, is an absolute disgrace.
0: So when you're playing Monopoly, if it's going badly for you, you might drive the car into a hotel on Park Lane and then blow it up.
1: Well, you see, look, this is my friend, you know, okay, haha, very funny, you know, but this is precisely the kind of humor that we find offensive, and it's fueled exactly by the media that we are...
0: It's fueled by the people, hang on, it's fueled by the people doing it in the first place. If people weren't driving their cars into checkpoints and blowing them up, right, we wouldn't be able to film it or have this spin, because it wouldn't be happening. Do you see what I mean?
1: Okay, my friend, let me tell you this, okay?
0: Tell me this.
1: We have a bulletin in the Middle East, okay? Fred West every single day. Fred West, Rose West. That's all we see about the Great Britain. Would you be happy about that?
0: No, actually, no. To be honest with you, I always found Fred West a very frightening little man.
1: Exactly.
0: Well, I know. Thanks very much for your call. I agree what you're saying. I understand that we do have a very distorted view, and not all Muslims are terrorists, like not all English people are child murderers.
1: Thank you so much. That was my point exactly.
0: Thank you very much for your call. Okay, I've got Sandy down the line. Hello, Sandy.
2: Gary, hello.
0: Hello.
2: I'm very excited. I'm just ringing in. I'm going to be competing for the 2012 Olympics. Yeah, Great Britain, GB, the best.
0: What are you going to be doing? What's your event?
2: I don't know yet. I was just ringing in to see if you had any ideas.
0: Okay. What? How old are you?
2: I'm 26. I'm an admin assistant at a printers.
0: You're 26.
2: And, that's right.
0: So
2: I like to say to myself challenges. You see, I did a fun run for a children's hospice, and I ran 4 miles, and I raised £250. I was sponsored.
0: You know, you're 26, so you'll be about what 31? How old? In 2012. I mean, you need to find a sort of a sport that's, you know, for older people maybe. I mean, you're getting on a bit. You know, air rifle. You know, rifling.
2: Is that an Olympic sport?
0: It is, and actually the British are quite good at it. They win quite often.
2: I'll do that then.
0: How's your eyesight?
2: Poor.
0: What else? What other things? Can you ice skate?
2: No.
0: Can you...
2: I can try.
0: Can you jump?
2: No.
0: Can you swim?
2: Yes!
0: Right.
2: I can swim.
0: What about synchronized swimming? Have you got any friends?
2: Synchronized swimming? No.
0: Can you throw?
2: Yes!
0: Can you throw the hammer, maybe?
2: Screwdriver at someone the other day.
0: Well, let's just hope they introduced a throwing the screwdriver event, and you might just win the gold.
2: Thank Thank you, Gary, for your support.
0: Oh, probably bronze. There's bound to be someone who throws a screwdriver better than you. Some of these Eastern Europeans are brilliant at it, you know?
2: Oh, yes. Good point.
0: Well, maybe that should be our official slogan for the 2012 Olympics. Britain, going for bronze.
2: Oh!
0: What do you think about that? Because you know what? We won't be disappointed, will we?
2: No!
0: Thanks very much.
2: Bye, Gary!
0: Bye. Okay, I've got Jeff Leopard on the phone. Hello, Jeff.
3: Hello, Gary. How are you?
0: I'm fine, thanks. You're down the line. What's your point today?
3: I'm ringing about sport, Gary. You know, we've invented most of the modern sports, and yet we find ourselves lagging behind everyone else, like...
0: Yeah.
3: Funny idea if I've got, Gary. Wouldn't it have been better if we'd only told them some of the rules?
0: That's a good point.
3: So that when we played them, we could say, hang up, wait a minute, red card, you've got that wrong, that's not fair, you can't do that, and then we might be able to compete, Gary.
0: Yeah, it's a good point.
3: I'm rubbish at sport myself.
0: Really? Why are you so bad? Are you fit?
3: I'm not bad at boggle.
0: Thank you very much for your call.
3: Thank you very much.
0: Okay, we're talking about distrust in the media. Are we all being taken for a ride? And we've got someone down the line. Hello.
4: Hello there, yes.
0: Yes?
4: Stephen.
0: Hello, Stephen.
4: Yes, I mean, I don't know what we're going to do about regaining our trust in the media. And
0: no.
4: I just wonder what your thoughts were on that.
0: I don't know what we're going to do about it. What do you think?
4: Well, I don't know. This is the question.
0: No, I don't know.
4: I don't know. I mean, I'm actually curious to know what you think. I don't know.
0: What would I think? I don't know. What do you think?
4: Well, you say ring up and ask if you have a question or something, so that's what I'm doing.
0: Well, the whole point of this programme is that people ring in with their opinions. You know, it's not about my opinion, it's about yours, so...
4: What, you don't have an opinion?
0: No, I have an opinion, but, you know...
4: Well, then express your opinion.
0: Well, but it's not about me especially, this is about you. I want to know what your opinions are.
4: No, I don't know, but I'm ringing up to find out your opinion.
0: Okay, my opinion is... What would you do?
4: Well, now you're prying.
0: Then, well, hang on.
4: Excuse me.
0: No, I'm only asking what you
4: think.
0: Where
4: do you get off asking me questions like that?
0: But this is a discussion.
4: This is what the BBC does now. Prying into personal questions. Another scandal for the BBC.
0: No, I'm only asking...
4: More heads to roll.
0: Look, I'm not asking you the size of your...
4: I'm sorry, you're asking me the size of... Well, I'm
0: No, I'm not asking you that. I'm not asking you a personal...
4: This show, talk about dumbing down at the BBC. You don't get this from Sarah Kennedy.
0: Oh... Okay, I've got Christopher Nibbs on the phone from Pevensey Bay to talk about the Olympics. Hello, Christopher.
5: Yeah, Chris Nibbs.
0: Hello.
5: You know, the Olympics, yes. Gary. What's going on there? There's so much drug-taking going on. It seems to become just all about drugs. Nibbsy here doesn't know why they don't just throw their hat in and make drug-taking an Olympic event. I think Britain would probably do pretty well in there. We'd probably get quite a few gold medals. Nibbs here can picture Pete Doherty there getting the gold.
0: Oh,
5: I'm sure he could get some able support. Maybe Keith Richards could get a silver. George Michael, he likes Jazz Woodbine, doesn't he? Yeah, you know, thoughts just come to Nibbs. Of course, they'd have to do drug testing, and I'm sure some people might be disqualified for not taking drugs, for faking it. I don't think we'll seriously ever see that happen. I was just making a satirical point.
0: Right.
5: Nibbs here wasn't seriously saying we will ever have drug taking at an Olympic event, but you know, why not? As I say, it's something that we British are pretty good at, and I think Doherty there, he'd definitely be up for a gold, wouldn't he?
0: Yeah, oh geez.
5: And maybe he could even go in for the mixed doubles with Amy Winehouse.
0: Well, Nibsy, I don't know where we'd be without you. Thanks very much for your call.
5: Always a pleasure, GB. Never a chore.
0: Thank you, Chris.
5: Chris Nibbs.
0: Okay, I've got Morris. Hello, Morris.
6: How you doing, Gary?
0: I'm okay.
6: Listen, right, I've talked to you about all the phone lines on the TV.
0: Yeah.
6: What people don't realise, right, the TV is not real. The television is like a box of lights in it, you know what I'm saying? See if Richard and Judy, right, they stepped to me on the street and they said, "Hey, read this book," I probably just dashed him in the head. But my friend buys the books because they say so.
0: Well, they're only recommending them.
6: Listen, right, all them phone lines, people deserve what they get. My friend Kemlo, right, he called Babe Station. You see that Babe Station? They have girls in underwear, right?
0: That's the one where they tease you and you ring up the number and they talk to you.
6: You got it, man. You watched it, innit?
0: No, I haven't watched it. I've heard of it.
6: Yeah, okay.
0: I don't watch.
6: Listen to me. The geezer's rung up one of them girls, right, all night. He was on the phone for 9 hours, and he's calling me the next day. He's going, Morris, man, she loved me, man. She's going to text me a photo of her downstairs parts, right? He got a phone bill, right, for £764, Rasta. For that much money, right, he could have taken some young beans to Paris, right, stayed in a mid-price hotel, and laid with her skin on skin, for real. You know what I'm saying?
0: Yeah, that he could have done. Thanks very much for your call. Okay, now on the line, I've got Graham Downs. Hello, Graham.
7: Hello, Gary.
0: All right.
7: Not really, no.
0: Oh.
7: Oh, I'm a bit upset, actually, as regards to today.
0: Why is that?
7: Well, because this topic is coming up about whether things are real or not in the media.
0: Mm-hmm.
7: But it's upsetting to me, because people are questioning you, aren't they, indirectly? Well, you know, to me, how important your programme is, and the radio is been my constant companion for many years.
0: You don't have to worry about us. You know, this is, we're honest, but you don't have to worry. You can sleep well at night.
7: I love the BBC. I'm a premier licensee. I think it's a wonderful value for money, Gary.
0: I agree.
7: But, you know, just the Radio 4 alone, Gary. You do it. But the other thing, they're too timid. When these newspapers criticise them, my BBC just roll over, don't they? I'm not saying to them, no. Don't just stand up against them, because the newspapers are most deceitful of all, aren't
0: That's
7: they?
0: That's true, it's a good
7: they
0: point.
7: They print lies and distortions every day, and malicious rumours about people, and a lot of the time they're not substantiated. I don't see them apologising the next
0: no.
7: day. No, they're not answerable to no one.
0: No, when they do apologise, they do it in tiny little letters, don't they?
7: I do something wrong, Gary. Mm. It might take me some time to come round to realise I've done it. Well, I will say, look, I'm very sorry, Mum. I didn't mean to do that. I didn't realise it was the last box of sugar puffs or something like that, you know.
0: Mm.
7: Well, they won't apologise. I think that they're cowards, Gary. Sorry, it's not the hardest word to say, Gary. It's not the hardest word. I've had to say sorry many times.
0: So, Graham, what do you think is the hardest word to say?
7: I'll stop again. I was upset.
0: It's that place in Wales, isn't it, Graham?
7: Well, it's that one.
0: Can you say it?
7: Anti-disestablishmentarianism.
0: I can say that.
7: I can't say that Welsh place, land very well. But I can say supercalifragilisticexpialidocious.
0: Oh, Graham, thank you so much for your call.
7: Thanks, Gary. Don't worry, because you've got unwavering support, I'll tell you, mate, from me.
0: Okay.
7: All right, mate.
0: See you later. Thanks for your call.
7: Hello.
0: Bye. We're talking about, do we trust anything we see on TV anymore? And down the line, we have the Pearly King.
8: Hey! Hello there.
0: Hello.
8: Oh, lovely.
0: All right, so, do you trust the TV anymore?
8: Would you have an open sewer running through your front room?
0: No.
8: We don't have it on no more.
0: Right.
8: We're the Joanna.
0: It's that bad, is it, the telly?
8: The TV was brought in to replace the wireless. The wireless was brought in to replace the Joanna.
0: Hmm.
8: Simple as that. A piano can't lie.
0: You can't just say that just because you play a piano and you're singing around it and
8: my
0: you're singing sing-song.
8: My friend, music never lies. It comes from the soul. If a man is playing the piano, that's all you're going to get, honestly. The little black and white keys. Ebony and ivory, by the side of my keyboard. Whoa, Lord,
0: why don't we?
8: No, Gary, let me be serious with you. Let's try and be serious.
0: That was a serious point, I thought.
8: Of course we don't trust people on the TV. I wouldn't trust them to deck to wash my windows.
0: Well, they'd be too short, wouldn't they?
8: Oh, that's a good one, that. Gary, can I ask you something, my old mucker?
0: Go on, then.
8: Why don't you come down my way? We'll have a sing-song.
0: No. Thanks very much for your call. Okay, let's go down the line. We've got Felicity Wicks on the phone. Hello, Felicity.
9: Hello. I'm ringing up about drug testing. I've been listening to your callers calling in about athletes.
0: Mm.
9: And it's my child's sports day next week, and he always comes last. It really does upset him terribly. Mm. He hates to lose.
0: Yeah.
9: So what I wanted to know is, where can one get hold of these performance-enhancing drugs? Well, are they available over the counter?
0: I don't think you should give them to children. Also, surely winning and losing is a part of life. And so what if your child loses?
9: It's just it makes him so terribly upset. I think
0: you know, these drugs do have very harmful side effects.
9: Such as?
0: You can become very aggressive, your testicles shrink, your head gets smaller.
9: My son is a very gentle child, and sometimes I think he needs a bit of roughing up. Children should be running around causing havoc, getting dirty, muddy and violent.
0: He's not going to be a sportsman. Maybe he's going to be a scientist or an artist.
9: I doubt he'll amount to much. I really do doubt
0: that. Well, if you've got that attitude towards him, he's not going to amount to anything, is he? He'll end up
9: like his father, working in middle management. I doubt he'll amount to much. Come to think of it, I'd like my husband to try them too. He's very lethargic. And my mother-in-law also, she lives with us, she has trouble getting up and down the stairs. If I could just give her something, she'd be whizzing up and down in no time, and she wouldn't be sitting there moaning on the sofa. The dog as well, I've got such a lazy dog. You know, most dogs are excited, they want to go for walks. This dog just lies there in front of the radiator.
0: Well, look, they just need some motivation rather than performance-enhancing drugs.
9: They're so lazy, collectively, so lethargic.
0: Thanks very much for your call. Hello, I've got Richard Teal on the phone. Hello, Richard.
10: I like to talk about the media.
0: Yeah?
10: It's all lies.
0: Is it?
10: I think that we have our minds twisted by the media from a very young age.
0: Yeah.
10: As a young boy, my head was turned when I was witness to people like the Jolly Green Giant, Ronald McDonald, the Honey Monster. And I believed in these things.
0: Like Father Christmas, Jesus, the Tooth Fairy.
10: You very rarely saw the Jesus. Not a lion to food products.
0: They should use Jesus more often in advertising. I suppose it would cause a lot of complaints. But if you saw Jesus drinking a nice wine or eating some corn, you'd probably eat it yourself. Carry on.
10: I saw the Honey Monster.
0: Yeah.
10: He was laughing. His body shook and he looked at me through the screen and I wanted to be his friend. I saw Ronald McDonald laughing and I wanted to have hamburgers with him. A happy meal. A happy meal. Not a sad meal.
0: I always think the Home Fried Man looks quite friendly.
10: Poke him in the stomach. Does he not bleed? No, he laughs.
0: Right, well, what's your point?
10: My point is that how are we to distinguish from what is real and what is fake? Do I trust Anton Deck? No. Do I trust David Frost? No. Do I trust Steve Ryder? No. Do I trust Tony the Tiger? Great! No. Who do I trust?
0: No, hang on a minute, but the difference is, you know, you talk about believing in, say, the Jolly Green Giant. That's an advert.
10: As a child, I saw the Jolly Green Giant with his hands on his hips, laughing, and the corn was laid out before him, and I wished he was real. I wished he would carry me away in his green arms to a better place.
0: Well, listen, thanks very much for your call.
10: While I'm on,
0: okay. I've got Nicholas Pointner on the phone. Hello, Nicholas. You're down the line.
11: Thank you very much. I'm ringing in about, do we believe everything we see on the radio and hear on the television? But the thing is, there's this perceived notion that documentaries are in some way more realistic than drama.
0: Well, they are, aren't they?
11: But because are they? We are led to believe they are more real. Are they inherently more real? As soon as you choose what topic you're going to make your documentary about, you are making a choice. As soon as you turn up and decide where to point your camera, you are making a selective, subjective choice. As soon as you are choosing who do we interview, as soon as you hire an editor, you are altering reality. You are altering the natural sequence of events, if there ever was a natural sequence of events. It goes further than that, doesn't it? Well, it comes back to our own perception of reality in our everyday life. How do we know that anything is real? It's the question that has entertained adolescent existentialists for ages, isn't it? You know, I living in your dream? Are you
0: dream? But you're not.
11: It goes back to Plato. He said, what is reality? Is this reality or are we just looking at shadows on a cave wall projected by a flickering firelight?
0: But people say, like, are we living in is our dream the real world or is what this world now our real world? Well, I didn't have a dream last night, but I'm around now, so
11: I get your point.
0: Do you know what I mean?
11: It's not very well put, but I understand what you're grasping.
0: How dare you?
11: How do we know even that you're real?
0: Well, of course I'm real.
11: There's no way that you can prove that to me.
0: Well, yeah, I could show you my Molson Awards.
11: How do we know that your show is in any way real? You're not an actor. The people calling in might be actors. It may all be pre-recorded.
0: Of course
11: it
0: isn't.
11: You say it's live and happening now. We have no proof of that. There's the same way as I have no proof that the chair I'm looking at across the room actually really exists.
0: I can prove to you this is live.
11: All right, then what time is it?
0: It's just gone 6:50.
11: Well, you see, I'm looking at my clock and it's a couple of minutes difference.
0: Well, that's because...
11: How do we know whose clock is telling the real time? What is the real time? Does time really exist? Do you exist? Do I exist? Is the whole thing...
0: I wish you didn't exist. In fact, I can make you disexist right now. Right.
12: I'm still here.
0: No, you're not.
12: Am I just in your head?
0: You're not a voice in my head, because you're on the phone, you're hearing me through the things, and Matt pressed the wrong button. Matt, can you cut him off, please?
12: I understand you've been in hospital for hearing voices.
0: That's different. Let's go to another call. Hello, you're down the line, who's there?
13: Hello? I'd like to talk to you about the nature of reality. Are you real? Am I real?
0: You're just putting on a different voice.
11: Yeah, sorry.
0: Look, just go away, right? Thanks very much. No, I'm not even thanking you for the call. I'd just like to reassure our listeners that this is a real show. I am a real person, and this is live, and there is no way that Radio 4 would hoodwink its listeners into putting on a fake radio talk programme. Right, let's take a real call from a real person right now, live. It's 6:52. Hello.
14: Hello.
0: Oh.
14: What's point Olympics? What is point?
0: Well, the Olympics, you know, it's the pinnacle of human achievement. You know, the Olympic ideal still holds true today, and all these sports are showcased in a big global event.
14: What is point global event? What's the point?
0: Oh, I don't know. I love the Olympics. I mean, I don't normally watch sport on TV, but with the Olympics, you get to see all those sporting events that you don't normally get to see. Like, I don't know, the javelin.
14: What is the point, javelin? What is the point?
0: Well, that was a bit of a bad example, actually. I don't really know. Well, diving?
14: What is the point, diving? What is the point?
0: Marathon.
14: What is the point, marathon?
0: Curling, or is it hurling?
14: What is the point, curling, or is it hurling?
0: What about, well, the dressage?
14: What is the point, dressage?
0: Hmm. You're right, horse stuff is quite boring. Although, on the weekend, me and Michaela did go to do a bit of point-to-point with some of her friends from West London.
14: What is point-to-point?
0: I think we know where we're going with this, Khalid. Thanks very much for your call.
14: Thank you.
0: Okay, we're talking about why the British are so rubbish at sport, and we've got a caller now. Who's there?
15: Tony Green.
0: Ah, you're an Australian.
15: How are you, mate?
0: What's your point?
15: Look, I don't want to upset too many people here, but essentially, the reason the British and ogres at sport is because they're British.
0: What's that supposed to mean?
15: Well, what I'm saying is I've got a number of businesses here, and essentially the British mentality is weak. You're weak-minded.
0: Why are we weak-minded?
15: The number of times I have seen employees under my command roll over and die in the boardroom, roll over and die on the shop floor, and you roll over and die on the sports field. You just don't have it. Grit.
0: Are you saying you've got it?
15: Well, I think that's fairly obvious.
0: Yeah, but if you walk into the local walkabout, which is an Antipodean pub, it's full of drunks and idiots from the Southern Hemisphere.
15: I bet you that pub before was an English pub with no customers, making no money, serving terrible food, and now it is a throbbing, thriving Australian business.
0: Because and then
15: you people are over.
0: Hang on,
15: accept it.
0: Hang on.
15: Accept it.
0: No, but I'm not saying...
15: My name's Gary Bellamy. I am part of a dying race.
0: No, I'm not saying that, because the reason... Why do you think all your lot are coming over here in the first place? Because it's so boring where you come from.
15: My name is Gary Bellamy, and I'm part of a dying race.
0: No, and I'm not saying it. I'm not part of a dying race.
15: Say it.
0: I'm not saying...
15: Listen. Be quiet. Say it. My name is Gary Bellamy.
0: No.
15: And I am part of a dying race.
0: I will not say it.
15: Say it.
0: I'm not saying it.
15: Get on your knees and say, my name is Gary Bellamy.
0: I'm not.
15: And I am part
0: of a dying race. I'm not saying it. I'm not saying it.
15: Say it.
0: I'm not saying it.
15: Say it. Don't cry.
0: I'm not crying.
15: Come on, say it. My name is Gary Bellamy and I'm part of a dying race. Say it.
0: My name's Gary Bellamy.
15: Go on.
0: I'm part of a dying race.
15: That's beautiful. Now take some deep breaths. Okay, you feel better? All right, mate, I'll see you later.
0: Okay, let's go to the phones. I've got kidney specialist Gordon Fenwater on the line. Hello.
16: Good day to you, Mr. Bellamy. Now, come along. Mm. Chin up. Yeah. Apropos of Australia's sporting achievements,
0: yeah.
16: I'd just like to point out that despite all their posturing, they've been less than auspicious in recent years, with the possibility of cricket, at which they do excel. But when we come to rugby union, they came absolutely nowhere in the last two World Cups, whereas England won and reached the final in consecutive competitions.
0: Yeah.
16: In tennis, they are no longer the force of yesteryear, and in soccer, they have always been quite literally dismal.
0: Mm.
16: So much so that they invented Australian rules football, which no one understands.
0: Yeah.
16: Shocking behaviour. A good day to you, sir.
0: Thanks very much. That's really cheered me up.
16: Pip, pip.
0: Right, I've got Oliver Coudet on the phone, who is a junior minister for sport. Wow. Hello, Oliver. Thanks for ringing.
17: Yes, hello. I wanted to ring in because part of my remit is to look after the Olympics 2012, and it's a very important thing for Britain.
18: Yes.
17: And it's a very important thing for our party to get it right.
18: Of course.
17: And the main reason I'm ringing in is because we do get slightly fed up about the constant focusing on the area of drugs in sport. This is something that we really do feel is being taken hold of and is being weeded out. And certainly we're adamant that by 2012 this will not be an issue. What we want to do is focus on the sport.
18: Yeah.
17: The sport is what's important.
18: Absolutely, but these days, I mean, drug taking in general isn't really a big deal anymore, is it? We all know someone who's done it.
17: Yes, of course we do. We all know people who've taken drugs. Yeah. But obviously the area of drugs in sport, this is different.
18: Yeah, do you know people who've taken drugs yourself then?
17: Let's face it, we live in the modern world. Let's not all go around pretending, oh, people don't take drugs.
18: No.
17: Let's be serious about this and honest about this. Yes.
18: It is good to be honest.
17: Of course I know people who have taken drugs.
18: You have. At university or something like that?
17: Certainly at university, there was a lot of that going on, obviously. It's what a lot of young people do.
18: Yeah. Did you ever take drugs yourself, or did you join in?
17: At university.
18: You took drugs at university?
17: I did. Well, I must confess, let's face it, I'm human, I was young, at university, I did experiment with marijuana.
18: You took marijuana, you smoked dope at university?
17: Like everybody else, yes.
18: Like everybody else did. So everyone at your university was smoking, don't you?
17: Well, not everyone, but I was.
18: And did you inhale it?
17: Yes, I did.
18: So you,
17: yes. Right. I mean, let's not pretend all these people are saying, I smoked it, but I didn't inhale. We all know that they did. There's no point in trying to pull the wool over people's eyes. I'm normal. I inhaled.
18: Yeah, and obviously, probably like everyone else, you didn't just start at marijuana. You experimented with other drugs after that, too.
17: Yes, of course. Yeah, there was a little bit of that.
18: So you did take harder drugs?
17: On one occasion.
18: You're ordinary. I mean, a lot of ordinary people, to be fair.
17: Yeah, let's face it, politicians are ordinary people.
18: Yeah, what was it, cocaine, heroin, and E?
17: Yeah.
18: Yes to what?
17: All of them.
18: You took all of them?
17: Well, not at the same time.
18: Well, thank God for that. Did you snort the cocaine?
17: Yeah, I...
18: Were you injecting?
17: Well, a little.
18: Did you freebase?
17: Perhaps I shouldn't have made this call.
18: No, perhaps you shouldn't. I mean, it's great to have a politician speaking, you know, with such honesty. It's very refreshing. But I'm guessing tomorrow's newspaper headlines are going to be saying Oliver, whatever your name is no longer Junior Minister for Sport. Thanks for your call. Thanks for all of your calls. And that's it from down the line tonight. Good night.
19: Time for a tiffin. Five tiffin. 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
5: And Danny Keane on cello with additional sound composition by Oliver Harrison. The programme was a Falling Tree production for BBC Radio 4. A bottle of expensive whiskey goes missing in our comedy Cabin Pressure in a moment. First, Steve Hewlett's a busy man this week and there's no let up today as he's presenting a special edition of the media show in half an hour. Steve.
6: Millie Dowler's mailbox hacked, then the families of Jessica and Holly murdered in Soham, then victims of the 7/7 bombings, and then the relatives of soldiers killed in action. And all by the News of the World. Now the paper's to shut on Sunday. David Cameron says he'd have accepted Rebecca Brooks' resignation. Ed Miliband says the Press Complaints Commission should be put out of its misery. And in the last few minutes, former News of the World editor and Cameron press chief Andy Coulson has been arrested. It's all happening, but what does it all mean? Join me, Steve Hewlett, with a media show special in half an hour here on Radio 4.
5: Well, first, it's seats to the upright position, please, as we bravely take to the skies.
7: Cabin Pressure by John Finnemore, starring Stephanie Cole as Carolyn, Roger Allam as Douglas, Benedict Cumberbatch as Martin, and John Finnemore as Arthur. This week, Paris!
8: Happy Burlingday to us, happy Burlingday to us, happy Burlingday, dear Martin and Douglas and Arthur.
7: All right, Arthur, that'll do.
8: Happy Burlingday to us, Arthur. Sorry, I just love Burlingday, don't you?
7: No, I don't. I didn't become a pilot so that I could bow and scrape to some horrible, dotty old man just because he gives massive tips.
9: Well, don't do it then.
7: Yes, unfortunately, I also didn't become a pilot who earns enough to afford not to.
10: Ah, Douglas, nice and early for Burlingday, I see.
9: Ah, Carolyn, likewise.
10: You are not going to win this time, Douglas.
9: An interesting theory. Let me propose an alternative one. I am going to win this time.
10: But...
9: And this is a theory I have built up from the following postulates. One, I win every time. Two, this is a time. Three, I will win this time.
8: Oh, is this about the whiskey?
10: Yes, Arthur, this is about this 200-pound bottle of 25-years-old single malt Talisker whiskey, which I am providing at the request of and for the sole benefit of Mr. Burling, and of which Douglas here is not going to get so much as a single solitary sip.
9: Well, that's true. I'm not going to drink it. I'm going to sell it.
10: You are not going to do anything with it, Raffles, and I'll tell you why not. This Burlingday, the whiskey is going to be under constant and vigilant watch.
9: Oh, are you coming with us for once? That, I admit, does make it a little more interesting.
10: No, I'm not. I do not trust myself to spend any more than 20 minutes with Mr. Burling without thumping him in the cravat. So, I am referring to my newly appointed eyes and ears in the air, Detective Inspector Martin Creef.
9: Oh, really?
7: Yes. Sorry, Douglas, but she offered me £100 if I stop you from stealing it.
9: And let me guess, if I do steal it, you pay her?
7: Yes.
9: Oh, Martin, you didn't fall for that, did you? Can't you see she's just trying to sell her debt on? She knows I'll steal it, because I always do. She just wants to recoup some of her loss off you.
7: Well, yes, but what if I stop you stealing it?
9: Yes, that would certainly work out very well for you. There are just two small, but I fear, insurmountable problems with the scheme. I am me, and you are you. And I can outwit you with my wits tied behind my back.
7: Oh, is that so?
9: It is, sir.
7: Well, I'm not so sure.
9: I am so sure.
7: Stop doing that!
9: But I will steal it. And when I do, and you come to me moaning about how you have to pay Carolyn £100 and you can't afford it, my reply will rhyme with, I bold you go.
11: Well, do I have to open the door for myself?
10: Oh, Mr. Burling, I do apologize. We didn't hear you knock.
11: Didn't knock. Shouted. Hello.
0: Mr. Burling, how nice to see you.
9: Welcome back, sir.
11: Ah, my dear boys, there you are, ready once more to help me slip the surly bounds of earth. Put out my hand and punch the face of God?
9: I think it's touch the face of God.
11: No, I don't like the sound of that at all. Icky.
10: Well, I don't suppose God would be overjoyed at the prospect either.
11: Oh, are you still here? I didn't see you last time. I thought perhaps you died.
10: No. I am still here.
11: Fancy that.
12: Burling, you can't just park with my door jammed against a wall and leave me there.
11: Can, did... Elizabeth, these are the joke pilots I was telling you about. Captain, first mate, cabin boy.
0: Actually, I'm the captain.
11: He always says that. I don't know why. Pilots, this is Elizabeth, my awful wife. She's come to see me off.
0: Oh, hello. I'm sure she's not awful.
11: Well, I tell you what, my dear boy, you marry her for 30 years and then we'll compare notes.
12: Yes, nice to meet you, and so forth, etc. Anyway, here's £50 each.
9: Oh, thank you. I must say the early evidence is weighing heavily in favour of your not being awful.
12: Those are your tips. You're having them now, and that's all you're getting. Mr. Burling and I have talked about those extravagant tips he used to give, and we've mutually decided they should stop. Haven't we, Burling?
11: No.
12: Do you want to see your stupid rugby in stupid Paris?
11: Rugby isn't stupid. Paris, I grant you, is moronic.
12: What have we decided then?
11: No tips.
12: That's right.
11: She's an awful woman, she really is. I hate her more than I can say.
12: Right, off you go then, Burling, and have a mildly pleasant time. Any more than that, and you're in trouble.
11: Goodbye, dear. Take care while I'm gone. Don't jump into any mine shafts.
8: This way, Mr. Burling.
11: What, into the aeroplane through the door of the aeroplane? You astonish me.
8: Ask me another one.
11: Who won the Triple Crown in 77?
8: Ah, trick question. I don't know.
10: Before you get on board, if you'd care to step this way.
9: Yes, Carolyn.
10: Phil from the fire crew is standing by for the traditional Burling Day frisking of the first officer.
13: Sorry, Douglas.
9: Is this really necessary, Carolyn? Now you have Creef of the Yard dogging my every move.
10: No sense in taking chances. All right, Phil, what have we got?
13: On his person, nothing. In his flight bag, one large plastic bottle of apple juice.
10: Oh, Douglas, is this the best you can do?
9: What? I like apple juice.
10: Well, you're going to have to do without it this time. Phil, throw it away.
9: I need that.
10: Anything else, Phil?
13: One small bottle of nail varnish.
10: What, again? Oh, that's sweet. Did you really think I'd let you pull the same trick twice? Douglas likes to use a dab of nail varnish to reseal the caps of the bottles he's tampered with. Well, much good it may do you, Douglas, because this time there is just one bottle, and I am opening it now. Oh, let's see. Oh, that is good stuff. Thank you, Phil. Dismissed. Oh, Martin, I am now placing the whiskey in your hands, both literally and metaphorically. Stop Douglas getting hold of it for the next 6 hours and you've won £100.
0: All right. Douglas, don't come anywhere near me. Get into the plane and go into the flight deck.
9: You really don't have to hug the bottle like that, Martin.
0: Just do it, please.
9: All right. Goodbye, Carolyn.
10: Goodbye, Douglas. Good luck, Martin, and may God have mercy on your soul.
0: All right. Now into the flight deck.
9: I'm going.
0: Close the door. Good. Arthur?
8: Hello, Skip.
0: Here is Mr. Burling's special whiskey. Now, I am not going to let Douglas out of the flight deck between now and Paris, but if he should escape somehow, he is not allowed to touch, hold, borrow, taste, look at, or do anything at all with this whiskey. Have you got that?
8: Got it.
0: So what isn't Douglas allowed to go near?
8: The whiskey.
0: Who isn't allowed to go near the whiskey?
8: Douglas.
0: What isn't Douglas allowed to do to the whiskey?
8: Anything.
0: You really have got it?
8: I've got it. I'm not stupid.
0: Who isn't allowed to do what to what?
8: I'm not allowed to drive Mum's car.
0: What?
8: Sorry, Skip, that's an earlier one. Douglas isn't allowed to go near the whiskey.
0: Good, here it is.
9: Post takeoff checks complete.
0: Thank you.
9: So, you've left the whiskey with Arthur, have you?
0: None of your business.
9: Bit risky, isn't it? I'd have thought you'd have wanted to hang on to it yourself.
0: No, actually. If it was here, you could manufacture some emergency to distract me while you swiped it and I'd have to deal with it. But whatever happens, I can make absolutely certain you don't leave the flight deck till we land again.
9: Well played.
0: Thank you.
9: Well, I'm just going to the loo.
0: Oh, no, you're not.
9: I rather think I am.
0: No, I forbid it.
9: You forbid it?
0: Yes.
9: Sorry, just to be clear, you are forbidding me from using the toilet, Captain.
0: You don't need to go.
9: I do.
0: Well, you'll just have to hold it in for an hour, won't you?
9: Can't do that. Terribly bad for you.
0: Right, fine. Arthur, could you bring the Talisker to the flight deck, please?
14: Okay.
0: Douglas, put your hands on your head.
9: Put my what on my what?
0: Oh, you heard me.
9: I'm not putting my hands on my head.
0: You put your hands on your head or you don't go to the loo.
9: Fine.
14: All right, Skid.
0: Oh, give it to me. Give it to me. Don't go near Douglas. With it. Give it to me. Give it straight to me. Thank you.
14: You all right, Douglas?
9: Fine, thank you.
14: Only you look like you've got a headache. Or you've just discovered you've lost your hat.
0: Douglas, you may go to the loo.
9: I don't need to go anymore.
0: Oh, what a surprise. Go anyway. I don't want you pulling this again in 10 minutes.
9: Your wish is my command.
14: I think you're doing this brilliantly, Skip.
0: Thank you.
14: I don't know how he's going to steal it this time.
0: He's not going to steal it this time.
14: No, no, probably not. Although he is really sneaky.
0: I don't care how sneaky he is, Arthur. If I simply never let him touch the bottle, he can't steal it.
15: Hello? How does this thing work?
0: Oh, Mr. Burling, are you all right?
15: No, I've been dinging on my summon an idiot bell for ages. And yet have I an idiot to show for my trouble? I have not.
14: Just coming, Mr. B.
15: Good, and bring me my whiskey.
14: Righto. Okay, skip the
0: clerk. Arthur, down. What were we just saying?
14: Oh, loads of stuff.
0: I'm not letting go of this bottle until Douglas is sitting back in his chair.
14: Okay.
0: Hello, MJNM.
16: Has he got it yet?
0: No, he hasn't, and I resent the yet. He's not going to get it at all.
16: Have you got it yet, Douglas?
0: He's not in the flight deck at the moment.
16: No, fair enough. He's a busy man. He'll be stealing the whiskey.
0: No, actually, the whiskey is with me. I can do this, Carolyn. I am capable of... bye, Carolyn. Hands on your head! Hands on your head!
9: Martin, please!
0: Hands on your head! Thank you. Now, sit down. Back down, slowly. Good. Thank you. Arthur, here is the whiskey. You may now go and serve Mr. Burling.
14: Thanks, Skip.
9: Are you really going to keep this up for the whole trip?
0: Yes, I am. And when by the end of it you haven't managed to steal, I'm going to say something that rhymes with... You... Bidden... Gel... Me... Cat.
9: Are you all right?
0: You didn't tell me that, did you? Oh, it worked in my head.
15: Ding! Ding! Ding! Ding!
14: Hello, Mr. B.
15: Ah! Where have you been? I've been both ringing my bell and shouting the word ding since approximately the late Middle Ages.
14: Sorry, Skip was just...
15: I don't want to hear your sorry, Skip was just... Now pour me my Talisker.
14: Here you are.
15: At last. Ah! That's not Talisker, that's horrible.
14: Wow.
15: What do you mean, wow?
14: Nothing, it's just... I think the first officer might be magic.
0: Right, how did you do it?
9: Everything tickety-boo, Martin.
0: How did you do it? How could you possibly have done it?
9: Done what?
0: Stolen Mr. Burling's whiskey. How?
9: What are you talking about? I haven't.
0: Oh, don't give me that. Okay, you won. I'll have to pay Carolyn. Now just tell me, how did you do it?
9: Are you telling me the whiskey's gone?
0: Yes, it's gone because you took it. But how?
9: I didn't.
0: Well, of course you did. You've been saying you were going to take it all flight.
9: Yes, and so I am. But I haven't yet. I haven't had a chance.
0: What?
9: Just tell me what happened.
0: Mr. Burling asked for his whiskey. Arthur poured it out. It wasn't Talisker.
9: It was apple juice?
0: No. It was cheap, horrible whiskey.
9: Right. Because when I do it, it'll be apple juice.
0: Philip took away your apple juice.
9: My decoy apple juice, certainly.
0: Are you seriously saying it wasn't you?
9: Hand on heart, it absolutely wasn't. Oh, hang on. Very clever.
0: What?
9: No, really, I'm very impressed. K, Carolyn's idea, I take it, or did you actually come up with it yourself?
0: What are you talking about?
9: You've quite obviously taken it and hidden it, so I can't steal it, and you can return it to Carolyn.
0: Of course I didn't take it. You took it.
9: No, I didn't. You took it.
0: No, you took it. Oh, God. Hello, Carolyn.
16: So, has he taken it yet?
0: I don't know.
16: You don't know? How can you not know? Apply this simple test. Do you have with you A, a bottle of fine whiskey, or B, a first officer with a grin like a cat who's learnt to use a tin opener?
0: I meant no, he hasn't stolen it. It's fine, it's all fine.
16: Oh, Lord, he's stolen it. How could you let this happen, Martin? I give you one simple job.
0: Sorry, Carol, I've got to go. We're just flying over a mountain.
16: In the English Channel.
0: Bye! All right, I can sort this out. I can sort this out. Arthur! Can you come in here, please?
16: Righto.
9: Ah, calling in the finest brains to work on the problem.
0: The plane is a sealed unit. It must be on here somewhere. I just need to think.
14: Hi, chaps.
0: Arthur, describe to me exactly what happened when you left the flight deck.
14: Okay. Wow, this is brilliant.
0: It's not brilliant.
14: It's a bit brilliant. Can I tell you in my own words?
9: Who else's words had you planned to use? Winston Churchill's?
14: No, but they always say, tell us in your own words the events of the night in question.
0: Just tell us.
14: All right. In my own words, I came into the galley with the bottle you gave me.
0: Yes.
14: I got a glass and I went into Mr. Burling.
0: Yes.
14: He had a bit of a shout. I had a bit of a listen.
0: Yes.
14: I poured him a glass of whiskey. He tasted it, said it was horrible. I called for you. You came. You did that funny thing with your throat.
9: What funny thing?
14: You know, the sort of...
0: All right, that'll do. Thank you, Arthur.
9: Has that revealed the vital clue, Inspector?
0: Just Douglas.
9: Just trying to help.
0: You can't help. You're the suspect. And also the person who did it.
9: I really didn't, Martin. You made it impossible. And if I had, don't you think I'd be gloating by now?
0: Well, yes. But who else could it be?
9: Well, if you're sure it wasn't you, then I suppose there's only one person it could be.
0: Oh, but why would Mr. Burling steal his own whiskey?
9: I couldn't say, Martin. Perhaps you should investigate.
14: Oh, can I come too?
0: No.
14: I won't say anything. I'll just be really excited.
0: Mr. Burling.
17: Ah, have you found it?
0: Not just yet.
17: Well, then find it. Has it occurred to you that Douglas might have taken it? He steals things, doesn't he? And I don't like his face. Mind you, I don't like your face. The worst thing about MJN, very ugly pilots.
0: Mr. Burling, I just have a few questions for you. Quite routine. Nothing to worry about.
17: Why would I be worried?
0: No reason you shouldn't be.
17: I'm not worried. I'm furious. Is that what you meant? Nothing to be furious about? Because if so, you couldn't be more wrong. And what do you mean, quite routine? How many mid-air whiskey thefts do you deal with?
14: About one a year.
0: Stop on that. Mr. Burling, please tell me exactly what happened.
14: In my own words.
0: In his own words? In your own words?
17: I ding my bell for about a week. An idiot features here, poured me my special whiskey, and then I tasted it, and it was foul, and then I was furious, and now I still am.
0: I see. Now, just for the sake of argument, if you had stolen the whiskey yourself...
17: Me? Are you a total imbecile? It's my whiskey. I don't have to steal it. It's mine. If I stole it, it wouldn't be stealing. It would be having. And if I had it, I would have it.
9: Any progress?
0: I don't think he has it.
9: How can you tell?
0: Pretty certain. But, it's just impossible. He didn't take it, I didn't take it, you couldn't have taken it. And there's no one else except Arthur's. Oh.
9: You're not thinking...
0: Well, I know, it seems crazy, but
9: Arthur?
0: Well, I know, but the thing is, we've taken away all the things that can possibly have happened, so I suppose the only thing that's left, even though it seems really weird, must be the thing that did happen, in fact.
9: Snappily put.
0: Arthur?
14: Oh, hello, Skip. I've got a theory. Now, suppose there was a travelling circus going by the airport. And one of the monkeys...
0: Let me stop you there, Arthur.
14: Yes?
0: I'm not angry.
14: Oh, good. Nor am I.
0: Good. But I think you should tell me what happened when you spilt Mr. Burling's talisker.
14: What?
0: That is what happened, isn't it? When I left you to go to the flight deck, I'd taken care to impress you with how very valuable and important the whiskey was. So when you dropped it and the bottle unsealed by Carolyn spilled everywhere, you panicked. And in horror, you tried to cover up the accident by refilling it with cheap and nasty whiskey from the drinks cupboard, didn't you?
14: Skip, you're absolutely brilliant. Huh. How did you work it all out? You're like Miss Marple.
0: So that is what happened?
14: No, but it's a brilliant solution.
0: What? You didn't spill it?
14: No, promise. Cross my heart and hope to die. Terrapins tickle me if I lie.
0: Well, someone did, Arthur. And if it wasn't me or Douglas or Mr. Burling or you, then who was it?
14: Well, this is where the monkey comes in. You see, the clowns like to get it drunk on whiskey for fun.
0: No, it wasn't a monkey, Arthur.
14: Well, you have your theories, I have mine.
0: There's Phil from the fire crew, I suppose, but he never touched the whiskey. Only the apple juice he took up. Oh!
14: What?
0: Well, of course, now I see exactly how he did it.
14: So you, brilliant. This is what always happens to Miss Marple as well. What, was it the very last person we would suspect?
0: No, it was Douglas.
14: Oh. He's the very first person we would suspect.
0: Yes, and he did it, even though it looks impossible.
14: Okay, I'm just saying, he's not who Miss Marple would have picked.
0: Well, I'm not Miss Marple.
14: No?
0: Ah, hello, Douglas.
14: Yes. Hello, Douglas.
9: Hello. How goes the crime fighting?
14: Douglas, you may be wondering why we've asked you all to gather together.
9: I wasn't aware you had asked me all to gather together.
0: Thank you, Arthur. Leave it to me. Douglas, I know what happened.
9: Oh, sorry, Arthur. I did try and put him on the wrong trail with Mr. Burling, but I suppose he was always going to work it out eventually.
0: What out?
9: Well, I assume Arthur accidentally spilt the whiskey and refilled it with cheap stuff, hoping no one would notice.
0: No, actually, I thought of that, and he didn't.
9: How do you know?
0: He says he didn't.
9: Oh, right.
0: And he's Arthur. He can't tell lies. His face goes a funny colour, and if he's not sitting down, he falls over.
14: And sometimes even if I am sitting down.
9: Well, that is true.
0: Also, I know it wasn't him, because it was you. And I know exactly how you did it.
9: Well, you don't, because I didn't.
0: I do. Because you did. It was the apple juice. You know you're always searched on Burling Day. Why would you bring a bottle of apple juice in your flight bag unless having it taken away was exactly what you wanted? Because it wasn't apple juice at all. It was the stolen Tanisca. It was never taken off the plane because it was never on it. Before I even saw it, you'd got out the bottle, filled it with cheap whiskey, resealed it with that nail varnish, put the real whiskey in the plastic bottle so that Phil, who must be in on it with you, could claim it was apple juice and take it off you to return it to you later.
9: Very clever, Martin. Very clever indeed. I see I underestimated you.
14: And me.
9: No, not you.
0: So you admit it, Douglas?
9: No, because you've forgotten Carolyn tasted the whiskey just before she gave it to you and said it was definitely Talisker. Sorry.
0: Oh, yes.
9: So I'd have to have been in league with Carolyn, not Phil. But what would either of us have to gain from... Aha!
0: What?
9: Of course!
14: Oh, wow! Now Douglas is like Miss Marple.
0: No, I'm Miss Marple.
9: Martin, it wasn't me, or you, or Arthur, or Mr. Burling who stole Carolyn's whiskey. It was Carolyn.
0: What?
14: Douglas is definitely Miss Marple. That's who Miss Marple would have picked.
9: Or rather, she didn't, because there was never any whiskey to steal. Look, Carolyn knows that every year I steal the whiskey. Suddenly she realizes, if Mr. Burling's not going to get the whiskey, why bother providing it? If she simply refills an old Talisker bottle with cheap whiskey and then reseals it with the nail varnish trick I taught her, she can open it in front of us, tell us it's the real thing, and then when Mr. Burling finds out it's not, everyone will blame me, and she'll save herself £200. And then, she thinks, why not actually make some money into the bargain? If she can convince you to accept the deal, then, whether I steal it or not, she can sting you for £100.
0: No, she wouldn't do that.
9: I'm afraid so. You're the mark, Martin. The cat's paw. The schmuck. The fool guy. You've been played like a cheap pianola.
0: I don't believe it. What can I do?
9: Ain't nothing you can do. That's Chinatown.
0: Right, give me the satcom.
9: What for?
0: I'm going to tell her exactly what I think of her.
9: Yes, you could do, or...
0: What?
9: It's just occurred to me. Maybe there is something you can do. Maybe this isn't Chinatown.
14: You see, I didn't think it was when you said that.
9: What do you mean? Well, if you accuse her, she'll just deny all knowledge of it, and her being her, you'll end up having to pay. But if you tell her that Mr. Burling enjoyed his talisker very much and finished it all up, she'll know you're lying, but she can't say so without giving the game away.
18: Yes. Thank you, Douglas. That's perfect.
16: Hello, MJN.
0: Hello, Carolyn. Martin here.
16: Ah, over the mountain now. Good. So he nicked it, did he?
0: No, he didn't.
16: I bet he did.
0: By no means. I've just been in to see Mr. Burling. He says to tell you how particularly nice the whiskey is this year.
16: Well, that's interesting.
0: Are you surprised for some reason?
16: I'm certainly surprised he got it.
0: Are you?
16: And that Douglas didn't.
0: No, Douglas definitely didn't. Did you, Douglas?
9: Alas, no. You were too clever for me, Carolyn. Rats.
16: Well done then, Martin. You've earned your award. Clever old you.
0: Thank you.
9: Well played, Martin.
0: Thank you. And thank you for helping me out.
9: Oh, it was nothing.
17: Hello. I've remembered my cufflinks.
0: Mr. Burling, you're not really supposed to come up here.
17: Well, this is where you are, and I need to speak to you regarding my cufflinks.
9: What about your cufflinks?
17: I just remembered them. Pearls, dear boy. Two beautiful pearls, a present for my awful wife before she was awful.
9: Oh.
17: Yes, you see? She took away my money, she took away my cards, but she didn't take away my lovely pearl cufflinks.
0: Or maybe she just assumed you'd never part with them.
17: Then more fool her, because that's just what I'm going to do. They're worth a grand each, boys, easily, and I'll give you one apiece if you should happen to discover that you do, after all, have a bottle of Talisker, which can come and watch the rugby with me for a bit until one of us ends up drunk by the other.
0: I'm sorry, Mr. Burling, but we really honestly don't.
17: I'm talking to the organ grinder, not the monkey.
18: I'm the organ grinder.
9: You sure, Martin? The monkey tends to have the better hat.
18: I am the organ grinder.
0: And I have to tell you, Mr. Burling, that there is no Talisker. We've all been the victims of a clever plot by Carolyn. Let me tell you the whole story. Carolyn knew that every year...
9: Martin, sorry to interrupt, but...

0: tell you the whole story. Carolyn knew that every year...
1: Martin, sorry to interrupt, but here you are, Mr. Burling.
0: What?
2: Aha! I thought as much. Yes. That's the stuff. Here you are, you grubby little thief. Here you are, you clueless patsy. A pearl apiece. See you in 2 hours full of rugby, song, and fine whiskey.
0: You stole the whiskey.
1: Of course I did. I didn't tell you I would.
0: You were in on it with Carolyn?
1: No, she had nothing to do with it. It was Talisker when she tasted it. I just fed you that story to make you tell her I didn't steal it. But I did.
0: How?
1: With this.
0: The bottle of nail varnish?
1: Ah, but it's not nail varnish. It just comes in a similar bottle, which I've relabeled. What it is a harmless but unpleasantly bitter-tasting clear substance you can buy from any chemist to put on your nails to stop you biting them. Of course, if you don't suffer that particular vice, there are other things you can do with it. For instance, when you go through the galley on the way to the loo, you can put a tiny drop on the bottom of each of the whiskey glasses, just enough that any liquid poured into them becomes unpleasant tasting. Then, once Mr. Burling has rejected his glass of genuine Talisker as horrible and the bottle is written off as full of cheap whiskey and forgotten about, you can snaffle it at your leisure.
0: No. Oh, well done. Very clever. Just a shame it's going to cost me £100, that's all.
1: Sorry, Martin. I hate to say I fold you, Crow. But I sold you, Doe.
3: Douglas, there's one thing I still don't understand.
1: What's that, Arthur?
3: How did you do it?
4: That was Cabin Pressure by John Finnemore. It starred Stephanie Cole as Carolyn, Roger Allam as Douglas, Benedict Cumberbatch as Martin, and John Finnemore as Arthur. It also starred Jeffrey Whitehead as Mr. Burling, Flip Webster as Mrs. Burling, and Ewan Bailey as Phil. The producer was David Tyler, and the programme was a positive production for the BBC.
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11: Revolting People by Andy Hamilton and Jay Tarsis. With Jay Tarsis, Jan Ravens, James Fleet, Hugh Dennis, Penelope Nice, Tony Morsley, Susie Blake, Philip Pope, Michael Fenton Stevens, and Andy Hamilton.
12: You think you're so clever, don't you, mister, huh? You think you can just carry on living under my roof and eating your way through my shop completely free of charge? Well, the good times are over, my little friend. With you in a second, madam. Right, you freeloading sponger. This is where I wipe that smug smirk off your face.
13: Why are you threatening that rat, Samuel?
12: Elizabeth, what are you doing here? Are you mad?
13: Possibly, but at least I'm not at the talking to rodent stage.
12: But what if Joshua walked in now? And what if he worked out that you're his long-lost mother?
13: And when did Joshua last work something out?
12: Well, it's got to happen someday. Just hope I see it before I die. And what if Mary happened along?
13: Samuel, let's just
12: be... The rat's out in the open.
13: Why are you so obsessed with a rat?
12: Not any rat. The rat. This one's an evil genius who's been tormenting me for weeks.
13: Oh, then just put poison down for it.
12: I did that, but somehow he managed to take the poison and sneak it into my sandwich. Luckily, it fell out the

0: bottom before I had a chance to eat it, which is why these sandwich things will never catch on.
1: I've heard this Earl of Sandwich is currently the commander of the British fleet.
0: Yeah, well, I bet their decks are covered with cheese. Now, you excuse me, please, while I destroy this creature, and then my shop will be free from rats.
1: You mean he's your only rat?
0: Yes, I run a clean shop. You go into Obadiah's general store, it's full of rats.
1: That's because it's full of stock, whereas your shelves are virtually empty.
0: Well, that's just typical of you. You're such a pessimist. To you, the shelves are virtually empty, but to me, they're a tiny bit full.
1: Samuel, why won't you just let me dig you out of this hole by buying the shop and letting you run it?
0: I don't need charity from you and your Scottish squeeze. Where is Agnes, anyway?
1: In Boston. She's checking on some property we own.
0: Oh, there you see. I'm sorry, that is all wrong. Women are supposed to clean things, not own them. You're undermining the whole fabric of society.
1: Oh, get out of the dark ages. Why, Russia is led by a woman who's just humiliated the might of the Ottoman Empire, Catherine the Great.
0: Oh, what's so great about humbling a few Turks? Personally, I'd call her Catherine the Mediocre. Besides, she's no example to hold up. We've all heard about her and the horses. There's not a stallion in St. Petersburg that can sleep at night.
1: Oh, that's just male tittle-tattle. Men just can't stand successful women. And that's why you can't let me buy this shop. It's pathetic. It's childish.
2: Samuel, we have a crisis. Oh, hello, gorgeous.
0: You remember Elizabeth?
2: Indeed I do. And where's that cute little tease of a girlfriend of yours, eh? She fancies me.
1: She hurls at the mention of your name.
2: Yeah, that's how it always starts.
0: What's the crisis?
2: Oh, there's been an incident in town. A confrontation between soldiers and some locals. Anyway, your Joshua didn't like the way these recluse were throwing their weight around, so he started throwing them around.
0: Oh,
2: yeah,
0: no.
2: Quite a long way in some cases. Yeah. There's one still clinging to the steeple. Anyway, chaos ensued. More soldiers arrived and got thrown around.
1: Has Joshua been arrested?
2: No, miss. Luckily, he was spirited away by some rebel hotheads, followers of that Abraham Smith, apparently. And as they ran off, they were hailing Joshua as a hero.
0: Oh, God help us.
1: What?
0: Well, it's a terrifyingly short step from hero to martyr.
1: Oh.
0: And Joshua's such an innocent.
2: Yeah, several patrols have been dispatched to search the woods and bring Joshua to justice.
1: My poor baby, we have to do something.
0: Yes, of course. Yes, we need a clever plan. Let's see now.
1: Well?
0: I'm trying to think of what the rat would do.
1: Joshua needs rescuing.
0: Yes, I know. McGurk, will you come with me?
2: With pleasure and for a fee.
0: Come on, then.
1: I'll come too.
0: You will not. This is man's work for men who are manly and masculine in a male way.
1: Just go.

0: Oh, stop! Stop, you're hurting me, Walter.
1: How can I be? I'm way over here, gathering apples.
0: Walter! Walter! Walter! Walter! Walter!
1: What are you doing, Mary?
0: Well, I'm practicing the many variations of uttering your silly English name whilst in the throes of passion.
1: You make it sound so frightening, as well as daunting, not to mention painful.
0: Oh, yes. But apparently it's the sweetest kind of pain, and there's no use in delaying it any longer. Give me one of your apples so I can at long last bite into the forbidden fruit. See, Walter, how the juice runs down my arms. Here, you must taste of the same nectar. Let the juices intermingle.
1: Oh, Mary. Mary. Mary. Mary.
0: Yes, my love?
1: You're sitting on my arm.
0: Oh, I'm sorry.
1: Oh, it's gone all tingly.
0: Oh, put it around me, Walter. Then it will feel fine. There.
1: Oh, my irrepressible Mary. I've tried to remain unsullied throughout our courtship, but your charms are so overwhelming that now I'm becoming overwhelmed, for want of a better word.
0: Oh, then let's succumb to the overwhelmingness of it all. Lay me down on nature's carpet, being careful of the pine needles. Haven't we waited long enough?
1: Well, I certainly have, since puberty's alarming onset.
0: Yes, and so have I.
1: So have you, but I assumed that...
0: Assumed what, Walter?
1: You mean to say that you've never actually...
0: Indeed not, Walter!
1: But all those occasions when you've groped and nipped at my...
0: Well, that's mere prologue, as I understand it.
1: So, that would mean you're still a,
0: Technically.
1: Well, so am I, technically. I picked up the essentials around the barracks, of course. Brawny snippets of saucy dialogue that caused me strange rumblings in my nether region.
0: Yes. And I've read my share of moist and steamy romantic novels, but they've always tended to dissolve into metaphorical meanderings which left me panting yet unfulfilled.
1: And I've listened in the night to McGurk's lusty lyrics involving such things as diddling the diddle with his diddle-daddle stick.
0: And I've ridden many a wild mustang and felt its powerful thrust in my loins.
1: Oh, good Lord, I can't stand it.
0: Take me, Walter.
1: Yes.
0: No.
1: Oh, if not for these accursed military breeches.
0: Shall I help you?
1: They're a little complicated.
0: Oh, you Brits and your obsession with buttons.
1: Ouch.
0: Mary, is that you?
1: Oh. Good day to you, Mrs. Spriggs.
2: Captain Brimshaw.
1: At your service, madam.
2: Is this a bad time?
0: Yes, go away!
1: No. It's a fine time. How may we assist you?
2: Well, I must find Ezekiel. Have you seen him?
1: Why, no.
0: Sorry!
2: He's discovered Abraham Smith is the father of our child, and he ran off vowing to take revenge on him.
1: Oh, but that's insane. Abraham Smith's a notorious rebel. He's on our list. He'll kill Ezekiel.
2: I know! That's why I've got to find Ezekiel before he finds Abraham.
0: Oh, well, good luck!
2: Ezekiel loves me so much, and I've been horrible to him.
0: Oh, right. Well, try the next forest along.
2: But he's a decent and good, if homely man. And now I find I've grown fond of him. If he'll allow me to put my indiscretion behind me, we can and will find happiness.
0: Fine. Happy hunting to you. Bye now.
2: I'm going. Oh, one thing, sister.
0: What?
2: Those buttons unsnap. You don't have to bite them off.
1: Be careful, Cora.
0: Hey, what do you know? Look, they do unsnap.
1: Oh, so they do.
0: You didn't know that?
1: No, I suppose that explains why it takes me so long to put them on in the morning.
0: Well, do you think you might wriggle out of them now, then?
1: What? Just like that?
0: What, do you want a string quartet?
1: Well, I'm a bit distracted.
0: Why?
1: Well, perhaps that rebel patrol pointing those pistols at us has something to do with it.
0: Where?
3: Over here. You best get those bridges snapped up, lobster back.
0: Put down those muskets. I know you boys.
4: And we know you, Mary Oliphant. And from where we stand, it appears you're consorting with the enemy.
0: Not yet, I haven't.
3: Consort us, interrupt us then.
4: We're taking you and the teabag prisoner in the name of Abraham Smith. Do up your buttons, you scroovy English weasel, and come with us.
1: I'll not be taken prisoner by mercenaries.
3: They will have to kill you.
1: However, I don't consider you chaps mercenaries in the strictest sense, more like slightly over-enthusiastic patriots.
5: I reckon Joshua came this way. Look at the size of this footprint.
6: Oh, yeah, careful you don't fall in.
5: Oh, yeah. Hey, they can't be far ahead of us.
6: Well, let's get after them. Come on, what are you waiting for?
5: Well, we never actually discussed the size of my fee.
6: Is money the only thing you ever think about?
5: No, there's breasts and...
6: Hey, you'll get paid, you little...
7: Hey, halt! Who goes there?
5: Soldiers, let me do the talking.
7: Halt! Friend or foe?
5: Oh, friend, very much so, Captain. Sergeant McGurk at your service, sir. To whom do I have the honour of listening?
7: Captain Roger Hotspur. I've been ordered to apprehend any colonists found in the woods on the assumption that they are rebel spies. Corporal, seize the colonists, will you?
5: Oh, no, you can't do that.
7: Well, I have my orders.
5: Oh, but he's not a rebel spy. He's an English spy.
7: An English spy?
5: Yes. Yes, cunningly disguised as a colonial shopkeeper with a balding pate and a big, fat, American-looking arse. Yeah.
7: You're saying he's English?
5: Yes. His name is Jasper Chumley Fitzwilliam.
7: Well, let the man speak for himself. So, Jasper, you're an English spy, huh?
8: Oh, lots of mercy, yes, Governor. I'm from jolly old Blighty, and no mistake. Tally-ho, pip-pip and crikey-blimey. Why, I'm as English as an English, Englishman. God bless you, love a duck, and ding-dong bell to you, and all who sail in you. Here's to your stiff upper trousers, old bean. Anyone for crumpets?
7: Why is he talking like that?
5: Like what?
7: Like that? Why has he got that ridiculous accent?
5: He's from Ipswich.
7: I've been to Ipswich. They don't talk like that.
5: Sorry, no. When I said he was from Ipswich, I meant he was born in Ipswich, but he grew up in Southend.
7: Well, I've also been to Southend.
5: No. Sorry, not Southend. The Southend of Hampshire.
7: Whereabouts in South Hampshire?
5: Haven't.
7: Ah, no.
5: Got a clue whereabouts in Hampshire. I really haven't got the foggiest, sir.
7: But why is he so quiet?
5: Well, he's shy. Most spies are. They shun the limelight, spies.
7: Jasper, which part of Southampton are you from? Only my family's from Portsmouth.
8: Well, mine's not. I'm from a little-known village called, Little Tiny Hamletville Gulch.
7: Little Tiny Hamletville Gulch?
8: Yes, on Stoke. Do you know it?
7: I can't say I do, no.
5: No, well, it's a tucked away little spot, which is why it has this unique accent, which keeps changing.
7: Oh, well, you learn something new every day.
5: Yeah, well, look, we must be on our way. Captain Jasper here has lots of spying to do, you know, to help defeat these damn rebels.
8: Oh, indeed, may God jolly well mangle the beetroot, the bally old bounders.
7: Beetroot?
5: It's a local expression.
7: Ah, yes, sir. So, tell me, Jasper, can you do a convincing American accent then?
8: Sure can.
7: Oh, that is brilliant. Did you hear that, boys?
9: Very, very good.
7: Yes, well, say something else. Go on.
8: Down with the king.
7: Perfect, yes.
8: You redcoats are scum.
7: Oh, bravo. That is uncanny. Well, we'll leave you two to carry on with your espionage. Those rebels don't stand a chance, what? Goodbye, Jasper. Cheerio.
8: Cheerio. Are all British soldiers that stupid?
5: Only the ones in command.
8: My English accent was pretty impressive, wasn't it?
5: Yeah, it was special, yeah. One thing, though, if we should happen upon any more redcoat patrols...
8: Yes?
5: ...then you're a deaf mute whose tongue was ripped out by Indians.

0: Thanks for the roasted goat, Abraham. Delicious. Tasted like chicken. And the hooves were nice and crunchy. You know, it's really been a lot of fun hanging around with you and in your secret hideaway with you and your bloodthirsty rebels, Abraham. But I have to go home now. My father's going to be worrying where I am, and he needs help with the heavy stuff. So I'll just be heading back to...
1: Quiet!
0: Or I could stay a few more minutes. Maybe have some dessert. But after that, I really must be going. Abraham, if that's all the same to you...
1: Quiet.
0: I noticed some of your men drawing placards with my likeness above a slogan, which I'm told reads, Big Joshua says, killed the red-jacketed bastards. That's a nice slogan, but I'm not for outright killing. No. Hurling, hitting with sticks, well, that's all good fun, but killing's bad.
1: Quiet.
0: You know, Abraham, it seems to me you're a man of few words. Well, one, really.
1: Quiet.
0: Yeah, that's the one.
2: Now, just calm down there.
3: Unhand me, you filthy brigand.
2: No one to approach Captain Smith.
3: Captain Smith, my goiter. And what army is here, Captain? Tell me. Go ahead.
2: The army of the people.
3: Huh. That's a fake army. I'm belt on your army.
2: You were drunk, sir.
3: Of course I'm drunk, you varlet. You would stumble into this snake pit sober. Now stand aside. I'm here to defend my errant wife's honor, such as it is. Where is Abraham Smith? Prepare to be challenged. Which one of you is Abraham Smith?
1: I am.
3: All right, then. You'll be glad, don't you? Well, no matter, I'll show you no mercy. I haven't trudged all this way to go whining off into the sunset like a yellow mongrel. The gauntlet's been thrown. The die is cast. The cat's out of the bag. The fat's in the fire, the goose is cooked, the proof's in the pudding. The cheese stands alone.
4: Hello, Mr.
3: Joshua. Oh, it's you behind me. I thought I was standing in the shadow of a tree. Don't tell me you're one of these mercenary old mercenaries.
0: I'm their hero, and they're putting me on their recruiting posters. But I'd rather go home.
3: Well, I shall escort you home. As soon as I've given this scoundrel a thrashing... What do you say, Smith? Speak, man. Speak. Isn't the Carrot Top swaggering leader of a rebellious uprising supposed to be at least capable of speech?
1: Pick your weapon, you pork-filled bag of lard. I'm going to annihilate you.
3: Oh, good. You can speak. Very wide vocabulary, in fact.
1: Your weapon.
3: My weapon. Dancing. That's my weapon, the minuet. Whoever trips a light more fantastic, so shall he win. And I think you'll find I'm quite fancy on my feet for one so seemingly chubby. Have a few, then. Strike up the band.
1: I'll pick the weapon, then.
3: No, no, no. You don't get to choose. I get to choose. I'm the guest. And I choose. Big, heavy stones that you mustn't lift and throw, but you can roll them, not too fast, along the ground.
2: You can't go in there, man.
5: Hands off me!
3: Cora?
5: Leave me alone!
3: Cora, how did you find me in this godforsaken encampment tucked away in the wilderness? Like the lair on the banks of the Tiber of the wolf-suckling twins, Romulus and Remus, who in Rome slew Amulius and restored the throne to Numitor.
5: What was the question?
3: No idea. Still, you're here. So watch me outdance this dastard, even at the risk of death.
5: There will be no dying today, husband.
1: I'll be the judge of that. Tie them all up!
6: Slow down, Sam. Stop and smell the piney woods.
7: No time for smelling, McGurk. Abraham Smith's camp could be over the next hillock.
6: Oh, you said that about the last hillock.
7: One of these hillocks will be the right hillock.
6: Yeah, well, I'm not at my best on hillocks, and can we stop saying hillock?
7: What exactly is a hillock, anyway?
6: I don't know. It's a sort of bollock with grass on it.
7: Try to keep up.
6: Well, you try to keep up, you two-legged git. Nobody takes the time to consider the handicap when they're scampering helter-skelter through the underbrush, do they, huh?
7: Well, maybe someday all the forests in America will have special ramp slopes and handrails and chairs with wheels for disadvantaged blokes such as yourself.
6: Yeah, right.
1: That's far enough.
7: Oh, no. It's another patrol. It's Americans this time.
6: Yeah, is it me or is the entire population of North America in these woods today?
7: This time I'll do the talking.
4: Stop your whispering. Hands in the air.
7: Put your weapons down. We're friendly. I'm Samuel Oliphant, a well-respected citizen of the city of Baltimore.
2: Yeah, then who's your slimy redcoat fellow traveler?
7: He's my cousin, from Virginia. Thomas,
5: Jefferson.
7: Perfect. Thank you.
4: Thomas Jefferson? What? The Thomas Jefferson?
5: Well, yes, indeed he do.
7: Yes, indeed he do.
5: Yes, indeed he do, yeah.
2: Yeah, it's funny. I always picture Thomas Jefferson as taller and without a stump.
5: Me disguise. I'm a master of disguise, known in my circles as the human chameleon.
4: Well, I'll be damned.
5: I hope not, sir. I sincerely hope not.
7: So, if that's all, we'll be getting along then.
5: Yeah, you mean Mosey, cousin. Mosey.
7: Yeah, I mean Mosey.
5: Mosey, yeah.
7: Think you can get your voice a little higher, Thomas?
2: Hey, hold on a second. How come he's wearing a uniform?
7: Which uniform?
2: The red one.
7: Does that seem red to you? I suppose it's a reddish, but not loud red.
4: It's a British uniform.
7: I don't see how you can say that.
5: I'm afraid the young gentleman is right, Samuel. When you hear how this uniform came to be in my possession, you're going to be scratching your heads like a chicken scratching gravel.
7: Oh, boy.
5: You see, several of my slaves from the plantation cut this very uniform off a wounded redcoat sergeant when they discovered abandoned in a marsh outside of Richmond as the crow flies, whereupon they then commenced to present it to me as a souvenir for the humane and benevolent way I treat them. Dip me in maple syrup and I'll eat a bug if I'm lying.
4: That won't be necessary, Mr. Jefferson. Your story makes perfect sense.
7: So we'll just mosey along,
5: mosey.
2: Yeah, unless Mr. Jefferson requires an escort, sir.
5: No, I'm fine, boys, but I should be commending you alert scouts to your superior officers. Might I have your names?
2: Yeah, well, we're the Bush brothers. Yeah.
4: I'm George, and this here is Jeb.
7: Well, God bless you, boys. May you have many children.
2: Okay, yeah. Well, we'll leave you to go on your way there.
5: Y'all take care now, you hear? Oh, they're gone. Good, I can stop chewing this straw.
7: Thomas Jefferson.
5: Yeah.
7: That was a little overconfident, wasn't it? Why the hell did you choose Thomas Jefferson?
5: Because I can't do George Washington.
8: So, please, Abraham, I beg of you. What I'm asking you is please do not harm Ezekiel. Ignore his challenge.
2: Quiet!
8: Eloquent as usual. You see, Ezekiel is basically a good man, the father of my child. He may not be the barrel-chested, handsome, brooding warrior whose smoldering glances still make me go weak in the knees, but he's an honest, caring man who loves me and loves my son.
9: He likes me, too.
8: Yes, thank you, Joshua. That's very helpful.
9: If he had a dog and rabbits, he'd like them, too.
8: Yes, but I...
3: And pie. I really like pie.
8: Could you please both shut up? My husband can't fight you, Abraham. He's drunk, and even if he were sober, he fights like a daisy.
3: A mighty daisy.
8: He's just bewildered and confused by my reckless behavior.
10: Yeah,
8: I understand it. Stop pushing us!
11: Remove these shackles, damn you.
9: Mary!
8: Joshua!
10: Mary!
8: Cora!
3: Brimshaw!
11: Ezekiel!
9: Brimshaw!
3: Mary!
11: Joshua!
8: Ezekiel! Brimshaw! Abraham!
9: Quiet! Stop this madness!
12: Pardon me, Abraham?
9: I said, stop this madness!
3: Cora, do you remember your paramour having a speech defect?
8: Not really. He was always a man of few words. Now I know why.
2: Oh, you've done it now. You made him angry. You made him use words with S's in them.
9: Silence!
2: Oh, boy, here we go.
9: Here we can get some more spies, sir!
11: Samuel.
7: Grimshaw.
8: McGurk.
5: Mary.
7: Joshua.
9: Shut up! This is incessant sanitation!
7: Anybody got a towel?
9: Now, unfortunately, you've all stumbled across our secret hideaway, which means, sadly, you'll all have to be silent.
5: What did he say? He got rocks in his mouth.
9: You'll have to be killed.
5: Oh, thank you. I got that. Cheers.
8: Killed? Is this what we're fighting the revolution for? The freedom to kill innocent people? You big, red-headed, plug-ugly lummox?
7: You don't take that personally, Mr. Smith. She's had a bad week. Women stuff.
8: I'm ashamed I ever knew you, Abraham. I'd like to spit in your face.
7: Her as well. Bad weeks all around.
0: May I say something? By the powers vested in me by His Majesty King George, I have no choice but to place all of you rebels under arrest.
2: Hey, there's 30 of us rebels and just 2 of you redcoats.
6: Actually, it's 31 rebels and 1 redcoat. I've suddenly gone over the cause of liberty, joining you patriots. God bless America. Yankee Doodle Dandy, pass the apple pie. Hey, you know what I mean?
9: No, you don't. Oh. Get back there and prepare to meet your maker.
0: Hey, that was good. He said that all without a single S.
9: Blindfold the men, and then bunch them up together. That way we can save on ammo. Go on, bunch them up.
2: Yeah, I'm sorry about this, Mr. Jefferson.
6: That's all right, Jim.
9: All right, men. Prepare to fire.
8: This is tantamount to murder.
2: No, you're wrong there. It is murder.
4: Nothing tantamount about it.
2: Yeah, no, I don't mean to be pedantic, man.
9: Prepare to fire, men. Ready, aim.
10: Not so fast, Abraham Smith.
9: Oh, not another one. Who are you?
10: My name's Elizabeth.
7: Stale biscuit.
10: And I'm here to secure the release of my friends. These people. So hand them over.
8: Who is this woman? Her reckless stupidity reminds me of someone.
3: Oh, it's hopeless. We're all going to die. Like the doomed Argonauts confronting the iron giant of Chaos. Now's not the time, is it?
10: I said release the prisoners.
9: Release them? To a woman? And a woman with no weapon?
10: Oh, I think you'll find I've got an extremely effective weapon.
7: Hot chocolate, Captain?
0: Ah, thank you, Samuel. Funny old day, really. Wasn't it lucky old Mrs. Stalebiscuit turning up like that, buying off the rebels with all that money?
7: Yes.
0: And didn't she have a lot of money? She gave each of those rebels £300 to disperse.
7: Yes.
0: And then...
7: Why are you telling me all this? I was there, wasn't I?
0: Well, I'm just recapitulating for my own benefit, trying to take in the enormity of it. You make a nice hot chocolate, sir.
7: Thank you very much.
0: Mrs. Stalebiscuit mentioned to me that she'd very much like to invest in your shop.
7: Well, did she? Well, perhaps I'll consider that. Possibly.
0: And that she'd like to see more of your children, apparently.
7: Really?
0: She saved your life, so you're in her debt.
7: Isn't it time you went to bed, Captain?
0: Yes, actually, I am pretty bushed. Oh, by the way, Sergeant.
6: Sir?
0: Your court-martial's at 10 o'clock tomorrow morning.
6: Court-martial, sir?
0: For desertion.
6: Ah, no. You see, what I was actually doing, sir, was attempting to win the rebels' confidence, whereupon I'd have taken Abraham Smith captive and thus secured our release. So what you probably meant to say, sir, rather than a court-martial, was the ceremony where I received my medal for my bravery, sir.
0: See you at 10, Sergeant.
7: Court-martial, eh, Roy? That's bad luck.
6: Oh, don't worry, sir. What's the worst that can happen?
7: You can be shot.
6: Oh, yeah, you're right there. Yeah. Well, in that case, I'll probably just slip away into the hills and blend in with the populace.
7: You're a little conspicuous, Roy.
6: Now, I'll disguise myself as a colonist and, using my convincing American accent, live an elegant life of leisure.
7: Leisure. We Americans say leisure.
6: Why?
7: We just do. Try it. Leisure.
6: Leisure.
7: Leisure.
6: Leisure.
7: Leisure.
6: Leisure. I said, I can't do it.
7: All right. Don't get frustrated.
6: Frustrated. Frustrated.
7: Frustrated.
6: Frustrated.
7: All right. Try another word. Eggplant.
6: Aubergine.
7: It's eggplant.
6: It's not a plant and it doesn't lay eggs.
7: Yeah. But if you go into a store and you ask the clerk.
6: Clerk.
7: You know something, Roy? They'll spot you right away. You just don't stand a chance.
6: Chance. What? Chance. The word is chance.
7: The words are not
6: you
7: chance.
6: You see, Sam, this is why war is inevitable.
11: Revolting People featured Jay Tarsis as Samuel, Andy Hamilton as Sergeant McGurk, Jan Ravens as Mary, and James Fleet as Captain Brimshaw. Ezekiel was played by Hugh Dennis, Cora by Penelope Nice, Joshua by Tony Maudsley, Elizabeth by Susie Blake, Abraham Smith by Philip Pope, and other parts by Michael Fenton Stevens and members of the cast. Revolting People was written by Jay Tarsis and Andy Hamilton and produced by Paul Mayhew Archer.

0: bring out the Branston. Because the crisp vegetables and the one and only tangy sauce in Branston pickle bring out the best in your food.
1: Once upon a time there was an engineer.
2: Choo-choo Charlie was his name, we hear.
1: He had an engine and he sure had fun. He used good and plenty candy to make his train run.
3: Charlie says, love my good and plenty. Charlie says, really rings the bell. Charlie says, love my good and plenty. Don't know any other candy that I love so well.
4: Hold it. 15 seconds from now, you'll see the picture he just took. See? 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Snap, pull, peel. It's that easy. Is there any better way to get pictures of the family?
5: You're not hungry, dear Henry, I've just burnt the roast and I've ruined the spuds.
6: Well, that's a nice thing, isn't it? After I've been working...
5: Henry, I've got me secret supply.
6: You don't mean...
5: Polo mints.
6: Yum, yum.
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0: Morning.
1: Yes, that will be fine. No problem at all. Thank you for calling.
0: Who's that?
1: Oh, nobody.
0: Nobody?
1: It was Sir Harold Dixon.
0: Oh, you were right the first time. Ah, blessed are the meek, for they shall inherit public transport.
1: Bad journey.
0: It's always a bad journey. You know, it's not even that I want two jags. One jag would do. With a chauffeur and a little bar and a television.
1: In your dreams, Mr. McCabe?
0: Yeah, you know, round about next May, there'll be an announcement from Downing Street where, sorry the baby's late, it's coming on the central line.
1: I'll get you some tea.
0: I suppose it's a bit early for something stronger. You know, I get off that train every morning and I think, oh, that's me for the day. I'm exhausted before I start. I don't think I'll even bother starting.
2: Good morning, good morning. Sandy, good morning. Martin, how the hell are you, old chap?
0: Oh, God, is that a Queen's Award for Industry, or are you just pleased to see me?
2: Work to be done, money to be made, and I'm expecting a new commission, Martin, from our mutual friend. Any calls, Sandy?
1: No, not really.
0: Sir Harold Dixon phoned.
1: But he didn't want anything important.
2: Let's go through to the inner sanctum, shall we, Martin? Have we made any progress on the Dixon account at all?
0: Certainly not.
2: Oh, well, it's not our most important account, is it? Martin, our government retainer is absolutely essential to the financial well-being of Prentice McCabe.
0: Well, so it may be, Charles, but it makes us a sort of dirty tricks department at New Labour.
2: Yes, fun, isn't it?
1: Your tea.
2: Thank you, thank you.
0: Well, I can't say I'm happy about it.
2: Not happy, but, Martin, you're always happy as I mount these weary stairs each morning, tottering under the burdens of cash flow and profit and loss.
1: And Sir Harold Dixon's lawyers.
2: And Sir Harold Dixon's lawyers. My heart is lifted by the sound of Martin cherubically chirruping.
0: I do not cherubically chirrup.
2: Oh, but you do. Morning has broken like the first morning. Blackbird, you see, you chirrup.
0: Charles, you don't have to go to an urgent meeting at all, do you?
2: Well, actually, this is sadly just a flying visit. Yes, our mutual friend desires a meeting. It's hush, hush to the power of a million, apparently.
0: Oh, good. Well, in that case, I think I'll sit here and give the Dixon account my undivided indifference.
1: Actually, I was wondering if we could have a bit of a chat.
2: Is there a problem, Sandy?
1: It's not a problem. I just thought it was about time to discuss my future.
2: Oh, just what Martin's been saying.
0: No, I haven't. Perhaps I'll get my coat,
2: Charles. No, I'm required to go alone. Staff relations are your responsibility, after all, and do try and get some work done, won't you, before we have to take over the post office tower to accommodate your pending train.
3: Charles, over here.
2: Ah, over there.
3: Are you sure this is safe?
2: Of course this is safe. It's a Liberal Democrat press conference. There's nobody here at all.
3: Charles, people get very cold and miserable at this time of year.
2: Is that in code? Or is it a major discovery by a Downing Street think tank?
3: No, you remember the winter of discontent. People were freezing, the trains weren't running, the hospitals were overflowing, rubbish was left uncollected.
2: Oh, yes. Labour governments don't change much, do they?
3: The then Labour Prime Minister said, memorably, crisis, what crisis?
2: So he did, and went on to win two BAFTAs and a British Comedy Award.
3: We do not intend to make the same mistake. New Labour has spent nearly 3 years cultivating a feel-good factor. We don't wish to see it dissipated because of a long, miserable winter. They could affect election timing. E-E.
2: I'm sorry?
3: E-E, Charles. Project Early Election.
2: Oh, thank heaven for that. I thought for one moment I was being seduced by a perverted Yorkshireman. Yes, of course. The government is planning to spring an early election on the Tories, is it?
3: The thing is, Charles, the nation needs cheering up, and that is where Prentice McCabe comes in. We have a commission for you.
4: Two cappuccinos.
0: Thank you. Oh, Sandy, you haven't got any change, have you?
1: Yeah, all right. Mr. McCabe, are you sure it's all right to be away from the office?
0: Oh, yes, yes, get over the rigours of the day.
1: But the day's hardly starting.
0: Yes, well, where work is concerned, I'm a great believer in getting your retaliation in first. So, what's bothering you, Sandy?
1: I just wanted to have a chat about my future.
0: Oh, well, you know what they say, the future's bright. The future's a sort of dirty brown colour.
1: You see, my MVQ in business administration...
0: Level two?
1: Level two. I've nearly finished. I've got 7 units out of 9, and once I've got it, I won't be a trainee anymore. So what are the chances of me being an employee, you know, with real wages instead of the odd little sub out of petty cash?
0: Real wages, huh? Well, yes, you see, we took you on as a trainee because you were young, bright, keen.
1: And dirt cheap.
0: Well, of course, yes, that is a consideration to a new business and all the problems of start-up capital, debt overhang, prohibitive overheads.
1: What does all that mean?
0: Sandy, don't ask trick questions. The point is that Prentice McCabe is still at an uncertain stage.
1: Yeah, so am I.
0: Sandy, you definitely have a future at Prentice McCabe. In the future.
1: Right, yeah. Well, in that case, show me for 2 cappuccinos.
0: Charles, we all know what politicians do when they want a feel-good factor. They cut income tax, throw money at the health service and say, how's that for economic genius?
2: Yes, well, that's exactly what they're going to do, but it's not enough. Martin, what, in your judgment, would raise the spirits of the nation?
0: Seeing Chris Tarrant get his hands stuck in a toaster?
2: Think big, Martin.
0: Yeah, well, all right. Chris Tarrant gets his head stuck up an elephant.
2: Martin, what is it that sets them singing in Sunderland, dancing in Darlington, puffing with pride in Plymouth?
0: Free Class A drugs when you buy a lottery ticket.
2: Sport. Sport, the new religion. Our mission, should we decide to accept it, Jim, is to contrive a major English sporting victory to cheer the nation.
0: England? A major sporting victory? Charles, when was the last time England won a major sporting trophy?
2: Well, to the nearest 34 years, it was 34 years ago.
0: The World Cup. Would I be right in thinking that nowadays our football team couldn't beat the Faroe Islands second 11 playing blindfold after a heavy lunch?
2: I think that's broadly accurate.
0: And look at our rugby players, so strong, so willing, so pathetically unable.
2: Well, yes.
0: And our cricketers, bless them. Any politician who came to power singing things can only get better has never watched England play cricket.
2: If a victory is required, a victory there shall be, at an immense profit to Prentice McKay.
0: Oh, profit, profit.
2: Profit, Martin, is the difference between lunch at the Connaught and a takeaway from Cohen and Wong. England's hockey team lost. England's women's dance team...
0: Yes.
2: Lost.
0: You know, I can't help feeling you're somehow missing the point.
2: The point is that we've been hired to do a job.
0: The point is the English like losing. We're very good at it.
2: Not in the New Britain.
0: Charles, if you have one redeeming feature, it's your cynicism. I've always liked your cynicism. If you spout that tosh about New Britain, don't sound as if you believe it. We love it when we lose.
2: What nonsense?
0: It's not nonsense. Now, look at that tennis chap, the British one with the Canadian accent. Gets in the lead, 2 sets to love, 5 games to 1, 40 love, and then loses. And why?
2: A run of bad luck.
0: It is not bad luck. It is because, ultimately, we cannot be asked. It is losing as a form of superiority. It's the post-sport society.
2: Unadulterated dribble.
0: It's saying to the world, we are the English and we cannot be bothered with this sweaty, jolly foreigner puffery. We are above such things.
2: Martin, have you ever been to a football match?
0: Don't be ridiculous.
2: Well, if you had, you would have some notion of the passion of the English sports fan.
0: You're getting it wrong again. Passion, yes, but what is the point of the passion? People don't go to cheer, they go to boo. They see a bunch of overpaid, overprivileged young brats and they think, let's give them a torrent of foul-mouthed abuse. They don't want to see somebody win, they want to see David Bottom fall on his Beckham.
2: Trying to find his elbow, presumably.
0: Sandy, what do you think of David Beckham?
1: He's an overpaid punk.
0: Precisely.
1: Mr. McCabe, you remember our little chat?
0: Oh, yes, yes, yes. Any time, Sandy. Glad to have put your mind at rest, giving you the benefit of my advice.
1: Oh, good. Is it all right if I take the afternoon off?
0: Afternoon off?
1: I've got, an urgent appointment.
0: Well, normally, of course, this would have to come out of your wages.
1: But I don't get any.
0: No, quite.
2: Sandy, of course it's all right for you to take the afternoon off.
1: I've done your typing and your photocopying.
2: Good, good.
1: And washed your socks and ironed your shirts.
2: Good, good. Martin, does Sandy seem all right to you?
0: Yes, yes, I think so. The usual grumbles.
2: You have your little chat.
0: Oh, yes, yes, I think I put her mind at rest. You know, Charles, I really think you may have bitten off more than you can chew with this one. I mean, how do you fix a major sporting event anyway? Bribes? Tranquilizer darts?
2: They may have their part to play, Martin. If only we could decide the sport. Archery?
0: No.
2: Bowls?
0: No.
2: Amateur tobogganing?
0: No.
2: Barn door throwing? Cart horse racing?
0: No.
2: Equine toss pottery? Fly fishing? Fish flying? Mad goat tethering?
0: Charles, do you think the Prime Minister is likely to win the next election because England won the World Goat Tethering Championship?
2: Llama dressage? Boxing stoats. Tractor pulling from Rotterdam.
0: Oh, I watched that. We never win.
2: Uphill waltzing. Violent chess. Worm charming.
0: Yeah, possible. possible cult value, but a bit difficult to fix.
2: Professional wrestling?
0: Oh, professional wrestling doesn't exist anymore. It's taken off the telly about 20 years ago.
2: One, two, three.
0: It's a sherry.
2: It's a wheeze. The World Wrestling Championships. No, the Wrestling World Cup. Everyone has a World Cup nowadays, only this one, England will win.
5: And her gentlemen, the next contest is the main contest of the evening. Heavyweight contest of 8 5-minute rounds, 2 pinfalls, 2 submissions, or a knockout to decide the winner.
6: Get over here, you punk!
0: A bit different from Whist Night at the Reform Club, Charles.
2: But the drama, Martin, the potential.
5: In the blue corner, he's come all the way from France. Gerard Carpentier, the ferocious frog. And in the red corner, he's the rising star of wrestling. He's your local boy, Jimmy Crossbuttock Crawley. Your referee tonight is Mr. Charlie Case. Seconds away, round one.
6: Jimmy, you're useless fairy.
2: You see, Martin, national morale.
7: Gentlemen, I believe you wanted a word. Dickie Wing, Wynn Promotions. Of course, it was a terrible blow to the game when he took it off the telly.
2: How would you like it back on the telly?
7: Are you serious?
2: We do have an exclusive range of contacts at the highest level of broadcasting. Of course, anything in which Prentice McCabe became involved would require a certain level of predictability.
7: Mr. Prentice, might me mind if I call you Charlie?
2: Well, I do, but how can I refuse someone so somehow big?
7: Charlie, I've been promoting fights for 40 years, and every one of them's been guaranteed fixed.
2: Martin, I've missed my vocation. All those years of high politics...
0: And low cunning,
2: I grant you. And all my life, I should have been a wrestling promoter. Everyone guaranteed fixed. It's poetry. Of course, it would be essential for our purposes to cultivate an atmosphere of passion, commitment, high sporting seriousness.
7: So you don't want a bloke in a frog suit?
2: Well, I think the bloke in the frog suit might come under the heading of optional extra.
0: Charles, can we really sell wrestling to a sophisticated audience? That chap who suddenly yelled, "Oh, me leg," at the start of round four.
2: He did lack a certain dramatic conviction.
0: Particularly when his opponent was out of the ring at the time.
7: The technology's moved on a bit since my time. What do you reckon we do about multiple replays, clever camera angles and in-depth analysis?
2: You're perfectly right, of course. We'll have to sell it to the BBC.
8: The controller will be with you in just a moment. Some coffee?
2: Thank you, yes. You know, we must get ourselves a world wrestling website, Martin. www.grunts/grapple.
9: Charles, so sorry to have kept you.
2: Not at all. You know, Martin.
9: Of course. Charles, let me come straight to the point.
2: Isn't it extraordinary when somebody you were at school with suddenly pops up in a position of some importance? Mm. 1 minute they're second form pencil monitor, the next they're controller of BBC One.
9: Yes. Charles, I'm going to be very blunt.
2: As indeed were the pencils. Sorry, you were saying.
9: I'm not showing wrestling in place of EastEnders.
2: Yes, you are.
9: No, Charles, I'm not. I'm not watching my ratings collapse in the interest of some crack-brain scheme dreamed up by Prentice McCabe.
0: But you're a public service broadcaster. Ratings aren't everything.
9: Martin, to a public service broadcaster, ratings are like sex. When you're getting plenty, they don't matter. When you're not getting any, they matter lots.
2: The point is, Philip, this is a ratings winner. World Cup wrestling.
0: It's been a lean year for BBC Sport. You had to share the Cricket World Cup.
2: ITV had the Rugby World Cup.
0: And Sky had the Ryder Cup. And here we are offering exclusive rights to our Wrestling World Cup. When people see this, they'll say, "Ryder Cup? You can use that Ryder Cup as a cat urinal."
9: No.
2: It is the express wish of the government that the BBC should be involved.
9: The BBC is not here to serve the express wishes of New Labour.
0: Yes, it is.
2: No, actually, Martin, let's be fair. Phil is absolutely right and remarkably courageous.
9: Courageous?
2: Certainly. When we regretfully report back to our client, the minister, that a BBC controller has told the government to get stuff...
0: In the run-up to a licence fee settlement...
2: I have no doubt that the minister will say, How courageous.
9: What about immediately after EastEnders?
2: A man of vision and judgment.
9: You really think this could be a winner?
2: A winner? The drama, the tension, the Wrestling World Cup will make EastEnders look like a lecture by Brian Walden.
0: And think of a grand final, an evening of national joy and celebration.
9: But how can you be sure an English fighter will win? Oh, what a damn silly question to ask Prentice McCabe.
0: You know, Sandy only has to take one afternoon off and I can't find anything.
2: I'm sure she's preoccupied about something. I mean, look at this. Normally her telephone messages are so professional. Please ring this number. No indication of who or what. That's not like Sandy.
0: Well, I did tell you, Charles. I mean, when you come down to it, we have been exploiting her. Charles, do you ever think that we're a couple of toffee-nosed tarts with our heads stuck right up our own?
2: No.
0: Oh, no. Well, I just wondered.
10: Dixon's office, Sandy speaking, how can I help you?
2: What?
10: Sandy speaking, how can I help you?
2: You Jezebel!
10: I'm afraid Jezebel's in a meeting at the moment. Would you like to leave a message?
2: Don't you come the professional telephone manner with me. I've taught you your telephone manner.
10: And I'm very grateful, even if I would have been better off flipping Mac Millennium Whopper burgers.
2: Sandy, the unpaid trainee is a respected figure.
10: Not as respected as 15,000 a year. Thank you for calling Sir Hal Dixon. Goodbye.
2: She's left me for Sir Harold Dixon.
0: Copyright Mills and Boone, 1970.
2: Martin, you seem not to have quite grasped the implications. This means you will have to do your own photocopying.
0: Ah.
2: And typing, and filing, and answering the phone.
0: Well, if you're going to have to do all that, Charles, there's only one thing for it. We'll have to give ourselves a pay rise.
2: My colleague, Martin McCabe.
11: Pete Tucker, Tucker Worldwide Promotions. Well, that's about it, Mr. Prentice. The Wrestling World Cup will be carried into the hall, followed by a parade of A-list celebrities in leotards.
0: Lulu, Trevor McDonald.
11: Yeah, well, some of them are a bit B-list-like, but, you know, at least they said yes to the leotards. Now, the Prime Minister will be up in the royal box up there.
2: In a leotard?
11: No, sadly not. Now, he makes the World Cup lottery draw from the box. And this is where it gets really exciting.
0: Yeah, I did wonder when it would get exciting, yes.
11: Charlotte Church descends from the gods and lands on that spot in the ring. She holds the World Cup aloft and sings, "Someone's gonna get their head kicked in tonight." With the Academy of St. Martin in the field.
2: Martin, stop vomiting.
11: Charles!
2: Oh, do excuse us for one moment. Archie, you look worried.
3: Downing Street is very, very unhappy.
2: Our brief was that England should win a major sporting trophy. There is the Wrestling World Cup. England are going to win it.
3: But we never said wrestling, though, did we? I mean, wrestling. You're trying to make the Prime Minister look ridiculous.
2: Well, that wasn't strictly part of the brief.
3: Couldn't you have chosen something sensible? Wrestling is an absurd, outmoded relic of the 1960s.
0: So is the Prime Minister.
2: Yeah, forgive my colleague, he's brainstorming. Archie, the Wrestling World Cup is perfect for your purposes. It's the ultimate triumph of style over substance. A few grunts, a few groans, a couple of token gestures, and a result that's been decided in advance.
0: It's like a cabinet meeting.
2: Mm. And it is fixed, utterly, pervasively fixed. This is a control freak's dream. Nothing can possibly go wrong.
11: Charlotte, Charlotte, hang on, love. Excuse me, gents, Charlotte's got stuck again.
0: Oh, happy day.
2: Martin, what is the matter?
0: I am not going to be defeated by a photocopier.
2: And having abandoned hope of two pinfalls or two submissions, you're going for a knockout. Leave it. There are details to finalise.
0: Oh, I suppose you're right. Life's too short for kicking photocopiers. I'll just headbutt the computer and then I'll be with you.
2: Come and sit down.
0: Yes, all right.
2: So, Crossbutter Crawley is to be champion of the world. Now, I've mapped out his early fights. I thought a couple of quick knockouts to give him credibility, get people talking about him.
0: Sound thinking, Charles, and then a dour struggle in his next fight to build up suspense.
2: Exactly. Now, whom do you think he should beat in the quarterfinal?
0: An American.
2: Any reason?
0: I don't like Americans.
2: Well, I suppose that's a reason.
0: What about two obese American children, one on top of the other, a savage knockout, and the ring spattered in blood and cheeseburgers?
2: Martin, this is the Wrestling World Cup, and you're being silly. An adult American in the quarterfinal. Now, in the interests of maximum emotional impact, whom do we put in the final? An Australian or a Frenchman?
0: I do like that frog suit, Charles, the ferocious frog, Il Mange Le Merde.
2: I think we'll keep him just for the semis. I think I have the chap here. The Billabong Kid. 6 foot 6 of rippling, arrogant Australian manhood.
0: Being comprehensively shafted by an Englishman in front of a worldwide audience.
2: And in the presence of the Prime Minister, who modestly allows himself in front of the camera and shows that here in New Labour Britain we win things. Of course, as your Prime Minister, I claim no credit, although I've always been a big sports fan.
0: Oh, yes, he supports Newcastle, and one day he'll look it up on a map.
2: But this shows that we can take on the world and win, and the election is 3 weeks on Thursday.
3: Are you sure this is safe?
2: Archie, do calm down. This is the least successful restaurant in London. There's nobody here.
0: Yes, it was such a noble idea, wasn't it? Cohen and Wong, a subtle fusion of Chinese and kosher cuisines. Interesting, imaginative, and bloody awful. No customers at all.
7: Whose is the King Prawn Passover surprise?
2: So, Archie, there's nobody here but us lemon chicken soups.
3: In that case, gentlemen, I can say frankly that I am astonished.
0: Oh, you mean the sweet and sour salt beef?
3: No, I mean your achievement. You've fired the imagination of the country. The wrestling website is one of the most popular on the net.
0: Right, owned by Prentice McCabe.
3: Wrestling computer games are selling like hotcakes.
2: Right, owned by Prentice McCabe.
3: The nation's children are all demanding wrestling trunks and robes saying, Crawley for England. And people are tuning in their millions. Do you know, I met the Director General of the BBC the other day. He said it's as if Grandstand has been brought back from the grave.
0: All part of the Prentice McCabe service.
7: Who's the Tel Aviv duck?
2: It's because England is going to win something. At long, long last, England is going to win something. At the outset, you know, Martin here had his doubts. Some nonsense about failure being the national obsession.
0: Yes, yes, I did run that one up your flagpole, didn't I?
2: Of course, it's not been without its sticky moments.
0: Our chap Crawley, unbeknown to us, suffers from nosebleeds.
3: Nosebleeds?
0: Oh, it's all right. He did win his semi-final, except it wasn't so much a knockout, more of a drowning.
2: And the French were difficult.
3: The French are always difficult.
2: Their ferocious chappie refused point-blank to take a dive in the fifth because he was fighting for the dignity of France.
3: What did you do?
2: I offered him some English roast beef. You know, there's a thriving black market for the stuff. I've got some English shudder back. Aimez-vous? Its popularity is positively Colombian.
0: He came round to our way of thinking. That's what matters.
3: Well, the PM is greatly looking forward to tomorrow night. And I think I can tell you, gentlemen, the very strictest confidence that what with the good economic news and this national euphoria, an announcement may be sooner than we think. On Tuesday, the PM will be asking Her Majesty the question.
7: Are you the Setsun Bagels?
0: We were offered front row seats, Charles.
2: Yes, but there's something about the masses en masse. So much more civilised to sit back and watch a job well done in some comfort, don't you think?
0: Yes, I must say, I think you're right. How long is there to go?
2: Another 2 rounds and England will hold aloft a trophy. The nation will celebrate. The BBC will gasp in wonder at viewing figures unequalled since Morecambe and Wise. And the PM will find some spurious reason for seeking a fresh mandate amidst the general jollity.
0: Oh, I think our boy's moving in for the kill. Oh, honestly, that's the fourth time your page has gone in the last 2 hours.
2: The pages are alive with the sound of New Labour. I command you to lose this fight, Archie.
0: What? What? Lose the fight? What the hell's the man talking about?
2: Well, we can't lose the fight. There's going to be a knockout in 4 minutes. Why the hell would we want to lose the fight?
0: Charles, what actually is that on our boy's leotard?
2: What on earth does that matter?
0: I mean, no, let's see it in close-up. Michael Portillo for PM. Our boy's a Tory, cross-buttered as a Conservative.
2: What?
0: Honestly, Charles, no details have been neglected. Nothing can go wrong. No wonder the PM's looking so miserable.
12: And the winner is the cross-buttered Crawley of England.
0: Well, wheeze your way out of this one.
2: Well, you know me, Martin. Never knowingly under-wheezed.
0: Tories mired in sleaze again. I am a dirty sleaze rat. Crawley's full confession, see inside. You leaked to the press the whole thing was rigged.
2: It was terribly clever, really, of the Tory party to try and hijack the event. And holding a celebration at central office with the new world champion in tow. I'm a Tory because they know how to treat foreigners. Sadly, their celebration was short-lived. They lasted until the first editions arrived.
0: And naturally, you kept Prentice McCabe's name out of it.
2: Oh, I did better than that. I hinted that the whole thing had been organised by a betting consortium run by Sir Harold Dixon.
0: So, England have lost as usual.
2: And the Conservatives have lost as usual. What was it Archie's email said? Congratulations again. Please eat this email. Sandy!
1: Sir Harold Dixon has gone bankrupt.
0: Oh dear.
1: And his assets have been confiscated, and he's been arrested by the fraud squad.
0: Well, apart from that, how are things?
2: Sandy, welcome home. Have £10 out of petty cash.
1: Oh, thanks.
2: And welcome back to Prentice and McCabe.

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The music was by Matthew Scott. The producer was Paul Schlesinger.

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4: What's the matter, Jim? 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
5: No wonder. I just bought myself a bull worker. But now I found out women today don't dig muscles. The feature they go for most in a man is a really good bottom.
4: That's right, Jim. They like them slim and pert.
5: Well, look at mine. It's wobbly and spotty. No wonder I never get a date.
4: I used to have a roly-poly bottom, Jim. But then I discovered Slimmotronics and their fantastic bottom shaper.
5: What's that?
4: You just fill in the coupon at the back of any Superman comic, and they rush you your three-part kit. 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
5: Really? I gotta get one.
6: 3 days later.
5: Gee, thanks to my new cute behind, I have to fight the women off with a large stick.
4: Thinks, women really are sick.
6: Slimmotronics. We keep ahead by staying behind.

0: Son of Cliche, written by Rob Grant and Doug Naylor, starring Christopher Barry, Nick Maloney, Nick Wilson. Music by Peter Brewis.
1: Spanish TV presents...
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1: S-O. Spanish Detective.
3: The sun hung over the city like a burnished copper ball. Below it was a funny little house and two matchstick figures. I put down my paintbrush. 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I straightened my shirt collar so it extended beyond my shoulders. I pulled on my 8-inch platform Chelsea boots and clomped easily over to the balcony. I pulled on a cigarette, leaned casually on the railings. 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

0: building. 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My whole life began to flash before me. For 10 years, I was in the Torremolinos Police Force, Fairly Serious Crimes Division. I got kicked out because I cut corners. I got results, but I didn't always follow the rule book. That and gross incompetence. I'll never forget the day it happened.
1: Hey, Esso, you drop me at the end of my street?
0: Sure, but then I get back on the case.
1: Hey, Esso, you ain't been to bed for 5 days. Come on, I'm your partner. Why you drive yourself so hard?
0: You want to know, Tony? I'll tell you. Because this is one ghetto kid who's not going to stay in the ghetto. One day, this ghetto kid is going to be chief of police, and he ain't going to be in the ghetto no more.
1: But also, you're not from the ghetto.
0: I just moved in.
1: This case is making you crazy.
0: Sure, but some skunk out there is peddling cheap filth to poor young kids who don't know any better.
1: Oh, come on, it's only fake Farrah Fawcett Major's photos with the nipples inked in.
0: You don't think that's disgusting? Well, I do.
1: Well, you do what you want, Esso. Just drop me here. I gotta get some sleep.
0: It was when I pulled away, I realized someone was tailing me. It was a blue risotto saloon. I threw a left. I put my foot down. He stayed with me. In quick succession, I threw a left, two rights, a left, and another right. I was in Torremolinos Public Library. I gunned my car past the history section. The risotto was still there. Down the stairs, through the reading room, and out onto the streets again. Now I was sure he was definitely following me. I leaned out the window and squeezed off a couple of shots, more to scare him than anything else. One reached into his shoulder, and the other took the top of his head off. Tony was right. I was tired. But then, I remembered the car belonged to the chief of police, and I was supposed to be towing him to the garage. I was kicked out of the police force. But none of that mattered now. I was still falling. Esso was about to die. I hit the swimming pool, platforms first. The weight of my shoes and all of my gold jewelry dragged me to the bottom and pinned me there. Desperately, I wrestled off 5 gold chains and 3 identity bracelets. I had to lose at least a stone of jewelry, or else it was the big sleep for Esso. Somehow, I climbed out of the pool. A group of tourists were watching. Among them, the most beautiful girl I had ever seen. I put on my shattered sunglasses, pointed my flares in the right direction, and swaggered, clumped, and squelched my way over to her. I said, "Hey, baby, I've fallen for you in a big way." The German tourist applauded. "Hey," I said, "let Tom Jones beat that for cool. Adios."

0: The hero is back. Now Indiana Jones bursts onto your radio sets. You thrill to raiders. You chill to Temple of Doom. Now see him kill even more foreign people in Indiana Jones Goes to the Dentist.
1: Yes, Mr. Jones, you have an appointment at 11:30 with Mr. Cullen. Just go straight through.
2: What? His name, Dr. Jones.
3: Shut up, kid. Just go through the door. Whoa! Look out, it's a cliff! Whoa! Hang on, kid. I'm going to turn my whip into a helicopter. Whoa!
2: Oh, thank God, we are safe now.
3: Oh, look out, kid. A Messerschmitt. Ah! Hang on, kid. Hang on, we're going into a waterfall.
4: Oh. Whoa! Oh. Indy, I cannot swim.
3: It doesn't matter, kid. The crocodile is going to eat us anyway.
4: Oh. Well, you killed all the clocks. What are you going to do about the natives with the poison dart guns?
3: Oh, shit. Well, we killed all the natives, the crocodiles, the Germans. I guess that only leaves the flying snakes. Oh, wouldn't you know it? Quick, kid! This way! Let's crawl through this incredibly thin abyss.
4: Hey, Indy, what are these disgusting, snatchy things we're stepping on?
3: Oh, my God. Rice Krispies. I hate Rice Krispies.
4: Forget the Rice Krispies, Indy. We're about to be crushed by this great big steel ball.
3: Quick, Johnny, through this door.
1: Ah, Mr. Jones, two fillings and a polish, wasn't it?
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1: This is Stellar Trader Dave Hollins calling EarthCom 7B to 7. I'm 6 trillion years from Earth. I was supposed to spend the journey in suspended animation, but I don't know, I just couldn't get to sleep. I'm circling a Class 3 planet which has 3 moons. One is volcanic, one is gas, and the other moon is wearing an Hawaiian shirt. Pat, can you give me a bioscan on that moon?
2: Certainly, Dave. It is not, in fact, a moon. It's an enormous fat man floating in space.
1: Is he alive?
2: Yes, Dave. You see, the planet below has inverted gravity.
1: You mean things fall upwards?
2: Precisely, Dave.
1: Can't be much fun Shrove Tuesday. Goodbye, pancakes.
2: They don't toss pancakes, Dave. They bounce them.
1: But if everything goes up, how do the people stay down there?
2: Over the centuries, the Zygons have evolved feet made of Velcro.
1: So in short, Hap, that guy who's the size of a moon ate so much he got ripped up into orbit. But what about the Hawaiian shirt? Why is he wearing it outside his trousers?
2: Because, Dave, he believes it makes him look slimmer.
1: Can you set up a link with him, Hap? Tell him we're the little spaceship orbiting his waistline.
2: He says he's been up there 3 years now, Dave. He travels between the moons, propelling himself by burping and breaking wind.
1: Oh, boy. I wouldn't like to be in this star zone when he does a body belch, man.
2: At the moment, Dave, he's stranded. He's completely mined all the pinto beans off both moons.
1: That poor fat guy is stuck out there in that stupid shirt. Can't anybody help him?
2: He can never return to the planet's surface. No one can help him. Wait, Dave. Secure yourself, shockwave approaching.
1: What's happening, Hap? Give me Vidi. Look. Look. There's another moon now. This moon's wearing a pink smock and yellow slacks.
2: It's his wife, Dave. She spent the last 3 years eating so she could join him in orbit.
1: What's that she's got with her? It's a giant bag of pinto beans. Look. They're holding hands. Wow. She must be pretty crazy about him. What a love story. There they go. Burping their way into the sunset. I don't think I've ever seen anything so beautiful in all my life. What do you say, Hap?
2: I'd just like a second to myself, please, Dave.
1: Sure, Hap. And when you've got yourself together, let's get out of here.
2: Okay, Dave.
0: Dave Hollins, Space Cadet.
3: Hey, whoa!
4: Hey!
3: Hey!
4: Sing a song?
3: Yeah, why not? The boys in the band are here.
4: Whoa! Put it there, pal.
3: Where?
5: We're buddies. We're real good pals.
4: He's mon ami.
5: We are inseparables.
3: He's my sidekick. And though it sounds banal, mine best of friend is undeniable.
4: Hey, tell them about the birds.
3: Like birds of a feather.
4: Like lemon and tea.
3: Like musical birds, we make great harmony.
4: Because we're buddies.
5: We're inseparable. We're lifelong bosoms. What the heck, we're pals.
3: You know, we love it. Buddy stuff, the folks out there might just be getting the wrong idea about us.
4: What do you mean? Hey, you're right, Marvin. We better set the record straight.

0: are quite close, but no more than most. But weirdos, gosh knows that's laughable. I wouldn't want to tie you up with straps to the bed.
1: No way.
0: And for

0: Because
1: we're buddies.
0: Ish. Well, colleagues will do. In fact, I don't believe we've met.
1: Who the dickens are you?
0: Who am I?
1: Yeah.
0: Ah, well, let the young uns dance, eh?
2: Aye.
1: It's not my cup of tea, but... Well, still, eh?
0: Aye. Still, you only get married once, eh?
2: Aye.
0: Hey, look. It's Richard.
3: Oh, Meg's lad.
0: Yeah, that's him, Richard.
1: That's never Richard.
0: I'm telling you, that's our Richard.
3: Can't be. That lad's over 6 feet tall.
0: He's shot up, hasn't he, eh? Aye. How old is he now?
3: 7.
0: Oh. Can't be Richard, then.
1: Oh, hey, I'll tell you who it is. It's Rupert.
0: Well, Rupert? Mays, lad. Rupert.
1: I'm telling you, lad. I'm telling you, that's Rupert.
0: You're right, you know. It is Rupert.
1: It's Rupert.
0: He hasn't changed much, has he?
3: Bloody hell. It's that little Karen.
0: Ah, that's Karen over there.
3: She's growing up, isn't she?
1: She's a big girl now.
0: Yeah,
1: big girl.
3: Won't be long before the lads are knocking on her door.
1: No.
3: Trying to get their sweaty little hands on her eager, pliant body.
1: Oh, wait. Look who's here. Little Darren.
0: Hello, little Darren.
1: Hello, Darren. You know your Uncle Ted, don't you? You remember me? Uncle Ted. I sent you a card when you were born.
0: Hey. Well, what's that? Down your little tie. Come here. Look at that. Oh, down your tie. What have you been told about pulling that dog's tail? He's very old. He has accidents. Go on, off you go and play.
3: Hey, there's Karen again. Walking along.
0: Look out. It's Arthur.
1: Who?
0: Arthur. Who invited him?
1: Well, it's a wedding.
0: Yeah, all the more reason you don't invite people who are bloody mental to weddings.
1: What?
3: Karen.
1: He's a bit, You mean Arthur? Arthur's a bit funny, is he?
0: What? Funny?
1: Funny.
0: You don't attack your mother with a rolled-up holiday brochure, do you? No, not if you're all up there upstairs.
1: No. Is that what he did, then?
0: Tenerife, 1983.
1: No.
0: Villas and apartments.
1: I'll tell you something, for nothing.
0: Aye.
1: Arthur, he's always seemed all right to me.
0: No.
1: Why?
0: Boxing Day.
1: Boxing Day?
0: You know what he did? Boxing Day.
1: No.
0: He threatened our May with a bread knife over the phone.
1: No. Well, it's his drinking, isn't it?
0: I'll tell you. He's bloody mental. Oh, all right, Arthur. Hey.
1: All right, lad.
0: Keep the right side of him.
3: There's Karen again. She used to sit on my knee, you know. I wish she bloody would now.
1: My shout, is it? My shout, same again.
0: Aye, same again.
3: Aye.
0: The colour of his nose hasn't changed, has it?
3: What?
0: The colour of his nose hasn't changed, has it?
3: I bet he's worse than Arthur on the quiet.
1: Ted, give us an hand, will you?
0: All right, Ralph. Right,
3: with you. Pair of rum buggers, them two.
1: Come on.
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5: Mademoiselle.
4: For the first time, a magazine for women. 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In issue one...
6: Victoria Principal talks about what turns her on. She says, I like a man with a bit of a gut on him.
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0: Saturday serials present the still more additional, further continuing, reasonably exciting adventures of Captain Invisible and his trusty sidekick, the See-Through Kid. 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
1: Morning, kid. Oh, Chippy.
2: Never mind that, Cap. We'll clean him up later. Hey, I just had an important phone call from the commissioner. His little son, Donnie's been kidnapped. And if we don't meet them in half an hour, they're gonna saw his head off.
1: No time to waste, kid. The invisible car. Right, kid. Let's go.
2: Let's go.
1: Go, go, go, go, go.
2: With you all the way, Cap. Let's go.
1: Let's go get him.
2: G-O, go.
1: Not a second to lose.
2: Right. Let's go.
1: Go.
2: Yep. Go.
1: We're both sitting in the back seat, help me, kid. Okay, let's go.
2: Right, Cap. Go, go, go.
1: Not a second to lose.
2: Right.
1: Come on, kid. What's the holdup?
2: The car won't start, Cap.
1: Why won't it start?
2: Because you got the keys.
1: Look, I'll drive.
2: Okay.
1: Oh. At last, here we go.
2: Nah, I can't see anything wrong, Cap.
1: We've only got 20 minutes. We better start running, kid. Kid? Kid? Kid?
2: Damn it, Cap. You slammed the hood shot on my head.
1: Sorry, kid. Are you okay?
2: My face is all smashed to pieces, but I think I'll be okay. Come on, let's go, Cap. Cap?
0: Minutes later, we join the transparent twosome on the main highway to Gizmopolis.
2: This is no good, Cap. We're never going to get there in time on foot.
1: Okay, let's try thumbing a lift.
2: Wait, I've got a better idea. Let's walk out into the middle of the road and flag down a car.
1: Nice thinking, kid.
2: Okay, Cap.
0: Editor's note. Remember, the captain and the kid are still suffering from their battle with Captain Thickness and his idiot ray. C-ish 197, Ed.
2: Look, Cap, there's one now.
1: Halt! In the name of the Legion of Stupid Heroes!
2: Here he comes.
3: Oh. Oh. There he goes.
0: And so, another tedious episode wastes another 3 minutes of your time. As we rejoin our imperceptible pair in the city hospital for that bit at the end where we tie everything up as quickly and as humanely as possible.
1: I was on that operating table 16 hours, and then they found me. And then they operated.
2: Well, it was touch and go, Cap, but somehow we managed to pull through.
1: Yep.
2: But there's just one thing I don't understand. Whatever happened to Donnie?
1: You mean the police commissioner's 7-year-old son whom we had to rescue in half an hour 3 days ago?
2: No, I mean Donnie Osmond. I mean, he used to be really big, but now he's grown a mustache and he's just nothing.
1: Yeah, that is a weird thing. Weird thing, that kid. Same with David Cassidy.
2: Yeah.
1: Really big, and then his acne disappeared, and so did he.
0: Editor's note. See-Through used to be a big fan of the Partridge Family. And, in fact, fantasized about being on their show. C-ish 657, the day I lost my mind. Ed.
2: Say, Cap, what did happen to the commissioner's son?
1: Fortunately, kid, the police arrived in time to arrest the kidnappers.
2: Oh.
1: But not before they'd sawn little Dunny's head off. And then they sent it to his father.
2: Oh, no.
1: I'm afraid so, kid. You know what this means, don't you?
2: Sure.
1: We'll have to ask the commissioner to resign from the Parent Teachers Association. He's no longer eligible.

0: love America. It is my proud privilege to inform you that you have been listening to Son of... Klitsch. Son of Clicker.
1: Cliche, son of cliche, Mr. President.
0: Oh, I see. Cheers. Son of cliche, staring...
1: Staring.
0: Starring. Starring Chris Berry, Nick Mulroney...
1: Maloney, Mr. President.
0: And Nick Christopherson.
1: Wilton.
0: Nick Wilton. Huh, I see. It was written by two guys here. Both got very hard names. Music was by my old friend Peter Bruce. And it was produced by Alan, what's this funny little kiss in the middle here?
1: That's an X, Mr. President.
0: Oh, I see. Just the same in American. Alan Nixon, finally I'd like to leave you with this message. If you start forgetting where you put things... That's all.

0: I'd just like to say something before we go. You know, we get a tremendous amount of mail after each show from young kids saying, how can I become a continuity announcer? Which is, you know, fine. It's great. Yeah, great. But I'd just like to say to all these kids, you know, it's not all glamour. You know? I mean, it sounds fabulous to be up there saying, this is Radio 4, and, what's the other one? No. Oh, yeah, that's, coming up next on 4. But these people, I mean, the ones you hear, they're actually the cream. There are a lot of kids who don't make it that far. I mean, they don't make it there. And even for those who do, you know, there's a great danger. I mean, the continuity announcer scene is rife with drug abuse. Well, I don't think I'm telling you anything you haven't already suspected. But they come in here with their munchies, offering everybody a toke, I think they call it, and saying, I've got a great idea for the show. Why don't you have an elephant in it that can sing like Al Martino, you know, that sort of thing, or why don't you do something about penguins, something we could all relate to. Oh, hang on, look, here they come now. Just quickly before they get here, so I just want to say this, you know, to you kids, there's nothing clever about marijuana. There's nothing big about. Oh, nothing big about it. Oh, hi. I like your beads and the sandals and the cafe. Yeah, nice. Well, time for you to go on now, I think. So, see ya.
1: 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If you want to learn to drive safely, confidently, and in the shortest possible time, just phone your local branch of the British School of Motoring.
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0: 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You can't lose.
1: Yes, it's for you. 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
8: Shh, here she comes.
9: Okay, I want the financial accounts on my desk in 5 minutes.
8: Yes, Mrs. Stevens. Les Mason from Binford Mills called.
9: Don't call back. He's desperate for work. We'll squeeze him down to his best price.
8: Okay, there's a rep downstairs from Millington's. You said you'd see him at 10. It's now 10:30.
9: He's only a schlepper. Give him a cup of coffee and tell him I'll see him when I can and make it instant, not ground.
10: Oh, and Mrs. Stevens, your pads have arrived.
9: Shoulder pads?
10: No, breast pads.
9: Good. I'm leaking all over my Italian silk blouse.
10: And Mr. Stevens called. He says he'll be round in 10 minutes to collect the bottle.
9: Okay, come in and take a few letters. I'll lactate as I dictate.
8: Isn't she incredible?
10: Oh, yeah, she's a great role model for a bad mother.
9: I heard that. What's he on about? Now, I know you from somewhere, don't I? I just can't place it.
10: Your husband certainly knows me. I've featured in his dreams since the mid-1970s.
9: Farrah Fawcett's Major!
10: Fawcett, Farrah Fawcett Major.
9: So that's why you haven't been on the telly for so long. How come you slipped over to my dreams?
10: I've been replaced in Phil's.
9: Who by?
10: A new blonde bombshell.
9: He's so predictable. Who?
10: Glenys Kinnock.
11: Yes, he's so callous. He abandoned me.
12: And me.
13: And us. We're in the mood for dancing.
9: Jane Fonda, Cher and the Nolan Sisters. What are all of you lot doing in my office?
10: Well, it is Halloween, darling. That's the time when the ghosts of Phil's passions past revisit the earth.
9: If Clodagh Rodgers turns up, I swear I'll scream.

0: Any Bloke by Gary Brown, starring Jim Sweeney, Caroline Quentin and Sarah Kesselman. Episode 6.
1: Can you sit down, please, sweetheart? I can't see the telly.
2: I am set down.
1: All right. Well, can you take your witch's hat off, then?
2: No, not everybody in the street has come round to trick-or-treat yet.
1: Haven't they? Well, we've run out of mini Snickers. Mind you, we've got plenty of carob bars, boxes of raisins, carrots.
2: When am I going to be old enough to go trick-or-treating?
1: Oh, I'll go out with you next year, darling. Anyway, I'm not sure that I really approve of this American tradition of trick-or-treating. If you ask me, it's a bit like asking for protection money.
2: What does that mean?
1: Well, it's sort of like you're threatening people, you know. You don't give me a sweet, I'll play a trick on you. It wasn't like that when I was a kid, all these expensive costumes and huge great pumpkins. All we had was a grotty old sheet and a turnip. Anyway, I don't think there'll be any more coming around now, sweetheart. Nobody's knocked on the door for over 20 minutes.
2: That's because Neighbours is on.
1: Oh, yes, I forgot. Everything stops for Neighbours.
2: And I'm trying to watch it, so could you please be quiet? I never make any noise when you're watching news with Anna Ford.
1: All right. Who's this one, then? I've never seen him before.
2: He's Julian Phillips' son.
1: And where did he come from? Why is it every time you tune into Neighbours, there's a new relative who's turned up who nobody's ever mentioned before?
2: He's been in America.
1: All right. Now, how come all these young people end up living in Helen's house? They've only got to go down and have a cocktail at Lasseter's, and Helen's invited them to move in. And 2 or 3 weeks later, they've disappeared again. Helen is either one sad and lonely woman, or a major serial killer.
2: Shh, Daddy.
1: Whatever happened to Jum? I can really relate to Jum. G'day, Jum. What's happening? Well, I live purely platonically with my elderly but strangely attractive mother-in-law, and I work extremely hard to support relatives I've only just met.
2: He's dead. He had a massive heart attack.
1: Yeah, I'm not surprised. Where's that great Earth Mother Pippa?
3: That's home and away.
1: I thought you were asleep.
2: I am.
3: Oh, turn it off, Sophie.
2: Oh,
3: turn it off. When's dinner ready?
1: You've forgotten, haven't you?
3: What?
1: Hmm?
3: Oh, Liam and Martha are coming round.
1: Yes, and Gerald.
3: Why didn't they come for dinner at the weekend? I'm going to be shattered for work tomorrow.
1: Well, they've been very busy. Martha hasn't got enough time. She's going back to Ireland on Sunday.
3: Yeah, but they're coming round to the fireworks party.
1: Yeah, I know, but there'll be loads of other people there. We won't get a chance to talk to them properly. Oh, we've got to make an effort with them. It's really good that they're actually being friendly to each other.
3: Yeah, I suppose so. But I may be asleep by 10 o'clock.
1: So what else is new? That's when all the fun starts.
3: What do you mean?
1: Well, that's when I take bets to see what will come next. Will it be the nodding dog head flop? Or the deep sleep twitch? Or the head back fully throated snore?
3: I do not snore.
1: Well, let's just say you gargle oxygen, dear.
3: Oh, you try working and getting up to feed the baby in the middle of the night.
1: Yes. Now, what happened to that idea about, you know, weaning him off the midnight feed before you went back to work?
3: He obviously still needs it.
1: Oh, yeah? Maybe you do.
3: Oh, spare me the amateur psychology, Phil, and get on with the dinner. Or would you rather daydream about Farrah Forceps Major and the gorgeous Glenys?
1: What?
2: Come on, Dad, put your skeleton mask on and let's frighten them.
1: All right, hold on.
4: There, how do I look in my skull mask?
3: Like you will in 40 years' time and for the rest of eternity.
1: Well, thank you so much, darling, for putting the whole thing in perspective.
5: Hey, trick or treat. Compliments of the season to you all. A Merry Hanukkah and a Happy New Diwali. I think it just about covers it for the next couple of months.
1: Don't you think you're a bit old to be doing this?
5: Listen, pal, you try anything if you hadn't eaten all day. And if you don't give me a treat, I'll make out I'm your long-lost brother in a very loud voice.
1: All right, there you are. Here's your treat.
5: A carob bar? Are there not any meat eaters round here?
6: Philip, that was absolutely delicious.
5: Hear, hear.
1: Why, thank you.
6: My nut roasts are usually so heavy.
7: We always had to give at least 2 days' notice to the sewage department.
6: What was in it?
1: Oh, just walnuts and lentils.
6: Yet it was quite piquant.
1: Ah, that's my special ingredient. Show you.
7: Soy sauce to me and you.
1: No, not quietly. Mr. Shoyu is naturally fermented, whereas manufactured soy sauce usually contains sugar and additives.
7: He'll be rattling on about balsamic vinegar and sun-dried tomatoes in a minute.
1: Oh.
7: Not so long ago, he used to think that first-pressed virgin olive oil was a sex manual written by Popeye.
8: Oh, take no notice, Philip. Liam thinks he's being adventurous if he puts ketchup on his pot noodles.
6: Does he still eat those disgusting triple-decker sandwiches?
8: What, peanut butter, jam and Marmite? Oh, yes. And he never cleans the knife. I get peanut butter in my jam and Marmite in my peanut butter.
7: Well, I can't get a hold of the knife in my mouth.
8: Oh, you sicken me, Murray. You really do.
6: Everything all right with the baby, Sarah?
3: he's a bit unsettled, that's all. Teething.
6: Aw, poor little mite. Mm.
1: Should I put the rest of your dinner in the microwave?
3: Nah, it's all right. Well, have a glass of wine, though.
1: Mm-hmm.
6: Did you know that I was born with two teeth?
7: She could open a can before she could crawl.
3: Oh, your poor mother must have had an awful time feeding you.
6: I believe it affected our relationship right up until her death.
7: Yes, every time she saw you, she used to wear a necklace of garlic. It's a joke, Martha.
6: You know how sensitive I am about my childhood.
7: I honestly didn't mean it maliciously.
6: Well, Mr. Peabody, next time I'll make fun of you wetting the bed till you were 12.
7: So, how are you finding it being back at work, Sarah?
3: It's tiring, but I'm gradually getting back in the swing of things.
6: And what about you, Phil? Coping all right with the baby?
1: Yeah, fine, no problems. How's Tommy getting on?
6: Oh, he's a proper little terror.
7: Built like a prop forward.
6: He's so different to Sam in temperament. Sam has a blue aura, whilst Thomas has a red aura.
7: Yeah. Mine's purple anaglypta.
3: Who's looking after them tonight?
6: My father and stepmother were staying there.
3: So Alaric didn't come with you?
6: No, he's got too much work to do in Ireland. He's got into a very stimulating and rewarding venture at the moment.
3: What's that?
6: Cutting runestones.
7: John Martha's doing broomsticks.
6: Now, that is where you are totally wrong, Liam. This has nothing to do with so-called black magic. I bet you didn't even know that the old Norse religion is now officially recognised in Iceland.
7: Oh, I must have missed that in Viking today.
6: Runestones are part of that ancient Norse religion. It has been suppressed ruthlessly down through the ages.
7: And rightly so. I've seen Night of the Demon. Couldn't sleep for weeks.
1: Oh, is that the one where the nasty warlock keeps trying to pass death runes on bits of paper to Dana Andrews?
7: That's the one.
1: Duh. Haven't played Pass the Parcel since.
6: Actually, Liam, I'm surprised you aren't interested in runestones, because in Norse legend, dwarves and trolls feature quite prominently.
7: Oh, very witty.
6: Did you find that funny, Gerald?
8: Oh, yes, very.
6: Oh, good. I'm developing a sense of humour. It's one of my long-term personal development aims. Living in Ireland helps a lot. Rural surreality enhanced by rich, dark stout.
1: Well, I thought you were more interested in the Celtic religions, you know, druids and all that.
6: We did join a local Celtic society, but all they did was read Lord of the Rings and play Clannad records. It wasn't really what we were looking for.
3: Well, Martha, I find divination fascinating. I never close my mind to stuff like that.
8: Me too. Mankind has always wanted to know the future, and I'm very interested in that sort of esotericism. There are many paths.
7: Gerald's just in it for the naked maidens dancing round the tea.
6: You're just not attuned to any higher consciousness.
7: That's not fair, Martha. What about all those times I explained the lyrics to Yes albums to you?
1: Oh, yes, Siberian Kartru.
3: Have you got any runestones with you? Because I wouldn't mind having a reading.
1: Sarah?
6: Well, I do, actually. But I can't give you a reading. You have to ask questions of the stones. Do you want me to get them?
8: Oh, yes, please.
7: Phil, you get the kids. I'll ring social services. This could get out of hand.
3: Oh, grow up, Liam.
6: But he can't, can he? Oh, she's a scream.
9: Come and sit on the floor like the rest of us.
7: I will not. I can see perfectly well from this comfortable sofa.
9: Oh, please yourself.
3: Ooh, look at the cat. He's watching your every move, Martha.
1: Mm. Oh, you're very honoured. He normally saves that for Snooker or Raquel off Coronation Street.
9: I'm very in tune with cats. They're very intelligent. They communicate on many different levels.
1: Oh, yes. He always leaves his boundary condition report on my stereo speakers.
9: Right, Gerald. Are you feeling centred and relaxed?
8: Sort of. I've got pins and needles in my left hand.
7: Oh, sorry. I thought this rug was a bit lumpy.
9: Now, think of a question that you want to ask the runes.
8: Righto.
7: You could ask about when that nasty little personal rash you've got is going to clear up.
8: Shut up, Murray. These are important matters.
7: Well, it's important to me, mate. You leave that antiseptic tube lying all over the bathroom. It looks just like the tube of tartar-controlled crest.
1: Very tricky first thing in the morning.
3: Oh, look, if you two are going to mess around, you may as well just leave the room.
1: No. We want to stay.
7: Yes, we do. We do.
1: Actually, I attended a very spooky seance once.
7: Did you contact anyone?
1: Yeah. James Dean.
7: Really? What did he say?
1: It's my car fixed yet.
3: Oh,
1: no, honestly, that's the last time, honestly.
7: Yeah, we're all yours, Madame Arcarty. Go ahead, cast those runes in a rub-a-dub style.
9: There will be no casting of runes, because I haven't got my map of the nine worlds of creation on the web of the weird.
7: Shame.
9: So, Gerald, ask the question and then pick three rune stones from this leathern bag.
10: Righto. That's a lovely soft leather. I'd like a thong made of that.
9: Ask your question, Gerald.
1: Do we have to hold hands or anything like that?
9: No, just concentrate on Gerald.
7: If you concentrate on his spots, you'll eventually see a 3D picture of dolphins playing Trivial Pursuit.
10: Bog off, Titch! Well, the question is about my job.
9: Yes?
10: The head of English is about to retire. Should I apply for the post?
7: Careerist.
9: Choose the runes, Gerald. Aha! Ingus, Ottila, and Feu.
7: Sorry, Martha. What was that last one?
9: Feu.
7: You know, the pickled onions again?
10: Are they good runes, Martha?
9: Mayhap. Ingus is the sign of male fertility.
1: Well, we all saw you on that nudist beach, Gerald, so we know that the legend of the great white worm is true.
9: This is a rune of great power. Drawing it means you have the strength to achieve completion. You must fertilise the ground for your own deliverance.
7: Don't encourage him. He's already got repetitive strain injury.
9: It marks a time of joyous deliverance, of new life, a new path.
10: Ooh, promising.
9: Ottila means inheritance. This could be interpreted in the wide sense of anything of value which can be passed down or handed over. That could mean knowledge, property, or...
10: a job.
9: Mayhap.
10: Oh, the runes are with me.
9: Wait for the last one. Feu.
10: What does that mean?
9: Cattle.
7: You're going to inherit a cow.
1: Yeah, but you could always swap it for some beans.
9: In ancient times, cattle signified wealth. The rune can represent material gain.
10: Yes, yes! I'm going to apply for the job.
7: If you believe that, you'll believe anything.
11: Why don't you have a go, Liam?
7: No way. You won't catch me giving credence to this mumbo-jumbo.
9: What about you, Sarah?
1: Oh, no thanks.
11: I'll speak for myself, thank you very much.
10: Go on, have a go.
11: All right, then.
9: Ask a question of the runes.
11: Ooh, I don't know what to ask.
9: It doesn't have to be a question about yourself. In ancient times, elders asked questions for the whole tribe. You can ask for your family.
11: Okay, well, I just want to ask if we're going to have a good 12 months.
9: Okay, now pick three runes. Dagaz, the blank rune, and Algiz.
11: What does it mean?
9: The first rune is Dagaz.
7: It's the rune of ice cream and sex. Hagen Dagaz.
10: Oh, shut up, Liam.
9: Dagaz means security and certainty. It marks a new beginning, a new enterprise.
10: Oh, you going back to work, Sarah?
9: Or it could mean something for Philip or the whole of the family. The blank rune is the unknowable. Blank is the end, blank is the beginning. In that blankness is held undiluted potential. This can portend a massive transformation. What beckons is the creative power of the unknown.
11: So it's a good rune?
9: Mayhap. The last rune is Algiz. This rune is the protective rune. New opportunities and challenges are typical of this rune. It can mean keeping hold of a position, earned or won.
10: Well, that's definitely to do with your career.
11: So we're going to have a good year.
1: I can't believe that three intelligent people can be so credulous. This is the stuff of primitive.
7: Absolutely.
11: Yeah, you're right. I mean, rationally, I think it's total rubbish. No offence, Martha. But there is a part of me that just doesn't know.
1: Oh, it's drivel.
11: Yeah, well, how come you never walk under a ladder?
1: Yeah, well, that's nothing to do with superstition. I just don't trust the people at the top of ladders, that's all. I mean, they often carry very heavy things, and some of them have a wicked sense of humour.
7: Yeah.
10: Have you still got that four-leaf clover in your wallet, Liam?
7: It's just something from my childhood.
10: All right, then, get it out and give it to me.
7: Now, don't be silly. I've got lots of things from my childhood that I wouldn't want to part with.
10: Like what?
7: My cricket bat. My man from Uncle Badge.
1: Your Lenny the Lion underband?
11: Yeah, these are all talismans that we believe will help us in the future. We all hold on to a little magic that may protect us in this bewildering world. Like that CND leaflet you've got with Glenys Kinnock's autograph on it.
1: What's that supposed to mean?
10: Great evening, wasn't it?
12: Hmm. Martha, you've been very quiet since you gave that last rune reading. What's the matter?
9: Well, it was Sarah's runes. I only gave one interpretation. There is another, darker meaning.
12: Oh,
8: What is it?
6: Well, if Duggars is followed by the blank rune, the magnitude of the transformation may be so total as to portend a death.
8: Crikey! We must go and tell them.
6: No, you mustn't interfere with the runes like that. It is best that they do not know.
12: What a load of old cobblers.
8: Anyway, it is possible that the other, more positive interpretation will hold true.
6: Mayhap.
12: Martha, will you stop saying mayhap? No such word exists, and it's getting right on my wick.
13: I'm very impressed with the Christmas catalogue you've produced, Sarah. Very glossy. Lovely models. And not just anorexic Annabelles, there's some very attractive older women here. Oh, this one looks a bit like that politician that your father fancies.
11: Who?
13: You know, the Irish one who likes football. Her last name sounds like shouting across the street. Cooey! Kate Cooey!
11: Kate Hoey?
13: Oh, yes, your father really fancies her.
11: Yeah, Phil always sits up and listens when she's on the box.
13: Your father's got a funny taste in women politicians. Kate Hoey, Gillian Shepherd. He likes them small. And Betty Boothroyd.
11: Betty Boothroyd?
13: I think it's a combination of the shouting, the black gown and the leather chair. You went to a very strict school, you know. You look tired, darling.
11: It's just being a working mother, nothing much. Plus the fact that we had Liam and Martha round for dinner last night.
13: Oh, are they back together again?
11: No, she still lives in Ireland, but things are a lot more amicable between them now. Actually, we had quite an interesting evening. Martha got out the runes.
13: Oh, your father does that all the time.
11: What? He gets out rune stones.
13: Runes? Sorry, I thought you said prunes.
11: Anyway, where is Daddy?
13: Oh, he's still recovering from our game of bridge with the Shermans and the Millers this afternoon.
11: Did you win?
13: Well, he would have done if your father hadn't sent his secret foot signal to the wrong person. He ended up playing footsie with Betty Sherman. She followed him into the hall and jumped on him. Still shaking from the experience. He's got burns on his back from sliding down the flock wallpaper.
11: So, anything you fancy from the catalogue?
13: There's a lot of things that look nice. Thanks for bringing it round. If you leave it with me, I'll have a bit longer to look at it, and I'll show some of my friends.
11: OK. Right, well, I'll be off then. Have you come to the bonfire party?
13: Oh, yes. But your father won't be coming. Loud bangs upset him now. If a car backfires, he hits the deck. When Concorde flies over, he thinks it's a nuclear attack.
11: Do you think it's something to do with a bomb going off in his street during the Blitz?
13: No, it's to do with a party popper going off in his face during New Year's Eve. See you soon, sweetheart. You look tired. Drive carefully.
11: Night.
13: Good night.
14: Is this a good idea? Martha told us not to interfere.
15: We're not interfering. We're just going to find out what's happening, that's all. And maybe act in a preventative way.
14: What? Keep them under 24-hour surveillance? I can't believe I'm doing this.
15: Well, you were there when the head tipped me the wink and told me that I should apply for the head of English. The runes, matey, the power of the runes.
1: Oh, hello, boys.
14: Hello, Phil. Everything okay?
1: Yeah, brilliant. Couldn't be better.
15: Children all right?
1: Yeah, they're upstairs, tucked up in bed.
8: No ailments.
1: Well, Sophie was complaining of a bit of a headache.
8: Meningitis. Quick, phone a doctor.
1: What?
16: No, he's only joking, weren't you?
8: No. Ooh. Yeah.
16: Where's Sarah?
1: No, she's gone off somewhere with her mum. Why all the question?
8: Oh, no reason. Is she in the car?
1: No, Scotty beamed her there.
8: Has it been for a service lately?
1: Oh, what is this all about?
16: Nothing. He's just a bit light-headed today. The headmaster told him that he should apply for the head of English post.
1: Ah, brilliant! So the runes were right. Well, I'm beginning to believe in them myself, because the TV company got in contact with my agent and asked me to work on one of their soaps.
8: But I thought you weren't going to take any work until the baby was older, Phil.
1: That's what my agent said, but they told me that I could work with them whenever I was ready. So the runes were right. I am going to start on a job that will transform my life.
8: Oh, that's such a relief, Philip, because Martha told us that...
1: Oh, excuse me. Hello? Yes, this is Mr. Stevens. Yes, that is my car. Oh, no. Is she all right? How are you feeling?
11: Oh, a bit groggy.
1: That's going to be one hell of a shiner tomorrow. What do vegetarians put on a black eye? Because you can't very well put a steak on it.
11: You put a wedge of bean curd on it.
1: The police said you're one very lucky girl. The car's a write-off.
11: How's the man in the other car?
1: Oh, his car's a mess, but luckily he wasn't hurt.
3: Oh. Oh, thank goodness. Oh, I'm sorry, Phil.
1: What for?
3: Well, I think it was my fault. I mean, one minute I was driving along, and the next minute I'm on the wrong side of the road with this car coming towards me. I think I dropped off at the wheel.
17: You know, you didn't have to have this firework party. I mean, it's only been a few days since your crash. You should be resting, dear.
3: Oh, I'm fine, Mum. Just a bit sore. Anyway, we promised Sophie.
1: Oh, hiya, Faye. Want to try some parking? It's a northern speciality.
17: Well, it certainly isn't a southern speciality, because you can never find any parking in London.
1: What are you talking about, Faye? You don't park your car. You abandon it. Parking, anyone?
17: Oh, what's up with him?
3: Oh, take no notice. He's in a bit of a mood today. Couldn't you persuade Daddy to come?
17: Oh, no, he's locked up with the animals. Mind you, he used to be an animal. Now his idea of an active evening is taking out the dustbins.
3: I don't wish to know, Mum.
17: Last night I offered him super sex, and you know what?
3: What?
17: He went for the soup.
9: Does anyone want a baked potato?
16: No, thanks.
9: Gerald?
8: I'm a bit of a traditionalist when it comes to baked potatoes, Martha.
9: I'm sorry?
8: Well, is it oven roasted or simply microwave?
9: That's understandable, Gerald. It's right to discriminate about what we put in our mouths.
16: Where have I heard that before?
9: They're oven roasted, and I scrubbed them to get all the nitrates off.
8: Oh, in that case, yes, please.
16: I hate bonfire night.
8: Why is that?
16: Well, it's just one massive anti-Catholic ritual. Yeah, but we got our own back with Terry Wogan. We may not have retaken the Anglican Church for the Pope, but by God, we've got him light entertainment.
8: Well, everything seems to be okay now with the rune predictions.
9: Looks like it.
16: I still think it's a load of old rubbish.
8: Mind you, it was a close-run thing, what with Sarah's crash. But now that Phil's got that offer of the job, well, I think we should really tell him about it. Then we can all have a good laugh. Oh, hi, Phil.
1: What's up, chap?
8: We were just talking about the runes.
1: Oh, I don't believe in them anymore. Went to see that TV company about that job. Whole thing's fallen through.
8: Liam, Martha, you follow Sarah and Sophie.
9: Right.
8: Right, Phil. I'll light the fireworks and you can watch from the safety of the kitchen.
17: I'm sure I can't help with the tidying up.
3: Oh, no, it's all right. We can manage. Liam, Martha and Gerald said they'd help out.
17: Oh. Is it me? Have they been acting funny?
3: Yeah, they have a bit. It's like they've all been following us around, watching our every move. It's weird. I mean, look at Martha.
17: Oh, yes, she's definitely anxious about you.
3: She has that same look on her face that you have when Sophie goes anywhere near your collection of Capo di Monte.
8: Where are you going, Phil?
1: Well, I thought I'd go outside and pick up some spent fireworks.
8: But don't you know it's dangerous to approach fireworks that have already been lit?
1: Most of them were set off 3 hours ago, Gerald.
8: I'll come with you. To help!
17: Oh, look at Sophie. Yeah. She's fast asleep on the couch. Why is Liam holding a mirror up to her mouth?
8: It's all right, Phil. You can pick that one up. It's quite safe.
1: Oh, why are you behaving like this, Gerald? This is my back garden, not flipping Bosnia.
8: Oh, my God. Phil, are you all right?
1: Of course I'm all right. It was a firework let off by the kids next door. What is up with you, Gerald? You've been sticking to me like a chip to paper all bloody evening.
8: Well, I like you.
1: Yes, but it seems like you want to spend the rest of your life with me.
9: Everything all right?
8: Roger, how about you?
9: She's gone to the toilet.
1: Oh, no.
8: What's the matter?
1: Oh, it's the cat. He must have got out. I bet there isn't a mark on him. Fireworks must have given him a heart attack. Poor old fella's dead.
8: Oh, dear. Well, you must always lock animals up securely on bonfire night, Phil. Val Singleton was right.
9: But don't you see, Gerald? Cats are very important in Norse mythology. This is the runes come true.
17: Really?
8: Oh, well, thank goodness.
2: Will he go to cat heaven?
3: Of course he will.
2: But I thought cats had 9 lives.
3: Well, he did. He was 15 years old. In cat years, that's... Gerald?
8: Old.
3: He had a good and long life.
2: I can't believe I'm never going to see him sleeping on top of the video again.
8: It's very upsetting.
16: Oh, shut up. It's only a flipping cat.
9: Hierarchical species.
1: Right. Finish burying him.
2: Did you put in the rubber mouse?
1: Yes.
3: And a scratching board?
1: But I couldn't get the couch in, you see.
11: You know what I mean.
1: Yes, I put in his scratching board. When he gets to Valhalla, he'll be able to sharpen his claws so that he can pluck a tune on his heavenly harp.
11: Say a few words.
1: What?
11: She expects you to.
1: Yes. Say something, Phil. Right. here lies Cat.
2: I called him Bongella.
1: Right. Here lies Bongella, the family cat. He was fat and lazy, but we all loved him. I'll miss him spraying my woofers. I'll miss him choking on a fur ball when I'm eating my dinner. I'll miss him biting my feet at the bottom of the duvet. Farewell, Bongella. I hope there's plenty of juicy mice in heaven, lots of sunny windowsills and overheating videos.
6: Oh, Phil, that was lovely.
1: Terribly moving.
2: Mum? Yes, sweetheart? Can I have a kitten for Christmas?
1: She's back! Quick, hide in the wardrobe.
11: Oh, darling, what's for dinner? What are you doing in bed?
1: I'm not feeling very well.
11: No, you do look a bit pale. I'll just take my jacket off and then I'll cook us some supper. Glenys Kinnock. I might have known. Come on, get out. Fling your hook.
2: I can't help myself, Sarah. When he talks about the common agricultural policy, I find him utterly irresistible.
18: Me too.
11: Kate Hoey.
18: Me too.
11: Anna Ford.
18: Me too.

0: surprise you.
1: Just as surprised as you are. One minute I'm getting my moustache bleached, the next minute I'm here.
2: How many more are in there?
1: Only Valerie Singleton, Betty Rubble, and Mr. Ed.

0: In episode 6 of Any Bloke, Jim Sweeney played Phil, Caroline Quentin, Sarah, and Sarah Kesselman, Faye. Liam was played by Steve Steen, Gerald by Lloyd Peters, Sophie by Nadine Ballantyne, and Martha by Melanie Hudson. Other parts were played by Becky Hindley, Kim Barry, and Andrew Branch. Any Bloke was written by Gary Brown and produced by Anne Jobson.
1: Once upon a time there was an engineer.
2: Choo-choo Charlie was his name, we hear.
1: He had an engine and he sure had fun. He used good and plenty candy to make his train run.
3: Charlie says,

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6: Thank you. Now, I'm Mark, and I will be making the world substantially better over 6 shows, of which this is the first. I'm Welsh, so if you're thinking, oh, I can't understand what he's saying, you are in for an ordeal, because this is the voice I'll be using consistently. A lot of people do make fun of the Welsh accent. A friend of mine, they say, oh, I can never do a Welsh accent. If I try and do Welsh, it comes out Pakistani. I said, well, you have to try harder to master it, Ahmed. There we are, that's the first proper joke of the... There we are. That joke, I got in trouble nearly, because I thought of it. I was on the Underground in London. I thought, hello, there's a funny joke. I better write it down on my hand. And I wrote on my hand just the word Pakistani. Right? And now that'll trigger my memory when I get home. And I looked up, and the guy next to me on the train was an Asian guy. And he looked at my hand. We looked at each other for a while. It dawned on me, he thought I was just going around noting down if I saw a Pakistani. 5 today, still at large. In the end, I went back to my hand and wrote in brackets, very nice though. That is attention. So, to explain, Mark Watson makes the world substantially better. How, you may be asking? Well, I'm trying to tell you, just listen and shut up, will you? That's a bit of sort of aggression. No, it's all fun though. As you know, human aggression is, in fact, all forms of human wrongdoing have traditionally been sorted into the 7 deadly sins since they were introduced by the film Seven in 1995. My plan is to take one of these deadly sins every week and crush it with wit. Except this week, when there's a special introductory offer, we'll be doing 2 sins for the price of one. Greed and gluttony, known as the similar sins. I say known as, I know them as that. The idea is week by week we should give each sin such a ribbing it will be impossible to commit them ever again. And by the end of the process the world will be hugely better. You almost wonder why no one's tried it before. In case you're listening in thinking, oh, I wish I was part of the studio audience. It sounds like about 5,000 people when they laugh. I will occasionally be speaking to you at home. Now, when I say you at home, that covers any listener who is not here. You may not necessarily be at home. Some will be in their cars, in maximum security prisons, or trapped down a well with their personal stereos, broken during the fall, stuck on Radio 4. Lucky them.
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6: 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It's time

0: to welcome Tim Minchin, the show's in-house musician. You at home, imagine a wild-haired Australian-looking man, then double it. That's Tim Minchin! Thank you. Occasionally, he's over-exuberant. Minchin's job is twofold. Firstly, he provides music, but also, as we saw there, Tim will be keeping an eye on the time. This is important because no matter how good an audience you are, there'll be a point where you start thinking, oh, is there much more of this? I've got the gist now. I'm hot. I need a wee. I'm not allowed to wee. sorry, just to clarify, that is just purely for the studio audience. At home, you may wee at any time. If you're listening online, using the Listen Again facility, you may be able to combine the activities if you have wireless. If you are trapped on a well, try and wee in the same area each time. Anyway, the point is, when that lull arrives, normally about the halfway point, Minchin will announce it with this tiny bit of music. Okay. So that means there's a lull. You may also hear Minchin sometimes make this sound. That means the joke was funny, but not quite worth laughing at. we call it the amusing rather than hilarious alarm, or Arthur. Now, I'd like us all to welcome the resident poet, Tim Key.
1: Tim Key! Tim Key! Tim Key! Tim Key! Tim Key! Tim Key!
0: That's fine, that's fine. You at home, if you want to see what Tim Key looks like, imagine a poorly turned out man in his early 30s with a Hawaiian shirt on. He doesn't actually have a Hawaiian shirt on, but he's the kind of person who would wear one. And that's Tim Key.
2: You're going to get on to saving the world from sins and all that stuff?
0: Travis, the more I talk about how I'm going to save the world, the more anything's built up over a long period, it's normally rubbish. Like, look at Dubai. You know, there you are.
2: See, that was quite clever because Dubai has been built up over a long time and it is a depressing hole, but I think we'd all agree that was amusing rather than hilarious.
0: That's what the alarm's for. Basically, anyone can see the world is in a terrible state. It's hard to know where to start with the planet's problems. I suppose the obvious one is that everyone's got these stupid suitcases you wheel about. But, Jerry Halliwell has now published 2 volumes of her autobiography. That means she's already published as many books as God. Or if you're Jewish, twice as many. yeah. There's war in Iraq, war in Afghanistan. I even read in the paper the other day, there's war on motorists. War, of course, all it means really is road tax has gone up. But by the time I found out it was a bit too late, my neighbour's got a 4x4, I shot him in the eyes. You've got to do your bit for the nation, haven't you? How do we get into this awful state? Sin. Now, each week, Tim Key, the poet, will introduce the sin or sins under discussion with a specially commissioned poem. Tim?
2: Thank you, Mark.
0: Oh, sorry. Because you at home is confusing because both of my sins are called Tim. So to clear up the confusion, Tim Key will always refer to me as Mark. On you go, Tim.
2: Thank you, Mark. Tim, can you play some music? Okay, kill the music. This first poem is on the subject of greed. Tim, can you strike up the music again? It's a backlash against, if any of you have ever met anyone greedy. I said, fetch me some sorbet! Rod Wild fixed his manservant a glare. It's a sort of upstairs, downstairs. He'd already stuffed his fat face full of 6 bowls of semolina, 3 bowls of buckwheat porridge, several pasties and large porks, and a modest side saucer of goose fat and Smarties. Very greedy. His tunic, carry on, was awash with bits of semolina and buckwheat and pasties and porks and goose fat and Smarties. He was mucky and shaken with rage. The sorbet man! Davis bowed. Kill the music. Frowned. And headed back into the pantry. Thank you.
0: Tim Key, the poet.
2: Thank you. My next poem is...
0: just because that poem was longer than expected. Yeah. We'll just crack on with the...
2: Exactly. Okay.
0: Now, Yeah, well, but at the same time, we've got to prioritise the actual jokes. Now, the OED describes greed as an excessive desire to possess more than one needs or deserves, and gluttony as similar but more with pies and stuff. So greed and gluttony seem like a good starting point for our discussion of how rubbish everyone in the world is. Like most people, I've been a victim of greed. Not long ago, for example, I was mugged. I should say, by the way, every week I'll be using the old sermon technique of an example from one's own life, or exemplum.
3: Exemplum, exemplum, example from one's own life. Exemplum, example from one's own life. All together. Exemplum, exemplum, example from one's own life. Example from one's own life. Exemplum.
0: So, my mugging. The mugger in this story will be played by Tim Key. If you, Tim, just get into character.
2: No. I'll do it as myself. Okay.
0: So, I was mugged recently. Now, my mugger... well, he wasn't mine. I didn't decide to take him on full-time after... You've been so promising. But the person who became my mugger is a kid, probably 12, 13, incredibly young. In a way, it's nice to see, you know, young talent coming through. A part of me is like, wow, it's like the Theo Walcott of crime. If you can do this now, what will he do in a few years? There's a horrible feeling. It's a train station. No one else was there. And this kid came out of nowhere and said,
2: excuse me, give me all your money.
0: The excuse me was nice. The rest of it I didn't like at all. I'd never been mugged before. I started really panicking, thinking, what do I do? What do I do? Of course, in a way, it was obvious what to do. He was going, give me all your money. He talked me through the process quite well. It was quite a user-friendly crime in some ways. There was a questionnaire afterwards, how can I improve this? And the thing was, it got complicated because I didn't have a lot of money. I was rummaging in my pockets. All I had was a fiver. If you're listening at home, that's £5, same as this year. I gave it to this kid, this fiver, and he said...
4: Oi! That's not enough, mate!
0: I thought, not enough. Bit of an awkward situation, really. I felt like saying, well, I'm sorry if you feel I ripped you off in some way. If it's any consolation, I'm pretty disappointed as well. Just not our lucky night, is it? What with me being mugged and you mugging me? Now, it was a horrible experience. We've got an old phrase in Wales, never be mugged. If only I'd taken heed. In the days that followed, I noticed more and more examples of greed. It was as if my eyes had been opened by the experience, or as if I was trying to get material for a radio series. I went for a meal recently, and one person out of about 12 didn't want to eat. Straight away, they were all on at her. No, you must eat. Everyone had... They said, if you don't order food, you can't stay in the restaurant. What? Just because I'm in your establishment, I don't have to order food. If you're in a petrol station, don't point to the guy in the passenger seat. And you? Well, I'm in the car. Well, drink it then. Drink the fuel. It's a cliche, one of the oldest cliches of all, that money corrupts people. But of course, all cliches contain some truth. For example, cream always rises to the top, or don't fight a lion. Because money dominates our world, it's not surprising that many of us become easily obsessed with get-rich-quick schemes, like the National Lottery. This is an unbelievable statistic. 94% of people play the National Lottery every week. As I say, unbelievable. It's not true. I made it up. But there's still a lot of people. And this is a true statistic. You're more likely to be hit by a bus than win the lottery. And having seen some of the people who play it, that's good news.
2: Lull.
0: We've reached the lull. It's time to have a bit of a break from the merriment. You at home, this is your chance to go for a stroll, make a cup of tea, think about how small you are in relation to the universe, or in relation to other people if you really are small. when the lull is over, you'll hear this. If you're listening online via the Listen Again facility, you've probably been drinking tea all the way through. Oh, look at me! I can choose when programs are on!
2: What was that?
0: That's my impression of people who listen online.
2: That's interesting. It sounded kind of middle-aged.
0: By the way, sorry, this is a lull. This is not comedy anymore. So you can do, if you're in the studio, you might want to do a bit of stretching, you know, like on a plane, where often someone will stand up and, like, waggle their foot about a bit, and you laugh because they look like a moron, and then you're the one that dies of DVT. ironic thing, irony, isn't it? Every week we're going to be asking readers of my MySpace page to give their own confessions of the sins we're talking about. So, Tim, what have we got for greed and gluttony?
2: Dear Mark, my mum told me it was all right to just steal one jelly baby from the pick and mix. So I went back and did it more than 100,000 times. Over a 10-year period, effectively stealing about £1,000 in the process.
0: I once took 12 licorice all sorts, right? Just a handful. Got back. There's only one all sort I like. I was gutted. I like the ones that aren't proper licorice. They're just funny blue ones. Didn't get one in the dozen. Count them.
2: Dear Mark, I led my country into a disastrous and unpopular war, partly out of a desire for oil. Name and address withheld.
0: Keep them coming, folks. Now, we're nearly ready to go back to the show. Thank you, by the way, for being such a good audience, especially on this, the first show. It's been ramshackle of times, but good Lord, we've tried our best. You never know what to expect from an audience. And the thing is, there's pressure on you as an audience to laugh and keep it amusing. Sometimes people will not laugh at all, and they'll just sit there, poker face, and afterwards they come up to you and say, oh, that was brilliant, mate. I wasn't laughing. I didn't laugh out loud. It was really funny. Of course, that's absolutely useless when you're doing it. That's like someone saying, that was a lovely meal, mate. Oh, I've just been sick. Still, very good. Good idea to cook the chicken.
2: Matt, we need to get on. We need to get back out.
0: People say Aussies are laid back, but when it comes to getting what they want, they're very straightforward about it. You know, here, the emergency services is 999. In Australia, 3 zeros. So it's very easy to remember. It's like, oh, uh-oh. You just got to think of it. It's a new day.
2: You know why they're clapping?
0: Because
2: it was a joke.
0: I know, yeah. It was actual humour. When
2: you get jokes, you get claps. Go, man.
0: Yeah, okay. Are you saying I should do more actual jokes?
2: No, I like you how you are.
0: Good. If you've enjoyed the show, by the way, there's all kinds of merchandise on my MySpace page. I've written a book. I'm doing a live tour. I live in North London in Golders Green. So, come to the tube, I'll pick you up.
2: Matt, you can't actually do this.
0: What?
2: The merchandising, it's against the ethos of the BBC, obviously, but it's also completely hypocritical, you know.
0: Oh, hypocritical!
2: You can't sidestep my accusations of hypocrisy by doing your listening online voice, Mark. You need
0: Yes, you're such a hypocrite, I'm listening online. I have the internet, I have wireless.
2: Probably work on your accents, I mean, that's extremely good, but you might need to try a couple of different voices. But anyway, you spent the whole show talking about greed and materialism.
0: Well, I spent about half of it just messing about and listening to his poem.
2: But now, and now you're using this space to try and further your career, and to me that seems like hypocrisy.
4: Mark, I'm kind of with Tim. I think you're as bad as that bloke.
0: Who?
4: Satan.
2: Totally, Mark. He's right, you're as bad as Satan.
4: I've written a poem.
0: Yeah, do that poem.
4: Okay. Yeah, I don't need you, Tim. Is it got a setting where it's different from piano? That's satanic. Mark Watson. With his hooves.
0: That's the poem?
4: That's me done.
2: I love that one.
0: It was good, yeah. I enjoyed it. It was like haiku,
2: shorter and less Japanese.
4: Do you want another one just to center it back onto greed?
0: You've done nearly the entire show.
4: Yes, nearly. So just to finish off.
0: That is the end of lull music. which means we've reached the end of the lull, which means we're going to get on with the actual show now. We're about to come to a new part of the sermon, the part where we realise that we may be just as guilty as the people we accuse. In other words, the turning point.
3: Turning point, the turning point, the point where we recognise our own culpability, the point where we recognise our own culpability, the turning point. Altogether.
5: The turning point, the turning point, the point where we recognise our own culpability, the point where we recognise our own culpability, the turning point.
0: Oh, that's catchy. I don't know why culpability isn't in more pop songs. It's a well-known phenomenon that the most vehement opponents of something are often guilty of it themselves. Gay bashers are often secretly gay. Bible bashers, secretly Bibles. Just the other day, I got a newsletter from the Animal Rights Foundation. It was written on a leg of lamb. Exactly. Could it be that I am a hypocrite? Could it be that I am as guilty as the people I'm talking about?
4: Yes, Mark.
0: Oh, that was, of course, it was rhetorical. But he's right. There are many instances that's kind of spoiled the rhetorical flourish a bit. There are many instances of me being greedy. Not long ago, I was at a train station and the ticket office was shut, right? So I couldn't buy a ticket. And the ticket machine was broken. There was no way of buying a ticket. This is how materialistic I've become. Well, I did. I got my camera phone, took a photo of the ticket office to prove it was shut. And then took a photo of the machine to prove it was broken. And then I got on the train with my phone. I couldn't wait for the guy to ask my ticket. I was like, I'm going to have to fine you. I don't think so, mate, I said. And the good thing was, I won that battle. But also, I've got those pictures stored on my phone now. And, they've come in handy quite a few times.
2: This is all very fun, but we should probably... We've got to crack on towards the end.
0: Right, we only had the lull a second ago.
2: Yeah, but you took, like, most of the time to just get to the first sort of part of the proper show, and also the lull was extraordinarily long.
0: Well, we better move on to the part of the show where we consider what we've learned, other than that it's difficult to estimate the length of a radio show. Now, this is basically the final thought, but because that phrase has been copyrighted by a well-known TV show fronted by Jerry Springer, we can't actually call it the final thought. So try and get the phrase final thought out of your head, even though the show has had a number of thoughts and this is the final one.
2: You're going to have to come up with like a proper name because I need to work on the theme tune.
0: Should we ask the audience?
2: No, we're actually not allowed to say ask the audience because that's copyright to Who Wants to Be a Millionaire. And also because of TV and radio's copyright laws, we're not allowed to have a Wheel of Fortune or a racist tirade by an idiot.
4: Mark, you can call it Mark's Valedictory Remarks.
0: That's nice. Yeah.
4: Mm-hmm. Well, it also works as a poem.
3: Valedictory remarks, valedictory remarks, where Mark makes his valedictory remarks, where Mark makes his valedictory remarks, Mark's valedictory remarks.
0: All together. Valedictory.

0: That went very well.
1: Did that go wrong for you?
0: No, I was fine. Okay.
1: How can we cut greed out of our lives? Okay, I'll do it myself. It's clear that we need to stop obsessing over material possessions and treating it like some enormous deal. If, oh, Jason owes me £5, or, oh, I owe the Inland Revenue £3,750 because of fines. We need to get away from a culture that allows material wealth to be the be-all and end-all. Maybe it should be allowed to be the be-all, but not the end-all as well. Right, that's too much. So am I suggesting that we just rip our clothes off and dress in rags, roll around in the mud like animals, and eat berries and twigs? Yes. Good night. No, hang on. No, really not. It's not realistic in this day and age to ask people to do without things. Things are really good. The man who bought things.com is now a millionaire, whereas the man who bought nothingmuch.com is struggling to make ends meet. Of course, some have tried to shun material things, but never very convincingly. Probably know the John Lennon classic, "Imagine no possessions. I wonder if you can." Now, yes, John, I can. And the thing is, if you imagine no possessions, it's rubbish. What? No possessions? No toaster? Brilliant. How will we make toast? We won't be able to do it. All right, they're possessions. A toaster's a possession. Okay, no possessions? No tennis rackets. How will we play tennis? Don't say use a squash racket, right? A, different curvature. B, squash rackets are also possessions. We won't even have squash rackets. Oh, yeah, fun in your word, John. Brilliant.
0: One minute.
1: So the key, perhaps, is to find a successful median between all-out greed and being one of these people who just live in a barrel and eat tracker bars. let's all try and do that in the coming week. I mean, find a balance, not eat tracker bars. They're just, you know, there's a cop-out. Either have chocolate or don't bother eating. Right? Well, now we've put tracker in their place, I think it's a fitting note to end on. Tune in next week when we'll be assessing how much better the world already is and taking more steps along the road to global perfection. If you're down a well, just hang in there. Now, from John Lennon to another musician, this time one who's never been shot. I'm going to ask Tim Minchin to close the show with a song which sums up the themes we've been talking about. Before that, give a round of applause to your poet, Tim Key.
0: www.myspace.com/TimKey25.
1: And I'm now going to hand over for the closing song to our musician, the only Tim Minchin.
0: So this is a song about greed. I've called it Greed, or in brackets, Balsa Wood and Glue.

board shop one evening. It had bodacious fluoro railing and a wicked fluoro skid pad. By the following Monday morning, the skateboarding turned to boredom. My appetite for skating was abating in a flash. So I sold my board and bought a pair of flippers and a snorkel. But soon I balked at snorkeling, forked my snorkel in the trash.

But now I'm 47 stone and 31 years old. I have a kitchen staff of 12 on call 24 hours a day, and a page 3 girl I pay to lick chocolate from my folds. And a rent boy called Llewellyn, though I'm neither Welsh nor gay. Now to those who judge my lifestyle to be gluttonous and brash, and criticise my excess acquisition and consumption, I say that critics of the wealthy are just those who don't have cash, and who have never had a prostitute spread Marmite on their scrotum.

And I found my wooden dinosaur, which all these years has lasted, and I cremated it and put it with Dad's ashes in an urn below a gravestone with three words on it: stingy bastard. My daddy made a dinosaur with balsa wood and glue, which is all very quaint, but I'd rather eat foie gras inside a Porsche. You've been listening to Mark Watson Makes the World Substantially Better, written and performed by Mark Watson, with music from Tim Mitchell and poetry from Tim Key. The producer was Katie Marston.

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10: Ladies and gentlemen, we present The Navy Lark by Laurie Wynum, starring Leslie Phillips, Stephen Murray, and John Pertwee. For Captain Povey, there's no such thing as a good day or a bad day. They're all equally ghastly. Well, this is inevitable, as at some time during every day he has to come in contact with the crew of HMS Trutbridge. Today's no exception. In fact, it started disastrously already. In his innocence, Captain Povey is sure that this time CPO Pertwee has no answer to the accusation that the previous evening the chief once again pinched the lead from the roof of the Admiral's office. Well, you'd think that by now he'd know CTO Pertwee better.
11: Well, Chief, do you still deny that it was you that was seen on the roof of the Admiral's office at 10:20 last night?
12: No, sir, I don't deny it.
11: What? He definitely said he did not deny.
13: Possibly, sir, but there's a catch. He didn't admit it either.
11: Thank you, sir. I was about to say that I don't deny it if that's what you choose to think of me. One hardly has the heart to defend oneself when one is accused by those one thought knew one better than to believe that one would engage in such a nefarious activity.
14: Oh, dear, he's off.
11: Especially, sir, when at the time mentioned, one had taken enormous trouble to provide oneself with a flaming good alibi.
14: Yes, I've been absolutely cast iron.
13: Or lead covered.
11: All right, Chief, let's hear it. Where were you?
12: Out and about, sir. Out and about.
11: It so happens at exactly 10:20, I was in the bar of the Popple's Head sipping my usual lime juice and soda. When I inadvertently knocked over another mariner's pint of beer, and he said, amongst other things, oh, look, it's 10:20. So we all did, sir, and it was. Fortunately, I was even able to confirm it with Charlie when I was getting a hot dog from his stand in the ice cream. Fancy you being here at 10:20, he said. Which was a bit of luck. That meant I was just in time for the end of this film, see? So I took my seat in the circle and I said to the ice cream girl, is it 10:20 yet? And she said, oh, yes, sir. Spot on. Now, if you want to know what the picture was about, I can tell you because I discussed the plot with the Lady Mary as we strolled around the exhibition of Basket Rush and Raffia Works. All some lovely things they got there, too. And there was a clock there all set in wickerwork. Now, I noticed it particularly because it said 10:20. Now, just at the exact moment when the conductor lifted his bat to start a symphony concert at the Town Hall. Beethoven's Fifth, it was. Lovely piece, one of his best. You could have heard a pin drop. And then one did. Boom. Yeah, it was the Town Hall clock.
14: Oh, well, if that...
11: And if you think that meant it was half past part, you're wrong, because we all know the town hall clock is 10 minutes false. And the barmaid, the black swan, can prove it, because she shouted last orders, please, as she always does, at exactly 10:20, sir.
10: That's his best ever.
3: Wouldn't you agree, Mr. Phillips?
10: I'm not sure. I got left at Charlie's hot dog stand.
3: I presume you can prove you were at all these places?
11: Certainly, sir. I've got 16 relatives who were with me the whole time.
10: 16, Jim?
11: Yes, sir. That lead was perishing heavy.
3: Phillips, take get out of my office a lot. Mark my words, sir. One of these days, somehow or other, I'll catch up with you. And when I do, I'll have you off your ship, out of the flotilla, out of the navy, out of the country, and if possible, out of this world.
11: Aye, aye, sir. But not today, sir, eh, sir?
3: Out!
11: Move! Wheel him out. It's not fair. It's just not fair. Now what?
3: Come in.
8: Ah, I'm glad you're in, sir, because we wanted a quick word like
3: you. Anything, Stephen Goldstein, what the places do you want?
8: Well, I thought everybody knew that by now. Promotion, of course.
3: Goldstein,
8: I'll please you.
3: If you two bit.
8: Who's this? My Aunt Morpeth, of course.
3: Oh, good grief.
8: Come on in, Auntie. Sir's here and dying to meet you again.
3: No, no, no, wait.
15: Your times have waited quite long enough. Now, what I want to know is, and I want an answer because I've come all the way from the glorious land of Wales to get one. When is my party going to be a petty officer?
3: Yes, quite. However, you must realize, madam, that I can hardly discuss.
15: Maybe not, but I can. Now, when does he start? I'll pay for his new uniform, proper duck for his look. Haven't the maid to measure on some of a treat?
8: Now, don't rush Captain Bach, Auntie.
3: Leaving Stephen Goldstein cannot be made a petty officer until there is a vacancy for a petty officer. And unless Hurtbridge loses a petty officer for some reason,
8: Sir?
3: Goldstein, what did I just say?
8: That you said if Troutbridge was to lose a petty officer, sir.
3: Did I? Well, I meant a chief petty officer.
8: Ah. Well, that's not likely to happen, is it, sir?
3: Oh, I don't know. I mean, if C.P.O. Pertwee were found to be unfit and prematurely discharged because of ill health, or possibly caught red-handed in some misdemeanor, well, do I make myself clear?
8: Positively crystal, sir.
15: What's your man talking about?
8: Never you mind, Auntie. Just you get on to Evans, the maid, to measure uniforms while you wait. Give him my measurements and tell him to start fiddling.
15: That's more like it. But while I'm here, I may as well warn you, Captain Bach. If he don't get his promotion, I'm going to buy our Tuffy out and see he gets a good job at the pickhead.
8: Oh, no, Auntie.
15: Hold your good Welsh tongue, Tuff, Auntie Chucky.
3: Madam, would you?
15: Now, come along, Tuffy. I've finished with him for the time being.

0: Come in.
1: Good morning, Mr. Morning, sir. Kill Lieutenant's reports of,
0: don't bother. I know the phase.
1: A ship ready for inspection, sir.
0: You're joking, of course. But we can always try.
1: Well, I gave the ship's company plenty of warning that we were coming, sir.
0: Oh, so that's what it was.
1: What was what? You were saying, sir?
0: No, it was just that I was kept awake half the night listening to the gentle patter of sailors' boots taking the smuggle ashore to a safer hiding place.
1: Well, I know what you mean, sir. The trouble is that you'll be kept awake again tonight as they bring it all back.
0: Yes, quite. Oh, well, may as well get started, I suppose. Oh, morning, Chief. Everything ready for inspection?
2: Well, as near as I am, I said.
1: We'll start with the engine room.
2: All right, sir. After you, down the companionway, sir. Right.
0: Well, come along, Chief.
2: All right, sir.
0: Come on, Mr. Phillips.
3: No. Now, just a minute. I just noticed you went down facing forward. I always climb down facing backwards. Is it easier your way?
2: Well, try it, then.
3: Right.
2: No.
4: No, sir, it isn't.
1: I think I bruised my knee.
0: That's strange. Your knee didn't appear to be what you landed on from where I was watching.
1: Yes, oh, very funny, yes. I bruised that as well, actually.
4: Well, when we get to my quarters, sir, I'll let you have some liniment.
1: Oh, thank you. Thank you very much. Yes, I'll put that on my quarters.
0: Right, sir. Come along, hop along, catastrophe. Must get this inspection started. Let's hope Lieutenant Queeg is in.
5: Hi, good morning, Milkman. Three pints, please. Thank you. Oh, it's you, sir. It was the peak cap that confused me.
6: Hey.
5: How extremely kind of you to drop in, sir.
1: So I was the one that dropped in, actually. Yeah. From a great height.
5: Oh, is that what the bang was? I thought we'd lost a bearing or whatever it is that happens to these engines. Or whatever they are down here. There was something you wanted, I take it.
0: No, Mr. Queeg, I'm just inspecting the ship and we thought we'd start with the engine room.
5: Ah, capital idea, sir. Capital idea. It's more than fortunate that you picked this morning for your inspection.
0: Really? Why?
5: Well, it's one of those rare days when the lad who knows all about the mechanical gubbins or whatever they are is actually here.
1: Lummy. Do you mean he's feeling all right this morning?
5: Well, it's quite a novelty, I admit. But yesterday's business seemed to have steadied him down long enough to stay here too well. Wasn't worth him coming back, really. Now, that was entirely his own fault. I warned him about having second helpings before.
0: Right, Mr. Queeg, if you don't mind, I think we'd better move on elsewhere rather sharply.
5: An expression frequently used by the lads, I hear.
0: Yes, right. Well, thank you very much, Mr. Queeg. Good morning.
5: Oh, take it you're off, then. Oh, but could I ask you to do the lad a wee favor and leave the door open as you go? Adds a great deal to the little chap's peace of mind if he's confident that he can get from where he is to wherever he has to keep going without any undue delay or hindrance. I mean, one stiff door handle can present him with a very real problem, I can assure you.
0: Yes, I can imagine.
4: Where to next, Mr. Murray? I thought the WT room or possibly...
0: No, I think we'll inspect your quarters next, Chief.
4: At the galley... My quarters?
0: Yes, please.
4: Whatever for, sir? You know my quarters are always a model of what every mariner's own firm should be.
1: Yeah, they probably are today. You've had 3 days' warning and the whole night to ship surplus novelties ashore.
4: Yes, I know. I thought we'd have... Oh, yes. Oh, I'm a whimsical, I'm sure.
1: It wasn't last night.
0: Your quarters, please, Chief.
4: All right, sir. If you insist. This way, sir. This way, sir. The door's not locked.
1: For once.
0: No sentries outside, either.
4: You'll find everything spick and span, and it's shame and example to the rest of the ship. What the blazes?
1: Lummy. Steptoe and Son's junkyard.
7: Yes, or the Gosport Corporation's refuse dump, after it had been blown up. Frankly, is this supposed to be some sort of joke?
2: I... Boy, what's the matter?
4: It's gang warfare! Boy, drums have been turned over. Percy's pad has been pulverized. Who did it? Who did it? That's what I want to know. Who did it? That's what I want to know. Who did it all these years?
7: I've never seen such a mess. Look at it. You usually leave your dirty socks and beer bottles all over the deck.
1: And since when do petty officers use their sea boots as ashtrays?
7: But your bunk looks like a relief map of the Alps.
1: I'm not surprised, though. It's full of old baked bean tins and empty gin bottles.
7: Why do you sleep on that lot? It must make a terrible din when you turn over.
4: Oh, I've never in my life...
1: I say, sir, look at this.
7: What?
1: Written in toothpaste on his shaving mirror. Number one is a...
4: Well, Chief, number one is a what? I don't know, sir, but I'm very grateful the tube ran out.
7: Really? Chief Petty Officer Pertwee, I take a very serious view of this. I shall postpone the rest of the inspection for 1 hour. During that time, you'll clear up this mess to my complete satisfaction, or I'll head you up in front of Captain Povey in the morning.
4: Yes, but sir...
7: But not on the word, Chief. And whilst you're about it, I shall also want an explanation as to why you've got those six kit bags stowed by your locker instead of the usual...
4: That you got in them anyway.
7: They're as heavy as... They are full of lead.
4: Pertwee, I've never seen it before in my life, sir.
1: Oh, I have. On the Admiral's roof.
4: It's a lie, sir. It's a lie. I've been framed. It's a carve up, sir. Someone's given Pertwee a right going over and a proper sort out. I've never seen that lead before. Well, in any case, I spent half the night stacking it behind number 10 warehouse. No, no.
8: You have 1 hour, Chief. 1 hour.
9: I don't understand it. I just don't understand it. Set him up beautiful, I have. Pity that toothpaste tube ran out, mind. Because what I'd thought of for the last word should have had him in the rattle for about 10 years.
10: You know what you are, Taffy? You're a rotten, and a Welsh rotten at that. English rottens are rotten enough, but Welsh rottens are the rottenest of all rotten.
9: Oh, never mind that.
10: And you're the rottenest of all the Welsh rotten, so that makes you King Rotten.
9: Oh, shut up.
10: Of Cardiff.
9: Look, so whose side are you on anyway? I told you, when I get to be a petty officer, I use my new power to get you made a leading seaman. What's more, when we get home rule for Wales, I'll see to it that you become a naturalised Welsh without delay.
10: I don't want to be a naturalised Welsh. What would I look like sitting on my oyster bed eating Welsh rabbit and leek? Plucking at me Welsh harp and singing Land of Me Fathers with a daffodil stuck behind me ear.
9: Oh, you'd look lovely, Bart, and Irene would have been proud of you. Now, you're phase two of the campaign. From here on, wherever Chief Petty Officer Pertwee goes, or whatever he does, utter disaster is going to dog his size 12 boots. It's psychological warfare, you see.
10: I'm not happy. I'm not, you know. People have noticed it. I'm not happy.
9: Ah, well, neither am I. But if I don't get made up to Petty Officer a bit sharpish, and more people buy me out of the service, then have me working back at the pit head. And to dodge that, I'd even go so far as to cut all the strings off the chief bard's arm.
10: How desperate can you be? Fair enough, then. Phase two.
11: To purchase of new dartboard, 37 shillings and 6 pence. To purchase of 3 darts for the purpose of projecting at dartboard and thereby giving the game some points, 9 shillings and 8 pence. To sticking plaster required by scorer for repairs in unmentionable places, 8½ pence. For damage to naval property by darts,
12: which missed first Dartmoor and score off. £14.07 and 7 pence. Come in.
13: Are you in there, Cartwright?
12: Whoever is without, answer unto me. Unto me. Ah, Chief, I was just making up the welfare account. Excuse me one moment.

0: left.
1: Well, you needn't have bothered. I'm not here to make a takeover bid this time, Padre.
0: Oh, that is a relief. Much as the fund has been glad to advance you the fare to visit your dear white-haired old mother in Majorca in the past, my last illness practically cleaned us out.
1: Yes, well, this time I'm the one who needs help, Padre. I think I'm haunted.
0: I beg yours.
1: I'm haunted, sir. I mean, I'm haunted either that or I'm going round the twist. As you're the ship's welfare officer, I wondered if you could do a bit of welfare for me.
0: By all means, Chief. Now, what exactly seems to be the trouble?
1: Well, I wish I knew, sir. I mean, things keep happening to Pertwee that Pertwee didn't make up. But they look like Pertwee made sort of happen, and they keep happening to happen near Pertwee when Pertwee happens to be happening by the time they happen. First, there was the way my quarters got turned over, sir. I mean, I know I'm a restless sleeper, but that was ridiculous. And after that, number one found all my kit in the sea boat, and he reckoned he'd just stop me from deserting. And then when I'm all set to part the captain aboard this morning, I come to attention, put me both into the parts of me cake hole, and blow. And guess what happened, sir?
0: I've no idea.

0: gracious, what did the captain have to say about that?
1: Nothing, sir. Fortunately, it's Commander Bell, so he just saluted it.
0: Yes, he would. But nevertheless, Chief, we must persevere and put our thinking cap on in an effort to get you out of your dead took.
1: Well, it's very kind, Padre, but you see...
0: Not at all, not at all. Now, we'll start by getting your evening pass, as it appears unto me that you are much better off the ship than on.
1: Well, thank you, sir. And in 6 to 4, when I get to the gate, the pass will be 3 weeks out of date.
0: Leave it to me, Chief. We can but try.
1: Yes, sir.
2: We can but try.
3: Well, Chief, do you still deny that it was you that was seen once again on the roof of the Admiral's office, from which yet another load of lead was stolen at 10:20 last night?
1: As a matter of fact, sir, I have got an alibi, but you'll never believe it.
3: Good, we won't bother to hear. Well, now, as you know, I am a generous man. And taking into consideration all your years in the service, I have no wish to see you in serious trouble.
1: Aye?
3: So if you would just care to sign this form, which is your urgent application for a permanent draft overseas, I'll give it my immediate approval, and that will put an end to the whole matter.
1: It's a card, but that's what it is. I've been done down, round, left, right, centre, forward, sideways, and upwards.
3: Yes, I think you have. Pity.
1: Not so flaming fast. Pertwee's not finished yet. I demand the right to be heard. I've got an alibi, and someone's going to hear it.
3: Oh, very well, if you insist. Where were you when the Admiral's second lot of lead loot was stolen?
1: Well, as long as you all promised not to spread it about, I spent the evening at the Cosmopolitan Avenue and Ladies' Sewing Guild Bazaar and Social Evening.
3: Beg your pardon.
1: I? With a friend. And at exactly 10:20, we won the Star Bingo Prize. It was a set of hand crocheted doilies and dinner mats.
3: Lucky old you. Still, it could have been worse. It might have been a hand knitted petticoat.
1: That's the second prize, sir. We won that too.
3: Oh, lovely. Bags I'm first for borrows in the winter. Gentlemen, please. CPO, Percy, I trust you realize that I don't believe a word.
1: Well, if you won't believe me, sir, perhaps you'll believe my friend.
3: And what disreputable, broken down camper you've got to lie his head off for you this time?
1: The part racer. And he was with me for the entire evening, from 7:30 until we got back to the ship at 23:39.
3: Five, nine.
4: Lovey, it must be catching.
3: Get off the lot of you out!
5: I was wondering just how much longer you were going to be in there. Anne Morpeth and I have been waiting for ages.
3: Goldstein, what are you doing here?
5: I come to see about my advanced medical call.
6: And I'm here to see he gets it.
3: I don't know anything about this.
6: No, well, you wouldn't. We decided to bypass you, see. That's why I came down here in the first place. Had a lovely chat with the captain, Bar. Reckon it would take about a week to create a vacancy.
1: Now, look here. Wait a minute. I think something's beginning to add up. There's been a leak in Pertwee security. And a dirty great Welsh leak at that. Oh, yes. I've got it now.
4: Well, I haven't. What was everybody talking about? I mean, before Goldstein could be made a petty officer aboard Troutbridge, some other petty officer would have to leave the ship's company through ill health or through committing a series of... Yes. Yes, it does begin to add up, doesn't it?
3: Amazing how you catch up in the end.
4: I'm not just a pretty face, you know.
3: No, you're not.
6: Well, we can't stand here all day, and you go, Tom.
5: Right, this won't take long, Auntie.
1: Get out!
5: Well, it didn't, did it?
1: No, it didn't, you double-crossing, two-time an apology for a Welsh stunt. But what I have in mind for you, as soon as we get back to the ship, certainly flaming well will.
6: What's going on? Is something wrong, sir?
3: I'm afraid there is, madam. CPO Pertwee has been cleared of all charges, so there's still no vacancy for an advancement.
6: Oh, well, that settles it. I threatened to do it when I came, and now I will. Where's the captain? desk. I'm going to buy him out of the service.
4: I think you might find he'll come a bit expensive, madam.
6: Expense is no object when it comes to preserving the honor of the tail under wheels. How much?
1: Well, I'm not sure, but after 8 years' service, it could well be about £100.
6: I don't care if it's £1,000. It's a principle of how much.
1: £100.
6: Right. They can keep you for another year. After another 12 months' wear and tear, you might come a bit cheaper.
7: But, Auntie...
6: Tut, can't stop now. I missed the day excursion home. Don't forget your razor.
1: Right, Mary. Permission to carry on, Mr. Murrayson?
4: I doubt if anyone could stop you.
1: Carry on. She's bleeding, Seaman Ghost.
4: No. How would it be if I apologized?
1: About time!
4: I'd rather not.
1: About time!
4: What happened was all Aunt Morpeth and Thundergut's idea.
1: Yeah, what happens now is going to be all mine.
4: Yes, all right.

Leslie Phillips, Stephen Murray, and John Pertwee have been undergoing the trials and tribulations of life in the Navy Lark, written by Laurie One. Leslie Phillips was the sub-lieutenant, Stephen Murray was the number one.

0: sometimes you take so much trouble making half their pudding, you forget to make...
1: custard?
0: So Brown and Poulsen have made instant mix custard. Real creamy custard like you'd expect from Brown and Poulsen. 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You need no milk. And you've perfect custard in seconds.
2: Oh, yeah. Beautiful. 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
0: Oh, Brown and Poulsen instant mix custard. Good and creamy. Because Brown and Poulsen make it.
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0: Hello. At this very special time of year, Radio Prune would like to bring you something rather wonderful to celebrate this festive season, this joyous time when men and women all over the world are drawn closer together by the spirit of Christmas.
1: Wait a moment. This isn't Christmas.
0: I know. I think someone's made a boo-boo.
2: I'm a government spokesman. I'm here to tell you that in the interests of business efficiency, we have decided to combine Christmas with August bank holiday, which we have moved back 3 months to coincide with Whit Sunday, incorporating Easter and the Queen's official birthday, which has been brought forward, then put back a bit and slipped in sideways so that it now falls on New Year's Eve, or Pentecost. So now, instead of lots of inefficient little holidays scattered all over the year, we've got just one jolly big one, and that's today, buddy.
3: But that's ridiculous. I must ask you for some explanation.
2: I'm afraid I can't give you one.
3: Why not?
2: I'm on holiday.
3: Once again, the prunes of the Angus Tune strain are here to wish you all a happy Christmas, New Year, Easter, bank holiday, Yom Kippur and Whit weekend. Incorporating the Queen's official birthday and Prince Philip's official bath night. And hopping out of your surprise Christmas egg come Timbrook Taylor, John Cleese, Graham Garden, David Hatch, Joe Kendall and Melody, your traditional Easter chickens, and all going cheap. And here's the voice of the fairy on top of the Whitson tree.
2: I'm sorry, I'll read that again. Heart again.

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2: And Radio Prune would like to begin by wishing you all a very happy holiday. We'll be bringing you some really top-line entertainment, just the same as before. In fact, exactly the same as before. On television, you can see Disney Time, introduced by Clive Jenkins, followed by Sooty's Christmas Party. And tonight, Sooty's guests are Raquel Welsh and the Bishop of Woolwich. Then there's a special holiday edition of the Rolf Harris Show, and there's a surprise treat in this show. Rolf Harris will be away on holiday.
3: Meanwhile, on Radio Prune, it's time for Chris Meester Wheat, Year's Eve Bank Holiday Night with the Stars. And what better way to start the show than with a rollicking number from the Gang Show? So over to the Metropolitan Mafia Headquarters.
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0: Well, of course, today is also St. Patrick's Day, so we mustn't forget the Irish. 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
2: A holiday is a time when you want to enjoy a good meal with the family and when all the food shops are shut. 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A holiday is a time to sit at home and starve.
0: Now here is a special holiday edition of the news. Unfortunately, all newsreaders are on holiday, and so the news will be read by Percy Pikelet and Peter Poe, the cheeky chappies from Chorley. A smile, a song, and an official communique.
3: Good evening, and here is the news. Boom, boom.
4: Anyway, no, thank you. Did you hear about the Price and Incomes Board? They have vetoed the tariff restrictions imposed by the Manufacturers Consortium on Foreign Imports.
3: Hi, you're working well tonight.
4: Thank you.
3: Hey, what about the government levy?
4: Did you say the government levy?
3: I mean, the government levy. The government levy on all exported foodstuffs has been cut by 3% following the slump in last month's gold reserve.
4: Hey, that went better at 9 o'clock edition. Anyway, no one. Thank you, madam. Glad you came. No, but anyway, there's an American senator goes up and asks for an estimate of government spending in the Far East.
3: What'd he say?
4: £300 million, boom. And finally, thank you very sincerely, we'd like to finish with a little song, and titty our tittle, they finally abolished hanging.
3: Or, that is the end of the noose.
4: Thank you!
5: Well, the time now is approaching midnight, so let's go up to Bonnie Scotland, where we join Andy Sporran and the crowd at the White Feather Club to see how they're celebrating Hogmanay.
6: Welcome to Bonnie Scotland, and we're all excited to see you. And the haggis has been pipeted with the muckle tunter, wallops and strutters. The stricken tune, the old buttocks and tatty boogle, and the quines, the filly and luttocks with curly gale and neeps, and a tatty up your ski and do, and join us in a wee song.
7: The lights are blazing in the dirty, dropsy hill of men. Hoots are mixy, doodle the dixy, walking in the glen.
6: Your trussocks and buckle your ease with the gears and quinnies and tatties and peas and the tongue of Rannoch and Ricky, all the many tops of Bragg and the head, here we come.
7: Oh, well, it's a bloody thing that God is going to see the men. Who's a mixy doodle and dixy walking in the glen?
6: Been grand having you all here. Why not drop in again sometime? Until then, cheery bye. God bless. Take care. And don't forget, there's plenty of people worse off than yourselves, especially if they haven't got a punchline.
5: And now, over to the newsroom for the latest report on holiday traffic.
8: Well, the rush of holidaymakers to the coast has been much smaller than expected. Police have managed to keep the traffic moving slowly. Soon they hope to stop it altogether. But meanwhile, extra policemen on point duty are preventing minor hold-ups by making them into big ones. In the West Country, traffic conditions are said to be much better. The roads are jammed solid. We did hear that one car was found actually moving on the Exeter bypass, but this was just an isolated incident. And members of the AA and RAC and police are now moving along roads, welding the cars bumper to bumper. A traffic control spokesman made this comment.
5: But of course, no bank holiday would be complete without the traditional Brian Ricks farce. So let's get it over with quickly and join the Ricks company at the Whitehall Theatre for their latest hit play. I did say hit. A brand new farce entitled Watch It, Vicar, She's Dropped Them Again, But Don't Tell Hitler.
2: Well, you join us at the Whitehall Theatre with the audience cringing in the aisles. Perhaps I should explain the plot so far, but I honestly couldn't bear it. So let's join the action as Reggie is explaining to his fiancée's housekeeper that he must get the bishop's trousers before his wife discovers the letter from his friend Percy's lover in the hip pocket or some such nonsense.
9: Hello.
5: Why, Mr. Mr. Reggie, I thought it must be you by the round of applause you always get when you come in.
8: Yes, but I've no time to explain. I must get the bishop's trousers before a whole lot of extraneous minor characters start rushing about the stage, stealing all the laughs.
5: Well, here comes the bishop now.
8: Ah, he mustn't see me here. I'll hide in this cupboard.
9: Oh, Mrs. Moggs, have you seen young Reggie?
5: He's in the cupboard. Oh, I mean, you better hide in the bedroom in case he's hiding in the cupboard.
9: Good idea. I'll do just that.
10: Hello, Mrs. Moggs.
5: Oh, hello, Lord Carfax. Quick, hide in the sideboard in case anyone comes in and finds you.
10: Why?
5: You won't get your laughs if you don't.
10: Oh, right now, I'll do it, what?
5: Oh, dear. Now I'd better hide, just in case I'm needed for a joke.
2: Well, you get the picture. They're all hiding from each other, and this should build up to a really amusing scene. The crowd here are tense with anticipation, and yes, I can see some movement. They're coming out. The bishop is coming out of the bedroom, and he's making a break for the French windows. But now it's Reggie. Reggie from the cupboard is making a move, and here comes Mrs. Mogg. But Carfax is out of the sideboard into the cupboard. He's in the cupboard. What a beautiful move. But Reggie's after him, and the bishop's in the cupboard now. Oh, there's three of them in the cupboard there, and I don't remember seeing a bishop in the cupboard since the final in 1938. And they've got the bishop's trousers. They've got his trousers. Reggie's throws them to Mrs. Mogg. Mogg's to Carfax, and the bishop's coming up behind him. Carfax to Reggie. Reggie's looking for help. And it's P.C. Lum, the lovable P.C. Lum. Well, Lum's been out of the play so far, but now he's making his move. And with only seconds to go to the final curtain, it's Lum streaking across the stage in possession of the trousers and the crowd going mad. He beats the bishop, Mrs. Marks, and Lum passes the Carfax, but is intercepted. Reggie has the trousers. And in the dying seconds of the play, Reggie is making a desperate bid. And the bishop's behind him. He tackles him. He's down. Reggie is down. And the bishop has the trousers. And he's making for the French windows. And there's no one to stop him. He's in front of an open window. He must get through. But Reggie's coming up from behind. He tackles the bishop only 2 yards from the window. This is unbelievable. But look at this. Reggie's own trousers are falling down. Trousers are falling down. Yes, they're coming down. They're coming down. And they're down. The trousers are down. It's a joke. It's a joke.

The BBC have been trying to find the best choir of football supporters in Britain. So here are the winners. Who else but the Tillingbourne Folk and Madrigal Society? One, two. Chelsea! Boom, boom, boom, boom, boom, boom, boom, boom, boom, boom, boom.

0: I believe that we have in the studio tonight a particularly well-read and intelligent audience. Is that right?
1: Yes! Of course! Don't be stupid!
0: So, instead of the usual puerile prune play, we're going to have something from the classics. Okay. I'm sure you all know the classics backwards.
2: I do. Et skisalk.
0: What was that? Well, anyway, we all know the great figures of Greek literature, especially Helen of Troy, who had the greatest figure of them all. But you must also surely know the great writers and philosophers whose names I won't mention now, because they're not funny enough. But there were lesser-known authors whom you won't know, because I've just made them up.
3: Very pretty they look, too.
4: Anything else? Here come the funny Greeks. Demosthenes and his friend, Noblenes. Socrates and Standates. Euripides and Euripides. Iphigenia and Euphigenia. Antigone and Uncle Igone. Hippocrates, hoity-toities, and afternoon teas, and a barrage of rotten fruit.
0: Yes, they were all great men, but you won't be too familiar with them unless you want to get into trouble. But though you may laugh...
5: Thank you.
0: In fact, Greek authors were most famous for their tragedies. And it's a tragedy we bring you tonight.
5: Oh, I bet, yeah.
0: The rules of Greek drama decreed that the ideal tragedy should...
6: confirm the nobility of royalty, assert the fatality of the gods, elevate the dignity of humanity, and be full of dirty jokes.
4: The principal characters in a Greek tragedy were usually a king or nobleman, a queen or nobleman, a couple of mad princesses, a couple of beauties, usually Helen of Troy's, half a dozen seven-headed monsters, Des O'Connor, and Orson Welles as God.
0: Also of great importance was the chorus. So without further ado, let's meet the chorus for our play.

0: imbecilic Philistines. The Greek chorus is not a bunch of young girls with shapely legs and big bosoms. It consists of elderly, grey-haired, wise men.
1: With shapely legs and big bosoms?
0: No. They are the elders, the old citizens of the town. They used to be sprightly young men courting girls, but now they're past it. They've seen too much, and they are sad.
1: If I'd seen too much, I wouldn't be sad.
0: You would be if you were past it.
1: True.
0: Anyway. The chorus are sad old men, right?
2: Right.
0: Well, now come on again and do it properly. Ladies and gentlemen, the chorus. Lines, you speak them all at once, together. You are one.
1: I am not.
0: All together, right?
2: Right.
3: I'll try.
0: So at last, we give you Radio Prune's full frontal Greek tragedy. Oedipus Rex and his red-hot mama. Woo! The scene is Athens. It is a fine early morning in the city, and the sun is just up.
1: All right, I'm up.
0: Its rays glint on the temples, cheeks, and kneecaps of Athens. And in an empty street, a shaft of sunlight picks out a young man.
4: Right, I'll have him.
0: Who is it? Who is it, you ask?
1: No, we don't.
0: Yes, you do.
1: Who is it?
0: It is Oedipus, the young king. The chorus introduce him to the audience.
2: Oedipus, this is the audience. Audience, this is Oedipus. Say hello, Oedipus.
5: Hello, Oedipus.
0: The chorus now sing of Oedipus's many noble qualities.
2: Oedipus, many noble
1: qualities. He's quite nice, really.
0: Now, tell us where Oedipus is going this fine morning.
6: I, Oedipus, am going to visit the oracle to see if it can tell me my future. Ah! This tent looks like the place. Registered oracle. Prophecies, predictions, and soothsaying by appointment. Funerals arranged in advance. And what's this? Telling the future department closed owing to unforeseen circumstances. Ah, but I must know my future. I'll go in.
7: Good morning.
6: Now, look, I hear tell that you know all about a person without ever meeting them. Prove it.
7: All right, now, your name is Oedipus Rex. Your mother was hoping for a dog. And and you were, you were born under Taurus the Bull, or Daisy the Cow, as she's down now. You're 21 years old. You live at the penthouse flat, the Acropolis. You go to the Discus Tech every Wednesday. Yesterday for breakfast you had spiced olives, puree of garlic, curried bowl, aspic and chips, remember?
6: Ah, yes, it's all coming back.
7: Not surprised.
6: Well, I want you to foretell my future.
7: I see the face, an evil face. It is Cassandra. Let's tune in and see what she has to say.
8: There will be a great storm over the land. It will rain down fire and brimstone. The rivers and lakes will flow with boiling blood. And the earth's crust will be rent with cracks that seep and surge with molten lava. The sun will sink, the moon will burst, and all the land will shrivel up to dust. As a result, today's racing at Newmarket has been cancelled.
6: This is no good.
7: Look, I want to get a round of applause.
6: I must know my fate.
7: Only the gods know your fate. The gods, they are with us everywhere in everything throughout nature. When we are warmed by the sun, it is the gods smiling on us. When we are cooled by the wind, it is the gods breathing on us. And when we are sprinkled with rain, it is the gods' way of getting a cheap laugh. Let's call Zeus.
6: How do you do that?
7: Oh, I have my own magic mystical method. I, Zeus!
9: Hello, old lady. Blimey, can't the god have a bit of a nap, eh? I very much alive. Sometimes I think I can't wait for Salu Grey to come up and take over. What you want?
6: I, Oedipus, want to know my future.
9: Okay. You'll enter for the Olympic Games, right? If you win the Schmarathon, Helena Troy, you know, the celestial cream with the big knockers, she'll offer herself to you.
7: Oedipus, think of that. Helena Troy is going to offer herself to you. Come on, what are you going to do?
6: I don't know. I shall have to ask my mummy.
0: Oedipus had known his mother a long time. His first memory was when she used to bounce him on her knee with no clothes on. Funny woman. But she realized that she'd been treating him as a baby far too long when, on his 15th birthday, he turned to her and said... Now, Oedipus was 21, but he was still tied to his mother's apron. Very awkward when she put it in the spin dryer. She was always trying to please him, making little pies of things he loved best. And this day, he returned home to find a huge, steaming pudding.
3: It's me!
6: Hello, Mummy.
3: Oh, excuse me, Oedipus. I must keep on with my housework. I've got a little behind. Oh, all right, a colossal behind. But tell me, son, don't you think I look beautiful today?
6: Oh, Mother, you know, whenever I look at you, I think of Brigitte Bardot. Then I don't feel so bad. Mummy. Mummy.
3: Yes?
6: I have just been to the Oracle.
3: There's a good boy.
6: Zeus spoke to me. He said, if I win the marathon, Helen of Troy will offer herself to me.
3: Helen is a very wicked girl.
6: Yes. Oh, Mother. Mother, I've been a baby too long. I must grow up. You mustn't hold me back. Or any other part of me. I must be allowed to behave like grown men do. I want to go out with girls and show them how virile and mature I am.
3: Certainly, dear. Now hold still while I pin your nappy.
6: I'm going to enter the marathon and give myself to Helen.
3: No, dear, she'll lead you astray.
6: With a bit of luck.
3: It's that wretched what's-his-name's fault.
6: You mean Zeus, the god?
3: Well, he may be a god to you, but he's no Zeus to me. Joke, what?
6: Mother, you mustn't make jokes about the deity.
3: Oh, all right. No more dare to jokes.
6: Oh, the gods are getting angry. And the stalls aren't too pleased.
0: And so arrived the day of the Olympic Games. It was perfect conditions for athletics. A gentle breeze was rustling the leaves.
9: Yahoo, giddy up leaves on a gentle breeze, boss.
0: Inside the stadium, the people were packed like sardines in tomato sauce. And as the time neared for the marathon, the crowd began to stir. Their eyes popped out.
10: I'll be back in a minute.
0: And they all burst into cheering. As they witnessed the fabulous Helen of Troy, she stepped forward to meet Oedipus. Her voice was like crystal dewdrops tinkling with exquisite taste.
11: Hello, sailor.
0: Oedipus was wearing the traditional dress of all Greek athletes, a fig leaf.
11: I can't wait till autumn.
6: Now, look here.
11: Ooh, tar.
6: I mean, hang on.
11: With pleasure. Only if you win the marathon will you have me, Helen of Troy. But remember, if at first you don't succeed... Troy! Oh, well, I'm afraid I'm a bit of a bore with the old jokes, but I don't half go a bit. Oh, hark at me!
0: So the runners for the marathon lined up in their fig leaves.
7: They're off!
12: Whoops!
0: So over to our well-known Yorkshire Greek commentator.
13: Well, they've certainly got a long way to run. One of the big dangers is they might be attacked by tribes of Huns and Vandals, but they'll be all right if the Huns let them through. Speaking of Huns led, I say they had a good win against Bradford Northern with the Akinlis, a grand tribe with the best of friends in the showers. That's all you're getting. So back to the marathon.
0: So we're well underway now on the marathon, where the competitors have to go as far as possible and back, incorporating not less than five funny place names in the next 2 minutes. And right away, it's Oedipus out in front, leading the rest of the field, well behind. He's run out of the stadium, through the streets of Athens, through the palace. He nearly came Acropolis there, and I can just see him disappearing over the border into Bulgaria. Over to you, Sophia.
8: Here we are, waiting at the Bosphorus, and here comes Oedipus approaching the Bosphorus. One, two, and he's over. And to take up the story in Turkey, over to you, Barry.
10: Well, here on the southern slopes of the Caspian Sea, it's still Oedipus in front. He reaches the seashore, and he's up and in.
7: Oh, he's out again, and halfway across he ran. And he ran pretty fast to get there. And he's through the Greek Salt Desert, through Afghanistan, and listen to the crowd as he goes through India.
0: And this... this is the big one now. Oedipus is about to take the Himalayas for the first time, and he's up... and up, and up, and up, and over, and over, and over. And I expect he'll never rest after that. No, no, I'm entirely wrong. He's carrying on.
8: Yes, I can see him making straight for the country just north of Burma. I think I know its name, but I wouldn't like Tibet on it. And as he heads for the Great Wall of China, we go back to Helen of Troy for her reaction so far.
11: Oh, he's going to win.
3: You're going to take him.
11: The gods have decreed it. It is his fate.
3: No, I'm going after him. Oedipus, wait for me. Oedipus!
0: The crowd made a grab at her, but she accelerated so fast she left them behind.
3: No, I've left them behind.
0: A few minutes flew by. And then...
7: look, look, look, look, look! Coming up the finishing line, it's Oedipus. He's still in the lead.
0: But look, close behind, it's his mother, and she's gaining on him.
3: Oh, I've won!
0: She's won!
3: So, Helen, now you cannot take my little boy, for I am the winner of the marathon.
11: Oh, you fool! Now I have to marry you.
3: Oh!
11: Oh, Oedipus!
6: Oh, Daddy.
0: Thus ends our tragedy, as despite his valiant efforts, fate dealt cruelly with Oedipus.
13: Oh, my fate! My fate! They're killing me!
0: You have been listening to the ancient Greek tragedy, I'm sorry I'll read it again. Brought to you by the up-to-the-minute station of the nation, Radio Prune. This program was a repeat of the broadcast first heard in the year 560 BC. The frogs of Aristophanes were played by John Cleese, Graham Garden, David Hatch and Bill Oddie, and the birds by Joe Kendall and Tim Brooke Taylor. The script by Bill Oddie and Graham Garden was based on an idea by Aeschylus and changed remarkably little. The song was composed and sung by Bill Oddie, and the music played by Dave Lee and his orchestra and chorus, and was arranged by Leon Cohen. The producers, who should be nameless, were Peter Titheridge and David Hatch. And here is Sopho Cleese to say...
12: I'm sorry, I'll read that again. My name

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0: We present Arthur Lowe, John LeMessurier, and Clive Dunn in Dad's Army. Episode 6, The Armored Might of Lance Corporal Jones, featuring John Lorre and James Beck, with this week's guests Bill Pertwee, Pearl Hackney, and Richard Davis. Here is the latest news, and this is John Snagg reading it. As Nazi aggression continues, the Hun is prepared to stop at nothing in his relentless determination to become the master of Europe. Even the use of nerve gas is not beneath him. Ever alert to these eventualities, Captain Mannering, commander of the Walmington-on-Sea Home Guard Platoon, is briefing his men on the hazards of gas warfare. They are all wearing gas masks.
1: Now, the gases that you will have to contend with are not fucking DM at all.
2: And that concludes my lecture on the various types of gases that the enemy will be liable to use. Anything worrying you?
1: Who isn't to speak, sir?
2: What did he say, Wills?
1: I couldn't quite catch it, sir.
2: I can't understand a word you're saying. Take that gas mask off.
3: It's better. I said I couldn't quite catch it, sir.
2: I don't want to know what you said. I want to know what Jones said.
3: Ask him. All right, sir. Jones, Captain Manning wants to know what you said.
1: I said permission to speak, Sergeant.
3: Thank you. He wants permission to speak, sir.
2: Well, of course he's got permission to speak. Ask him what he wants to say.
3: What do you want to say, Jones?
1: I can't hear a word he said.
3: He said he couldn't hear a word that you've been saying, sir.
2: Let me just say that he's never heard a word of that lecture I gave. Well, did the rest of you hear? Well, I'm not going over all that again. All right, remove your respirators and put them away. We'll continue this lecture tomorrow. Now, I want to introduce you to a new weapon. You see this piece of wire? Can anyone tell me what it is?
4: Aye, it's a grocer's cheese cutter, sir.
2: Correct, Fraser. A harmless cheese cutter. But properly applied, it can become a deadly weapon. Now, I'll tell you the story of how I got the idea for using this as a weapon.
3: Excuse me, sir. Is this going to be a long story?
2: Why?
3: I was wondering if the men should stand easy.
2: Oh, yes, very well.
3: All right, Ben. All right, stand easy. All right, sir. You can carry on now.
2: Oh, thank you. Now, this is an example of improvisation at its best. A few days ago, I went to get the week's rations for my wife and myself from the grocer's. As he cut off our meager ration of cheese, I thought, why am I getting such a little piece? And as the wire cut through the cheese, it turned from a lovely yellow cheddar to a nasty white Limburger. And as it dropped off the cutting board on a marble slab, it then turned into the head of a Nazi paratrooper. That's it, I thought. Just the thing for dealing with the enemy's sentries. Creep up behind him, then you lob the wire around his neck, like so, and pull it tight. Result, instant decapitation. He doesn't even know what's happened.
5: Not until he nods his head.
2: What did you say, Walker?
5: I said he'd be better off in bed, sir.
2: He would indeed. So, it's round the neck, pull tight, instant decapitation.
6: Excuse me, sir.
2: What is it, Jones?
6: Permission to be sick, sir.
2: Yes, carry on. That's not like an old campaigner like Jones.
4: He's all talk. He's got no stomach when it comes to the real thing.
2: I can't understand his feeling sick just because I mentioned decapitation.
3: It's not that, sir. He just doesn't like cheese.
2: Oh. Now, pay attention, men. I've just received a communication from GHQ saying that there is not enough cooperation between the ARP and the Home Guard, and that in future we must both work together for the common cause.
6: I'm sorry about that, sir. I don't know what came over me.
2: You feeling better now, Jim?
6: Yes, thank you, sir.
2: Good. GHQ also says that the Chief Warden will be calling on us tonight to discuss various means of cooperation. By the way, who is the Chief Warden, Wilson?
3: Oh, it's a terribly common man, Mr. Hodges. You know, he banks with us.
2: Hodges? Yeah. Well, how can they make him Chief Warden? Man's a greengrocer.
3: Is that right, sir? Yes, yes. He's the one with the dirty fingernails.
2: How do you know he's got dirty fingernails?
3: Well, I can see them every time he pushes his takings under the grill.
4: He keeps the shop next to me, sir, and ever since he's been made chief warden, there's been no holding the man.
5: You're right, Fraser. He's become drunk with power.
6: Yes, sir. Nasty bit of work he is, sir. You want to put your foot down. Otherwise, before you know where you are, he'll be taking over from you.
2: I'd like to see him try.
3: Right. Now then, who's in charge here?
2: You know perfectly well who's in charge here, Mr. Hodges. Can't you see the pips on my shoulder?
3: Oh, it's Mr. Mannering, the bank manager.
2: It's Captain Mannering, and this is Sergeant Wilson.
7: How do you do?
3: As far as I'm concerned, you're still the bank manager, and Wilson's your chief clerk. I can't forget his face. Every time I go into the bank with my takings, he gives me a dirty look.
5: That matches his nails.
2: Walk up.
3: What did he say?
2: Nothing.
3: Oh, yes. You want to keep those blokes in line, Mannering.
2: Do you mind not prodding me like that?
3: I'll do more than prod if I get any more smart remarks. Now, I've had instructions that we're supposed to cooperate, so I'll just tell you once. I want this all every Wednesday evening for ARP lectures. Got it?
2: I'm afraid that's quite out of the question.
3: What are you talking about?
2: I have a parade here every Wednesday evening.
3: That's your hard luck, mate.
2: I have a long-standing arrangement with the vicar.
3: What goes on between you and the vicar is entirely your affair.
2: How dare I?
3: All I know is I want this all every Wednesday. Got it?
2: Has no one ever told you that it's rude to point?
3: Just to make sure you get the point, that's all. Every Wednesday, right? I get the all, right?
2: You're absolutely right, Wilson. His fingernails are filthy.
8: Look so nice.
9: All right, lady. Don't push. Ah, good morning, Mrs. Leonard.
8: Morning, Mr. Jones. Now, what can I have?
9: Well, let's have a look at your ration books. Ah, well, you haven't got very much here, have you, Mrs. Leonard?
8: You sure you're looking at them properly?
9: Well, no, my eyesight's not too good, Mrs. Leonard, but I can see you only got a shilling's worth left on each book.
8: Oh, dear, is that all?
9: Well, you shouldn't have had that joint on Friday.
8: Oh, it's not my fault, Mr. Jones. It's my husband. He has to have his bit of brisket every weekend.
9: Well, I can let you have 3 lamb chops. Yeah, it comes to 1 and 8. I'm afraid you'll have to have the rest in corned beef. There we are. That's come to exactly 2 bob. How's that?
8: Oh, thank you. Here, this is for you.
9: Hey?
8: Yeah, well, it's a tin of your favourite tobacco. I'll be back again in a few days.
10: She's given him something.
11: Hey, what's she up to?
8: Hey, have you got any sausages?
9: Well, I could let you have a couple, Mrs. Leonard.
8: Hey, he's got sausages.
10: Sausages?
9: Yes, all right, ladies, please. I can only let you have 1 sausage for each book. Take 2 and 4, please, Miss Moderup. Right, next lady, please. Oh, good morning, Miss Meadows.
10: Here you are, Mr. Jones.
9: What's this?
10: Just a little cake I made for your tea.
8: She brought him some cake.
9: Thank you very much, Miss Meadows. I hope you didn't use up too many points making it.
10: You can have my points any time, Mr. Jones. What I mean is, you deserve looking after. No one can accuse you of not doing your bit. As a butcher, you look after our insides. And as a home guard, you protect our outsides.
9: What's it to be then, Miss Meadows?
10: Oh, I'll take it all in corned beef.
9: Do you want your sausage?
10: Oh, yes, I'll have my sausage.
9: There you are. I was sure the other ladies were as easy as you, Miss Meadows.
10: Well, I try to please.
9: Take 2 and 4, please, Miss Mortimer.
12: Excuse me, ladies.
8: It's all right, lady.
12: Keep calm. It's only me. I'm here on business.
10: We all know what your business is.
12: Now, I ask you, ladies, is that nice?
8: No.
9: Come on now. What is it, Walker?
12: No, I want to talk to you, Jonesy. It's urgent and private.
9: All right. I'll take you somewhere private. Come on, then. Look after the shop for a minute, Miss Mortimer.
8: All right, Mr. Jones.
9: This way, Joe. Come on.
12: Blimey, what do you want to bring us in here for? It's freezing.
9: It's a cold storage. It's the only place we can't be overheard in.
12: Yeah, listen, Jonesy. Have you still got that old delivery van of yours?
9: Yeah.
12: Does it go?
9: Of course it does. I just can't get any petrol for it.
12: Yeah, look, I've got an idea. Why don't you offer it to Captain Mannering as platoon transport?
9: It's a butcher's banner.
12: Yeah, well, you'd have to do it up a bit first.
9: It's been in my family for years, that banner. I don't think I'd like it knocked about. Anyway, why are you suddenly so interested in it?
12: Why? Well, it's like this, you see. It's... Why do you have to have this place so cold? You've only got one... frozen rabbit in here.
9: It's regulations, isn't it?
12: No, listen. If you let...
9: I thought you could get petrol.
12: I can get petrol. It's the coupons. They're worth 10 bob each.
9: Well, it's just... Sounds a bit dodgy to me.
12: Look, don't worry. Leave it to me. Come on, let's get out of here. It's a good job we're not brass monkeys. We'd be in need of a welding job.
2: Stand back, men. Stand back. Give the man room to get in. There we are, sir. What do you think of her?
7: Oh, absolutely first class, Jones. This must be a proud moment for you.
2: That is, sir.
7: Listen, men. Corporal Jones and Private Walker have worked on this vehicle non-stop for the past 3 days. And now Corporal Jones will show us the result of all their hard work.
2: Well, before we start, sir, I am the official driver, aren't I? I mean, that's all right with you, isn't it, Captain?
7: Oh, yes, yes, of course it is, Jones.
11: Excuse me, sir. Do you think that's wise?
7: Of course it's wise. We've got to let him drive it. His van.
11: Well, I'm not too keen on the idea, sir.
7: You're never too keen on anything, are you? Right, Jones, carry on.
2: Right, thank you, sir. Now, if you all come round the back of the van, I shall explain. Right. Open the doors, Joe. Here's the keys.
11: Right. There we are.
2: Now then, this is an all-purpose vehicle. Firstly, it can be used as an armoured car. If you look inside, you'll observe the sandbags stacked along the side. That makes it bulletproof. It can also be used as an ambulance. You'll observe we have put racks in for the stretchers. And lastly, but not leastly, as a troop transport, in which case you sit on a floor, which you will observe I have covered with marble slabs.
4: Hey, I'm not sitting on those, Captain Manring. My doctor says it's very bad for eating certain cold things.
7: What are those marble slabs for, Jones?
2: Well, at my shop, sir. I put them on the floor in case we go over landmines. It's protection, you see, sir.
7: Now, pay attention, everybody. What we've got to do is to work out a drill so that the whole platoon can embark and disembark.
11: Excuse me, sir.
7: Yes, Wilson?
11: I've already done that, sir.
7: You've what?
11: Perhaps you'd like to see it in action.
7: I certainly would, Wilson.
11: Oh, that's all right. Right, first section, line up at the rear of the van. Steps in position, Walker.
13: Yeah, all right, Sarge.
11: Oh, hurry up, then. All right, prepare to mount transport. Right. Up the steps, 2-3. Into the van, 2-3. All right, men. Take up your attack positions.
13: Right,
11: here. Now, sir, I want you, if you will, I want you to imagine that the vehicle is going along the road.
2: In that case, I'd better be driving it then, Sergeant.
11: All right, very well, Jones.
2: Right, I'll go and pretend to go and start up the engine.
11: All right.
2: Right. Right, Sergeant, I pretended to start it.
11: All right, good. Well, get into the driving seat.
2: Right, Sergeant. Right.
11: Look, Jones, you might find it easy if you took the bayonet off your rifle.
2: Oh, yes, of course. I wonder why I was having a bit of trouble getting in.
11: Now, do be careful, Jones, with that bayonet. For heaven's sake, you nearly punctured the tire then.
2: Yes, yeah, sorry about that. All ready now, Sergeant.
11: All right, off you go then. Now, sir, the men are inside and the vehicle is moving along the road.
7: Yes, I rather gathered that.
11: Now, sir, watch out of the porthole covers on the side of the van. Right. Enemy on the left, range 100 yards, 3 rounds, rapid fire. Gun ports open, 2-3. Rifles out, 2-3.
13: Bang!
11: Bang! Bang! Bang! See, the porthole here, sir, open to allow the rifles through, see?
7: You never cease to amaze me,
11: see, I am keen, sir, I really am. I'm as keen as you are. It's just that I have a terrible job in showing you.
7: Yes, yes, yes. Yes, I understand, Wilson.
2: All right,
7: Jones.
2: Yes,
7: sir. You can stop now.
2: Oh, right.
7: We've arrived.
2: Yes.
14: Oi. What's going on here? I've never heard such a row.
7: Is there anything wrong, Warden?
14: Yes, this is Wednesday night, you know, and I'm trying to give a lecture in the hall.
7: Well, nobody's stopping you.
14: How do you think I can make myself heard with you lot shouting bang, bang, bang all the time? What are you doing, playing cowboys and Indians?
7: We're trying out our new ambulance troop carrier.
14: This is an ambulance? It's more like a butcher's van. What time does the horse arrive?
7: Oh, very amusing. I can assure you that this makes a very efficient ambulance indeed.
14: Well, this is your lucky day then, mate.
7: What do you mean?
14: It so happens that we're having a large-scale air raid practice next Saturday, and we need all the extra transport we can get our hands on. So report with your ambulance and a party of 6 men to act as stretcher bearers to Percy Street at 2 o'clock next Saturday afternoon.
15: That's 1,400 hours.
14: That's what I say.
7: Right, we'll soon show him how efficient we are.
12: Excuse me, sir.
7: Yes, Walker?
12: What about the petrol coupons? I mean, after all, we're going to use quite a bit of juice, you know.
7: Ah, and I'm very glad you brought that up, Walker. This van is going to be converted to gas.
12: Gas?
7: That's what I said.
2: I got on the phone to GHQ earlier on and told them all about it, and in order to save petrol, they want us to take it down to the RASC transport pool and get it converted.
5: I don't know what make you sick.
9: I've got a good idea, Jonesy, you said. Let the platoon use your van, you said. And then we can get some petrol coupons, you said.
5: I didn't know they were going to convert it to gas, Jonesy. Not clairvoyant, am I?
9: Do you have to have your window so wide open?
5: Yeah, I like a bit of fresh air.
9: They really muck my van about, you know. Look at this flipping great pipe.
5: Yeah, careful, careful. That feeds the gas route to the engine.
9: I know, but look where they put it. They put it right behind my seat. I can hardly sit properly.
5: And you better not go waving your bonnet about. You cut that pipe, we're in trouble.
9: They've ruined this van, putting that gas bag on the top.
5: Hope there are no low bridges.
9: I've never seen anything like it. Everywhere I look, there's a great sagging bag.
5: You can't keep your mind off women for 5 minutes, can you?
9: Ah, shut up, Joe.
5: Oh, bloody, your ruddy rifle. That's the third time it's nearly cut my ear off. You're bandit mad, that's what you are, mate. What do you want to keep the bandit on it for anyway? It's dangerous. Why can't you keep it over your side?
9: All right, then give it here. I'll shove it up behind the seat. There we are.
5: Well, now, look what you're doing. Oh, blimey. You nearly had us in the ditch, then. Keep your hands on the wheel.
9: I can't do two things at once, can I?
5: Just keep your eyes on the road and your hands on the wheel. And your ruddy bandit, you'll be the death of me. What's the matter with you?
9: I don't know. I feel all light-headed.
5: That's nothing new. What are you laughing at?
9: I dreamt I dwelt in marble halls with a little hot oil and a feather.
5: What have we stopped for?
9: She'll be coming round the mountain when she comes.
5: Are you deaf? I said, why have we stopped? Yo, oh, shut up a minute. I better have a look and see if anything's wrong. Cool, blimey. Hey, Jones.
9: What is it?
5: The gas bag's flopped right down. Must be punctured somewhere.
9: Hey?
5: Blimey, look, there it is, right behind your head. That bandit must have stuck in the pipe.
9: Zimey!
5: I thought your driving was a bit more erratic than usual. You've been breathing the gas in.
9: I could have been a six. It's got a big hole, isn't it? We'd better do something.
5: What?
9: I don't know. Do what that little Belgian boy did in Brussels.
5: What, here?
9: Stick your finger in the hole.
5: You're thinking of the Dutch boy and the dam, you silly old duffer. Look, I can't sit here with my finger stuck in this hole. You have a look in the first aid box. See if there's any sticking plaster.
9: All right. No, too small.
5: Well, shove a field dressing round it then.
9: Good idea.
5: Yeah, hurry up.
9: Yeah, all right. Here we are. Now then. There, that should do it. Come on, Joe, get in.
5: All right.
9: We're going to be very late, you know. I wonder what Mr. Mannering's going to say.
5: We're going to be very late, you know. I wonder what Mr. Mannering's going to say.
9: Shut up, Joe. Well, Mr. Mannering's not going to like it.
5: Like it? He'll do his nut.
14: Stand back. Hey, where are your men going to get here with that ambulance, Mannering?
2: They'll be here any minute now, Warden.
14: They better be. I've got all these volunteer casualties lying around and nothing to carry them away in.
2: Wilson, this really is most embarrassing. Where is Jones with that van?
15: He's run out of petrol.
2: Not using petrol. He's been converted to gas.
15: Oh, yes, of course, yes, sir.
14: This is a taste of your efficiency. I don't think much of it. Now, come along, you lot. Now, look, I told you to... I told you to stand back.
16: Arthur.
17: Oh, hello, Mavis. What are you doing here?
16: I've been looking everywhere for you, Arthur. You forgot to give me my housekeeping money.
17: Mavis, please. Can't you see we're busy?
16: Oh, I can't help that, Arthur. I've got my shopping to do.
14: Right, Mrs., lie down on the pavement beside that old man.
16: I should do no such thing.
18: You
14: one of the volunteer casualties, aren't you?
16: No, I'm not.
14: Well, in that case, stand back out of the way. Come on.
17: Look here, look here. This lady's talking to me and will not stand back until she's finished. You understand?
14: Oh, ruddy amateurs.
2: Well done, Wilson.
17: Will £2 be enough, Mavis?
16: Oh, yes, of course. Thank you, Arthur. Oh, you know, he's a wonderful man, Mr. Mannering. See you later, then.
2: Wilson.
17: Yes, sir.
2: I do feel you should confine your domestic affairs to off-duty hours.
17: Well, it's awfully difficult with it being Saturday, you see. Weekend shopping, instead.
14: Oh, I've never seen such chaos in all my life. Out of chaos. Oh, come on, move back now, right? Come on, everyone, move back now. Come on, come on.
17: There's the van now, sir.
2: Thank goodness for that.
14: And about time. Right, get this lot of the stretchers and load them in the ambulance. I'm going to see how they're getting on in the next street.
9: Oh, sorry we're late, Mr. Mannering. We had a bit of trouble.
2: All right, Jones. You and Pike put this old man on the stretcher and then put him in the back of the van.
9: Right, sir.
2: Good afternoon, sir. Mr. Brown, isn't it?
18: That's right.
2: I see you've broken a leg.
18: Oh, it's not really broken. I'm just a volunteer casualty.
2: Yes, quite, quite.
18: Never had a day's illness in my life, actually. Always kept myself fit.
2: Well, you're in very good hands here. Right, Pike, Jones, lift Mr. Brown up.
9: Very good, sir.
2: Goodness sake, lift your end, Jones. You're a little old man.
9: He's not as old as I am, sir.
2: Oh, Fraser, take over.
4: Aye, well, sir. Right. We've got him.
2: Right, now bring him round to the back of the van.
4: Well, that's...
2: Open the back doors, Jones.
9: Yes, sir. Oh, dear. I'm afraid it's locked, sir.
2: What? Who locked it?
9: I did, sir.
2: What on earth for?
9: Well, I didn't want anyone touching my marbles.
2: Oh, unlock it at once.
9: I can't, sir. I haven't got the key.
2: Oh, for goodness sake, there's no end to all this. Where is the key?
9: It's back in my shop, sir.
2: Well, go and get it at once.
9: Yes.
2: Take that bike there.
9: Yeah, very good, sir.
2: Off you go, Joe.
9: Right, make way there, please. Yeah, make way.
4: If I may make a suggestion, sir.
2: Yes, sir.
4: There's a wee door at the back of the car behind the driving seat. We can get him into the van through there, sir.
2: That's a good idea. Mr. Brown, a bit of a technical hitch here. We're going to take you round to the front of the van. Nothing to be alarmed about.
18: Oh, you carry on. I've every confidence in you.
2: Thank you. Right, pick him up.
4: Right, sir.
2: Come on, Godfrey. You too, Wilson. Take the stretcher case round to the front.
17: Right, yes, sir. Oh.
2: Open the passenger door, Wilson.
17: Right, sir.
2: Walker, what are you doing in there?
5: Well, there was so much going on out there, I thought I'd better keep out of the way.
2: No room for work shies here. You can jolly well give us a hand.
5: Okay, Gov.
2: Now, then, we'll put Mr. Brown in feet first. Right, lift him up. Come on, Goffy. Wilson, that's it. Now, then, push!
4: Yeah, hang on.
2: Now, look, you'll have to bend his legs round. Go on, bend them round.
5: I don't think they'll bend that way.
4: Oh.
5: But I'll try.
18: Oh, mind what you're doing.
5: I told you they wouldn't bend, Mr. Mannering.
18: Oh!
5: Are you all right, mate?
18: Oh, I think I've damaged something. What the hell are you lot up to?
5: I think we've put his leg out of joint, Mr. Mannering. Try not to laugh, mate. Won't hurt so much, then.
18: Oh, it's not funny, you know.
14: Here, Mannering, did you tell Jones to take that bike?
2: Yes, Warden, I did.
14: Well, it's mine. Ruddy liberty, you can't go around taking private property willy-nilly.
2: Oh, never mind that now. We're supposed to be in the middle of an emergency.
14: Anything you touch becomes an emergency, mate.
2: Come on, Pike. Fraser, push. Bend him round, Walker.
5: I told you he won't bend any more.
18: Oh, ah, I'm not made of rubber, you know.
14: What's going on? What's going on? Blimey, what are you doing to that poor bloke in there?
2: You mind your own business. Wait. This obviously isn't going to work. Oh. Get him out again. Come on, Wilson, Godfrey, lift him up. Wait a minute. No. You'll have to go down. That's it.
14: I've never seen anything like it. You're a bunch of raving lunatics.
2: Do you mind leaving this to me, Warden? Come on, Pike. Godfrey. Pull!
5: Hold on. He's got his foot caught in a steering wheel.
2: Well, now, really, Mr. Brown, I must ask you to cooperate.
18: But it's not my fault. It's you idiots.
2: Walker, pull his foot out.
5: Yeah, right out. Yeah. Here you are, mate. Twist yourself to the left.
18: Oh.
5: Yeah, no. Not that left. The other left.
18: Oh.
5: Right. Now I'll pull.
18: My leg!
5: Yeah, mate, I hope your license to drive this.
18: Just get my foot out, will you? Oh, I wish I'd never volunteered to be a casualty.
5: Well, it gets you out of the house, doesn't it? Right, take it easy. That's got it.
18: Oh, the pain.
2: Right, stand back, Fraser. Godfrey, I'll handle this. Walker, ease Mr. Brown down gently, and I'll take the weight.
14: Talk about Fred Carno's army.
5: Have you got him, Mr. Mannering?
2: Yes, Walker. Don't worry, Mr. Brown, we're nearly finished.
18: What, you nearly finished me, you mean? I'll sue you for this.
2: There's no need to take that attitude.
17: Now, do watch your feet on those cobblestones. They're awfully slippery.
2: Don't worry, Wilson, I'm pretty sure-footed, you know. Did a lot of rock climbing in my youth. Nearly there.
18: Ah!
5: Are you all right, Mr. Mannering?
2: Of course I'm all right.
18: Ooh!
2: Did you say something, Mr. Brown?
4: I think he broke his leg, sir, when he...
9: Well, they've done for me. They have. They've done for me.
7: Look, he needs a blanket. You've got to keep him warm. Oh, you've really done it now, Mannering.
2: Will you be quiet, Warden? Come on, Wilson. Get that blanket round him.
18: All right, sir.
9: Don't you touch me. Oh, my leg.
7: All right, mate. All right. I'll do it. There you are.
9: I've never had a thing wrong with me in 40 years till this lot got their hands on me. Now my leg's broken. And I think my ribs are cracked, too.
18: Well, we better get into the hospital, sir.
7: That's what you were meant to be doing.
2: Don't you be quiet. Let me think. Now, we'll need an ambulance. Send for an ambulance. Send for an ambulance.
4: But we've got an ambulance, sir.
2: What? Oh, yes, of course we have. Quick thinking, Fraser.
16: What's happening, Arthur?
4: Yeah, Mavis, I thought you'd gone.
16: No, I stayed to watch for a bit.
18: Oh.
16: What's wrong with that poor man?
2: Nothing that need concern you, Mrs. Pike. I have everything under control.
7: Under control? You're a menace. You are a menace.
9: Make way there. I've got the key, sir.
2: Good man, Jones. Now, unlock the back doors. We've got to get this man to hospital.
7: He needs a proper ambulance. You leave him to us.
2: You're not having him. He's our casualty.
7: If it wasn't for you, we wouldn't be a casualty.
2: Exactly. That proves my point. Anyway, we had him first.
7: Look. No, you didn't. I gave him to you, so you hand him over to me at once.
2: How dare. Remove your hands from my stretcher immediately.
7: That's our stretcher.
2: All right. You can have the stretcher. We'll take the patient. Right, man, get him off the stretcher and get him into the van.
9: No, you leave me alone. Do you hear, all of you? Don't you come near me. I was perfectly all right until you lot came along. You're mad. And you are locking up, the lot of you. You're all mad. Do you hear me? Stark, raving, staring mad.

In that episode of Dad's Army from the original television series by Jimmy Perry and David Croft, you heard Arthur Lowe as Captain Mannering, John LeMessurier, Sergeant Wilson, Clive Dunn, Corporal Jones, John Lorry, Private Fraser, James Beck, Private Walker, Bill Pertwee, ARP Warden, Pearl Hackney, Mrs. Pike, Richard Davis, the Volunteer, Diana Bishop, Miss Meadows, and Elizabeth Morgan as Mrs. Leonard. The Armored Might of Lance Corporal Jones was adapted for radio by Michael Knowles and Harold Snowd and produced by John Dias.

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8: Hello and welcome again to the News Quiz. We start with a classified ad seen in the Pittsburgh Post-Gazette, read by Rory Morrison.
7: Used tombstone. Perfect for someone named Homer Hendel Bergen Heinzel. One only.
8: Thanks to Ben Breakwell of Cambridge for that. Let's meet the teams now. Please welcome first, on my right, Francis Ween and Linda Smith. I'm facing them on my left, Alan Curran and Jeremy Hardy. Francis, what lack of protection let protesters project protection?
9: Even I know this. Tony Blair has been attacked by, I think, an angry father with a grudge. Gordon Brown, his name was. And, there were two chaps from something called Fathers for Justice, or Justice for Fathers, who got into the gallery in front of this incredibly expensive new security screen, which is meant to stop all this thing, because they'd won some tickets in a charity auction or at a village fete or something, which allowed them to go and sit there. And their prize was they could go and pelt Tony Blair with condoms, filled with purple flour. Blair was pretty brave, I thought, you know, steady under fire, because this thing came and hit him in the back, and he didn't flinch at all. He just assumed it was Gordon knifing him, as usual. And and then there was this magical moment where it exploded, and all the purple flour went over Gordon Brown next to him. And Blair was smiling at the time.
10: Given that these fathers think that condoms, the way to use one is to stuff it with purple flour, one does suspect that their children were accidents, predominantly.
11: It's odd how the culture changes. I mean, if you, like me, someone who'd grown up, but not now, but 50 years ago, embarrassed at asking for condoms, you'd be embarrassed now to ask for purple flour, wouldn't you? I mean, condoms are right, but if you needed purple flour for anything, you couldn't ask for it, because they would think you were an assassin or a father.
10: The audience is
11: transfixed.
10: Yeah.
11: We were discussing... Several members of the audience know purple flour as a ladyboy in Bangkok, you realize.
12: Actually, on Radio 4, they described the condoms as soft-sided rubber packages. It's a bit of a miserable old time for Tony at the moment, isn't it? He must get sick of Gordon Brown coming round all the time going, and will you be leaving those carpets and curtains, Tony?
8: Severe restrictions on public access to the House of Commons are to be introduced after Tony Blair was hit by a flour-filled condom thrown from the visitors' gallery. The press has also made much of Gordon Brown and John Prescott spending 2 hours in the car park of an Argyle oyster bar, deep in discussion. A spokesman for Mr. Brown said claims he was stuck in the back of a Jag with Prescott for 2 hours were utter garbage. It felt much more like 6 hours. 2 points to Francis. Linda, where was the end of the Piers show this week?
12: Piers Morgan, the former editor of the Mirror, Daily Mirror, has had to resign over these dodgy photographs. Although I don't quite understand it. Now, Francis, you may be able to help me with this. It seems to be some newspaper convention that people, when they're sacked, are escorted from the building, sort of escorted by security, which I felt seemed a little over the top. Were they expecting... What were they expecting, really? I mean, he's getting £1.5 million payoff, so I don't suppose he would have been tempted to nick stationery, would he?
9: No, it's just... I don't know. It's how they do it. It's the new style in Fleet Street. The old days.
12: Why, do they expect trouble? What do you think he's going to go, I'll take you all with me, you slags!
9: But he's got off very lightly, Piers. I mean, when he was sacked, all these other editors... queued up to say what a splendid person he was and what a great job he'd done, and he hadn't really done anything wrong running these completely bogus photographs. They say, all right, they might have been fake, but what they're illustrating, probably something like that might well have happened.

0: they hit the diaries, you know, when they appeared. You can imagine Sunday Times saying, well, OK, it was complete forgery, but you know, if Hitler had kept a diary, he probably would have written something a bit. It's essentially true.
1: It's Piers Morgan who's seeking at least £1 million from his former employers at the Mirror after they sacked him for publishing fake pictures of British soldiers abusing Iraqi prisoners. Morgan now plans to build on his TV career. He's already been lined up to play half of a detective duo opposite Jordan in a remake of Dempsey and Makepeace to be entitled Tits and Arse. Piers Stephen Pugh Morgan was not only one of the youngest ever British newspaper editors, he was the only one to be named after all the firemen in Trumpton. Jeremy, what capital idea was shortlisted this week?
2: It's not very interesting, this. We are through to the first round of the selection process for hosting the Berlin Olympics. We've got to have the Olympics in London for some reason. And you think, well, why? Because it will provide much-needed employment for hard-pressed building workers who will be deported as soon as it's finished. And they will build something called the Olympic Village. And then this will become a state agent's parlance. And you'll be able to buy luxury changing room apartments in the Olympic Village after its owners. And there'll be Hoxton artists living in converted trainers. And everyone's mithering about the transport infrastructure is not good enough. Well, they're supposed to be runners. They're not supposed to get... But for some reason, we've got to have the Olympics in London, and we'll be giving directions to shot putters and people. The confused athletes standing there with an A to Z, and we'll have to tell them where to run, because we haven't got a stadium or anything. You'll come out of Summerfield, and the javelin will go right through your head.
1: Two points.
2: Happened before you went into Summerfield, it would save you an enormous amount of pain.
1: The International Olympic Commission has announced that London's made the shortlist to hold the Olympic Games in 2012, along with Paris, Madrid, New York and Moscow. London was marked better than New York, but because of its poor transport infrastructure, fell behind Paris, Madrid and the moon. Alan, listen to this.

0: That was Listen to Your Heart by Sonia. Alan, who's listened to her heart and decided not to become her country's head?
1: Oh, I thought it was going to be a question about diabetes and the heart and insertions and this new pacemaker.
0: No.
1: I thought you would address that question to me because I, alone of all the panel, have more wires, nuts and bolts. It took me 3 hours to go through Heathrow. If I sneeze, I get fused to the national grid. But it's,
2: Alan, it's about
1: that woman.
2: Soon to be appearing in the angina monologues.
1: It's, Well, it is, of course, Sonia. This is the Indian woman who was spoken to by internal voices and told not to be Prime Minister, unlike Blair, who's spoken to by external voices and told not to be Prime Minister. And she has listened, and she got all the votes and all that and looked at it and thought it was going to be a bit of a crap job. There are a billion people here who are going to be shouting at me. And I don't think I'll do it now. I think I'll go and do something else.
3: It's a bit sad. I mean, she did win the thing, and then the BJP said, but she's Italian. And she went, oh, yeah, sorry, and packed up. And you think, after all that, all those years. And, I mean, they are a fascist party, but sort your prejudices out, one at a time. Confine yourself to one line of bigotry, and then, you know.
2: She should have just said, shut up in your face.
0: It's the former leader of India's Congress Party, Italian-born Sonia Gandhi, who's decided not to become the country's rulers. Despite being the world's largest democracy, India often has to fight off claims that its elections are riddled with corruption. For instance, things were so bad in 2000 that India nearly ended up electing George W. Bush. At the end of round one, everybody's level. And we start round two with a restaurant review from the Sunday Telegraph magazine.
4: The main courses were equally delicious, albeit expensive. £16.50 for my husband's tender sweetbreads in a wine sauce with plumped-up sultanas.
0: Thanks to Peter and Petra Vogel from Purley for that. Francis, who's been putting the nanny into the nanny state?
5: Oh, it's not the most exciting story in the world.
0: Not you, too. Francis, a terrific story for you.
5: Yes.
0: Who's been putting the nanny into the nanny state?
5: Well, this is absolutely sensational news, Simon. It turns out that Margaret Hodge, the Children's Minister, is going to introduce a very small tax credit for people who employ nannies, about 50 quid or something, but only on condition that you have a joint income of less than about 30,000 quid or something like that, which so you couldn't afford to employ a nanny anyway.
2: And you have children.
5: And you have the children. They're laying down all these conditions. And I saw a thing this week saying that the average salary of a nanny in central London these days is 28,000 quid. So if your joint income is about 30,000 quid, then you have to pay 28,000 for a nanny. And also, there are all these other conditions whereby you have to be put on the police nanny register or something and vetted for several months and to check you don't have any dodgy associates like bogus Cockney chimney sweeps and that sort of thing. Hello, Mary Poppins. Oh, bless you, Governor, and no mistake. That sort of thing. Is that right?
2: There is another alternative. Don't have them.
5: What, nannies?
2: I mean children.
0: Working parents will be offered tax breaks of up to £140 a week to help pay for nannies under reforms outlined by the government this week. The move has already been welcomed by US Vice President Dick Cheney, who hopes to claim for all those times he's had Tony pop over to look after little W. Linda, who'd have us believe that every little helps, unless it's for their staff?
2: Every little helps. Oh, Tesco's, who are instituting this interesting new scheme to encourage health in their staff by not giving them sick pay, basically. And they're not going to be paid for the first 3 days of their sick leave. Now, it's a totally ridiculous idea. I mean, I've done my best to avoid work as much as possible in my life, but when I have ventured into it, it's horrible. You have to throw sickies. Wake up and you've got to do that special throwing a sickie voice when you phone in. You just have to do that like Mariella Frostrock crossed with a Dalek. And you just have to, I'm not feeling very well today. I've got a bit of a tummy ache. Of course, and then, you know, go swimming or something to cheer yourself up.
3: Well, if you were John Hurt, you'd never go to work at all, would you?
6: Hello, love, what's my call time?
3: Oh, you don't sound well, take the day off. phoning his agent. Anything in for me, love? Oh, you don't sound well. I love John Hurt, but there is a crossover, shall we say. He is of the Sean Connery school of characterisation. So he's Bob. I'm Bob Champion, the Emperor Bob Champion. Yes, Uncle Claudius, I have no testicles. My name's Quentin Crisp. I'm in another character now.
0: Under a new scheme being introduced by Tesco, their employees will not be paid for the first 3 days they take off sick. Tesco said the scheme is not designed to penalise workers who are really sick, which came as a relief to new Tesco recruit, Mr. L. Grantham, who works single-handed in the meat and veg department. Which leads us on neatly to Jeremy's question. What's the carry-on about cruising this week?
3: Apparently, going on a cruise, it's not what you think. Increasingly, young people, it used to be old people, that's why they used to say the cruise of a lifetime, because very few people made it to the end of the cruise to start a new life in Akrotiri. It would be pools winners. But now, you see, people don't do the pools so much. It's younger people. It's people who have already won. A holiday you don't want to go on a coffin ship up the fields with only Joe Pasquale and a Tremolo's tribute band for company. And these cruise ships have got everything that a city has apart from the possibility of escape. And they kept saying about, you know, what, discard your image of going on a cruise. And I just think my image of a cruise ship is it's upside down and Shelley Winters is swimming underwater. And everyone's going the wrong way. You go, no, come back, you're all going to die. Gene Hackman knows. But even though his slacks are too tight. But,
2: you're right, Jeremy. A cruise has all the appeal of being trapped in butlins and then set adrift. They're quite keen on Jane McDonald.
3: Yeah, that's true.
2: That's true.
3: Well, she's not a land-based life form, Jane McDonald, no. Is she? When singers made it onto land and started walking upright, that's when jazz was born. She's still in the primordial swamp.
0: It's ocean cruising, which has become one of Britain's most popular holiday options and is expected to top the 1 million mark for the first time this year. One couple said they'd brought back many little souvenirs from their trips around the Med, including a straw donkey from Spain, a bottle of retsina from Greece and amoebic dysentery from Egypt. Alan, what do points make?
1: I thought, don't points make pets, don't they?
0: Alan, what do 12 points make?
1: Yes, you can now get 6 offences on your licence, which means you can be fined up to £350 for each offence, so they actually get 2,100. But when they could only give you 4 offences before they took your licence away because it was 3 points, they can only get 1,400 quid. So it's really another trick by the police and the Nasties and Blunkett and all this filthy crew to take more money off poor drunk drivers. The last time I was pulled over was in Abbey Road. It was about 3 years ago, and it's why I love the police. I was pulled over in Abbey Road, and this blue light, you know, they hit the noise and the cherries came behind me, so I had to pull over. And as I got out of the car and looked up at his 8-foot copper, and I stood on a piece of chewing gum, and he was accompanied by a woman policeman, because they patrol St. John's Wood in male and female. And I said, I'm sorry, I can't blow into the thing just yet. I've stood on some chewing gum. And the woman, who was very nice, said, when you get home, put your shoe in the fridge, and in the morning, the chewing gum will fall off. They charged me being drunk.
0: Transport Secretary Alistair Darling has announced a more flexible system of speeding penalties. Drivers speeding at 100 miles an hour anywhere face an automatic ban, even if they're just trying to get away from Alistair Darling and his creepy eyebrows. At the end of round two, everybody is still equal. Before we start the final round, here's a cutting from the Radio 4 website.
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0: Thanks to Hugh Pendleton of Locksheath for that. Francis, listen to this.

0: say.
1: Francis, which golfer has been accused of keeping his eye on the ball?
2: It's a man called David Morris, I think. And he's a blind golfer, as I would prefer, from the West Country somewhere. And he's just come back from Australia, where he won the World Blind Golf Championship for the second time. First person ever to do this. Came back in triumph, only to find that envious people are spreading rumours about him, saying that actually he's not blind at all. He can see perfectly well. And there's an inquiry going on.
3: Well, that would give him an edge.
2: Well, it would give him a slight edge. There's a video being produced which apparently shows him walking down the street in his hometown, waving at people on the other side of the road and all that sort of thing, and those telltale signs. But I don't know, because I think the British Blind Golf Association is standing by him. There was a quote from someone there saying, this is typical, whenever a blind person actually achieves something, there's always someone who'll say, oh, well, he's not blind, really. And that is true. Because I do remember years ago, the 97 election, there was a Sunday tabloid editor at the time who was convinced that David Plunkett wasn't blind. I remember someone on the paper telling me that at a conference she said, he's not blind, he's just putting it on. I want someone to go and follow him all the way through the election campaign and catch him out. And her staff said, no, I think you'll find he's been blind since birth. You know, he really is blind. No, he's not. And some poor reporter was then dispatched and spent all the election campaign going to Brunkett's press conferences and sitting in the front row and occasionally waving or winking. This poor hack spent 3 weeks trying to catch Brunkett out. Failed. But the moral of the story is, the editor of this particular paper, this great tabloid editor who edited the Sunday Mirror and the Sunday People, I discovered this week she's now running a small market stall down in Kent. So let that be a lesson to all these people who are spreading these terrible stories about the World Blind Golf Champion. You too will end up that way.
1: This is perfectly true, yes. David Morris, a blind British golfer, retained his world title last month, but is now being investigated after a complaint that his eyesight might be marginally too good for the category in which he plays. Suspicions of cheating were naturally aroused by the fact that he's a British sportsman who had won a world title. Linda, which new homes are expecting a flood of buyers?
3: This is the story of the amphibious houses in Holland. The home country of our own little van der Valk, Marijke, who scores for us here. Well, I mean, not in any wrong or bad way. She has gone out for strepsils for Jeremy sometimes, but nothing, you know. Fantastic idea. Actually, a really brilliant idea of these houses that are just like normal houses by this river that floods a lot. But when the river floods, the houses just sort of float up and they're on the water. So just absolutely brilliant. I think that sounds great. Of course, a better idea would have been not to build your country underwater, really.
4: Presumably, there are areas of... I mean, if you live in Chiswick, it's quite smart. But if you live in Hackney, it isn't. So, I mean, if it floods and you float to a better area, does this improve the price of your house? And could I get a house and float it to Park Lane? Say, I'm in now.
3: Well, it gets the milkman some trouble.
5: They're boats.
3: Desperately paddling after you in a dinghy.
5: They're boats. Sure, and I read...
4: It's got two giraffes in, you're really in trouble.
1: With North Sea coastal waters expected to rise, builders in Holland have constructed the world's first amphibious housing estate on the River Maas. The tendency of Dutch homes to float depends on two factors. First, the degree of flooding. Secondly, the number of funny cigarettes the inhabitants have smoked. Jeremy, why does keeping tabs stop birds picking a partner?
5: This will be penguins, naturalist people like counting things. They'll count penguins, otters, sperm. They'll count sperm. They're a devil to ring. But they want to know where penguins go. And we know where they go. They go out to sea, eat too much fish, come back months later and throw up in their children's mouths. Which suggests to me that not only should they be tagged, but their children should be on the at-risk register, really. But because of all this electronic tagging of these offending penguins, they're all under curfew, which is why you don't see them when you go to the zoo. Because I took my daughter to London Zoo the other week. It's marvellous. Pay £500 for the two of you, and all the animals are in bed. Nothing moves. Not an utter. Next time I'm going to go, who's that right-wing loony who throws keepers to the lions? I'm going to go there.
4: They put a tag on one of its flippers. And it can't swim as fast as penguins that haven't been tagged, so it's a breeding disaster.
5: But couldn't they just do community service or something and not have to be tagged? I don't know, but it's a breach of their civil liberties anyway.
3: They're always dressed for a court appearance, though, aren't they?
1: Researchers have discovered that flipper tagging penguins slows them down so much they arrive later.
5: That sounds like an insult in a sort of 70s Western. Why, you flipper tagging penguin?
1: Researchers have discovered that flipper tagging penguins slows them down so much they arrive later at the breeding ground and produce fewer chicks. Researchers found that attaching a flipper tag to a penguin impaired its ability to swim in the same way that a human's ability to swim is hampered by the attachment of the words British Gold Medal Hope. Alan, which flabby fighters have been giving the Navy a sinking feeling?
4: It's Joint Strike Fighter. It's Eurofighter. Nicknamed now the Flying Prescott because it's too heavy to land. They built this plane. You can get it off the ground, but you can't come down again. I'm not exactly a household word where aeronautical engineers foregather, but if it's too heavy to land, I can't see how it gets off the ground in the first place, so they find out that it's too heavy to land.
2: No, it's not that. It's too heavy to go on an aircraft carrier. That's its problem. It will sink the ship if they put enough of them on an aircraft carrier.
4: You mean it can stay outside Wood Green going up and down as long as it likes?
2: Yeah.
4: And you try and take it to sea. Oh, it's replacing the Harrier.
2: Mm.
4: That's right. And it will sink the aircraft carrier. What sort of aircraft carriers we've got? We'd probably sink it if one of those penguins got aboard.
1: I'll give 2 points to Alan for knowing the answer and 1 point to Francis for explaining what it was. Armed Forces Minister Adam Ingram has admitted that the MOD is facing yet another procurement disaster after ordering £10 billion worth of American F-35 fighter aircraft that are too heavy for Britain's two new aircraft carriers. This is the most embarrassing British naval cock-up since Captain Cook discovered Australia while nipping over to Calais on a booze cruise. Before we reveal the final scores, let's hear the cuttings the teams have brought along. Francis.
2: Simon, this is a news flash that appeared last week on the BBC News website. Breaking news. Hollywood star Gwyneth Paltrow has given birth to her first child. More soon.
1: Linda.
3: Oh, this is from Peter Sudbury. It's from The Guardian. And it's from an article on Port and Down in the Life Supplement. The psychological effects of nerve gas were a continuing focus of experiments in the 1950s. In one set of trials, the men underwent a series of intelligence and aptitude tests after being gassed. Portman found that the men were distinctly unhappy and depressed afterwards.
1: Jeremy.
5: This has been sent in by Alex Morley of Burgess Hill in West Sussex, and it's from Heart to Heart. And it says, bicurious male, 44, brown hair, blue eyes, medium build, looking for fun, Littlehampton.
1: Alan.
4: I have one, Simon, from the Sydney Morning Herald. A race at Melbourne Velodrome ended in a double humiliation yesterday for the rider who crossed the finishing line first. To commemorate the centenary of the admission of female undergraduates, 25 of their 2004 sisterhood in long dresses and bonnets competed for the Alice Beaufort Challenge Cup by riding 6 laps of the track on penny farthing bicycles. When the winner went up onto the podium to collect the cup and a cheque for $1,000, however, a gust of wind caught her skirt. Medical student Robert Conway was immediately disqualified.
1: Thank you all. Let's look at the final score. Jeremy and I have 16, but Francis and Linda are winners this week with 17 points. And before we leave you, here's an item from the Whitby Gazette.
0: Lumsden police want to hear from anyone with information after a graffiti attack on a goat last week. Constable Peter Gear said the goat had the word hello written on it in red spray paint between May the 5th and 6th. He was perplexed about the reason for the attack and the fact that it took place midweek. It's a strange night of the week for this sort of thing, he said.
1: And with that, goodbye.
0: taking part in the news quiz were Francis Wheen, Linda Smith, Jeremy Hardy and Alan Corran. The chairman was Simon Hoggart and the news was read by me, Rory Morrison. The chairman's script was written by George Poles, Lucy Clark and Simon Littlefield, and the producer was Simon Nichols.
6: Once upon a time there was an engineer.
7: Choo-choo Charlie was his name, we hear.
6: He had an engine and he sure had fun. He used good and plenty candy to make his train run.
8: Charlie says, love my good and plenty. Charlie says, really rings the bell. Charlie says, love my good and plenty. Don't know any other candy that I love so well.
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10: Hello, sir. Oh, no, sir. 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Oh. Lovely, isn't it? Mm. And as anyone can see, every bar is chunky.
11: Magic.
10: Yeah. 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
6: Once upon a time there was an engineer.
7: Choo-choo Charlie was his name, we hear.
6: He had an engine and he sure had fun. He used good and plenty candy to make it.

0: Yes, you're absolutely right. Jimmy Edwards and Dick Bentley are back with June Whitfield, Wallace Eaton, the Polka Dots, and the BBC Review Orchestra, all inviting you to take it from here.
1: Bentley, Bentley, why on earth are you dressed in that bizarre fashion? The white suit is all right, but I mean that dark blue shirt, the lemon tie and the slouch hat, it's a bit much.
2: Who do you think you're shoving about? Belt up or I lay about you with this length of lead piping.
1: Bentley, we're on the air. You're not at home now.
2: Oh. I'm sorry, Jimmy. I haven't recovered from seeing things ain't what they used to be.
1: Oh?
2: You know this musical about the Soho underworld? I was so impressed that I decided to open the Richard Bentley Theatre in 3 weeks' time with a similar show. Yeah. Oh, it's something unusual. Crooks, murderers, thugs, police, crime, brutality and violence.
1: People won't come out of their homes to see that. They get it every night on the television.
2: Jimmy, this is a musical. As a matter of fact, I've asked the producer to come along and see me.
1: I don't suppose that would be him over there, would it? That furtive brute skulking in the shadows, collecting the cigarette butts from the ashtrays. Hey, you, are you Bentley's producer?
3: Yes, I am. I'm Jane Underwood.
2: Oh, hello, dear. I didn't recognize you dressed in that greasy black sweater, the torn jacket and those Wellington boots.
3: But you said dress formally.
1: Yes, of course. Tell me, why do you dress like that?
3: Oh, it's realism, that's why. I dress to express the revolt in my soul.
1: Nothing can express the revolt in mine.
2: Tell me, how is the production coming?
3: Oh, I found a title for it. Things is better than what they was.
1: Things? Don't you mean things?
2: No, things. It's realism. That's the way people really talk.
1: Oh, is it?
2: Yes.
1: You should know.
2: I do.
1: And tell me, what's your show about?
3: Well, it's all about thieves and thugs.
2: Oh, yes. Jimmy, get this. As an added touch of realism, we're not using actors. We're using real criminals.
1: Oh,
3: oh yes, and Bentley, I fixed the cast. Our leading lady is signed. I managed to get Punch-Up Lil put on probation.
1: I beg your...
3: And then our juvenile lead's all right. Scarface Mulligan got time off for good behavior.
2: Oh, good.
1: Listen, have these people you're talking about had any experience?
3: But of course they have. No prison concert would be the same without Scarface Mulligan's lyrical rendition of laughing on the outside, crying on the inside.
1: The whole thing seems utterly ghastly to me.
3: You sound faintly skeptical about it. But really, you know, it is a splendid show. The curtain rises on a tiny group of frightened people starting back in horror.
1: You're looking at it from the actor's point of view, aren't you? What will the audience see?
2: It's a street in Soho.
1: Oh, I see.
2: Then on walks the leading lady, followed by her probation officer, and she sings this song about her mother. I pine for that gray-haired old bird in cell block 2.
3: Yes, that's our theme song. You know, it should get at the top of the hit parade.
1: Yes, I can.
3: And then at the final speech where her boyfriend comes on, that's the chief thug.
1: Thug?
3: Yes, thug. He takes her in his arms and does this tender speech. I've got a script here. Would you like to read it, Bentley?
2: Oh, certainly.
4: Darling, don't you smudge my makeup.
1: That's a fine thing for a chief thug to say.
3: You're reading the heroine's part.
2: Oh! Takes Lil in his arms and says tenderly, I've just come out of the nick. I've been doing bird for hanging one on a rosa. If I thought you'd grasp, I'd give you a right hander across your boat race and flatten your eye, suppose.
3: And then she punches him one.
2: And he punches her back.
3: But she ducks and comes up with a right cross to the jaw, and the curtain falls on them having a right old ding-dong in the middle of the stage, with Punch-Up Lil knocking the living daylight out of Bentleyville.
1: Could I have a part in this show?
2: Of course, Jimmy. Which part do you fancy?
1: I want to play Punch-Up Lil. Let's start now.
0: Now we welcome the Polka Dots.

0: Now we present our newspaper of the air, the Sunday Times. As usual, first with the news, take this week's front page story.
1: Famous film star dies.
2: Miss Gloria LaVerne is now a blonde.
0: Full of interesting features, such as holiday guides.
3: Here is one way of giving yourself a really good break. Go skiing in Switzerland.
0: In the garden with compost.
1: Ah. Turning over the hard soil in your garden can be made easier with the help of an old rake. Why not ask Dick Bentley?
0: And so to our main feature. And this week we lift the curtain on a real-life drama set against the glossy background of Theaterland. Oh. Yes, we take you behind the glitter and glamour of the footlights and into the bitter, ruthless world known as... the grease-paint jungle.
4: The name is Merton Brooks. As an actor-producer, I have been responsible for such successful plays as The Humorous Shrimp, Epitaph for Matt Dillon, and perhaps my most famous, The Bathroom Tap, which of course ran for years. However, the story I have to tell concerns a brilliant and truly great actress, a sort of female me. It all started on the last night of our triumphant appearance in T.N. Timothy. After the show, there was naturally a party. Well, darling, tonight was the final curtain.
5: Yes, Merton. You and I, we've played 1,200 performances together. We shared those familiar lines, played those tender love scenes, and had those cozy little suppers in my dressing room. And now... it's over. Merton, I feel so, what's the word? Glad.
4: My dear, just think, we're both 3 years older now. Do you realize that makes me 29?
5: Oh, Merton, really, you're not 29.
4: I know, but I soon will be.
6: Hello, darlings. I say, who's coming on to my party? Absolutely everyone's going to be there. Sir John, Sir Larry, Sir Ray, Sir Alec.
5: Oh, no, thanks, sweetie. I get so tired after those all-night parties.
6: Oh, well, we must be off anyway. Come on, let's fly away, Peter.
7: Coming, Paul.
4: Thank heavens they've gone.
8: Excuse me.
5: Oh, yes?
8: I've often seen your name in light. Aren't you Julia Arca?
4: The name is Julia Parker. Those beastly light bulbs are always bursting.
8: Terribly sorry. However, may I be permitted to say that it is indeed an honor to be standing close to someone so gifted, so glamorous, and so radiantly beautiful.
4: Well, thank you. I suppose you're quite...
5: Merton, I think he means me. You're very kind, Mr...
8: Courtney.
5: Oh, Courtney.
8: Clive Courtney. Funny, Miss Parker, but seeing you here and now and in that tight-fitting gown... it's hard to think of you as a straight actress.
5: You're most observant, young man.
8: Well, I do have eyes.
5: Well, I must confess this dress is rather, well, fetching.
4: Yes, Julia, perhaps you'd better go and fetch the rest of it. Look here, young man, what do you do?
8: I'm an actor, Mr. Brooks. Of course, I wouldn't presume to compare myself with you. I mean, I'm much younger.
5: Oh, so you act, Clive. Look, I'm having quite a crowd down to my place for the weekend.
8: Oh,
5: here's the address. It's a country mansion just past Bagshot.
8: Oh.
5: 40 acres, swimming pool, riding stable, nothing ostentatious. I'd love you to come.
8: Thank you very much, Miss Parker. I shall look forward to it.
5: Well, goodbye.
4: Julia, I've seen that look 1,000 times before. Now, be careful.
5: But he interests me.
4: Don't say I didn't warn you. Well, I'm afraid I must dash.
2: Bye, Julia.
4: See you at the weekend.
7: Oh, what a lovely place it is, Julia. What a novel idea. All the garden furniture made out of beer barrels.
5: Yes, I'm so glad you like my bittersweet. I say, have you seen Clive anywhere?
7: Oh, yes, there he is, just coming out of the pool.
5: Oh, yes, so he is. Oh, Clive, yoo-hoo. Hello, darling. Had a good swim?
8: Oh, rather, yes, yes. The water in the pool is just the way I like it, full of girls.
5: Oh, you naughty boy. You are just a boy, aren't you? Come here, Clive. Kiss me.
8: Julia, please. Please don't laugh.
5: I can't help it, Clive. Your moustache tickles.
8: Oh, Julia, it's no good. I can't keep up this pretense. I have something to confess.
5: Oh, it's not a false moustache.
8: Oh, no, no, no. Very much attached to it. No, no, no. Well, the truth is, last night, those things I said, it was all acting.
5: Oh, Clive.
8: I'm afraid it's true, Julia. You see, I do anything to get into the theater. Anything. Julia, I've got to have a part in your new play.
5: But, Clive, I don't even know if you can act.
8: Well, about that last bit, I was doing me nut there.
5: Well, very well, I'll speak to Merton, but mind you, I can't.
2: Oh, there you are, Julia. Sorry to be late. I got caught by the press.
8: You shouldn't have put your trousers on while they were still in it.
5: Merton, Clive and I have been discussing the play here by the pool. Could you cast him in it?
2: With pleasure. Which is the deep end?
8: Mr. Brooks, there's a part in this play that could have been written for me. You've just got to let me play Manville. I know I can do it. I'll work hard. Believe me, I'll work hard. You must give me a chance to play Manville.
2: But this part calls for great experience. I've no idea what you can do.
5: I have.
8: Mr. Brooks, I'll do something for you now. Just listen to this, if you will. An excerpt from Pygmalion.
2: Oh, all right. Off you go.
8: Oh, I'm getting married in the morning. Ding dong, the bells are going to ring.
2: Enough. Thank you.
5: Look, Merton, as a favor to me, let him play Manville, please.
2: Well, all right, but it'll mean extra rehearsals. The Manville character must be absolutely right.
8: Thank you, Mr. Brooks.
5: So we went into rehearsal. Weeks of hard work, out-of-town tryouts, and then opening night. Backstage, there was the usual air of tense excitement. Clive, are you terribly nervous about going on tonight?
8: No, not really.
5: Then what are you doing in the ladies' cloakroom?
7: Give us on stage, please. Here, Miss Potter. Where's Mr. Brooks?
2: Coming. Here I am.
5: Oh, good luck, Merton.
2: And you. Oh, dear, I'm awfully worried about Clive. All through the tour, he's been forgetting his parts. I told you we should never have entrusted him with the Manville part.
5: Oh, don't worry. He'll be all right.
7: Stand by. Curtain going up.
5: Oh, it's you, Simon. When did you get back?
2: This morning, Cynthia.
5: Oh, how nice to see you.
2: Don't lie to me.
9: 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Please check back soon.

0: Time, gentlemen, place your lock orders now. Come along, exit Barnum and gentlemen. Well, Mr. Glum, you're off to Australia in 3 weeks, then, eh?
1: Yes, Ted, I am.
0: Well, you don't seem very happy about it.
1: No, Ted, I'm not.
0: No, I don't think so.
1: It's the thought of Mrs. Glum and Ron that's making me depressed.
0: Leaving them behind, eh?
1: No, Ted, they're coming with me.
0: Oh.
1: That's the trouble. Mrs. Yeah. Glum insisted. So I had to spend all my beer money on the tickets.
0: Oh, traveling first class.
1: Yeah. I don't like that. But anyway, to add to my troubles, I can't sell the flipping furniture.
0: Oh.
1: I thought I had it sewn up, but fate's clammy hand in the shape of Ron managed to scotch that.

0: those thousands of miles away. Ronnie, will you write to me?
1: Now, Eth.
0: Oh, Ron, why ever not?
1: I've lost me ballpoint.
0: Managed to do that.
1: It must have fallen out of my pocket when I was standing on my head.
0: Well, why were you standing on your head?
1: I was practicing for Australia. You see, there on the other side of the globe to us, Eph, everything's the other way round. When it's day here, it's night there. When it's winter here, it's summer there. I'm going to be a big success in Australia.
0: What makes you think so?
1: Well, I'm stupid here. I'll miss you, Eph.
0: Oh, and I'll miss you, Ron. Ron, will you give me something to remember you by?
1: All right, Eph.
0: Oh, no, Ron, I didn't mean that. Oh, no,
2: yeah,
0: Ron.
2: Just a kiss.
0: No, you've unpopped my bead.
3: Hello.
4: Go easy on that sofa. I don't want you damaging any of the valuable antiques with which this house is so liberally bestrewed.
0: What do you mean, Mr. Glum?
4: I'm flogging all this rubbish. As a matter of fact, the man's coming round shortly to make me an offer.
0: Well, there's nothing here that's worth anything.
4: What about this carpet? Go on, Ron. Tell me that this carpet's not worth anything.
1: All right, this carpet's not worth anything.
4: That, my boy's a genuine Persian carpet.
0: But it's only 2 foot long.
4: All right, but the Persians live in smaller houses than what we do. How can I help that?
0: Well, is it really genuine Persian?
4: Well, of course it's genuine. If it ain't, I got done out of 400 tanner. Well, that carpet ought to fetch something, and then we got that bit of Wedgwood pottery.
0: Oh, Mr. Glum, that is Wedgwood.
4: Oh, yes, it is. Well, we use it to wedge open the back door, don't we? All in all, the whole lot should fetch a tidy sum. Who knows, we might got to 35, 36, 37.
1: Maybe even £2, Dad.
0: Yes, Mr. Glum, it's not worth a penny more.
4: Maybe, but I'm going to get more.
1: How?
4: Well, you two are going to help me out. Now, when the man comes, and he'll be here soon, you and Ed pose as me and your mother. You offer to sell him the stuff, and then I come in as a rival dealer. I work the bidding up, and then I withdraw, leaving him holding the bag and a lot of moth-eaten furniture.
0: Mr. Glum, that's not ethical.
4: It may not be ethical, but it's parglumical. Now listen here. You want your darling Ron to have a good start out in the antipodes? Then you'll have to do your best to help me sell this furniture.
1: Thank you, Eph. And when you come to visit me, you can have first ride on my kangaroo.
4: That's him at the door now. Now listen, don't forget, Ron. You're Mr. and Mrs. Glum, and I'm a rival dealer what's come to buy the furniture. Now you let him in and I'll nip out the back.
1: Coming.
5: Oh, good evening. You Mr. and Mrs. Glum?
1: No, I'm just Mr. Glum.
5: I got your phone message. I believe you have some valuable antiques to sell.
0: Oh, yes, that's right. Won't you come in?
1: Oh, yes,
0: this is our lounge.
1: Our lounge.
0: Oh, this has got to go, I'm afraid. Isn't it lovely?
5: Well, I don't know. It's rather dark in here. I'm not quite sure if it's my type of...
0: I wonder who on earth that could be.
1: I expect it's that rival dealer that's come to buy the furniture.
4: Oh, good evening. I'm a rival dealer what's come to buy the furniture.
1: Oh. Hello, Dad.
5: Dad.
4: Dad. Well, that's what I'm known as in the trade, you know. Everybody knows old Dad Chippendale. You may have heard of my family.
5: Yes, indeed, I have. This is quite an honor.
4: Yeah.
5: Look, as there's one dealer to another, the furniture here, you
4: know... What? Don't speak. Let me drink it in.
5: Oh,
4: what a veritable Aladdin's cave.
5: Really?
4: I hope I'm not too late. You haven't bought it all at a price beyond my means.
5: Well, no, I thought...
4: That carpet. It must have cost you a king's ransom, sir.
1: No, it was 4 and a tenner, Dad.
4: Well, you've got a good eye for a bargain. It must be worth 20 times that.
5: £4.10.
4: It's yours! You got in there quick, didn't you, mate? Oh, dear. I won't let you beat me to it on that sofa, oh, no.
5: Well, what is so special about that old Victorian sofa, then?
4: Tell him, Mr. Glump.
1: Yes,
4: I'm... Tell him it's only fair he should know about that old Victorian sofa.
1: Yes, yes. Well, it's an old Victorian sofa.
4: Yes.
1: That's old, isn't
4: it? I might elaborate, if I may. It belonged to the old queen herself.
1: Prince... Yes.
4: Yes.
1: That's right.
4: Prince Albert gave it to her as a present.
1: Oh,
4: look, really? look what's carved on the woodwork.
0: It just says Ron loves it.
4: No, it don't. No. Wait a minute, that's the R-O-N loves E-R-H.
5: Oh, and what does that mean?
4: A right honourable noble loves her royal highness. Prince Albert hadn't properly grasped the language when he'd done that, you see. Why don't you try it, sir? Why don't you go sit down on it, mate?
5: All right, yes, I will.
4: Of course, this isn't just a sofa. You're sitting on a slice of history, isn't he, Mr. Glump?
1: No, he's sitting on a slice of bread and jam. I was having it.
5: Oh, great.
0: Let me prize it off.
5: Very uncomfortable, folks.
4: Ah, now, that's what Queen Victoria always used to be saying.
1: Oh, you're sitting on the bit where the spring pokes through.
4: Yes,
5: I am.
1: I know.
4: That was the very spring what led to the Queen to say we are not amused. And she was entitled not to be.
5: Look at all these stains.
1: Oh, there's an explanation for those, isn't there, Dad?
4: Oh, yes. Every stain tells a story, yes.
5: But this one's a cocoa stain.
4: Yes, well, of course, it's quite clearly cocoa. Yes, of course, that happened one afternoon when Prince Albert was taking a dish of cocoa with Disraeli. Disraeli let drop in conversation what Gladstone said in 1860, and the prince was so shook up he spluttered his cocoa all over the uncut maquette, you see.
5: Oh. Well, that... there's another stain here.
1: Gravy.
5: And another one.
1: Custard.
5: And this one?
1: Brown ale.
4: Oh, yeah. Oh, the Victorian era was one of great prosperity, you see.
0: Well, of course you could always have it cleaned.
4: What? I wouldn't entertain it. But scrub out history. Oh, no. I'll take it as it's done.
5: Hold on. I was here first.
4: Oh, all right, then. We'll have an auction between ourselves.
5: Oh, yes.
4: Now, I'll start the bidding. £5.
5: 10.
4: 15.
1: 20.
4: Oh. You keep out of this.
1: Oh.
4: 25.
5: 2017.
4: £30, and even if I paid 35, I'd be sure of a bargain.
5: Going. I'll,
1: Go and sell to Dad for £35.
5: Well, I was going to say I'd raise it to 40, but never mind. I know when I'm finished. Oh, I'm Peter. It's yours, Mr. Chippendale. Goodbye, sir. Goodbye.
1: Funny voice. Well done, Dad. You showed him a thing or two. That?
4: Ronnie.
1: Yes, that?
4: Come over here to your dear old dad.
1: Righto, Dad.
4: You were supposed to knock the stuff down to him, not to me.
1: Oh, was I?
4: Yes, look, like this. Go in. Go in.
0: Oh, Mr. Glover, not with that alabaster figurine.
4: Gone! Please,
1: Dad, I didn't know.
4: Find the sofa. Oh, not your idiot.
2: 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Those involved are Professor Jimmy Edwards, Dick Bentley, and June Whitfield, encouraged by Wallace Eaton and the Polka Dots. Eric Merriman and Danny Took wrote the script. 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
2: Ah, they don't half look lovely lying there. Here, wait a minute. There's more in his than mine. Ain't fair. He's a socialist. Share and share alike. So here goes.

0: and Harry H. Corbett as Harold.
1: Erect bow! Erect bow!
2: Oh, what a lovely bit of stuff. Oh, definitely clean she is, with a little touch of a dark. But I shouldn't have posters like that. I now wonder where's accidents.
1: Let's have a closer look.
2: Whoa, stop. Whoa, back there. Oh, dear, oh, dear. Oh, I'd sooner have fun in the sun with you, little darling, than old misery guts. Now, that is cheap, that is. A fortnight in the sun-drenched Mediterranean for £45.15. That's all right for you. You get your oats when you get home. Yeah, yeah. £45. I'll have to have a look at my savings first thing when I get home.

0: And here they are this week in The Holiday.
1: Hello, Ted.
2: Ah, there you are, then.
3: Yeah, you've been at my threepenny bits again, ain't you? I said you've been at my threepenny bits again, ain't you?
2: Who, me?
3: Yes, you.
2: Oh, no, not me. I ain't touched him. Nah, you got the wrong bloke there, mate.
3: Look, you can't tell me if I ain't gone down a bit. There was more in there than that last night. You know very well I've been saving up my threepenny bits. It takes months to get this much. What do you want to go and take them for? But if you want money, you can ask for it. You don't have to go thieving my threepenny bits.
2: I ain't touch your threepenny bits. What do I want to touch your threepenny bits for? I got me own threepenny bits.
3: All right, then. Let's have a look at your threepenny bits.
2: No, you leave them alone. They're mine.
3: Let's have a look at them. I only want to have a look at them, just to see how much you got.
2: No, I won't let you.
3: That's no good. I knows where you keep your hidden treasure. No, it's not in a mattress. Not under the bed, and it's not in the old oak chest, neither.
4: Very near.
2: Yeah, you leave, come away from there.
3: You rotten, thieving old twit. Your level's gone up and my level's gone down.
2: Oh, I put in a lot this morning.
3: Yeah, I'll bet you did. And I know where they come from, too. You thieved them out of mine.
2: I never. I got him all for customary. He paid me in threepenny bits.
3: Ah, customer. What did he buy? Come on, tell me. What object of art did he select from this priceless collection?
2: The old gas boiler.
3: Liar! They're still out there.
2: He's going to collect it in the morning.
3: How much did he give you for it?
2: £1.
3: In threepenny bits?
2: Yeah.
3: What's his name?
2: Oh, I don't know. Didn't ask him.
3: How many threepenny bits in £1?
2: 80.
3: Yes. 80. What's he carrying 80 threepenny bits about for? Hey, tell me that.
2: Perhaps he was collecting them to buy the boiler.
3: He gave you 80 threepenny bits for the boiler?
2: Yeah.
3: Half the boiler's mine. That's 40 you owe me for a start. I might as well take my share now. Thank you very much.

0: 25, 10, that's 20, 30, 40. Yeah, that's more like it.
1: Oh, that's nice, isn't it? Pinching an old man's fucking bits, that's nice, isn't it? Very nice. Just because I had more than you had.
0: Well, of course you did. And why? Because you've been thieving mine. My level goes down, your level goes up. I'm putting up with that. And if you've been lying, if no one comes to collect that boiler, I'm having the other 40 as well.
1: No, you ain't.
0: And don't let me catch you thieving any more of them. You keep your skinny little claw out of there. You know I've been saving them up for my holidays.
1: Holiday.
0: I don't mind lending you a quid, but don't nick my threepenny
1: bits. All right. Don't keep on about your threepenny bits. There's other things in life than threepenny bits, you know.
0: Oh, is there? Then what are you collecting them for, then?
1: Not for myself. I ain't selfish. Them's for the television license, so it don't come like a clout round the back of the nut every January. £5 a year it costs, you know. That's 2.5 inches of threepenny bits. You never give me anything, told you.
0: Me? I don't watch television.
1: Don't tell lies. You're always watching it. You watch it more than I do. At least I fall asleep halfway through. You watch it from Blue Peter right through to God Save the Queen.
0: Well, sometimes I may watch it, yes. But only because it's on. I mean, you've got to watch it, haven't you? Otherwise, you can't believe how bad it is.
1: You don't have to watch it. You can always go to bed.
0: Well, my threepenny bits down here with you. Oh, that's good, that is. Has anything come through the post for me today?
1: Oh, yeah. I forgot. Here it is.
0: Let's have a look. You've been steaming these albums.
1: I never touched them.
0: You better not, neither. I don't like having my letters steamed out, and no more than I like having my threepenny bits all finched. Will you stop breathing down my neck? You are looking at my correspondence.
1: No, I'm not.
0: Can't I have some privacy in my own house?
1: It's not your house, it's my house.
0: Well, these is my letters, though, aren't they? You can read the address, I suppose. Look, go on, look. What it says, H. Steptoe, Esquire. Not A. Steptoe, Esquire. H. Steptoe. H. for Harold. That's me. If you want to read something, read your own letters.
1: I ain't got no letters. No one ever writes to me.
0: Oh, God. Oh, you poor old man.
1: Here you are. Go on, have a look. Go on, have a look. Are you satisfied? Oh, holidays?
2: Oh, holidays.
1: We're going on holiday. Oh, that's good. I've been meaning to ask you about them. Time's getting on a bit. You have to book early these days. What's all them other letters? Are they all about holidays as well?
0: If you must know, they're my holiday brochures. I sent away for them.
1: France? Greece? Italy? Spain? Oh, what's all this then? We always go to Bognor.
0: Well, I thought we'd have a change this year.
1: But we've always been to Bognor.
0: Then it's about time we stopped going to Bognor, isn't it?
1: What have you got against Bognor?
0: I ain't got nothing against Bognor. It's a very nice place. I just don't want to go to Bognor this year, that's all.
1: It's lovely there. Botanical gardens, Pets Corner, Ogham Park.
0: Oh, see.
1: They ain't got things like that in Greece and Italy.
0: You don't know half of what they got there, mate.
1: The air at Bognor. Oh, I'll feel marvellous when I come back from there. You don't want to go to them places. Now, what's this? Greece? Oh, look at it. It's falling to bits.
0: Peter, that happens to be a picture of the Acropolis.
1: What's that?
0: The Acropolis. Oh, that's famous, that is. I mean, you must have heard of that. The Four Horsemen of the Acropolis. I mean, that's legendary, that is.
1: Yeah, it sounds daft to me. Anyway, what about Mrs. Clifford? She's expecting us. Lovely boarding house she's got. Ain't falling down like this Greek lock. And her grub. Marvellous grub. Better than that Greek grub. When I was in France in 1914, I had that Greek grub.
2: Oh, good, 1914. Here we go again.
1: Load of old rubbish. You wouldn't catch me going abroad again. Not if you paid me £1,000.
0: Oh, well. That makes things a bit easier, don't it?
1: What makes things a bit easier?
0: Well, I have decided to go by myself this year anyway.
1: Eh?
0: I'm going on holiday by myself.
1: By yourself? Without me?
0: Yes. On my own.
1: On your own?
0: Yes. By myself.
1: Without me?
0: Yes.
1: Son, we've always had our holidays together. We've been going on holidays together since you were... That
0: I. Yeah, I know we have, Dad. That's what I mean. I think we ought to have a change. Do us both good.
1: If it's Bogney you're worried about, perhaps you're right. Yeah, let's go for a change. All right. We'll go abroad.
0: Look, Dad, you're making it very hard for me. Look, try to understand. You see, I said by myself. You see? On my own. Look, you see, Dad, we work together all year, don't we? We live in each other's pockets, don't we? Well, we ought to get away from each other for a while. Do us both good.
1: Well, I don't want to get away from you. I like going on holiday with you. I look forward to our holidays. I thought you did. We had some good times at Bognor together. Do you remember last year when we hired that boat?
0: Oh, look, Dad, please. Look at it this way. I'm pushing 40. In a few years' time, it'll be too late. Well, apart from when I was in the army, I ain't ever been away on my own.
1: Well, what do you want to go away on your own for? There ain't no fun on your own.
0: I'm hoping I won't be on my own once I'm out there. I'm just going on my own. Well, let me put it this way. I'm still young, see? But I ain't going to be young much longer. And, well, all the unmarried blokes I know, well, they goes away on their own. And they meet people their own age. Young people, you see, and they lock about and have a marvellous time.
1: I won't get in your way.
0: But you will, Dad. You won't mean to, but you will. You see, I want to go to Saint-Tropez.
1: Saint what? Where's that?
0: It's in France, down south, where Brigitte Bardot and Jean Shrimpton goes. Now, the lads has been telling me all about it. See, there's all these beaches, and they're packed solid with unmarried rumpo, all lying in the sun. Well, I want to have a go at it before it's too late. Well, I've got to go, Dad, and that's all there is to it.
1: I see.
0: I mean, it's not that I don't enjoy your company, but you would be a bit of a lumber.
1: So I'm a lumber now, am I?
0: Oh, you wouldn't enjoy it, Dad, honest. You would not down there. You'd feel out of place. Oh, it's very posh, you know. I mean, it's all little briefs down there. I mean, you can't lie about the beach in your braces with your trousers rolled up. Oh, they'd laugh at you. Well, I don't want them to laugh at you, Dad.
1: I see. Yeah. All right, son. That's all right.
0: Oh, well, I mean, look, supposing I did sort of pick up with a bird down there. I mean, I'd have to cart her about in the evening, wouldn't I? I wouldn't be able to take you along with us. You'd have nowhere to go. You'd be on your own.
1: I don't know old birds down there. Birds of my age.
0: No, it's all young stuff down there. It's all beatniks. It's not the sort of holiday for a man of your age.
1: Yeah. All right, son. I understand. I hope you have a good time.
0: Don't... What will you do then, Dad?
1: I don't know. Go down to Mrs. Clifford, I suppose. She's expecting us.
0: Oh, look, Dad, why don't you go somewhere else? Look, why don't you book up one of them coach tours? Oh, they have lots of people like you. People your age. Oh, you soon get chatting. I mean, you'd like that. Go up to Scotland or North Wales. Here, they stop at all the boozers.
1: Yeah, I'll think about it. Don't you worry about me. I'll sort something out.
2: Well, God blimey, it's only for a fortnight.
1: I ain't said nothing. You're old enough to make up your own mind. If you want to go by yourself, that's all right. It's up to you. I don't want to be a lumber. I'll get your tea ready.
0: I've got to do it. And surely you do see that.
1: Yeah.
0: Before I'm too old.
1: Yeah.
0: I've got to be free to move about, you see. I mean, supposing I went off to Italy with one of them potty birds. I mean, you wouldn't know where I was, would you? You'd be wandering about the beach at night in your braces, looking for me. The old gendarmes would have you in the nick as soon as look at you. Oh, it's the only way, Dad. Oh, I've got to go on my own. I think a coach trip up to Scotland would do you the world of good.
1: Yeah, perhaps it would. I'll be all right. It just takes a bit of getting used to when you've always been away every year with your son.
2: Yeah, that's it. It takes a bit of getting used to. That is all.
1: And then you realise he don't want you no more.
2: Oh.
1: It's no use looking like that at me, son. It's just that we older ones don't like to think of ourselves as ready for the scrap heap. Young people don't realise what it's like to be old and lonely. What do you want for your tea?
0: Nothing. I don't want nothing. Leave me alone.
1: What's the matter with you, then?
0: You've been and spoilt it, haven't you? I thought you'd understand. A fortnight, that's all I'm going for. A rotten, stinking, lousy fortnight. For the first time in all these years, I wants to go away on my own. But now, you have to spoil it. You have to start mooching about like a rotten martyr. All hurt and miserable. Well, you ain't going to spoil it, because I'm going. It might be my last chance. I don't suppose I'll be able to afford it next year. I'm going while I've got the chance.
1: No, I ain't stopping you.
2: I bet you didn't have to take your dad away every year when you was a lad.
1: I never went on holiday when I was a lad.
0: Oh.
1: I never saw the sea until I was in the army. We couldn't afford holidays in them days, mate.
0: Well, I can. I've worked hard for it and I've earned it. I'll tell you what. I'll give you 15 quid towards your holiday.
1: I don't want your money. I got my own money, thank you.
0: Here you are. Go on, take it. 3 fivers. 1, 2...
1: I don't want it.
0: Take it, put it in your... Go on.
1: No. Don't waste it on me. Spend it on one of your new friends. I don't think I'll be going away this year. I'll stay here. Might as well be lonely here as lonely somewhere else and having to pay for it.
2: All right, then, stay here. Stay here and mope. I don't care. I've done my best.
1: You don't want any tea, then?
0: No, I don't.
1: Right. Well, I'll be off to bed, then. I'm not feeling very well.
0: What's the matter?
1: Nothing. I'll be all right. Just had a bit of a shock, that's all. I'll be all right in the morning. I expect you'll want to be sorting out your arrangements. I won't disturb you. Good night.
0: Do you want me to bring you anything up? Do you want some cocoa or anything?
1: No, don't bother.
0: There's no bother. I'll get it. What do you want? Cocoa?
1: No, thanks.
0: Well, what then?
1: Nothing. I'll probably be asleep soon. I feel tired. I feel me aged all of a sudden. Good night.
0: Good night.
1: I'll see you in the morning. God willing.
0: We're going to have 3 hysterical weeks with him before I go. I should have gone years ago and stayed there. Well, he ain't going to spoil my holiday. Now, let's see. Oh, this lot wants a bit of study. Us, Costa Brava, Spain. Saint-Tropez, France. Italy or Greece? Well, I ain't heard anybody chatting about Greek birds, so they can't be up to much. I'll tear that one up. Yeah, Spanish birds is all right. Yeah, but you can't go near them without their mums. I could take the old fella, I suppose, and pair them off. Nah, that'd be too much bother. Right, we don't need Spain. Oh, well, it's Italy or Saint-Tropez. Well, the Italian birds is bigger. Oh, in Saint-Tropez, they don't wear nothing. Oh, yes, definitely. Saint-Tropez, I think. Oh, yes, you can size it all up at the first glance. I mean, I only got a fortnight. I can't afford to mess about. So, Italy can go. Saint-Tropez. Trident down to Nice. A bus along the coast. What about digs? Kip on the beach. Hey, I might find some bird with a yacht. Yeah, she takes a shine to me and straining. Yeah, those new briefs I got, they look a treat. Oh, yes, and them Dean Martin glasses and a Frank Sinatra hat. I'll fly with me. I'll fly, fly, fly away. Oh, God, here we go. What is it this time? His legs, his heart, his lungs, or his guts? Look at him going away.
1: Shut up! I'm busy. Don't start that lark. I know what you're up to. I'm going away on my own.
3: I'm not well.
1: Hard luck. It's you what?
3: It's me up.
1: I thought it would be. It's about time.
3: It keeps me up, me.
1: You better lay still and keep quiet then.
3: I can't get me breath.
1: Stop shouting, then you won't use so much.
3: Call the doctor. I'm going out. Call the doctor.
1: There's no need to call him. I should think he could hear.
0: He thinks I'm going up there. He's mistaken. I wonder what he's up to up there.
1: Harold! I'm going, Harold! I'm not joking this time! Why doesn't he answer? Harold!
4: Me chest!
1: Can you hear me, Harold? It's getting dark!
5: Dad, are you all right?
2: Oh, God, Dad. Oh, Dad, don't lie there like that. For God's sake, say something. Oh, look, Dad, if you're mucking about, I'll wallop you. What's wrong, Dad? What happened? Oh, come on, Dad. Come on, stop playing about. Come on. Come on, this is no time for joking, Dad. I'm warning you. That if you're having me on, I'll look, if there's nothing wrong with you, it'll be the last you'll see of me. I'll skin you. Shut up, man. I'll skin you. Dad, are you all right? Dad.
0: How is he, Doctor?
6: Resting quietly. I've given him a sedative.
0: Is he going to be all right?
6: Oh, I should think so. There's never really very much wrong with him, is there?
2: I thought so. I'll smash his head in.
6: Now, Harold, just wait a minute.
0: Well, you know very well he's a malingerer. I mean, he's always having you round here, and there's nothing wrong with him. Why don't you tell him there's nothing wrong with him?
6: It's like this, Harold. Your father's condition is not physical. It's a mental condition.
0: Yeah, I agree with you there.
2: You're star-raving bonkers!
6: I think we ought to have a quiet chat about your father.
0: Well, go on, then. Uh-huh. How about a drink?
6: No, thank you. When does your father get these so-called heart attacks?
0: When he can't get his own way. That's when I want to do something, and he don't want to do it.
6: No, exactly. Typical.
0: Here's your drink.
6: Oh, thank you.
0: Cheers.
6: But health?
2: It's whiskey. It's my own blend.
6: Is it?
2: Yes.
6: Now, you see... you see, Harold, your father's an old man. He's frightened of being alone. Common enough here with people of his age. You're the only relative, I take it.
2: Yeah, that's what I am.
6: Yes, well, there it is. He tells me you're planning to take separate holidays this year.
2: Yeah, that's what. I'm going on my own. It's the first time in my life.
6: I see.
2: Well, God blimey, it's only for a fortnight.
6: Yes, I sympathise with you, but old folk aren't rational about these things. He thinks you don't want him.
2: Well, I don't. At least not on my holiday.
6: Well, it's up to you. As a doctor, there's no more I can do. We've no medicine for loneliness, Harold.
2: But it's only for a fortnight. I only want to be on my own for a fortnight. I've been looking forward to this. Look, don't my elf count? I'll send him a card every day. 2 cards.
6: It's hardly the same thing now, is it? As you say, it's the first time, and I'm a little worried that something may happen to him while you're away. They can wish these illnesses on themselves, you know.
2: So I'm trapped. That's what it amounts to, don't it? I'm trapped. I'm doomed to be a nursemaid to him all of my life.
6: No. I wouldn't put it quite like that. After all, we're all trapped by something or another. We all have responsibilities. One day, you'll be old yourself.
2: Yeah, but I've been looking after him all my life. I ain't had time to get married and have kids to look after me. I will be on my own.
6: Well, that's my advice.
2: All right. I'll take him. I knew it would come to this. I'll take him with me.
6: Good.
2: Now, what he's going to do in Saint-Tropez, I don't know.
6: Saint-Tropez?
2: Yeah. That's where I'm going. It's in the south of France, you know.
6: No.
2: No?
6: No.
2: No? Oh.
6: I don't think that's a very good idea. It's important in his present condition to have a contented mind. Now, he was telling me about Bognor.
2: Oh, no, not Bognor!
6: He's telling me of the pleasant memories he has. What good times you had together.
2: Yeah, marvellous.
6: Landlady's very kind, I believe. The food's good and the air's bracing.
2: Yeah, it's a knockout.
6: It seems to me a very good idea. Do him a world of good.
2: Have another drink.
6: Oh, no. Thank you. Very kind of you, but no. Well, I must be off. You think about it, Harold. I'm sure you will do the right thing. Good night.
2: Good night. Until next time.
6: Oh, I see you collect threepenny pieces.
2: Yeah, as a matter of fact, I do. It's for my holidays.
6: Oh, good idea. Let me contribute. Have a nice holiday.
2: Oh, look at it coming down. Oh, well, it is our last day here, Peter. Do you want to go out?
1: Oh, thank you.
2: I think we ought to. I mean, we've been here for a fortnight and we haven't been out yet. Come on, fill your pockets up with stones. I don't want your skinny little carcass to be blown away.
1: I'm not going out.
2: Oh, yes, you are. Come on, get your southwester on. Let's go and see all the boats sinking in the harbour. And all them seagulls being blown about. Let's watch the rain come down the side of the pier. Cool holiday.

0: You've been listening to Wilfred Bramble and Harriet Corbett as Steptoe and Son, with Colin Gordon as the Doctor. Written by Ray Galton and Alan Simpson. Adapted by Gail Pedrick and produced by Bobby Jay.
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0: gravity 1.5, wind 40 knots in variable, coordinates tucked and set. 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
1: Wait a minute. I'm in charge of security and surveillance aboard this vessel. I, Mr. Crichton, am the one who says launch scouter.
0: I'm sorry, sir. I didn't mean to steal your thunder.
1: Launch scouter. Launch scouter. I'll be in the stern, correlating the... in the stern.
0: Would you be so good as to launch the scouter, please, sir?
2: Aye, aye, sir. Scouter launch, sir.
0: Sir, it appears we've encountered a scientific research center.
3: And there's someone in there, man. A survivor.
0: A Dr. Hildegard Landstrom.
1: Clearly I'm superfluous to this entire operation, ably commanded as it is by a droid who was created purely to clean lavatories. So I really don't know why you're telling me all this, Captain Bogbot.
3: She's a hologram.
0: I'm afraid we're going to have to commandeer your remote projection unit in order to rescue her, sir.
1: Oh, I see. First of all, I'm deemed unsuitable to issue the command launch scouter. And now I'm being bundled into an escape pod and relieved of my duties by Commander U-Bend.
3: Rimmer, why are you taking this so personal? It's the only way to get her back to the ship.
1: Why do we need another hologram on board?
0: She's a doctor, sir. She would be a valuable asset to the team.
1: And as usual, it is left to me to point out the fatal flaw in your logic.
0: Flaw?
1: This vessel, gentlemen and Kazi droids, the crimson short one up there, can only sustain one hologram. Or had you forgotten? You hadn't forgotten?
3: Well, if we work something out, some kind of timeshare thing.
1: What do you mean? What do you think I am, a holiday villa in the Algarve?
0: Sir, might I remind you, Space Corps Directive 169 quite clearly states...
1: Holly, prepare an escape pod. Anything to save me from another Space Corps Directive.
0: The Space Corps Directives are there to protect us. They're not a set of vindictive pronouncements directed against any one person.
1: Has anyone ever seen this legendary Space Corps Directive manual?
3: Well, no.
1: He's making it up, isn't he? The bloody book doesn't exist.
0: Sir, I assure you.
1: Why does he only ever use them against me? Why they never against Lister? Why do we never hear him quoting Space Corps directives that clearly state no crew member should floss his teeth with the E string of his guitar after spraying the entire contents of his sugar puff sandwich all over his superior's bunk? We never hear that one, do we?
0: Holly, kindly furnish Mr. Rimmer with a hologrammatic copy of the Space Corps Directive Manual.
1: Come on, where is it? That's it?
0: You should be able to study it at your leisure on your trip back to Red Dwarf, sir.
1: You've changed, you know that?
0: Changed?
1: They may not see it, but I do. I know what's going on. You've become a really nasty piece of work.
0: Sir, I was merely...
1: You're merely a mechanoid. That's all you're merely. Don't ever forget it.
0: What a schmeed. What a schmeed. What a schmeed.

0: Dr. Landstrom. Are you there, Doctor?
1: Oh, brutal.
2: There's no need for alarm, sir. If there were any dangerous viral strains in the atmosphere, the psi scan would have picked them up by now. It's never done that before.
0: Cheap, damn, stupid Martian power packs. So what's the news?
2: Well, if I could just beg your indulgences for a few seconds more, sir, the old 345 takes a little time to warm up. Still, it outperforms the 346 in 8 out of 9 bench tests. A small wonder, then, that it secured SciScan of the Year Best Budget Model 3 years running. Now, here are the results. Yep. And we're going to live.
0: We're a real Mickey Mouse operation, aren't we?
3: Mickey Mouse? We ain't even Betty Boo.
2: Incredible.
0: Hey, look at this. And that's the stasis pods. Those have triggered something.
2: Doctor, Dr. Landstrom.
4: And who might...
5: Hi, we were just passing. Looking at the beacon.
4: Schopenhauer was right, wouldn't you say? Life without pain has no meaning. Gentlemen, I wish to give your lives meaning.
5: Why could we never meet anyone nice? Why could we never meet anyone who could shoot straight?
6: I'm telling you, Crichton is taking over, slowly but surely. Remember how he used to be in the early days, a gibbering wreck, completely unassertive, no self-confidence, plagued by guilt, convinced he was fourth-rate? I really liked him then.
7: They've got checked and standing by.
6: Well, check it again.
7: I've done 3 complete checks. It's ready to launch.
6: Right, I'm going. What really gets like is the way he thinks he can order me about. Well... he who lives by the rulebook dies by the rulebook.
8: Hello, is it me? Listen, my lesson's got some horror virus. She's totally barking.
6: Lizzie?
8: We need backup, man. We need it bad. We need it now.
6: Everything okay?
8: What? Can't you hear me?
6: I'm sorry, Lizzie. You're very faint.
8: Dr. Landstrom has contracted some kind of mutated hollow plague and is in a fearful psychopathic fury.
6: Marvellous. I'm sure she'll be a valuable asset to the team.
2: Sir, I'm going to change the frequency. Can you hear me now?
9: Hello?
10: My name is Dr. Hildegard Landstrom, and I am quite mad.
6: Are you really? How absolutely splendid.
10: I have a riddle for you. What's dead and dead and dead all over?
6: Give in, Dr. Fruit Loop. Do tell me.
10: You.
6: Well, we know what to get you for Christmas. A double lobotomy and 10 rolls of rubber wallpaper. Holly, I really must be making tracks. Keep me updated as to any further developments, will you?

0: Where is she?
1: I fear she's toying with us, sir.
0: What kind of disease is that gives a hex vision?
1: Clearly some kind of psi virus, sir. It appears to stimulate the dormant psychic areas of the brain, which, until now, humankind has been unable to harness. Unfortunately, it requires so much energy, it drains the victim's life force.
0: That's why she was in the stasis pod?
1: Precisely. Landstrom was preserving what little lifespan remains her.
0: Well, if she's running out of time, maybe we can just give her the room around.
1: Theoretically, a sound notion, sir. Unfortunately...
2: Unfortunately, she has already found. Twinkle, twinkle, little eye. Now it's time for you to die.
1: Poor woman. Destroyed by her own genius.
0: Genius?
1: Oh, yes. From what little I've seen of her research here, before the holovirus, she had a quite remarkable mind. If I'm right, the fruits of her work should live on.
0: Anything?
1: Quite extraordinary. Landstrom postulated that there were two kinds of virus, positive and negative. The negative we already know about.
0: Yeah, like flu, rabies, that kind of stuff.
1: But she also believed that there were positive viral strains which actually made human beings feel better.
0: Such as?
1: Well, at a very basic level, she predicted a kind of reverse flu. A strain of virus which promotes an unaccountable feeling of well-being and happiness.
0: That's happened to me. My life's been turned into complete and utter crud. And I've woken up in the morning feeling good for no apparent reason.
1: The chances are, sir, that on those occasions you had unwittingly contracted Landstrom's virus. According to her notes, 20th century DJs suffered from it all the time.
0: So what's in the tubes?
1: Landstrom claims to have isolated several strains of positive virus. Inspiration, charisma, sexual magnetism.
0: Sexual magnetism's a virus? Mm-hmm. Well, give it to a hospital, I'm a terminal case.
1: But this one is the most intriguing of all. According to her notes, this is the viral strain Felicitas Populi, commonly known as Luck.
0: Luck is a virus.
1: A positive virus which most humans contract at some point in their lives for very short periods. And here it is. Lady Luck in liquid form. Want to try some?
0: Is it safe?
1: Absolutely harmless. Even so, this is a minute dose and will only last for about 3 minutes. Now, I want you to pick out all the aces from this pack of cards.
0: Shuffle them?
1: Mm-hmm. 13-1. 221-1. 5,525-1. 270,725-1. Sir, I want you to throw this dart over here into that bullseye behind you using your left hand without looking.
0: What? Using my left hand?
1: Mm-hmm.
0: Into the bullseye?
1: Mm-hmm.
0: Without looking?
1: Mm-hmm.
0: No chance.
1: Trust me, sir.
0: You ready?
1: Mm-hmm. Huh. I think that indicates the luck virus has gone off.
3: When you're quite finished, chaps, we've got a bit of a problem with the cargo bay doors.
0: What sort of problem?
3: They won't open. Rimmer's put in an override.
4: Welcome home, gentlemen. If you'd like to proceed to the aft, you'll find the landing lights on in Bay 47.
0: Bay 47? That's quarantine.
4: Spot on.
1: Sir, I've screened us all. We're clean.
4: Well, much as I trust a viral screening conducted by an automated toilet attendant, I really must draw your attention to Space Corps Directive 595.
0: For crying out loud!
4: I have no intention of contracting the hologrammatic equivalent of foaming dog fever. So, gentlemen, if you'd all like to proceed to quarantine room 152, where you'll be spending the next 3 months.

0: 12 weeks. I have a deep, dark sense of foreboding about this.
1: Oh, come on. We'll get through it.
0: This is single quarters. One chair, one bed, one shower.
1: We'll manage.
0: Sir, it's a scientific fact that the human male needs to spend time by himself.
1: It is?
0: The most popular pastimes have always been ones that males can enjoy alone. Angling, golf, and of course the all-time number one.
2: It's not just humans. Look what happens when two male tigers are locked up together. One of them winds up on the other guy's toothpick.
0: Lions, tigers, scorpions, rats, even vultures when they're in captivity.
1: What are you saying to me? Vultures need personal space. They need, like, time alone over there to put the feet up and read What Carcass magazine.
0: Sir, I think you're downplaying the gravity of the situation.
1: Look, what difference does it make? We hang out together most of the time anyway.
2: Yeah, but we all knew we could stroll out the door at any time. Not now, though.
3: Welcome to quarantine, lads. I hope the next 84 days pass as swiftly and as pleasantly as the Hundred Years' War.
0: Sir, I must protest. You've only supplied us with single-berth accommodation.
3: Space Corps Directive 597 clearly states one berth per registered crew member. And as Listy is the only registered crew member, one berth is all you get.
2: Don't rush me.
0: But what about entertainment? You are obliged to provide us with minimum leisure facilities. Games, literature, hobby activities, motion pictures.
3: And in accordance with Space Corps Directive 312, you will find in the storage cupboard over there a chess set with 31 missing pieces, a knitting magazine with a pull-out special on crocheted hats, a puzzle magazine with all the crosswords completed, and a video of the excellent cinematic treat, wallpapering, painting, and stippling a DIY guide.
2: Don't rush to it.
3: And fulfilling all Space Corps dietary requirements, dinner tonight, gentlemen, will consist of sprout soup, followed by sprout salad, and for dessert, I think you'll like it, rather unusual, sprout crumble.
1: Remet, you know damn well sprouts make me chuck.
3: Well, this is awful. I've got you down for sprouts almost every meal.
4: I tell a lie. It is every meal.
1: How are you going to keep this up for, Rimmer?
3: Keep what up? I'm merely executing Space Corps Directive 595. Anyway, must dash, Rooney. I've got to organize your daily provision of musical entertainment. I think you're going to like it. It's a perpetually looped tape of Reggie Dixon's Tango Treats.
2: Okay, come, Rassi. Let me out of here.
1: Listen, guys, you wanted to get in each other's nerves, go through 12 weeks of hell. Well, we're not going to give them the satisfaction, OK? Because the entire time we're here, we're not going to have one single argument, not a raised voice or a crossword, not one angry exchange, OK? OK? Boys from the dwarf.
0: I think that's straight now. 2 hours it's taken me to panel beat my head back into shape. 2 damn hours.
1: Guys, just take it easy.
2: You tell me to take it easy one more time, I swear I'm going to turn his ears into a pair of maracas and tap dance a fandango in his throat.
1: What you saying? 79 more days to go.
0: If you still want to be alive when there's only 78 more days to go, I suggest you do not blow your nose.
1: Do you mind if I ask why?
0: Well, let's forego the noise and the revolting burbling sound and go straight to the really gross part when you always, and I mean always, having blown your nose, have to open up the handkerchief and take a look at the contents. I mean, why? What do you expect to see in there? A Turner seascape, perhaps. The face of the Madonna. An undiscovered Shakespearean sonnet.
1: Rimmer was right about you. You have changed. You're getting tetchy.
0: Oh, no, now don't call me tetchy. You know what happens when you call me tetchy.
1: Well, I'm calling you it now. It's exactly what I'm calling you. Tetchy. Tetchy. Tetchy.
0: Just as well I can't hear you. It's just as well I can't hear you calling me tetchy. You know what happens when you call me tetchy. Oh, no. Oh, no. Didn't I tell you? Didn't I warn you what would happen?
1: Be
5: No.
0: Yes.
5: No.
0: I'm putting it on.
5: Don't put it on.
0: I'm putting it on.
5: He's putting it on.
0: Here I go.
5: There he goes.
1: Right, if you put that on, I'm not going to help you out. I'm not helping you again, not this time.
0: You think I need your help? You think I can't extract my own head from the waste disposal unit?
2: It won't be the waste disposal, Frankenstein. This time I'm going to unscrew your neck bolts and microwave your head.
0: Frankenstein was the creator, not the monster. It's a common misconception held by all truly stupid people.
2: Don't correct me. You know how much I hate being corrected. It really gets my feckles up.
0: It's hackles, you moron. It really gets your hackles up. There's no such word as feckles.
2: Feckles, heckles, hackles, schmeckles, whatever the hell they are. They're up right now and pointed at you, buddy.
0: Yeah?
1: Yeah. Guys, guys! Look at us! What's happened to us? 5 days on a Sprout diet with a wallpaper and video on a crochet magazine. We've all turned into crazies.
0: Well, just don't call me tetchy and don't blow your nose.
2: And don't play that video and don't correct me.
0: Okay.
2: Okay.
1: Okay. We're going to get through this.
0: And don't say we're going to get through this. Stupid, chirpy optimism, that inane, winsome grin.
1: This is insane. We've been here 5 days. There's no sign of any virus. We're clean.
0: That's it. 5 days. We've got him. Space Corps Directive 699. We can demand a rescreening.
2: He'll refuse.
0: He can't. He's playing it by the book. We've nailed him.
6: Gentlemen, your conversation makes interesting listening.
1: Rumor, is that you?
7: Oh, yes.
1: How long have you been listening?
7: 2, maybe 3 hours.
1: Well, no one's got any disease, man. We're clean.
0: You have to rescreen us, sir, as per Directive 699.
1: No one's got any virus and no one's smegging nuts.
7: Well, that's good. Is something amiss?
1: Amiss? God, no. What could possibly be amiss?
7: You don't think there's anything amiss? I'm sitting here wearing a red and white checked gingham dress and army boots. You think that's unamiss?
1: No, of course not. It's just we thought you'd gone nuts. We were trying to heal you.
7: I was just doing a little test. A little test to see if you'd gone crazy. If there's one thing I can't stand, it's crazy people.
1: Well, we've passed the test, Rimmer. You can let us out.
7: I can't let you out.
1: Why not?
7: Because the king of the potato people won't let me. I begged him. I got down on my knees and wept. He wants to keep you here. Keep you here for 10 years.
1: Could we see him?
7: See who?
1: The king.
7: Do you have a magic carpet?
1: Yeah. A little 3-seater.
7: So let me get this straight. You want to fly on a magic carpet to see the king of the potato people and plead with him for your freedom. And you're telling me you're completely sane? I think that warrants 2 hours of W-O-O.
1: What's W-O-O?
7: That's worse. Without oxygen. No oxygen for 2 hours. That'll teach you to be bread baskets.
1: What do we do?
2: I think our only hope's the Potato King.
1: How the hell did he get the holovirus?
0: It can be transmitted over radio waves. He must have spoken to Landstrom at some point. I predict we have approximately 7 minutes before the air in here becomes unbreathable.
1: Oh, we gotta get out of here somehow. It's impossible. That's the whole point of quarantine. Nothing gets out. Nothing gets in. Not even a microbe. Brighton, any chance of you cracking the code on the door lock?
0: The chances of punching in the correct combination are literally billions to one.
1: Unless...
0: Of course.
1: The look virus.
2: Hey, you really think that stuff can get us out of here?
0: If I give Mr. Lister a suitably large dose, he will temporarily become the luckiest human being who ever lived.
1: Okay, then, what do I do?
0: Well, you just press in whatever numbers you think are best.
1: Okay.
0: Last digit, sir.
2: So what now?
0: We head for the hologram projection suite before Mr. Rimmer.
7: Before Mr. Rimmer what? They've been naughty boys, haven't they, Mr. Flibble?
8: Yes,
7: The naughty boys who've been naughty, Mr. Flibble.
5: Uncle Arnie fries them alive with his hex vision.
7: That's right, Mr. Flibble.
8: This way!
0: The holovirus is in its secondary stage. Mr. Rimmer can't have long to live.
1: What is he capable of?
0: Well, we've seen Hexvision. Almost certainly, like Landstrom, he'll be capable of telepathy and possibly even telekinesis.
1: Telekinesis?
0: The ability to move objects purely by the power of the mind.
1: Right, Mom, you okay?
0: I have a medium-sized fire axe buried in my skull. That sort of thing can really put a crimp on your day. Two and one half badgers, please. No, I'll eat them here. That's better. Maybe now I can win self-determination for these South Moldavian people. I think I'm okay now.
9: Mr. Flibble's very cross. You shouldn't have run away from him. What are we going to do with them, Mr. Flibble? We can't possibly do that. Who'd clear up the mess?
0: We need to use your luck, sir.
1: How?
0: What we really need is some kind of remote link to the hologram disc projection system.
1: What, like this one?
0: What a stroke of luck! Now all we need is some kind of detachable power transfer adapter capable of holding spikes of up to 5 million volts.
1: This?
0: Extraordinary. Now all we need is a B-47 stroke 7RF resistor.
1: Look out!
7: Mr. Flibble says,
5: game over, boys.

0: I think he's going to be okay, sir.
1: It'll be okay? The look virus must have worn off. Remy, you okay?
2: What happened to me? Where am I?
3: Quarantine!
0: But don't worry.
4: We're here to entertain you.

0: You know, some marmalades get some of their tang from added flavoring. While Robertson's Golden Shred gets all of its tang from Seville oranges. What would you rather have for breakfast?
1: Would you credit it? 50-odd years of baking it same old always. Now top brass at always tell me they want an alternative. Still with same wheat germ goodness, but a bit softer like and less crusty. I told them I'm too old to change my ways now. I'll put one at Lance onto it. Very nice, young Harold. If you like that sort of thing.
2: Hovis Handy Love. A new, softer Hovis.
3: Duel. Duel for floors. Duel cleans and polishes in one go, because it's a floor cleaner and a polish all in one. Duel 2 and 6.
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7: And that's your weather. Coming up after your news and your travel, your texts and emails on the latest housemate evictions. Do you think Sharon was out of order in the shower with Lee? We want to know what you guys think.
8: Monday. And another day dawns in the 12-year-old celebritocracy that is New Labour Britain. Our only hope is that they all succumb to obesity before their 13th birthdays. I'm penning these idle ruminations as the displacement activity for what I

0: Our only hope is that they all succumb to obesity before their 13th birthdays. I'm penning these idle ruminations as a displacement activity for what I really should be doing, which is 1,000 words for my school magazine. The subject? The writer's life for me. Aye, diddly-dee, not the sniff of a fee. I seem to have added my name to the old boy's website in a weak moment, at the thin end of a bottle of £2.99 Bulgarian Cab Sav, with which there was nothing wrong at all, I might say. So, I find myself committed to giving careers advice to the lads in the sixth form. Well, I suppose now they're pushing 17 are virtually on the scrap heap. Still, one does what one can for the less fortunate.
1: Sorry, that's another 30 pence, please.
2: But it's 10 past 10. I'm in the grey sharks zone.
1: The price band for grey sharks is now £2.50.
2: Well, when did it go up?
1: This morning. This facility is now under the auspices of Aqua Splash Co. And could you please read this safety notice?
2: Huh? Due to the nature and use of the changing rooms, the floor may be wet. Well, you carry out blood transfusions in there now, do you? Maybe make some dangerously wayward soup.
1: No, that's to ensure that our customers...
2: Oh, customers, yeah. Customers formerly known as swimmers.
1: Our customers realise that they enter the changing village entirely at their own risk. So that's another 30 pence, please.
2: Yeah, but I've only brought the right money with me, £2.20.
1: Then you'll have to wait till turtle time, I'm afraid. 8.30 to 9pm.
2: Well, let me just nip in and check the lockers. There's usually a few pound coins people have left in there.
1: Not until you've paid your £2.50.
2: Oh, this is absolutely ridiculous.
1: And we would ask customers if they'd mind filling in this customer satisfaction questionnaire after your activity.
2: Well, I'm not doing any more writing for nothing. You can whistle for it. Sheer half a minute.
3: One of the great joys of the life literary is the freedom to work whatever hours you choose and be beholden to nobody. You don't have to work in an office or stand outside it if you fancy a smoke. You don't even have to wear a suit and tie. You can sit and work naked, but for your bathers if you like. Take it from me, boys. Now. Hello.
4: Dan, it's Jake.
3: Oh, yes, hello. Look, I'm sorry I haven't...
4: Are you okay?
3: Yeah.
4: It's just we haven't heard from you. Did you get the money we sent?
3: Yes, I did, yes. Thank you so much. Cash is so very convenient sometimes because the banks can get a bit awkward, you know.
4: What are you up to?
3: Scribbling away. This one's autobiographical, but don't worry, none of you lot are in it. But, Jake, how are you? How's college? You're still doing media studies. Of course, that's compulsory these days, isn't it? It's like Chaucer used to be. Module 1... Thunderbirds.
4: Actually, Dan, I'm putting together a series of guest lectures at the uni here, and I was wondering if you could help.
3: Mm, I see. Another favour for no money. So what do you want me to do?
4: No. We've got a proper budget for this one.
3: Oh, right. Ah, I'm your man. What do you want me to do?
4: Well, I was wondering if you could get me a contact number for Chas Milvain.
3: Oh, were you?
4: Yeah, because I've tried Miramax. His agents won't help. Oh, sorry. Are you really offended?
3: No.
4: Hang on, I'm just crossing the road. Look, Dad, thinking on my feet here, how about if we get you involved too, doing the interview, because you're such old mate.
3: When you say a proper budget, what...
4: There'd be a fee and expenses.
3: Jazz and I wouldn't have to share a room, would we?
4: Actually, I've got to where I'm meant to be now, so I'd better go. So, is that okay then? Could you just leave this number on my voicemail?
3: Yes. How's your mum... No, it's gone.
5: So, Ed, here's your train ticket, your go-eat buffet vouchers, taxi fare to the lecture hall, and a printout of your hotel reservation, okay?
3: Go-eat, what's that all about?
5: It means you can't go into the restaurant car, but you do get at-seat trolley service.
3: Yes.
5: There you go. And have a nice away day, okay?
3: Well, thank you for doing this, Pink. If I'd dealt with my son direct, he'd only have shafted me. He's done it before.
5: Oh, he's a bit of a tearaway teen, yeah?
3: Well, I don't know. I haven't seen much of him since he was 8.
5: Right. So that's when he shafted you?
3: Bloody little tea leaf. It was a school trip to Whipsnade Zoo. He told me it was Switzerland. I had to give him £200. It cost me half my Eldorado script fee.
5: But it's so good that you've got a relationship with him.
3: I just don't know what he's going to do with himself.
5: He seems to be doing okay at uni.
3: It's all very well being an eternal student.
5: And he's got the lecture thing well sussed.
3: Yeah, but what happens when he leaves?
5: Ed, the problem is not Jake. It's what we're going to do about you.
3: Ah, well, I've been having some thoughts about that.
5: Have you written anything lately?
3: Well, I could...
5: So that's a no, then?
3: Well, I filled in a questionnaire at the swimming pool.
6: No, I think for my next

0: project, what I'd like to do, bearing in mind the pitiful state of our national culture, is a contemporary anatomy of Britain based on my forthcoming trip to Northumbria. Sort of an English journey, or road to Wigan Pier, following in the footsteps of Priestley and Orwell.
1: You want to just run those names past me again?
0: Priestley and Orwell, right, OK. Harry Secombe, have you heard of him? Oh, I'm Neddy Seagoon. Hee-hee, if I rule the world.
1: You okay, Ed?
0: Well, anyway, he went round the country in a vintage car, but I won't be doing that, or singing hymns.
2: Somebody mentioned vintage cars.
0: I think you're writing a modern English journey, Felix.
2: Well, why not? Everyone else is. Bill Bryson, John Knott, Alan Titchmarsh. He must have done one. You'll have to save all your bus tickets and Apple stickers and what have you, so we can use photos of them. That's what you have to do in a book nowadays. Lots of pickies, not much text. Wonderful photography in here. Have you seen this?
0: No.
2: Well, you should. Look at that. Two Type 35 Bugattis.
0: Anyway, Ping, I thought I could write about things that disappoint not just me, but I think all of us. So-called customer-friendly jargon.
2: Those twin carbs.
0: Bogus heritage. All those street names on new housing estates like Dean's Monk and Crofthurst. I mean, who on earth thinks them up?
1: Yeah, Richard Stilgo did a very funny song about them. I'll burn you the CD, Ed. You can play it on your lappy toppy while you do your journey thingy.
0: Oh, thank you, Ping.
2: I'm awfully impressed with your boy, Ed. Pushy. I like that. He's in one of those places that calls itself a university, but isn't really.
0: Northumbria. God knows what he's going to do when he leaves.
2: Well, I've a good mind to offer him a summer job here.
0: Yes, but then there's autumn. What's he going to do then?
3: Tuesday. William Cobbett never visited hell during his celebrated rural rides, so Ed Reardon finds himself filling the void. Mired in the misery of modern travel, I'm about to experience what the incomprehensible announcement will no doubt call our first station stop, followed by a factious reminder about luggage as a way of deflecting one's attention from the unconscionable lateness of this so-called service.
4: Excuse me, sir.
3: To compound the felony, I'm invited to savour the dubious delights of Go Eat trolley service.
4: Would you like to...
5: Yes, I know. Teas, coffees, powdered cappuccino and a range of not very hot and very frozen snacks.
4: Well, actually, we'd greatly value your opinion on our chef's new light meals. Of course, there'll be no charge, as this is by way of being an experiment.
5: No doubt a tottering pile of brie and mandarin oranges drizzled with olive oil.
4: Actually, the chef's very keen on traditional fillings, as long as it's the best of whatever's fresh.
5: Yeah.
4: Well, why not see if there's anything here that takes your fancy? Meanwhile, can I offer you a glass of red or white wine? If you'll just bear with me while we slow down.
6: Good afternoon, ladies and gentlemen. We will shortly be arriving at Peterborough Station, 12 minutes ahead of schedule.
5: Red, please. Doubt if I'll be amused by its undrinkability.
4: It's a new Sicilian, sir. Very lively.
6: If you are disembarking at Peterborough, why not visit the cathedral, first built in 655 AD, and the burial place of Catherine of Aragon, a figure of real importance, unlike what passes for celebrity on television these days.
5: I'll give him that.
4: You by any chance a writer, sir?
5: Yes. Right now a bit of a thwarted one. Better delete all this.
4: Sir, you wouldn't mind turning down the speakers on your laptop a little? This is a quiet carriage.
5: No, sorry.
7: Is this man causing trouble again?
5: Oh, hello. Didn't see you on the platform.
8: I was in the restaurant car. Very acceptable steak and kidney pork.
9: Probably don't get that sort of thing in Hollywood. You, Mr. Milvain.
8: Only when I have it flown in. Where are you going?
5: Well, I'm in the same place as you.
8: What? Talking to the students?
5: Yeah.
8: Good people, aren't they? Ticket arrives, cash for the cab. There's a very bright boy who talked me into it. You want to keep in with him in case you meet him on the way down? Or are you on the way up? I never know which way you're going.
5: That's my son, Jake, actually.
8: Oh, I remember him.
10: Oh, sorry, everybody. Should have turned that off.
9: That's all right, Mr. Milvain. We'll let you off this time.
10: Thank you, Eric.
9: And if you want to shout action, well, that's a wrap. That's fine, too.
10: Thank you very much.
8: Oh, well, boy, wanting to know if I want still or sparkling water on stage. He thinks of everything. You don't know who's going to be asking the questions, do you? Probably some deadbeat local hack, usually is.
5: There's me, actually.
8: Ah. Sparkling, I think.
3: Wednesday night. Or is it? In a featureless, anonymous hotel like this, it could be any time, anywhere in the world. No, I better keep it in this country. It is my English journey, after all. Were it not for the TV screen displaying the message, Welcome Ed Rear, I probably wouldn't even know who I am. Small wonder that after a few weeks on tour, staying at hotels like this, a rock band feels the need to throw the trouser press out of the window and take the mint from the pillow and flush it down the WC like so many crazed Visigoths. Better just check Google to see there isn't already a band playing under that name.
0: Just order whatever you want.
11: So can I have the most expensive thing on the menu?
0: Sure.
11: Mind you, that's only £3.95.
0: So, Dad, how's it going? Plenty of work? Plenty of girls, I'll bet, if you're a Reardon.
11: Actually, I'm a Rear here. Oh, you know.
0: So, nobody special on the scene?
11: Not really. There might have been one, but she was allergic to cats.
0: Ah, so playing the field, then.
11: Look, can I get a drink?
0: Of course. The wine list's on the other side.
11: Oh, right. Light on text, this menu. Easy to wipe clean, though, I imagine.
0: I know why. Please tell them the theme to make the scene. Well, yeah, come on, Dad. Tell me how work's going.
11: One or two things in the pipeline. There's this job I'm doing for you tomorrow. Mm-hmm. There's this English Journey project.
0: Oh, sounds interesting.
11: Mm. It sort of exposes the shallowness of our culture. How everything's rotten, basically. And it's pretty hard-hitting. I expect most publishers to be too scared to print it.
0: Well, in that case, there's no point in going to all the trouble of writing it, really, is there?
11: Yes, can I have a bottle of that red one with the smiley face, please?
0: It seems to me that you should be thinking of writing something that people actually want to read, or see on television, or rent from a video shop.
11: So, how's your mother? How's that toy boy of hers?
0: He's only 6 months younger than you are, Dad, and he's about to be ordained.
11: Typical.
0: But she'd say just the same, you know?
11: About what?
0: Your career, or lack of it.
11: Well, I sent you each a copy of my last book, Pet Peeves.
0: Oh, yeah? Did it make any money?
11: I don't know. Yeah. Well, yes, but they didn't really tell you these things for years. But, look, this thing I'm doing with Jazz tomorrow.
0: Yeah, it's going to be great.
11: Yeah.
0: Complete sellout. Could have filled the place three times over.
11: Well, maybe I could do some more of this kind of thing.
0: Well, let's just see how this one goes.
11: But I could introduce you to all sorts of other people in the business and then interview them. Or I could do one myself if you like. Evening with Ed Reardon and friends. We could get on the college lecture circuit. You go to America, you make absolute stack over there. You could film them, get them on BBC Four as a series. I've done it before. When they made that Aquarius film about me in 1978, before you were born, but it was very well received. I think we should go for it, seriously.
0: Let's not run before we can walk, okay, Dad?
11: Why do you always have to do this?
0: Do what?
11: Well, be so boring and sensible all the time. It makes me puke.
12: The cards were stacked against us. Me, a blind Jewish girl, for God's sake, and Dermot, a dolphin. Yet in a funny kind of way, that game of softball showed us that somehow, sometime, we'd pull through. Maybe not in this life, but whenever.

0: Very powerful ending, Jazz, and interesting that you thought you could get away with it.
1: Yeah, that's why I insisted on putting that voiceover in. It's a tricky subject, but I wanted to go for the truth of the situation. Mm. Otherwise, there'd be a danger of, well, as the producer said, she gonna make out with a fish or not? Anyway, the Academy seemed to agree that I wasn't too far wrong.
0: Difficult family relationships are something of a running theme in your work. It goes back to, well, to our first collaboration.
1: Oh, yes, Sister Mum.
0: An adaptation of my novel. I think it's sufficiently far in the past for me to fess up and admit that I always absolutely loathed that title they gave it.
1: Oh, what, you think we should have stuck with Who Would Fardle's Bear, do you? That's gonna pack out the multiplexes, isn't it?
0: Film is often referred to as a director's medium, and I suppose it is in the sense that writers tend to be disgracefully badly treated and ill-used. Is there any hope that this might change?
1: Well, it would if they delivered the rewrite on time instead of getting drunk and having a tantrum every time we wanted to change a comma. Then trying to get off with Sally Field when she needed to concentrate on her difficult abortion scene.
0: Which wasn't in the book, of course. But talking of multiplex or mainstream cinema, and I think it's fair to say that despite your early promise, that's where you are now. Mm-hmm. I wonder how you react to criticism of your recent work.
1: Such as?
0: Well, I've got a cutting here.
1: Thought you might have.
0: In every Warner Village, you will find a Warner Village idiot happily watching the movies of Jazz Mulvane. Question his taste, and he'll say, "Oh, I like the Jazz Mulvane films."
1: Where was this?
0: "I could watch they all day, because I be the lowest common denominator, be I."
1: You've just written that in. That's your writing.
0: That's a fair point, though, isn't it?
1: You're just a sad, frustrated failure. That's your trouble.
0: Oh, you're just a disgrace to your profession.
1: Oh, you've asked for it now, matey.
0: Oh, yeah.
2: Oh, don't be angry with I. Pays for his speedboat in Malibu. I pays for his Viagra and stupid bloody hair dye. Get off!
3: Now, do you think of lecture theatre, the stuffy old places where nothing exciting ever happens? I know I do. But in a violent scene reminiscent of one of his movies, Hollywood movie director Jazz Mulvane traded some punches today, except this time the fight wasn't at the Earth's core, but in a lecture theatre at the university.
2: Don't be angry with I! I paid for his speedboat in Malibu!
4: And his assailant wasn't a monkey, but one Ed Reardon described as a writer. The celebrity lecture went disastrously wrong when the bearded scribe decided the sword was mightier than the pen.
5: Oh, don't turn it off. That's where he falls off the stage and cuts his head.
6: Not a very good start, was it?
5: Sorry.
6: And this is the sort of thing you want to take to America?
5: Well, we could. Kind of thinking man's wrestling. I wouldn't mind taking a swing at that woman who made the piano, too. Or Richard Curtis. He's been asking for it for about 5 films now.
6: I've lost my promoter's license because of that.
5: Well, I'm sure something else will come along. Find another way of making money. Help yourself to your new stepfather's collection plate. Start an airline or something.
6: Oh, if you're just going to treat it all as some kind of joke, then, well, I wash my hands of you.
5: All right, just give me my 100 quid and my ticket home and I'll see you in another 10 years.
6: What?
0: Thursday. Apparently there was a clause in the small print of my contract that the fee, and with it the return half of the ticket, would only be payable on completion of the engagement to the satisfaction of my employer, i.e. my son, and any future employers yet to be discovered wheresoever in the solar system. Luckily I was able to draw Jake's attention to the past and claw back some of the monies fraudulently acquired for his non-existent charity walk in 1992, which meant I had a tenner to get back home. The gravy train had suddenly become the somewhat thinner gruel of the National Express coach.
5: Oh, so I get off here, do I?
7: Yeah, it's another £17.50 to Berkhamsted, mate. Ticket office is through there, behind Bay 21.
5: Bay 21, right. Thank you.
7: Okay.
0: My predicament was one of those gifts that sometimes comes to a writer out of the blue. Suddenly, having no money granted me the freedom of the open road and access to real people living a visceral existence at the sharp end.
8: Now, look, you've spilt it all over that man's laptop.
5: It's quite all right. I think I may have saved it. Have I?
8: Do you want this for your trousers?
5: Ah, yes, there it is. People rooted to the land, unlike the dismal denizens of our dumbed-down celebrity-obsessed media.
9: You got to buy something if you want to sit there, mate.
5: Sorry?
9: Oh, yes,
5: buy something. Where would I,
9: Over there.
5: Right. Thank you. Yes.
9: Okay. See, he's gone the wrong way. He had no intention of buying anything.
8: I'm sure I've seen him on TV.
9: Probably a writer. We get a lot of them in here. Ever since they found out that J.K. Rowling used to write in caps. Here, let me wipe that up for you, love. Do you want another slushy?
10: My dear boy, how are you?
11: Felix, I'm actually in a spot of bother.
10: Well, sounds like jolly good material for your literary peregrinations. Where are you now?
11: I'm in Lincoln.
10: Oh, got yourself in prison again, have you? Well done. Jonathan Aitken's career went from strength to strength after a spell in Chokey. I've just done a very good deal on his novelisation of the Bible.
11: Look, all I want to do is get home and feed my cat, so could you send me a bike with some money? Or just a bike and I can get a lift on the back of it?
10: Tut, tut. You're supposed to be doing a modern English journey, tramping the King's Highway. You don't think Jack Kerouac called his agent, do you, bleating for money and saying, I'm only on Route 65 and I need a lift the rest of the way? No, he didn't. He stuck his thumb out, had a reefer, and got on with it.
11: I'm sorry, but I refuse to hitchhike. I don't want to have to listen to lorry drivers telling me how they thought they could do a bit of writing if they only had the time.
10: Oh, just a minute. Ping wants to say something.
12: Ed, this sounds really exciting. You could be a highwayman to get some longer. You could be like, your money or your life, yeah? Or you could sell your body.
11: Well, that's very kind of you to think that might be an option, Ping, but I fear it wouldn't get me much further than Baldock. And I've got a writing class to teach tonight, so Wait, is it 20? Excuse me, can you let me 30?
13: Well, normally I'd say 50 quid.
5: It did cost 600.
13: Yeah, but it's got all this stuff on it.
5: Oh, that was just some toddler spilled his wretched slush puppy on it. Saving it from heart disease in the nick of time, no doubt.
13: No, all this rubbish on the hard drive.
5: Ah. Well, couldn't you just burn that onto a CD?
13: Yeah, we can do that. Cost you 65 quid, plus bat.
5: Yeah.
13: So it's all a question of what you want to do, my friend.
5: I see. I'll say you dumped the lot. How many quid would I get then?
13: 40 exactly, sir. Cash.
5: Right.
13: You sure? Pity to lose a screensaver. Nice looking cat.
5: Yes, but I'll be seeing the real thing again soon enough, so, yeah, go on, go ahead.
13: Gone. Haven't I seen you somewhere before?
0: Friday forenoon, in which our hero finds himself having to ride everything out in bloody longhand because he's forced to sell his laptop, forsooth. But at least it gives me a useful insight into the working methods of my illustrious predecessors, Cobbett, Daniel Defoe, George Orwell, though he was probably working on an early Amstrad, or at least an Enigma machine.
5: Better just check that on Google.
0: Ah, damn. Damn and blast!
5: Nice to have me back, isn't it, Elgar? Who needs a screensaver when you're sitting there?
0: There now follows an account, both honest and truthful, two L's and an E there, I think, of the extraordinary turn of events which began yesterday eventide when I hied me to Berkhamsted Leisure Centre where I was engaged to teach my writing class.
5: So although it is a personal journey you're writing about, it's very important that you have the necessary research to back it up. My own recent work, for example, I made it my business to find out that the ticket office at Lincoln Bus Station is adjacent to Bay 21. So, do stop me if there's anything you want to ask me. We'll seem very quiet this evening. So, if you have facts like that at your fingertips to give the work the extra flavour of reality, only then can you sit down to work with confidence. What have I said?
12: It is him! He said it! I told you it was him!
10: I'm still not convinced.
12: It's him! It's him!
5: What me?
12: It's you in that new Piles commercial! Emirex. It's good, I'll give you that.
5: Well, certainly it's not me. Not some celebrity product endorser.
12: Well, you are now. It's one of those postmodern ones where they use a bit of old film. And it's you in the old film.
10: Can you say it again?
5: Say what again?
12: Hemorrhex. Now I can sit down to work with confidence.
5: Now I can sit down to work with confidence. Well, I'm sorry to disappoint you.
12: Stan, put that TV on.
10: It's on Channel 5 every 10 minutes. I don't have to wait long.
5: You turned up if you'd like, but I assure you it's not me.
14: You've got big sideboards and an engine driver's hat on, and you sit down in a big egg-shaped chair.
15: I had sideboards like that. I had a lot. Jolly Bird and an E-Type. People used to think I was Jason King.
5: I did once have an egg-shaped chair.
15: I used to sprain my ankle on those Cuban heels. I welcomed the advent of the deck shoe with open arms.
16: Here it is. Shut up, Stan. Here it is. Look.
17: This looks like one cool cat in the downstairs department. What do you say, baby?
18: Now I can sit down to work with confidence.
17: Hemorrhex and Hemorrhex sprays. Look into me, baby. Yeah.
5: Oh, my God. That was from the Aquarius about my writing life.
14: First thing he's had on TV since Tenko.
19: Just ringing to check you're on for the gig at the Lamb on Sunday. We'll get you a chair so you can sit down to work with confidence.
20: Jeremy Hunter here from the Old Salopian. Just to let you know, we're going to hold back your piece on A Writer's Life until you're a little less notorious. So I hope you're comfortable with that.
21: Hemorrhex, ow! Hemorrhex, that's the one. Ooh, Ed Ridden sticks it up in.
0: Well, that's enough of that. So, Andy Warhol was wrong, wasn't he, Elgar? I fear this is going to go on for a lot longer than 15 minutes. Or was it Ted Moult who said that? Ah, another well-wisher? No.
22: Hi, Ed, it's Ping. Are you, like, sitting comfortably?
0: What's this?
23: A check for 10 grand.
24: Ed, you should prepare yourself to receive several more of these.
0: I thought you'd called me in to sack me.
24: When we realised it was you in that extraordinary commercial with the hair and the chair, the Ping went down to the cellar and found the old contract.
23: They hadn't cleared your permission, Ed. We had them over a barrel.
24: By the time I finished with them, they were in sore need of an immediate application of their own product.
0: Well, you'll excuse me. I'll go and pay this in before they change their minds.
24: No, we'll get someone to do that for you. You're going to be far too busy.
23: We've got to go through your diary because there's a shed load of offers coming in. There's Pop Idol. They want you to be one of the judges.
0: Absolutely not.
23: You can say what you like about 12-year-olds to an audience of millions instead of just me.
0: Oh, I hadn't looked at it like that.
23: That's after you've got back from Series 6 of I'm a Celebrity, Get Me Out of Here.
24: Swapping the mean streets of Berkhamsted for the Australian jungle.
0: Yeah, what if I get bitten by a poisonous spider? What's my obituary going to say? Piles man dies.
23: Don't knock it, Ed. They're talking about using another bit from that old film where you say, I can't sit down without it.
0: But I was talking about my pipe. I'm a novelist.
24: And that's why we're going to get you on the Booker Prize panel.
23: Congratulations, Ed. You've made it to the C-list.
24: Boy, come in here. Now, he can pay this check-in while we go to lunch for the rest of the day.
25: Yes, sir.
0: Jake?
25: Hi, Dad. Hey, respect.
0: I wish I could say the same.
26: Ed Reardon's Week starred Christopher Douglas with Stephanie Cole, John Fortune, Ronnie Golden, Sally Hawkins, George Dalton, Vicky Pepperdine, Martin Hyder, Philip Jackson, Rita May, Jeffrey McGiven, Dan Tetzel and Jeffrey Whitehead. It was written by Christopher Douglas and Andrew Nichols. Technical jiggery-pokery was by Alec Hale-Monroe, Gary Newman and Carl Phillips. The producer was Simon Nichols.
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2: Jeremy Hardy speaks to the nation. A series of words said out loud in half-hour bursts. Tonight, how to look.
3: Good evening. The subject of how to look is enormous. Well, it probably isn't, but it feels enormous, possibly because it's depressed or premenstrual. And to help me, we welcome back someone who's fast becoming someone who's returned for a second appearance after his first appearance last week. Please welcome back Paul B. Davis.
4: Hello.
3: And from last series, the popular and ever lovely lady actress, Miss Juliet Stevenson.
5: Hello.
3: Now, Juliet, it's lovely for you to be here, but you haven't been in anything much that was popular lately, have you?
5: Actually, I was in Pierpoint.
3: Biopic about a lovable executioner. Win anything?
5: Well, I got Best Long-Suffering Wife in a Northern Thing at the BAFTAs.
3: Lead to anything?
5: Yes, I got a call back for another film, the role of Anton Chekhov's wife.
3: Biopic called Chekhov?
5: No, they're calling it Anton because of the Star Trek confusion. I didn't get it, anyway. Cate Blanchett got it.
3: Of course she did, boring cows in everything. No one else is going to get a look in at the moment. Maybe you need to lighten up, be a mum in Hollyoaks for a while. Then you wouldn't have to fall back on doing the voice for those government information films.
5: I haven't even done many of them lately. They've gone really weird, the safety adverts. Like that one where they tell you, when you run over a child, always make sure you're doing 20, not 40.
3: It does take rather a lot for granted, that one, doesn't it? Anywho, don't worry, you're still a fine-looking woman.
5: Thanks.
3: Just need your looks to go and then you can do character parts.
5: I'll look forward to it.
3: I'm just delighted to help out. There aren't many female parts in comedy.
5: Oh, I've met a few.
3: Now, Paul, how has your life changed since you were on the show last week?
4: Oh, it's been mad, Jeremy. The phone hasn't stopped ringing.
3: Really?
4: Yes, it's somewhere under the passenger seat, but I'm damned if I can find it.
3: Oh, that's sweet. Anywho, how to look. Now, Juliet, the acting thing. How much of it is about mannerisms? You know, the little tics and bits of physical business actors use to animate their characters.
5: I don't bother, really. You don't if you've got kids.
3: But don't you go around looking at people and thinking, oh, that would be a good walk for Hedda Gabler, or, oh, that's exactly how I imagine Anna Karenina would issue a parking ticket. Because I've noticed that actors speak of finding the character. They'll say, oh, I saw him on the bus this morning.
5: Well, that's just something you say to seize the high ground on the first day of rehearsals. You've got to seem prepared. You know, you're not going to intimidate the other actors by saying, sorry, I'm late. I realised I couldn't do the accent, so I've had a few drinks to steady my nerves.
3: No. But let's look at the subject of looking more generally. So, how do I look? Well, I'm 45, so bewildered mainly. People keep telling me reference numbers to make a note of, which would be all right if they gave me letters and numbers, but instead they say, Sierra, Tango, Oscar, November, and I think, oh no, how do you spell Sierra? Then they ask for my name, and I say, Jeremy, and they say, how do you spell Jeremy? And I say, well, the usual way, J, and they say, is that Q for quintet? And I say, no, J-E, oh, blimey, Juliet, Echo, Rectum, Euphoria, Mudlark, Yeomanry.
5: Imagine what it's like being called Juliet. How do you spell Juliet? Well, Juliet, uniform, but how do you spell Juliet? J for Juliet. How do you spell Juliet? If my husband's name was Oscar, I'd be buggered.
3: I should imagine so. But of course, for most Radio 4 listeners, being over 40 is just a memory. And it's often said that you're as old as you look.
5: Feel.
3: That's very kind, Juliet, but I'm trying to focus here. And there we go. Focusing actually means looking at something properly so that the image becomes clear. It's often said that we're too fixated on appearances, but I don't think we look at things closely enough. It's said that Tony Blair's early appeal was about what he looked like and that David Cameron shares that appeal. But what they do share physically is that they look as though they're good-looking. When you look properly, they're not very good-looking at all. And it's now acknowledged that Blair's looking a bit rough. And though I would accuse him of many things, I don't believe he's deceived us in that regard. He's aged by 10 years over a 10-year period. I'm sure the finance pages of the Telegraph would love to prove that his figures don't add up and he's actually aged by 18 years, or 20 if you subtract seasonally affected suntans. But I think it would be more disturbing if the hopes and dreams of the people who elected him disintegrated while his looks magically endured. And to be fair to him, he is running a country. He commits troops while I'm still in my dressing gown. I don't think there's anything phony about his distressed look. Clearly, he's a worrier. But that is in part the product of his extreme vanity, kind of, does this war make me look fat? And although all politicians who've sent soldiers into battle speak of the terrible responsibility, they all seem jolly enough when we win. The grim face starts to become believable when the war is out of control, like that point at your child's party when you realise you forgot to give the other parents a pick-up time. In a way, television is very helpful in showing up reality. I suspect senior politicians are completely in control of their body language. They're not caught off guard during the leader's speech. When Blair speaks, Brown knows his shoulders are saying, "You still here?" When Cameron speaks, we don't need a forensic psychiatrist to explain what David Davis means by playing hangman with Tebbit. And actually, it's educative to see the must ranks of the Tory party up close. While Cameron will say and do whatever it takes to attract the votes of the socially liberal, you can see that the party he leads is still thinking more in terms of electrodes than electability. The reason Tories are so worried about the army being overstretched is that there are no longer enough soldiers in barracks to reverse Britain's experiment with universal suffrage when called upon to do so. But neither Cameron nor Brown is asking us to look at politics in a completely different way. Both ask that we peer through the prism of profitability. Even when it comes to global warming, they're not suggesting a complete rethink of how we organise our economy. They speak of carbon trading, which means you can emit lots of carbon if you buy up the credits of people who don't emit lots of carbon, which seems like a law under which a man can let his dog foul the footpath as much as he likes, so long as he pays his neighbour to stick superglue up his dog's bum. Well, it's a bit like that. Enough to warrant saying dog's bum on the radio, anyway. But let's think more about body language. Paul, you're a professor of body morphic dissonance at the online University of the Fourth Age.
6: All right, yeah.
3: Well, could you tell us a bit about that, then?
6: Absolutely. We are fascinated with body language because we make an assumption that people are lying to us. This is based on a careful analysis of the overwhelming evidence that we're lying to them. If someone says, "I like your new trousers, and if you lend me £50, I'll pay you back on Thursday," and all the time they're scratching their nose, we recognise that as a subconscious signal that they're lying, especially if they're not wearing any trousers. And if they go on to say, "By the way, I've got terrible dermatitis and it's really making my nose itchy," it means they can tell from our body language that we're trying to interpret theirs. So to avoid that, we'd need our body language to lie for us, although they could detect that if they were trained in what you might call body language. But we'd know that if we were experts in what we'd have to refer to as body language.
3: I feel this is getting a bit complicated, Paul.
6: That's not what your body is telling me, Jeremy. You see, you're narrowing your eyes and twisting your torso in this direction with your knees together. So your body is saying that you're feeling excited and interested.
3: No, it's saying I forgot to go to the lavatory before we started. Isn't this stuff all a bit of a fad?
6: No, far from it. These techniques go back to the days of the French Revolution, when they discovered that the body language used by the aristocrats to express their superior status changed dramatically if you chopped their heads off.
3: Happy days. But pausing for a second, I should mention that since the series started, we've received many texts and emails, and may I say what a pleasure it is pressing the delete button before you've even hit your stride. But Juliet, I believe we've had a message from someone trying to trace a lost relative.
4: Mm-hmm.
3: Yes, we've received a letter I'm sure everyone would like to hear.
5: What, you want me to read it?
3: If you would.
5: As in reading out the listeners' letters?
3: Yes, with clarity and diction.
5: Okay. Dear Mr. Four, I was separated from my brother in a shipwreck. Since then, I've been cross-dressing and working for a man I've fallen in love with. My problem is that he's in love with another woman and she's in love with me because everyone thinks I'm a boy. I know that if only my brother Sebastian were here, he'd sort everything out because we're identical despite being played by different people.
3: This sounds really serious. I think we better forward it to Tricia.
5: It's Twelfth Night, Jeremy.
3: What?
5: It's Twelfth Night.
3: Oh, no, I knew I should have got my decorations down before Easter. That's bad luck now.
5: Yeah.
3: Funny thing about that letter, though, it sounds a bit like As You Like It by William Shatner.
5: Yep.
3: Anywho, as I was suggesting in my analysis of modern sophology, there's all sorts of stuff to look at if you look closely. I can't pretend to understand modern art, but I try to appreciate it. We're too ready in this grumpy society to look at an art gallery in the same way we look at a Nike trainer and tut, a child could have made that. Point is, Turner Prize artists are not children and they're not stupid and they have been to art school, but you've been put off by the word modern. You might look more sympathetically toward the word local, as in local artist, but what makes the fact that an artist is local a good thing? How is a local artist a boon to the community? They're convenient, but isn't it more important to have a post office and a shop that sells avocados? I mean, it's nice when you're having a weekend break to think that only people who've made the same journey as you can bring back the output of the town's painters, but their repertoire doesn't go much beyond a sailing boat in a harbour and a bit of purple for stormy weather. The work looks nice because of where you are, like a woolly hat from South America. You need the Andes behind it for it to work. In baggage reclaim, you look like a twerp. Paul, you hold a doctorate in perceptual metapsychology at the Slade College of Glam Rock and Pictures.
6: Really? Okay.
3: What can you tell us about artistic appreciation?
6: Well, people need to be educated in how to really look at a work of art. You see, most people, when they look at Michelangelo's David, see a naked youth with a slingshot over his shoulder, ready to do battle with Goliath, looking vaguely to one side, as if he's wondering where all his mates who promised to back him up have gone. But is it actually a tongue-in-cheek piece, depicting a dim-witted peasant lad who's taken all his clothes off and put them in a bin liner to take them to the laundrette, slinging the bag over his shoulder, not realising he's snagged it on a branch, so everything's fallen out on the way? Only Brian Sewell can tell us. Because all art is ambiguous. And so is Brian Sewell.
3: There's another puzzling thing about David.
6: Ah, yes, the penis. It appears relatively small, but it is, in fact, anatomically accurate. If you were standing stark naked, completely alone on a battlefield, about to fight a heavily armed 9-foot Philistine, you'd scribble a bit, believe me.
3: But, if we're not looking closely enough at art, is the state looking too closely at us?
5: That was a bit of a stretch, Jeremy. I haven't said anything before now, but that was proper tenuous, as my kids would say.
3: Only from your perspective.
5: That doesn't mean anything.
3: Depends how you look at it.
5: No, it doesn't.
3: No. Blimey, we never had this trouble when we had Catherine Deneuve on. Let's look at the subject of surveillance. Who's looking at us? CCTV is a very current subject at the moment, and a film that's a major talking point in the going to the pictures community is Red Road, which is about a woman who works in a CCTV control room. Now, it's got a lot of kudos because it's set in Scotland, it's quite depressing, and some of it's horrible to watch. All of which you could say about Brigadoon, and that was made without any funding at all. Red Road has received extravagant plaudits in Europe, where, of course, Scottish films count as world cinema. Scotland is to Europeans what Denmark is to us, a land in the faraway north full of drunks who are forever killing themselves because it's dark all winter. And in the same way foreigners imagine Guy Ritchie to be a chimney sweep and confidant of the Cray twins and Albert Doolittle, they probably imagine a film that's set in Glasgow isn't made by upper-middle-class people living in luxury-converted shortbread silos, but by unemployed herring grinders who live in the drains and film only at night for fear of persecution. Having said that, none of this is really relevant, and Red Road is actually a good film with a life-affirming message. It just irritated me for some reason, and it's good to offload sometimes. Point is, there are about 4 million CCTV cameras in Britain, and we are one of the most watched peoples on Earth. These cameras play a vital role in providing footage for television programmes, such as Britain's Most Drunken Litter Bin Throwers. But do they also cut crime? Well, it's hard to say, because crime and the perception of crime get confused. People are scared of teenagers, so they feel safer when teenagers are moved on. Young people are feared for wearing hooded garments. But you shouldn't fear anyone in a hood unless they're carrying a scythe. Teenagers are accused of standing around in town centres, a charge that has been levelled at asylum seekers, migrant workers and travellers. It's the use of the legs to hold the body in an upright position that's considered especially menacing. Of course, for many people, the town centre is now a shopping precinct, a privately owned public space that can set its own rules about what we should look like. When we are shopping, often we don't buy anything. We're just looking, which can look suspicious to the people watching us on CCTV if they don't like the look of us. Earlier, I spoke to the manager of the Brownwater Retail Marina in Ilford, Mrs. Bitterly Farage. Mrs. Farage, in front of us is an impressive array of TV screens.
7: Yes, Germany. From here in the control room, my staff can monitor the whole spectrum of brown water at any given juncture.
3: And what are they on the lookout for?
7: Well, Germany, using retinal scans, we can immediately obtain a complete profile of whoever enters the facility. By going straight into the police national crime database, we can see if someone's got a record of violent crime. We then approach them and ask them to work as a security guard.
3: I've heard that surveillance technology is often used to keep tabs on employees.
7: Absolutely, Jeremoid. Before the cameras, we lost up to £7 a year through pilfering, refunds and double bagging. We've also had cameras installed in this room to monitor our surveillance staff, who we found were re-editing footage and submitting it to film festivals.
3: So you're concerned about the misuse of footage?
7: Not if it's done in the proper context. A prosecution, for example. We're not against a creative manipulation of images. It's all about how you frame the subject.
3: Well, show me some of the high-tech wizardry.
7: Okay, Jamiroquai. Let's have some fun. Look at these youths here. The one on the left is laughing, as though to say, to heck with grown-ups and the establishment, I'm going to make petrol bombs and listen to gangster reggae, scaring old people with my break-hip dancing.
3: Or he's just heard a joke.
7: Your utopianism is touching. But before he's able to incite the others into copycat rioting, we just press this button and...
3: Wow, he's disappeared. Is that CGI trickery?
7: Oh, there's a laser cannon mounted on the camera. I vaporised him.
3: Is that legal?
7: No body, no crime.
3: Despite the creepiness of CCTV, I have to say most of us are getting used to cameras decorating our urban landscape. But could you enjoy a picnic in the countryside if a camera were pointing right at you? I suppose if a SWAT team appeared and killed the wasps, you could. Some people say, well, I'm happy with these security measures because I've got nothing to hide. But we've all got stuff to hide. You might want the CIA reading your emails or Gillian McKeith playing with your excrement, but I don't, frankly. We all have private correspondence that should remain private, especially when there is so much correspondence. And people aren't all trading company secrets or pictures of blonde women who confuse getting into a car with a visit to an obstetrician. Many people are keeping in touch with the world, and some of that stuff is confidential. We all exchange thoughts that are not subversive, but are nonetheless secret. We talk about family problems and how we hate people of our own political persuasion and which of our friends we think have Asperger's syndrome. You might say the heightened homeland security mentality is a price worth paying. Well, that's all well and good until trained officers from the... Oh, blimey, they've given us guns! This is like the Sweeney Squad. Kick your door down and shoot you, because there's a room around town you smoke camels. But given that our theme is how to look, I should now address the pressure to look or not to look a certain way. Juliet, let's imagine you were invited to an awards ceremony for some reason. Would you... Would you feel that you should wear a designer gown?
7: Well, they approach you to wear something, so you get a free outfit for the evening.
3: Do you have to give it back after?
7: Well, they don't want it, once it's got tear stains and sick on it.
3: Isn't there a whole market for posh clothes that have only been worn once?
7: Oh, God, yes. You don't want to be caught twice in the same outfit. People think you're homeless or have dementia.
3: It's ridiculous, isn't it? People spend a couple of grand on some amazing dress and then buy a new one the next time they get married. I mean, that always bothers me at weddings. I'm thinking, that thing cost a bloody fortune. I hope she gets some wear out of it. Of course, men aren't under the same pressure as women when it comes to appearance, but there are still preconceived ideas about what we should look like. And women are happy enough to undermine our confidence if we don't conform to the advertising hoarding image of muscled manliness. You'll say, why haven't you got big muscles on your arms? And I think, because my job doesn't involve our muscles. I don't have to pose without a shirt, and I don't spend all day shinning up ladders holding building materials. My job involves sitting for long periods in badly ventilated rooms staring at a computer, sitting for long periods of time on badly ventilated trains staring at England, and sitting for long periods of time in completely unventilated dressing rooms staring at a blank sheet of paper on which I've written the word Sheffield. And I'd have big muscles if my job involved manual labour or it was so mind-numbingly pointless that I had to expiate my self-loathing by spending all weekend in the gym. But everything about my profession is geared toward my committing suicide in a hotel room. So, no, I don't have big arm muscles. You might as well ask why my cheeks don't expand like Dizzy Gillespie's. And, of course, it's not just labourers and male models who are muscular. Actors tend to work out because they're mostly out of work. And they need to be at the peak of physical fitness for the day they get their big film break and have to say, this way, please, follow me, to an American movie star whom they'll forever mention using his first name only. Paul, you're head of non-specific expertise at the University of General Studies.
6: Yeah, great.
3: So why are we so concerned with how we look?
6: Well, Jeremy, humankind has been concerned with the manipulation of the personal image since the dawn of time. They couldn't do it before dawn because it was too dark. But nowadays, we have computer technology to help us. We can use Photoshop, for example, to change the way a picture of ourselves looks. You can choose any of your features to alter, and most people pick their nose. You can also stretch your legs, especially if you feel a bit stiff. And if you feel very stiff, you're in the right place, because you're at the computer anyway, and you can go straight online to sort yourself out.
3: But, Paul, why do people seem more concerned than ever before about controlling their body image?
6: Well, Jeremy, I think you've already answered that question with that extremely salient point you made a moment ago.
3: Oh, really? What was that?
6: When you said you had pathetically puny arms.
3: Well, that wasn't really the point. I was actually trying
6: No. There was a very profound truth in there, and it was very brave of you to be so honest about your slightly repellent physique.
3: Well, thanks.
6: Let's get a woman's view on this. Juliet, don't you find Jeremy's honesty appealing?
5: Not really. Oh. I think there's a whole image problem. He's a bit old to wear some of those labels.
3: What do you mean?
5: Well, baby gap. Well,
3: so you like these jeans?
5: Well, I suppose they're the right length. But it's not just the clothes, it's the nose ring. Makes you look like a key fob. And those other metal studs must be absolutely agony. I don't think people mean that when they talk about piercing eyes.
3: Well, thanks, both of you, and may I say that you have both unwittingly, if scriptedly, illustrated the superficiality of our image-based culture. Of course, it's easy to be prejudiced against people who look differently. They might be of a different race, they might wear something different, a cross, a turban, a yarmulke, or a veil. In the current climate, some politicians consider it appropriate to throw their weight around when it comes to what women wear on their heads. Jack Straw kicked this off by saying, I always ask the ladies to remove their veil when they come to my constituency surgery. I bet you do. Hello, my dear. You look awfully hot in that thing. Wouldn't you like to slip into these leather hot pants I've made for you? And then other MPs pitched in saying, well, I've never given it any... Oh, but now Jack's raised it, I realise it's a vital subject of national debate. Mind your own business. So you can't see the nose and mouth of someone in a veil. You can see their eyes, the windows of the soul. You don't need to see the cat flap. If your mum rings for a chat, you don't say, get in a cab, woman, I can't see your nose and mouth, I'm not interested. But other people followed MPs and started saying that they also found it off-putting to see a woman in a veil. College lecturers have refused to teach young women in veils because they can't see them yawn. People speak of banning veils altogether and pretend they're doing it to liberate women. I'm sorry, but if a woman wants to wear something, whether it's hot pants or a burqa, that is surely their right. You can't force people to dress as you say and then claim you're liberating them. For many women, dressing in an Islamic way is an act of defiance against government policy and a sign of solidarity with Muslims facing oppression and occupation. Women are saying, I am going to hijab up because, yes, I am a Muslim, and if you don't like it, I'll put the old tarpaulin on just to wind you up, you bugger. By the way, I am entitled to speak for them because I am a community leader. And if you think Muslim dress is unliberated, well, can you tell me, where in the world is this mythical land in which women dress in a way that's completely untainted by conditioning and patriarchy? Women the world over wear unpractical, uncomfortable and undignified things because that's the received wisdom about what they should look like. In most of the world, women remove varying amounts of body hair because it is perceived as unfeminine, even though all women have it. Women in the Middle East remove all of it, which is a bit weird, but I suppose it is quite sandy there. And even in the West, women take off quite a bit of body hair, including from what is known as the bikini area. Not an atoll with French nuclear tests on it, but the crotch. And the main reason they depilate there is they can't find a swimming costume that covers what God gave them. How insane is that? You have to have hot wax smeared on your groin and ripped off again, because in our glorious, free, democratic, consumer's paradise, you can't get women's swimming trunks that cover your twinkle properly. And we bomb people so they can learn our way of life. And the amount of hair allowed seems to diminish every year. Quite normal now is the tiny strip known as a Brazilian. I don't even know why it's called that. It looks more like chili. But all right, let's not avoid the issue of Islamic women's clothing. There's only a minute left, so let's tackle it. Customs can seem strange to people who aren't used to them, and the burqa, the total covering with even the eyes obscured, might be seen as alienating. But if it were just a fashion trend, I doubt whether it would bother anyone. Weirder things have been worn. It's because it's Islamic that people are especially troubled by it. But let's say you find it sets up a barrier between you and the person wearing the burqa. Well, think laterally. Maybe you should put one on yourself, and the gap is bridged. And other gaps would be bridged if we all put one on. You wouldn't be able to tell a person's religion, or sex, or age, or colour. And if you think about it, it's a very practical garment, especially for women who spend ages trying to work out what to wear. Just have a burqa, you'd never be late for work. You oversleep, you can quickly pull it on over your nightclothes and rush straight into work. No one would know you've got your pyjamas on underneath. How cool would that be? You're in an important meeting, completely in control, and no one knows that underneath your burqa, you're wearing gym jams and slippers and holding a teddy. And if it's freezing in the office, you can keep your coat on under your burqa and still look smart and professional. If it's boiling in the summer and the air conditioning's packed up, you can go commando. Completely naked under your burqa and no one knows. You always look smart. You're always on time. Just throw your burqa on. Set your alarm for 5 minutes before you have to leave the house. Burqa on. Out the door. Never late. Don't feel like going in. Send a couple of the kids, one on top of the other. Good night.
8: 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It also starred Juliet Stevenson and Paul B. Davis. The producer was David Tyler, and the programme was a Positive production for the BBC.
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0: Episode 2, Tell 'em the Tale.
1: I say, Jimmy.
2: Same again, Mr. Fursby.
1: No, thanks, I daren't.

0: I say, Jimmy.
1: Same again, Mr. Thursby?
0: No, thanks, I daren't. Jimmy, you know that girl often has lunch with me here?
1: What, Miss Mannering?
0: That's right. Has she been in?
1: I haven't seen her today, no.
0: Oh, it's too bad. Just like a woman. Never there when she wanted.
1: Come here, sir. Excuse me, Mr. Thursby.
2: Hello, Roger.
0: Sally, you're late.
2: I'm sorry.
0: It's too bad.
2: Just like a woman, never there when she's wanted.
0: That's what I think.
2: I know. But here I am, so tell me all about it.
0: I can't, I've got to go.
2: Roger, how wonderful.
0: Is it?
2: You've got another brief.
0: Have I?
2: Haven't you?
0: Not that I know of.
2: Well, then why have we got to go?
0: Appointment at 2:30.
2: But, darling, it's only 1:30 now.
0: Is that all? They say the last hour in the condemned cell is the worst.
2: They don't have condemned cells anymore. Oh, Roger, stop fiddling with that glass. Have you had anything to eat?
0: The condemned man ate a hearty breakfast.
2: Ham sandwich, all right?
0: It was chippers, actually.
2: Will you have ham sandwiches now?
0: What difference does it make?
2: Jimmy, when you've got a moment, 2 ham sandwiches, 1 egg, 1 tomato juice, and another lager.
0: No more for me.
2: Do stop fiddling with that glass. You'll break it.
0: Absolutely right, Sally, as usual. Has it spilt on you?
2: How could it? It was empty. Oh, be careful. You'll cut yourself.
1: Oh, you again, Mr. Thursby. Leave it to me. No harm done.
2: Now, darling, stand quite still. Don't fidget. Take a deep breath and tell me all about it.
0: It was a pure accident. Might have happened to anyone.
2: Not how you broke the glass. About this appointment, where is it?
0: In chambers.
2: With a client?
0: With Grimes.
2: Why on earth should Grimes make an appointment to see you?
0: I'm his pupil, aren't I? I remember once at school being sent for by the headmaster.
2: But, Roger, Grimes can see you any time.
0: And does. So why make an appointment?
2: Well, that's what I asked you.
0: So you did. And I don't know the answer. But I can guess.
2: Well?
0: It's the chop!
2: He can't do that, can he?
0: He could return my pupil's fee and ask me to find other chambers.
2: Well, why on earth should he?
0: Well, I haven't exactly been a riot up to now.
2: Well, what does he expect? You're getting better all the time.
0: Do you think so? Do you honestly think so?
2: I know it.
0: But does Grimes?
2: Well, he should if he takes any interest.
0: Then why send for me like this? I remember once at school being sent for by the headmaster.
2: Darling, don't go on about school. You're a big boy now.
0: I'm no taller than I was at 17. Well, I've filled out a bit. And I'm more mature. At least I think I am. Do you think I am?
2: It's possible, I suppose. Then I didn't know you at 17.
0: I don't feel very mature at the moment. In fact, I feel just the same as I did when the headmaster sent for
2: Roger, for goodness sake. Pull yourself together. Never mind 17, you're behaving as though you were about 11. Just because you're going to see Mr. Grimes. He's only another barrister like you, isn't he?
0: Not exactly like me.
2: Expect he's got a case he wants to discuss with you. Wants to pick your brains.
0: Sally, that's amazing. That's just what Alec said.
2: Alec? Oh, when he gave you the message, you mean. Well then, there you are. Man of Mr. Grimes' experience wanting to pick your brains, you should be flattered.
0: I was at first. Then I thought he must be sending me up.
2: Alec or Mr. Grimes?
0: Henry.
2: Well, how does he get into the act?
0: He gave me the message.
2: I thought it was Alec.
0: Grimes gave it to Alec, and Alec gave it to Henry, and Henry gave it to me.
2: The message that Grimes wanted to pick your brains.
0: Ah, but that's only what Henry said, Alec said, Grimes said.
2: Well, then I'm sure he did.
0: Which of them did what?
2: Grimes did say what Henry said, Alec said he said. Oh, mind that ashtray.
0: I think I will have another lager.
2: In a tankard this time. Oh, darling, look, there's a free table. Can't sit down.
0: It's not worth it. I've got to go.
2: It's only 2:55. Come along, Roger, and look where you're going.
3: Do you mind?
0: I beg your pardon, sir.
3: Clumsy oaf.
0: I'm so sorry.
2: Now, sit down and hold my hand.
0: What for?
2: Well, don't you want to? You did ask me to marry you.
0: I must have been mad.
2: Roger!
0: No. I mean, I asked you when I thought I had a future. I must have been mad to think it.
1: Your sandwiches and 1 tomato juice.
2: Thank you. Oh, and another lager, please, after all.
1: Yes, miss.
2: In a tankard.
0: No, something stronger.
2: Dutch courage?
0: Right, double Dutch, please. Double scotch.
2: Now, darling, eat your sandwiches and listen to me. I'm quite sure Mr. Grimes isn't going to give you back your fee.
0: He must, I shall insist.
2: Roger!
0: If he wants me to go, he must write a check on the spot. I'll need it. Sally, you don't think I'm too old to start a new career, do you? Good heavens, I've just remembered.
2: Now what?
0: That time when the headmaster sent for me. It was to talk about my future. If only I'd known beforehand, but I didn't. I remember standing outside his door, summing up the courage to knock and quivering like an aspen. What is an aspen, anyway?

0: Oh.
1: Oh, Blagrove said you wanted to see me.
0: Did he now? Did he indeed? I wonder why he said that.
1: Actually, he didn't.
0: Oh, try to tell the truth, my dear fellow. It does pay in the long run.
1: No, what I mean is, Blagrove said, Alex said, you said you wanted to see me.
0: Well, we can't accept that, my dear fellow. It's hearsay you didn't.
1: Then you don't want to see me.
0: Well, I'm always delighted to see you, my dear fellow, but... Ah, of course, yes, I remember now. How stupid of me to forget it. But you see, I'm getting old. Well, go along then, my dear fellow, say it.
1: Say what?
0: You're very slow this afternoon. Tell me I'm not.
1: You're not. Oh, I see what you mean. No, I'm sure I'm not getting old, Ryan. You don't look a day over 60.
0: No, well, I'm not. I'm a day under 50. Oh, it's my birthday tomorrow. Now, there's a lesson for you there, you know. Always knock 10 years off.
1: That makes me 11 again for the second time today.
0: Apply at your age, my dear fella. You can afford to add 10, but after 40, you take them off. Never put them on. Clients don't like it if you do, and I don't care much for it myself.
1: I'm terribly sorry, Grant.
0: Never mind. We all make mistakes. Ah, mistakes. Now, how many do you think you've made since you've been here?
1: I don't know. Quite a few, I'm afraid.
0: One a day? One a week? One a month? What do you say?
1: What does it matter? I know what you're getting at. You want me to leave, don't you?
0: Good heavens, no. Why should I?
1: Because of the mistakes.
0: We've all made mistakes in our time, but we still do, I'm afraid. But there it is, my dear fellow. That's how the world wags. If it weren't for other people's mistakes, where would the lawyers be, eh? Now then, let me get on with it. There's a good fella.
1: Get on with what?
0: Picking your brains.
1: Is that what you're doing?
0: Well, of course, my dear fellow. Didn't they give you the message? Well, tell me, how often have you been in court, eh?
1: Well, with a case of my own, do you mean?
0: No, my dear fellow. How often have you told the judge the tale?
1: Well, let me think now. There was a court of appeal, and I'd say about a dozen times altogether.
0: Yeah, that's good for you, my dear fellow. You've told them the tale a dozen times, have you? Yeah. Did you say anything right?
1: I hope I said something.
0: Well, so do I, my dear fellow. But did you?
1: Well, I did win one case.
0: Did you really, my dear fellow? How on earth did that happen?
1: Well, it was like this, you see. I was briefed.
0: No, don't tell me. Just spoil it. Now, how do you like the work?
1: Oh, very much.
0: You going to stick it out?
1: Oh, yes, please.
0: It's a hard grind, my dear fellow.
1: Oh, I know.
0: A long, hard grind, eh? Night and day, midnight all, my dear fellow. Or have you got a girlfriend?
1: Matter of fact, I have.
0: Yeah. Then you'll have to choose, my dear fella. Have to make up your mind which it's going to be. If you're going to get on at the bar, there's no time for canoodling.
1: None?
0: Okay. Once a week. On Fridays. What I used to do.
1: You actually used to canoodle?
0: Yeah, I did, my dear fellow, every Friday, like clockwork. Still do, as a matter of fact. Yeah. Whatever will be, my dear fellow.
1: Well, you were picking my brain.
0: Yes, so I was. You know, I expect you want to know why. Now, look here. The Dean of the Council of Legal Education has asked me to address the students and tell them what to expect. It's all.
1: Tell them the tale, you mean?
0: Tell them the tale. Yeah, just so, my dear fellow, just so. But it's a long time since I started, and you're just out of the egg, my dear fellow, so I thought I'd get a few tips from the horse's mouth.
1: The horse?
0: I see.
1: Oh, I'm glad to give you the benefit of my advice, guys.
0: Thank you, my dear fellow. Thank you very much. Please do. Well, go on, my dear fellow. What are you waiting for?
1: Well, what exactly do you want to know?
0: You know this sort of thing, my dear fellow. What you felt like when you were first on your feet in court. Now, what did you feel like?
1: I didn't feel anything. I was paralyzed. I couldn't move or speak or even think. I was...
0: No, don't tell me.
1: I thought you wanted to know.
0: Ah, yes, I did, my dear fellow, I did, but I've just had a better idea.
1: Have you? What's that?
0: Yes, I'll tell you later when it's all fixed up. Now, you run along now, there's a good fellow, while I telephone the dean.
1: Well, anything you say, Grant.
0: Yes, just a minute, my dear fellow. Yes, thank you. Just a minute. What's your name?
1: Mine.
0: Yes, you'd want to know.
1: I'm Roger Thursby.
0: Oh, yes, of course you are. I'm Roger Thursby. Thursby. Then what could be better? See you later then, my dear Thursby.
1: Anytime, my dear Grimes.
0: Yes, that's the way, my dear fellow. Day and night, and... Try to cut down on the canoodling, except on Friday. No time for it if you want to get on at the bar.

0: Grimes is not the headmaster, and you are not an aspirin. Grimes is not the headmaster, and you are not an aspirin. Right. Right. This is it.
1: Come here.
0: Good afternoon. Good afternoon, Grimes.
2: So it is, my dear fella. So it is. And what can I do for you this good afternoon?

0: Sally, you were right again. He did want to pick my brains.
1: Darling, what a relief. What was it, a point of law?
0: No, no, not exactly law. He's giving an address to some students. He wanted me to tell him what to say.
1: Darling, you're so clever.
0: Well, it's not bad, is it?
1: Look, I can't talk now. Meet me in the pub at 6 o'clock and tell me all about it.
0: I can't, not this evening.
1: Well, doing something else?
0: No, but it's not Friday.
1: What's that got to do with it?
0: What's that got to do with what? Oh, yeah, I see. Yeah, you're absolutely right. I won't be dictated to. If I choose to canoodle on Thursday, I will.
1: What on earth are you talking about?
0: I'll tell you when I see you. Don't be late.
1: Well, I might be, actually.
0: Well, no, look, not to worry. Anyway, if I get there first, I'll have a drink lined up for you. Goodbye, darling.
2: One dry white and one pint of special.
0: Thanks, Jimmy.
3: Roger!
0: Just in time, darling. Here's your glass of... Joy! What are you doing here?
3: Why shouldn't I be here? If you must know, I'm meeting someone and we're going on to... Roger, don't stare at me like that. I'm not a ghost.
0: Aren't you? No, sorry, no. It was the shock of seeing you.
3: That's not very polite.
0: Well, surprise, I mean.
3: It is a surprise, isn't it, darling? A lovely surprise. Aren't you going to kiss me?
0: Kiss you? No, I don't think so, am I?
3: You always used to kiss me when we met.
0: Did I? Yes, I did, didn't I?
3: Of course, I know you've had other things on your mind since you were called to the bar.
0: Yes, I have, haven't I?
3: And no time to see your old friends.
0: No, no time at all, no working day and night, night and day. No time for anything, except on Friday.
3: Tomorrow's Friday, darling.
0: So it is.
3: Why don't we have a cosy little dinner like we used to, and you can tell me all about it.
0: All about what?
3: Everything you've been doing since that evening.
0: What evening?
3: You can't have forgotten our last enchanted evening.
0: Oh, that evening.
2: quite a night, wasn't it?
3: I ought to be very cross with you for neglecting me after that evening. But I'll forgive you.
0: Must you? I mean, will you?
3: And now we've met again, we can pick up where we left off, can't we?
0: Where was that? Oh, yes! Yes, do you think we ought to?
3: You used to say I was the most alluring girl you'd ever met.
0: Alluring? Good heavens, did I say that?
3: Don't you feel like that anymore?
0: Well, as a matter of fact...
3: Yes.
0: Now I've seen you again.
3: Yes.
0: I feel exactly like that.
3: Darling Roger.
0: Alluring joy.
4: Good evening, Roger.
0: Say! Oh. Gosh, hello.
4: Yes, Roger. Gosh, hello. But don't let me disturb you.
0: You won't. You're not. I got your drink, darling. Here it is. Oh, no. Joy seems to have it.
3: Won't you introduce me, darling?
0: If you insist. Sally, this is Joy Merivale and an old friend.
4: So I see. How do you do, Miss Merivale?
0: Joy, this is Sally Mannering.
3: A new friend, I take it. How do you do?
5: Here you are, my dear fellow. Here you are.
0: Grimes!
5: Yes, they told me I'd find you here. Took me a long time to get hold of the Dean, but it's all fixed up now.
0: Grimes, for heaven's sake, come and join us. What'll you drink?
5: No time, my dear fellow, thank you. Much as I'd like to, but... A word in your ear before I go.
0: Yes, Grimes. What is it?
5: My dear fellow, is it wise?
0: What?
5: Double canoodle on a Thursday?
0: No, you got it wrong. No, you're mistaken, I promise you. It isn't a double, it's two singles. And quite frankly, I don't know how I'm going to keep them both in play. Look, will you like to come and umpire Grimes, please? Sally, you heard me talk with Mr. Grimes, and Mr. Kendall Grimes, Miss Mannering, Miss Joy Merivale.
3: Hello,
4: how do you do, really?
5: How enchanted I'm got. But I fear it must be hail and farewell. I have a prior engagement with Pennythwaite and the Drum Bottling Company. Bye-bye, Thursday, bye-bye, and thank you so much.
0: What for?
5: For taking it on, my dear fellow.
0: Taking what on?
5: Well, I told you, my dear fellow, weren't you listening?
0: I didn't hear you tell me anything.
5: Well, I said it quite distinctly. I told you it's all fixed up. You're not deaf, are you? You're no good at the bar if you're deaf, you know.
0: I'm not a bit deaf, Grant.
5: Good. I'm glad to know that you'll be able to hear them even if they can't hear you.
0: Who?
5: The students, my dear fellow, the students.
0: Well, the ones you're addressing?
5: No, my dear fellow, the ones you're addressing.
0: Me? Perhaps... Is that what you meant by a better idea?
5: Yes, much better, much better, my dear fellow. There's no point in you telling me the tale and me telling them. Much better for them to get it straight from you, eh? It's only hearsay from me, and the Dean agreed. Well, at least he didn't disagree.
0: Look, Crowley, you're pulling my leg. It's not true.
5: Well, that's the Dean. Perfectly true, my dear fellow.
0: You don't seriously expect me to give an address to a lot of students?
5: Oh, not a lot, my dear fellow. Only about 500.
0: Oh, 500?
5: Yeah.
0: I can't stand up and talk to 500 people.
5: Oh, you ought to stand for the address. It's only about 40 minutes. No reason why you shouldn't sit for the questions, though.
0: Questions?
5: Oh, yes, the question you were right, you see. That's the best part, the last 20 minutes.
4: Excuse me, Mr. Grimes, but Henry Bledlow's been at the bar for 18 months. Wouldn't he do it better?
5: Of course he would, my dear.
0: Sally, your marbles, of course he would.
5: Yeah, that's why I want you to do it, my dear fella.
3: I expect I'm very stupid, but I don't follow that.
5: Don't you, my dear? You see, Bledlow's an old hand by now. What he's needed is someone just out of... Well, just out of his student days.
3: Just out of the egg, you mean?
5: Yeah, I couldn't have put it better myself. They'll learn by watching your mistakes.
0: You want me to make deliberate mistakes?
5: Oh, no, my dear fellow, just let them come naturally. So much, now, it's so good of you. Some young fellows might have been a bit nervous, but I knew you'd jump at it. Well, goodbye, dear ladies, goodbye.
0: Goodbye, bye. No, wait a minute.
4: When is this?
0: How much time have I got to prepare something?
5: Plenty of time, my dear fellow. It's not till tomorrow.
0: Oh, tomorrow?
5: Yes, that's it, my dear fellow. 9 a.m. Now, don't be late. Bye-bye-bye. Thank you so much.
0: Come back. I'll never think of enough to say by tomorrow morning.
5: Well, of course you will, my dear fellow. All you've got to do is tell him the tale. Tell him the tale, my dear fellow.
3: Well, Sally, this seems to be a crisis. I may call you Sally, mayn't I? Please do. You're Joy, I believe. Joyce, actually, but my friends call me Joy.
4: I quite understand, Joyce.
0: Look, what am I going to do?
3: You could pretend to be ill.
0: Could I?
4: No, you couldn't.
0: Couldn't I?
4: You're not a coward, are you?
0: Aren't I?
3: They're only students.
0: Are they? Look, you know what students are like nowadays? No respect for their elders.
3: Then you'll be all right, darling.
4: Oh, of course you will, darling. You'll find plenty to say, and I'll help you like I always do.
0: Just the questions. 500 of them firing questions at me.
4: You don't happen to know any of them, do you?
0: I don't think so. No, I'm sure I don't.
4: Pity. What you really need is a nice, friendly student to feed you easy ones. Oh, bother, there's Geoffrey. With you in a minute, Geoff. My cousin, you know. We're like brother and sister.
6: How sweet. Then you mustn't keep him waiting. Goodbye, Joyce.
4: Goodbye. So nice to have met you, Sarah. See you again very soon. Roger, darling. And don't you worry. I'm sure you'll be a riot. You're very late, Geoff, but I'll forgive you this time.
6: Well, who is she?
0: Who? Oh, Joy.
6: Yes, Roger. Oh, Joy.
0: Just a girl I used to know.
6: Used to know very well.
0: Yes. No. I mean, pretty well.
6: And still do, I gather.
0: Well, we sort of picked up where we left off.
6: Where did you leave off?
0: It was that enchanted evening when we... Look, Sally, I can't... I've got to answer 500 questions tomorrow. Don't you start on me now.
6: Well, I don't suppose you'll be seeing her again.
0: Oh, I don't know. Yes, I do. Of course I do. Most unlikely to see her ever again. A pure accident running into her this evening.
6: Certainly never seen her before all the time we've been coming here.
0: Well, there you are, then. Sally, look at the time.
6: 7 o'clock.
0: I've got 14 hours to go. They say the last 14 hours in the condemned cell.
6: Oh, don't start all right again. We had it at lunchtime.
0: But now it's worse. It's far worse.
6: Darling, it won't be as bad as you think. There are only a lot of students, just like you were until a few months ago.
0: I know. That's what I'm afraid of. I keep thinking what I'd have done if I'd seen me standing up there trying to talk to me.
6: Well, what would you have done?
0: Sent me up rotten.
6: I'm sure they won't, Roger. They're not medical students. They'll be interested in what you have to say.
0: Well, what have I said? What can I say? I can't think of anything to say. There isn't anything to say.
6: Shh, Roger. There's plenty to say. Tell them everything you told me when you were first called. All the odd things you had to pick up as you went along. Like about the blue bags and the red bags. And why you call Grimes Grimes. And what you call a judge out of court. All that sort of thing.
0: Well, do you think so? I mean, isn't all that stuff a bit trivial for students with exams coming up?
6: A bit. It's all useful, practical information that'll stop them making fools of themselves later on.
0: But will it stop me making a fool of myself tomorrow?
6: Darling, you're going to break another glass.
0: Oh, sorry.
6: Let's go back to my flat. I'll get you something to eat, and we can work on your speech together.

0: summarize, you start off carrying your robes in a blue bag. When you do something worthwhile for a QC, he shows his appreciation by giving you a red bag, and you show yours by giving his clerk a guinea.
1: That ought to be a laugh. Sally laughs at that. She laughs at that, too. Oh, well, who cares?
0: Now, I'll move on to my next point. Now, when is a junior not a junior?
2: Speak up!
0: Look, if you all make a little less noise, you could hear what I was saying.
3: If we all made a little less noise, would you say something that was worth saying?
4: Oh, do please shut up and give him a chance!
0: Joy, what are you doing here?
2: Hello. What's this then? What you girls been along, have you?
0: Nothing of the sort. What the hell was I saying?
4: About juniors.
0: Yeah, thank you. Quite right. Now, about juniors. Now, take my own case. After I was called, I went into the chambers of Kendall Grimes, a well-known junior at the bar.
2: He's not well-known to me.
0: Look, then you're a very ignorant fellow, my dear fellow.
2: Thank you.
0: Kendall Grimes is a man of 50. Precisely 50, as a matter of fact. It's his birthday today.
3: Oh. Happy birthday, Kendall.
0: The point is, a junior is not necessarily a junior. Everyone who is not a Queen's Counsel is a junior. So you may be a young junior, or a middle-aged junior, or an old junior, or a very long-in-the-tooth junior, or a...
2: Or a dead junior.
0: Look, Grimes is a very senior junior. And that brings me to my next point. You may wonder why I called him Grimes instead of Mr. Grimes.
2: Oh, it's all Ray Grimes.
0: Trying to do with it. I'll tell you because.
2: Please do. Because
0: barristers call other barristers by their surnames alone. And this, of course, has happened to personal friends.
2: Oh, ducky.
0: Please. So Grimes calls me Thursby, and I call him Grimes. There's no title, no mister, no sir. It doesn't matter how important the man is either. Now, suppose I were to meet, let's say, Sir Anthony Bream, QC. Well, now, you couldn't be much more important than that, could you? But I just say, hello. Bream.
2: Oh, speak up.
0: Hello, Bream.
2: Hello, Frisbee.
0: My name is not Frisbee.
2: And mine's not Bream.
0: I don't wish to do that. That would be awful.
4: You be quiet, all of you, and let him speak.
2: Frisbee, would you mind telling your dolly bird to pipe down?
0: When you have finished. Yes. Thank you. So much for the bar, then. Now for the bench. If I meet a judge out of court, what do I call it? What's the matter?
3: Don't say it. It might have a tendency to corrupt.
4: Mr. Thursby, please tell us what you call a judge.
3: Darling.
0: If I met a judge out of court, I'd call him judge.
5: What would he call you?
0: Look, now, he says, I'm afraid I've forgotten your name.
2: Not surprised.
0: That when I remind him, he says, Thursby, of course.
2: Yeah,
0: you were in that case about the belly dancers.
2: Don't be filthy.
0: I wish you'd call a few of them to give evidence.
2: Right away.
0: And I say, no, Judge, I'm afraid I wasn't in that case. I was in that action about drains and sewers. And he'd say, really, Thursby, not so very different.
4: That's not fair. That was very funny.
0: Hear what I've got to say, I won't say any more. Before I close off, any questions? I'll take yours first.
6: What's the leading question?
0: And I'm glad you asked that. Now, some people think a leading question is the same as an awkward question, but it isn't.
6: I didn't ask you what it is, and I asked you what it is.
0: You really want to know?
3: That's a leading question, isn't it?
0: Quite right, and so is yours. Now you know. Next.
6: Why are you wasting our time?
0: That's not a leading question, that's a begging question. That's begging the question.
2: Yeah. What does it feel like when you first address a jury?
0: About the same as addressing you lot.
4: What's the nicest thing a judge ever said to you?
0: Oh, Joy, for heaven's sake, stop interfering.
2: No, you Tell that Johnny he doesn't love you anymore.
5: Joy out! Joy out! Joy out! Joy out!
0: Will you be quiet, Johnny? Now be quiet! Joy, I don't know how you came to be here in the first place.
4: I just walked in with the others.
0: Then I think you better walk out again, don't you?
7: That's a leading question.
0: Right. And I'll end with another. There are no more questions, are there? Right, good. Splendid. Now, then I can only add that I hope you will all pass your exams, at any rate at the third attempt, as I did. And finally, I wish you all the success you deserve. I'm sure you'll have it, and I hope the thought won't depress you, too many of you. Good morning.
8: Ah, fellow students, I have a motion to put to this meeting.
0: If it's a vote of thanks, please don't
8: bother. It isn't. It's a vote of protest. This was supposed to be an address by an eminent member of the bar.
7: Yeah.
8: So why are we fobbed off with this frisbee? It's an insult to the student.
5: Yeah, yeah, yeah.
7: Shame.
8: Comrade, this is typical of the whole caste-ridden bourgeois fascist structure of this
5: age. Here's your mic.
9: Yeah.

0: Ah, Thursby. Good evening, my dear fella.
1: Hello, Grimes. Happy birthday.
0: Thank you, my dear fella. Thank you very much. You're still hard at it, are you? It's the way.
1: Penithwaite and the Drum Bottling Company. I'm taking it home with me.
0: Oh, not tonight, my dear fella. Friday. One of the charming girls will be waiting for you.
1: They're both waiting for me, actually, in the pub.
0: Both? Together?
1: Yeah, it's quite a thought, isn't it? I wonder how long they'll stick it out.
0: Oh, my dear fella, I'm so sorry. Double canoodle was too much for you, was it?
1: Those two charming girls were too much for me. Last night, one of them told me what to say, and that was disaster. The other turned up this morning and tried to feed me questions, and that was worse.
0: This morning? Ah, now, thank you, my dear fellow. Thank you for reminding me. Now, I had a telephone call from the dean.
1: I thought you might.
0: Extraordinary fellow, you know. For a man in his position, he was quite incoherent.
1: That figures.
0: I do congratulate you, though, my dear fellow. I gather it was a great success.
1: Success?
0: Yes, so he said.
1: Grimes, what exactly did he say?
0: He said it was a riot, my dear fellow. A positive riot.

In that episode of Brothers-in-Law, the parts were played as follows. Roger Thursby, Richard Briers, Grimes, John Glyn Jones, Sally, Julia Lockwood, Joy, Bridget Armstrong. Everyone else, Sean Arnold, Douglas Blackwell, and Patrick Tull. Tell 'em the Tale was written by Henry Cecil and Basil Dawson. The program was produced by David Hatch.

0: I'm crunching my polo, dear Liza, dear Liza. I'm crunching my polo, dear Liza, crunching.
1: The nicest thing about the mint with the hole is that it's smooth and never crumbles. You can eat polo without other people hearing. Try sucking them, dear Henry.
0: I can't. I've already crunched them all.
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3: Claire and the Community by Harry Venning and David Ramsden. Episode 6, Doula's Choice. So, what do you want to do this evening? Pub?
4: Not again.
3: Cinema?
4: There's nothing on.
3: Oh, hold on. How about this? The Comedy Club. Alternative comedy.
4: Alternative, my backside. The alternative would be if they let a few women into their precious boys' club. But, it won't happen. Because in the macho, masculine world of stand-up comedy, we women are thought incapable of spontaneous wit and humour, which is about as ridiculous as... Anyways, the point is that it's ridiculous.
5: Scissors, Stanley knife, bread knife, razor blade, and if none of these are available, why not do what my husband did and just use your teeth? Right, I think that pretty much covers cutting the umbilical cord. Let's break for a cup of tea and some biscuits. Which couple has brought the biscuits this week?
6: We have, Rosie.
5: Oh, thank you, Megan.
7: You know, Claire, I could have come on my own to the childbirth class.
4: Oh, no, I'm happy to be here, Megan. I am your birthing partner, after all.
7: I have an issue with this airy-fairy nonsense.
8: I want my child's birth to be as natural as possible.
7: If I were pregnant and I were given the choice between a room full of state-of-the-art medical technology or some Hopi Indian aromatherapy candles, I know which I would choose.
8: Well, you're not pregnant, and I am, and I'm having my baby at home.
5: And how are we both this evening?
4: Oh, we're fine, thanks. Yeah, although I think we'll both be quite relieved when it's over.
5: Oh. Pregnancy takes its toll on mums and dads. And partners.
4: That is so true.
5: I'm pleased to get you two on your own, actually. I've been meaning to give you one of these leaflets for a few weeks now. This group meet on Thursdays, and friends involved in it have told me it's a fabulously supportive environment.
8: Rainbow families for gay, lesbian, bisexual and transgender... No, thank you, Rosie, but I'm afraid that we're not...
4: Available. We're not available on Thursdays.
5: Well, you know, maybe just give them a call. As I said, they're very supportive.
4: Oh, thank you, Rosie.
8: Claire, what are you doing?
4: What do you mean?
8: Wait, you deliberately led Rosie to believe that we're a lesbian couple.
4: I did no such thing. I'm not responsible for other people's assumptions.
8: So why didn't you contradict her?
4: The problem is that I do give off a lesbian vibe. Women do find me very attractive.
8: I don't. I want you to tell her that we're not a couple.
4: Well, it's interesting that it should bother you so much, Megan.
8: Because we're not a couple.
5: Okay, everyone, have we all finished our teas and coffees? Now, could we all stand in a circle in the middle of the hall? Good. Everybody, hold hands.
4: Megan?
8: I don't want to hold your hand.
4: Rosie says you have to.
5: Splendid. All together now, let's move into the middle of the hall. And let's all move back again. Let's move into the middle of the hall. And back again. Now, can anybody guess what we are? That's right. We're a contracting uterus.
4: Come on, Ben, let it all out.
9: I've heard of social workers burning out, but I never thought it would happen to me. I could handle the pressure. I could handle all the stress. But look at me. Oh, I can't go on. I'm finished. You must think I'm pathetic.
4: Oh, not at all, Ben. Ask anyone. The first day in the job is always the hardest. Why don't you try and hang in there till lunchtime, okay? Things might look a bit better.
9: Do you really think?
4: Yeah. Oh. Go and have a wash. Your sensitivity, Ben, does you credit.
9: Oh, thanks, Claire.
4: What a wimp.
6: Well, I'm sorry I disturbed you. I was just ringing on the off chance that he might still be there. Thank you. Right, who's next?
4: Haven't you got anything better to do, Helen?
6: I am not going to quit. If Simon's going to invite his ex-wives to our wedding, I think I have every right to track down a few old flames of my own and see if they want to share in our happy day.
4: I meant work.
6: Roger Fretwell. Roger Fretwell? There's two ticks by his name in my 1974 Peter Frampton address book. What do you think that means?
4: I think it means you're older than you're letting on.
10: Oh, come on, Ray. This isn't fair. You've been crying on my shoulder for the last 2 months. It's been Carlos this, Carlos that, Carlos the other. Now you're happy and in love. You won't even tell me the name of your new boyfriend.
11: I can't. He's a very famous actor. We have to be very discreet for the sake of his acting career. The roles he plays are very macho, romantic leads, and he's worried that any disclosure of our relationship could prejudice the way casting directors and the public think of him.
10: This is so unfair!
11: Yes, it is. Plus, he's got a wife and three kids.
4: But we'll meet him at Helen's wedding on Saturday, won't we?
11: Afraid not. He's off on tour, a revival of 12 Angry Men.
10: So, what are you doing tonight? Stanley's making your favourite. Chicken casserole.
11: Sorry, seeing Frank, which is not his real name.
10: Well, tomorrow night, Bridge Too Far's on TV.
11: Frank and I are going to the opera.
10: You can't just discard me like a paper cup when I'm no longer of use, Ray. And what about the children? They've been asking after you. And Stanley, you should have seen his face when I told him you weren't coming round to wash the Dirty Dozen.
11: I'm sorry, Irene.
10: Oh, well, give me a hug then, for old time's sake.
11: Irene, please, that we're at work.
6: Ah, Gary Brady, my first true love. Whatever happened to him? I know what you're going to say, Claire. You're going to say I'm allowing my insecurities to suffocate my happiness. You're going to say that to live in the past negates the future. You're going to say something totally inane because you haven't listened to a word I've said.
4: Helen, have you seen my hole punch? So how are you feeling now, Ben?
9: Much better, thanks. Mm. A lot more confident. I'm really sorry about the other day.
4: Oh, don't worry. It's easy to let the negatives overwhelm you, but the experienced social worker learns to see through them. For example, a casual observer passing through this estate will see only poverty, neglect, and deprivation. But you spend some time amongst the people, and you'll discover a vibrant, diverse, mutually supportive community whose indomitable spirit has been forged in the furnace of adversity.
9: I know. I live here. At which point, the doctor rushes in and shouts, "No, nurse, no! I said, prick his boil!" But, seriously, ladies and gentlemen, I'm sure you'll agree it's been a fabulous day, and all that's left is to propose a toast...
4: Hi, Brian. Oh. Pig of a day. I've been wet nursing a student all week.
9: A toast to Simon and Joyce. Helen! The harder I try to say Helen, the more I say Joyce! Maybe I could just say the happy couple. I don't have to get her name right. What do you think, Claire?
4: I think you should stop cooling your beers in the birthing pool.
9: The fridge is full of energy bars.
4: You know my feelings on this, Brian. Megan wants a home birth, and I have to respect that.
9: Yeah, I thought the whole point of a home birth was that you gave birth at home, you know? Your own home?
4: Megan's bed set is too small. So we have to try and make her feel at home in our flat, which is why our sofa is covered in her gonks and our walls are covered in her posters of Alan Hansen. Whoever he is. Lovely eyes.
9: I don't want to have to move out.
4: Do you know, Brian, you've started pouting, which is very unattractive. It makes much more sense to have you there and her here. She's already a day overdue, so it won't be forever.
9: Oh, please, no, not the whale music.
4: I'm just checking it, Brian.
9: Oh.
4: I'm just making sure it's lined up to the right track. Does that sound like a North Atlantic humpback? Or like a Pacific minke to you? Get that with you, Brian.
6: Hello, Brian.
9: Hello, Joyce. Helen.
6: Oh, Brian. I don't know where to start. I'm so excited.
12: A touch of pre-wedding nerves, is it? Well, let me assure you of one thing. You needn't worry about the best man's speech. I've spent the last 2 weeks working on it, often late into the night.
6: No, I can't hang around. I've got a favour to ask.
4: What's going on?
6: Claire, the most incredible thing has happened. You know, I was phoning and emailing round the old boyfriends the other day. Well, I actually made contact with one. Gary Brady. Anyway, Gary and I got chatting. The years fell away, and there I was, back in Perrin Road Secondary School. Well, Gary was my first real relationship. We split up eventually over Phil Collins fronting Genesis, but whilst it lasted, it was wonderful. Gary said he'd never stopped thinking about me. He's a widower with a teenage son, like me. He lives in Oxford. I'm going to have dinner with him tonight.
4: In Oxford?
6: Well, just outside. The Bray at Cassington. Got a rave right up in the Observer.
12: Yeah, but Helen, you're supposed to be seeing Simon tonight.
6: Yeah, Brian, I was wondering if you could do me a favour.
12: No.
6: I've got to do this, Brian. It's something I have got to do. Simon will understand.
12: No way. What would I tell him?
6: The truth. Come on, Brian, please. You're his best friend. You can let him down gently. He'd take it better from you.
12: I can't believe this, Helen. You haven't got the courage to do it yourself.
6: I do have the courage, Brian. I just haven't got the time. Gary could only get an early evening sitting. The restaurant's got a Michelin star. Tables are like gold dust. Thank you so much. Bye!
12: I can't believe it.
4: Oh, I can. This comes as no surprise to me. People don't come any shallower than Helen Golightly.
12: What do I say to him? Cheer up, Simon. A lot of weddings are called off the night before.
4: Well, I'm afraid you'll just have to tell him. And the sooner the better.
13: Hello, Brymuel Sport. This is a pleasant surprise. Another pipe for my best man, please, barman.
12: Cheers.
13: Got to be a quick one, though. I'm meeting Helen at 8:30.
12: Right.
13: So, what brings you here?
12: Here?
13: Yes, you here.
12: Nothing.
13: Nothing? What? You just fancied a pint?
12: Yeah, a pint.
13: Something wrong?
12: Wrong! Good grief, no. Well, Simon, there's something I have to tell you.
13: And there's something I have to tell you, Brian. You know, I've never been happier. After Joyce walked out on me, I swore I was finished with emotional commitment. Truth is, I was terrified of making myself vulnerable again. I didn't have the courage to risk another broken heart. But since you introduced me to Helen, my whole attitude has changed. I want commitment. I want devotion. I want to walk the high wire of love without the security of a safety net. So, what was it you had to tell me? That Helen's done a runner.
12: Crikey, I didn't realise they did food in here.
13: We've eaten here loads of times.
12: Yeah, of course. What I mean is that the menu is a lot more ambitious. You know, it's almost like a gastropub. You know, remember when they used to serve chicken in little plastic tubs moulded to look like wicker baskets? Barmy.
13: What is it you had to tell me?
12: Thai prawn curry, £6.99. That's damn good value.
13: Ryan.
12: Pan-seared tuna, £9.99. Not bad either.
13: Here, take a menu and read it at home. What is it you had to tell me?
12: Yes, sir. Helen can't make it tonight.
13: Really? Oh, that is a blow. Saved me ages to persuade her to go bowling. Well, what's happened? Come over all superstitious as she thinks it's bad luck for the groom to see the bride before the wedding? Huh?
12: Something like that. Look, I've got a dash. I have to pick up Megan and drive her around to our flat. Right, cheerio.
4: There is no correct position for labour. You need to experiment and find the most comfortable position for you. Right, okay, shall we try this one? Kneel down, sit back on your haunches, and then lean forward, put your head on your arms on the floor, and put your bottom in the air. How does that feel?
12: It's okay, but my neck is beginning to hurt.
4: You know, Megan, it would make so much more sense if we practiced with you.
8: I'm reading the paper.
4: Truth be told, Megan, I am a bit disappointed at your attitude. You were the one that wanted the natural childbirth, not me, and yet you won't practice the birthing positions, you won't relax to the whale music. I wish you'd take this a bit more seriously. Brian and I have bent over backwards.
12: Can I move yet?
8: I didn't want any fuss.
4: I think that we should practice vocalising your contractions.
8: Claire, there'll be plenty of opportunities for us to vocalise my contractions when the labour starts.
4: No, because I'm just a bit worried because the noise is in your throat at the moment and you should be using your diaphragm.
8: I think it's a bit late for that, Claire.
12: I've got it, a spasm!
4: Why don't we do it now? Come on, Megan, let's breathe in, OK? And on the exhale, we lay a deep sound over the top, OK?
12: Oh.
4: And again.
12: Oh. I'm stuck, I can't move my head.
4: Come on, Megan, join in.
12: Oh.
8: I'm going for a lie down.
4: Listen, Brian, I think it's best if you go now. I think you're getting on Megan's nerves.
14: You've reached Megan Wardby. I can't come to the phone at the moment, but if you...
12: Hello? Oh, hi, Claire. Yes, very comfortable. Oh, I'll be fine. Yes, I will remember to put cream on it. Simon? He's coming round later. I'll tell him then. Oh, that'll be him. I'll call you in the morning.
13: Evening, Brian. Oh. Nice gaff Megan's got. A bit on the small side.
12: Yeah, it is certainly compact. Come in.
13: Where's the living room?
12: This is the living room. And the bedroom.
13: And the kitchen. You're very bohemian.
12: Yeah, it's a bed sit, really.
13: In which case, I'd better sit on the bed. Where are you going to sit?
12: Well, there isn't really any other furniture, so I suppose on the bed.
13: On the bed?
12: There we go.
13: This is cosy.
12: Very cosy.
13: Intimate.
12: You know, I think I'll sit on the floor.
13: Yeah, OK. So, what's so urgent? What happened to my fabulous, beautiful, fantastic, exquisite fiancée, Helen?
12: You're not making this easy for me.
13: Sorry?
12: But there's no easy way to tell you this, Simon. The point is, look, Megan's got Braveheart in her DVD collection.
8: You sure Brian doesn't mind? Very kind of him.
4: Oh, it makes perfect sense. Whilst you're here at our flat, he can stay at yours. And anyway, he'll need the space tonight. He's looking after Simon.
8: I can't believe Helen would just dump Simon like that.
4: But come on, Megan, you know how selfish Helen is. It was all very ruthless and brutal. Brian had to break the news. Oh, the CD's finished. I'll just go and change it.
8: I think I've had enough whale song.
4: Really?
8: Yeah, I'm all whaled out.
4: Would you like an energy bar?
8: I'm fine.
4: Raspberry leaf tea?
8: No, thank you.
4: I tell you what, if you want, I can inflate that giant rubber ball thing for you.
8: I just want to sit still, stop fussing.
4: Okay. But why don't you try, if you sit like this, okay, it takes the pressure off your lower
8: back. I'm fine, sorry. Look, Claire, what I really wanted to say was thanks for being my birthing partner. In return, I feel I ought to tell you who the father of my baby is.
4: Oh, okay, if you're sure.
8: I'm sure. I don't know if you remember a client of mine...
4: Whoa, Megan. If it's a client, then you have told me far too much already.
8: Do you realise the professional implications of that? Of course I realise the professional implications. Where do you think I kept my mouth shut?
4: Just as long as it wasn't that lecherous, arrogant Peruvian hairdresser with a comb over and the bad breath.
8: Credit me with some discernment.
4: So where is the father now?
8: Gone back to Peru.
12: That is such a cracking good film.
13: Absolutely, and that ending is so powerful.
12: Yeah. Who'd have thought Megan would have Braveheart in her DVD collection?
13: Freedom!
12: Freedom!
13: So, Brian, what was it that you wanted to tell me?
12: Simon, look. Look, she's got Gregory's girl. I've not seen that in years. Shall we...
4: All right, I'm coming! Helen?
10: Morning, Claire. Claire, for crying out loud. It's gone 8 and you're still in your dressing gown.
4: What are you talking about?
10: We've got to be at the hairdresser's for 8:30.
4: But the wedding's off.
10: The wedding's off? Simon has called it off.
4: You called it off?
10: When did I call it off?
4: Last night. You went herring off to Oxford to be reunited with your schoolgirl crush.
6: I went herring off to Oxford to eat at the Bray at Cassington. It's got a Michelin star, a rave write-up in the Observer, and Gary was paying. Nothing on earth was going to make me pass up a chance like that. Simon would understand. I'm a foodie and he's not. For Simon, exotic cuisine starts and finishes with the Spam fritter.
4: So nothing romantic?
6: Of course nothing romantic. It was just me and an old flame from the past enjoying a pleasant evening. Well, at least it was pleasant until he mentioned Phil Collins, then things kicked off again.
4: So the wedding's on?
6: Of course the wedding's on!
4: Oh dear, because I think that Simon might be under the impression that you've left him for another man.
6: The night before my wedding? And not even have the decency to tell him myself? Do you really think I could be such a shallow, selfish cow?
4: That is exactly what I said to Brian. But you know what Brian's like.
12: Local hero, Highlander, whiskey galore, the Wicker Man, Train Spotting, Polanski's Macbeth.
13: Honestly, Brian, I think I've seen enough of Meghan's films.
12: She's got sport as well. Archie Gemmell's Golden Goals, Murray Field Magic, At Home with Colin Montgomery.
13: Look, it's been a blast.
12: Music, Simple Minds, Sheena Easton, Big Country, The Crankies.
13: But today happens to be my wedding day, and I've got to get back to my flat.
12: Simon, there's something I have to tell you.
13: I have to wait, Brian. I've been up all night. I need to shower and shave.
12: Helen's left you for another man. Next boyfriend. Wedding's off. Sorry.
13: I think I'd better sit down.
12: I didn't want to tell you because I knew it would utterly destroy you.
15: Hello. You've reached Meghan Wood.
12: Hello? Claire. Right, I will. Bye. My mistake, Simon. The wedding is on, after all. Simon and Helen, Simon and Helen, Simon and Helen, Simon and Helen, Simon and Helen.
4: Stop panicking about your speech.
12: It's okay for you. You won't be the one history remembers as the person who spoilt Simon and Joyce's wedding day.
10: Look, Ray, I'm sorry things didn't work out between you and your famous actor. But try and cheer up. It's a wedding.
11: Less than a week into the tour and he's already had the lighting designer, 2 stage managers, 7 of the 12 angry men. Yes, please.
8: Do you think we should wake Simon up?
12: Wait till the bride arrives. He's had a long night.
4: Simon, wake up.
16: Freedom! Oh.
17: Sorry. It started, is it?
12: Yeah.
4: Hang on, we can't start yet. Gareth isn't here.
6: I haven't told Gareth.
4: You haven't told your own son that you are getting married?
13: You've got a son?
18: Good morning, everyone. I'm Mr. Pugh, the registrar, and it is my happy duty to...
4: Sorry to interrupt. Can I just ask everyone, do we all have biodegradable confetti?
19: Yes.
4: Sorry, carry on.
18: It is my happy duty to oversee the marriage of Simon and Helen. But before I begin, I must ask if there is anybody here who has any legal objection to their being married... Yes, the young lady in the second row, sitting on the giant rubber ball.
8: This isn't so much an objection as a public information announcement. My waters have just broken.
4: I'm so sorry, Meghan, we haven't got any whale song in the car. How about helping us some Coldplay? That's very much the same sort of thing.
8: Whatever.
4: Brian, pay attention.
12: Sorry, I'm a little tired from last night.
8: Could you slow down a bit, Brian? There's really no rush. Statistics show that babies are very rarely born in the back of cars, except in bad comedies.
4: Was that another contraction? Already?
8: Claire, it's all very overwhelming and not a little frightening. But you promised me something. You promised me you'll stay with me through it all. You won't leave my side. That you'll be there for me.
4: I promise. And will you promise me something? Promise me that you'll educate your child at a local comprehensive. Most inner-city schools fail because middle-class parents don't support them.
8: I'll try.
4: Left here, Brian. Left here. Brian, wake up. Brian! Wake up!
9: No, I don't think there's time. She's going to have the baby in the back of the car.
13: Ah, beautiful.
6: Sweet little thing. My turn to hold.
13: Hey, hey, you wait your turn.
6: Who would think something so small could be so perfect? You must be so proud.
13: Yes, I am. But that's enough fuss over my new laptop. I think we better go and see Megan's new baby. Are you coming, you two?
14: Be there in a sec.
13: Oh, it's in the bed at the end, nearest the window.
4: Okay.
14: So, will you please stop scowling at me? It wasn't my fault.
7: Well, of course it was your fault, Brian. You're wrong.
14: Yeah, and you were the one who put on Coldplay. How can anyone be expected to stay awake through that? Well, the important thing is that nobody was hurt. Well, not too badly.
7: Is my neck brace on straight?
14: Yes.
7: Come on then, Brian. Let's meet the baby.
6: Hello,
10: Megan.
6: Hello.
10: Isn't she gorgeous? She's beautiful.
7: Oh, can I hold her?
4: Of course.
13: Megan was just telling us about the birth.
16: It's a miracle.
10: Isn't it?
16: You drive into the back of an ambulance at 35 miles an hour and the car is hardly scratched. You know, motoring magazines are a bit snobby about the Renault 5, but I think this speaks for itself.
13: What was the pain like, Megan?
4: Excuse me, Ray, but childbirth is a fulfilling, empowering and totally positive experience. And the use of negative language to describe it is wholly inappropriate. We don't use the word pain, we use the word energy.
13: Sorry. So what was the energy like?
8: Absolutely excruciating.
10: Have any thoughts on names yet?
8: I have. I'm going to call her Claire.
19: Aww.
8: Or Brenda.
4: So, Ben, how's life as a trainee social worker?
9: I have to admit, I'm finding it all very difficult. Well, Helen tells me things have to be done one way, and then Irene comes along and tells me it has to be done another. Mm. I mean, they can't even agree on warming the pot, let alone putting the milk in first.
4: Any questions, Ben? You just come and ask me.
9: Oh, thanks, Claire. You know, I'm really, really lucky to have you as my practice teacher.
4: Yeah. And if you're half as good as my last student, you'll make a great social worker. Oh, it's a beautiful world we live in, Ben. It's one worth fighting for, but, you know, to do that, we have to address society's problems, not ignore them. I mean, look at that burnt-out car. An appropriate monument to the aspirations of local youth. Stealing and torching a car is probably the only time kids around here feel truly alive. A dead-end job is all that society offers them, and any self-esteem has to come from the approval of their peer group, and that invariably involves committing antisocial acts of macho bravado. They're brainwashed, basically, by a ceaseless diet of action videos and computer games that glamorise speed and violence. Is it any wonder that the target of their disaffections should
9: Claire,
4: be...
9: Claire, is there something wrong?
4: You little sod. That's my car!
3: You have been listening to Claire in the Community by Harry Benning and David Ramsden. Starring Sally Phillips, Nina Conti, Gemma Craven, Alex Lowe, Richard Lumsden, Ellen Thomas and Andrew Wincott. With Delroy Brown and Vicky Pepperdine. The producer was Katie Tyrrell.
20: Once upon a time there was an engineer. Choo-choo Charlie was his name, we hear. He had an engine and he sure had fun. He used good and plenty candy to make his train run.
21: Charlie says, love my good and plenty. Charlie says, really rings the bell. Charlie says, love my good and plenty. Don't know any other candy that I love so well.
22: Oh, come in, Smithers. What is it? Speak up, boy. Orange juice.
23: No, sir. New Kellogg's Rise and Shine.
22: Hey, fiendish.
23: And look at this, sir.
22: No peel, no Pepsin. It's got vitamin C. Well, Smithers, I suppose this is it.
23: What are you doing, sir?
22: Thank you, Governor. Wife and three Peps to support. Thank you.
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0: 31 and a half, 32, 33, 35, 40, and 10 is 50, and 50 is a pound. At first, when you are given change in new money, it may sound rather odd. So if you're puzzled by 31 and a half, 32, 33, 35, 40, and 10 is 50, and 50 is a pound, think decimal. 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
4: Well, David, old boy, any progress to report?
5: Progress?
4: Romantically speaking.
5: Well, no, none to speak of.
4: But you have met someone.
5: Last night at the party.
4: Oh, well, it's a beginning.
6: To a life of bliss. Being the biography of a bachelor with Diana Churchill, Colin Gordon, Denise Breyer, Annette Kelly, and Percy Edwards. Another romantic chapter in the love life of that shy young man, David Alexander Bliss, better known to us as George Cole.
4: Tell me about her.
5: The girl I met at the party?
4: Hmm.
5: Her name's Jill. I noticed her the moment I walked into the room.
4: Love at first sight, eh?
5: Well, I don't know about love, but what a sight. Or should I say vision?
4: I should.
5: She was wearing the most lovely dress, blue. I can't tell you how she looked. Completely plain and beautifully cut.
4: No wonder you couldn't tell me. Blonde or brunette?
5: Brunette.
4: Oh.
5: Pretty hair, actually. But then most girls have one good feature. Jill's the same all round.
4: Tubular, in fact.
5: Well, hardly.
4: What's her other name? Jill what?
5: Well, that's the trouble. I don't know.
4: Don't know?
5: Well, there was so much noise going on when we were introduced, I didn't get her surname.
4: Did you get her phone number?
5: Well, no, but we'd barely met. I didn't like to make so bold, naturally.
4: Mm. My dear chap, if men stopped to think before asking a girl for a phone number, the human race would soon be extinct. I take it you didn't get her address.

0: soon be extinct. I take it you didn't get her address either.
1: No.
0: No address, no phone number.
1: No chance of seeing her again.
0: Oh, nonsense. We'll soon find a way around that. Whose party was it?
1: Heather Gray.
0: She'd know the number. And the surname.
1: I say, that's an idea.
0: There's the phone.
1: Righto. Let's see. It's, Vale 1102. What shall I say?
0: That you were thinking of ringing Jill and wondered if she had the number. What's so difficult?
1: Well, it's a bit embarrassing. I mean, won't Heather think it's rather odd?
0: On the contrary, she'll recognize it for what it is. A mating call.
1: I say, steady on.
2: Hello?
1: Oh, hello, Heather. It's David. Thank you for a wonderful party.
2: It was fun, wasn't it?
1: Enormous fun. Heather, do you happen to know Jill,
2: Jill Leslie.
1: Oh, so that's it. Yeah, do you happen to know her phone number?
2: Vale 3031. Why?
1: Well, I was thinking of mating her.
2: Thinking of...
1: meeting her. Wonderful party. Goodbye.
2: Bye.
1: 3031. I better jot it down before I forget.
0: Then give her a ring before she forgets.
1: Well, there's something in that. There we are. Now then. You know, I'm quite excited. It's ages since I took anyone out. I hope I haven't forgotten how to behave.
0: Not you.
1: It should be fun.
0: Oh, you do realize that?
1: Realize what? Oh. Number engaged.
0: Oh.
1: I'll ring again in a minute.
0: You know who that'll be? Heather, what's her name, telling her the glad tidings.
1: What, about me, you mean?
0: Hmm.
1: I only hope Jill's glad.
0: Oh, she'll be delighted, I'm sure.
1: I wonder.
0: I'm sure.
1: Well, I can't think why.
0: Conquests to a woman are like contributions to charity, gratefully received, however small.
1: That makes sense.
0: Silly, I know, pulling a leg. Mind you, it's true. That's where you went wrong last night. They thrive on attention.
1: Well, I'll remember that in future.
0: Yes, and don't forget there's a mutual interest in meeting, too. Different angle, of course.
1: In what way?
0: We dream of a pretty girl. They dream of a house with a pretty garden. So, that's a risk we all have to take.
1: Risk?
0: They've got to have somebody to mow the lawn.
1: All right. I suppose I was a bit slow last night.
0: Static. It's incredible, really. After all, you were on velvet meeting a girl at a party. Suppose you had to start from scratch, complete stranger, no introduction. What then?
1: Well, that's easy. I'd be a non-starter.
0: Well, it does happen, you know.
1: Oh, nonsense, Tony. Nobody talks to strangers. Well, that is, nobody...
0: Respectable? Don't you believe it?
1: Well, I've never heard of it anyway.
0: Well, I must have told you, surely.
1: Told me what?
0: How I met Anne.
1: You don't mean that she was... That you...
0: From scratch.
1: Good heaven.
0: We met in the park one spring morning.
1: Honestly?
0: I'd been playing tennis. Suddenly, there was your sister, sitting on a park bench. And how beautiful she looked.
1: Love at first sight, eh?
0: Oh, I don't know about love, but what a sight. Or should I say vision?
1: I should. What did you do?
0: Well, my first impulse was to sit down beside her. But I didn't want to create the wrong impression.
1: Well, naturally.
0: So I sat the other end.
1: What happened?
0: Nothing. We just sat there in silence. Anne pretending she hadn't noticed my arrival. Me pretending I hadn't noticed she was there. Then... After a minute or two. Isn't it a lovely day? Quite warm. I'm not going to ask you whether I've seen you somewhere before. If I had, I'd remember. Springtime in the park. There's something rather romantic about it, isn't there? I was wrong. It's definitely chilly. No, look, please don't go. I'm perfectly... Oh, well, I must be getting along too. Which way do you go? Oh, amazing coincidence.
3: Are you going to stop following me, or do I have to call the park keeper?
0: I've got a better idea. Let's take a boat out on the lake. He's bound to keep an eye on me then. Just a thought. I say, you set a cracking pace. What else can I do but follow? I'll never pass you at this rate. Look at those swans on the lake. Graceful, beautiful, and yet rather unfriendly. Not that I'm suggesting there's any comparison. At least you haven't hissed at me yet.
3: If I thought it would discourage you, I would.
0: Don't believe you would, you know.
3: Now, please, go away.
0: It's pretty obvious no self-respecting male swan would let that discourage him. Look at all those cygnets. Sorry. As a male swan, I'm obviously a dead duck. I know how you feel, but what is a chap to do? There's no chance of a formal introduction, and honestly, what difference does it make? I might be the most shocking bounder, but if somebody introduced us, they wouldn't say, "This is Tony Fellows, the shocking bounder." That's my name, Tony Fellows. No particular vices, no previous convictions.

0: How do you do, Miss... I didn't catch your name. Or you, apparently. Don't mind admitting I'm stumped. No, I'm not, though. I just thought I can give you a letter of introduction.
1: A letter?
0: Terribly correct, as you'll know if you happen to be a secretary. Are you, by the way? Well, there's no harm in telling me that.
1: I've taken a secretarial course.
0: Oh, good show. I'll dictate it to you. Ready?
1: I might have guessed.
0: Dear Miss... Dear Madam.
1: Bliss.
0: Oh, definitely. Oh, I see. Yeah. Dear Miss Bliss, this is to introduce Tony Fellows. He is highly intelligent, excellent company, and free this evening. Am I going too fast for you?
1: That's putting it mildly.
0: Yeah. You're certainly going too fast for me. Oh, couldn't we fall out for a second? I'm whacked. Please.
1: All right, then.
0: Oh, good show. Only just in time. We were running out of park. Let's sit here and listen to the band.
1: The band plays in the evening.
0: Really? Now, that's amazing. I could have sworn I heard music. Must be my heart. Such beautiful... Oh, let me dust it for you first. Such beautiful music, too.
1: Thank you.
0: There we are. Oh. Yes, Keats was right.
1: Keats?
0: The poet. Remember what he said? Heard melodies are sweet, but those unheard are sweeter. Forever wilt thou love, and she be fair.
1: I prefer Shakespeare. Remember what he said in The Merchant of Venice?
0: What?
1: Graciano speaks an infinite deal of nothing.
0: Call me Tony.
1: Do you make a habit of speaking to perfect strangers?
0: How would I know? You're the only perfect stranger I've met.
1: Fine. Bye, Graciano.
0: Tony.
1: Sorry.
0: And you?
1: Anne.
0: Oh. Such a beautiful day.
1: The sun's gone in.
0: Nonsense. And that's how it all began.
2: Gosh.
0: I should give her another ring.
2: Who? Oh, yes, of course. I was forgetting. Vale?
0: 3031.
2: Oh, thanks. You know, that only goes to show. It was obviously meant to happen.
0: What?
2: You and Anne. Fate brought you together.
0: That's a bit hard, I must say. Why should fate take all the credit?
2: Well, still engaged.
0: Still, eh? You must find that rather depressing.
2: Why?
0: Fate's obviously keeping you apart.
1: No, Psyche, this way. What? Would you take charge?
2: Yes, all right.
0: Don't shop, yeah?
1: Down to the butcher. What's that, a reminder? What? All right, I remember. I'll only be gone a few... Oh, dear.
0: What's the matter?
1: I caught sight of myself in the mirror, and what a sight I look. Well, somebody might deny it.
0: Oh, yes, you look charming.
1: How can you possibly say that? I look terrible.
0: It was your idea.
1: I see. So you didn't mean it?
0: Oh, yes, of course I did. I don't know what you're worrying about. You look perfectly all right to me.
1: Just all right.
0: Perfectly. Bye now, darling. See you when you get back.
1: That's if I do.
0: Why? Where are you thinking of going?
1: Somewhere I'll be appreciated.
0: That's ridiculous. You've left it too late to go back to Mother.
1: You're right. I did leave it too late.
2: That's funny. She didn't sound herself somehow.
0: I know. I didn't help by being slow off the mark. I'd have done the trick if I'd paid her a pretty compliment.
2: Well, I'm sure it's nothing serious.
0: Oh, good gracious, no. Probably just one of those days. Oh, talking of compliments, why not try her again?
2: Who? Oh, Jill.
0: Yeah.
2: Oh, might as well. If it happens this time, I shall begin to think you're right.
0: About what?
2: Fate keeping us apart. Number engaged for over 20 minutes must be a sign of something.
0: A woman on the phone. What are you going to say? Eh?
2: Thought of that?
3: Hello?
0: Number engaged?
2: No. Caller unprepared. What shall I say? That I'd like to see her again?
0: With a little embroidery. Know what you need?
2: What?
0: A line of approach.
2: I'm not sure that's a good idea. Not for me.
0: It's the only idea for you. After all, you can't afford to say the first thing that comes into your head.
2: Well, there's something in that.
0: I often wonder. No, sorry. But you must admit I'm right. Safer to decide on a line and stick to it.
2: Your problem is what line?
0: That's the problem.
2: It'll have to be jolly simple if I'm going to sound natural.
0: Very neatly summarized. I know. What could be more simple than something you actually said? Remember how you described it to me?
2: A vision.
0: In other words, quite beautiful.
2: Well, yes.
0: Tell her so. What about the dress?
2: Blue and quite lovely.
0: Tell her so. But no details.
2: Such as?
0: Completely plain and beautifully cut. Dangerous ground.
2: Well, plain, yes, but why cut?
0: Well, it's not a word I use myself, but it can mean, well, tight.
2: Tight?
0: Inebriated.
2: Oh, gosh, oh, I see.
0: Oh, carry on. So far, so good. So far, no further. That's all. It's enough to begin with. You so enjoyed meeting her, you felt you simply had to ring, then press on from there. With me?
2: Right on the line. 3031. Well, it's certainly simple enough.
0: Yes, but this is rather a new venture for you. Not so much a line as a verbal tightrope. Take it one step at a time or you'll slip. It's never all that easy on the phone. We don't want any more.
2: More what?
0: Slips. You've made one already, remember? Heather and the mating call.
2: Oh, good gracious, yes, that was awful. I said something about...
0: I know you did.
2: What, wanting to...
3: Hello?
2: Oh, hello? It's David here. Is that you, mate?
0: Oh, no.
3: Mate?
2: Is that you, Jill?
3: Yes. Who's that?
2: David Bliss. We met at the party.
3: Well, hello.
2: I so enjoyed meeting you, I simply had to ring.
3: I enjoyed meeting you.
2: Really?
3: Of course.
2: Oh, jolly good. I noticed you the moment I walked into the room.
3: I wonder.
2: I did, honestly. And what a sight you looked.
0: I mean, idiot.
2: What an idiot you looked. Oh, no, please don't do that. I should have said vision.
3: Should you?
2: Definitely. You look absolutely blue in your lovely dress. Absolutely lovely in your blue dress.
3: Did you really like it?
2: Oh, particularly.
3: I can't be quiet. It's quite plain.
2: Plain, perhaps, but beautifully tight. Cut. It was quite lovely.
3: Thank you, kind sir. I'm flattered.
2: Oh, good.
3: I'm sure that's not the only reason.
2: Well, no, I was wondering, hoping I might see you again.
3: Tomorrow evening?
2: Gosh.
3: There's an awfully good film at the Ritz.
2: Is there?
3: So I hear.
2: Oh, would you like to go and see it?
3: How sweet of you to ask me. I'll meet you outside at about 7. Shall I? All right?
2: Wonderful.
3: I'll see you then. Bye.
2: Goodbye.
4: David, old boy, I was wrong, I admit it. Hopelessly wrong. You don't need a line.
2: I only wish I could cope.
4: Why bother when you can get by without?
2: It's so much more romantic. Take your first meeting with Anne. Swans on the lake and music in your heart. Quoting from Keats. It may be a line, but it's jolly nice.
4: Yes, but think what you've achieved just now. Remember what I called it? A verbal tightrope.
2: So?
4: You defied the law of gravity.
5: Well, David, O'Boy, any progress to report?
2: Romantically speaking? None to speak of.
4: But why? You've seen her often enough.
2: Yes, but I've made no progress. I'll never get to know her at this rate.
4: Well, who's to blame for that?
2: Jeremy.
4: Jeremy?
2: Jill's younger brother. He's always around.
4: That's no problem. You can always send him to the pictures.
2: Well, that's what Jill said, but she was wrong. It was an A film, and he's under 16.
4: Well, couldn't he have got somebody to take him in?
2: He did. It was one of the worst films I've ever seen.
4: My poor lad. But don't worry, your troubles are over. There's nobody better qualified to help than I. This is one subject I really know about.
2: Do you?
4: Do I? For want of a better expression, oh, brother.
2: Why?
4: Why, he says. I married your sister, remember? Not that I'm rambling, mind you. It all went pretty smoothly. Anne and I got on well together right from the start. Fell in love at roughly the same time and... From that day on, never look back. Still, you can't have it all your own way.
2: How do you mean?
4: I did have one obstacle to overcome, and you haven't changed a bit.
2: Oh, I see what you mean. Was I all that much of an obstacle?
4: Were you? Oh, brother-in-law. Let me take you back to those far-off days, to one evening in particular, an evening indelibly engraved on my memory. Anne and I had known each other quite a time by then.
6: Hello, Tony.
7: Hello, darling.
6: Tony, what lovely flowers.
7: For you.
6: Oh, how sweet of you.
7: At a price.
6: I might have known. Let me shut the door first. Now then.
7: Darling.
6: Now may I have the flowers?
7: Mm. Oh, yes. But you've been swindled. They weren't worth that much. In here?
6: Yes.
7: There you are. After you.
6: Oh, thank you.
7: Are we staying in, or would you like to go for a walk?
6: What do you think?
7: It's a lovely evening.
6: Mummy and Daddy are out.
7: But cold.
6: That's settled then.
7: Beautifully settled, darling.
2: Oh, golly.
4: It's not all that cold out, actually. Hello there, David.
2: Hello. Hello, Anne.
6: I thought you were playing cricket this evening.
2: Game's cancelled.
4: Pity.
8: Oh, I don't mind.
7: Selfish.
1: Tony's only teasing. I thought you liked cricket.
8: I do, especially batting. Don't get much chance, though.
1: Why's that?
8: Well, it's so jolly easy to get me out.
7: I wish I could believe that.
8: Well, it's the truth. I never get much of an innings.
7: Neither do we.
1: I must go and see to your lovely flowers. Would you mind if I left you with David for a moment?
7: Not a bit. I'd like to have a little chat with him.
1: It won't take me long.
7: Doubt if I can say the same. Oh, I'll open the door for you.
1: Thank you. I wonder if we've got a vase large enough.
7: Wouldn't be any use. He'd only get out.
1: You've just been nice to David.
7: Like a brother. A big brother. Now then, David.
8: Yes?
7: We can always go into the other room if you've got a lot of prep.
8: A lot? Haven't any. We were supposed to have chemistry, but old Stinks forgot.
7: It's enough to make blue litmus turn red. Like to go to the flicks?
8: Well, not all that keen.
7: A walk?
8: Oh, yes, all right. Where shall we go?
7: Not all that keen. Why not go in the other room and listen to the wireless?
8: It's not working.
7: You're so right. Oh, well, only one thing left to do.
8: What's that?
7: Change the subject. How are you getting on with your stamp collection? Have you got... Oh, good gracious, that reminds me. I've got one for you, a Luxembourg 1.75 blue on cream.
8: I say, how is it?
7: Oh, dear, how sickening. I've left it in my dressing table drawer.
8: Oh, never mind, next time will do.
7: That's if it's still there by then. I don't know about your mother, but mine has a shocking habit of clearing out drawers. Still, I doubt if she'd throw it away. Hope not, anyway.
8: Do you think she might?
7: Well, you'll never know with Mother.
8: Golly.
7: Tell you what. Why not go round and fetch it?
8: When, huh?
7: Why not? You'd be sure of it then. Let me see now. You've never been to my house, have you?
8: No.
7: No. Good show. I'll tell you the way. Take a bus to Merivale Rise. Walk down the hill till you come to Mitchell's Road. Turn left. It's a long road. Go right down to the bottom. Left again. Take the fourth turning on your left.
8: I say, half a sec.
7: Too fast for you?
8: Much. You've got me going round in circles.
7: How did you guess? I know. I'll draw you a map.
8: Oh, jolly good. How did you get the stamp? Did it come... Oh, here's a pencil.
7: Ah, thanks.
8: Did it come on a letter?
7: No, I bought it.
8: Bought it?
7: As an investment.
8: Why, are you interested in stamps?
7: No, your sister. Your sister told me how keen you are. There you are. Can you follow it?
8: Yes, I think so. Anyway, if I get lost, I can always ask somebody.
7: No, I shouldn't do that. They're all strangers around there. I should take a compass. Very fooling. What's the matter? Something wrong with the map?
8: I was just thinking, wouldn't it be quicker if I went...
7: Now, David, old chap, I ought to know the way home. I live there. You'd better get cracking. It gets dark about 11. Here we are. Here's your bus fare.
8: Oh, thanks, Tony.
1: There we are. Don't they look lovely?
8: I'm just going round to Tony's house, Anne.
1: Round to Tony?
8: Guess what he's bought me? A Luxembourg 1.75. Cheer.
7: Cheer. Take care.
1: Right off. Tony?
7: Mum.
1: You know what? What have you been up to?
7: Nothing. I got him a stamp, that's all. Come on and sit down. He'll be all right.
1: Does he know the way?
7: He ought to. I give him a map.
1: A map?
7: Oh, well, I mean, I...
1: Why would he want a map? The bus stops at the end of your road.
7: How beautifully you arranged flowers.
1: I suppose you've sent him miles out of his way.
7: Well, it's a much prettier way.
1: You ought to be ashamed of yourself.
7: Just a second, Anne. You know what he's like. He's spoiled a good many evenings. Your mother and father tactfully go into the other room, leaving us alone. And what happens? In walks little brother.
1: You just go and call little brother back.
7: Oh, no, but Anne...
1: Go on.
7: All right, if you say so.
8: David?
1: I'll get cross.
8: David? David? Oh, you must have gone.
1: Ah, I suppose you're pleased with yourself.
7: No, not very. Sorry, Anne.
1: I should jolly well think so. Did you really buy him a stamp, or have you sent him on a wild goose chase?
7: Oh, no, it's there, all right.
1: I wonder.
7: It is, I promise.
1: I see. So you actually went to all the trouble of buying a stamp so that you could leave it at home and send...
7: Yes, I'm sorry. The rotten trick, I know.
1: A terrible trick. But clever.
7: Oh, then I'm forgiven.
1: On one condition, that next time you're here, you'll give him some batting practice.
7: I did the other evening, for hours. Still, it's a bargain. A wonderful bargain, darling.
8: Mm. Oh, golly.
7: Oh, no.
1: We thought you'd gone.
8: No, I went upstairs for my album. Thought I'd better check first, and guess what?
1: What?
8: I've got it.
7: Got it?
8: A Luxembourg 1.75, blue on cream.
7: You go and put the wickets up, I'll be out in a second.
8: Oh, whistle. Sorry about that.
7: Were you an obstacle, oh brother-in-law? Does he come back to you now? Well, does it?
8: No, sorry, I was just thinking. Jeremy collects stamps.
7: Jeremy? Oh, yes, your little obstacle.
8: I wonder if it'll work with him.
7: Well, you've got nothing to lose. Well, price for stamps.
8: Well, not even that. I came across my album the other day.
7: Some people have all the luck.
8: Well, it's certainly worth a try. Trouble is, Jill lives so near here.
7: Yes, but you'd still need a map.
8: That's a thought.
1: David, where did you say... Oh, hello, dear. I didn't hear you come in.
7: I've been in quite a time. You've got a smut in your nose.
1: Oh, that's typical. Wear a new dress, try a new hairstyle, and they're lost on a husband. But a smut, he notices.
7: Oh, give me a chance. Let me see. Yes, very nice. Suits you better that way.
1: What does?
7: Your hair.
1: I haven't changed it.
7: No?
1: Not in years. Do you think the dress suits me?
7: Haven't I seen you in it before?
1: Obviously not.
7: Well, it's charming.
1: Otherwise, you'd know how long I'd had it.
7: Yes?
1: Of course.
7: Well, there's something different about you.
1: The smut on my nose.
7: Ah, that must be it. Suits you, too.
1: You'll never notice how I look.
7: Oh, you look charming.
1: It's too late now.
7: Well, darling, what's wrong? Had a bad day?
1: No worse than usual.
7: David. Isn't it time you went and spruced up?
8: No hurry.
7: Well, go and put the wickets up. I'll be out in a second.
8: Oh, gosh, oh, I see. Oh, right, huh? I can take it in.
1: What was all that about?
7: That's what I was going to ask you. You haven't been yourself lately. Is anything the matter?
1: Not really. Not that I know of.
7: I know better. I'd like to hear my diagnosis. It's quite a common complaint, you know.
1: Is it? Doctor?
7: Very. You're sick. Sick to death of coping with the housework and the children. Even a little sick of me. Am I right?
1: Completely. Apart from the odd word here and there.
7: Such as?
1: Even a little.
7: Let's put me in my place.
1: I'm sorry.
7: No, don't be silly. You've probably been overdoing it.
1: I don't feel tired. Do I look tired?
7: Not a bit. Do you know how you look as far as I'm concerned?
1: How?
7: Exactly as you did when we were first married.
1: Naturally. That's about the last time you looked at me.
7: Oh. It's not true. Not even vaguely. What's more, I can prove it. Here. Use my handkerchief.
1: Huh?
7: It's still there.
1: What?
7: It's smut on your nose.
9: Psyche!
7: Shh! Oh, hello, David. I must have dropped off while I was reading. Well, how do you go? Any progress?
8: None.
7: Why?
8: Usual reason. Jeremy.
7: I thought you were going to try him out with the stamp trick.
8: I did, and guess what?
7: What?
8: He got it.
7: Oh, no.
8: Yes.
7: History repeating itself.
8: With a vengeance.
7: Oh, dear. Well, this calls for a change in strategy. I think. Oh, listen. We might need a couple of babysitters tomorrow night.
8: Oh, that's an idea. Oh, except that... Well, I'm not sure I know her well enough to suggest it.
7: All right, then. Suggest coming round to meet us.
8: Well, what's the point if you're not going to be here?
7: That's the whole point, surely. We'll be here to greet her.
8: And then?
7: The disappearing trick. We've completely forgotten we're dining with, well, for sake of argument, a client of mine. My secretary rings up to remind us. We hurry off, leaving you alone. And how's that?
8: Masterly.
7: My dear chap.
8: Where's Anne, by the way?
7: Oh, she thought she'd have an early night.
8: Oh, good. Did you know what I think she needs? A jolly good tonic.
7: Of a kind.
8: Meaning?
7: In a sense, the mixtures before.
8: I'm sorry, I don't understand.
7: Never mind, you will tomorrow night.
1: Oh, hello, Tony. I thought I heard... What are you hiding?
7: Oh, nothing. Just putting my hat down, that's all. Is Jill here?
1: Yes.
7: Splendid. I suppose Davy's told you the plan.
1: A fictitious dinner date.
7: Exactly.
1: And what do we really do? Tramp the streets?
7: No, we go to the theatre. I've got the tickets. Look.
1: Oh, Tony, how lovely.
10: You're all right. I'll answer it.
7: That'll be my secretary. By the way, I think we ought to wear evening dress.
1: Must we?
7: Afraid so. Doctor's orders.
1: Not for the theatre.
7: No, for dinner afterwards. I booked a table at the Rothschild.
1: Oh, Tony!
7: Oh, that reminds me. There's something else.
1: What?
7: Yeah.
1: Orchids. Oh.
7: I'm going to prove something to you tonight. Prove just how attractive you are.
1: I see. And how do you intend to do that?
7: Easily. All the men will turn and look at you.
1: I hate to mention this, but I haven't got a thing to wear.
7: That'll make them turn all the faster.
1: Tony.
7: Darling. Oh, gosh. Oh, he hasn't changed a bit.
8: That was your secretary. Apparently you're supposed to be going out tonight.
1: Go
11: Good gracious.
1: We'd completely forgotten. I must go and change.
8: I say, Anne seems much more herself tonight.
7: I know. The mixture's before.
8: I'm sorry, I still don't understand.
7: Before we were married, even wives like to be noticed. Something I might have forgotten if I hadn't talked to you. You better get back. Girlfriends hate to be neglected. I'll see you when I come down.
8: Righto. Sorry about that, Jill.
1: That's all right.
8: Well, let's sit down. Would you like me to turn the wireless off?
1: Turn it off? It isn't on.
8: How amazing. I could have sworn I heard music. It must be my heart.
1: Oh, no, that's going too far. It sounds so wrong coming from you.
8: Does it? Why?
1: I don't know. It's not your line.
8: No, it's Tony's. No, I mean...
1: You're sweet.
8: You're wonderful. Oh, gosh, that settles it. I can't cope, and there's an end to it.
1: An end?
8: Definitely. That's my last line.
12: That was A Life of Bliss. The artist taking part were David Bliss, George Cole, Anne Fellows, Diana Churchill, Tony Fellows, Colin Gordon, Psyche the Dog, Percy Edwards, Heather Gray, Annette Kelly, Jill Leslie, Denise Bryer. And this program, which was recorded by the BBC, was written by Godfrey Harrison and produced by Leslie Bridgemont.

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0: evening, ladies and gentlemen. Welcome to Chain Reaction. My name is Johnny Vegas. And tonight, I'm going to be interviewing someone who has had a big effect on me since I became interested in comedy. And recently, when I was asked who I wanted to interview, in between moving houses, I've got a box of old VHSs of TV comedy that I taped and I watched quite obsessively. And the tape that I'm on about is in particular Fister Fun. You'll know him for loads of shows that he's done, more recently Jerry Springer the Opera. He's from a side of comedy that I would normally rally against, and it's the intelligentsia. And normally that side of comedy tends to hate me, but this man has kind of embraced me, but in a squeamish hugging way. I think he understands me, and I suppose in a way he's responsible for why I'm working in comedy today. Academic, big head, often sullen. I can say that as a friend, but always a pleasure, and I'd like to welcome Mr. Stuart Lee.
1: I had no idea that you felt like that.
0: Yeah.
1: It's a bit like being dead, this. I mean, like, a tribute to your dead self.
0: Honestly, I expect that I would make it to a tribute.
1: No, you wouldn't make
0: if
1: it.
0: If you died, though.
1: No.
0: Stu, what do you personally get from stand-up?
1: Well, I gave up for 3 years recently because I just couldn't work out why I was doing it anymore. And then coming back to it, I think a really good thing is you have an idea, you write it down, and then you say it, and you know that night whether it's worked or not. And you don't have to go through all these kind of long chains of getting things approved that you might have to do with television or whatever. It's just sort of really, really direct.
0: For Fister Fun, you know, there was that point of going, well, this guy's going to become a kind of guiding force on TV, British comedy. Why did you fail? What's your experience of doing comedy, translating that from the stage and taking it to TV and the media?
1: Well, I don't know, I always felt like I sort of know where I am on stage, but doing telly was always more difficult. I think you go through so many filters, and also it got more confusing towards the end of the 90s as all the channels sort of split up, and there was like notions of this BBC channel's for sophisticated, affluent, over 35-year-olds, this one's for 16 to 24-year-olds, and I think if you're a writer or a performer, you don't tend to think about who stuff's for, you just do it. For example, when you get undressed on stage and put a jacket over your head and fall over, you're not thinking which age group that's aimed at, are you? You're just doing it.
0: I am.
1: Are you? And is it ABC
0: One? I am, if
1: One?
0: Anyone from Channel 4 is listening.
1: Right, okay.
0: Well, then what drew you to it in the first place?
1: I don't know, I just always wanted to, I think, from a kid. But I didn't know. The stand-up that I saw that really made me want to do it was a bloke called Ted Shippington, who was from Stoke-on-Trent, and he used to see him around in the early 80s supporting rock bands, and it was sort of before there was an alternative comedy circuit, really. Most of the comics you saw then were either old-fashioned working men's club comics or kind of Ben Elton types. And what Ted Shippington used to do was he'd come on and he would tell the same joke over and over again, which was, I was walking along this road the other day, a bloke said, "Do you want some LSD, mate?" And I go, "No, we've gone decimal now." I was walking along this road the other day, a bloke said to me, "Do you want some grass, mate?" I said, "No, I've got crazy paving, no room for grass." And it would just be the same joke over and over again. He would stand there, really still, drinking, with no communication with the audience. And it was really aggressive and weird, and I thought, oh, yeah, that's not what I thought stand-up was like. I think it's probably single-handedly he made me want to do it, actually. But I don't know where he is now. He's given up and went back to being a lorry driver, I think. So he failed.
0: Yeah. How lovely that you haven't thought to, like, you know, find out what happened to him.
1: Well, I did, actually. No, I found someone that knew him via email recently, because he did an album and a single and one John Peel session, and I said, do you reckon you could put it out as a CD? And the contact said that Ted had no interest in that whatsoever and wanted a quiet life with his family and didn't want to be drawn back into showbiz. So, although his only kind of interaction with showbiz was doing tiny clubs in the Midlands, so I don't think it was... You
0: know. I was going to say, I don't remember the wrestling in myself, and I wrestled a lot of people, but...
1: Yeah.
0: Okay, then, who do you respect
1: You, I respect you.
0: All right, then. Let's not answer in a way that's taken as a given.
1: Well, who do I respect in comedy now?
0: In general.
1: What, in any...
0: In any field.
1: In any field.
0: Go on, we've got a half hour.
1: Wow.
0: If it gets over 10 minutes, we'll go in comedy. Yeah, you were right. It was far too general a question.
1: I don't know, increasingly... Those kind of older comics like Arthur Smith that are still around doing their weird show every summer in Edinburgh. And then also people like Ross Noble or Daniel Kitson who've managed to sort of build up a big live following doing their own thing without having to kind of package it down into little ways that fit on television. So I suppose those kind of individual voices that follow their own ideas through.
0: Okay, well...
1: And you being one of those people.
0: Thank you.
1: Yeah.
0: The DVD that I released last year, that's still in the shops. Stuart directed. What was the best and worst thing about working with me?
1: What really struck me about it was how difficult it was to move through a public space with Johnny Vegas. Because, everyone wants to kind of, get you to sign things, and you just stand and talk to them, and gradually the day has passed. It's very enjoyable in a mad way.
0: Yeah, it was for us. You've done a hell of a lot of stuff behind the scenes. Do you think you're creatively happier working with talent rather than being at the forefront?
1: When I was a sort of E-list celebrity on telly in the mid-90s, I used to find it embarrassing and stressful when people went past me in vans and shouted out, "You want the moon on a stick," at me, or something to do with some TV show I'd done. And I felt I was never financially compensated enough for the embarrassment and stress that caused me.
0: You should have done a monkey advert.
1: I know, you should have done a monkey advert. Well, you know, I mean, that is the case in point. You know, I don't know how much he got paid for that, but I don't know if it could have possibly been enough to make up for the fact that everywhere we were last summer, people would just shout, "What happened to your monkey? What happened to your monkey?" all the time. I quite liked it when you explained that it was to do with financing for a digital television company. And then people would kind of go, yeah. It wasn't a funny answer. But, yeah, I mean, I've really liked working with people and not having my face in stuff, because all the people I've worked with have been really great, like you and Al Murray and Harry Hill and Simon Munnery and whatever, all people I've learnt a lot from.
0: What's your feelings on American comedy?
1: American comedy.
0: Yeah, because you're one of the few acts for me that in Montreal, it's lovely seeing British acts go over there and be totally unknown and they flounder and you succeed.
1: Well, yeah, I had a weird time there. I went and did the Montreal Festival, which is like an American industry trade fair. You did it as well, didn't you?
0: Twice.
1: Yeah. And though I had a really good talking to this guy, though. I've forgotten his name. And I kept saying to him, an American bloke, "What are you going to do tonight?" And he was going, "I'll probably do my mouse bit." My mouse bit, right? Then I'd see him the next day. I'd go, "What did you do last night?" "Oh, the mouse bit. How did it go?" "It was okay." And but I never saw the mouse bit, and it started to become like really live in my
0: generate
1: memory.
0: Generate something,
1: yeah. Generate. And I started thinking I've always come back to that whenever I'm trying to write parodies of American stand-up. The mouse bit. There's loads of different ways you can do it. You can do it as kind of hate comedy, like mice. What are they, man? They're just fag rats or something like that. Or it could be.
0: I take off half my head. I've had my head removed, and it powers my brain by running round in a little wheel.
1: That sort of thing.
0: My agent said it would be good for me. You know that American community thing of hate and everything?
1: Yeah.
0: And you end up with someone going, "Bridges! What is it with bridges?" And you go, "Well, it helps you get across a body of water." What is that?
1: Yeah. Not enough, is it?
0: Well... Right, I've got to go through this because I know you'll have more fun with this than I could. You were born in 1968 in Solihull, West Midlands.
1: Yeah, no, I was actually born in Shropshire somewhere, but I grew up, that's where I grew up.
0: Adopted child, parents separated when he was still quite small.
1: Yeah, I know, it's good that, isn't it? I would have been maybe 2 or 3 feet.
0: Can you put that in inches?
1: I know, yeah. Yeah, it seems odd that written down, doesn't it? The idea, but maybe it's because I was small, but they became disappointed. That put a lot of pressure on their relationship.
0: Well it's probably a misprint. Parents separated because he stayed quite small.
1: I've shot up in the last few years.
0: Would you consider your background middle class work?
1: Yeah, it's exactly middle class. It's like it says on there about being adopted, and you know, adoption in the 60s was a piece of social engineering where they tried to place you in exactly in the middle of society so that you wouldn't turn into some crazed toff. And you wouldn't be like a miner either. So I'm exactly middle class. I'm the most middle class person that you will ever meet. And that's statistically provable. Because that's how it was placed.
0: Oh, what's it like being the most exact middle class man in the country?
1: It's great.
0: Do you feel a certain weight or pressure?
1: No, I'm fine.
0: To perform.
1: And I'm exactly in the middle. I feel, you know, I don't belong to any group. Just right there.
0: Maybe is that where your stand-up comes from? Rebelling about the fact that you're perfectly middle class.
1: Is that where my stand-up comes from?
0: Well, you admire rugby league, but you actually prefer union.
1: I don't know. I think in a way, I'm really glad to be exactly middle class because I think that for stand-ups, there's a lot of options for kind of personas, aren't there? And you've very much sort of created your own. But there are kind of off-the-peg things you can do. You can be the posh bloke, or you can be the Geordie with their sleeves rolled up. But if you're exactly middle class, you have to create some kind of role. You can't just pull things out and say, well, they'll do. So I'm quite happy about that.
0: Did you see it as a natural progression that you were going to go to Oxford? Was that bred into you, or did you just find yourself brighter at school being...
1: Well, you know, I passed the exam, and why I wanted to go to Oxford was I wanted to try and do student comedy on the fringe, because you always used to read about people from there doing stuff, and I also wanted to do Anglo-Saxon literature. It was nobody in my family had been to university, so it wasn't like a thing where I would cause disappointment if I didn't go. Just sort of had a go.
0: Yeah, but you did really well at it. Was only having a go, didn't you? I like you. I mean, you're very bright. You don't rub people's noses in it, but you're a deeply fascinating bloke. You're very intelligent.
1: Thank you.
0: don't feel the need to expand on that.
1: I know, when you start complimenting me, people feel a bit embarrassed, don't they, in the audience? You can see they feel it's going...
0: No, but you are. You're an approachable academic in that sense of you're not universally dismissive of everyone. Which I think is a real strength of yours. Now, you go to Oxford.
1: Yeah.
0: Isn't that almost the perfect breeding ground for snobs, which you've not become?
1: I think a really good thing that makes you accept all different kinds of people is starting doing the circuit when you're 21. Because you'd be on gigs with people that you just never would normally have met in, all mixed up together. Like, say, you'd be on a gig with, say, Wiltie, who's had been a soldier, and Woody Bop Muddy, who was this guy that used to smash records to bits and had been in punk bands in the 70s, and you'd just all be mixed up with all these odd different kinds of people. So I think that kind of loosens you up a bit.
0: Have you woke up ever, after going to bed quite happy, woke up maybe less than 2 hours later crying and not being able to explain why?
1: No, and I think sometimes the questions an interviewer asks reveal more about themselves.
0: Do you like books?
1: Yeah. I love books. I wrote a book, actually. That's how much I like them.
0: I got given your book as a gift.
1: What, have you read it?
0: It's got a picture of a shark up front. It's that Damon Hirst one, isn't it, in a tank?
1: No, it's not.
0: Yeah, I did. I thought it was the one in formaldehyde.
1: That's not on...
0: It was given to us at a party.
1: No, that's not at the moment, no.
0: But it's got a shark on it.
1: No, it hasn't, no.
0: No, yours is in orange.
1: Yeah.
0: White, bold. Yeah.
1: It's got a spaceman on the front.
0: I'm sure yours has got a shark on it. I'm sure somebody's printed rip-offs.
1: No.
0: What was the book about? Because obviously it's not the book I read for this interview.
1: I wrote a novel and I started doing another one. And then I got sidetracked into the world of West End music theatre. The best thing about the novel was that it was called The Perfect Form. The thing that really I got really into was this stuff in it about clowns in sort of Native American societies. And in fact, I've always thought it'd be really good if you were to go and meet the Hopi Indian clowns. You personally, I'd like to see that mix. I think they'd recognise in you a lot of what they feel embodies
0: problems.
1: The clown. No, not problems. And mainly, I got kind of obsessed with that, because it was this idea that you have a really ordered little society in Pueblos, and then the clowns were like priests, and once a year, they're allowed to do a really insane day, where they'd spend all year watching the society they lived in and seeing where the pressures were, and then on this one day, they just go crazy and insult everyone and whatever. And then when the American army came in, they were a bit freaked out by the Hopi clan rituals in... Arizona, and so they banned it all, and it all went underground. And the only person that's ever seen a Hopi clan ritual in recent times is Henry Winkler, the Fonz. Yeah, he was on the reservation, and they recognised him. And they said to him, we love the Fonz. You're a great comedian. Come and see our Hopi clan ritual. And he filmed it with a video. And the University of Arizona, and also Howard Jacobson, who wrote a book about this, have tried to get the video off Henry Winkler, the Fonz, of the Hopi clan ritual. And he said that he wouldn't let them see it because he felt that it was a sacred bond of trust between one
0: between
1: performer,
0: the Fonz.
1: Between the Fonz.
0: And the underground clowns.
1: Yeah, the underground clowns. So I went there and I saw the kind of little squares where all these things would be performed, but no one went, oh, you're that bloke from The Fist of Fun. mid-90s British comedy show, do you want to come and see our things? Yeah. So I didn't. But that was one of the reasons I gave up stand-up, was reading all that stuff, because it made me feel about what a brilliant and sort of profound thing comedy could be in terms of sort of shocking people out of their complacency. And I started to think there wasn't really anything I was doing that was worth doing. And but getting involved with Jerry Springer, the opera, made me think again about all the exciting, terrifying things you can do with comedy. And also, you know, working with you was an eye-opener in that way, of just seeing, you know, how you can go too far, and then that actually going too far actually becomes entirely the right thing to do.
0: Do you think, in a sense, like your stand-up, it's really important in its criticism of the way the media covers things, and yet your comedy was, like, really unifying, but for goths and people. Did you resent that you thought, well, it's not actually meant, it's meant to make you question, not comfort you?
1: Yeah, well, I don't know. I mean, I'd sort of changed it having come back after 3 years off, because I sort of felt I was really good at being cynical about things, and I liked that, and I always found it funny. But as I got older, I started to think, well, you know, maybe there should be some way of being positive about things, but having that kind of cynical tone to it. And it's seeing people like Booby Graffo, and who I think are as funny as a smart, cynical comic, but seem to really have a positive kind of vibe to it and believe in things. So coming back to it, I've tried to make it a bit different, and not something that would necessarily be liked by goths, but if they want to come, that's fine.
0: And yeah, I obviously saw a message in it, and I was working at Argos at the time.
1: Yeah, so what message did you? What did I didn't know that I was. That this was something you were going to say, that it made you want to do comedy.
0: Yeah, there's a very specific sketch you had, which I've talked to you once before about. Yeah. About the School of Hard Knocks, with the girl going, "What do you want to do?" And she's like, "I want to be an independent producer or something," and she gets smacked in the face, and she goes, "I want to work in Starbucks with all my friends."
1: Right.
0: And they go, "That's more like it. Know your place."
1: Yeah, but I think that's you recognising something which is what all your comedy is about, which is people having dreams and hopes and those being crushed. And that's what you find funny. And like the Johnny Vegas character, which is you, you know, on stage, he's always talking about what he wants to try and achieve, and none of that ever works out because he'll just fall off stage or something. So there's always a kind of, I think that you find disappointment and people's hopes being frustrated very funny.
0: It was fantastic. It's odd that I, like, in later life, got to know you as you, Stuart Lee, but yourself and Richard Herring were so regarded as a double act. You met at Oxford. And a Christmas party.
1: It's a Christmas party.
0: It could have been so different if it was Easter.
1: I know.
0: Him dressed as a bunny, you indifferent. what drew you towards working with Rich?
1: Well, when we were students, most of the people that were trying to do student comedy stuff, it was kind of Monty Python, Not 9 o'clock News kind of sketches, or kind of weekending sort of satire of the government. And we just felt we wanted to do something else. We didn't know what it was. And I saw Rich do an act called My Penis Can Sing, which wasn't very good. But the main thing about it was that it wasn't really like anything else. There weren't a lot of people trying to do that. And I think probably to this day, it might be the best thing he's ever done. No, but he was just really good, and as much as we kind of sat around and we made a very kind of adolescent sort of list of subjects that we felt we didn't want to do comedy about, like a kind of a manifesto, you know. And also, he's sort of very kind of hard-working, determined person. I think he kind of dragged me along and forced me to do stuff in a way that I probably, you know, wouldn't have done otherwise. But, I mean, the double act was, I suppose, at its height from about 95 to about 98 when we were doing stuff on BBC Two, and we toured a lot with it. And we did some really amazing live shows, but there's no record of those anywhere, which is a shame. And, you know, all you have is the telly stuff, which even though some of it was good, it just feels a little bit hemmed in, and I wish we'd thought to do something with that.
0: I know you're right about music. Where does the greater love lie, comedy or music?
1: You know, I used to try and be in bands when I was sort of 19, 20, 21, and even when they were all right, they still just sounded like me copying lots of people that I liked, whereas doing comedy, I feel I've got my own voice in it somehow, so it's better. But, I mean, the great thing about writing about music for papers is, over the last 5 or 6 years, I haven't made much of a living out of what I suppose are the things I'm best known for, the comedy and doing bits of comedy theatre and stuff. So it's always been this fallback position of having the opportunity of doing journalism to make a living. And actually that's really good, because it does mean you don't find yourself forced into agreeing to do stuff that you might not have wanted to do. But I don't really have any kind of career plan. And all the things I've ever wanted, I've now got. I've got a flat in Hackney that I like, where I live. I've got a massive record collection on loads of shelves. I've got a bike and a small car. And I don't really know what more there is to life than those things. So I feel really happy. So I'm not ambitious for anything. And also, when I was like a minor celebrity in the mid-90s, a lot of the things about that that came hand in hand with it made me feel, you know, unhappy and inconvenienced. I wouldn't want what you've got, for example, of being harassed by journalists to be in Hello magazine. And if that's kind of the payoff, I just would feel I couldn't deal with it. I don't know how you do it.
0: Well, sadly, it feeds me. Feeds my ego. There's a kind of envy of you of going, you've totally maintained what you want to do throughout your career.
1: Yeah, but part of that's because, I mean, people go, oh, you know, you didn't sell out or whatever, but I've not been offered the opportunity to do so. So,
0: great, you get a bigger car.
1: Yeah, I mean, if, for example, you know, Fist of Fun got cancelled after 2 series, this one, not Judy, got cancelled after 2 series, who knows, if they'd kept running, maybe they'd have become terrible, you know, or maybe we'd have ended up with these kind of complacent figures. But in a way, it might have been the best thing that happened, is that everything that I've got going has normally been, you know, stopped after about 18 months or 2 years.
0: Could you kill in anger?
1: I think so, yeah, I could. I think I could kill in anger. But I would regret it afterwards.
0: Well, obviously. Mm. But as you killed, what would it be, bird hands, or what weapon would you choose?
1: It would depend what was to hand. Did you have a particular situation in mind for this?
0: Yeah.
1: Yeah.
0: Yeah, you've just come out of a chip shop, and some bloke comes up and goes, not only do I not like students, I hate you for unifying them, and I'm going to kick you in the knackers.
1: I wouldn't.
0: And he's managed to pick on you next door to a medieval weapon shop.
1: Right.
0: Stuart Lee, what do you do? Well,
1: what I would do is I'd try and get something out of the medieval weapon shop, like a mace, you know, those things.
0: Yeah.
1: So there'd be a good chance of defending myself and injuring him but not killing him. I wouldn't want to kill in anger. But that's not anger, the situation you described there. That's more self-defence, isn't it?
0: No, it's self-defence. But then if you hit him with a mace and he went down and then he said something really bad, like, I've never liked Doc Martens. And it was just pure blind anger.
1: I wouldn't kill him in that situation, the situation you've described, no.
0: Well, what would make you that angry that you would kill him?
1: I don't know, it hasn't happened yet. I've not killed in anger.
0: All right, would you kill out of joy?
1: No, I don't think so. No.
0: Who do you, and this is really unfair, but who do you most despise now within popular culture?
1: Ben Elton.
0: Really?
1: Yeah, and
0: he's such a popular choice amongst comics.
1: Is he?
0: Yeah.
1: Yeah, I mean,
0: I'd kill him with the mace, the axe and everything else.
1: Not as a person, only on a kind of sort of a symbolic level, because of being 36 and in the 70s thinking, oh, I wish there was some sort of comedy that wasn't just rubbish and related to me in some way, and then all that kind of stuff that he was a part of came along. But he seems to be the one person that you can't imagine what relationship he possibly had with it now. So I think you feel a bit kind of disappointed by one of your heroes, actually. It's because I really liked him a lot when I was 13, 14. And all the stuff he's ended up doing is so terrible that you feel really kind of let down by it. And also, it seems to me that he's a person who he has a lot of pull within the media and within the BBC and whatever, and he could use that power for good, like Spider-Man would. But instead, he uses it for evil, to promote a Queen musical.
0: That's a brilliant answer, because it leads me on to musicals.
1: Oh, right, OK.
0: Did you enter the world of musicals reluctantly?
1: Well, I didn't even know what the world of musicals was. You know, the composer Richard Thomas asked me to help out on this thing he was writing, Jerry Springer the Opera, and then I did, and I really liked it. But I didn't know, I'd never seen a musical. I didn't know what they were. And then I went to see some, and I was glad that I didn't. Because if I'd known what they were, I wouldn't have wanted to get involved in it, I think. I kept trying to get out of directing it, because I didn't feel that I would be able to do it, because it seemed it was getting such a big thing. And then when I was talking to people at the National about it, some of them were a bit sceptical about me doing it, and they said, how will you upscale this production from small fringe venues? You know, how will you get it to work in a big venue? And I said, I'll cast fatter singers so they can be seen from further away. And they kind of thought I was being serious. It was a bit... but actually, that strategy has worked.
0: If you were to DJ at your own funeral...
1: Yeah.
0: What three tracks would you play?
1: Well, I'd open with a recording of this interview. With a kind of beat under it. I think probably, because of being a teenage goth, A Forest by The Cure. I think that should always be played at funerals. And then Atmosphere by Russ Abbott. Followed by Atmosphere by Joy Division.
0: I've become very obsessed with death lately. Yeah, so yeah. Well,
1: this has had a flavour of that. In the beginning, I felt like it was an obituary. What
0: I've
1: would
0: come
1: I serve?
0: Back to have took it full circle. It's a sign of a good interviewer.
1: Is this you? Is this you giving a story arc to this then?
0: No, I got very drunk yesterday. I think I'm dying. So.
1: Right.
0: I'm no good at talking. In general, and I'm certainly not very good at being. Irreverent to people that I actually really respect. So it's a pleasure to actually interview you and talk to you and know that you're going to make so much fun of me about how bad this was and what you were expecting. You were expecting me to set fire to things.
1: No, it's fine. Thank you.
0: It was fine. Thank you. On that note, Stuart Lee, I've been Johnny Vegas, and what a fine interview. Ladies and gentlemen, good night.
2: Here, do you know something? 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
3: 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The cheap one's yours.
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4: Back to the comedy series in which Jason Slater has woken up in the year 1834, not 2003. When the future Queen of England, a certain Princess Victoria, comes to visit, Jason's new invention changes the course of history.
5: By Jim Poyser. Episode 6, Victorian Principles.
6: Flippin' heck, Ned. How much longer must I be stuck in the year 1834? How much longer?
5: Look on the bright side, sir. It won't be 1834 forever. It'll be next year before too long. 1836.
6: Five, Ned.
5: Oh, yeah, well, maths isn't my strong point, sir.
6: Do you actually have a strong point?
5: Not really, sir, no.
6: Don't you see 1835 is just as bad, Ned? 18 anything is bad. 2003 is where I want to be. It's my home.
5: It'll come along soon enough, sir. It's only another, 2003 minus 1834 is a fifth, is it can't be all that long.
6: It's 170 years, Ned.
5: Is that a lot?
6: It's an awful lot. Even if I live another 50 years, it'll still only be the 1880s.
5: And I bet they'll be pretty advanced, sir.
6: Advanced? They won't even have organised football into a proper league by then.
5: I wish you'd stop harping on about football. Any idiot could tell you that the game of the future is shindy.
6: Any idiot or just you?
5: Any of us idiots would tell you. So, what kind of things do you have in 2003, then?
6: All sorts of things. Cars.
5: Cars?
6: Yeah, cars.
5: And what are cars?
6: They're like horse-drawn carriages, but they're not horse-drawn.
5: How does it move?
6: Using an engine.
5: Well, why don't you just build one of them?
6: I don't know how to. I'm an English teacher. I don't know how to make complicated things like that. Cars, computers, planes.
5: What's a plane, sir?
6: A plane is a vast metal flying machine that can take you abroad very fast.
5: Oh, I wouldn't like that. They have some very funny ways on the continent. And we're at war with most of them.
6: Yeah, I bet you could have a nice...

0: Only ways on the continent. And we're at war with most of them.
1: Yeah, I bet you could have a nice holiday.
0: What's a holiday?
1: What, have you never had a few days off, Ned?
0: Never once in my entire life.
1: Well, if you ever do, that's called a holiday. And a lot of people where I come from choose to take their holidays abroad.
0: Why?
1: The weather's nicer.
0: What? Nicer than here in Northern England? Is that possible?
1: Believe it or not, yes. There's lots of sunshine. You can get a tan.
0: Yeah, but what's the point in getting a tan if you end up getting shot dead by a crack squad of Napoleonic dragoons?
1: Hmm. But anyway, I can't build a plane, so what's the use fantasizing about it?
0: Why couldn't you build a plane?
1: Well, what am I going to use to fashion 100,000 tons of industrial steel, Ned? The bloody mangle?
0: Yeah, fair enough. I know, sir. You've been an English teacher and all. Could you not write a book?
1: What kind of book?
0: Well, I don't know. Never having read one on account of being unable to read. But, well, there must be lots of famous books written between now and your time.
1: Yes, and?
0: Well, couldn't you just write one of them and get famous?
1: And why would I want to do that?
0: Well, it might be a laugh for a start. And, a good entree with the ladies. Then you might go down in history books as a great writer.
1: Yes. I'd rather like the sound of that, Ned. Maybe you're onto something.
0: Or you could just forget all about books and focus on Shinty.
1: Ned?
0: Yeah?
1: Stop going on about Shinty, will you?
0: Okay, then.
2: Tarquin, good day to you, sir.
1: Good day to you, Father.
3: Henry?
4: Hello there, brother.
1: Tell me, has anyone read any good books lately?
2: Books? You must be joking. I've got better things to do with my life than sit on my arse reading books.
1: Like what?
2: Sit on my arse drinking and smoking.
1: And Henry?
3: No, I'm with him, I'm afraid. I read all the two or three books I'm ever going to bother with at school.
1: And what were they?
3: Oh, I can't remember now. There was one about a lot of religious people.
1: The Bible?
3: Yes, that was the one. Can't say I read it all that closely. I like the bit about the flood.
1: Noah's Ark?
3: Yes. Thing is, how would all those animals survive afterwards if he only took one in of each sort?
4: Two. He took two in of each.
3: Oh, did he? Like I said, I didn't read it all that closely.
1: How about Jane Austen?
3: No, I don't think he took her into the Ark.
1: No, I mean, have you read any of her books?
2: No, God! Oh, your late mother was always trying to get me to read her. Got halfway through Sense and Sensibility, was so bored I felt like topping myself.
3: Hear, hear.
2: Now, if she'd called it Sense and a load of bare-breasted French dancing girls, I might have given it a chance.
1: I think she did toy with that title. So you've heard of Jane Austen, then? How about Charles Dickens?
3: What? Charlie Dickens? I was at school with him.
1: And is he now a famous author?
3: No, is he heck? No, he's a poultry farmer in Knutsford. Always fascinated by poultry he was, yes, even as a schoolboy. In fact, we used to call him Poultry Dickens, you know. like a nickname.
1: Not Chickens Dickens.
3: Oh, yes, I suppose that would have been better, wouldn't it?
2: Can we stop talking about books now? My head's starting to hurt.
1: I thought we were talking about chickens.
2: Well, that's just as bad. The fact is, I have something I want to tell you.
3: Oh, you haven't been getting the scullery maid pregnant again, have you?
2: That was a one-off.
3: Both times,
2: All right, it was a two-off. But that was many years ago. Your dear mother was still alive.
3: Yes, and how felicitous that the good Lord spared her to see it.
2: Anyway, the news is we have a visitor.
1: Ah, who?
2: You remember the late Duke of Kent?
3: Was he the one who always turned up ages after everyone else?
2: Indeed, hence the name, which we still use now, even after his death.
1: So, presumably, it's not him coming?
2: No. Even if it was, we'd probably have left by the time he got here. It's his daughter, Victoria. Or should I say, Princess Victoria.
3: Oh!
2: Yes, and get this. Unless William IV can get Adelaide of Saxe-Meiningen up the spout, Victoria's likely to be the next queen.
1: What? You mean Queen Victoria?
2: I imagine that's what they'll call Victoria if she becomes queen, yes.
1: The Queen Victoria?
2: They probably won't call her that.
1: Blimey. This is a coup. What's she doing coming in?
2: Oh, she's on her way up to Balmoral for the holiday.
1: What holiday?
2: I think it's called Her Life.
1: Yeah. So, have you met her before?
2: No, when she was a little girl. She's 18 now.
1: And yet highly moral and high principled, I have no doubts.
2: What makes you say that?
1: I don't know, just a hunch.
2: We are not a...

0: confused.
1: Are you all right, brother?
2: Yeah, I'm fine.
1: Queen Victoria, who'd have thought it?
3: Thing is, she'll be expecting a decent welcoming party.
1: Oh, time to get your checkbook out again then, Dad?
3: Yes. Thing is, got a bit of a cash flow problem.
1: Yes, well, you always seem to have enough for French dancing girls.
3: You see, the trouble is, son, I never actually do have quite enough. Anyway, I'm not sure French dancing girls are entirely appropriate for a princess, particularly if she's as modest as your brother says.
2: So what are you going to do then?
3: Well, I thought maybe something a little more homespun.
1: Oh, no. No, no, no. You're not thinking what I'm thinking.
0: Yes, I am.
1: No, you're not.
0: Yes, I am.
1: You're not.
3: I am.
0: What?
4: Ned, Hoskins. He wants us to reform the band.
5: Yeah, George.
6: Oh, no.
5: What for?
4: The visit of Princess Victoria.
6: Is he trying to get us beheaded?
5: What band?
4: Well, while you were away in India, we formed a little musical trio at Father's behest.
6: Yes, and despite the fact the music we produce sounds like three cats being repeatedly punched in the face, his lordship insists we perform at every available opportunity.
5: If only he hadn't frittered away his entertainment budget on French dancing girls and was able to employ some proper musicians.
4: That's precisely what I said.
6: Oh, well, we better get on with it. We can't let royalty down.
2: Are you a bit old to be in a band, Hoskins?
6: I'm not. That old?
2: You're 91.
6: Yeah, well, look at that George Frederick Handel. He was still banging them out well into his dotage.
2: Didn't he drop dead at his last ever gig?
4: Second last, wasn't it?
6: Look, it's not me age that counts against me. It's my complete lack of talent. And I think that goes for all of us.
7: Yes, absolutely.
5: Yeah, you're not
7: yes.
5: wrong.
2: Well, what kind of stuff do you play, anyway?
4: Well, you name it, we'll crucify it. I think it was a Beethoven trio we ballsed up last time, wasn't it, boys?
2: Mm-hmm. Do you know what your problem is?
5: Yeah, we're not very good.
2: No, your problem is you lack confidence.
6: You would, if you were us.
2: Nah, that's all in the mind, that.
4: It isn't.
2: It is. You see, it's all about attitude. It's all about belief.
6: It's all about knowing which way round to hold the instrument.
2: That's just a detail. You guys work together as a unit, and Princess Victoria won't be disappointed.
6: Does that mean not allowing rehearsals to degenerate into a scrap?
2: Well, physical violence does tend to hamper successful teamwork.
5: That'd be tough in practice.
2: But worth it. You guys stick together as a unit, and it'll all work out for you.
4: Do you really think so?
2: I know it.
5: A unit?
2: A unit.
6: Right. So who's having the nice violin with the flowery carvings?
4: Well, obviously me.
5: Eh? You had it last time.
4: So?
5: Look, either I have it or I'm walking.
6: How come you get to have it? I should have it.
5: Yes, we have it.
4: I'm having it.
2: Remember, a unit.
3: Hello there, son. What are you up to?
8: I'm writing a book, Father.
3: Oh, dear. Well, don't expect me to read it. If the good Lord had expected us to read books...
8: What?
3: Eh?
8: If the good Lord had expected us to read books, what?
3: He'd have... built us a great big library.
8: What are you doing out in this wing of the house, anyway? You normally never come near my quarters.
3: Oh, just having a wander... reliving a few old memories. You know, I feel bad about those two scullery maids.
8: What, bad that you abused your position, went behind your wife's back?
3: No, bad that I stopped at two. Oh, there were dozens of them in the old days, all as cheeky as you like. Oh, not like now. With all the cutbacks since the Napoleonic Wars, it's like a ghost town.
8: Oh, well, you've still got 20,000 acres of land, a London townhouse and a peerage. Things could be a lot worse.
3: Oh, you see, son, in the old days, you wouldn't be stuck up here in your room writing a silly book. You'd be out and about, furtively impregnating the domestics.
8: Well, things move on. Anyway, it's not a silly book.
3: Oh, come on then, let's have a look. Oliver Twist by Jason Slater. Who's Jason Slater?
8: Oh, it's my nom de plume.
3: Doesn't sound very French to me. What's this book about then?
8: It's about a poor boy born into a workhouse.
3: Ooh, don't go on to me about the poor. Maybe if they stop drinking for 5 minutes.
8: Do you know how many jugs of claret we got through last night at dinner?
3: Well, I had 8, so I'd say between the 6 of us, 9?
1: Correct.
0: Well, it's a good job we're not poor, that's all I can say. It's expensive stuff, claret. So, what happens to this Oliver Twist in the end, then?
1: Yes, well, I'm trying to remember.
0: Remember?
1: No, not remember, obviously. Because this is an entirely new story, the like of which has never been done before. Create, that was the word I was looking for.
0: Yes, well, don't coop yourself up here 24/7. Princess Victoria won't take it too kindly if you're not out front to fawn all over her the moment she gets here.
1: Don't worry, Father, I've even got myself a little flag on a stick.
0: Is that the best you can come up with?
7: Bravo, gentlemen, bravo!
6: Splendid! Oh,
5: Topo!
7: Ned, I love that little twiddly bit you did in the rondo.
5: Thanks.
6: I'll second that.
7: Yes, and that arpeggio in the scherzo, Hoskins. First rate, absolutely first rate.
6: Thank you, sir. But I couldn't have done it without you. We're a team.
5: A unit.
7: Absolutely, a unit! it was a shame about that one little tiny error in the slow movement.
5: What error was that?
7: Oh, it was nothing. Nothing. Hardly worth mentioning, really.
6: Go on.
7: Oh, well, actually, Hoskins, I think it was your error. But it was nothing. Just a wrong note.
6: Wrong note? Well.
7: Well, it was a couple of wrong notes, actually. You know, where the main tune comes back in.
6: A couple of wrong notes? Well, where were that, then?
7: Well, I just told you.
6: No, come on. What bar number?
5: Oh, lads, does it matter? We were great. What a unit.
6: Yeah, never mind all that. Show me where I made this so-called mistake.
7: Well, to be honest, Hoskins, there was no one place. There were several places.
6: What are you saying?
7: Well, I guess I'm saying you were making errors consistently.
6: You guess?
7: No, I am saying that.
5: Yeah, come on, lads, leave it, eh?
6: No, he started it now.
7: No, Hoskins, really, I've started nothing. I just think it's important we're honest with each other. And I honestly think you're a very, very poor musician.
6: Oh, and you're bleeding Mozart, are you? The way you play that cello, I've heard more mellifluous sounds down the abattoir.
5: Lads, we've had a good night, let's not spoil it.
7: Oh, and you can be quiet and all, Ned. Talk about tone deaf. The nice violin with the flowery carpet. Things is completely wasted on you.
5: Yeah?
7: Yeah.
5: Well, he can have it back then.
7: No, you can have it back.
5: No, I ain't.
7: No, really, take it.
6: Oh, sir. I think you've knocked him out.
7: Princess Victoria. Let yourself in, did you?
9: Yeah, by poor welcoming party. What's going on here, anyway? Why's that man lying on the floor? Is he all right?
7: Oh, he's fine. Aren't you, Ned?
5: Yes, Your Highness. I'm in absolutely top tip, Nick.
9: Well, get up then. So, you're the band, are you? Aren't you all supposed to be gorgeous young bucks?
6: What are you saying?
9: I'm saying half the pleasure in having to sit through 4 hours of Haydn's piccolo concerto is ogling the rippling muscles and heaving chests of the musicians.
6: I can make my chest heave. You see?
9: You'll make me heave in a minute.
7: Are you saying we lack sex appeal?
9: Look at you. One man old enough to be my great-great-grandfather.
7: Oh, was that George II?
9: Yes.
7: Oh.
9: Another man who's only just conscious.
5: Oh, Ned.
7: And me?
9: Well, you're not too bad. But you're not very cool, are you?
7: What do you mean?
9: Those trousers are a bit roomy for a start. Everyone's wearing them tight nowadays. And nankeens so 1820s. You want to get yourself into some green velvet. And as for your waistcoat...
7: Well, what's wrong with my waistcoat?
9: Call that embroidery.
6: Do you like my waistcoat?
9: At least it's got a bit of a pattern on it. What is that?
6: Actually, I think it's a bit of my breakfast.
9: You see, that's just not the kind of thing that gets a girl going.
7: Well, I thought you were supposed to be a right prude anyway. Well, that's what my brother reckoned.
9: No, I love men, me.
7: Oh, and yet we don't get a look in.
9: Get your trousers sorted out and I might think about it.
5: What about me, Your Highness?
9: Is that a bit of violin sticking out of your forehead?
5: Oh!
9: All right, Belport, what's going on here?
10: Oh, hello. Have you met
3: Tarquin, my other son.
8: Pleased to meet you.
9: Hello. I didn't realise you had such a fine-looking son, Belport. Yes. Are you Henry's brother, then?
8: Everyone seems to think so.
9: Because, frankly, we are not amused one little bit by his trousers. Roomy, to the point of self-indulgence, I'd say. But yours, very tight. Very fashionable.
8: Thanks.
9: A nice embroidery on your waistcoat. Very decorative.
8: It's a depiction of the recent massacre of the Turks at Khartoum.
9: How charming.
3: So, were you impressed with the band, Princess?
9: No, I was jolly well not impressed. A right blooming shower. I hope they get their act together in time for the dinner you're holding in my honour tonight.
3: Which dinner would that be?
9: The one you're holding in my honour.
3: No! Yes, of course! Psst. Tarquin. If you see Mrs. Cribbins, ask her how convenient it'd be to throw together a last-minute lavish banquet, would you?
2: No props.
8: Right, I'm back off to my study to work on my book.
9: Oh, going so soon?
8: I'm only going upstairs.
9: Well, I shall come with you. Perhaps you could show me to my bedroom. I could use a hand with my ditty box.
8: Oh, I bet you could. Oh, you mean that suitcase?
9: So, you're a budding writer. Very fancy.
8: Not as fancy as being a budding queen.
9: Yes, it is looking rather like I'll inherit the throne.
8: Adelaide of Saxe-Meiningen no nearer to getting up the duff, then?
9: No chance. Chastity is her middle name.
8: Hasn't she got a long enough name already?
9: Won't let King William touch her with a barge pole, apparently. Or with anything long and firm.
8: Anyway, here's your room. I really must be going.
9: Do you not want to come in and plump up my cushions?
8: I've got to get on with my book. I sent some pages to the publishers. They could get back to me any minute wanting more.
9: I want more, Tarquin. More than you could possibly imagine.
8: You really aren't like I thought you were going to be. Do you know that?
9: Just come in for a minute. Perhaps you could show me your magnum opus.
8: It's tempting, I'll admit, but there are certain things you don't know about me.
9: I'm keen to find out.
8: Doing it with you could change the course of history.
9: I like a man who's confident.
8: No, I mean, what about Prince Albert?
9: I've never been intimate with a Prince Albert. Not as far as I can remember, anyway.
8: But you will be. I can't get in the way of that. What about all your descendants? If I set foot in this room now, the 20th century might never see the likes of Prince Edward. It's tempting. But no, I must be strong, and so, Princess, I leave you.
9: Flipping heck.
10: Hey, up, lads.
8: Blimey, that was a close shave.
7: What was?
8: That Princess Victoria's a bit of a one.
7: No, don't tell me she fancied you. Ah, typical. Some guys have all the luck.
8: Quite a lot of guys in her case. But what's the matter? You're looking miserable.
7: We are.
6: Very miserable.
8: How come?
7: We all hate each other.
11: Yes, and we've smashed our instruments up.
6: And if we don't get our act together for the future Queen, it'll be a one-way ticket to the big house. And I don't mean Hampton Court Palace.
8: Mm. You lads have really blown it, haven't you? Is this what I think it is?
7: Yeah, the nice violin.
11: With the flowery carvings.
7: Oh, what are we going to do, Tarkers? Can't you help us out?
8: How?
7: Well, I don't know. Princess Victoria likes you. Can you play a musical instrument?
8: Have you got any left?
6: I think there's a triangle in the box.
7: Oh, yeah, and a kazoo. Oh, and that funny whistle.
8: Are you taking a mickey? You can't play anything on these.
6: No, you youngsters, you don't know your barn, do you? Give her me a...
8: What's that supposed to be?
6: Zadok, the priest, that is.
8: Forget it, pal. Now, if you had an electric guitar, then I would seriously rot the house.
7: Eh?
8: Actually, I could probably cobble something together with this broken violin. Bit of wood here, stretch the strings there. Might be able to get some sort of guitar going.
7: What about the electric bit?
8: It's amazing what you can do with a bit of copper wire and a bucket of acid.
6: So you won't be needing the kazoo?
7: Who can I have it?
6: No way, it's mine.
7: No, actually, I think I want the kazoo.
8: Lads! Lads! Unit! Unit! Ah, Hoskins, come in, come in. Witness the future.
6: That's what music could sound like in the future. I'm pretty glad I'm at death's door.
8: Yeah, well, it's not quite there yet. I'm not sure my bucket of acid's quite right, but the speaker's coming along okay.
6: Is that this box of apples?
8: No, that's a box of apples, mate. This one. Check it out.
6: Oh,
2: Rock and roll, Hoskins.
6: Oh, well, I suppose you better carry on being a musician, since your literary career is going nowhere fast.
2: What do you mean?
6: A letter from your publishers. Thank you for your manuscript, but I am afraid we have to come back to you with a negative.
2: The sods. Why?
6: Your work shows a worrying similarity to a project currently in development by a very talented new artist, Mr. Charles Dickens. What? The chicken farmer?
2: No, different guy.
6: And we prefer his version of Oliver Twist, including, as it does, the character Fagin.
2: Damn! I knew I'd missed something out.
6: Good luck with future projects, which we would strongly urge you not to send to us.
2: Yes, all right, Hoskins, don't rub it in. Right, I'm going to focus on my music then. What do publishers know anyway? They gave Trollope a deal.
6: Ooh, I like a good Trollope.
2: Don't we all, Hoskins, don't we all? What time's this dinner?
6: 8.
2: Right, I've got 4 hours to get this baby sorted then. Pour a bit more hydrochloric in the bucket, will you?
9: Lord Belport.
3: Ah, Princess. Are you having a good time?
9: All right. Wasn't sure about the food.
3: Yes, sorry about that. Our cook was out for the night. We got her husband to deputize.
9: Was that the terrible crashing commotion I heard from the kitchen?
3: He does knock the odd pan over, but you must admit he does fantastic egg on toast.
9: I think perhaps egg somewhere in the vicinity of toast would be a more accurate name for it. What about the music? Is that your son just taking the stage?
3: Indeed it is.
9: God, I really fancy him.
12: Title, for those about to rock, we salute you.
9: God, look at his pants. They're just so tight. Oh, the whole thing just makes me want to... Or even better, scream. Scream like the exciting girlie I am.

0: Hello.
1: Ooh, all right.
0: Is this backstage, then?
1: Yeah.
0: You were great.
1: Oh, thanks.
0: I like your pants. Can I touch them?
1: Look, I thought we'd been over this. It's a bad idea.
0: I've got a few bad ideas. Come on, I'm gagging for it.
1: Anyway, ooh, I've got to go back on for the second half in a minute.
0: Come on, just one little kiss.
1: What are you doing? Ooh, get off me. Get off.
0: I know you musicians. Just ask the Leipzig Philharmonia.
1: What, all of them?
0: Just the string section.
1: You're a sex maniac, you are. Get off. Get off, I'll hit you with my guitar.
0: You wouldn't dare. I'm royalty.
1: Oh, my God. I've killed her. Wake up. Wake up. I've killed Queen Victoria. I've changed the course of history.
0: Oh.
1: Oh, thank the Lord for that. Victoria, wake up. You've had a nasty knock.
0: Who on earth are you? Get your hand off my bustle. I've never been so affronted in my life.
1: Sorry, I was just trying to get you to your feet.
0: Well, don't. I'm perfectly all right by myself. Now get me back to my seat.
1: So you don't want to touch my pants anymore?
0: Touch your pants? How dare you, sir? Is that some kind of joke?
1: Yeah, that's right. A joke.
0: Well, we are not amused.
2: So, Vicky, what do you reckon to these?
0: To what are you referring?
2: Well, my new kecks. Got them sent up from London, I did. Special velour plum squeezers, made by Mr. Timkins of Savile Row.
0: I've never been so insulted in my life.
2: What did I do?
3: Ah, sir, you've not heard. The princess has had a blow on the head and it's transformed her entire personality.
2: Oh, well, that's just typical, isn't it? What am I supposed to do with these plum squeezers?
3: Well, you just have to try them out on another lady, sir. Princess Victoria now insists upon only the most modest trouser.
2: Ah, well, another 25 bob down the Swanee. Good job I've got more money than sense.
3: Oh, sir, your brother's coming back on to do more of his rock and roll. Look.
4: Come on, sir. Next
0: Right. If I don't have something more to my taste, this instant I'll have the lot of you killed. So, come on. Who's going to oblige me?
5: She once said to the Leipzig Philharmonia.
0: We heard that, yes. And we...
5: are not amused, I know.
0: Come on. I'm waiting.
6: Your Highness, I have an idea.
0: Well, let's hear it, man. And it better be good and wholesome and lacking in vulgarity.
6: Oh, yes, ma'am.

0: In 1834, Jason was played by Michael Begley, Ned by Joe Caffrey, and Lord Belport by Mark Chatterton. Henry was played by James Nicholson, Hoskins by Kenneth Alan Taylor, and Princess Victoria by Caroline Harding. Guitar solos were played by Paul Cargill. 1834 was written by Jim Poyser and directed in Manchester by Polly Thomas.
1: And as that was the last in the series of 1834, next week we begin a new series of 1835. A whole new year with a whole new set of characters.
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3: What about that?
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3: 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Do you think I might try a piece? 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
7: "20th Century Vampire" by Joe Turner.
8: Oh. Eloise.
9: Oh, Wayne.
8: I love you, Eloise. Every gorgeous little bit of you.
9: Wayne?
8: Yeah?
9: Is that your hand on my bum?
8: Do you want me to stop?
9: No, I like it.
8: Oh, you taste so nice.
9: So do you. Salty. Meaty. Oh, I could just sink my teeth into that strong, manly neck. No! Stop it, that's enough.
8: What's the matter? I nearly fell off the sofa.
9: It's not right, something's wrong. This music...
8: It's romantic.
9: It's crap.
8: Oh, well, that's buggered the mood.
9: Sorry, Wayne, that's just how I feel.
8: I respect that, Eloise. And I respect you. But we've been courting for 6 weeks now. Are we ever going to have a shag? Pardon my French.
9: It's complicated, Wayne.
8: Actually, Eloise, it's not complicated at all. You see, the man and the woman love each other, so they go to bed, and the man puts his...
9: I know how to do it. I'm just not ready.
8: I don't want to put pressure on you, Eloise, but I'm busting. If we don't do it soon, I might explode.
9: I can see that, Wayne.
8: I'm at the mercy of my hormones.
9: Me too.
8: You have hormones too?
9: Of course I do.
8: What? The same urges, the same desires.
9: Look, Wayne, I want you, all right? I want you in the most primitive, bestial and sweaty way. I just need a little time to sort things out.
8: Oh. You're worth waiting for, Eloise. How about a cuddle?
9: Come here.
8: Oh, I'm so chuffed you have hormones too.
9: Oh, if you only knew what was really inside me.
8: I'd like to get to explore the outside first.
9: Oh, that's nice. Do it again.
10: Stand by your bed. Flatmates home.
9: Debbie!
8: Oh!
10: Sorry. I didn't realise you were at it.
9: We were not at it.
10: Why not?
9: It's none of your bloody business.
10: Come on, Eloise. You've been going out for 6 weeks. You should have done it by now.
9: How do you know we haven't?
10: Well, look at Wayne's face. He's like a puppy waiting for a bone.
8: Sorry, Eloise. My face is an open book.
10: Besides, the walls are so thin in this flat, there's no way you could do it without me knowing.
9: All right, just leave it.
10: So, what's the problem?
9: We haven't got a problem.
10: Have you got a problem, Wayne? Down below?
8: Oh, everything's fine on my undercarriage.
10: Let me get this right. Wayne loves Eloise. Eloise loves Wayne. Nature must take its course.
11: It's not that simple.
10: Yes, it is, Eloise. You see, the man and the woman love each other, so they go to bed and the man puts his...
12: I know how to do it! Lucretia! Are you in there?
13: Oh, Eloise. It's you.
10: It's midnight. How come you're still asleep?
13: I don't feel too good, Eloise. I've got a cold in my nose.
10: Oh, I can see. Sounds like a real stinker.
13: Oh, I'm confined to coffin with a hot water bottle and a Vicks vapor wrap until I can shake it off.
11: Frankly, I'm not surprised. It's bloody cold in Miss Castle and drafty. You could do with some double glazing.
13: I know.
11: Well, you tuck yourself in and I'll fix your lemsip.
14: When I get that feeling, I get sexual healing.
15: No need to hack at that leg of lamb with so much venom, Wayne. It's already dead.
14: Sorry, Mr. Jenkins. I'm working out my frustrations.
15: A strapping lad like yourself shouldn't have frustrations, Wayne.
14: I'm a gentleman, Mr. Jenkins.
15: I'm glad to hear it, Wayne.
14: A gentleman is never indiscreet about affairs of the heart.
15: I see. Trouble in the bed department, is it?
14: How did you guess?
15: I don't know. Just looking at your face, it popped into my mind.
14: Oh, I'm going to have to start wearing a balaclava.
15: Hold on to your natural juices for as long as you can, Wayne. For once they've gone... they've gone forever.
14: But I have needs and urges, Mr. Jenkins.
15: So do I, Wayne.
14: Get away.
15: And I have but one piece of advice for you, Wayne. Cold showers and a good slapping with a bendy switch cools the ardour and does wonders for your circulation.
14: Hitting yourself with a stick. Doesn't that hurt?
15: Yes, but in a nice way.
11: There you go. Steaming hot. Oh, that should clear your passages.
13: Thank you.
11: You know... how you always said we could, talk about anything.
13: Yes?
11: I want to talk about sex.
13: I see. Birds and bees, Dives. What do you want to know?
11: I'm a bit confused.
13: I'll start at the beginning. You see, the man and the woman who love each other go to bed and the man puts
11: his... I know all of that.
13: So, what more do you need?
11: Every time Wayne and I are snogging, I get these feelings.
13: Oh, that's normal. You're a vampire, not a man.
11: But I don't know what sort of feelings they are. I don't know if I want to make passionate love to him or suck his blood.
13: The two impulses are very similar, except, of course, that the urge to drink the beautiful ruby red blood visits but once a month. And we can enjoy a good shag every day of the week.
11: What can I do?
13: You must listen to your heart, Eloise. It will tell you when the time is right for you.
11: Well, I hope it's worth all the fuss.
13: Physical love is a wondrous thing, especially if you can find a good man. I am proud to say that I have enjoyed the three greatest lovers of recent centuries. Casanova, Errol Flynn, and Paul Daniels.
11: Paul Daniels?
13: Yes. Only those who have loved him know how Paul Daniels can set the sheets on fire, move the earth, and make the wardrobe disappear. That Debbie McGee is a lucky woman.
11: Have you had many lovers, then?
13: A lady never counts.
11: Roughly?
13: 17,426. Something around there.
11: Bloody hell! Don't you worry about diseases.
13: My poor little naive vamp. There are these things called condoms. They're made out of rubber and the man sleeps one.
11: I know what condoms are.
13: How good is your Wayne at DIY?
11: Oh, very proficient, I should have thought.
13: I have an idea.
11: Good, I need every bit of help I can get.
13: It's time I had a holiday. 2 weeks caravanning in Transylvania could be just the thing I need to shake off this cold. And while I am away, you and Wayne could castle sit for me.
11: That's a brilliant idea.
13: Maybe a little time alone would help you to sort out your feelings. And if things don't get romantic, you could get him to fix the plumbing and fit some draft excluders.
11: When can you go?
13: Such a hurry to get rid of me and turn my gorgeous castle into a love shack.
8: If you don't mind me saying so, Lucretia, you've let this place get into a bit of a state.
13: Thank you, Wayne. Wet rattling chains are a weakness of mine. Beautiful, aren't they?
11: Have you got everything?
13: Passport, tickets, traveller's checks, packed lunch.
8: Bit of vortex and a feature fireplace, and this could be a really smart
13: thing. I think I've got everything. But is there anything else I need to tell you?
11: Well, I think I've got the idea now, Lucretia. The man loves the woman, so they go to bed and the man puts his...
13: Their box!
11: The box? Well, that's a new one on me.
13: Listen carefully. This is very important. You see this dark oak box on the table with a jewel-encrusted cross on the top?
11: Yes.
13: Whatever you do, don't open it.
11: Lucretia, you're such a drama queen. Not the old Pandora's box cliché.
13: I'm deadly serious, Eloise. Under no circumstances open that box.
11: Why? What will happen?
13: I've no time to explain. Please respect ancient vampire law and leave the box alone.
11: All right. Come on. Get a move on or you'll miss your coach.
13: I'm going.
8: Have a nice holiday, Lucretia.
11: Send us a postcard.
13: Have fun, lovebirds.
8: Alone at last.
11: 2 weeks in our own castle.
8: And so much DIY to do. I can't get no satisfaction, but I try.
11: Do you have to sing?
8: Well, it's compulsory. Federation of Master Builders, Rule 43.
11: What have you done?
8: Oh, I've nicked my thumb. Look, I'm bleeding.
11: Really? Oh, it's only a spot. You big crybaby.
8: I wonder if your aunt's got any plasters. Maybe in this dark oak box with a jewel-encrusted cross on top.
11: Don't touch that box!
8: Why not? It might be a first aid box.
11: Come here, wounded soldier. I'll kiss it better.
8: Oh, all right then. Mm. Eloise! I think that should do the trick.
11: Mm. Oh, yeah. Better now?
8: Well, much. Look, no bleeding. In fact, no blood. Cracky, you've got some suck on you, Eloise. It's gone blue.
11: Don't worry, you'll soon get the colour back. Now, be honest. What do you think of this wallpaper I've chosen?
8: Are you sure Lucretia wants her bare castle walls adorned with flock wallpaper?
11: I am a woman of taste, Wayne. Besides, everybody loves flock wallpaper. It's timeless.
8: All right, you've convinced me. I'll just paste this strip. And we'll have it up in no time. Are you sure that stepladder's safe? You don't want to fall off?
11: Yeah, I got it from home base.
8: It looks a bit rickety. Give it a shake.
11: Okay. Safe as Aldi's.
8: Finish pasting.
11: Right, I'll climb up the ladder. And you pass in that brush to paste this strip of paper.
8: I'm not sure about this step ladder.
11: Oh, stop moaning and get on with it. Pass it up here.
8: There you go.
11: Oh, stretch, Wayne, I can't reach.
8: Careful, Eloise, you're overbalancing.
11: Don't be daft. I've nearly got it. Just lean a bit further over and...
8: Eloise, you're going to... Eloise, are you all right?
11: Oh, my head hurts.
8: First aid, that's what you need. Wait a minute. There's Lucretia's dark oak first aid box with a jewel-encrusted cross on top.
11: Wayne, don't touch that box.
8: Don't be daft. This is an emergency. Maybe there's some bandages or a packet of aspirin in here.
11: No.
8: Open sesame. Can you hear the whooshing sound, Eloise?
11: Wayne!
8: Eloise! There's no sign of medical supplies. Just a full Gale.
11: Shut the box, Wayne!
8: I'm trying, but it's bloody windy.
11: Get the lid closed!
8: I'm trying!
11: Wayne! Shut that box!
8: Rightio. Well, that was refreshing. How's your head? You took a nasty tumble.
11: Oh, I'm fine.
8: Sure?
11: I'll prove it by treating you to a slap-up pub lunch. Are you going to eat that pickle?
8: Well, at least there's nothing wrong with your appetite.
11: You've hardly touched your ploughman's.
8: I'm not hungry. I feel sort of funny inside. I'll just nip to the lavvy.
11: Oh, would you get me another packet of smoky bacon?
8: Okay. You can have my cheese.
11: Great. Nothing like a good crack on the head to get your gastric juices flowing. I hope Wayne's all right. We'll never get the decorating done if he goes poorly on me.
16: So, at last, we meet again.
11: Oh, your bag. That was quick. Did you remember me crisps?
16: I know nothing of these crisps.
11: I don't know what's wrong with you today, Wayne. You're bloody useless. Why are you talking in that silly accent?
16: Who is this Wayne?
11: Stop mocking about, Wayne.
16: Oh, I understand. This mortal body once belonged to a man called Wayne. My congratulations for Wayne. It is a fine body. I wonder if it is strong enough to smash this table.
11: What do you think you're playing at, Wayne?
16: You die today, Eloise. I'll be back.
11: Wayne!
8: What am I doing here? A minute ago, I was standing in the lavvy about to... Oh, bloody hell. Tackle tucked safely out of sight. Could have had an embarrassing moment there, Eloise. Hey, what have you done to that table?
11: It wasn't me, it was you.
8: Couldn't have been, I was in the toilet.
17: All right, you two. Out. You're bored. I'll not have wanton violence in my pub. Come on your way.
8: I tell you, I didn't break the flaming table.
11: Well, if you didn't, who did?
16: I did.
11: So, you admit it?
16: I am a man of honour. I am the Burgermeister.
11: You're talking funny again, Wayne.
16: Free at last. You should never have locked me up, Eloise. 2 centuries in a small oak box has made me very stiff.
11: I hope this is a joke, Wayne.
16: I am not Wayne!
11: That wallpapering table cost us 15 quid at home base!
16: And now, it is firewood. Ready to fight, Eloise?
11: I haven't the foggiest idea what you're talking about.
16: You have grown stupid over the years, Eloise. This time, I shall win our duel and consign you to everlasting hell.
8: I did not smash that table!
11: Wayne, you're back!
8: What do you mean, back? I haven't been... Oh, what have you done to the wallpapering table? That cost 15 quid at home base!
11: It wasn't me! Just shut up and listen. Remember when you opened that box?
8: It was empty.
11: I know this might sound a bit far-fetched, Wayne, but I have reason to believe that you have been possessed by an evil spirit.
8: Oh, that bonk on the head has affected you more than I thought.
11: Bonk on the head? Yeah, that's probably it.
16: You must accept the challenge of the Burgermeister. In 2 hours, we duel to the death. Hasta la vista, Eloise.
8: Perhaps you should have a lie down.
11: Yeah, maybe you're right. No, I've got a better idea. Why don't we make love?
8: Oh, what? Are you feeling all right?
11: I've never felt better, Wayne. Here, sit down while I stroke you.
8: Oh, I'm sitting. Oh, crikey, this must be my lucky day.
11: You do trust me, Wayne?
8: Yeah, of course I do.
11: It's just... I have this fantasy.
8: Oh, fantasy, eh?
11: Would you help me act out my fantasy?
8: yes, please. Do we get to wear costumes?
11: I have to tie you to this chair.
8: Hang on a minute. Tie me up.
11: And have my wicked, wicked way with you.
8: There's some rope over there by the bucket.
11: Perfect. I knew you'd be happy to help a hot girl fulfil her kinky desires.
8: Ooh, kinky.
11: First I tie you up. Nice and tight.
8: No, that is tight.
11: So that you can't move a muscle.
8: I can't move. I can't breathe.
11: Good. I've got you now, Mr. Burgermeister.
8: Is this part of your fancy, Eloise?
11: Shut up, Wayne.
8: Oh, I like it. Be firm with me.
11: Right. Come out, Burgermeister. I'm ready for you now.
8: It's me, Burgermeister. Take me now. I'm ready.
11: Shut it, Wayne!
8: This is a weird fantasy, Eloise.
16: You're so pathetic, Eloise. I could break these puny ropes as easily as freezing. 2 hours, Eloise. I hope you're ready to die.
8: So, when are you going to get kinky?
11: Oh, Wayne, I'm in big trouble.
8: You can't be. We haven't done anything yet.
11: We opened the box, and now you're possessed by the evil Burgermeister who's going to kill me in 2 hours.
8: Is this the fantasy, or is this real?
11: This is real!
8: Then untie me, and I'll help you fight off the Burgermeister.
11: I can't do that. You are the Burgermeister.
8: Then I shall fight myself to protect you, Eloise.
11: Oh, don't be a pillock. I wish Lucretia was here.
13: Could someone help me with this bloody luggage?
11: Lucretia, you're back.
13: Oh, can you believe it? A strike at air traffic control. Transylvanian Airways, huh? I should have flown Virgin.
11: Lucretia, I've got a confession. We're in big trouble.
13: Too late, Eloise. I already know.
11: You do?
13: Yes. That flock wallpaper is disgusting. It'll have to come down.
11: We opened the box. You did what? We opened the box.
13: You stupid vamp. I take it that the Burgermeister has possessed Wayne.
11: That's right.
13: Well, there's no point tying him into a chair, Louise. He's much too strong for that.
8: It's worked so far. I can't move.
16: So, you're here too, Lucretia.
13: Yes, Burgermeister. I am Eloise's tutor and vampire guardian.
16: I have come for Eloise.
13: It was a mistake, Burgermeister. The box was opened by accident. Eloise has only known her true nature for 6 weeks.
16: I have been waiting for centuries.
13: I appeal to your sense of honor, Burgermeister. Postpone the challenge. Give your opponent time to prepare for the duel.
16: We fight today. Eloise will be dead before the sun sets.
11: Look, we should do something.
13: Very well. You leave me no choice.
11: Well, putting that bucket on his head, stop him.
13: No, but at least we won't have to look at his ugly face.
16: I'll be back.
8: What's going on? It's gone dark.
13: Don't panic, Wayne. There is a bucket on your head.
8: Well, that's all right, then.
13: Go to sleep, Wayne.
8: Okay.
11: Oh, I wish I could do that. Lucretia, you've got to help. What is happening?
13: We are in deep shit, Eloise. The Burgermeister is an excellent duelist.
11: But who is he? What is he?
13: An evil doppelganger. Every vampire has mortal enemy. Literally one mortal whose spirits enjoy eternal life with one purpose, to kill his vampire partner.
11: And mine is the Burgermeister.
13: During each incarnation, he must appear and challenge you to a duel. You name the place, he chooses the weapons. This is ancient vampire law.
11: Well, can't you do anything?
13: I was going to wait until you had trained in the arts of combat before telling you of the Burgermeister. Then you could choose your moment to face him.
11: Can't you help me fight him?
13: No.
11: Why not?
13: Ancient vampire law.
11: I'm getting a bit pissed off with ancient vampire law.
13: All I can do is help you choose the place and use your last hour to teach you all I can of dueling protocol. We must begin at once.
11: Attack me again.
13: That's it. Lunge and parry. The essence of fine soft play.
11: I'm trying my best.
13: Extend.
11: Stretch.
13: Aim for the head or the heart.
11: Head or heart.
13: And remember, the best form of defense is attack.
11: Ha! Ow! That hurt!
13: The Burgermeister will not have protective rubber tips on his sword. You should have seen that coming.
11: I'll never get the hang of this.
13: Maybe you'll get lucky and he'll choose pistols.
11: Is he any good with a pistol?
13: The finest shot in all Austria.
11: Lucky me.
13: Have you chosen a venue for the duel?
11: What is the point? I don't stand a chance.
13: You must not give in, Eloise. You are young, you are strong, your reflexes are quick. And if you really believe it, you can beat the Burgermeister.
11: But he is an expert duelist. I couldn't even beat him with a co-op price gun.
16: This is your choice of place?
11: Yes.
16: What is it called?
11: The co-op. It's a supermarket.
16: Very well. I choose weapons. And it shall be pistols.
11: You play into my hands, Burgermeister.
16: What is that supposed to mean?
11: Nothing. Just trying to sound tough.
16: Choose your pistol. They are a matched pair.
11: Nice box. This one will do for me.
16: Very well.
11: No, hang on. Let me try the other one.
16: You must choose one pistol. Put one back.
11: I've got to compare them.
16: Just be careful. Each is loaded with one lead shot.
11: Just one?
16: I only need one.
11: You didn't bring any spare bullets?
16: Of course not. You're not tradition.
11: So what if I just shoot these two pistols into the air?
16: You won't. It would contradict the very essence of ancient vampire lore.
11: Ancient vampire what?
16: I suppose you think that's clever.
11: Well, no guns, no jewel. Back in your box, old Burgermeister. See you in a few centuries.
16: This is not over, Elvis.
11: Yeah? What are you going to do about it?
16: Kill you with my bare hands.
11: You and whose army?
16: I need no army to crush you like a beetle underfoot.
11: You wouldn't hit me. I'm a girl.
16: Oh, no?
11: Ow! You bastard!
16: I think of you not as a girl, but as an agent of the devil in need of a good kicking.
11: Ow! Well, two can kick.
16: Oh!
11: Nice to know a good boot to the ghoulie still works after all these centuries. Bye-bye, Burgermeister.
16: Where are you going?
11: You want me? You have to catch me.
16: Where's she gone?
11: Over here, Burgermeister.
16: What's that you're holding?
11: Want a closer look? Here.
16: Oh!
11: Bullseye!
16: Right? Spaghetti hoops?
11: This supermarket is packed with ammunition. Hey, Burgermeister! Catch!
16: What? Oh! Faggots in gravy. I'm being assailed by strange cannonballs.
11: And family packs of Findus fish fingers.
16: Oh! Where's she gone now? What's that noise?
11: Prepare for a hail of frozen peas from my shopping trolley chariot.
16: Just try that again.
11: You asked for it, Buster. Coming in for another pass. Hang on. I'm going too fast. I'm going to crash into that newly arranged soft drink display.
16: So, now I've got you. Take that.
11: Oh, is that your best punch? Try this.
16: You spawn of Satan.
11: Oh, you Austrian fascist.
16: Oh, I got you now.
11: Oh, get your fat paws off my throat, you Burgermeister.
16: I'm going to squeeze the life out of you.
11: Well, two can play at that game.
16: You're joking me.
11: Good.
16: I can't breathe.
11: Me neither.
16: Let's go.
11: You first.
16: All right, after three.
11: One.
16: Two.
11: Three.
16: You fight well, vampire.
11: You're not so bad yourself, Burgermeister. You half strangled me.
16: Have I ever mentioned how sexy you look when you're half strangled?
11: Not for the past few centuries.
16: Would it offend ancient vampire lore if I were to kiss you hard and strong?
11: Sod ancient vampire lore. Let's do it, Burgermeister, amid the wreckage of this supermarket.
8: Eloise.
11: Wayne, you were magnificent.
8: Eloise, wake up. Are you all right?
11: Oh, I'm covered in wallpaper paste. It was a dream. A dream.
8: You've only been out a few seconds. I told you that stepladder was knackered.
11: Wayne, I'm ready to make love. Are you ready?
8: I've been ready for weeks.
11: Come here, Wayne. Kiss me.
8: Oh. I've never told you how attractive he looks. Half drenched in wallpaper paste.
11: Not for the past few centuries.
8: What?
11: Shush, Wayne. Make love to me.
8: Oh. Well, Louise, I've waited so long for this moment.
11: Shush, Wayne, let's just do it.
8: Oh, sorry, Eloise. I think I just have.

0: 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And it was produced by Liz Anstey.
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5: Hello, and welcome to the last in the series of The Alternative Take, with me, Alexi Sale. In the first programme, we saw how comedy went from this...
6: I got out of bed, I went to the mother-in-law's bedroom, she didn't see me, she was listening to a record of Hitler's speeches.
7: If you got a letter from the Ku Klux Klan telling you to leave town, he said I'd read it on the train.
5: To this.
8: Somebody with the enterprise and initiative to get through Dover Customs hanging from a freight train by his teeth is exactly the kind of person we need in this country.
9: My mother-in-law, I'm not saying she's tight.
10: She's not, she's very generous.
9: Oh, she's actually helping out with the mortgage. I love her.
5: The replacement of TV shows starring the likes of Lenny Bennett with new comedy products starring the likes of Rick Mayall and Adrian Edmondson didn't happen overnight. The starting point was the opening of the Comedy Store in 1979.
11: I'll do you, sunshine. You're not getting me off like that.
12: Oh, no!
5: But taking an underground movement into the mainstream, by which one usually means television, took a number of attempts. The first foray that new comedians made into TV was less than glamorous or successful, and was a good example of how it's possible to be on television and still stay completely unknown. The less than inspirational title of this was Boom Boom, Out Go the Lights. It featured the original Alternatives, me, Rick, Aid, Tony Allen, Nigel Planer, Peter Richardson, Andy Delatour, Pauline Melville, and Keith Allen, who was too cool to be labelled an alternative, even though he was.
13: Now, settle down, before we go any further. I'd like now to take this opportunity to do a tiny little slice of that for all those grovelling, cretinous, moronic comics out there in Noddy Land, desperately wishing they were up here. This is for you, boo-boo. That was the sound of me earning 10 quid.
14: Okay, hey, fantastic, we're off and running. Bang, shoot that mouse. Okay, fantastic. Well, I'd like to say what a wonderful audience you've been so far. Is there anybody here from Ethiopia? Fantastic, right. Now, maybe later you can take me home and use me to clean out the oven. Okay. Well, welcome to BBC Two Laugh-a-thon. Remember, every smile you give goes to a gorilla somewhere in an internment camp in Zimbabwe.

0: Welcome to BBC Two Laugh-a-thon. Remember, every smile you give goes to a gorilla somewhere in an internment camp in Zimbabwe. Okay. New total now. Zero. Right, okay, well.
1: Even I wasn't enough to make the first TV outing for new comedy a complete success. But cult status was waiting in the wings, thanks to two shows that, although they featured some of the same stars, found themselves on different channels. On its first night, the brand new Channel 4 aired the first episode of The Comic Strip Presents, a series that would run for 23 years and 38 episodes, and featured a who's who of comedy stars and comedy writers. The first episode was the Enid Blyton parody, Five Go Mad in Dorset.
2: Yeah?
3: Good evening. We're the Famous Five, and we're camping down by the lake, and we need some food.
2: Yeah?
3: We'd like some free-range eggs, your own home-baked bread, some of your own cured bacon, and your own honey, and some tomatoes from your garden would do splendidly.
2: Oh, yeah? What do you think this is, Arabs? Come on, piss off now, and don't speak to any coppers about me.
3: I don't think I really like the tone of your voice. Look here, there's something very queer going on. What exactly are you doing in there?
2: Oh, so you've tumbled our game, have you? Sorry, Fingers. I'm afraid we're banked to rights this time. These kids are far too clever for us. We'll get 15 years each for this.
4: Oh, no. Not another stretching, Clint. I'm going to take the easy way out.
5: Ugh, what a horrid common voice he's got.
1: Only a week later, on the 9th of November 1982, The Young Ones began on BBC Two. The creation of Rick Mayall, Lisa Mayer and Ben Elton, with a little help from me, both on and off the screen. The Young Ones was the kind of programme that your parents weren't keen on you watching, and hence guaranteed it a cool cult status amongst the youth demographic.
6: Neil, the bathroom's free, unlike the country under the Thatcherite junta.
1: Again, it wasn't an overnight success, and it took a season of repeats to really get going. But the not-so-everyday story about a household of anarchic students lives long in the memory as the clarion call for breaking the stranglehold of the traditional cosy TV sitcom.
7: It's a bloody outrage. It's a waste of a licensing fee. Oh, pardon my French. But why can't you be in one of those decent situation comedies that your mother likes? The Good Life.
5: Oh, yes, that's the one.
1: Meanwhile, over on BBC One, a series called Happy Families was Ben Elton's spin on the Ealing comedy Kind Hearts and Coronets, a family saga with a macabre twist.
8: I say, Plumplops, you were an age on your silly rounds.
9: Terribly sorry and all that, Pimple. I had to drop in on that dreadful Fuddle woman and her cook. Had to pick up a couple of urine samples. I've just been testing them now. And I'm afraid in Mrs. Fuddle's case, at least, there can be no doubt. The tests prove positive.
8: It definitely is urine, then.
10: I'd stake my reputation on it.
8: I say, do we have to talk about women? Just have my supper.
9: You're a doctor, Jimbly Wimbly, on the threshold of a brilliant career. No matter how distasteful, women must be slotted into your medical equation.
8: Well, I'm sorry, Ploppy, but I just can't seem to figure them out. Lovely creatures though they are. If I get one in the surgery, I simply say, there's nothing that I can tell you about those secret and very beautiful things that happen to a woman's body that your granny can't explain 10 times better than me.
9: Quite right.

0: Now run along, you gorgeous fun bundle.
1: Oh, very well, if you wish.
0: No, not you. That's what I say to the little ladies.
1: Oh, and it does you great credit, Jum-Tum. But I'm afraid Mrs. Fuddle is one little lady who won't be running along for much longer.
0: Dying, is she?
1: Very. And I'm going to have to tell her about it tomorrow.
0: Gosh, poor you. She'll probably get all hysterical and blame the whole thing on her periods.
1: Her what?
0: Her periods.
1: No, you've lost me there. I don't think they taught that when I was at Bart's.
2: Happy families with Fry and Laurie. The common factors linking the young ones and happy families, and indeed many of the early ventures for new comedy, were producer-director Paul Jackson and Ben Elton. The two also collaborated on Channel 4's Showcase for Alternative Talent, Saturday Live and Friday Night Live, which ran from 1985 to 1987. The big winner emerging from these shows was Harry Enfield, creator of Stavros and Loads of Money, who went on to have two successful sketch shows of his own. Harry Enfield's television programme in 1990 and Harry Enfield and Chums in 1994. Also starting that year was The Fast Show, created by Harry Enfield's collaborators Charlie Higson and Paul Whitehouse.
3: Do you know what, Frank? To my mind, the Generation Games improved beyond all recognition since it was taken over by Davidson.
4: Oh, talent-wise, Davidson's streets ahead of Forsyth.
3: I tell you what, you'd be a good contestant on that, Frank.
4: I'll be absolutely brilliant.
3: You would be good on it, though, Frank. You know, all the tasks, like, I don't know, keeping 20 plates spinning at the same time, you know.
4: Piece of piece. And I'd fold the pastry correctly, having remembered to put the cream in first. And after the show, I should enjoy having an informal drink with Davidson. I'd say, Davidson, thanks for making me smile on numerous occasions. But if in a quiet moment he took me to one side and said, Frank, I've got a confession to make. I've never admired a man as much as I admire you. And instead of shaking my hand, he started to stroke it. And then he's gone, Frank, all my five wives, they've all been a sham. Hello, sailor. Ducky.
3: Oh, no.
4: Oh, yes. And then he's opened up his closet and out's come his boyfriend, Barrymore. Going all whites, ducky. And they start canoodling. I should say, oi, Davidson, no, not you as well. Get off my screens, both of you, you filthy, disgusting perverts.
3: Probably wouldn't do that, though, would he, Frank?
5: Ted. Ted, there's something I need to speak to you about.
6: I nominate Mr. Mayhew.
5: Sorry?
6: No,
7: forfeit. You have to say tomorrow.
5: I beg your pardon?
6: You've got to put a vegetable in front of each word in the right order.
5: Yes, I'm sorry, I really have no idea what...
6: No! Forfeit!
7: Tomato, you, aubergine, have, potato, two, turnip, say, carrot, the, asparagus,
6: right, broccoli, vegetables.
8: It's a drinking game, sir.
5: Ted, I really do need...
6: No!
5: I'm very sorry. Under normal circumstances, believe you me, I would like nothing more than to join you in your game, but not tonight, please.
8: Go on, sir, go on. It'll be a bit fun, sir.
5: It's a private matter.
6: Bong!
5: tomato, it's aubergine A, potato, private turnip matter.
6: Oh, see, you're in the hang of it now, that's right.
8: That's right, don't be embarrassed, sir. Go on, it's just a little bit of fun.
5: Tomato, Ted, aubergine, your potato, wife's turnip dead.
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9: I used to have a goldfish. They're rubbish pets, they are. All they do is pace up and down all day. Like, all they, you know, like, they've really got a lot to think about, haven't they? Goldfish. do is just pace up and down and eat all day, just put on so much weight. In the end, I thought, what he needs a bit of exercise as well. So I did, I picked him up and flung him out on the lawn. We did about 30 sit-ups, that was it. I feel sad for people who have to buy animals to keep them company. I think that's a pretty pathetic state of mind. I hope I never get to the stage where I have to go to a pet shop to buy my friends. That is sad, isn't it? You might as well just hang yourself if it comes to that, mightn't you? You should have a pet shop called Furry Friends and Piano Wire. And some sad bastard comes in and says, how much are your budgies? Very expensive, sir. Not like our rope. No joy in it. No, I know what it's like because I've been there. I've been depressed. I have. A few weeks ago, I was so depressed I was going to kill myself. I rang Samaritans. They taught me out of it. That annoyed me. Because I'm the sort of person, you know, I hate being wronged. You know, I hate that feeling. Like I do. I rang back after the complaints department. Right? And I spoke to a man there. He was the most depressed man I think I've ever spoken to in my entire life. A man by the name of Mr. Pete Best. Played drums for the Beatles until 1962. And then decides to leave and get a proper job. Oh, but lucky move, Pete. Well done, mate. he's all right. Ended up with a company car, 3 weeks holiday year. His wife ex him out every morning with a cup of tea. Oh, Pete, here's your tea, you tosser.
2: Not all of their talents could be housed by television. Jack D, who you just heard there, had a decent stab at it. But two of his fellow greats, Eddie Izzard and Lee Evans, had better luck on the big screen. Even before their respective brushes with Hollywood, both men were building large followings that enabled them to become two of the country's very few stadium comics, able to play to audiences of 10,000 people.
10: In 1969, Neil Armstrong landing on the moon, I was watching, I was in Bishop Stortford, which is somewhere, and he came down and landed on the moon, said, one small step for man, one giant leap for mankind. But he'd worked that line out, yeah? I mean, no one's ever talked about the line, but he'd worked that out. That was prepared. People working on that. He didn't ad-lib that, did he? He didn't get down there and go, one small step for man, but come to think of it, ironically, a giant leap for mankind. I was just thinking. Wouldn't you think, world? No, sir, he didn't do that. He that was worked out, you know. And he probably did it four times before we saw it back at home. Probably coming down those ladders and going, one man small... Oh, I got that wrong. Sorry. Small steps are smaller than big... Not. Buzz. What's the line again? Got the line. Small step for man, piece of fist for a frog. All right. No, that's got it. One small step for man, giant leap. Ah, good, because you've got to say something when you land on the moon, yeah? The first time in the history of ever, you've got to say something. You can't land on the moon and go, oh, it's all spongy. It's like a big cake. Neil Armstrong, it's like a big cake. You can't land on the moon and go, I've been in that f***ing space, bro. Jeez. Oh. Right, I need a piss. Yeah, I need a piss.
11: But I got lost coming into Wembley. God, the one-way system's here. Even the signs around Wembley go, I don't know. You know when you ask, I don't know if anyone asks, you always get, why is it, you always get the village idiot, why is that? I don't know where I am myself! Getting lost is the worst thing in the world, especially if you're with your wife. That's the nightmare. Because you know when you hand your wife the map, you think she's going to turn into the Lombard Rally. You know, put a helmet on, some goggles and go, ah, go, left, right, straight ahead. But they don't. You hand your wife the map in the car and she go, ah, where are we now? They go, oh, look, they got a Woolworths, you f***ing... This is why they never had married flight teams on planes. It would never work. You'd be sat on a plane over the tunnel, it'd go, ding dong, does anyone here know the way to Malaga? Because he don't know where the f*** he is at the minute. He won't radio and ask.
2: By the 1990s, comedians were everywhere, from giant stadiums to TV commercials to charity appeals, performing heart and lung transplants, chat shows and panel games, and, like Mark Steele, even being asked their opinion on the amortisation of third world debt on Question Time.
12: Actually, I was on Question Time this week. That's the thing that sorts you out, because I'm sat next to this Tory geezer here, shadow cabinet of something or other, I can't remember what he was, and just as you're about going on, he said, oh, I hope you're not nervous, you know, I know it's your first time, but jolly good luck and all that. What? I'm going to call you a stupid Tory f***wit on television, mate. Don't start being friendly to me. And then it ends, and he's turned round and he said, yeah, I told you no need to be nervous, you were jolly good. I was thinking, jolly good? I just called you a useless Tory f***wit on television. Yes, I know, it's all part of the game, bit of joshing, isn't it? Anyway, I think you did very well, very, very good indeed. I tell you what, I think we jolly well deserved a beer, don't you? I said, well, I suppose we have, you know, so we don't... And honestly, we go in this room, and there's all beers and lots of bit of salmon-y things that no one really wants, and he gets a bottle of beer, and he says, oh, it doesn't appear to be a bottle opener, what a shame. Oh, well, here we go, and he goes to the edge of the table like that, and I go, and I've always been really shit at this particular bit of DIY, and he just goes, boom, that's the way to do it! And I said to him, look, mate, for Christ's sake, don't ever let it get out that I lost to you in a race to open a bottle of beer on the side of a table to a shadow cabinet minister. I'll be f***ed. Yes, I'd rather see your dilemma. Anyway, cheers. What are you supposed to do?
2: Nearly 30 years on from the opening of the original Comedy Store, trends are now turning in on themselves, and homages are being paid to earlier influences. Both Harry Enfield and Little Britain owe a debt to Dick Emery, and Peter Kay to a host of Northern Club comics. Meanwhile, a new trend towards cerebral, whimsical comedy has been championed by Robin Ince, partly known for being Ricky Gervais's support act, and also for setting up The Book Club, a night that has showcased acts such as award-winning Josie Long, who has been described as lo-fi. Here are both of them finding joy in the simplest of pleasures.
13: Right, I'm just about to go. Before I go, I'm going to tell you a true thing that happened to me, which was kind of a radio experience in the last year, where I learned an unfortunate and terrible thing. I was doing a radio show, and on it I used to talk about a man who was a hero of mine, who was John Peel. And I just kind of did him generally going, oh, there's someone who's borrowed my sandals again. I wonder who that is. Probably, it wouldn't surprise me if it's Andy Kirschner. He's always taking the sandals and drawing little faces on them and using them as puppets. And then he breaks the straps, they fall apart. They're no use to man nor boy. It's ridiculous. It's right. So I do that, and then 2 days after the series ended, John Peel died. Right? And I was, you know, I was mortified, I was very sad, but I thought, well, it's not my fault, I just did an impression. So February came around, we got another series, and I thought, well, I won't do John Peel anymore, I know what I'll do. I'll do the rock DJ, Tommy Vance. Yeah, 1 week after I went, and Lemmy made my ears burn! 1 week after doing that, Tommy Vance died. Now, what annoys me is I can't work out how to do Chris Moyles' voice.
14: There's this new Waitrose in Bromley, which is fantastic, because Waitrose manufacture the best chicken known to man. And it's so great that it's prompted the Saturday morning Waitrose chicken rush, where everyone in Bromley and the surrounding area rushes to Waitrose, and the doors open really wide. And there's loads of people just rushing in, pushing each other down and getting baguettes and, like, stabbing one another with them. And they've got loads of staff that have to take away because all they can see is chickens. There's a big sign outside saying, come, come, come, get your chickens. And I'm there and I've killed 13 people with a trolley and baguette, and I've got 16 chickens in my trolley. I'm ripping it apart, there's blood all over my face, and I'm lusting after the giblets. And then I wake up, and that's what cheese does to you.
2: The generation of comedians, loosely represented by the likes of Josie Long, don't see televisual fame as a priority, which is indicative of their underground appeal, as well as a reflection of the times. Now new technologies, namely the internet and the cheese panini, have created new ways to get noticed and to find your own specific audience. Be that as it may, there will always be a market for an inspired sitcom or TV sketch show. and the feeling that however big a laugh you can get performing live, the desire to feel that this is being replicated in households up and down the country is irresistible.
15: This is a decent town and a local shop. There's nothing for you here.
5: Fine. I'll be off.
14: Edward?
15: Don't worry, Tubbs. You won't get far.
16: Introducing the half the calories diet. We all like a bit of cake, don't we? We do, don't we? A bit of cake. Yeah. Yeah, a bit of cake. Yeah, bit of cake. Bit of cake, yeah? Woohoo! Yeah, bit of cake. Cake. Mmm. But what you've got to do is... God, I love cake. What you've got to do is take your bit of cake. Cake, yeah? Cake! Take your bit of cake. Take your bit of cake. Ooh, ooh, ooh, cake. Take your bit of cake and cut it in half. And it's half the calories. And because it's only half the calories, you can have twice as much. I know, yeah. It is, yeah.
7: Mm. What is the single most important thing for a company? Is it the building? Is it the stock? Is it the turnover? It's the people. Investment in people. Yeah? My proudest moment here wasn't when I increased profit by 17% or cut expenditure without losing a single member of staff. He's a young Greek guy, first job in the country, hardly spoke a word of English, but he came to me and he went, Mr. Brent, will you be the godfather to my child? So, didn't happen in the end, we had to let him go, he was rubbish. He was rubbish.
17: Is that true, darling?
18: Hiya, Nan.
17: Oh, sweetheart, thank God for that.
18: Are you okay? I came as soon as I got your message.
17: Oh, yeah, goodbye.
18: How you feeling?
17: I'm all right, love, yeah, I'll be all right. Just a bit of a shock, that's all.
18: Yeah, when did it happen?
17: Just after 1 o'clock. And sat here not knowing what to do since then.
18: I got here as soon as I could, Nan.
17: No, don't worry, darling. You weren't to know something like this was going to happen. How could anybody know? We all take these things for granted and then one day, bang, that's your lot.
18: Yeah. Is it just ITV you can't get?
2: The League of Gentlemen, Little Britain, The Office... and the Catherine Tate Show. Over the last 6 episodes of Alternative Take, we have heard from many of the stars who have filled your homes with laughter and a tiny bit of vomit over the last 30 years, since alternative comedy was born and grew up to become the new mainstream. To end this series, I will leave you with just some of the most memorable moments from our journey. 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
20: 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She doesn't. It's a joke.
21: Oops, little bit of politics there. My name Elton Ben. Goodbye, Yellow Brick Road.
22: You often ask me where I stand politically. It's not that I disagree with Bush's economic policy or his foreign policy. It's that I believe he was a child of Satan here to destroy the planet Earth.
23: I've just had my nipples pierced, eh? Why? Because I got sick of losing my car keys. That's not...
24: 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Also Vaseline.
2: 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The executive producer was Phil Critchlow.
25: Once upon a time there was an engineer.
26: Choo-choo Charlie was his name, we hear.
25: He had an engine and he sure had fun. He used good and plenty candy to make his train run.
27: Charlie says, love my good and plenty. Charlie says, really rings the bell. Charlie says, love my good and plenty. Don't know any other candy that I love so well.
28: Yes, it's for you. It's your dinner. It's called Cupboard Love. Cupboard Love's different. Comes in a packet, not a tin. See this foil pouch? Keeps it moist and squeezy. That's right. It's a new kind of cat food. Moist. It's good for you. Like it?
29: New Cupboard Love. What the well-cared-for cat has for dinner.
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2: 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And I said, there's no doubt in my mind that we can't do this. And then just make sure that he got the point. And I said, by the time we're through with these guys, he'll have flies walking across their eyeballs. And at that point, you could see that he was a believer.
1: Within days, the Texan president would stand before the world, sounding every bit as if he'd walked off the set of a Western.
3: I want justice. And there's an old poster out west, as I recall, that said, wanted, dead or alive.
1: Dead or alive, the hunt for bin Laden would now take on a new urgency and aggressive intensity. But the final showdown wouldn't be for another 10 years.
4: The hunt for bin Laden was presented by Gordon Carrera and produced by Mark Savage. Next week, the search shifts from Afghanistan to Abbottabad.
5: Boys, we've just picked up an extra job. There shall be buns for tea. Where's Martin?
6: He's not in yet.
7: What's the job, Mum?
5: For Air Caledonian, the wee Scottish airline. One of their pilots has gone sick in Newcastle. They want us to fly out the covering crew. I do like flying other pilots. You don't have to hold back with them.
6: Do you do much holding back with the passengers normally?
5: Of course I do.
6: Good Lord.
7: Mum, we've only got two pilots. What would we do if one of them went sick?
5: They wouldn't dare.
7: But what if they did?
5: Then I'm sure we'd think of something. Ah, there you are, Martin.
8: Hello, Carolyn. What have I missed?
7: Hi, Skip. You're looking very well.
8: Oh. Thank you, Arthur.
7: Don't you think, Douglas?
6: Not specially. I think he looks exactly the same as always.
9: Cabin Pressure by John Finnemore, starring Stephanie Cole as Carolyn, Roger Allam as Douglas, Tom Goodman Hill as Martin, and John Finnemore as Arthur. This week, Newcastle.
6: Hello, Martin. Are the pilots here yet?
8: We're the pilots, Douglas.
6: Yes, but the proper pilots.
8: Not yet, no.
6: Ah, is that the flight plan?
8: No, it's mine. Leave it.
6: Oh, Martin, please don't tell me you've written a slim volume of verse. Oh, a CV. Goodness, feeling the call of the Highlands, are we? Fancy ourselves in tartan epaulettes and a flying kilt.
8: There's nothing wrong with trying to advance one's career.
6: Not at all. So what's the plan? Fly them to Newcastle with such panache and elan that the captain feels compelled to recommend you to their chief McPilot?
8: I know it's a long shot, but if the captain and I should happen to hit it off, you never know.
6: You never do. What flight time do you have from Fitton to Newcastle?
8: 25 minutes.
6: Let's hope he's the sort who makes friends quickly.
5: All right. Look sharp. The pilots are here.
8: We are the pilots.
5: I mean the proper pilots.
8: Could everyone please stop calling them that?
10: Good morning. MJ and Air.
6: Herc!
10: Douglas!
11: Hula! Hula! Hula! Hula!
8: Oh, terrific.
10: How the devil are you? Not seen you since, well, for a long time. But haven't you done well for yourself? I see from your uniform you've become a Bolivian tank commander.
6: Yes, it's an exuberant little number, isn't it? And you're a Scotsman now, are you?
10: You don't have to be Scottish to fly for a Scottish airline, you know.
6: Don't you? That's interesting, isn't it, Martin? Oh, Martin, this is Captain Herc Shipwright, old friend of mine from Air England.
8: Yes, I thought he might be.
10: Martin, pleasure. Hope this lazy old sod doesn't work you too hard.
8: Not really, no. I'm the captain.
10: Oh, gosh, so you are. Terribly sorry. So, Douglas, does that mean you're...
6: And this is Carolyn.
10: Charmed. Herc.
5: Herc?
10: That's it, yes, yes. Short for Hercules. Dad was rather eccentric. After the aircraft, though, rather than the hero. I never know if that makes it better or worse.
5: Do you have any brothers?
10: Wellington and Harrier.
5: Sisters?
10: Sarah, he was eccentric, not mad. You're the cabin crew, then, I take it?
5: I am the owner and the CEO.
10: Oh, gosh, are you? Well done.
5: What do you mean, well done?
10: I don't know. Nothing, really.
5: Well done for running a big, scary company all by yourself, you clever little lady.
10: No, no, absolutely not. No, just a general, you know, good for you.
5: I see. So you'd still have said well done if I'd been an ugly middle-aged man in a suit, would you?
10: The thought is inconceivable. So it's you I do the forms and whatnot with, is it?
5: Yes. So please step into my office from where I administrate my airline.
10: Right you are. Ah, here's my first officer. I thought I'd lost you. Chaps, this is Linda Fairbairn. Linda, these are some chaps.
12: Hello.
13: Oh.
10: Back in a tick.
12: Oh.
13: Oh. How lovely to see you.
12: Have we met before?
13: I don't think so, no. People haven't usually met me before.
12: Sorry?
13: I mean, they've normally met Douglas before, if they've met anyone. I mean, obviously, the people who've met me before have met me before. But there aren't many of those, because I haven't met most people.
6: Douglas Richardson, how lovely to meet you.
12: And you. Oh, is that your plane out there?
6: That rather swish Gulfstream, alas, no. You see the forlorn object facing it, and thereby providing it with a rather grim memento mori. That's Gertie.
12: Yes, that's what I meant. The Lockheed MacDonald 312.
13: Oh, yes, that's it.
12: Fantastic. I didn't realise there were any of those still flying.
13: Well, there aren't many.
6: And those there are barely do.
13: That's very impressive, though. Not many people know what it is.
6: Most people have to stop and think before saying aeroplane.
12: Well, I was a big plane spotter when I was a girl, so...
13: Really? Me too.
12: What, when you were a girl?
13: What? No, no. Oh, Yes, when I was a girl. No, when I was a boy. I was never a girl.
6: Yes. Good, to be absolutely clear.
7: Okay, chaps, cabin cross checked, ready for takeoff.
13: Thank you, Arthur. And how's Captain Shipwright looking? Happy, relaxed?
7: I wouldn't say relaxed.
13: Oh, why not?
7: Well, he's talking to Mum.
13: Why, she's still on board. I can't ask him for a job with her sitting there. Tell her to go off a plane.
7: Tell her to?
13: Yes.
7: Mum?
13: Yes. How hard can it be?
7: It can be impossible.
13: Go.
6: You're sure it's Herc you want to speak to?
13: What do you mean?
6: Not First Officer Linda, the plane-spotting pride of Pennyquick?
13: Well, she can't recommend me, can she? She's only my age. She's hardly going to know the chief pilot.
6: She is about your age, yes. And rather nice, I thought.
13: Why, do you think she...
6: So by the time we land in Newcastle, you'd ideally like a job recommendation from one of our passengers and a date from the other.
13: That's not really feasible, is it?
6: It's an ambitious programme, certainly.
10: All right, I admit it. I said good for you because you're a woman.
7: Ha!
10: Because you're clearly doing a fine job in what is, unfortunately, a male-dominated profession.
5: Well, now, you're changing the terms of the argument.
10: Yes, I am.
5: And you're still wrong.
7: Mum, Captain says to tell you we're leaving now.
5: Right, thank you.
7: Yes.
5: Anything else?
7: No, well, just, if you're going to get off, you should probably get off.
5: I'm not going anywhere.
7: Well, you sort of will, because by not going anywhere, you will go to Newcastle. You see what I mean?
5: All right, then I'll go to Newcastle.
7: Yep, fine. Only, I think the skipper's done the weight calculations based on five people, and...
5: Arthur, if you are about to suggest my weight is going to make us too heavy to take off, very bad things will happen to you.
6: Post-takeoff checks complete.
13: Thank you.
6: Which means today that pre-landing checks pretty much about to start.
13: Right. Okay, I think I've decided. I'm going to concentrate on getting Herc alone and giving him my CV.
6: Oh.
13: What, do you think that's the wrong decision?
6: No, I think it's probably the right one. I'm just an old romantic. Come in.
12: Hello, sorry to intrude. It's the conversation back there. I was getting a little heated.
13: Oh, no, you're welcome. It's lovely to see you and very nice to see you.
12: Thank you, Martin.
13: So, Linda, you're a pilot?
12: Yes.
13: Yes, obviously, sorry. That wasn't a question. That was just a preliminary statement before the actual question I was going to ask, which is,
8: How long have you been a pilot?
12: 12 years.
8: 12 years, right, 12 years. Well, that's not a long time or a short time. And do you like it?
12: What?
8: Being a pilot?
12: Yes, I do. Do you?
8: Yes, I do. I like it, like you. I mean, I like it, like you do. Not I like it like I like you. I don't like you. I mean, I don't not like you. I don't like you as much as I like being a pilot.
12: Don't you?
8: Well, not yet. I mean, I'm sure if I got to know you, I'd like you more than being... Well, probably not more than, because I love being a pilot, and I don't suppose I'd love you... Well, I suppose I might. No, I mean, I'm just going to go and have a wander down the cabin now.
12: Is he always like that?
6: No, he's not terribly good at talking to other pilots, I'm afraid.
12: Oh, I thought that was because I was a woman.
6: And he's atrocious at talking to women. So I'm afraid you represent something of a perfect storm.
8: Arthur. Oh, hello, Skip. You come to talk to me?
13: No.
8: Okay. I've come to talk to Captain Shipwright.
13: Oh, right. Well, he's just through...
8: I know where he is, but he's still talking to your mum. I want you to go and get her, bring her back here.
13: How?
8: Just tell her you need to speak to her in the galley.
13: Why?
8: Doesn't matter. Anything. Just make something up.
13: Okay.
5: Because the sexism inherent in the whole aviation industry is now so institutionalized, we falsely imagine it must be justified. That's why.
10: I know, that's what I was saying, hence, well done.
5: Yes!
13: Could I have a word?
5: Arthur, I am busy.
13: Yeah, but there's a problem in the galley. Can you come and have a look?
5: Sort it out for yourself, Arthur. I wasn't even supposed to be on this flight, remember?
13: Yeah. Still, since you are here, I think it's something you should take a look at.
5: Well, what is it?
13: It's hard to describe. Come and have a look.
5: Look, just tell me. You can say it in front of Herc. He's not a real passenger.
13: Right. Well, it's... a fire.
10: A fire?
13: Only a little fire.
8: Ah, hello, hello again, Herc. I don't suppose it's a fire, is it, Arthur?
10: He says it's a fire.
8: No, he doesn't.
13: No, I don't.
8: See?
13: No, not a fire. I didn't mean a fire.
8: Of course he didn't.
10: Well, what did you mean?
13: Ah, just smoke.
8: No.
10: Smoke? Where from?
13: I'm not sure.
8: From something you've cooked, probably. Explicable smoke from cooking.
13: Yes, that's right. Yes.
5: You're not cooking anything, Arthur.
13: I'm not cooking anything, Skip.
8: Right.
10: So, Captain, I imagine you'll be wanting to land immediately. I mean, I'm not wanting to tell you your job, Captain, but obviously this counts as an emergency and you need to land now.
8: Yes, I do. Right then, morning all, welcome to Birmingham, nice of you to drop in. I'm Eddie, Chief Engineer. Now, Captain, I've had a look round.
10: Actually, I'm merely a passenger on this flight.
8: Oh, sorry. I've had a look round, Captain.
14: You're getting warmer, but no.
8: Bloody hell, someone give me a clue then.
13: Oh, for goodness sake, it's me. Look at my arm, look at my hat.
8: Very nice. So, Captain... I've had, as I may have said, a look round, and there's absolutely nothing wrong at all. Well, I say that. There's about a dozen things wrong. But nothing that'd cause smoke in the galley.
6: Just one of life's mysteries, then, the self-igniting and extinguishing galley. Perhaps we'll never know its secrets.
5: All right, can we just get back up in the air, please?
6: Maybe it was the ghost of some of Arthur's cruelly burnt toast.
8: Yes, if you'd all like to get back on board.
6: No takers for the ghost coast? Shame.
8: Linda, this way.
12: Yeah, I just wanted to ask Eddie, though. Sorry, what did you mean? A dozen things wrong?
8: Well, look at it. It's only gaffer tape and Hope keeping it together. Actually, this is a perfectly airworthy craft. There may be a few superficial cosmetic snags, but I conduct a meticulous walk round before every flight.
6: Oh, yeah? Where's your tail navigation light, then? Or doesn't your meticulous walk round extend to looking up?
8: Oh. Well, I'm sure it was fine when we left. I would have noticed. The bulb must have blown while we were in the air.
6: Probably, yeah. How long was that again? 7 minutes, did you say?
8: Well, then, you'd better replace it, hadn't you?
6: Eh?
8: You've identified a fault on my aircraft, thank you. Now, naturally, I expect you to make it good.
12: Martin, do you not think we'd be better off getting underway?
6: It's a light, Captain. A little twinkly light. So no one flies into the back of you in the dark. I reckon you can risk going without it at midday.
8: We might be delayed. It might get dark.
6: You're flying from Birmingham to Newcastle. Which way round the globe are you planning on going?
8: Look, I happen to be the commander of this vessel, and if you want me to sign off your tech log, we will do this, please, by the book.
6: All right, then. Come
14: Commander. By the book it shall be.
8: Thank you.
14: So the first thing we'll need is a cherry picker.
8: What? What for?
14: To reach the tail light.
8: But it's right here. You can reach it. You only need a stepladder.
14: A stepladder, Commander? Oh, you daredevil. No, no, the book specifically forbids the use of the dreaded stepladder, or, as it's better known round here, the Widowmaker. What we will be requiring is a cherry picker and, of course, a safety harness, hard hat and high-vis vest. See you in an hour or so.
8: Right. Still, I think the principle was worth...
15: Hello, chaps. Just to say, everything's absolutely under control, but the ground engineer and I did, at the last minute, jointly notice a minor performance defect, which he's going to put right now. So, we should be taking off in, about an hour.
16: Martin, what have you done now?
15: So, sorry about the delay, which is not, incidentally, because of anything I've done now.
16: I'm sorry about this, Herc.
10: No, not to worry, we've still got 2 hours in hand.
8: Brilliant, I love takeoff delays.
6: Oh, Arthur, please, even you cannot love takeoff delays.
16: No, he does.
8: Yeah. Yeah, because takeoff's the best bit of the whole flight, isn't it? And normally it's over before you can enjoy it. Whereas this way we get to really build up to it. Right, I'm going to get some teas and coffees on. And, Mum?
16: What?
8: If it's going to be an hour, can we open the games cupboard?
13: Hello, Linda. I've appraised them of the situation. Is Eddie back yet?
12: No.
13: Oh, right. So, Linda, apart from being a pilot, are you... anything else? I mean, do you do anything else? Or do you like anything?
12: Do I like anything? I'm a rally driver, if that's the sort of thing you mean.
13: Oh, right. Wow, how exciting. Rally driving. That's amazing. Gosh, so many questions. For instance, do you do it by yourself? Or with your... I don't know if you have a...
12: A navigator, yes.
13: Right, yes. And do you drive, or does he...
12: Well, because I'm the driver and Sam's the navigator, I tend to do the driving.
13: Oh, yes, of course. Silly of me. And Sam, is he your... I mean, is he also...
12: Well, for a start, she's a woman.
13: Oh, right. Oh, I see. I'm sorry, of course.
12: What do you mean, of course?
13: I don't mean anything.
12: Are you assuming that because I'm a pilot and a rally driver that I must be a lesbian?
13: No, I'm not assuming that. I hope you're not.
12: You hope I'm not?
13: I mean, not because it's bad. It's not. Lesbians are great. I just meant I hope you're not for my sake. No, not my sake. I mean for all men's sake. No, that's worse. God.
12: Let's just change the subject.
13: Yes. So, how did you come to join Caledonian?
12: Oh, for goodness sake! Because I was the best candidate for the job, okay? My father deliberately didn't sit on the panel, and I applied under my mother's maiden name.
13: What?
12: Well, you're insinuating I only got the job because my dad is chief pilot, aren't you?
13: No. No, not at all. I didn't even know. Your dad's the chief pilot of Caledonia.
12: Yes. So what? It doesn't matter.
13: No. Not in the least. That's a totally, totally... unmattering thing.
5: So, the deal is that I pay you £362 now.
10: Yes.
5: Plus, you don't pay any rent next time you land on any of my greens, my yellows, excluding Leicester Square, or Park Lane. Unless I've built a hotel on it, unless you mortgage something, unless it's a station.
10: Unless it's King's Cross.
5: Yes. Well, that seems straightforward enough. Deal.
6: I must say, Herc, Monopoly's a very different game with you than it is with Arthur.
5: Hey!
6: Arthur's strategy tends to be pretty ruthlessly focused on getting Marylebone and Covent Garden because those are the ones he's been to.
5: He also once did a deal whereby he gave Martin Mayfair so long as he was also allowed to give him the electric company.
8: Well, I kept having to times things by four. That's not fun, that's maths.
14: All right, I've made it. I'm up here. Can you hear me down there, Commander?
6: Yes.
14: All right. Safety visor on. Noise-cancelling headphones on. Stand by, Commander. I'm now about to commence the operation.
6: Right.
14: And...
6: There we are. One brand new navigation taillight, shining like a beacon. And now, let the descent begin.
17: Caution. Cage about to descend. Caution. Cage about to descend.
6: And away we go. Ah, that's better. I can't stand heights.
8: Fine. Have you had your fun now?
6: You wanted the book. You got the book. You happy to sign off the tech log now?
8: Yes. Right. And now that's done, let me just say this. People like you love to mock doing it by the book. But one of these days, you might just find yourself on a plane when something goes wrong, and then you'll be jolly glad that there is a book, and that there are people like me who do it by it.
6: Oh, yes?
8: Yes, actually. Goodbye.
6: Of course, I haven't signed the tech log yet.
8: Oh.
6: When did you last check the radios?
8: This morning.
6: What? Oh, 256 channels?
8: No, of course not.
6: Right, this aircraft is grounded.
8: What?
6: What can I say? You show me the error of my ways.
18: All right, Arthur. For a cheese. According to Jean-Paul Sartre, what is hell?
7: Right. Jean-Paul Sartre. What would he have said?
10: Are you familiar with Jean-Paul Sartre, Arthur?
7: Of course I am. I think he'd have said that hell is something like when the baddies are in a concrete bunker and you're out of grenades.
5: Dear heart, are you by any chance thinking of Jean-Claude Van Damme?
6: I might be, yes.
18: Sorry, Arthur. Hell is other people.
7: What? That's just stupid. Other people are great.
18: I'd love to have seen you and Sartre go head to head on that one.
5: Can I go? Ah, art and lit, please, Huck.
10: Oh, dear. This is terribly easy. Which Bizet opera features the Toreador song?
18: Oh, dear.
5: I haven't the least idea. Is there something amusing you, Captain Hercules?
10: Oh, you really don't know?
5: No, I really don't know. Tosca?
18: Carolyn! That's Puccini!
5: Take your word for it.
10: Oh, Carolyn, you're not going to tell me you don't like opera.
5: Well, what's the point of it? It does two things badly. If I want a story, I go to see a play. If I want to hear music, I go to a concert.
7: Do you, Mum?
5: When? Shut up, Arthur. What I have no use for is a ridiculous story sung at me by actors who can't act in a language I don't speak for 4.5 hours.
10: Oh, what utter nonsense. Well-sung opera is the pinnacle of human endeavor.
5: Oh, rot!
10: Toreador, toreador, toreador, toreador.
5: Yes, Arthur, the answer was wrong. Hell is being trapped in a grounded aircraft with two middle-aged pirates singing Puccini at you.
10: It's not Puccini.
5: I don't care!
6: Channel 32. 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
19: Strength 5.
8: So, Eddie, how are you getting on?
6: The first 32 are clear as a bell, Commander. The next 224, who can say?
10: Hello there. Eddie, is it? I'm Herc, the other captain. Gather you're very kindly checking the comms for us, yes?
6: That's right. Got to do it by the book for the commander here.
10: Oh golly, yes. Cross the I's and dot the T's. Couldn't agree more. No, I just wondered if you fancy a little bet. You've got 256 channels to check. I bet you 50 quid I know which one you're on.
6: That's pretty long odds, isn't it? And how will you know I'm telling the truth?
10: Oh, my dear chap, I trust you implicitly. Because, you see, my guess on which I'm betting this £50 note is that out of the 256 channels, you're on channel 255.
6: Ah, I see. Well, very close, Captain, but as it happens, I was on 256.
10: Oh, curse my terrible luck. Here you go.
6: Much obliged. Okay, you're good to go.
18: And on stand at 2:32.
8: Right. Ladies and gentlemen, welcome to Newcastle. I do apologise for our delay today, and I hope you've nonetheless enjoyed your flight. And could First Officer Fairbairn step into the flight deck for a moment?
18: Ooh, you're going to ask her?
8: Yes.
18: For a date or to take your CV?
8: None of your business.
18: Fair enough. Well, good luck.
8: Were you planning to just sit there? I mean, I can ask Arthur to get you some popcorn.
18: Right? No.
12: You wanted to see me?
8: Yes, I did. I just wanted to say to you that if sometime, I mean, in the future, well, obviously in the future, if you felt like... Linda, would you like to go to Duxford Air Museum with me?
12: Oh, I am so pleased you said that, Martin.
8: Are you?
12: Yes. Oh, God, no. Sorry, I don't want to go out with you. Sorry, I should have said that first. I mean, no offence, but no.
8: Right. So, when you say you're so pleased, I said it...
12: No, I meant I'm so pleased that you said that. I could see there was something, and oh, forgive me, but I had this awful feeling that you were going to pull out a CV for me to give to Dad.
8: No, I wasn't going to do that.
12: No, of course not. I'm sorry, but people do, though. And oh, I've been thinking the worst of you all this time. Forgive me?
8: Of course. Maybe I should give you my CV now.
12: There you are. You see, you're funny. I had a feeling that you would be if you just relaxed.
8: So, might you, after all?
12: No. I think you relaxed because I said no, and I think you're probably right about that.
10: Well, cheerio, Douglas. Jolly good to see you.
18: Yes, and you.
10: Hope to bump into you again soon.
18: Well, funny you should say that. I was rather toying with the idea of, stretching my wings a little.
10: Oh?
18: Yes. I wondered if it was time to be thinking about a move to a slightly bigger airline, with aeroplanes in the plural. I mean, even Caledonian mightn't be a bad...
10: Oh, I wouldn't do that.
18: Really?
10: Goodness me, no. Now, you'd find it deadly dull. After all the excitement of charter life, nipping around the world like a sports car rather than lumbering about in a big old bus like us poor chaps. No, I envy you.
18: But if, hypothetically, I were to ask...
10: Ah, but you wouldn't ask, would you?
18: No. As you say, I'm very happy where I am.
10: And done. Well, thank you very much, Carolyn, for a far more entertaining trip than I had any right to expect.
5: Our pleasure. Lovely to meet you. Goodbye.
10: Oh, and Carolyn?
5: Yes?
10: I can't tell you how wrong you are about opera.
5: Oh, come on. We've already had that argument, and I've already devastatingly won it.
10: I don't think so. And I thought perhaps I'd prove it to you. There's a rather super Rigoletto at Covent Garden at the moment. I don't believe it's humanly possible to see it and still dislike opera. Why don't you come along?
5: With you?
10: Yes.
5: I think not.
10: Oh, all right. May I ask why?
5: Because I hate opera, as you know.
10: Fair enough. Just a suggestion. Cheerio.
5: What I like is walking. I often walk my dog, for instance, on Brinkley Chase near Fitton. And then sometimes I have lunch in a pub.
10: Well, now you're redefining the terms of the argument.
5: Yes, I am.
10: All right, then, how's Thursday?
5: I'll let you know. Bye.
10: Jolly good. Now, I wonder if... you got my message. Excellent. Well, listen, I just wanted to get you on your own for a moment to tell you I was very impressed today by the way you handled our little stopover and by your attitude generally. So, look, here's my card. If you ever fancy slinging your CV over to Caledonian, I'll make sure you're on the top of the pile.
8: Gosh. Well, that's very kind of you, Herc, but to be honest, I'm really happy here.
9: That was Cabin Pressure by John Finnemore. It starred Stephanie Cole as Carolyn, Roger Allam as Douglas, Tom Goodman Hill as Martin, and John Finnemore as Arthur. It also starred Anthony Head as Herc, Mark Williams as Eddie, and Anna Crilly as Linda. The producer was David Tyler, and the programme was a positive production for the BBC.
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2: Drop me here, darling.
3: Drop Me Here, Darling features Norma Ronald, Edward Judd, Gordon Clyde, and as Leslie and Caroline Duggan, Leslie Phillips and Jill Bennett. Business failure and divorce are bad enough, but Leslie Duggan's found the only job he can get is as chauffeur to his ex-wife. Still, he tries to keep his spirits up, and sometimes in the pub with an old friend, he even manages to put some down. Water with it, Leslie.
23: If the barman rinsed the glass, that should be enough.
3: Look, I've been meaning to say, I hope you don't mind my seeing Caroline.
23: Oh, good heavens, no.
3: Are you sure? I know you've been divorced for years, but, well, we're old friends.
23: Derek, I'm delighted.
3: You know we're off to Rome this weekend?
23: Yes, you said you might be, if you can get someone to run the shop.
3: Oh, I have.
23: Caroline's been easier to work for since you got together.
3: So you don't mind my taking her out?
23: No, I just mind you bringing her back. When she's out with you in the evening, I only have to chauffeur her in the day.
3: Well, you mean some evenings you have to work?
23: And weekends, if it's vital. It's in my contract.
3: Funny, working for your ex-wife.
23: Well, most chaps do, I find. The block where I live, there's only one not paying alimony.
3: Oh, well, you do get to drive a Rolls.
23: Yeah.
3: Even if you are the wife's chauffeur.
23: Derek, don't. That's not something I spread around, you know. I mean, since this happened, I look a bit of a twit.
3: Leslie, your friends don't think of you as any different.
23: Thanks.
3: How's your own love life? What happened to that hot little number I saw you with at Christmas? Unusual name.
23: Alaria.
3: Yeah. Well, I said it was unusual.
23: It was a ship. A ship her father served on before he married. Pity it wasn't the Titanic.
3: Bad?
23: Remember I moved back in the spring, just before I started working for Caroline? I had to. To get away from malaria.
3: Oh, she got a bit too keen?
23: Obsessed. Knocks on the door all night. Phone calls. Leslie, say you love me. How can you say, I love you, Alaria? Sounds like the start of a limerick, doesn't it?
3: Oh, Lord, it's 2:30. I must get back to the shop.
23: Yeah, if you ever run into Alaria, don't tell her my new address.
3: Poor old Leslie. Makes me see how lucky I am with Caroline.
23: Ah, she's a dear girl. Look after her.
3: I shall. Well, in fact, this weekend in Rome, I may very well ask her to...
23: I can guess. I'm so happy for you both.
3: And you have a good weekend, too.

0: I'm so happy for you both.
1: And you have a good weekend, too.
0: I shall. I'm going fishing.
1: Fishing?
0: A friend of mine near Swansea. He knows this lake, you see. It's full of monster pike.
1: Pike? Yeah. Hey, you know I'm quite keen with a spinner.
0: Oh, I'd have asked you. Do you know we had a 30-pounder last time?
1: No.
0: We'll break the record there one day. You watch. Lovely spot. No one knows about it.
1: You lucky devil. Yeah. What a find. 30-pounder, eh?
0: Yeah. Come sometime. Yeah. Well, enjoy yourself with Caroline.
1: Who?
0: Caroline.
1: Oh, yes. And you're going this weekend?
0: Yes, perfect weather.
1: Well, look, I mean, it wasn't definite with Caroline.
0: No?
1: We could do the Rome trip next weekend. She won't mind.
0: Won't she?
1: Will she?
0: Well, you know, I suppose.
1: No, of course she won't. Still, better not tell her what we're up to. I'll say I couldn't get anyone for the shop.
0: Yeah?
1: My usual stand-in's mum broke her leg or something.
2: I want to thank you, Caroline, for an excellent lunch. And as to our little business proposition, well, the answer's a provisional yes.
3: That's wonderful, Kramer.
2: I guess a Canadian outlet could be very good for you.
3: And for Kramer Hotchkiss store.
2: Right. Mm-hmm. I may be a founder member of the International Force for Light, but charity stops in business. I need mail order know-how, and your firm Quantum has it. Frankly, I already had talks with a guy.
3: I have a rival.
2: Not anymore. Fowler's divorced twice.
3: Oh, yes?
2: He admitted it from his own sulphurous mouth. An example, Caroline, of the sickness of modern society. Divorce, fornication, the breakup of the family. Fowler actually made a joke of it. I nearly knocked him down. I'm afraid my temper gets the better of me. And having been an amateur heavyweight at Yale... Hey, is your husband Leslie still a squash man?
3: Oh, yes, of course. We don't play together since the...
2: Huh?
3: Since the development of a more spiritual relationship.
2: Don't say you've read our book.
3: Book?
2: Inter-soul dialogue within the temple of marriage.
3: I was pleased to hear you finally taken the plunge, Kramer.
2: Yeah, I guess I waited long enough. Because I was searching, Caroline, for a girl as pure and innocent as the young bride I finally found. In the hope I'd achieve a marriage as blissful as yours. Yeah, I'd like to see Leslie again. It's been years.
3: Oh, well, I'm afraid he's awfully busy.
2: You mean he drives himself?
3: Oh, all the time.
2: Look, why don't you both come down this weekend?
3: This weekend?
2: I bought this estate in Sussex for when we're over here. I'm trying the shooting. And what I used to like best was shooting moose. But now I got an English wife. She takes precedence. She'll be there. You can meet her.
3: Oh, and not this weekend, I'm afraid, Kramer. I'm going away with my boy...
2: With what?
3: Both Leslie and myself.
2: Leslie, sure, he's included. I'd like his opinion of my new Purdy gun. I've seen him shoot, remember?
3: Sorry, I can't make it. We may be in Rome.
2: Maybe. Well, you mean it's not fixed yet?
3: Well, almost.
2: Well, make Rome another weekend. This is the only one I'm free. We could get some of our mail order deal down on paper. Unless you're going off the idea.
3: Oh, no. No. I'd like to do that.
2: Great. This weekend it is, then. What say we order a mineral water to celebrate?
3: Great.
0: Will you be requiring the car this afternoon, madam?
3: No, thanks, Leslie. And as there's no one else here, you can drop the madam. How's your lunch?
0: Fine, but there's a message from Derek. Hmm? Says he can't get anyone to run the shop this Saturday. He'll ring you later.
3: Oh, dear. We were going to Rome.
0: Well, the man who usually does it can't. His mother broke her leg.
3: Ah, yeah. That'd be little Mr. Dakin. Oh, I'm sorry. Still, as it happens, we couldn't have gone anyway.
0: Oh?
3: I've got to spend the weekend with Kramer Hotchkiss.
0: Not that awful Canadian.
3: Mm. Used to shoot with Bill.
0: What, that one who came to dinner once when we were married kept shaking his head at Zoe's cleavage.
3: Did he?
0: I thought he was trying different angles. Yeah, I sat him opposite so he could enjoy it. It turned out he disapproved.

0: He would. I suppose that's why he kept poking himself in the ear with his fork. Well, he hasn't changed, except he's got married.
1: Yeah. What for? Get his socks done?
0: Lord knows. He wants to show off the new bride. You know what men are when they marry late in life.
1: Lucky.
0: Still, I need his Quebec outlet. So we have to accept.
1: We?
0: Sorry, Leslie. His invitation includes you.
1: Well, I'd rather spend a weekend in Crewe with Brian Clough.
0: I'm sure you would, but this is a duty. Read your contract.
1: But I'm going fishing.
0: Oh, well, if you feel like resigning, there must be other jobs you can get.
1: I think we're almost here, darling. I mean, I believe we're approaching the Hotchkiss residence, madam.
0: No, you were right the first time. This weekend, it's darling.
1: Yeah, you could have fooled me. You've scarcely said a word all the way down. Cross because you couldn't go to Rome with Derek.
0: Oh, don't mention that name unless you've got a mouthful of Gucci.
1: Hmm?
0: If you must know, he's been deceiving me.
1: Derek?
0: Remember he said poor Mr. Dakin couldn't do the shop because his mother broke her leg?
1: Yes, I delivered the message, remember?
0: Well, he'd forgotten Mrs. Dakin owns the newsagents I use. I called in to sympathise and got the shock of my life. She was up a ladder painting the ceiling.
1: Good Lord. Wow, you know, that generation don't give in easily.
0: It was all a con. She said she was perfectly fit and her son was doing Derek's shop while he went fishing.
1: Good grief. I can scarcely believe it. Obviously, when I said, that is to say,
0: It's all right, you needn't blame yourself.
1: Good, then I won't.
0: He's off with some blouse filling, no doubt. Oh, I am finished with the opposite sex. By the way, what happened to your little problem? That girl with the funny name?
1: Alaria. I don't know what happened to her, thank God. I'm finished with the opposite sex, too.
0: Ah, you're not. Not this weekend.
1: Hmm?
0: Something I didn't tell you. We're not divorced.
1: Now, don't be silly, darling. I've got the papers. Nothing personal, but I carry them on me. Plus photocopies in a safe deposit box.
0: I mean, we're not divorced as far as Kramer's concerned.
1: Eh?
0: Well, he's a Puritan, disapproves of divorce. So this weekend we have to act as though we're still married.
1: But look, you know I hate violence.
0: But if you knew I'm divorced, I lose the deal.
1: But we can't. I mean, it's bound to slip out.
0: Well, slip it back again. This weekend you are my wealthy husband, not my chauffeur and skint. Ah, hello, here we are. Turn up this drive. Now, just behave yourself and don't mention divorce. He doesn't like divorced men. Tends to knock them down. Kramer.
2: Caroline and Leslie. Good of you to come.
1: Yeah, Kramer. Good of you to divorce us. Invite us.
2: Now, just leave everything and come right in. Yes. I can't wait to introduce you to my new bride,
0: Oh,
2: Caroline.
0: We're looking forward to that, Kramer.
2: Hey, she tells me you've already met Leslie.
1: Hmm?
2: If you care to wait here a second while I go find her.
1: We'll be here. Kramer's bride. This'll be good. Some menopausal female Osborne, no doubt. With horn-toed spectacles.
0: No English, apparently, and quite young.
1: Must be his money.
0: She has a curious name, you told me, but I've forgotten. Comes from a ship or something.
1: Ship?
0: Hmm. That her father served on.
1: What? What? No, look, I'm afraid I'll have to go home. I forgot to put the gas off. So if you don't mind, I'll...
2: Caroline and Leslie, my pleasure to present to you the sweetest, purest girl in the world, Alaria.
1: Oh, my God.
3: Leslie and I have met. We knew each other quite well.
1: Yeah, not well. Hardly ever. Hardly at all. We just...
4: used to get on the same bed. Same train.
2: Well, now, be interested to hear about that. Maybe you'd like to freshen up.
0: Oh, thank you, Kramer.
2: While I fetch my gun for Leslie.
4: Come on. No, look, let's be civilized, please.
2: Huh? You can't object, surely not with your reputation.
4: It's not true. Whatever you've heard.
2: But I've watched you.
4: Oh, God.
2: There's going to be some shooting here this weekend. That's why I asked you.
4: You planned it.
2: Well, sure. No. But I respect the person's beliefs. I mean, if you've turned anti-blood sports, we'll leave you out.
4: Yeah, anti-blood... Oh. Oh, I see what you mean. No, I haven't changed.
2: I thought not. Why, that weekend in Norfolk 69, you were pulling them down all day.
4: Eh? Oh, the pheasants. Yes.
2: Now, Ilaria will show you to the guest room, and I'll get your grips from the car. This will be a weekend you'll remember.
0: You mean that's her?
4: Yes.
0: And you used to...
4: All over the place.
0: You mouldering old stag.
4: She can't have told him.
0: Wouldn't I be in your shoes if he finds out?
4: Neither would I. Come on, we'll leave.
0: No. I've told you this weekend's important. I can't stop you going, but we're miles from anywhere. You'll have to walk. You're not using my Rolls as a getaway car.
4: Darling, if she talks, I'll be homogenized.
0: It's your own fault for fooling around. Now, pull yourself together and get dressed for dinner. Plenty of aftershave. It'll hide the smell of fear.
2: Honey, this is delicious. Now, where was I? Oh, yeah, this guy Fowler. He sat there, just like you three are now, and actually joked about being divorced. Then he suggested, if the ladies will excuse me, that I meet his girlfriend. Girlfriend! You may imagine I had no wish to foul my gaze on that scarlet woman. Such females are daughters of Gomorrah and well...
4: Sodom.
2: Yeah, Sodom and Gomorrah. Sodom and Gomorrah. An example of our sick society. Girlfriends, boyfriends, divorce, and sin. Hey, is that the door? Pardon me. Awkward, staff not working weekends. We really need help.
4: I know the feeling.
2: Okay.
5: Is Caroline Duggan here?
2: Something wrong?
5: I got her weekend address from her office and drove down. I feel so awful. Oh, I'm her boyfriend.
2: Her what?
5: Her ex-boyfriend, Derek Mann.
2: Oh, what, you mean from the past?
5: Sorry, but I couldn't ring. She'd just hang up on me. I need to see her, patch up this silly row we had.
2: Look, you're a little late, fella.
5: Well, she's gone.
2: In a way. You know she's married now.
5: Married? Married? Look, can I come in?
2: No. Could be embarrassing. Her husband's in there with us right now. I better go and have a quiet word with her. Now, you stay right where you are.
0: How do you like Sussex, Ilaria?
3: Oh, it's all right. It's helped me to forget.
0: Forget what?
4: Never mind, darling. I expect she's forgotten.
0: Oh!
2: Say, Caroline.
0: Yes?
2: Could you come and help with a small problem in the kitchen?
0: Hmm? Well, yes, Kramer, if I can.
4: No.
2: In here, Caroline.
0: What is it, Kramer?
2: Guy's turned up, says he's your boyfriend.
0: Oh, my God.
2: Well, your ex-boyfriend. I didn't want to say in front of Leslie. Said his name was Derek something.
0: Looks as if you've caught me out. I know you think it's immoral.
2: Oh, a little teenage hand-holy isn't so bad.
0: Isn't it?
2: I guess you haven't met since you were, what, 16, 17?
0: Do you?
2: Even though Ilaria and I abstain from premarital concourse with the opposite gender, I hope we're not bigots. Now, you better see this guy. Tell him a score. I'll come with you.
0: Oh, no.
2: Now, I feel happier. He looks a little wild. Here, I'll take your arm. The guy's at the front door.
0: Why, Derek. After all this time.
5: Caroline, I came to apologize. But now I'm told you've been married all along, and I've got to live with my conscience. You realize I just booked a hotel bedroom in Rome for the two of us?
2: The two of you?
0: Him and his conscience. He's fantasizing, Kramer. I suppose he can't forgive me, you know, for standing him up at the youth club social.
2: I should be glad to see you leave my home, sir.
5: There are still some things to be said.
2: In that case, I have just a baby to see you on your way.
0: Just go. Get out before Kramer murders you.
2: Right, fella. This gun can put a bullet through a moose when he's driving a Sherman tank.
5: Good grief. Is he mad?
0: Well, he doesn't look very pleased.
5: Sorry. Just thought I'd drop in as I was passing. Mustn't stop.
2: That guy had some nerve. All that from an innocent teenage friendship?
0: Yes.
2: Let's not mention this to Leslie. I know how he'd feel. Any guy fooled with my wife would be on a homicide charge.
4: Thank heavens you've come round, darling.
0: I just can't stand it any longer. I've told Claire to ring us in an hour or so, late night emergency stuff, and call us back to town. How long are you hogging this wash basin?
4: Oh, not long, darling. Just going to clean my teeth.
0: All right. I'm going downstairs to get a book from the library.
3: You keep quiet.
4: Mrs. Hotchkiss.
3: If you don't open that door, I'll rip my nightdress and shout, rape!
4: Look, can't we talk somewhere else? You know, like the middle of the lawn.
3: Oh, we've got an hour. Kramer's always on the telex till one.
4: Poor chap. Look, it's been nice to have this chat, but I must get back to Caroline.
3: Stay there. Caroline won't talk, or I'll tell Kramer you're divorced.
4: Look, what can I do for you? Do you want me to get rid of a spider?
3: You know what I want. And I want it now.
4: Difficult. I had mumps recently.
3: Oh, I couldn't believe it when I heard Leslie Duggan was coming. After all those months looking for you. Oh, Leslie.
4: Oh, Mrs. Hotchkiss. Oh, my God. No, Pete, no. No, let go of that, please. Please, you're a married woman.
3: I only married him when I despaired of finding you. Surely you know that.
4: Yeah, but let's talk first. I'll make it brief. Because I'll be dead quite soon. You can't do this to Kramer. He's not a... Well, all right, he is. Yeah, but it's cheap. I mean, doing this behind his back.
3: Oh, damn you.
4: Don't you see?
3: Yes.
4: It had to be said. Be brave.
3: I knew I couldn't do it.
4: Ah.
3: I couldn't have a sordid affair.
4: Of course you couldn't. You're too honest a person.
3: Yes, you're right. We must do it honestly. Go and tell him.
4: Yeah, why?
3: Tell him that you want him to divorce me. That you and I are going away together. Leslie, are you all right? Leslie, darling, wake up.
0: Come in. Leslie, where have you... Oh, Kramer.
2: Now, don't get upset, Caroline, but there's a call from your secretary. Just took it in my office. Not too serious, but your mother broke her leg.
0: No. Mother, I'll have to go.
2: Oh, sure. Now, don't worry about our deal. I'll get something on paper and send it. Where's Leslie?
0: Leslie?
2: Your husband.
0: Oh, that Leslie. Oh, I'm not sure. He must have slipped out for a bit. A bit of fresh air. He wasn't with you downstairs.
3: Leslie, what's the matter with you? Whimpering like a schoolgirl.
4: Oh, Lord. I'm sorry I stopped going to Sunday school.
3: If you won't tell him, I will.
4: If I get out of this alive, I'll go again. I promise.
3: Pull yourself together.
2: Childhart, did Leslie say...
4: Huh? Don't tell him.
2: Would you care to explain, sir, what you're doing on my bed with my wife?
4: I haven't touched your porridge. I mean your wife.
0: It's not Leslie's fault. I made him come or I'd sack him.
2: Sack him?
0: Yes, that's the first thing you need to know. Leslie works as my chauffeur.
2: Chauffeur?
0: He's broke.
3: Leslie! Is that true?
4: Yes.
3: That's pathetic.
2: Say, I knew you people were hiding something as if you needed to.
4: Pardon?
2: But what are friends for, Leslie? You think I've been offended or something?
3: You're really actually broke?
2: So you're down on your luck. Happens to us all, nothing to be ashamed of. And you were in here trying to persuade Ilaria not to tell me for your wife's sake? Ah, say... It gets you right here.
3: Chauffeur to your wife? That's pathetic.
2: Hey, now, honey.
0: Come along, Leslie. We've got to go home. Mother's broken her leg.
4: Thank heavens. Toodle-pip, old chap. Toodle-pip.
6: 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The program was written by Andrew Palmer and produced by Edward Tate.

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0: I can't. 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
1: I came across Mr. Kipling in the meadow by the church. 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
7: Yum, yum. 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
8: Once upon a time there was an engineer.
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8: He had an engine and he sure had fun. 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
13: Henry. Morning, John.
14: Shh. I want you to try and look large and walk on the other side of me till we get to Chambers.
13: Large? Why?
14: There's someone I don't particularly want to see, that's all.
13: It's not still that client you represented on the indecency.
14: No, that's been settled. It's that oily git Vernon Ames from the Chambers next door.
13: Oh, him. I don't know why you let him get to you.
14: I don't let him get to me. Getting to me is exactly what he doesn't do. Get a bit faster, will you?
13: You're doing another case against him, I suppose.
14: You know, Hillary, you really are inclined to jump to conclusions. In a barrister, that's a very considerable failing.
15: John!
14: This is your fault.
15: I thought it was you, beetling off.
16: Hardly beetling, Vernon.
14: All right, you can move now.
15: I understand we have a case against one another.
13: Ah, I thought you said...
16: Do we? I'd forgotten.
14: Oh, yes, the landlord and tenant case.
15: Yes, it's been a while since we were on opposite sides. And you know, I don't think I can recall what happened last time.
16: No, it slipped my mind as well. One does so many cases. Well, bye for now.
15: No. Wasn't it that boundary dispute? The one where you kept on mispronouncing your client's name?
16: Yeah, I really don't recall. Come on, Hillary.
15: But no, it was. It was Alfonso Urbino Villaceros de Cantabria. Tana against Smith. I was for Smith. As it happens, I thought that the judge took against you rather unfairly. It was rather sweet the way you kept calling your man the Spanish bloke.
16: I don't. I don't think the judge took against me. You had a far stronger case on the merits.
15: Did I? I don't remember that. Anyway, I don't suppose His Honor ever wrote that letter about you to the Bar Council.
16: No. Goodness, no.
15: I'm glad. I mean, we all have bad cases there, but for the grace of God and all that.
14: Yes.
15: Well, I'm looking forward to it. Thrower and Stiles.
14: Oh, so am I.
15: We should be able to put names to both of those, shouldn't we?
14: Yes, yes. You're a bloody good one I can put to you. Morning, Vincent.
13: Morning, sir. Can I do anything for you?
14: No. Vincent, it's a silly question, and I think generally judges rather like me, but, well, do you think that on the odd occasion I've put a judge off?
13: Oh, no, sir, no. Well, not as a rule. I mean, you don't always do it. Well, you've just had a lot of bad luck over the last few years.
14: You name me one instance of when I've upset a judge.
13: I wouldn't, sir. I mean, I couldn't. Not without thinking about it. There was that possession action you did in front of Judge Lewis.
14: Judge Lewis? Come on, Vincent, you're going to have to do better than that. Everyone knows about Judge Lewis.
13: What about him?
14: Well, he's Welsh.
13: Sir?
14: Well, they don't like anyone.
13: Nothing to worry about then, sir.
14: Just this case I'm doing against Vernon Ames.
13: Oh, Mr. Ames, well, he is very smooth, sir.
14: He's not smooth, Vince. He's an oil slick that happened to qualify to practice law.
13: Sir, I didn't mean smooth, sir. I meant more, likeable.
14: He is not likeable. I can't lose another case against him. I couldn't stand that. I'm by far the better advocate. Don't think anyone would seriously deny that.
13: Well, people don't like to get into arguments about that sort of thing.
17: Been into court today, Hillary?
18: Yes, I've got an injunction hearing over the road this afternoon.
17: Well, make sure you wrap up warmly.
18: What?
17: Make sure you dress nice and warmly. Oh, sorry. I shouldn't interfere. I was probably being a bit mollycoddling. I'm sorry.
18: It's the hottest June day for 35 years.
17: Right, well, don't overdress then. I mean, you know, cotton shirt to keep you cool. God, I'm doing it again. Oh, I'm sorry.
18: Ruth, I really don't understand this. I mean, I don't understand this from you.
17: What's that supposed to mean?
18: The mothering stuff. It's not like you.
17: Yes, it is. I'm always doing that. Well, you must have noticed a maternal side to me.
18: Well, not really. Well, a bit, maybe, when you want something. I tend to think of you as a career woman par excellence. What was that book you were reading? Guerrilla Warfare or Compassion? The Politics of Female Choice?
17: Well, yes. That is part of me. Making my way as a barrister, it's had to be part of me. But it's not all of me. I've got this maternal bit as well. In fact, it's probably as big a bit, if not a bit bigger. And it just keeps seeping out, like it did just before.
18: Oh, right.
17: All right, Hillary, in answer to your silent question, yes, I'm going to adopt.
18: What? A baby?
17: No, a cocaine habit. Of course, a baby.
18: Really? You? What made you decide you wanted to?
17: Well, I just decided it would be great for this other bit of me, the very probably bigger bit, to have a baby.
18: Have you thought it through? I mean, what's going to happen to it when you go bowling?
17: You know, you really are putting a damper on this.
18: Sorry, I think there's something wonderful in adopting a baby. I didn't even know they allowed single parents to adopt.
17: Ah, well, they are a bit strict about that.
18: In what sense?
17: In the sense that they don't allow it. Which is actually one of the reasons I wanted to talk to you.
18: How do you mean?
17: All you'd have to do is pretend that we're a couple, just so that we can adopt.
18: What?
17: It's just for a couple of interviews. Then you fade out of the picture completely. It's a short-term commitment. You become the father, then you leave. Men do it all the time.
18: Ruth, this is mad. It won't work.
17: You know, I knew you'd do this. You're turning this into something personal.
18: Ruth, you're asking me to adopt a child with you. That's quite personal.
17: You don't think I'm capable of being a good mother. That's it, isn't it?
18: No, I didn't say that. I think once you got into it, you'd make a good mum.
17: Who's emotionally inhibited? That's your fear, isn't it? But I've been hardened by making a career in this all-male adversarial world, and I won't be able to bond with my baby.
18: No.
17: Well, I put it to you that I haven't been hardened, and that I'd make a wonderful mother.
18: Look, Ruth, I don't want to deny you the chance of becoming a mum. Don't you see, I just can't help you with this. I'm sorry.
17: Oh, Hillary, please. Double please. With bells on.
18: No. I will think about it, but no. Almost definitely no.
19: John Fullercart?
20: John, it's Vernon.
19: Vernon, what can I do for you?
20: Look, I'm probably being very stupid, and I wondered if perhaps you could just put me right. I've just received your skeleton argument on the law in the Thrower and Stiles case, and I'm sure it's just me, but I can't work out what your case is.
19: Oh. The basis is clear. I mean, it should be clear. We say there was a breach of the covenant of quiet enjoyment.
20: Right, I see. I thought that was it, and then I thought, no, it couldn't possibly be. But it is, I see.
16: Well, there's nothing wrong with alleging breach of covenant, is there?
20: No, no, not at all. You must do what you believe to be correct, absolutely. Good.
16: Right.
20: Oh, by the way, my clerks just told me we're in front of Her Honor, Judge Rowe.
16: A female judge?
20: Yes, you've been in front of a woman judge before, haven't you?
16: Oh, yes, yes. I mean, they're just like male judges, but a bit more masculine, really.
20: Well, as they say in America, I'll see you in court, Counselor.
16: Yes, as they also say, suck on this, dog brain.
0: Yes, Mr. Ames.
20: Yes, Your Honor. May I take you to page 3 of my skeleton argument, the second paragraph on that page, which Your Honor will find about a third of the way down?
0: Yes, I have it, thank you.
20: Can I take you to the second line of that paragraph? Now, the third word of that second line, which Your Honor will find about an inch and a half to the left of the left-hand margin.
0: Yes, that's helpful.
20: The third letter of that word, some 2 letters from the beginning, should, in fact, be an A.
0: Uh-huh.
20: I hope that clarifies matters.
0: Indeed. And may I say how helpful this skeleton is, Mr. Ames? I particularly like the layout and the font. It's very clear.
20: Your Honour is most generous.
0: Mr. Fullercarp, I don't seem to have your skeleton. Did you email it to the court?
16: In what sense, Your Honour?
0: Via your modem.
16: I'm getting a little closer, but still not quite with you.
0: Do you have a skeleton argument?
16: Oh, indeed. May I pass it up? I made a carbon copy for my learned friend a while ago.
0: Oh, handwritten.
16: Indeed. And there are just a couple of things I'd like to correct. Can I take your honour to the middle of page 2, just below the blue ink patch that looks a little like a turtle's nose?
0: By the long squiggly thing?
16: A little to Your Honour's right, just before the 2 dots and the line that looks like one of those smiley faces.
0: Yes, I think so.
16: Actually, that's a semicolon.
0: What? That thing next to the thing that looks like a stick man?
16: Yes. Could you cross that out? That really shouldn't be there. I got a bit bored.
0: What?
21: How's the trial going, sir?
16: Oh, brilliantly. Ames and the judge couldn't be more cosy if he was doing the case from inside her robes. He's done his skill at an argument on the computer.
21: Did he? Well, that just shows he's been thorough. You've got to warm to that.
16: Why? The bloke's got a computer. That doesn't make him a good barrister.
21: Well, they're very geared up in his chambers. I've talked to you about IT. You were concerned about the expense.
16: No, Vince, it wasn't just that. It was also the question of cost.
21: But that...
16: I don't know what it is, Vince. Everything I try, he's got some smooth answer for. He's got a reading out of his hand.
21: Did you say her, sir?
16: Yes, Her Honour, Judge Rose.
21: Well, there's your answer, then. A lady judge. How have you been with her?
16: What do you mean, have I been with her? I've been like I normally am, courteous, professional.
21: Well, that's it. That's where you're going wrong, then.
16: Vince, are you on some sort of medication?
21: Female judges don't want a dry professional. They're like a little flirtation in a case. Spices things up for them.
16: Don't be stupid. She's there to adjudicate, not to be made love to.
21: But what's your opponent doing if he's not flirting?
16: Well, he's... Do you think that's what he's doing?
21: Of course it is. There are 2 types of lies you tell judges. With the men, you ignore the dementia and tell them how intelligent they are. With the women, you ignore the face and tell them how attractive they are.
16: You think that I should...
21: Play up to her. Of course you should. The bigger the play, the more they love it. I've seen it 1,000 times, just part of the game.
16: Well, I'm a bit rusty on all that. Joy is not a terribly romantic woman. I mean, being in the territorial, she'd take a night in the tank over... Shay Gerard every time. But... As it happens, I did used to cut something of a rakish figure at college, sort of Oscar Wildean, but without the love that dare not bit.
21: Well, there you go. Draw on that.
16: Yes, yes, why not? And let's face it, Ames is no oil painting. I mean, plenty of oil, but not a lot of aesthetic.
21: You want to win it, then?
16: Yes. Maybe a spot of sophisticated judicial amour is called for. Tell me, do we have any mouthwash in chambers?
22: Hilary, brilliant. You found your way here all right.
23: Ruth, I'm sorry. This has been tearing me apart. I just can't go through with this.
22: But you said all right.
23: I said I'd think about it, and I have. And pretending we're married isn't going to work.
22: It will.
23: It won't.
22: It will. See, we're arguing like a married couple already. Hilary, let me show you the nursery. Look at the things I've got her.
23: A snooker table.
22: It's called quarter-sized. I didn't just want to get girls' things.
23: Right, I see. Don't you think you're being a bit premature?
22: I don't know. I just see these things in the shop and I just can't stop myself. Oh, please, Hill, just help me with this and I'll never ask you anything again, I promise.
23: I just think they're bound to find out. We'll slip up somewhere. The interviews are really rigorous.
22: That's why I've prepared this dossier. Details are relationship or marriage. I've covered everything. Just look at it, please.
23: I proposed to you in a tree at the Newbury Bypass demo.
22: Yes. I was really pleased with that. That shows that we care about the environment and we're both got a good sense of balance.
23: Not very romantic, though. It's not really me.
22: What does that matter?
23: You put that I love the way your nose wrinkles up when you laugh and how you flick your hair away from your forehead when you're concentrating.
22: Yes. Yes, I got that from an old boyfriend, except a bit about the nose. That's from a book.
23: Well, I just think it would be more real to say that I love you for your gurgling laugh as it splashes and breaks on the air like liquid crystal tripping along a mountain stream.
22: Yeah, fine. Now, she's bound to ask...
23: You haven't put down anything that you like about me.
22: Haven't I? Oh, well, don't worry. I won't bring it up. And if it does come up, I'll think of something.
23: No, I think you should think of something now.
22: Hillary, it's not important.
23: No, I want you to think of something.
22: Hillary! Okay, God, your knees. I love your knees.
23: How can you love my knees? You've hardly ever seen them. What do you love about them?
22: Hillary!
23: Well, you don't really love them at all, do you? I don't think this is going to work.
22: No, it is. I do. I love the way they, the way the patella stands proud of the femur. It's really cute.
23: When did you first notice them? Was it that time I came into chambers wearing my cycling shorts?
22: Yes, yes.
23: God, I'm getting all embarrassed now. It's stupid, isn't it? I wasn't even going to wear those shorts that day, but it was so hot.
22: That's her.
23: Look, Ruth, whatever happens, it was really nice what you just said, you know, about my knee.
22: Mrs. Stone, how are you? You found it all right?
1: Yes, thank you.
22: It's nice to see you. Are you well? Good to put a face to the voice.
1: Well, I'm fine, thank you, Mrs. Quirk. Ah, this must be Mr. Quirk.
23: It's Mr. Tripping, actually. I kept my maiden name when we got married.
22: We both did.
23: Come on, darling. Let's show Mrs. Stone into the living room. Would you like a cup of tea, Mrs. Stone?
1: Well, you don't by any chance have peppermint tea, do you?
23: Do we?
22: No, we haven't got any.
1: Oh, that's okay.
22: Oh, no, it isn't. And I'm really sorry. And I hope it doesn't spoil everything.
1: No, it's fine. I'll just have a normal cuppa.
22: Thank you for being so understanding.
23: I'll go and get it.
1: Ruth, I just wanted to say that I know how difficult these interviews can be. And I want you to know that this isn't a test. It isn't a competition.
22: No, I know it's not a test. I think that to look at it in that way would be emotionally immature in itself.
1: This isn't any kind of test, Hillary. I was just saying that to your wife.
23: To who?
22: To me.
23: Okay,
1: what I'm going to do is simply throw a few questions, a few scenarios at you. Just take your time, think about them, and respond as prospective parents.
22: Fine.
23: Yes, fine.
1: Okay. Right, you wake up in the middle of the night and the baby's crying. She's not hot or feverish, but she is unhappy. What would you do?
22: I'd talk to her.
1: Good. Carry on.
22: Well, I'd say, what's all this then, madam?
1: And?
22: Well, if that didn't work, I'd immediately ring a healthcare professional at consultant level or above and demand to be seen.
1: Right. Hillary?
23: Well, if there were no obvious signs of illness, I'd probably just cuddle her up close and jiggle her around a bit and sing some silly song and try to get her gurgling. Maybe take her to the window and make funny noises. Sometimes they like to look at the streetlights.
22: Okay, whatever.
1: Right, well, let's take something else. How do you think the arrival of the baby is going to affect you emotionally?
22: Well, that's a difficult one. Obviously, there would be a lot more work to do around the house.
1: You're worried about the extra housework?
23: I think what Ruth's trying to say, what we both feel, is that until you felt the intense, selfless love for an infant and the profound emotions it rips from you, you can't truly say that you've experienced the gamut of human emotions.
1: Yeah, right. Look, I'm not going to fire a load more questions at you today. I'd like to arrange to see you both with a baby.
22: Does that mean that we've got the second interview?
1: If you want to look at it that way, I suppose.
22: Oh, she's brilliant! I mean, brilliant in a measured way. Good is really what I mean.
1: Well, shall we say the same time next week, but at my office?
22: Let's say that. Bye.
2: Court rise.
3: Mr. Fullercar.
4: May it please you, Your Honour.
3: please you quite a lot, actually.
4: Might I begin the case for the plaintiffs?
0: Yes. Would you care to briefly outline the facts?
4: Yep. I'll outline the facts, but perhaps not too briefly. Surely, Your Honor, there's something to be said for letting the facts come out slowly and linger a while before, well, thrusting into the evidence.
0: I was simply suggesting that you try to keep it short.
4: Well, I'll try, Your Honor, but there is perhaps a limit as to just how short I'm going to be able to keep it.
0: Very well, but I am anxious to get going.
4: Yes, I share Your Honor's fulsome appetite. However, I believe it may prove a little more, shall we say, liberating to remove the outer vestments of this dispute and tease out the real issues before jumping on top of the claim and giving it a good scene to.
5: I really must object, Your Honor.
4: What's the matter, Vernon? You got a headache?
0: Mr. Fullerton, I want you to control yourself.
4: Oh, don't worry, Your Honor. If I feel I'm going to lose control, I focus really hard on the Landlord and Tenant Act 1977. And that way I can go on for hours.
0: I am adjourning for the afternoon. I think we could all do with a glass of water. Mr. Fullercarp, I want to see you in my chambers before court tomorrow morning.
7: How'd it go, sir?
4: Yes, I think it went well. Well, it went quite well. A little out of practice to start with.
7: Did you catch a little twinkle in her eye?
4: Yes, I think there was. Well, it sort of glistened. Oh, she went red at one point.
7: Oh, very good. Blushing.
4: Yes, she did blush. Oh, Vince, who am I kidding? I'm no good at all this. She didn't like it, Vince. She was furious. She summoned me to her chambers tomorrow morning.
0: Come in.
4: Ah, good morning, Your Honour. Your Honour, could I just say that wholly unwittingly, I may yesterday have used, quite unconsciously, language which, though entirely innocent, may have given, unwittingly and innocently, an impression which belied its wholly and entirely innocent and unwitting nature.
0: Mr. Fullercarp, do you have any idea what it's like being a judge?
4: It is a colossal, and if I may say so, a selfless act of public service. A quintessential element of the social contract.
0: It's unbelievably boring.
4: Is it? Sending people to prison must be quite good.
0: You spend your life listening to the same petty disputes, the same unimaginative arguments.
4: Yes, well, I can explain
0: yesterday. Social isolation for a young, middle-aged woman. I don't know why I ever put myself forward for preferment. You sit up there apart from everyone. More often than not, a figure of derision. You've got no friends. At lunchtime, the only people you can talk to are a couple of brain-dead old buffers trying to work out the mysteries of how to use the cruet and gasping for the judicial pension.
4: Well, apart from all that, it must be terribly enjoyable.
0: You gaze down from the bench pretending to listen, watching the usher picking his nose for the umpteenth time, praying for something to happen to relieve the boredom, but not believing for a moment that it ever will.
4: Well, yes, awful, yes. Well, anyway, I'm glad we've had this little chat, and as I said, sorry about yesterday. So...
0: John, you said certain things in court yesterday, which I couldn't help but take to heart. Can I call you John?
4: Yes, why not, Your Honour?
0: Oh, no, it's Judith. You see, that's part of the problem. Men see me as a judge, not as a woman. But I think that maybe you find me not entirely unattractive.
4: Not entirely, no. I mean, under your wig. Your judge's wig, that is. I don't mean that you wear a wig normally to cover up thinning hair. I mean, I don't know, it's quite rare in women, but I wouldn't have thought you had that problem, baldness. Not that it can't be attractively concealed if you do have it.
0: John, I am enormously attracted to you.
4: Are you?
0: Tell me that it's possible.
4: Well,
0: is it totally unprofessional to say that I could look very favourably on your submissions if you were to look favourably on mine?
4: No. No, it's not unprofessional. It's unconventional. That's what it is, unconventional. But in a quite professional way, actually. In fact, it isn't even that unconventional.
0: I would love to be able to toast your victory in this case in a setting where neither of us need be robed.
4: Eh? Well, that's jolly friendly. Good-o. See you in court, then.
24: It's really good of you to be here, Hilary.
23: Oh, no, I wouldn't have missed it.
24: Oh, I thought the second interview went really well.
23: Yes, it went well.
24: Anyone could have got that thing with the nappy wrong. I was just trying to keep its shoulders warm.
23: No. And you did. Warm and moist. What did Mrs. Stone say about posting the letter?
24: Well, when I spoke to her in the morning, she said that they were posting it yesterday. And apparently they put it directly into the first-class bag at the post office, not the other one that sometimes spills over. Well, that's what she was going on about when we spoke about 4:15. So she'll be here any minute.
23: It's funny. All this has really made me think about what it must be like to have a child.
24: Yes, they're great, aren't they?
23: Yes, they're wonderful. I mean, what's a few sleepless nights? What's 100 sleepless nights?
24: Exactly. Not that you'd get 100 sleepless nights. I mean, you might get a few spread out over a year or so.
23: My little cousin was terrible. His parents, Paul and Paula, didn't sleep for 2 years.
24: Well, people say that, don't they? They don't mean that they literally didn't sleep for 2 years. I mean, people have to carry on with their jobs.
23: Oh, no, they didn't. Well, you should have seen the state of them. Too knackered, too awful to look at, and too poor. That's what Paula says.
24: Well, to me, Hilary, she just sounds like a woman who can't cope with children.
23: Maybe. You know what they say about paediatricians. Actually, she always says she didn't mind about the sleep loss. It was the way kids passed bugs and illnesses to and from you that they found wearing. A cold lasting 6 months.
24: A cold cannot last 6 months.
23: Well, no, I suppose not. But it's not the same cold, is it? I mean, you give it to them and then they give it back to you in a stronger form, and so it goes on.
24: What if you've got a big case?
23: Well, you can't do it, I suppose.
24: No, no. I think you've been really brilliant about all this, Hilary. Have I told you that? I think you've been a really good friend.
23: Oh.
24: I mean, you can come round any time at all to see her, and not just for an hour or half an hour, for much longer periods.
23: Oh, no, I wouldn't want to interfere, not in the early days.
24: Well, it's up to you, obviously. It's there. The letter. Well, go on then.
23: Go on what?
24: Open it.
23: It's your letter.
24: No, you're the father.
23: I'm not opening it.
24: Oh, thanks, Hilary. Thanks a bunch. I thought you were going to see this
23: through. All right. I'll open it.
24: What does it say?
23: Ruth, I'm really sorry. They've turned you down.
24: Oh, no. Damn. Oh, damn them. Well, these things happen.
23: I'm sorry.
3: Sir, you left one of your case authorities in chambers.
6: Oh, yeah, thanks.
3: You all right, sir?
6: Yes, I'm fine. In fact, I'm gorgeous, apparently.
3: Sorry, sir?
6: Oh, it's her, Judge Rowe. That's what she thinks.
3: No.
6: It is. She thinks I'm attractive.
3: You're joking.
6: No.
3: She never does, not seriously.
6: Seriously.
3: But I don't understand,
6: she's
3: sir.
6: Insatiable. Turns out she's not content with banging her own gavel. Apparently she wants to bang mine as well.
3: No.
6: Yes. This is a judge who wants me to sit on the bench, but not as we know it.
3: Well, that's great, sir. I mean, you'll win the case.
6: Yes, but well, I'll have to... And I'm married. I never thought of marriage as a big thing, more of an inconvenience, really, like diabetes.
3: I never think it's unfaithful if the other party never gets to know about it.
6: Bint, I don't think I can do it.
8: John!
6: What's he want?
8: John, could I have a word?
6: Well, actually, I am...
8: It's about closing speeches. I'm probably way off the mark, but I thought you'd probably be departing from your prepared skeleton argument.
6: Why should I be departing from it?
8: No, absolutely. It's your call. No, assuming that you feel it still holds any water, I wouldn't want to seek to fetter the way you choose to conduct your case. Not at all.
6: Right, well, I'm sticking to it.
8: Really? Well, I think that's jolly brave of you. See you in court.
3: What are you going to do, sir?
6: You know, Vince, in a dim light with her wig at an angle, Judge Rose isn't a bad-looking woman.
8: In conclusion, I submit that the evidence fully supports my client's case, and I wait quite intrigued to hear what my learned friend has to say again me.
0: Thank you, Mr. Ames. Mr. Fullercarp, what do you have to say on the matter of the breach of the lease?
6: Your Honour, yes. This is a case in which I suspect that I don't have to say a great deal in order to win. This has been a case about quiet enjoyment. about what people can do quietly to enjoy themselves, so to speak. And there's nothing wrong with that, if it's in private and no one else knows about it. But it isn't that simple, because though a person might be very attractive and indeed gorgeous, I submit that, well, he still has obligations. And though tempted to breach them, there are certain things he won't do on a first case. Even though he was tempted, and he would have been nice, and thanks, but he can't.
8: Well done, Johnny.
6: I must say, Vanna, I really thought you'd win. You had a far stronger case, all those authorities and statutes.
8: No, none of them were relevant. I was just pulling the wool. Though what your closing speech was about, I couldn't possibly say.
9: Mr. Fuller-Carp, can I have a word?
10: Yeah, Vernon, would you excuse me for a moment? Let's do lunch soon and chat over things, practice recent cases.
0: John, this is terribly embarrassing for me. Well, there's no easy way to say this, but I'm sorry. Everything you said in court was justified. I just don't know what came over me. Loneliness, probably. It was a fit of midlife menopausal madness.
10: Well, I suppose that sometimes one just has to be principled about these things.
0: I just don't know why I acted like I did. I mean, what possible basis?
10: Well, I'm sure there was a certain attraction. I've been told my face has a good deal of character in it.
0: Really? I just can't believe that I tried to influence the outcome of a case on the basis of some stupid, misplaced, bizarre whim.
10: Well, these things happen. Luckily, I possess a certain degree of resolution.
0: I mean, me. A first cousin of the Lord Chief Justice.
8: Yes, yes.
0: I mean, sister-in-law to the Lord Chancellor himself.
10: Is that so?
0: My good Lord. You know, when I think about it, I'm related to half of the Court of Appeal for a start.
10: Your Honour, have I ever told you that in the daylight, I mean outside court, you have the most beautiful eyes?
11: You've been listening to Chambers, starring John Byrd, James Fleet, Sarah Lancashire and Jonathan Kidd, with Jeremy Clyde, Joanna Munro and Tracy Ann Oberman. Chambers is written by Clive Coleman and produced by Paul Schlesinger.
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15: You know, some marmalades get some of their tang from added flavouring. While Robertson's Golden Shred gets all of its tang from Seville oranges. What would you rather have for breakfast?

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4: Do you know how hard it is to run a country? It really is very hard. Sometimes I had to work nights.
5: Felipe José Ignacio Del Nazo, former president for life of the island of St. Jerome in the Caribbean.
4: I did not steal no money ever from my people. That's a complete lie, totally. My people never had any money, so how could I steal it from them?
5: In the late summer of 1986, he was forced to flee the island following a combined military coup and popular uprising against his regime.
4: What money I have, I earn. I work very long hours as president, especially after I have to dismiss rest of government. Then I have to do all jobs myself, so I took all the salaries. Why not? What you think? I should pay all the ex-ministers for sitting around doing nothing all day in prison?
5: This week, Del's special looks at the careers of Felipe Del Nazo and his wife Isabella. In particular, we shall be investigating the charges of corruption which have been made against them, and asking the questions, to what extent was America involved in helping to shore up a ruthless dictatorship, and why does it keep doing that? In 1977, Del Nazo declared all opposition parties illegal. Before that, his major opponent had been Oscar Intrantes.
6: The last years were very bad. In 1981, Del Nazo imposed a curfew from 11:30 in the morning. This made life very difficult. Mm-hmm. Nobody could get any work done. The fishermen had to do all their fishing in the harbor.
7: You yourself were placed under house arrest, weren't you?
6: Yes. For 4 years, I was not allowed to leave the house or even go downstairs. This was very bad. You were worse, too. Because it was not my house. I was visiting some friends at the time I was arrested, so I had to stay with them.
5: Another political opponent of Del Nazo was Maria Orillo.
8: Of course, long before Del Nazo banned elections, they were already a sham. Mm-hmm. For 2 weeks after the last election, the ballot boxes that were dumped in the harbor were a hazard to the fishermen.
5: Felipe Del Nazo does not accept this version of events.
4: Listen to me. When we had elections, I campaigned hard. I make no apology for that.
7: Your supporters campaigned even harder, though, didn't they? They intimidated voters at the polling stations.
4: Nah, of course they did not.
7: Well, many voters sustained severe injuries on election day.
4: Yes. Many of my people are peasant folk, not used to ballot boxes. They got their hands caught in them. It's very bad. But that was another reason I decided to ban elections.
7: Really? Well, despite the fact that many of the electorate were intimidated into not casting their votes. Your share of the poll was 1,000 votes higher than the total population of St. Jerome. Now, how can you account for that?
4: Well, obviously, I was offering the people what they wanted so much they was prepared to vote for me many, many times.
7: The opposition party claimed that this result was proof that the election was fixed.
4: You see the problems I faced. They criticized me when I held elections. They criticized me when I banned elections. I just couldn't win.
7: You always won.
4: Yeah, I was speaking figuratively.
5: Whilst in office, Del Nazo liked to project himself as both strong leader and man of the people. He did this in characteristically eccentric style at such macabre events as the public punishment of offenders.
9: In the moment, it is my solemn duty to preside over the beatings of these 30 criminals. But first, I would like to give you a song.

0: former employees and associates of Del Naso harbor no illusions about the man.
1: Del Naso say that he was the mark of a great leader, that he should be prepared to make unpleasant decisions. And Del Naso regard himself as a truly great leader because he rarely made any other kind.
2: At times, he could be quite kind. But you could tell the effort was enormous. And afterwards, he'd have to take it out on somebody.
3: I would say he liked to enjoy the discomfort of others, even in the little things. For example, at state banqueting occasions, he made sure everybody else had wobbly chairs.
0: As time went on, Del

0: patients, he made sure everybody else had wobbly chairs.
1: As time went on, Del Naso became increasingly concerned with his image, eventually employing a British firm of public relations consultants, Wandle, Pike and Jackson, to advise on it. I spoke to one of the founders of the company, Jerry Wandle.
2: From a PR point of view, men like Del Naso present a special kind of challenge. On the minus side, it really is very difficult to sell a ruthless, totally powerful dictator to his people. But on the plus side, because he's a ruthless, totally powerful dictator, you don't actually have to.
3: Why then did he need you?
2: He needed a public relations company to help him impress the Americans.
3: And did that work, would you say?
2: Oh, yes. Yes, the mere fact that he was using a public relations company impressed the Americans. They like that way of doing things.
3: In what other ways were you able to help him and his regime?
2: Well, there were various ways. We got him on a few talk shows stateside, suggested he took up golf, persuaded him to soften his voice, you know, the usual stuff.
3: Yes, I understand. You even told him what kind of jackets to wear.
2: No, that isn't true. All we did was persuade him to carry a slightly less bulky gun in his pockets, so that they'd hang better on him.
3: Yeah. Presumably Del Naso himself had suggestions of what he wanted him to do.
2: Yeah, he had one. He wanted to foster a personality cult. But we advised against it. We decided that it wouldn't be appropriate for a man with that sort of personality.
3: Didn't it worry you, then, Mr. Wandle, that you were handling the account of such a notoriously ruthless individual, indeed, and probably helping him stay in power?
2: No. What worried us was that we might suffer a liberal backlash in Britain once people got to hear about it. So we took steps to circumvent that.
3: What steps did you take?
2: We hired a public relations company to deal with it.
1: Whether or not the efforts of Wandle, Pike and Jackson helped, President Del Naso certainly did for many years enjoy the full backing of the United States of America. I asked advisor to the White House, General Fielding Clark, why the United States took such a close interest in the island's affairs.
4: The island of St. Jerome occupies an area of vital geographic strategic significance to the U.S.
3: What is so special about it?
4: There is nothing special about it. Most places are of vital geographic strategic significance to the U.S.
3: But over the years, America has pumped large amounts of money into the island to keep Del Naso in power. Why was it so important to bolster up his regime?
4: All over the world, Mr. Lander, American allies are under attack. It is vital we give them our full support, otherwise who knows who's going to fall to the communists next.
3: Well, it's usually the ones who are presided over by extreme right-wing dictators.
4: Exactly, and that is why these people in particular need our fullest support.
3: But rather than simply bolster up such dictators, wouldn't it be better to encourage them to liberalize, so that there would be less support amongst the people for a left-inspired revolution?
4: Absolutely not. That would be totally unacceptable.
3: Why?
4: Because that would constitute an unwarranted interference into the internal affairs of another country.
1: In fact, the United States was extremely actively involved in the internal affairs of St. Jerome, employing highly questionable methods to counter the rising tide of opposition to Del Naso's government. Just what some of these methods were was dramatically revealed in the U.S. congressional hearings of 1986, set up to investigate United States involvement in St. Jerome. The testimony of Colonel Frederick Wild West was particularly striking.
5: Colonel West, during your time in St. Jerome, did you employ intimidation of any kind towards Philippe Del Naso's opponents?
6: I did what was necessary, sir, for the sake of my country.
5: To be specific, Colonel West, did you send someone's foot through the mail to a leading opponent of Philippe Del Naso?
6: Yes, sir, I did.
5: Why did you send someone's foot through the mail, Colonel West?
6: I did it for my country, sir. And I would do it again.
5: But why specifically did you send this foot through the mail, Colonel West?
6: Because I'm an American, sir.
5: Uh-huh. Yeah. You think it's proper for Americans to send people's feet through the mail?
6: All I know is, sir, my country needed me to send that foot through the mail, so I did it. And I was glad to. I'm proud I sent that foot through the mail, sir. And I know my wife and two beautiful daughters are, too.
1: In these years of rising unrest in St. Jerome, one person appeared almost totally removed from her country's troubles, Felipe Del Naso's wife, Isabella. Her compatriots now remember her with little affection.
7: Isabella considered herself a stateswoman, that she wasn't. To her, the biggest problem in the whole world was that Fifth Avenue was so far away from Bond Street.
8: Isabella felt that St. Jerome had a role to play on the world stage, as the wardrobe.
9: People thought that the large number of clothes she used to travel with was simply an example of vulgar ostentation. But if they'd seen the way she used to eat, they'd have realized she needed that many changes of clothing.
1: From time to time, Isabella would organize extravagant events at which she would show off some aspect of her artistic talents.

One such event was her notorious open-air concert, where, accompanied by a firework display, she sang and played for her people. The concert was recorded for posterity by her loving husband. Here is an extract from it.

0: Don't worry, they are here. Thank you.
1: Maria Orillo.
2: Isabella regarded this concert as a great success and immediately insisted on planning another.
1: Mm-hmm.
2: When this news got out, many people requested to be put under house arrest.
1: One man intimately involved in both the repression and the extravagance of the Del Naso era was Luis Maningua, who now lives in conspicuous comfort in Napa Valley, California. I spoke to him and asked him first why he had left St. Jerome on the night of the coup which ousted Felipe Del Naso.
3: There exist insurmountable ideological differences between myself and the present regime.
1: Well, the present regime says that if you were to return to St. Jerome, you would face a long list of criminal charges.
3: That is the most insurmountable ideological difference between us.
1: What was your occupation on St. Jerome when you were there?
3: I was a policeman.
1: You were a secret policeman, weren't you?
3: Well, I didn't shout about it, if that's what you mean.
1: Well, no, that's not what I mean, Senor Meningue. You were head of the hated ISP, the State Security Police,
3: no,
1: weren't you?
3: No,
1: right? Well, we have documents to prove it.
3: Such documents are fakes.
1: See, well, it's been said that during your reign as police chief, you were in the habit of having people locked up simply because they refused to go to bed with you.
3: That is a lie. I had plenty of people locked up who had been to bed with me, so obviously that was not my criterion.
1: Mm-hmm. You also acted as personal courier to the Del Naso family, didn't you?
3: No.
1: Well, twice a month you flew to Switzerland. Why was that?
3: In addition to my duties as a police officer, I was also a financial advisor. It was necessary for me to visit Switzerland to maintain international banking confidence in the financial situation of St. Jerome.
1: Well, if that's the case, why on these occasions did you carry suitcases full of money on your journey?
3: I felt that the best way to maintain the confidence of the international banks in our financial position was to take it in suitcases and to show it to them.
1: But you left it in Switzerland?
3: No, I brought it back on the plane.
1: An official record showed that during the time you were making these trips to and from Switzerland, something like 20 billion St. Jerome dollars went missing.
3: That's airlines for you though, isn't it?
1: Documents in the possession of the present government of St. Jerome indicate that Meningua, acting on Del Naso's instructions, set up numbered bank accounts at the Swiss Banque de Crédit Fiduciaire in Bern. I spoke to a senior official at the bank, Monsieur Albert Fouchon, and asked him first whether he remembered Luis Meningua's visits.
4: No, but that is not surprising. Unless there was anything remarkable about his appearance, it is very unlikely that I would remember one visitor to the bank.
1: Reports suggest that when Luis Meningua visited your bank, he wore dark glasses, a hat pulled down over his face, and the collar of his coat turned up. That might...
4: There you are, then. Most of our customers look like that.
1: Well, our information is that over a period of 5 years, Luis Meningua deposited 20 billion St. Jerome dollars with your bank. Weren't you at all worried with where this money was coming from?
4: No. When it is coming in, we don't worry. It is only when it is leaving that we start to worry.
1: Yes, of course, in a situation like this, it doesn't take much imagination to work out what was going on, does it?
4: We Swiss do not have much imagination. That is why there are so few Swiss novels and so many Swiss banks.
1: But aren't there any Swiss laws covering the dealing in illegal money?
4: Yes. Swiss banking laws are very strict. We do not deal in illegal money.
1: Well, of course, in Switzerland, there are very few ways that money can actually become illegal, aren't there?
4: Yes, we are fortunate in that.
1: So, in effect, then, you're saying that there's nothing to stop criminals depositing their ill-gotten gains in Switzerland?
4: No, there are restrictions. Our own bank tries to discourage the depositing of money with bloodstains on it.
1: For his part, Felipe Del Naso has consistently denied embezzling government money.
5: No, of course, I did no such things. This is complete fabrication, a lie. What evidence is there that I did is, you tell me.
6: Well, there's a great deal of evidence. I have here photocopies of it. There's bank correspondence,
5: yeah.
6: Statements, lists of account numbers, samples of false signatures.
5: Yeah, let me see, please.
6: See there, that's the bank number from the
5: yes.
6: Bank in Bern, where we've been to
5: yes,
6: Mr. Fouchon.
5: Yes, well, this proves his fabrication, doesn't it?
6: It does?
5: Well, of course, if I had done such things, do you think I would have been so stupid as to leave such evidence around?
6: Well, you did leave such evidence around.
5: I was not that stupid. If I had done such things, I would have destroyed all the evidence. Since the evidence still exists, obviously I didn't do it.
6: The evidence is very convincing.
5: Of course. It's very convincing. What's the point of faking unconvincing evidence? Tell me that. Listen to me. Ask yourself this. Why would I do such things as they accuse me of?
6: Why did you do such things?
5: I
7: didn't say ask me. I said ask yourself.
6: Well, I know why you did such things, to get rich.
7: Really? No, I never did get rich, no. I was always poor man.
6: Poor?
7: As president, I was very poor man.
6: Well,
7: there was not enough money at all, as a matter of fact. I was thinking of taking second job.
1: Del Naso's pleadings of poverty do not square with the known details of his and his wife's lifestyle, right up to the time of the coup. Indeed, just before it, Isabella staged her biggest, most lavish event ever, the state funeral of her dog, Dudu. For 3 days, the animal lay in state, and the people of St. Jerome were encouraged to queue up and file past. Then came the funeral itself, broadcast live on St. Jerome radio and television. The following extract gives something of the flavor of the event.
8: The 6 black cars of the funeral cortege are in sight now, making their way slowly down towards us as they do so. The strains of the great dog's favorite song, She, by Charles Aznavour, ring out from the loudspeakers of the leading car. The hearse itself is about to pass below us now, and as it does, we can clearly see on its roof a magnificent wreath from the President and the First Lady, composed of nearly 1,000 white orchids, touchingly arranged in the shape of a giant bone.
1: Whilst I was at the Del Naso's new home in Florida, I asked Isabella about the funeral.
2: Well, it was a terribly moving event, Mr. Lambert, terribly sad. But in a strange way, it had a very powerful effect. It served to unite the whole peoples.
6: Yes, it united the people in outrage.
2: Yes, well, Dudu was so young, you see. He was very cruel. He had his whole life ahead of him.
1: The cost of that one funeral could have fed the poor of St. Jerome for a month.
2: Yes, but who could think of eating at a time like that? I know I couldn't.
1: You've often been accused of being insensitive, though, to the needs of your compatriots. You've been accused of massive misappropriations of foreign aid and of extravagantly squandering it on dresses and shoes.
2: But have you seen how wonderful those dresses and shoes are? No, you cannot call that squandering. In any case, whenever I bought over 100 of anything, I always insisted on a discount.
1: Well, why did you need so many of these others?
2: I was a stateswoman. I was in constant touch with all the great centers of the world.
1: Well, you were in constant touch with all the great shopping centers of the world, certainly.
2: Not just them. Great leaders were phoning me many times for advice. I was highly valued. Mercy Tong even. I remember he called me at once because he said he was stuck. He needed one more thought for his book, so straight off my head I give it him. He's the one about how to avoid a queue at Tiffany's. You know it?
1: No, I don't.
2: No, well, he's there. Look it up. Archbishop Makarios, too. He was always on the phone, complaining. Isabella used to say, what can I do? I say, lose the beard. It'll take years off you. And did he listen? No. Where is he now?
1: Well, useful, invaluable, was that?
2: It wasn't just the old leaders, you know. Quite recently, Rajiv Gandhi phoned for advice, and what do you think I say? I say, forget lapels. You can carry it off without them.
1: Despite, or perhaps because of his wife's advice, in 1986, Felipe Del Naso's fortunes took a drastic turn for the worse. Many date this from the day he announced that his 7-year-old son, Wob Wob, had been appointed commander-in-chief of St. Jerome's army. Oscar Entrantes again.
9: Well, this, of course, caused a lot of bad feeling. The St. Jerome army is only very small. As a matter of fact, the lowest rank is major. But it is nevertheless very proud. And for many generals, the feeling was that the president's son had been promoted over their heads, not necessarily from merit. Besides this, morale suffered. The soldiers did not like being inspected by a 7-year-old and started not to bother to polish anything above their waists. From this moment, a coup was inevitable, really.
1: The coup started on June the 4th, 1986. Its leader was Isabella's brother, Miguel Calderón. Fighting lasted a week, during which time an English couple, Terry and Maureen Dennis, were trapped in their hotel on the north side of the island. I spoke to them about their ordeal.
2: Well, we're never going there again, I can tell you. We weren't at all impressed, were we, Terry?
10: No.
2: It wasn't just the coup, you know. The plumbing was dreadful.
10: It was all right. You just had to know how to pull the lever.
2: Well, you had plenty of practice.
1: Tell me, when was it that you first realised something big was going on the island?
10: Well, I suppose it was when they cancelled the wet T-shirt competition.
2: Well, the less said about that, the better. That was a blessing in disguise, actually. He'd entered himself in it, would you believe?
10: Well, it wasn't my fault. The notice was in German.
2: Oh, that would have been so embarrassing. I've seen him when he spilt beer down his T-shirt, and yes, it's not a pretty sight at all.
1: No. Well, once the actual fighting had started, what were you told to do?
11: Well, we had to stay inside the hotel and on no account venture out. Well, we didn't mind that so much, did we, Terry?
10: No.
11: We'd overdone it with the sun the first couple of days, so we were planning to spend a few days indoors anyway.
10: Yes, not under fire, though.
11: No, that wasn't very pleasant, obviously. No. Although I did notice that the gun smoke helped keep the mosquitoes away.
10: Those
11: there were
10: mosquitoes.
1: Yes, the hotel. The hotel itself was fired on a number of times, wasn't it?
10: Yes, yes. We spent three full days hiding under the windows, which was very uncomfortable.
11: Yes.
10: The Germans had all the best places. Mm-hmm. We think they must have got up very early on the day the battle started.
11: Yes, they do, don't they?
1: Mm. Yes, I believe they do.
10: And on the second day, a shell got a direct hit on the toilets, which was very bad news, obviously.
11: Yes, especially for him. Mm. The food hadn't been agreeing with him at all.
10: It wasn't the food. I just picked up something.
11: Do you know, I don't think he's got a proper stomach, Mr. Lander. I think it's more like a spring-loaded trapdoor.
1: It sounds as if it must have been fairly grim for, well, for all concerned, really. But was there ever a time you just didn't think you'd ever get out of there?
10: Oh, no.
11: You see, we made sure we booked the holiday through a company that was a member of ABTA.
10: ABTA, yeah.
11: Yes, so we were fairly certain we'd be all right. Yes, they always tell you to do that, don't they?
1: Well, they certainly do, don't they?
11: Yeah, mind you, we've learnt our lesson. It's holidays in England for us from now on. This year we went to Frinton.
10: Mind you, it was pretty rough there and all.
11: That's fewer Germans, though.
10: Yes.
11: Oh, but his stomach was worse than ever.
10: Maureen.
1: On June the 11th, the fighting stopped and St. Jerome had a new president. In what was regarded by some as a surprise move, the United States immediately recognized the new government. I asked advisor to the White House, General Fielding Clark, why.
12: It was our determination that Miguel Calderon was the man to provide the stability that St. Jerome had clearly lacked up to that point.
13: Despite the fact that in opposition he had been instrumental in destabilizing the Galnazi government.
12: Because of it. When the man most likely to stage a coup stages it, then afterwards you're less likely to have a coup.
13: I suppose one of the factors which must have helped persuade you to recognize the new government is that it had just granted you a 100-year extension to the lease of the naval base that you have on that island.
12: Yeah, that too is encouraging in terms of the stability of the island.
13: Why?
12: Because it means we won't have to invade it.
1: Will the lives of the people of St. Jerome be improved under the new regime? Well, that remains to be seen. But we end this week with the two people for whom the coup has meant a drastic decline in living standards, Felipe and Isabella del Naso. At present, staying in Florida on a temporary visa, their future is still uncertain.
14: Ah, really, it's terrible this life we lead here. For me, it's over. I wish I was dead. I wish someone would just come now and kill me right now.
13: Why then do you employ 9 bodyguards?
14: They were a pleasant. What can I do? Send them back.
13: And what about you, Signor Bernardo? How do you feel?
7: Yes, very, very sad. When we had to go, it was all such a hurry, you know. There were so many things I had to leave unfinished, so much work left undone.
13: Well, perhaps if you'd spent less time in packing, you could have done more.
7: There was a lot of things with great sentimental value. I could not leave them behind.
13: We brought 4 plane loads.
7: Yes, I'm a very sentimental person. Is that such a crime?
13: What will you do now, do you think?
7: I don't know. I have much to think about. I'm a displaced person who loves his country. I love St. Jerome very much. In fact, I would one day like to rule it again. Or failing that, perhaps another country of similar size, maybe slightly bigger.
14: He's a very good dictator.
7: Well, I try.
15: Delve Special was presented by David Lander with the assistance of Stephen Fry. Studio production was by Brenda Blessin and Andrew Sachs, with dramatic reconstructions by Phil Pope, Robert Bathurst and Mark Arden. Delve Special was researched by Tony Sarche, and the editor was Paul Mayhew Archer.
16: Once upon a time there was an engineer.
17: Choo-choo Charlie was his name, we hear.
16: He had an engine and he sure had fun. He used good and plenty candy to make it

0: Ladies and gentlemen, we present The Big Business Lark by Laurie Wyman and starring Jimmy Edwards, Frank Thornton, and Gwen Cherryl. To most men, if they're asked to work in it, a garden is a loathsome thing. Gardens are something you get some other clot to look after, preferably the wife. After all, mowing the lawn and weeding is really a woman's work, and in any case, why should you pay a gardener when you assumed it was included in the housekeeping money? The only time anything about a garden appeals to a man is when there's a prospect of making money out of it. This is particularly true of Sir Charles Boniface, the managing director and chairman of British United Plastics. His firm is to manufacture polystuma sheeting for a new type of greenhouse, and the size of the order makes him an instant nature lover from the safety of his penthouse office. But not for very long, actually.
1: Now, let me get this absolutely straight. As I understand it, we have made 50,000 sheets of polystuma, 10-foot square, for Glorious Garden Greenhouses Limited.
0: Correct.
1: Yes, and all 50,000 of them have had bolt holes drilled in the wrong place.
2: It was a simple mistake. Instead of drilling the holes 14 and a half inches in, we drilled them 40 and a half inches in. The only slight snag is that's made the whole flaming lot utterly useless.
1: Well, of course it has, Edith.
3: Yes, Sir Charles.
1: Find out which of our staff drilled the holes. Give him my compliments, my good wishes for the new year, and tell the idiot he's fired.
3: Well, that won't be necessary, Sir Charles. When Mr. Frank told him the holes were in the wrong place, and he saw the warehouse stacked with all those sheets of useless polystuma, he gave in his notice and had a nervous breakdown.
1: Well, you better send him some flowers, I suppose, with a bomb in them. Well, there's nothing we can do. I mean, we just have to make a fresh lot with the holes drilled in the right place.
2: That has already been started, Father.
1: Oh, good.
2: I've put the staff on overtime so we can meet the delivery date. It's the other part of the problem that's the tricky bit.
1: I thought there'd be something else.
2: The main selling point of polystuma is that it is indestructible.
1: I know that.
2: How do we get rid of 50,000 10-foot square sheets?
1: Quite simple. Write it off as a tax loss.
3: I don't think Mr. Frank was talking about the loss of profit.
1: I was. Mind you, that's a heck of a lot of loot, you know. I'll just have to claim expenses for about 14 meals a day.
2: What I mean, Father, is how do we physically get rid of all those sheets of polystuma?
1: Burn it.
2: Polystuma won't burn.
1: All right, then, melt it down and use it again.
3: Once it's made, polystuma won't ever melt again.
1: What is this we're going to do, then? Eat it?
3: You can't eat it.
1: I know you can't. This is ridiculous. There must be some way of getting rid of the ghastly muck. Give the dustman 5 bob and tell him to take it away.
2: 50,000 sheets of it.
1: All right, then, splurge 6 bob.
2: Have you ever seen 50,000 sheets piled one on top of the other? That little dust car to be going backwards and forwards for 10 years.
1: I see now why you've come to your dear old dad for advice. Well, there's a perfectly simple solution which you really ought to have thought of yourself.
2: Go on.
1: Well, we've got our own destructor unit now. We'll just bung the muck in there.
2: Funnily enough, I had thought of that. I know it's the latest and toughest type of destructor, but it will never cope with polystuma.
1: Nonsense, of course it will.
3: It won't, Sir Charles.
1: Don't you get across me, woman. Of course it will. Before we bought it, I saw the demonstration. It can crush a battleship into a 6-foot bundle of scrap. Doesn't float too well afterwards. It's very uncomfortable for the sailors, too, but it can be done.
2: I, for one, am not going to risk it. That destructor cost the company a fortune.
1: So it's time it started earning its keep. Right, follow me. I shall authorize it. So let's go and give the destructor its polystuma dinner.
2: And that is the destructor unit, Father. And this is Miss Short of our technical department, whom I believe you've met before.
1: Yes, I have indeed, yes. All 36, 22, 35 of her.
4: The first one is 37, actually, Sir Charles.
1: Bragging again. Oh, I think she's been on a course. Have we got the sample of the polystuma sheeting here?
2: We have.
5: And when you bung it in the destructor, I want to be behind a concrete wall in a tin hat and about 5 miles away.
4: If I could be so bold, Sir Charles.
1: Of course you can, my dear. Any time you like, but let's get the work over first.
4: What I meant, Sir Charles...
1: Got her.
5: Well, now we all know what Sir Charles meant.
4: I was about to say that as chief technician, I must warn you that even with the power it has, it just won't destruct Polystuma.
1: Oh, of course it won't. I've never heard such a fuss about nothing. If you're all in such a panic, I shall personally sign the authorization for the destructor to be used for this purpose.
5: Sign here.
1: Very well. There you are. There you are, you pair of worry guts. Now switch the infernal thing on, somebody.
4: Certainly, Sir Charles.
5: Without a run, I'd have thought it had been switched on all the time.
1: You don't any more remarks like that. Give me a hand with this sheet of polystuma. I want to chuck it in as soon as the beastly thing gets going. Is it ready for din-din?
4: Well, yes.
5: Then let's hope it's terribly, terribly hungry.
1: Right. Here goes. In with it. There you are. I told you it'd be all right.
5: And you were wrong, weren't you?
1: What happened? I mean, why has it stopped? Who switched it off?
4: You did, Sir Charles. It's jammed up completely, thanks to you.
1: Oh, don't thank me. It was nothing. I mean, anyone might... It's what? It can't have jammed up. Oi, work, blast you! Come on, work, blast you! Start up again immediately! This is your managing director and chairman thumping you. Ooh, that half hurt. Come on, I know you're in there somewhere.
0: It's no good, Father. It's had it.
1: Well, if it has, so have I. The board will go potty.
4: Well, now it's stopped smoking and I can see into it, Sir Charles. It doesn't look too desperate.
5: It may not, but he does.
1: You mean you can repair it with a pair of pliers and a bit of fuse wire and all that?
4: Oh, hardly. But it isn't a complete write-off. It'll cost about 10,000, but we should get it running again in about a month.
1: Oh, it's little... 10,000?
5: Why don't you write it off as a tax loss?
1: Are you out of your directorial nut? I'm already down for 14 meals a day. If I try to swing this as well, I'll have to eat at least 36 meals a day on the company, and 5 calls at that.
4: Once we've had the destructor repaired, Sir Charles, do you want us to try another sheet of polystuma in it?
1: No, thank you all the same. Miss Short, I don't know why they call you that. You're not short of anything, really. I have a feeling that it might be as well if I tried to find some other way of getting rid of the rotten, beastly, nasty, horrible, filthy, disgusting, messy, stinking stuff.
5: And the best of British United Plastics love.
1: Oh, it's ridiculous, Edith. There's got to be a way. Other people can get rid of their rubbish. Why can't I?
3: If you're really desperate, I did have one idea of how to get rid of it.
1: Oh, no. Edith, I love you. Speak up, and if it does work, I'll buy you a new blotter.
3: Very generous. Well, I merely thought, we sold the Ministry of Defense all that polystuma armor plating for their tanks. So they might like to buy these sheets for replacements.
1: Edith, I was wrong. I don't love you. I adore you. You shall have 2 new blotters. Nay, nay, caution to the wind, 3. Why didn't I think of it? Quick, who do we know at the Ministry of Defense?
3: Well, that nice Mr. Stone. He negotiated the original deal with us.
1: Get him on the phone, quick.
3: Certainly, Sir Charles.
1: Well, little does he know it, but one of Harold's heroes is about to go shopping. Be one of those rare occasions when government war surplus are about to buy government war surplus.
6: Ministry of Defense, Mr. Stokes, Secretary speaking.
3: Oh, is Mr. Stokes there? I have a call for him from Sir Charles Boniface.
6: Oh, just one moment. It's 11 o'clock and he did have an urgent appointment. I'll just see if he's back.
3: Thank you.
1: Come along, Edith. Where is the twit?
3: He had an urgent appointment. His secretary's just seeing if he's back.
1: Oh, with my luck, he's probably been promoted to some other ministry that can't help.
6: Hello. Sorry to keep you. Mr. Stokes has just returned from his appointment. Putting you through.
3: Oh, thank you. Hello?
7: Stokes here. Sorry to keep you. The tea trolley lady's gone off the boil.
3: I beg your pardon?
7: I had to wait for fresh brew up. Now, what's the jolly old problem?
3: Sir Charles Boniface would like a word with you.
7: Oh, crumbs. Don't tell me I've stopped my cup of char all over my bicky for him.
3: Putting him on the line now, Mr. Stokes.
1: At last. Hello. Hello, Sir Charles Boniface here. Keeping well, are you?
7: I was. Till about three minutes ago.
1: Splendid. I'm about to do your department an enormous favor.
7: You're resigning?
1: No. At least not yet. You remember those polystumor sheets you ordered for the tanks, remember?
7: Oh, yes.
1: You do remember. Oh, tanks.
7: Yes.
1: For the memory. How would you like 50,000 spares? 10 foot square with just one row of holes in them. A cancelled order, you understand?
7: Oh, I understand all right, old man. Just can't get rid of the things.
1: I was merely trying to save the country money.
7: Sir Charles, we bought polystumor tanks because they're indestructible.
1: Yes, quite.
7: In that case, why do we want spares?
1: It's a very good point, blast it. It was merely...
7: In any case, government departments don't work that way, Sir Charles. Even if we wanted them, we should still contract for brand new ones, regardless of cost.
1: Yes, now you mention it, I had noticed that tendency.
7: I mean, all the equipment we over-order and have to dispose of at rock-bottom prices must be top quality, mustn't it, old man? After all, we are British.
1: Thank you so much for telling me.
7: No, not at all. I can keep you in the picture.
1: Thank you so much.
7: I say, tell you what, I've just had a spiffing thought.
1: Oh, congratulations. Nurture it.
7: No, I mean, if you really are stuck with all those sheets of polystumor, we could take a few off your hands during this army maneuver we're holding on Jolly Old Salisbury Plain next week. We could use them for target practice and all that.
1: How many of the blasted things do you want?
7: Oh, well, let me see now. How many do you say you've got?
1: 50,000.
7: Oh, well, in that case, perhaps you'd let us have a couple of dozen.
1: Oh, thank you so very, very much. You've no idea what a relief that'll be.
7: We aim to please, old man. If they work as targets successfully, we might well take the rest.
1: Well, that's different. Consider them as good as their old man. And I'll be there to see they do work as well.
8: Kind of you to come down to the old plain to see this jolly old exercise and all that.
1: Drafty, isn't it? I just thought I'd say drafty there.
5: Not at all. Father wanted to, and he told me to, so I had no flaming choice.
3: Did I?
1: Oh, don't be ridiculous. Of course you had a choice. Mind you, if you'd refuse, you'd have no future in the company, but I mean... you'd have a choice. Well, it's drafty here, isn't it? So much like it out here in the open air on Salisbury Plain. When's this nasty, noisy, blasted lot going to start, then?
8: Oh, it already has started, old man. We've set up your samples of polystumor as targets, and we've already discovered that small arms and cannon fire won't penetrate.
1: We knew that. You'll have to use bigger stuff than that to destroy our product.
8: Yeah, well, that's where our interest lies. Obviously, in time, a potential enemy will develop similar armor-plating polystumor, so we want our tanks equipped with something that can destroy it.
1: Well, that sounds logical. It also seems logical that a potential enemy, as you say, will then develop a similar something that will destroy our tanks. But, go on.
8: Oh, right you are, old man. Still have progress.
5: You could have fooled me.
3: And me.
1: Draft, isn't it?
3: What happens now?
1: Well, we get a draft up your whatnot here.
8: I think Lieutenant Colonel Banks here has got the answer. That's right, isn't he, Banks, old chap?
9: Yes, yes, yes. Yes, I'm with the Technological Department, and we reckon that this year mortar bomb here will go through that there polystumor sheet there like bah.
1: I take it the colonel came up through the ranks.
8: No, he came to us straight from Oxford.
1: Really? One must hope he was just on a day trip. All right, Binks, Bonks, Bunks, whatever your name is. Let's see what your mortar bomb can do.
9: Yes, yes, certainly. She's already loaded up, named, and all that malarkey. I'll just get my corporal to fire the perisher.
10: Yes, sir.
9: Let her go, mate.
10: Righty-ho. It's a hell of a draft, isn't it?
1: My word, the modern army has changed, hasn't it?
7: Look out, it's seen us.
8: Right, that was a bit close.
3: Well, it sort of bounced, and I don't think I want to stay for the next trial.
1: You're not the only one. The colonel's left already.
10: Here I say, what's the idea? You bent our bomb.
5: I'm sorry, Corporal. Father will pay for it.
1: Father flaming well won't. Right, pack up, both of you. It's back to London and to blazes with the picnic lunch.
3: With pleasure.
1: Thank you for all your help, Stokes, old man. Obviously, we shall have to just think of some other way of getting rid of this blasted stuff.

0: I say this much for you, Father. You certainly think big.
1: Huh?
0: Who else would have had us miles out in the Atlantic on a tug just to get rid of a few sheets of polished tube?
1: The whole thing has become a sort of challenge now. There's just got to be a way of getting rid of the wretched muck. I will not be beaten.
0: Even if it means hiding this lot so that we can sink the stuff.
1: My word, she's pitching a bit, isn't she?
0: It's the
1: principle of the draft. In any case, I didn't hire this ghastly tug. The firm did. They don't know it yet, but they did. I've charged it as marine development and research.
0: You always find a way, don't you?
1: Well, in most things, yes. But this will only work if we manage to sink the beastly stuff. You see, if we get rid of the couple of dozen sheets we've got on board today, I'll send the rest out on a dirty great tanker, dump them, and then claim on Lloyd's for loss of cargo.
0: That you certainly will not get away with.
1: Oh, I didn't mean it seriously. Although it's quite an idea, isn't it?
0: I should stick to eating your way through your tax losses. It's safer.
1: Don't be daft. If this lot goes wrong, I'll be up to 45 meals a day at least.
0: Well, you got the figure for it.
1: If you've quite finished sending me up, I'd be obliged if you'd find the captain of this lousy boat. I mean, I want to know how much further he intends to lurch me up and down.
0: Certainly.
2: Good day, Luke, and a brawn of luck.
1: Well, that came out of a hole in the deck. Who is this extraordinary idiot?
0: Just the captain, that's all.
1: Oh, good gracious. Oh, how do you do? How do you do? I didn't recognize you with your flat hat on. He's a bit stupid, isn't he? Nearly far enough out, aren't we?
3: Okay. This'll be you well enough for your dumping ground.
1: German, is he?
0: Well, not quite. I gather we've arrived at the dumping spot.
1: Tell those clots to sling the sheets over the side so that we can get back for a bath and a change. I'm sure I'll pong of oil and old fish forever.
0: It is a bit powerful, isn't it?
1: I don't think it's the boat, I think it's him.
3: Good evening, Lou.
4: I'm a woody animal.
1: Shut up.
0: Captain, would you be so kind as to ask your men to start dumping the polished humor sheets overboard?
1: And right new, if not quicker.
3: Aye.
1: Well, we see eye to eye on that. We mean now, you thick-headed, porridge-filled, caber-bunging clot.
3: Aye.
2: Angus! Willard! Will you nick the nar of the lock the creek and Grandel make the Clannock Braes the new with a cargo?
1: What the hell did that lot mean?
0: Well, I've no idea, but they seem to have got the message. The first sheet of polished humor is going over the side of the new.
1: Don't you start.
0: I named this ship HMS Polished Humor.
1: Oh, and made... Frank! Will you please take this mess we're in seriously?
0: I'd like to. Oh, I really would.
5: I don't think I can anymore.
1: What's the matter?
5: Look. Look for yourself. They're all floating.
1: Sink, you fool, sink. I command you. This is the managing director and chairman of the factory that made you. Sink, and that's an order. It's the humiliation of it all. Here am I in charge of a worldwide business empire, and I can't even get rid of me rubbish.
0: Couldn't you offer it to the Red Cross or the Boy Scouts or something?
1: I tried that. Just take it away and it's yours, I said.
0: What did they say?
1: Something obscene. Then they giggled at the quantity and said it again. Come in.
6: Excuse me, Sir Charles. Miss Short of the technical department's here to see you. Shall I show her in?
0: I think you'd better, Edith, and tell her to be kind to him. I don't think his blood pressure can stand much more.
6: Yes, he is a bit tulip-coloured, isn't he?
1: It is not my blood pressure. It is the sea air on that dreadful tug.
0: A nasty temper.
1: I am not in a nasty temper. I am not in a nasty temper. I never am in a nasty temper. It's just that everybody else upsets me because they're all such complete morons and utter cats. They all ought to be shot or clamped in iron. So they stop sending me up the wall, and that includes you two.
0: Now isn't in a nasty temper.
1: I am not in a nasty temper. It's just my blood pressure.
0: Send Miss Short in, please, Edith.
6: Certainly, Mr. Frank. Well, I can't imagine that her figure will calm down his blood pressure.
1: Possibly not, you daft old bat. At least my blood pressure will be rising for a good purpose. Send her in.
6: This way, Miss Short.
7: Thank you, Miss Charles.
1: Come in, come in, come in, come in. Oh, you're in. Thank you so much. Perhaps you'd like to sit down.
7: No, thanks, Sir Charles. If it's all the same to you, I'd rather sit the other side of your desk.
1: Oh, spoils.
0: Here, let me get a chair for you, Miss Short.
7: Oh, Mr. Frank. Thank you very
0: much. Well done, my boy. Every inch a Boniface. I couldn't have patted a what's-name better myself.
7: Obviously, it runs in the family.
1: Come on, come on, come on, come on. I'm not going to be slung on the slog heap in my own office. Let's get down to business.
0: I was trying to.
1: Now then, Miss Short. What delightful little devastation do you want to talk to me about this morning?
7: Well, I thought you'd like to know the destructor is working again.
1: Already? Well, that makes a change. I thought you said it would take about a month to repair.
7: Yes, well, of course, I was wrong. The experts came down to look at it after you'd fed that sheet of polystumer into it.
1: And the damage wasn't as bad as you thought?
7: Not exactly. They said it was beyond repair. So they put a new one in.
1: But that'll cost another blighted fortune.
0: Father?
1: Well?
0: How do you feel about 85 meals a day?
1: Oh, you're so smug. You know I signed the authority to use it, so you also know that I'm going to go for a right chop with the board. They'll have me rolls, me office, me fitted carpet, me shilling ballpoint pen for this.
0: I doubt it.
1: Why?
7: Well, the destructor has only been installed for a few weeks, and Mr. Frank and I decided to get together.
1: Yeah, I noticed that earlier.
0: Father, we looked up the original contract, and it stipulates that the machine will destruct anything.
7: Of course, they didn't realize we made polystumer, which is indestructible.
0: But after I phoned their managing director, they agreed to supply a replacement free of charge. Provided we amended the contract to exclude polystumer. Feeling better now?
1: Yes, but I mean, naturally, I realize all the time, but I never really. Obviously, I wouldn't. Thank you, my boy. Thank you. I'm extremely grateful. At least you've saved my ballpoint pen.
7: The other thing, Sir Charles, is that by working overtime, the factory has managed to turn out the new 50,000 sheets with the holes drilled 14 and a half inches in on time. They're being delivered to glorious garden greenhouses this morning.
0: Blimey, they must have worked like stink.
7: Of course, we do still have the problem of what we're going to do with the 50,000 sheets in the warehouse, Charles.
1: Oh, you would remind me of them, wouldn't you? Just as I was beginning to feel all mellow and friendly and cuddly.
0: And a lot less tulip colored.
1: Come in.
0: Oh, it's Stanley the lift man. What is it, Stanley?
8: Well, it's him, isn't it? I don't know what to do with him, do I?
1: Stanley!
8: I found him wandering about the corridor, didn't I? I got himself lost, hadn't he? So I brought him in here, haven't I?
0: Well, we don't know, do we?
8: You said so, haven't I? You wasn't listening, was you?
0: No, we weren't, was we?
1: Stanley, I do wish you'd stop doing that.
8: I don't know what you're talking about, do I?
1: And the ghastly thing is, he doesn't. Does he? Oh, wow! One more of those and I'll lock him in his lift between floors 10 and 12 for a month.
0: Won't you?
1: You enjoy having a go at your dear old dad, don't you? I mean, just find out what the fool is talking about.
8: It's him out there. He wants to see you urgent and that. So I brought him up here, didn't I?
7: Oh, Stanley, just show the gentleman in, whoever he is.
8: Oh, for you, Mrs. Anything. Anytime. Here, drafty, ain't it?

0: Sir Charles Boniface's office, isn't it?
1: Yes. I used to like to think it was. May we ask who you are?
0: Oh, yes, yes, yes, of course. Oh, my name's Burke.
1: Not a word from either of you two.
0: Wait, one second. Now, I'm the chief designer from Glorious Garden Greenhouses Limited, and we have a bit of a problem. It's all my fault, of course.
2: I have a feeling this is going to be rich.
0: But it's about those polystumer sheets for the bases of our new greenhouses. I don't know what we can do about it, but you see, it seems that I've dropped a bit of a clanger.
2: Join the club.
0: Well, you see, I've only just noticed that my gal made a bit of an error at tracing the original designs. The holes for bolting the bits together should have been 40.5 inches in, not 14.5.
3: What?
0: Yes, well, I wondered if it was too late to change it.
3: What? Now it
2: He's going tulip-colored again.
0: Naturally, my company will compensate you for my error.
2: Mr. Burke. And that is no misnomer. We have just had our factory working all night to deliver to you polystumer sheets with holes 14.5 inches in. They should be on the way to your factory right now.
0: Oh, crikey. But how long do you think it'll take to make a fresh lot with holes 40.5 inches in?
2: Well, funnily enough, we can deliver those from stock.
0: No! Splendid, splendid. It's just one other point.
2: Here it comes.
0: Yes, well, if you've delivered the useless sheets to our factory, I wonder if you'd mind picking them up and getting rid of them for us.
2: No! They're all yours. I never want to see another sheet of that muck again. With all those holes in them, it's too drafty anyway.

Jimmy Edwards, Frank Thornton, and Gwen Cheryl have been destructing the big business lark written by Laurie Wyman. Jimmy Edwards was Sir Charles Bodyface. Frank Thornton was Frank Bodyface. Gwen Cheryl was Edith Chalmers. Mr. Stokes was played by Alexander John. Miss Short was Elizabeth Morgan. And Mr. Burke was Nigel Graham. And the show was produced by Alistair Scott Johnston.

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14: We present Doctor in the House. Adapted for radio by Ray Cooney from the original novel by Richard Gordon, it stars Richard Briers as Simon Sparrow and Geoffrey Sumner as Sir Lancelot Spratt. And this week's special guest, Irene Handel as Mrs. Clark. Episode 4, In the Wards. Which tie do you think I should wear, Taff?
15: Well, as long as it's not as strong as your aftershave lotion, it doesn't matter, does it?
14: Of course it matters. We're second-year students now, not just one of the rabble. Today we go into the wards for the first time. From today, where somebody? You sling over that clothes brush, will you? What time does Collinson's open?
15: Collinson?
14: The surgical instrument makers. We're allowed to sport a stethoscope from now on, you know?
15: Well, you're not buying a brand new one, are you, Simon?
14: You bet. It's symbolic of our new status. I've been saving up for a year.
15: Oh, to hell with a new one, though. I'm getting one from the pawn shop around the corner.
14: I've seen a real beauty in Collinson's.
15: Well, how much is it?
14: £12, I think.
15: £12? Well, what is it, a convertible?
14: It's absolutely marvellous.
15: Well, it'd have to be. Blimey, it's only for listening through.
16: I tell you, this one is so sensitive, it practically diagnoses and cures as well. And it's got a chest piece as big as a jam pot cover.
17: Good morning, good morning, good morning.
15: All right, Tony.
17: Had breakfast?
16: Yes, thanks.
17: I say, Simon, you pong a bit, don't you?
16: It's my aftershave.
17: Oh, is that what it is? You're all dolled up, too. I say, nobody died, have they?
16: It's our first day in the wards, remember?
17: Well, so what? That's no reason to dress up and smother yourself in old flower water.
15: He's treating himself to a brand new stethoscope as well.
17: He's gone stark staring mad. Wait a minute, wait a minute. I get it. You're out to impress the dollies, aren't you?
16: Impress the dollies?
17: Yes, the female patients.
16: Nothing of the sort. I'm not doing it for the female patient at all.
17: They're more fool you, old love. Actually, some of these young patients are absolutely gorgeous.
16: Oh, tell us more, Boyle.
17: And very cooperative, too. Oh, well, it stands to reason, doesn't it? I mean, if there's nothing seriously wrong with them and they're stuck in bed for weeks on end, they, they tend to get lonely. You two should have a fabulous time.
15: Well, no wonder Simon's so keen to look smart and dangle his jam pot cover.
17: Dangle his what?
16: Look, it's got nothing to do with it at all. Anyway, that sort of thing, I mean, fraternizing with the patients is strictly against the Hippocratic Oath.
15: Well, we don't have to take that until we qualify.
16: Yeah, we're still bound by it, though, aren't we?
15: Well, you may be, but I can't wait to get at a smashing piece with a dodgy chest.
17: Simon, it is what is known as student's perks, old love.
16: Well, quite frankly, I prefer to keep my love life out of the hospital.
15: What love life?
16: Oh, my...
15: You don't even know the difference between the sexes.
16: What do you mean?
17: Now, don't be nasty to Simon Taff. He's taking his time.
15: Well, hell's bells, whatever job you're in, it's only fair to take advantage of the... What are the advantages? And if some nice blonde patient gives me the eye, I'll give her just what the doctor ordered.
16: Well, that's up to you, then, isn't it?
15: You're dead scared, boy. Why don't you admit it?
16: Rubbish.
15: Yes, you are. You think the only difference between men and women is the length of their hair.
16: Oh, do I?
15: Yes.
16: Well, you must admit it's not easy telling the difference just by the length of their hair. Hey, Tony, why don't you get Vera to fix him up with one of her chums?
18: Look, I don't want to be fixed up.
15: Of course you do.
17: Hey, what about the girl Vera brought round for supper the other evening?
18: Oh, Pamela. Oh, she was great, Boyle.
16: Well, didn't you think she was great, Simon?
18: She was all right.
15: Oh, I thought she was great.
16: Look, we could tell that, Taff, gaping at her as though she was a flipping Christmas cake.
15: Oh, she was ravishing.
17: Actually, Simon, old love, I must say she seemed extremely taken by you.
16: No, she wasn't.
17: Look, let's invite this Pamela round again and arrange a...
16: Look, I do all right.
15: Oh, yes, you certainly live it up. Since we've been at St. Swithin's, you've taken one probationary nurse with the pictures and an art student for a round trip on the underground.
16: We're not all sex maniacs, you know.
15: We are, you know.
16: Quite frankly, I'm more interested in my new stethoscope at the moment. I want to buy that before our first lecture today. Yeah, who are we with, by the way?
17: Dr. Maxworth first, and then we meet the dreadful Sister Virtue, of whom it has been said, hell hath no fury like a woman's corns.
16: I say that's right.
19: There are two medical wards in the hospital, one for males, one for females. The male ward is called Patients. The female ward is called Virtue. I am Sister Virtue. Why do you smile, Mr. Sparrow?
16: Nothing, sir.
19: You students will be given half a dozen beds to look after, and you're obliged to examine the patients admitted to them, take notes on their progression, and write an account of the case on the consultant's weekly...

0: take notes on their progression, and write an account of the case on the consultant's weekly list. Through those swing doors there is my ward, the women's ward, virtue ward.
1: Virtue won't hurt you, but vice is nice.
0: My office is outside here through that door.
2: The one marked Sister Virtue, Knock and Wait.
0: Correct, Mr. Gatsby. Teaching will be done at the patient's bedside, either by Dr. Maxworth himself, by his junior consultant, the registrar, or the houseman. Any questions?
2: No, sister.
0: You are expected to educate yourselves in the intervals by nosing round the wards for instructive signs and symptoms, seeing to the unending medical chores, and doing exactly as you are told. Wait here, all of you. I'm going into my office to get you your instruction sheets.
3: Well, here we go then.
4: Look like new prisoners being admitted to Dartmoor.
2: What about Sister Virtue? I think she's got the most belligerent bosom I've ever seen.
3: Yeah. And being close to her is rather like being in a rowing boat under the bows of the Queen Elizabeth.
2: What's known as a fine figure of a woman.
3: You can say that again. And what about that bottom of hers?
4: Yes, yeah.
2: I reckon that's off the Queen Elizabeth, too.
5: Now, look here, we're being very unkind.
3: Oh,
2: yes, we are, we are.
5: We are. But she can't help having a face like the side of a quarry.
3: Still, it's a bit of luck us getting our female ward, though, eh? All those lovely little patients waiting for us to give them a going over.
5: Don't you ever think about anything else?
3: Well, what else is there?
2: I must say, Simon, I admire your stethoscope enormously.
5: Thanks, Ernie. It's certainly the biggest on view.
3: Oh, I don't know. Look at the one I picked up from the pawn shop. £4.10.
5: Let's have a look. Mine's bigger.
3: Oh, you wouldn't say that.
5: Well, mine's certainly the best.
6: What is the object of this dubious conversation, Sparrow?
5: Oh, Sir Lancelot. Good morning, sir. We were discussing my stethoscope.
6: Oh, well, that's a relief. Well, let's have a look, then. Sure. What is it, a mine detector?
5: It cost £12, sir, from Collinson's.
6: Oh, did it? Well, it's ostentatious in the extreme, Sparrow. Your first day in the wards, isn't it?
5: Yes, Lancelot. We're waiting for Sister Virtue to take us round.
6: So you've been given a female ward, have you? Oh, jammy lot.
5: Yes, sir.
6: So that explains the smart suit, Sparrow, and the spruncy stethoscope, you nasty, sensual beast.
5: I beg your pardon, sir.
6: Can't wait to get your filthy hands on the patients, can you?
5: I will lay a filthy finger on them, sir.
6: Now, listen to me, all of you. If I hear that any of you has been interfering with the female patients, I'll have you in front of the dean faster than you can say streptococci. Is that clear?
7: Yes, sir.
6: Heavens, is that clear?
3: Oh, of course, sir. I mean, well, it's against the Hippocratic Oath, isn't it, sir?
0: Good morning, Sir Lancelot.
6: Sister, good morning. I've just been telling this odious rabble that you will not tolerate any misbehavior with the female patients.
0: What? Certainly not. Nor my nurses. That sort of thing I'll squash immediately.
6: Yes, you sit on it, sister. You stamp on it. That's the one to watch, sister, the beady-eyed Sparrow. The blatant way he's wearing his stethoscope is a warning of his evil intentions. And if I hear you've been misbehaving, Sparrow, I'll have your guts for stitches. Good morning, sister.
0: Pay attention. Here are your instruction sheets. You are only allowed in the wards between 10 a.m. and noon and from 2 p.m. until 6 p.m. Understood?
7: Yes, sir.
0: You may look at patients number 5, 8, 12, 20, 27, and 37.
2: Bingo!
0: You will replace the bedclothes neatly, and you will always ask the staff nurse for a chaperone before examining any female patient below the head and neck. Mr. Sparrow?
5: Yes, sister?
0: Remember, a chaperone. Kindly remember also that I do not like students in my ward at all, but we are forced to put up with you. Now, before letting you loose on those unsuspecting females through there are several things I wish to tell you. When examining a patient, whatever part of the patient you're examining, Mr. Sparrow, the golden rule is inspection, palpation, percussion, osculation. Do you understand, Mr. Sparrow?
5: Inspection, palpation, percussion. What was the last one, please, sister?
0: Osculation.
5: Ah, yes. No, I don't understand.
0: Inspection, examine the patient. Palpation, handle the patient. Percussion,
5: strike the patient.
0: Tap the patient. Osculation, listen to the patient.
7: Hear, hear.
0: Whatever disease you suspect, the four motions must be gone.

0: through in that order. You look first, then feel.
1: Oh, lovely.
0: When you have felt, you may tap, but not before. And last of all comes the stethoscope. Although we're far too busy here, the staff will combine to teach you to feel lumps and livers and spleens, how to understand the evasive murmurs transmitted through a stethoscope, and how to percuss correctly. Diagnosis is simple observation and applied logic. Do you understand, Evans?
1: Oh, yes, sister. Sort of police work.
0: Exactly. A matter of searching for clues, igniting a suspicion, and knowing where to look for proof. That's all, then. Don't make any unnecessary noise in the ward. And I repeat, do as you are told. In you go to the ward, then.
2: Why aren't you coming with us, sister?
0: Oh, I'm far too busy, Mr. Sparrow. I have all my office work as well. You have your instruction sheets, and you know the patient you may examine. And remember what I said about a chaperone, Mr. Sparrow.
1: Ah, dear. Lucy arrives here every morning on a broomstick. There's a devil of a lot of do's and don'ts on this instruction sheet. A careful history must be taken before the patient is examined.
2: Well, the questions we have to ask don't seem too difficult. Name, address, age, sex, occupation. Does he or she like it? That apply to occupation or sex?
1: Marital state, if married, how long?
2: Come on, let's get cracking. I can't wait to try my luck on a real patient.
3: In we go, then, once more into the breach, dear friends, and close the wall up with our Swithins dead.
2: Ah, now. Good morning, madam. My name is Sparrow. Good morning, my name is Sparrow.
4: Can't you lot leave us alone?
2: Fed up with the medical profession, are we?
4: Not half. Testing, darting, poking, probing. No, fizzing doctors.
2: I beg your pardon?
4: Frizzing doctors.
2: Well, I'm not actually a doctor, madam.
4: Yeah? At least you got the decency to admit it.
2: May I look at your temperature chart?
4: Help yourself.
2: Thanks so much.
4: Where are you, then, if you're not a doctor?
2: Certainly a student.
4: Oh, good. Help us all. I've had some of you lot before.
2: Yes, I can imagine.
4: Yeah, a Boy Scout with a first aid certificate. Be more use.
2: Yes, you're probably right. Now, look, do you mind if I ask you a few questions?
4: Yes.
2: Oh, please. I'd be most grateful.
4: Oh, all right, then. Let me put my teeth in first. And a sack glass. Frizzing hospital this is. Only way I'll get out is feet first.
2: Oh, now your case doesn't appear to be as serious as all that.
4: Oh, no, that's what worries me.
2: Now, name, please.
4: Rosina Alfreda Harriet Clark.
2: Rosina Alfreda Harriet Clark.
4: With a E.
2: Hmm?
4: Clark, with a E.
2: Oh, yes, of course. Address?
4: 56 Jeffreys Road, Kentish Town. They've got all this.
2: Yeah, but it's most important.
4: Well, what do they want it again for?
2: I haven't the faintest idea.
4: Frizzing Ministry of Health.
2: Kentish Town, that's North something, isn't it?
4: North Seven.
2: North Seven, fine. Age?
4: 21.
2: Now, marital state?
4: Frizzing awful.
2: Shall I put that down?
4: Please yourself.
2: But perhaps I'd better simply say yes. It is yes, isn't it?
4: Yes, it's a yes. You want his name? I've got a few for him, I can tell you.
2: No, thanks, no. Occupation?
4: Frizzing layabout.
2: No, your occupation.
4: Oh, office cleaner.
2: Office cleaner. Splendid. Right, then, now, what seems to be your trouble, Mrs. Clark?
4: Getting out of this prison hospital, son.
2: Well, what I'm trying to get at is why you were brought in.
4: So that it could all have a damn good go at poking and probbing me. Something to do with me intestinals.
2: Oh, yes, I see, yes.
4: My doctor on the panel sent me to see this specialist bloke. He said me insides was wonky.
2: Wonky?
4: Ah, load of rubbish. I've had them for donkey's years. They haven't blown up yet.
2: Look, now, what treatment are they giving you in St. Swithin's?
4: None, I don't think. They're just poking and probbing. Don't know what they're doing half the time. As for that frizzing sister Virtue...
2: Yes, quite admit her.
4: Oh, have you? Then in future you want to avoid her like a pile of uranium.
2: I mean, I'm sure she's not as bad as all that.
4: She's worse. She should have been a policeman. Anyway, I put one across to now. She's in a proper 2 and 8 about me.
2: Two? How's that?
4: That frizzing chart of hers.
2: Yes?
4: She's never known anything like it. I've got 5 blanks against my name so far.
2: 5?
4: Yes, they tried everything. I still produce Sweet Fanny Adams.
5: I beg your pardon, madam.
4: Oh, here he is, the pick of the bunch.
2: Now, please, please, Mrs. Clark, this is Sir Lancelot Fanny. Spratt. Sir Lancelot Spratt.
4: I know who he is.
2: Good.
4: Biggest butcher of the lot.
2: George. Please, now, Mrs. Clark, that's no way to speak about Sir Lancelot. He's one of the gentlemen who'll make you well again.
4: Yes, I've heard all about him. He'll have my intestines out before I know what's hit me.
5: Now, come along. Turn over, madam.
4: Beg your pardon?
5: Turn over on your front side.
4: What for?
2: Well, he probably wants to see your back.
5: Sparrow! I have to give you an injection, madam.
4: What, in me?
2: Yes.
4: You and who else?
5: Turn over, madam.
4: Not on your Auntie Nellie.
5: Here, come on, Sparrow, get her over.
2: Shall I see if there's a hand in nurse, madam?
5: Get her over.
4: You lay a finger on me, boy, I'll give you a fourpenny one.
2: Up to Daisy, Mrs. Clark.
4: I'll do the lot of you.
5: Mrs. Clark, please.
4: And I'll do you.
5: Get over, woman.
4: Stop it, you frizzing butcher.
5: Branson!
4: Oh!
6: Yes, sir, yes.
5: Give us a hand, turn Mrs. Clark over.
6: Turn her over. Why is she done on this side, sir?
4: Don't you tickle him!
2: Isn't a small crane about his anyway?
5: Heave, Sparrow! Come on, Benji! There we are.
4: Three of you to do it. You wonderful lot.
5: Now for the injection.
4: I don't want it.
5: Up with her nightdress, Sparrow.
4: You dare!
2: Me, sir?
5: You, sir. Well,
2: shouldn't we have a chaperone?
4: You'll need cortisone before I've done with you.
5: Now, keep still, madam. This is going to hurt you. Downside more is going to hurt me. That didn't hurt a bit, did it?
4: Of course you did, you frizzing great nana. You punched me permanent.
2: Punched your what?
5: There's no mark at all, is there, Sparrow?
2: Well, as a matter of fact, sir, quite frankly.
5: Yes, Sparrow. You'll be as right as rain, Mrs. Clark, when that takes effect.
2: Oh, hello, Taffy. How's it going?
7: Oh, flipping marvellous. What was your first patient like?
2: Mrs. Clark, frizzing awful. 5 blanks and a punctured bottom.
7: Come again?
2: Forget it. Never mind.
7: Well, if you're feeling miserable, Boyle, try number 27 over there.
2: Where?
7: Behind the screen.
2: What's wrong with her, then?
7: Oh, nothing at all, Boyle. Nothing at all.
2: Well, what's she in for, then?
7: Well, go over and have a deco.
2: All right.
7: Well, I'll have a word with your Mrs. Clark.
8: Good morning, Mrs. Clark. What's your problem, then, love?
4: Frizzing doctors. Try punching my frizzing arm for a change.
2: Oh. Now. Oh, good morning. Number 27. My name is... Oh, I say.
9: Good morning.
2: I...
9: Are you another student, darling?
2: Yes, I... yes, I am, actually.
9: I've just had a colleague of yours.
2: Have you really?
9: Taffy Evans, sweet boy.
2: Yes, oh yes, he's jolly... he's jolly. You're number 27, are you?
9: That's it. Hang on a second. I'll just put my apple down and Peter Cheney.
2: Peter? Oh, Cheney, yes.
9: Get my bed jacket off.
2: Oh, no, it's all right. No, you don't have to.
9: And my nightie off my shoulder.
2: No, right? There's nothing, honestly. Good heavens. You've got nothing.
9: I'm used to the routine.
2: Oh, jolly good. Look, won't you catch cold like that? I mean, having no nightdress over your... round your...
9: No, I'm all right.
2: You certainly are. Well, now, I can't think of a thing.
9: Taffy had plenty of ideas.
2: I bet. And now, number 27. There are just a few facts about your, what I need is a few details
10: Look, I really think you might catch cold, you know. Anyway, we must get on with it. Your pulse. Yes, I always start with the pulse.
9: Here we are, then.
10: Thanks. Now, I'll just find your throbbing radial artery, and, have you any idea where your pulse is? Where? Oh, yes, got it. Thank you.
9: You're going to listen to my chest, are you?
10: Probably.
9: And my tummy?
10: Probably not your tummy, no.
9: All the doctors examine my tummy. It's my tummy that's been wrong.
10: Well, to tell you the truth...
9: Yes?
10: I haven't learnt as far as the tummy yet.
9: I wish you'd look at me when you're talking.
10: Look? Oh, yes, of course. Good Lord.
9: What lovely hands.
10: Yes, you... thank you.
9: Well, how's my pulse, then? Normal?
10: I've forgotten that, sorry. Look, I really think you ought to cover up your, you know...
9: You've got to listen in yet.
10: No, I don't think I'll listen in. I've seen quite enough. To tell me what your symptoms are.
9: You ought to look at my tummy, really.
10: No, look, you must cover yourself up.
9: Just have a quick peek.
10: Look, I'll pull your nightdress just...
5: What in heaven's name do you think you're doing?
10: Doing?
5: Doing.
10: Nothing, sir.
5: Nothing, Miss Tredgett, absolutely.
10: Oh, is this Miss Tredgett? How do you do?
5: Sparrow.
10: Well, I only knew her as number 27. She's on the list.
5: You were pulling her nightdress off.
10: I was dressing, Miss...
5: Dressing? And where is your chaperone?
10: My... Oh, Cronk, I forgot. Shall I get one now?
5: It's a bit late, isn't it? Cover yourself immediately, Miss Tredgett.
9: I'm sorry. It wasn't the doctor's fault.
5: Mr. Sparrow is not a doctor and probably never will be. Now, cover yourself up, please.
10: I'm most terribly sorry. I'm most terribly sorry, Miss Tredgett.
9: That's all right. Any time.
5: Over here, Sparrow.
10: Yes, sir.
5: Now, Sparrow, what is the meaning of this disgraceful conduct?
10: Yes, of course, sir. I mean, you're quite right. I mean, it did look dreadful, but the young lady took me unawares. I got very confused, I'm afraid. Being my first day and everything, I was sort of put off, I suppose.
5: Indeed.
10: Well, yes, sir, quite frankly, no girl's ever done anything like that in front of me before.
5: Oh, haven't they?
10: Well, it's quite enough to put anybody off their stroke, isn't it? I mean, seeing, you know, what a pair of...
5: Sparrow! You realize the dean will probably expel you for this sort of behavior?
10: No, I didn't realise it, sir, but I mean, I can see that it might be, well, might be frowned on. Oh. Perhaps I could write a letter of apology to Miss Tredgett.
5: It's nothing to do with Miss Tredgett. She was enjoying every moment of it.
11: Is anything the matter, Sir Lancelot?
5: Matter, sister?
11: I thought you were castigating Mr. Sparrow.
5: No, it's a damn good idea.
11: Is there anything the matter, Sir Lancelot?
5: Is there anything the matter? No, sister, no, nothing at all. Just on my way through the operating theatre, and Sparrow asked me if I could possibly chaperone the number 27 in the Sparrow.
10: No, sir.
11: Yes, sir.
10: Thank you, sir.
11: Really?
5: Yes, I was just explaining, sister, I was far too busy, far too busy. Well, good morning, sister. Morning, Sparrow.
11: Well, don't stand there, Mr. Sparrow. Go about your business.
10: Yes, sister.
12: Hello, Simon.
10: Oh, hello.
12: Everything okay?
10: No, it's not. I've just had a shocking rollicking from Fanny Spratt.
12: Dear, what for?
10: I forgot about that chaperone business.
12: Oh, that's not serious, surely, is it?
10: It jolly well is.
12: Well, which patient?
10: Number 27.
12: Oh, you're right, that is serious. Well, she's a bit of all right, isn't it? What a figure. Goes out, comes in, and forgets to go back in again. Oh.
10: Have you examined her, then?
12: Not half, so's Taff. Hello, Taff, how's it going?
7: Oh, I think I've had enough of Mrs. Clark. None of my notes on her will get past the Frisian censor.
10: You're a fine one, Taff, lumbering me with number 27.
7: Lumbering?
12: Yes, Spratt caught Simon at it with her.
13: Mm. No!
12: Well, I've had a lousy couple of patients, one with athlete's foot and one old dear who informs me she's suffering from staphylococcus.
10: What the devil's that?
12: Dunno, can't even spell it. Look.
10: Well, according to your notes, it looks as though she's got sugar in her cocoa.
11: Yeah. Are you three gentlemen procrastinating?
12: No, definitely not, sister.
11: I thought you were looking for a chaperone for number 27, Sparrow.
10: Yes, sister.
11: Well, take Evans and Benskin and give her a thorough examination.
10: But we still haven't got a chaperone, sister.
11: Chaperone each other, boy. Off you go.
10: Well, if she puts it like that, I suppose we better...
12: Quite right.
10: Too true.
12: Last one there's a sissy.

0: In that episode of Doctor in the House, written by Ray Cooney, the parts were played as follows. Simon Sparrow, Richard Briers, Sir Lancelot Spratt, Geoffrey Sumner, Tony Benskin, Ray Cooney, Taffy Evans, Edward Cast, Sister Virtue, Joan Sanderson, Girl, Wendy Hall, and this week's special guest, Irene Handel as Mrs. Clark. Doctor in the House was adapted from the original novel by Richard Gordon and produced by David Hatch.
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2: Ladies and gentlemen, we present The Navy Lark by Laurie Wyman, and starring Stephen Murray, John Pertwee, and Leslie Phillips.

0: Well, he was a butler, you see, and he sent me to university on the proceeds of his radar ears and telescopic eyes. The crew of Troutbridge succumbed to this temptation as quickly as anyone else, particularly when the office door happens to be Captain Poe.
1: Oh, hello, Heather. I was wondering if... What's going on?
2: Hi. Yes, leave it to me, sir. Exactly. Troutbridge. Oh, what a disaster every time, sir.
1: Well, really, so that's it. You're listening to Captain Povey's conversation. We would be if you'd stop nattering, sir.
2: I know what you mean, sir. I shan't tell them until the last possible moment. Still, the rest of the fleet should be safe with Troutbridge 1,000 miles away. Goodbye, sir.
1: All the underhanded... It's contemptible.
3: I couldn't agree more. Fancy stooping to listen to other people's conversations.
1: I meant Captain Povey, not us. Well, in any case, you listen too.
3: Well, only because you kept shushing me.
1: Well, you shushed with the rest of us?
3: I did not shush.
1: Who did you, though? 4 times.
3: I may be a mere woman, but I know when I shush and when I don't shush.
1: And you shush.
3: I did not shush. And even if I did shush, I'm perfectly entitled to shush.
1: Oh, absolutely, as often as you like. And you did. 4 times. Shush, shush, shush, and shush.
4: Good morning, Mr. Phillips. You seem to have a fine head of steam on today.
1: I have, sir. In fact, I'm liable to blow my top if I don't find out what's behind that telephone conference. Oh! Oh, my foot.
5: Sorry, pardon, Mr. Phillips.
4: Well, gentlemen, is your ship ready to put to sea?
1: Well, she might be, sir. Yes, it rather depends.
4: Depends? Depends on what?
3: On where they're supposed to be going, sir.
4: Oh, I can't tell you that yet.
1: Yes, well, we knew that. You're not going to tell us until the last possible... My other foot.
5: Sorry, pardon, Mr. Phillips.
1: So am I. Now none of my little piggies will be able to go to market.
4: Now, gentlemen, I'm very busy. What was it you came to see me about?
5: We wanted to ask you, sir, with the next cruise coming up, what should we indent for this time?
4: What do you mean?
5: Well, should we draw tropical cot?
1: A tropical kit. A critical top.
3: Short.
1: Thanks.
4: Well, you can if you like.
5: On the other hand, should we draw extra blankets, sir?
4: Well, if you think they'll come in handy, do, by all means. Just as long as you sign for them, I don't mind what you indent.
5: In other words, you won't give us so much as a hint as to where we're sailing this time, sir.
4: In a nutshell, number one.
1: What? Well, you can't sail in a nutshell. there wouldn't be enough room, would there?
4: He's getting worse, you know. Now, get back to your ship, gentlemen. And, if you'll take my advice, you'll ensure that she's completely seaworthy under any condition.
1: He is, you know. He's warped.
4: Oh, come along, Mr. Phillips.
6: Now, let's see. Black 3 on the red 4. Red 5 on black 6.
5: Oh, hello, Padre. Not often we see you in the wardroom having a bit of a gamble.
6: Well, hardly. Just trying my hand at a game of Pilgrim.
5: So I see. Red 9 on the black 10.
6: So kind, I had noticed extra there.
5: Sorry, pardon. Care for a drink, Mr. Phillips?
7: Oh, hello, sir. No, thanks.
8: Oh, black two on the red three, Parfrey.
5: Zokai.
7: Yeah, red nine on the black ten.
5: I was just about to...
7: Then you can move your red queen onto the black king and put the black ten onto the red jack.
5: That was my intention before you pointed it out.
7: No further news about the cruise, I suppose, sir?
5: Not so far, no.
8: Black four on the red five.
5: I have seen this.
7: Then you can turn up your eight.
5: Quite.
8: Of course, there's only one person who's bound to know where we're sailing to this...
5: Come in.
9: Oh, excuse me, sir. Sorry to interrupt and all that, of course.
5: That's all right, Chief. What is it?
9: Black seven on the red eight, Padre.
5: I was just about to...
9: Then you can bring the jack up to the queen and move the two, three, and four onto the eight.
5: How terribly observant of you.
7: What's the trouble this time, Chief?
9: Well, it's my dear white-haired old mother, sir.
8: He does know where we're sailing.
9: I don't, sir. Leastways, not for sure. I've taken the Pertwee pole amongst my relatives, but it's still all guesswork, sir.
7: What's this got to do with your dear white-haired old mother?
9: Well, I don't even know where we're sailing, sir. I want compassionate leave, sir. She's got the twinging screw, Mr. Kane, sir. It's a couple with a fluttering unfortunate. So I thought if I went home now, I might well be able to rejoin the ship the day after she sailed, and what a pity I missed her, sir.
8: No, Chief. All leave is cancelled.
9: Just a minute, sir. Black three on red four, Padre.
7: Yeah.
9: Not at all. You were saying, Mr. Money, sir?
7: No, hang on. That gives him a red four on the black five.
9: Oh, so it does.
5: I had seen
8: red seven on the black eight. That frees the other eight.
5: If I could be allowed to...
7: Now, what was this about the Pertwee pole?
9: Well, sir, for once, the Pertwees are bewitched, bothered, and... Beg your pardon, Padre. Now, so far, the pole reckons it this way. 29% West Indies. 36% Hong Kong. 15.5% Brighton. 8.5% the Manchester Ship Canal, 2% Benchley's Gravel Pit, 9% don't know.
8: See, I take it you're amongst the 9% who don't know.
9: I am, sir, and I don't like it, I don't. I don't like it one tiny bit, not at all, I don't. I don't like it, black 9 on the red 10.
5: They're fine.
9: I was hoping you'd know something, sir.
8: Black four on the red five, Padre.
5: I was just going
7: yeah,
5: to...
7: Yeah, the jack of spades on the queen of diamonds.
5: I had already seen
9: the four, four, six, and seven of all, up to the ace, and the three up to the black pool.
5: If I could possibly be allowed
7: black two
5: to...
7: two onto the three.
5: Thank you very much.
8: Not at all.
5: You were saying, Pertwee?
9: Red seven on the black ace.
8: Yes, I'd missed that one.
5: I hadn't. Much as one appreciates assistance from one's fellow seafarers, one would like to play this game on one day.
7: Oh, the five of clubs on the six of diamonds.
9: Yes, then the five and the six on the eight of spades.
5: Oh, well, fish. And probably tosh.
7: Temper, temper.
8: Hate a bad loser, don't you?
9: Red Queen on the... Sorry, pardon?
5: Not at all. One is supposed to be playing on one's own. So one does prefer to... Red Queen on what?
9: Third column, Padre. Third column, Red Queen on Black King.
5: Well, I can't see any... I could kick myself. Kick myself.
7: Oh, nasty.
8: Well, now, Chief... As we've no idea where we should have to sail to shortly, is the ship in first class, Nick?
9: There's a nasty knock in our floggle toggle box, sir. A gentle trip out to the Bahamas might work wonders, sir, but point us towards Iceland or the Outer Hebrides. And I wouldn't like to say that we get out of the dockyard, sir.
8: Yes, I see.
9: Not that it'll worry me, sir. It won't worry me because I shan't be aboard, sir. I'm just on my way to the sick bay to the port that I've been struck down by a vicious attack of the pusillanimous rigidities.
7: An attack of the what?
9: Pusillanimous rigidity, sir. Otherwise known as Matelot's panic, sir. It means that I'm scared, flaming sick.
7: Well, aren't we all?
5: Ten, Jack, Queen, King.
3: Help!
5: You see, I can do without your terribly well-meaning, but entirely, if you'll pardon the expression, unsolicited help. Oh, joy is me!
9: With respect, Padre, I think your joy is going to be a bit short-lived. There's one card left under your elbow.
6: card under my...
10: What card is it, anyway?
6: One moment. It would appear to turn out to be the Ace of Spades. Ace of Spades!
9: Ace of Spades? Ace of...
1: Permission to desert, sir. If you've got any sense, you'll come with me, sir.
9: Man the boat, Slats! The writing's on the wall! Even out of the lifeboat, Slats! But we must be preserved!
10: Stop that, Chief!
5: Now, stop it, Chief! Get below at once and check that floggle-poggle box. Whether you like it or not, this ship must be ready to sail at a moment's notice.
4: Come in. Oh, no, not again. This is outrageous. Do they think I'm a completely dim-witted, half-baked idiot?
3: If you're referring to the crew of Troutbridge, sir, yes, they do.
4: Look at this. It's the 15th report of a major mechanical fault they've sent in this week. First the floggle-toggle box, then the clutch slip on the humdrumic gears, then a suspected crack in the logger flange casing. But the only thing they've missed is that they can't undo their mooring hawser because somebody's tied the knot too tight.
3: Read on, sir.
4: What? It's unbelievable. The rest of the fleet has sailed. The harbour is completely empty of shipping, with one glaring exception, Troutbridge, and they have managed to keep the civilian dockyard repair gangs busier than they've ever been since 1939.
3: Well, of course, you'd know all about that, sir. I was only 6 years old at the time.
4: That has nothing to do with it. Get me the engineering officer from Troutbridge. I want a word with Lieutenant Queen.
3: I thought you might, sir. He's waiting in the outer office now.
4: Then wheel him in at once.
3: Captain Purvey will see you now, Lieutenant Queen.
6: Is that a fact? Oh. Lovely place you've got here, sir. Well, it's impressed me. And I'm awfully difficult to impress. There was something you wanted, I take it.
4: Yes, Lieutenant Queen. Will you kindly explain to me how it is that your ship has had more mechanical faults in the last week than any other ship in the Royal Navy?
6: You mean we set some sort of a record? Well, that's extremely gratifying.
4: Lieutenant Queen, according to this report, every time you start your engine, the water in Portsmouth Harbour frothes up like a bubble bath.
6: Oh, you've heard about that. Most embarrassing. Now, I want you to understand that we would have attended to this somewhat unique phenomenon ourselves. But unfortunately, the lad down in the engine room who understands all the mechanical gubbins or whatever they are hasn't been able to stay around long enough to give the matter his undivided attention.
4: Oh, he's not ill again. Isn't it about time he reported sick?
6: Oh, he would have done. He would have done. Unfortunately, up to now, the distance between the ship and the MI room has proved a sight too far for the lad to cover without him facing a very real problem en route. If only there was some sort of request stop halfway. He might well approach the overall journey with more confidence.
4: Now, I'll be quite frank with you, Mr. Peake. I am beginning to suspect these continued internal failures are nothing short of sabotage.
6: The lad's very own words, sir.
4: I meant the ship, not the lad.
6: You're going bright purple again, sir. You didn't by any chance have a cheese souffle last night, as well. That's the way you go, you see. Like a rocket, 3 minutes later is the rule.
4: Can't stand any more of this.
6: Once again, the lad's words,
4: sir. Mr. Queen, will you shut up? Ben Chasen, put me through to the admiral.
3: Aye, aye, sir.
4: I'm going to ask for a board of inquiry to investigate the trouble aboard Troutbridge immediately.
11: Bridge number one speaking.
12: Have a look out here, sir. Lead in seaman, and when am I going to be a petty officer now? Gold, please, Jack. Got your Spronsy uniforms on?
11: What?
12: Well, in case you hadn't noticed, sir, Admiral's barge approaching now, sir. I can just about see them chugging their way through the filthy froth we kicked up.
4: What? Hasn't that settled yet?
12: Oh, no, sir. Portsmouth Harbour still looks like the top of a glass of stout.
4: Oh, good gracious.
12: I thought that'd get you going. Jam packed full of top brass as well, that barge is. I've never seen so much scrambled egg on hand. Since my uncle died, belted his bowler at one of Aunt Morpeth's half-cooked omelettes.
4: Where are they now, Goldstein?
12: Hang on, I'll have another look.
4: Ooh!
12: Ooh, they're right. Alongside.
7: Jolly poor navigating there. Was the Admiral driving?
9: Yes, sir. Yes, sir, he was. And you know how he always likes to have a little go? He prefers it to a skiff on the boating lake because he reckons they don't call him in so quickly.
7: Well, he's certainly had his bobsworth today, hasn't he?
4: Oh, come along, Mr. Phillips. You must go and welcome them all aboard and take them down to the wardroom.
9: Well, after sailing through that froth, sir, I think they'd be much happier if you took them to the dry cleaners.
7: Now, this way, Admiral. Oh, do try to relax, sir. You've sponged down beautifully.
4: Heavens to Betsy, you don't want a court of inquiry here. You want a decontamination squad. Oh, my word, I'm powerful.
7: Yes, well, now that you mention it.
4: Well, I didn't have to mention it. This uniform speaks for itself. Oh, open a porthole, somebody.
11: Oh, hello, sir. Nice to have you aboard.
4: There's no need to take the mickey, number one. Right, now, what's the cause of all this nonsense? Where did all that muck and froth come from?
11: Us, sir. It happens every time we start our engines. I thought that's what the Board of Inquiry was here to find out.
4: For once, Lieutenant Murray, you're right. Where are the other idiots?
7: They're just coming, sir.
4: Right, trot them in. I'll introduce you to the first idiot, and he can carry on from there. This is Captain Hardcastle. Right, carry on, Hardcastle. If you want me for a casting vote, I'll be at the bar.
13: Right. Let's get sat down and get on with it. I've got a train to catch. Who put what bomb where?
7: Bomb? Nobody put any... Hey, they didn't, did they, sir?
11: As far as I know.
13: Oh, it's one of them four Penarth bent nails in the bearings jobs, is it? We'll be here for months. You better meet the others. This is Commander Weatherby from security.
14: Good morning.
13: Have you settled?
14: Yes, by open the Yes.
11: How do you do, sir? I believe we met once being...
13: Don't bother, you'll only start him off again. Now, the last member of the board is Captain...
11: The name is Captain... Atchison! Before we continue this,
4: Investigation!
11: You must excuse me, but I'm suffering from a particularly vicious attack of hay fever.
4: Oh, what a shame.
13: Didn't say that again. On second thought, I rather you didn't. Now then, how did all this sabotage or whatever it is start?
11: Well, it all began when we left Troutbridge and went to Captain Povey's office, and we were talking to Wren Chasen about the trouble in her floggle-doggle box.
13: What's Wren Chasen's floggle-toggle got to do with you?
11: Well, I thought she'd blown a fuse. No, that is, it doesn't belong to her.
13: And what's she doing with it?
11: Well, she borrowed it from Troutbridge. No, I mean, she didn't. We did. Could we have the next question?
15: Yes, I've got one. Tell me, Lou, Lieutenant! If this warship is under suspicion of sabotage, why haven't you doubled the what? and carried out a thorough and systematic. Inspector!
16: Being interrogated by a large size aerosol.
17: I'm not a bad person.
18: I think I'd like to go up a terribly, terribly high wall.
19: Wouldn't we all, lad? Wouldn't we all?
20: Get a move on, you lot. It's high time you'd finished, because the gin has.
17: Oh, go on to Scotch.
15: If I could make a suggestion...
19: Here we go again.
15: I was about to say that I suggest we put a stop to this sixth round of our interrogation and go down below to the engine room and carry out our inspection.
19: I must remember to wear a sou'wester. Very good. Still, that's the best idea yet. I'll put it in the report. Here, Weatherby, sign this, will you?
17: Yes, certainly, here. Under command, Weatherby.
19: Now you, Captain, whatever your name is.
15: It's Atchison!
19: I'm sorry I asked. Right, that's it. Hey up. What's this load of scribble, Atchison?
15: Oh, they're my Christian names!
19: I can see that, but what are they?
15: Oh, Lord. They're Ignatius! Aloysius!
19: That's done it. We'll not stop him now.
15: Aloysius!
19: Go on, one for luck, go on.
15: Oh, how kind.
19: Right, that's it. Let's get below to the engine room.
21: Come along, Vince Jason, up the gangplank.
3: After you, sir. That's the shorter, he says.
21: Yes, quite. You know what? This really is a red letter day. Oh, they're actually all on deck waiting for us.
3: Well, I imagine they're anxious about the result of the inquiry, sir. And their sailing orders.
21: Obviously. Oh, I am going to enjoy the next few minutes. Good morning, gentlemen.
22: Morning, sir.
21: Is it? From my point of view, Chief, yes. It's a very good morning.
22: He is, you know. He's definitely warped.
17: Yes, and distorted.
21: Could we know the result of the inquiry, sir? Yes, you can indeed. The official finding unfortunately clears the ship company of causing Portsmouth Harbour to look like an oversized sink full of dirty detergent. It appears that one of the dockyard repair gang accidentally connected a main steam pipe to the main waste pipe. So every time you rang down full ahead boat, You discharged all your washing up and old bath water under pressure.
22: Oh, nasty.
21: Yes, with 40,000 SHP turbines belting it out behind you, it was.
22: Very.
0: So we're in the clear, Danger.
3: Well, you may be, but I'm not. I was found guilty. And I've been severely reprimanded for borrowing a froggle toggle box.
22: I had a feeling that was going to happen.
21: Right, gentlemen. Well, you've got your sailing order, so Wrench, Hasten, and I will get ashore and...
0: Hold it. It's a trap. Pertley's been Shanghai.
21: Yes, Chief. And it's a do-it-yourself Shanghai. Troutbridge was to have remained in Portsmouth, while the rest of the fleet was 1,000 miles away on their cruise. Now I'm afraid you'll have to undergo sea trials to make sure the repairs are complete.
0: I don't like it, Pertley. We don't want to go. I'll stuff my socks down the funnel.
22: Oh, do stop panicking, Chief. We're only going for a sea trial around the Shetlands and the Orkneys.
0: Oh, well, that won't take
21: long. Mr. Phillips, perhaps you'd better look at your sailing orders again. It's the South Shetlands and the South Orkneys, and they are in the Antarctic.
22: He's distorted.
0: No, he's not, sir. He's warped.
21: Well, off you go, gentlemen. Bon voyage. Come along, Ben Chasen. We must get ashore. They've a long, long trip ahead of them.
3: Goodbye, boys.
2: Goodbye, Heather.
3: See you when you get back.
2: If we get back.
0: Put a light in the window, miss.
21: Yes, well, a very satisfactory morning. I can hardly believe that I've actually got rid of that shower for the next...
2: Sorry, pal.
21: Start taking notes, then, Jason. Failure to cast off gangway before sailing.
2: Left
21: hand down a bit. Left hand down a bit, it is, sir. Mr. Phillips,
2: mind that.
0: Mind that what, sir?
2: Never mind. Sunk.
21: To sinking barge and hazarding own ship?
2: Are we going to turn the arbor entrance?
21: Stand by, Renchason.
2: Arbor entrance? What arbor entrance? Everybody down!
21: You got that, Renchason?
3: Loud and clear, sir.
21: Right, back to the office. The damage reports should start coming in any minute now.
3: I have an awful feeling you're right, sir. But look at them. They do try.

Stephen Murray, John Pertwee, and Leslie Phillips have been doing their nuts for the last time in the current series In the Navy Lark, written by Laurie Wyman. Stephen Murray was the number one, John Pertwee was the chief petty officer, Leslie Phillips was the sub-lieutenant. Captain Povey was played by Richard Caldicott, Heather was Heather Chasen, Lieutenant Queeg was Ronnie Barker, the Admiral was Kenny Levens, and Captain Atchison was played by Michael Bates. Incidental music for the series was by Tommy Riley and James Moody. The announcer was David Dunhill. The show was produced by Alistair Scott Johnston.

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2: Listeners with exceptional eyesight and powerful microscopes may have managed to read in the New Look Radio Times that the program due to start now should have been A Nona Wynne Goes Gibbon Throttling. This program has now been cancelled owing to complaints about its bad taste. This will be replaced by a repeat of Steptoe and Son.
1: Unfortunately, Steptoe and Son has been taken off because of the offensive language used in the program.
2: Here instead is an episode of Dr. Finlay's Casebook.
3: Dr. Finlay's Casebook has been taken off because of unnecessary sex and violence.
4: There's no unnecessary sex and violence on Dr. Finlay's Casebook.
3: That's why it's been taken off.
5: So we should be broadcasting Monty Python's Flying Circus instead. But that's far too good for the likes of you. 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
2: And once again, the strain of the Angostura prune proves too much for Timbrook Taylor, John Cleese, Graham Garden, David Hatch, Joe Ken, the Bellotti. So without further ado, let's go striding forward into the 70s with a smile on our lips, a song in our hearts, and a pain in our necks. And here he is.
5: I'm sorry, I'll read that again once more.

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2: Mr. Piano Man?
6: We're gonna please the people.
1: Yeah!
6: We're gonna make them roar.
1: Yeah, yeah!
6: We're just gonna give them
1: yeah, yeah, yeah.
6: what they've been waiting for.

0: And on this solemn occasion, proudly, sincerely, humbly, and with malice aforethought, we present a new prune musical, The Raymond Nostril Story, or Funny Boy.
1: Raymond Nostril was born in a humble cottage in Wigan. But he was no ordinary child, for, as his parents soon found out, he was born a star.
2: Congratulations. It's Engelbert Humperdinck.
3: Hey, and I was hoping for a boy.
4: It soon became clear that the tiny baby had a great musical talent, as they discovered as soon as he could speak.
5: Oh, yeah. What a potty.
3: Hey, Jed. Our little lad's really clever. He'll have a great future on stage.
6: Nay, lass. Nay, nay. Nay, lass, never. Nay, never, lass. He'll work down t-pit.
3: He'll not go down t-pit, Jed.
6: Aye, will he, lass. It were good enough for me. I worked down t-pit all my life. So did my father and his father and his mother and her father and his pet gibbon.
3: But, Jed, you're a ballet dancer.
6: Aye, lass, but that's no life for a man. A man with fire in his belly, iron in his soul, and a hole in his tights.
0: And so little Raymond Nostril set out on the road to stardom.
7: Hey, Mother, just think. One day I'm going to be a big star, like Raquel Welch.
3: But don't fret yourself. I'll help you to be a success.
0: And help him she did. She trained him to sing and to play the piano, and she even laid on a dancing teacher.
8: Oh, get off me.
7: Hey, Mr. Dancing Teacher, will you teach me how to dance?
8: Yes, heart, I will. Now, you put your little bijou feet together and let the music carry you away. And bend and stretch and wiggle your knees around and down and up. Ooh. Pirouette round and round and mince to the left or if you prefer to the right and knees together and arms akimbo and up and stretch and stretch and bend.
0: The dancing teacher showed Raymond a lot.
7: He did.
0: But it was not enough. He travelled all the way to Wales, land of song and Clive Jenkins, to study singing under the great master, Evan Elpis.
9: Hello, Clive!
0: Before the lessons, Raymond Nostril sounded like this.

0: But afterwards, he sounded like this.
1: I've got a fanny sticking off.
2: Hey, Raymond, that were really lovely.
1: Well, Mother, I think I'm ready to face the world now. I can't sing, I can't dance, I can't tell jokes, I can't write, I can't do anything. I could be another David Frost.
2: To learn to talk proper, son. That's why I've got you an elocution teacher. Here he is now.
3: Good evening. How do you do?
2: This is Mr. Totteridge, and he'll give you your first lesson now.
3: Yes, I will, Yes. Now, repeat after me. How now, brown cow.
0: And after only 200 lessons, Raymond could say,
1: how now, brown now, cow, do you do.
0: And so Raymond Nostril set out on the road to success. His greatest ambition was to see his name in lights. So he changed his name to Filament.
1: At last! I'm ready to start my show business career. I'll go to London and get a job.
0: Raymond started to work his way up the show business ladder. He started at the bottom, doing his own TV series for Lou Gray. But soon he graduated to singing in pubs.
1: Mirage, ladies and gentlemen, we present live from the stage of the Dog and Whistle Lounge by the one and only Raymond Filament, and is performing orangutan. A 1, 2, 3, 4. It's the Gibbon stuff and rhythm you've been waiting for. Oh, take that Gibbon by the hand. Let's do the rhythm of the band. Slap him up and down upon the floor.

0: To Raymond's amazement, he was booed off the stage. They pelted him with tomatoes and cabbages, but as he fell to the floor, he heard a friendly voice.
1: You sound ready. I got a business proposition. I saw what happened then, and I think you've got what I'm looking for.
2: Are you a talent scout?
1: No, I'm a greengrocer.
0: I'm a greengrocer. Disillusioned, Raymond set out to find a new job. At last, he arrived at Radio Proof.
2: Excuse me, I'm looking for a job.
3: And it's only one vacant, I'm afraid. That's the head of ITA. Have you any experience in show business?
2: Oh, yes.
3: Then you're not qualified for the job. Sorry.
0: But as Raymond turned sadly away, a girl approached him. A fragile, blushing English rose, as delicate as Dresden china. And Raymond knew that it was love at first sight the moment she spoke.
4: Hello, sailor.
0: As Raymond gazed at the lovely creature before him, he saw that things were looking up.
2: Rude things.
4: I hear you want a job. I'd like to help you.
2: Oh, thank you. I know that with you behind me, I could do anything.
4: Oh, how clever.
2: If only I could get a job with Radio Prune.
4: And so you shall. They're holding auditions today.
2: Then what are we waiting for?
4: A music link. Right. Mr. Prune's in there.

0: Chief barrel organ, whilst juggling three gibbons, playing the bells at St. Mary's on a row of OBEs, balancing Julie Felix on my nose and riding a one-wheel hovercraft.
1: Oh, dear. Another one. Oh, yawn. That's okay, but where is the sex appeal?
0: I could do it without trousers.
1: Okay. Yes, but where's the sex appeal? Yawn. Ah, well, look, we've got several auditions to do before you, so just go and practice your piece, and whilst you're at it, push off. Right, let's get on with the auditions. Bring them on.
2: Can we have the first compare, please?
0: Thank you. Thank you very, very much, friends. Thank you. Thank you. Thank you very much. Thank you. I deserve every bit of it. Thank you. And now, friends, can I hear your abuse, please, for three old youngsters all the way from Ireland making an unwelcome return to the show? Yes, it's the confirmed bachelors, and you know they're going to sing their song, Silence. I know you're going to enjoy that.

0: Now. Yawn, yawn. 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
1: Leeds, I played Salford, they should be. For talking about beats, I like a little rock and the roller music. That's what you get in. So here.

0: sorry.
1: Next. Next, compare.
2: Hello, good evening, and right away, I'd like to say, John Cleese, this is your life.
3: Oh, no, it isn't. I'm sorry.
2: Very funny. John will have his little joke.
3: It's not a joke. I'm not going on it.
2: But, John, your family, who you haven't seen for years, we've brought them all the way from Weston-super-Mare. We've got the kitten you tried to throttle when you were a baby. We even dug up your great-grandmother.
3: I'm sorry. I put them all back.
2: Well, at least sing for us.
3: Oh, certainly. Music, please.

0: agreed on this.
1: No, no, no. This is no good. We still haven't found... We still haven't found the right compare. We need the kind of star. But when it comes on, people will say he's witty, sincere, handsome, and fantastically talented.
0: Hello. Good evening. Thank you. Thank you. And welcome. Music and introductory verse, please.
2: It was Sunday on the Frost Show.
0: Super.
2: But the studio was awful quiet.
3: Oh,
0: oh dear.
2: Cause the audience had heard the jokes before.
3: Oh, yeah.
2: So they didn't want to laugh that night.
3: Sinners.
2: They called Jack Benny and they called Ted Ray, but they didn't get a thing. But then a man came in with a tambourine, and everybody started to sing, and they sang, it's Sunday evening, so sing us a song, sing us a song, sing us a song. I said, it's Sunday evening, so sing us a song, sing us a sing us a song. David Frost, sing us a song, sing us a song, sing us a song. Yeah, David Frost, please sing us a song, sing us a sing us a song.

0: Mr. Prune sat and watched the auditions. But when they finished, there was a frosty silence.
1: No, I'm sorry, that's a physical impossibility.
0: Mr. Prune wasn't satisfied, and there was only time for one more audition.
2: Come on, Raymond. This is it. Get out there and get that job.
3: All right, I will. But first, I'm a singer, and I'm going to make it big song, just like Anthony Newley always does.
2: If you must.
3: I must. People may call me a broken down guy.
4: You're a broken down guy.
3: I don't know why.
2: Neither do I.
4: I do.
3: Nobody knows me.
0: Who are you?
3: They call me a slob.
5: You're a slob.
4: He's a slob.
3: But I'm gonna

0: Too late, sorry. The auditions are over.
1: Sorry.
2: Well, that's it then.
3: No, no. There's one last chance. You must appeal to the new head of programs. Through here.
4: Head of programs? I want to appeal to you.
5: No, you do, you do.
4: You see, I've always wanted to be a star, you know, and the only way I can make it is by joining Radio Prune.
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7: 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The government inquiry has shown that Radio Prune has provided exactly what the public want, and so a parliamentary bill has been rushed through to close us down. And our recent broadcasts have been subjected to persistent jamming by the BBC. The Radio Prune staff has locked itself in its studio and barricaded the doors with Rolf Harris records, which will go off if anyone touches them. But yet we fear we cannot hold out much longer. Our supplies of tinned gibbons and dried OBEs are dwindling. And oh dear, we just heard that the government have decided to use force. They're sending in the MCC.
4: Oh no!
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0: you long-haired frontals. We know you're in there. We've been called in by the BBC to close you down, and down we are going to close you.
1: It's not that we don't realize you're doing a really good job. It's just that we are prejudiced old twits.
0: Twits! And what's more, you've been getting people listening to your programs, and that'll never do.
2: Never do! It's against new BBC policy.
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0: Till nobody listens at all.
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1: Oh, what a...

0: There's no point in going on. We've had it. We might as well accept defeat peacefully and calmly. We'll just give ourselves up. And don't worry. We'll go quietly.
1: Quietly!
2: All right, you lot. Director General of the BBC here.
0: Oh, yes.
2: Radio Prune is being closed down. Get those full frontals packed up and out you go.
3: Where are we going to go?
2: You've all got to be punished. Hello. We've got some really rotten, humiliating jobs for you on BBC programs. Tim Brooke Taylor, you'll be writing funny ad-libs for John Davidson. John Cleese, you will take over from Cliff Mitchellmore on So You Think You're a TV Personality. Joe Kendall, you will be the Pips on the 9 o'clock news. David Hatch, you're already producing Week Ending, so you've been punished enough already. More than enough. Graham Garden, you're going to be on Mrs. Dale's Diary.
4: That's not on anymore.
2: Quite. And Bill Oddy, you will take over from Raymondo on the Jimmy Young Show. Now you can have one last request.
0: All right. We'd like to sing
5: our dear old beloved signature tune.
0: Yes. And please, let's sing it just as we've always done. Badly. No.
4: No. Right and happy and fast.
0: And don't be sad.

0: The voices you have just heard were... Oh, I can't say them. Tim Brookton. John Cleese.
1: Joe Kendall.
0: David Hatchew.
2: Graham Garden.
3: Bill Oddie.
0: And the script was by Graham Garden and Bill Oddie. And Bill Oddie wrote the songs, except one's by Graham Garden and John Cleese. And Dave Lee.
4: Oh, Dave.
0: Yes, he led the band.
4: Oh, the band.
0: And the arrangements, they were by Leon Cohen.
4: Oh, Cohen. Oh, God.
0: And it was produced by David Hatch and Peter Titheridge. So let's just hear these moving words.
4: No,
0: for the last time.
5: Next time, sorry, I'll read that again.
0: Hold again.

0: Would you credit it? 50-odd years of baking it same old Ovies. Now, top brass at Ovies tell me they want an alternative. Still with same wheat germ goodness, but a bit softer like and less crusty. I told them I'm too old to change my ways now. I'll put one at Lads onto it. Very nice, young Harold. If you like that sort of thing.
1: 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A new, softer Ovis.
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